0: to help you with.
1: Oh, Pepto-Pal.
2: Good for what ails you.
1: Potent, Joe. Real potent. Mm-hmm.
0: I just wondered if you were all through now.
1: Oh, as soon as I scraped the crumbs away. Okay.
0: Now, I'm here, wait, here's one you missed.
1: Thanks. Well, you're half gone.
0: Mm-hmm.
1: Okay.
0: Okay.
1: Where to? Yeah.
0: Well, are you all through now? You've had your pill and everything?
1: Joe, I took my pill. I've got the Pepto-Pals all worked out now. What can I do for you?
0: Gotcha. I'll get it.
1: For us?
0: Yeah, shooting at the corner of Broadway and San Julian.
1: Who's the victim?
0: Traffic officer. We left the office and drove to the scene of the shooting. Traffic at the intersection had come to a virtual standstill. 18 feet from the northwest corner, lying in the middle of the pedestrian crosswalk, was a uniformed traffic officer. He was wearing a white cap of the traffic division. There was a large blood stain on the right side of his chest, and his service revolver was still in his holster. By the time we got to the scene, the ambulance had arrived, and the wounded officer was being given emergency treatment. Other officers were trying to get the traffic moving again, and additional men were throwing up a blockade around the immediate vicinity in an attempt to apprehend the person who'd shot the policeman. Captain Lorman and Chief of Detective Thad Brown arrived and took charge of the search. Frank and I checked through the crowd that had gathered, and we found a witness to the shooting.
3: Yeah. I saw the whole thing, officer, right from the beginning. I saw it. Just about the most awful thing I ever saw.
0: All right, sir. If you'll just give us your name.
3: Roy Hickok. It's H-I-C-K-O-K.
0: All right, Mr. Hickok. Now, if you'll tell us what happened.
3: Well, I was on my way to work, walking down the street. I got to the corner here, Broadway and San Julian. I got to the corner. I stopped for a light.
0: Go ahead.
3: I just stood there waiting for it to be time to cross. All of a sudden, this car came up and slid to a stop. The light changed, and he had to stop.
0: Uh-huh.
3: He must have been going pretty fast because he went clear out into the intersection. And the officer, the one who was shot, held up his hand. I think that was the only reason the driver didn't run the light. The officer held up his hand.
0: All right, sir, go ahead.
3: Well, the fella stopped, but he was right in the middle of the crosswalk. Everybody had to go around the car, you know, out into the intersection.
0: Uh-huh.
3: He was right in the middle, and we all had to go around it.
0: Yeah.
3: Well, he just sat there. He didn't make any try to back up or nothing. He just sat there, kind of waiting for the light to change again so he could get going.
0: I see.
3: Then the officer, the one who was shot, he started to walk over to the fella. I guess he wanted him to back up. Must have been something like that. Wanted him to get out of the way.
0: What happened then?
3: Well, all of a sudden, this guy in the car just started shooting.
0: Where was the officer when the shooting started?
3: We hadn't got to the car yet. He must have been about 10, 12 feet from it. This guy pulled out the gun and started plowing away. Point blank, he did it, right in the policeman's face.
0: Yeah.
3: Well, everybody on the street got panicky when they heard the shooting. Started to run everywhere, yelling, screaming, real panic.
1: What did the officer do?
3: Nothing. He stood there and looked surprised. And then he tried to get his gun out of the holster, but... Well, before he could do it, the fellow in the car shot a couple more times, and the policeman fell down.
0: What did he do then?
3: You mean the guy in the car?
0: Yeah, that's right.
3: Well, he took off. Drove right through the people and drove down San Julian. It's a wonder he didn't kill somebody the way he drove off. Just didn't care about anybody. Barreled south on San Julian.
0: Did you talk to the other officers about this?
3: Well... Not too much. Seems like as soon as it happened, there were so many people around, there wasn't much time to talk to anybody. I called down where I worked, and I told them I'd be late. I told them to expect me when I walked in. I never did see so many policemen or cars.
0: Just a minute, will you? Folks, you'll have to get back here, please. Give us a little more room now. All right, thank you. Can you give us a description of the car?
3: The one the killer drove?
0: Yes, sir.
3: Well, you bet I can. I can tell you all about it.
0: All right, would you go ahead?
3: Well, it was a dark-colored sedan. A dark blue.
1: Mm-hmm. What kind of car was it?
3: You mean the brand?
1: Yes, sir.
3: Well, I'm not real sure about that. It all happened so fast. You know, all of a sudden it was over. I only got a kind of a quick look at it because I wasn't paying much attention to it.
0: Well, look, folks, you'll have to stay back here, please. Frank, hold them back over there, will you? Now, what kind of a car was it?
3: Well, I think it was either a Plymouth or maybe a DeSoto, but I'm not sure.
0: But you're pretty sure about the color, are you?
3: Oh, yeah. It was blue, dark blue.
0: Well, what about the man driving the car? Did you get a good look at him?
3: Yeah, I guess just about everybody did. You know, sitting out there in the middle of the street like that. Everybody that went by him had a look at him.
0: Could you give us a description of him?
3: Well, what do you want to know?
0: Well, how about the color of his hair?
3: It was light, not real blonde, but a light color.
0: How about his eyes?
3: It looked like they was blue.
0: Mm-hmm. About how old would you say the man was?
3: I don't know, maybe 24, 25, around in there. He wasn't real old.
0: Was he clean-shaven?
3: Yeah.
0: How about glasses? Do you remember? Was he wearing them?
3: No. Mm-hmm.
0: Was there anything about him that would make it easier for us to identify him?
3: I don't think I know what you mean.
0: Well, was there anything about him, a scar, or maybe a birthmark, something like that you might have seen?
3: Not that I remember. Might have had something like that, but if he did, I don't remember.
0: Did you have the chance to see what the man was wearing?
3: Well, just that he had on a white shirt and a jacket, it looked like the ones they issue in the Army, you know. Kind of windbreaker type, light material.
0: Uh-huh. Did the man say anything?

0: If he did, I didn't hear it. As soon as he started shooting, it seemed like the roof come off. All the noise, everybody yelling, trying to get out of the way of the bullets. If he said anything, I sure didn't hear it.
1: I see. Now, is there anything else that you can give us on the man?
0: Well, there is, Sergeant, but I feel a little silly about it.
1: What's that, sir?
0: What's about the car? I told you I didn't pay much attention to it, not at first. Well, after the shooting started, then I got as good a look as I could.
1: Mm-hmm.
0: I got a pretty good look at the back of it when the guy took off.
1: Just a minute, I didn't hear you.
0: I say I got a pretty good look at the back of it when the guy took off. You know, when he went down the street.
1: I see.
0: I feel a little silly because I didn't get more.
1: How's that?
0: The license number.
1: Yeah.
0: I can only get four of the numbers.
1: The witness was able to give us the numbers, 1 Sugar, 139. A broadcast was gotten out carrying this information, and a search was started through auto records in an attempt to come up with the owner of the vehicle. Two men were detailed to the Department of Motor Vehicles to assist their men in the search of the files. Meantime, Chief Brown and Captain Lorman had ordered roadblocks to be put up on San Julian and all streets leading to adjoining areas. The one witness, Roy Hickok, was taken to the city hall and was shown the mug books. He was unable to come up with an identification on the suspect. 12:40 p.m. Frank put in a call to Georgia Street Receiving Hospital and found that Officer Larry Giroux was still in a critical condition and that he had not regained consciousness. His family had been notified and a car was dispatched to bring his wife to the hospital. All people in the immediate vicinity of the shooting were interrogated and their statements were taken, but none of them could give us a lead as to the identity of the suspect. 5:27 p.m., Frank and I went back to the office. While he checked by auto records, I put in a call to Captain Lorman.
2: Yeah, Skipper. No, they're still checking. Yeah. Well, Frank's down there now.
1: Uh-huh. Yeah, he looked at him, but he wasn't able to give us anything. No, I say he couldn't give us anything. No, last we heard, he was still unconscious. Yes, sir. Well, he left word that we're to be called if he comes out. Mm-hmm. No. Glinda and McCready are over there. Yeah, she's taking it pretty hard.
3: Joe. Mm-hmm.
1: Right. Just a minute. I got Skipper on the phone. If anything turns up, we'll call you.
2: Joe.
1: Yeah.
2: Important.
1: Hold on a minute, will you, Skipper? Yeah, what do you got?
2: Well, they made the car.
1: Yeah.
2: It was stolen this morning.
1: Well, we got a pretty good piece of news. No, Frank just came in. They made the car. It was stolen this morning. We got in touch with the owner of the car and we talked to him. He told us that he'd noticed that the car was gone from the place where he'd left it the night before and that he'd filed a report on it immediately. We got a full description of the vehicle and a supplementary broadcast was gotten out. 8:14 p.m. We got a call from Georgia Street Hospital telling us that Officer Giroux had regained consciousness and he could be questioned. Frank and I left the office and drove over to see him. By the time we got there, however, he lapsed into a coma again. We talked to Dr. Sebastian. He told us that he'd removed four bullets from Giroux's body. One of the shots had severed the officer's spinal cord. In the event that he pulled out of it, he'd never walk again. Frank and I talked with Galindo and McCready. They'd been able to interview the wounded officer, but they hadn't been able to get any additional information from him. As we walked down the hall, we met Mrs. Giroux.
4: Sergeant Friday?
1: Yes, ma'am.
4: I'm Ellen Giroux, Larry's wife.
1: Yes, ma'am.
4: Do they know yet? Do they know if Larry's going to be all right?
1: Well, it'd be better if you talked to Dr. Sebastian, Mrs. Giroux.
4: I have. He tells me they don't know yet. How can they say that? They don't know. Larry's been here for almost 12 hours. They must know something. Why won't they tell me?
1: We're sorry, Mrs. Giroux.
4: Have you caught the man yet? The man who did this to Larry, have you got him yet?
1: No, ma'am, not yet.
4: Then what are you doing here? Why aren't you out looking for him?
2: We're doing everything we can, ma'am.
4: But you haven't caught him. You're all running around looking, but you haven't caught him. Well, that's doing a lot of good. It makes me feel a lot better to know that the man who shot my husband is still running free.
1: We're sorry.
4: That doesn't help, Sergeant. I can't take it home with me and spread out your sorrow in front of my children. They're still going to want to know where their father is. They're still going to want to have him back. Your good wishes aren't going to be enough.
2: Joe, I'll check the office.
1: All right. Tell the skipper we're going to tag Metro Division.
2: Right.
1: Miss Giroux, we know how you feel. We know what's going through your mind. My partner there was just shot not too long ago, and I've been right here in the same place waiting for a report, too, just like you. I know what it is to see the doctor come out of a treatment room and not say anything. I know there isn't much I can say to make it easier. But we can tell you this. There are 4,000 policemen in this city. Every one of them is looking for the man who shot your husband.
2: Joe?
1: Yeah.
2: The suspect,
1: yeah.
2: They found him.
1: The tip had come in from a man who had phoned the complaint board and said that he...

0: where the suspect was hiding. The man wouldn't give his name. Immediately, two cars were dispatched to the address. It was a cheap rooming house on East 4th Street. The manager of the place said that there was a tenant who matched the description of the suspect in a room on the fifth floor. He'd given the name James Krell. When the investigating officers had approached the room, they were met with gunfire. They returned the fire. The building was evacuated, and the streets in front of the building were roped off. Several more cars arrived from Metro Division, and the building was completely surrounded. Frank and I stopped by the office and picked up tear gas equipment. From what we were told, the suspect had barricaded the door leading into the room with furniture. The only way we had to get him out alive was with gas. Frank and I talked with Captain Lorman and with Chief Brown. It was decided to use a flight right shell and blast through the door. Frank took the gun and we went up to the fifth floor. The halls were empty.
1: You all set?
0: Let's give him another chance.
2: All right, Krell. We'll give you one more chance to come out of there. Come on, Krell. Open the door and throw the gun out.
1: He's not coming out.
2: All right, that's the last time around, Krell.
3: Get out of here, Pop. Get out of here, Lindy. I'm going to need you to come through that door and I'll kill you. I swear I will. I'll kill you where you stand.
0: All right, Frank. Let's put the mask on.
1: All right.
4: You want to try?
3: Yeah.
4: I gotta go. Should be coming out.
3: Yeah.
4: He's moving that furniture.
3: I'll cover this side.
4: All right, watch it.
5: I'm coming out. I give up. I quit.
4: All right, throw that gun out here. Throw the gun out first, and then you follow it.
5: Okay. I'm doing what you say. Here's the gun. I quit. Here's the gun.
3: I got it.
4: All right, Carl. Come on out with your hands behind your head. Come on, move.
5: All right, don't shoot. Don't shoot. I'm doing like you say. I'm coming.
4: All right, come on, move. Down here. Come on, move, Carl. All right, this will do. Now stand still.
1: Hands up against the wall.
2: Come on, Carl. Do what he says.
5: I can't breathe. I'll do whatever you say, but I can't breathe. I can't breathe. That gas.
0: You better get used to it, Carl.
5: What?
0: If that cop dies, they won't let you walk out of the room.
6: The suspect was taken to Georgia Street Receiving Hospital for treatment. When the investigating officers had approached the room that he was hiding in, Krell had shot at them through the door. They'd returned the fire, and one of the bullets had shattered his left wrist. We got his full name, and we ran him through R&I. We found that he had a minor record in California and was, at the time, a deserter from the Army. His wrist was taken care of, and then Frank and I talked to him in the treatment room.
5: Lousy deal all the way around.
0: Is that right?
5: Sure, you guys had no right to come up there and shoot off that gas.
0: They didn't call it.
5: Lousy deal.
0: Why'd you shoot that officer?
5: I thought he was going to shoot me with self-defense.
0: When they picked him up, his gun was still in his holster.
5: Then somebody put it back.
0: Why'd he want to shoot you?
5: Who knows? Who can figure any cop? You're all sadists.
0: Why'd you do it?
5: Look, I'll tell you nice and plain. I drove up to the signal. I stopped. This wise cop come over and started rousing me about being in the intersection. I told him to shut up. I don't have to take that kind of talk from nobody. He pulled a gun. It was self-defense.
0: We got a couple of people saw the whole thing. They tell a little different.
5: They're either psycho or else you're paying them off.
1: How long you been AWOL?
5: Who says I am?
1: The Army.
5: I could square that beef with him.
0: What about that car you were driving this morning?
5: What about it?
0: Where'd you get it?
5: Belongs to a friend of mine, a bird.
0: Owner reported it stolen.
5: He must have forgotten he told me to take it.
0: What's the friend's name?
5: I forget.
0: He'd pay you to remember.
5: I have a very bad memory.
1: Why'd you shoot the officer?
5: Because he was going to shoot me.
1: He just walked up and said he was going to shoot you. Is that it?
5: Yeah, guys, it's sadist. All you cops are. Put that uniform on. You all think you can boss anybody around. Well, you made a mistake with this one. Isn't anybody bosses me around?
0: How long you been in town?
5: Why?
0: Answer the question.
5: Couple of weeks.
0: You've been AWOL for over 6 months. Now, where you been?
5: Around.
0: Where?
5: I like to travel.
0: Manager of that rooming house says you just checked in this morning. Is that right?
5: You talked to her. I didn't.
0: All right, where you been staying?
5: There goes the memory again.
1: Look, you're in trouble, Krell. Talk like that won't do you any good.
5: One of those things. I wish I could help you fellas, but there's nothing I can do.
0: Where'd you get the car?
5: From a friend.
0: What's his name?
5: I don't remember.
0: But he said you could take it.
5: Yeah?
0: Then why'd he report it stolen?
5: Ask him.
0: And we did. He says he doesn't know you.
1: Where'd you get the gun?
5: Picked it up.
1: Where?
5: Bought it. Don't know the name of the store.
0: It's being checked now. You might as well save time and tell us.
5: You're getting paid.
1: What'd the officer say before you shot him?
5: Didn't say anything. Just pulled his gun. I was faster. Self-defense.
0: Now, you might think this is a game, Krell. You maybe think you're a big man sitting here, but I want to set you straight. You're in trouble. More trouble than you've ever been in before. We've got at least 20 people who saw you deliberately gun that cop. They're willing to swear to it in court.
5: You know what I think it was?
0: Now, you go ahead and tell us.
5: It was this kind of purple flash, and all of a sudden this cop was laying there. Maybe it wasn't self-defense. Maybe it was temporary insanity. Hey, how's that sound? Temporary insanity. He die?
0: No, not yet.
5: Cops and cats, you can't kill him.
0: You made a pretty good try. All right, mister, on your feet.
5: What for?
0: Come on, let's go.
5: We're going to jail?
1: Get up, Krell.
0: Come
5: Maybe
0: on.
5: You're going to take me to the gas chamber right now, huh? Do without a trial or nothing. Just lock me up and drop the eggs.
0: You're awful close to it, mister.
5: You get me.
7: there first.
0: You stand in front of it right now.
7: I tell you what, I'll give you 10-1 it'll make it.
0: Come on.
7: Well, I bet you guys would just love to have me make a break, huh?
0: Now, you listen, Krell. With that arm, we can't put handcuffs on you, but you're still in custody. Don't try anything.
7: Well, how about it? You'd like that, wouldn't you? Get your pictures in all the papers. Heroic cops killed criminal.
0: All right, in here.
7: Yeah, you guys would really like
0: that. I'm going to give you something for free, Krell.
7: Well, yeah, what's that?
0: You talk a lot, but you don't say anything.
7: Always happens. Put a guy in a uniform right away, he's a big man. A bum on the outside, but just give him a badge and a suit right away, he's big.
0: Yeah, sure. Come on.
7: Hey, how's about a cigarette?
0: Here.
7: Well, thanks. Gun match?
0: Come on, move.
1: Car's back this way.
7: Hey, wait a minute.
0: What do you want?
7: A cigarette. Not doing me much good without a match.
0: All right, here.
4: Grab him, Joe. Hold it up, Krell. All right, Krell, hold it up. Hold it up or I'll shoot. Down. Come on.
0: How about it, Joe? Well, I guess he was right.
8: Huh?
0: That bet about the gas chamber?
8: Yeah.
0: He won't make it.

0: A doctor was called down from the hospital, and the suspect, James Krell, was pronounced dead. The body was removed to the county morgue. In going over the dead man's effects, we found a receipt from one of the downtown hotels. There were two names listed on it, and a notation to the effect that the rent on room 517 had been paid for a week. The other name on the slip was Sidney Larson. We checked it through R&I, and we found that Larson had a long felony record in California and had been paroled 2 months previously. The report came back on the gun that Krell had used. It was among seven revolvers that had been stolen from a hardware store in Tulare on May 6th. The other six guns were still missing. We checked with Dr. Sebastian on Officer Giroux's condition. We were told that the policeman was still unconscious, but that he had passed the critical stage. Mrs. Giroux collapsed when she heard the news that her husband would never walk again and she was placed under sedative. 10:48 p.m. Frank and I left the office and drove over to the hotel named on the receipt that we found. It was a run-down place with a potted rubber plant in the lobby. We rang the bell on the counter and waited.
1: Yeah?
0: You the manager here?
1: Well, right now I am, yeah. What?
0: Police officers. Want some information. About what? Take a look at this. Is that one of your receipts?
1: Let me take a look. Now, wait a minute. Let me get the lights on so I can see. Yeah, there's the name right on the top. Sure looks like it's one of ours, don't it?
0: You recognize the two names on it?
1: Oh, wait a minute. Yeah, I do. Yeah, I recognize them good.
2: This fellow Larson's the inn now?
1: Well, I don't know. We don't keep a very close tab on the people who stay here. Service isn't too good, but we don't ask questions. Change the sheets once a week. We don't ask questions.
0: The inn?
1: Well, he might be. I'd have to check it.
0: There's a police investigation, mister. Is Larson in?
1: I'll check the box. Well, key's gone. Must be upstairs.
2: He alone?
1: Can't say. Might be. I didn't hear nobody go up, but then I don't listen too good.
0: Show us the room.
1: You mean I gotta go up with you?
0: Come on, mister. Let's go.
1: Look, we got a nice, quiet hotel. We don't cause no trouble. There's no reason for you cops to come snooping around.
0: You got the pass key?
1: Yeah. Let's go. Have to take the elevator up. I can't go the stairs.
0: All right. Go ahead.
1: Uh-huh.
0: Fifth floor.
2: How long the two of them been here?
1: Huh?
2: Larson and Krell, how long have they been here?
1: Well, I'll have to check the book for that. Can't carry those things around in my head. If I did, there wouldn't be no room for the important things.
0: About when?
1: What?
0: About when did they come in?
1: Oh, I don't know. Maybe 2-3 weeks around in there.
0: They got any friends?
1: Well, most everybody's got a few friends.
0: Any of them come around here?
1: No, not that I've seen. We're not snoopy like some.
2: I'll get the door.
0: All right, which way?
1: What?
0: Which way is 517?
1: To the left. I don't want no trouble here now, huh?
0: We're not going to make any.
1: Look, this is a quiet hotel. We don't want any of the tenants to get sore. You guys are going to walk out. I got to live here. I don't want no trouble.
2: Here it is.
0: All right, give me the key.
1: Yeah.
0: I'll take that side, Frank.
2: Yeah.
0: Look, you stand back out of the way and keep still.
1: No trouble now, huh? Please.
0: Keep your voice down,
1: no trouble.
2: Get a gun.
1: Get out of here. Come on. All right, come on. Out of here. Watch it, Frank. Yeah. All right, now, come on, Larson. On your feet. Get up.
3: What are you doing to me? You've got no right to come in like this.
2: I'll check the room, Joe.
3: What are you looking for? I'm registered. You check my parole officer. He'll tell you I'm clean.
0: What about the gun?
3: Right, so I got a gun.
0: You're an ex-con, aren't you?
3: Big deal.
0: All right, let's go.
3: Where?
0: You've been there before.
2: Take a look, Joe.
0: Five of them. All right, where'd you get these?
3: You find out, cop. You're getting nothing from me.
0: All right, come on.
3: Take it easy.
0: Let's go.
3: What about Krell? You get him, too?
0: That's right.
3: You got him in jail?
0: He's dead.
3: Krell?
0: That's right. He tried to make a break, and it didn't work.
3: Poor kid. Didn't know what it was all about. Wanted to be a tough guy.
0: Yeah, you were going to show him how, weren't you?
3: Nice kid. He wanted to be a big man. We had it all planned. Could hit the big time. Got the guns. He went out to get a car this morning. That's probably why he killed the cop. Krell got scared. He didn't know he wanted to be big. He wanted people to talk about him.
0: Don't worry about it, mister.
3: Huh?
0: They will.
4: coroner's jury returned a verdict that the death of James Edward Krell was justifiable homicide. Sidney Carter Larson was filed on for ex-convict with a gun, and upon completion of sentence on that count was released to the authorities of Tulare, California, for prosecution on a charge of burglary.
5: You have just heard Dragnet, the authentic story of your police force in action, and starring Jack Webb, a presentation of the United States Armed Forces Radio Service.

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2: Dragnet, the documented drama of an actual crime. For the next 30 minutes, in cooperation with the Los Angeles Police Department, you will travel step by step on the side of the law through an actual case transcribed from official police files. From beginning to end, from crime to punishment, Dragnet is the story of your police force in action.
3: It was Monday, January 14th. It was raining in Los Angeles. We were working the night watch out of robbery detail. My partner's Frank Smith, the boss of Chief of Detectives Thad Brown. My name's Friday. We're on our way out from the office, and it was 11:47 p.m. when we got to 7982 Oakwood Avenue. Front door.
4: What is it?
3: Police officers, we'd like to see Miss Griffin.
4: How do I know?
3: Beg your pardon?
4: How do I know you're cops?
3: Here's our identification.
4: Hand it here.
3: Pardon?
4: Pass it through the door. I want to see it good.
3: All right, here you are.
4: Yeah.
5: What do you think?
3: Well, your guess is good as mine.
4: Come on in.
3: Thank you.
4: Hurry up. Don't let all the rain in.
3: Yes, ma'am. I wonder if I have my identification back, please.
4: Take your coats off right here. I don't want you tracking water through the house.
3: All right. Could I have that identification card?
4: You don't mind my being so careful about what's happened here. I've got to take all precautions, you know.
5: Yes, ma'am.
4: Come on into the sitting room.
3: I'll take that card. Thank
4: Which one of you is Sergeant Friday?
3: I am.
4: All right. You're the one who called.
3: That's right.
4: Who's he?
3: This is my partner, Frank Smith.
4: Uh-huh. Well, sit down. Here's your card.
3: Thank you.
4: Get you anything? Cup of coffee? Have some hot cocoa?
3: No, thank you.
4: Well, suit yourself. What is it you want?
3: We understand you know Mrs. Kieran.
4: We're neighbors.
3: Mm-hmm. Maybe you can tell us what happened here tonight.
4: Seems like you'd have the story, being cops and all.
3: Well, we'd like to hear you tell it, ma'am.
4: All right. I was here tonight watching the TV, just gone out to the kitchen to get a plate of snacks for the late show. You know, kind of like the munch.
3: Mm-hmm.
4: Well, all of a sudden, heard this scream real loud. I wasn't watching the television right then, so at first I thought it was from the set, you know, like a drama.
5: Yes, ma'am.
4: Didn't think nothing about it right then. Got myself all settled for the movie, and then I heard another scream. That's when I knew there was something wrong.
3: How's that?
4: There was a quiz on the television. No reason for any screams. Right then, there was another one. Then I knew it was from next door.
3: Yeah.
4: So I got my coat and umbrella and went over there.
3: I see.
4: Knocked on the door, but didn't get no answer. Well, I went into the house. All dark, not a light on. Went right in and called to Mrs. Kieran, called to her.
3: Mm-hmm.
4: Didn't answer, but I could kind of hear something off to the back of the place.
5: Uh-huh.
4: Sounded like somebody crying. Sounded like a whimper, soft.
3: Yeah.
4: It came from the back of the house in the bedroom.
3: You didn't see anybody else in the house when you went in, did you?
4: If I had, I'd have told you before this.
3: Go ahead, please.
4: I got to the bedroom and opened the door. Couldn't see anything at first.
3: Mm-hmm.
4: Then I was about to go on in, and this man jumped out at me.
5: He was in the bedroom, was he?
4: Yeah, must have been hiding in the dark and heard me coming, and he got back so I wouldn't see him. Then when I opened the door, he jumped right out, almost scared me to death.
3: Well, what did he do?
4: Just jumped at me and ran out of the house, right through the front door. I heard it slam.
3: Mm-hmm.
4: And then I heard the crying again. It was sort of off to one side of the room. I couldn't see right away where it was coming from.
3: Uh-huh.
4: I turned on the light, and right away I saw her. She was laying on the floor.
3: Yes, ma'am.
4: Oh, it was just terrible. Room was all tore up. Things all thrown around, a real mess, and her laying right there in the middle of it, all beat up. Looked like whoever done it had tried to kill her.
3: What'd you do then?
4: Called the police. Dialed O, told the operator to send a policeman. Wasn't long before they was here. It seemed like there was 100 of them all over the place.
3: All right, Mrs. Griffin. I wonder if you can give us a description of the man you saw.
4: Other officers asked me the same thing. There isn't much I can tell you. Just all of a sudden, he was there, and then he was gone.
3: You're pretty sure it was a man, though, huh?
4: Certainly. I guess I know a man when I see one. Been married to one for 22 years.
3: Yes, ma'am. Can you tell us anything about him?
4: I just got a glimpse of him. Not good. I can't tell you anything but how he looked. He was standing in the dark when I come in. Next thing I knew, he jumped past me and went out the front door.
3: Yes, ma'am. Would you know him again if you saw him?
4: I don't think so. Just a glimpse, that's all.
3: Mm-hmm.
4: I'd like to help. There isn't much more I can tell you.
3: All right, ma'am.
4: How is Mrs. Karen? She going to be okay?
3: Well, she'll be in the hospital for a few days, but she's going to be all right.
4: Isn't she able to tell you something about the man who did this?
3: No, ma'am.
4: Seems like she'd be able to describe him. Must have been there for a good half hour.
3: How do you figure that?
4: Must have been at least that long from the time I heard the first scream till I got over there. First off, I didn't think it was real. Thought it was on television.
3: Yes, ma'am, you told us.
4: Must have been a half hour.
3: Mm-hmm. Now, did Mrs. Karen have any enemies that you knew of?
4: Well, there's some people who didn't like her. A couple right here in the neighborhood, but none of them that would do a thing like this.
3: How'd she and her husband seem to get along?
4: Well, you mean, did they have any fights?
3: Yes, that's right.
4: All the time. Seemed like they was always battling about something.
3: Would you know what caused the arguments?
4: Oh, mostly about her and other men. He thought she was running around on him. He used to fight about it. A couple of times he said if she didn't stop, he's going to kill her.
3: Was that true?
4: You mean about her and the men?
3: Yes.
4: Well, might have been, for all I know. I didn't pay much mind to their troubles. Seems like I had too many things to keep me busy without getting mixed up in their problems.
3: All right, Miss Griffin, we'll leave our card with you. If you remember anything you think we'd be interested in, we'd appreciate a call from you.
4: And if I think of anything, you get one.
3: Thank you, ma'am.
4: Don't it seem kind of funny to you?
3: Well, what's that?
4: How Mrs. Kieran can't tell you anything about the fella? Don't that strike you kind of odd?
3: How do you mean?
4: Well, if somebody is in my house for that long, I'd be able to tell. Thought it was on television.
3: Yes, ma'am, you told us.
4: Must have been a half hour.
3: Mm-hmm. Now, did Mrs. Karen have any enemies that you knew of?
4: Well, there's some people who didn't like her. A couple right here in the neighborhood, but none of them that would do a thing like this.
3: How'd she and her husband seem to get along?
4: Well, you mean, did they have any fights?
3: Yes, that's right.
4: All the time. Seemed like they was always battling about something.
3: Would you know what caused the arguments?
4: Oh, mostly about her and other men. He thought she was running around on him. He used to fight about it. A couple of times he said if she didn't stop, he's going to kill her.
3: Was that true?
4: You mean about her and the men?
3: Yes.
4: Well, might have been, for all I know. I didn't pay much mind to their troubles. Seems like I had too many things to keep me busy without getting mixed up in their problems.
3: All right, Miss Griffin, we'll leave our card with you. If you remember anything you think we'd be interested in, we'd appreciate a call from you.
4: And if I think of anything, you get one.
3: Thank you, ma'am.
4: Don't it seem kind of funny to you?
3: Well, what's that?
4: How Mrs. Kieran can't tell you anything about the fella? Don't that strike you kind of odd?
3: How do you mean?
4: Well, if somebody is in my house for that long, I'd be able to tell something about him. Something for sure.
3: Mm-hmm.
4: Of course, I guess with the lights off, maybe she couldn't see.

0: Griffin, we'll leave our card with you. If you remember anything you think we'd be interested in, we'd appreciate a call from you.
1: If I think of anything, you get one.
2: Thank you, ma'am.
1: Don't it seem kind of funny to you?
0: Well, what's that?
1: How Mrs. Kieran can't tell you anything about the fella? Don't that strike you kind of odd?
0: How do you mean?
1: Well, if somebody is in my house for that long, I'd be able to tell something about him. Something for sure.
0: Mm-hmm.
1: Of course, I guess with the lights off, maybe she couldn't see. And then again...
0: Yes, ma'am?
1: Maybe she don't want to tell you.
0: Frank and I drove back to the office and put in a call to Georgia Street Receiving Hospital. We talked to Dr. Sebastian and found that the victim had recovered to the point where she could be moved to her own hospital. We also talked with the officers who were with her. They told us that the woman hadn't given them any new information and they still hadn't been able to contact her husband. While I checked the crime lab, Frank went down the hall and ran the names Irene and Tom Kieran through R&I. 2:14 a.m., we met back in the squad room.
2: How'd it go in the crime lab?
0: Well, I got it all here. You want to take a look?
2: Yeah.
0: Beginning to look like we got a good case against the husband.
2: Yeah?
0: Well, here. Here's a picture of the room. The woman was found about here. See?
2: Mm-hmm.
0: You can see the way the stuff's scattered all around the place, all through here.
2: Yeah. It looks like robbery.
0: Well, he wanted to look that way, maybe.
2: What do you mean?
0: Well, in the dresser drawer here, the boys from the crime lab found $120 in cash. All the thief had to do was open the drawer, and he'd have seen it, too.
2: Oh. Well, how about the entrance?
0: It's something else that doesn't seem to gel. They checked all the windows and doors. There's no sign of any breaking. She must have opened the door for the thief.
2: Well, that means it was somebody Mrs. Kiernan knew, huh?
0: Yeah, it kind of looks that way.
2: Anything else we can use?
0: Yeah. Take a look here. Now, here's a picture of a footprint Lee Jones found in the earth beside the path. The way it looks, the thief left the path when he ran from the house and stepped in the soft dirt.
2: Do us any good?
0: No, not much. The ground was wet. Must have been a good impression, but the rain broke down the walls. It's not much good to us now.
2: That's it, huh?
0: Yeah. Leighton Prince didn't come up with anything. How'd you do?
2: Well, nothing on the woman. Husband's got an arrest record.
0: Yeah.
2: Got it right here. Mrs. Kieran had him pinched 18 months ago on a beating charge. Refused to prosecute. Same thing a year ago. And here, besides her complaints, he's been booked for ADW and suspicion 211.
0: Done any big time?
2: No, never drew a conviction. Now, Joe, thing I don't understand, if it was her husband, why doesn't she beef him? She wasn't worried about having him arrested before. There's something wrong about it.
0: Well, there's got to be an answer someplace. You tagged the stats office?
2: Yeah, I gave them what we had on the guy. They're going to start a run on the M.O. in the morning. Better get the rest of this information down to them.
0: Yeah, we can drop it off on the way out, huh?
2: Right.
0: So you got that list of the husband's friends?
2: Uh-huh.
0: Well, let's talk to them. Maybe they can tell us where he is.
2: Okay.
0: Hot shot. I'll get it.
2: What is it?
0: Stats office is going to have to wait, I guess.
2: Huh?
0: 1824 Studio Court.
2: Well, that's a couple of blocks from Kieran's. What's it called?
0: Woman slugged. We left the office and we drove over to the address, code 3. It was a small house set well back on the lot. When we got there, a felony car out of Hollywood Division had already arrived and the crime lab had been called. The victim was identified as a Mrs. Milo Hudson, age 42. An ambulance was dispatched from Hollywood Receiving Hospital and she was given first aid. She'd been beaten about the head and shoulders. As soon as the attendants had finished, Frank and I talked to her.
2: If you'll just tell us what happened, please.
3: Awful thing. Most awful thing ever happened to me.
0: Yes, ma'am. Did you get a good look at the man?
3: Pretty good. Not real good, but I did see him.
0: Could you describe him for us?
3: How do you mean?
0: Well, how tall was he?
3: I guess about as tall as you.
0: Be about 5'11"?
3: If that's how tall you are.
0: Yes, ma'am. How about his weight? Was he heavy or light?
3: About like him.
2: That'd be about 180, huh?
3: I guess so. I don't know, but I guess that's about what it is.
0: What about his face? Did you see that?
3: Yes, sir. Got a good look.
0: You'd know him again if you saw him, would you?
3: I certainly would. Never forget that face. Not if I live to be 100, I'll never forget it.
0: Now, could you give us a good description of him?
3: Had dark hair, almost black, kind of curly. Little wave right here in front.
0: Mm-hmm.
3: Had blue eyes, dark blue, might have been kind of hazel color, dark.
0: Mm-hmm. Was he clean shaven?
3: You mean, did he have a mustache?
0: Yes, ma'am.
3: No, didn't have anything like that.
0: Mm-hmm. Was there anything about him that might make it easier for us to identify him?
3: I don't think I know what you mean.
0: Well, did he have any scars, any birthmarks, anything like that?
3: Let me think. Seems there was something, but I can't remember what.
2: Did this man say anything to you?
3: Not at first. When he came in, he didn't say a word, just pointed the gun at me and motioned back into the house, like he wanted me to get back there.
2: Uh-huh, but he did say something to you later, is that right?
3: Yes. Well, we got to the bedroom, and he started to go through the place. I told him you better get out, because my husband would be coming in any minute.
2: I see.
3: He smiled and said he knew George didn't get home till 4:30.
0: He used your husband's name, did he?
3: Yes. Come think of it, he did. I didn't pay much attention to it before, but he did.
0: Do you think you ever saw that man before?
3: Not that I remember.

0: You're sure you'd know him if you saw him again?
1: I sure would. See, I remember what it was about him.
0: Yeah?
1: You know, you wanted something about him that'd make it easier to tell if he was the right man?
0: That's right.
1: He had a scar. Small one right here, by his eye. Made it look like his left eye was real big. Gave him a funny look.
0: Mm-hmm.
1: Is that what you meant?
0: Yes, ma'am.
2: I wonder if you'd come down to City Hall and go through some pictures for us.
1: Well, I want to do everything I can to help. I'm supposed to check with my doctor. If he says it's all right, I'll be there. When would you want me?
2: Well, if you could make it in the morning.
1: If the doctor says it's all right, I'll be there.
2: Okay, thanks, Mrs. Hudson.
0: We can send a car for you if you like.
1: Might be better if you did. George likes to sleep late and I don't drive.
0: All right, ma'am. We'll call you in the morning.
1: Sure hope you can catch the person who's done this. Lord knows how many more people he's going to hurt.
0: Yes, ma'am.
1: Just seems to know all about people. When they're going to be alone and all, seems to know all about them.
0: Mm-hmm.
1: Knew right where everything in this house was all the way. Knew right down to a T.
2: You're sure you never saw him before, is that right?
1: Positive. You don't forget that kind of face. See it once and you remember it all your life.
0: Was there been anybody new in the neighborhood?
1: I don't understand what you mean.
0: Well, like any salesman, door-to-door canvassers, anything like that.
1: Residential neighborhood like this, there's always somebody around trying to sell something. Must be a couple of people a day come to the door. But I'm sure the man who hit me wasn't one of them.
0: All right, ma'am. Thank you very much.
1: Not at all, Sergeant. I want to do all I can to help you get him.
0: Mm-hmm.
1: Do you have any idea who he is, where to find him?
0: Not very much, Miss Hudson.
1: Terrible to think about it. A man like that roaming the streets. Woman isn't safe in her own home anymore.
2: We'll get to him, ma'am.
1: I should hope so. But what do we do in the meantime? Just sit here and wait for this lunatic to kick the doors down?
0: Well, we'll do everything we can.
1: Awful. I'll never forget how he came in here, shoved me around. Just never forget it.
0: Well, it makes you even.
1: But
0: he won't either. We got out a supplemental broadcast carrying the description of the suspect, and then we continued to talk to the latest victim. She was unable to come up with any additional information. 4:30 a.m. The crew from the crime lab finished up their investigation, and Frank and I went back to the office. We left the description of the suspect at the stats office, and we asked R&I to check the oddity file for a possible identification on the scar that the suspect had. 5:21 a.m. We signed out of the office. The next day, at 9:26 a.m., we met with Chief Brown and Captain Donahoe, and we went over the case with them. Because of the method of operation used, it became apparent that the thief was acquainted with the habits of the people in the neighborhood. Two additional teams of men were assigned to the case, and they began to canvass the area for information on people who appeared to be loitering in the vicinity. It was also decided to assign three more police units to patrol the streets during the night hours. We checked all FI cards that had been filed in the area. That afternoon, Milo Hudson came down to the office and went through the mug books, but she was unable to make an identification. She was shown pictures of Tom Kieran, the husband of the first victim, but she stated positively that he was not the man who'd beaten her. The list of possibles came back from the stats office and was checked without result. A week went by. In spite of the additional men involved, the suspect hit three more times. In each case, the M.O. was the same. In each case, he escaped. However, we were able to get a little more information on him. We had the artist and crime analysis division draw up a composite picture of the suspect, and we had it distributed to all officers in the city. The daily papers ran it on their front pages. Thursday, January 24th, 5:20 p.m. Frank and I got back to the office from dinner.
2: I want to call Faye and tell her it looks like a late night.
0: All right, I'll check the book.
2: Anything?
0: No. We called her from Pinky.
2: Yeah?
0: He and Leitner talked to that magazine salesman.
2: Check out?
0: No. The guy just got in town a couple of days ago. Description's pretty far off.
2: Oh.
0: I got it. Robbery Friday. Yes, ma'am, that's right. Mm-hmm. Well, we can take it. All right. What's that address again? Yes, that's Studio Court. Yes, ma'am, we'll be right out. No, don't do anything. If he wants to leave, don't try to stop him. That's right, we'll be right there. Woman out on Studio Court.
2: Yeah.
0: Says she thinks the suspect's in her house now.
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4: Meet the Tom Harmons. You know Tom as Michigan's All-American football star, now a top sports announcer. Mrs. Harmon is the motion picture and television star Elise Knox. They're typical of people everywhere who are saying, Chesterfields for me.
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6: That's the way I feel about them, too. I've always smoked Chesterfields. Now I go for the king size. Guess I like a longer smoke.
4: No king-size cigarette satisfies like king-size Chesterfield. 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

0: change to Chesterfield. Regular or king size, America's most popular two-way cigarette.
1: Frank and I left the office and drove over to the address we'd been given on the phone. As we pulled up in front of the house, we could see a man standing on the porch. We got out of the car and we went up the walk. At the front door, we met the woman who'd called. She said that the man had rung the doorbell and had tried to force his way into the house. She went on to say that her husband wasn't home and that she'd managed to stall the man until we got there. We took him back to the city hall and talked to him in the interrogation room. He identified himself as Victor Nadell. Frank went down the hall to run him through records and identification.
2: A lot of trouble you guys are causing me. No reason for all this.
1: What were you doing at that house?
2: Trying to earn a living.
1: You have to force your way in to do that?
2: That old broad's off her rocker. I didn't try to get into the place.
1: She says you did.
2: She's flipped.
1: What do you do for a living?
2: I work. You know another way?
1: What kind of work?
2: Salesman.
1: What do you sell?
2: Right now I'm selling lots.
1: Real estate?
2: Yeah.
1: Where?
2: Tract out in the desert.
1: Who do you work for?
2: I don't think I'm going to tell you that. You're not going to get them in no trouble.
1: We're going to find out anyway. Now, why don't you save yourself a lot of grief and tell us?
2: You get paid, you dig it out.
1: You ever been arrested?
2: A couple of times.
1: Where?
2: Oklahoma.
1: What for?
2: Call it hijacking.
1: Robbery?
2: Same thing.
1: You ever do any time?
2: No, they couldn't nail it down.
1: Where do you live?
2: Got a room down on East 5th, room and privileges.
1: Who do you work for?
2: That's your job.
1: How long you been in town?
2: A couple of months.
1: You been working for this real estate company since you got here?
2: Yeah, I got the job a couple of days after I got off the train.
1: How'd you get it?
2: Answered an ad.
1: You ever see that woman out on Studio Court before?
2: No.
1: You don't know her?
2: I told you.
1: She'd have no reason to tie a bad beef on you, would she?
2: She's doing it, ain't she?
1: It's kind of silly without any reason, isn't it?
2: Well, she's a woman. That's all I need.
1: All right, empty your pockets out on the table here.
2: Why?
1: Come on. We're not playing games here. Empty your pockets.
2: What's this all about? What are you guys trying to prove with all this strong
1: We're trying
2: stuff?
1: To find out why you wanted to break into that house.
2: I told you I didn't break into the house. That old harpy's out of her mind to tell you a thing like that. I don't know why, but she's got it in for me. Wants to see me get into trouble.
1: You said you didn't know her.
2: That's right.
1: You never saw her before.
2: That's
1: huh?
2: what I said.
1: And why'd she build a thing like this?
2: I told you I don't know. It's a lie. I walked up to the door and asked if I could talk to her. Just try to talk to her. Right away, she starts yelling at me to get away, get off the property.
1: Why didn't you leave then?
2: I wanted to make a sale.
1: You must have figured she wasn't interested.
2: I needed to make a sale. I haven't been doing too good. I had to make a sale or I'd have lost my job.
1: That's the reason to act like a tough guy, isn't it?
2: All I did was try to talk to her, talk her into buying
1: a lot. Well, you got a funny way of doing it.
2: I thought maybe she was going to call the police, make a complaint. If she'd have done that, I'd have lost my job, sure.
1: And that's all there is to it.
2: I'm telling you the truth. You got to believe me.
1: You've been working in the neighborhood before?
2: No, it's the first time. I've been kind of sick the last week. This is the first time out for me. First time I've been around here.
1: Where'd you work before?
2: Westlake area.
1: You ever have any trouble there?
2: No, none.
1: Why'd you make the switch, then?
2: Just thought I'd try a new territory, see if I could make up for the week I lost.
1: Mm-hmm. You got anybody who'll back up this story for you?
2: People in my rooming house, I'll tell you. They'll say I was there all week, some kind of flu, they'll tell you.
3: Joe.
1: Yeah.
3: See you in a minute.
1: Yeah.
2: You want me to wait here?
1: That's right. Just sit there. What do you got?
4: Well, looks like we nailed the wrong guy.
1: What do you think?
4: Call just came in. Radio car picked up a fella out on Rosewood Avenue.
1: Yeah.
4: Caught him in a house trying to beat a woman to death.
1: How about the description?
4: Matches the suspect right down the line.
1: Victor Nadell was booked in at the main jail pending further investigation. We were unable to connect him with any robbery, but Perry Thomas of the city attorney's office issued a complaint charging violation of section 415 of the penal code. At 7:46 p.m., the suspect we'd gotten a call about arrived at the city hall. He was fingerprinted and checked through R&I. We found that he'd served a year and a day in New York State for breaking and entering. He'd served a sentence in the state of Washington on similar charges. Physically, he matched the description we'd gotten from the victims. While Pinky Mead and Dee Leitner contacted the women and asked them to come down to the office, Frank and I questioned the suspect. Rudolph Marnell, is that your true name?
5: Yes, sir.
1: Where do you live?
5: My home's out in Hollywood.
1: It's a big place. Narrow it down, will you?
5: Ledgewood Drive, 2917.
3: You ever been arrested?
5: Yeah, you know that. It was a mistake, though.
1: Both times?
5: Well, the second time was because of the first.
3: What do you mean by that?
5: Well, once you've done time, it seems like anything goes wrong, the cops are on your back, just like this.
1: Mm-hmm. You want to tell us what happened out there tonight?
5: You mean on Rosewood?
1: That's right.
5: Big misunderstanding.
1: Well, you tell us about it, will you?
5: I wanted to use her phone. I don't know. I guess she got scared about something. All I wanted to do was make a call.
1: How'd you ask her?
5: Regular way. Told her I was in trouble. Asked if I could phone. Next thing I know, she's screaming up a storm. There's cops all around me.
3: According to this report, you didn't stop when you were told. Is that right?
5: I guess so.
3: Well, is it or isn't it?
5: Yeah.
3: Why'd you run?
5: Well, I didn't know what was going on. I got a record. I had enough to do with cops to last me the rest of my life. As soon as I heard the sirens, I took off. I guess I didn't hear that cop tell me to stop.
3: Yeah. Kind of hard to believe.
5: Well, you believe the woman who says I tried to slug her. You believe her, but you don't believe me. You see, that's what I meant.
1: What's that?
5: Well, as soon as you fall once, there's a dozen cops right behind you all the time waiting to stomp on you.
1: You ever figure that you helped build it that way?
5: Well, it reads good, but you ain't got nobody on your tail.
1: All right. Now tell us again about tonight.
5: I told the cops who picked me up. I told the cop who fingerprinted me. I already told you once. Now, how many times you want to hear it?
1: Until we get it the right way.
5: Well, how are you going to know?
1: We'll find it. Come on. Go down to the interrogation room. Go ahead.

0: Down this way. Go ahead, right in there. Sit down. All right, Marnell, now let's clean it up.
1: What do you mean?
0: You know we're going to have no trouble making you on these things. We got the victims on their way down here now. As soon as they identify you, you've had it. So save yourself a lot of time and trouble if you cop out now.
1: I'd like to give you a hand, Sergeant. I really would, but there's nothing I can do. I don't know what you're talking about.
0: All right. What were you doing on January 10th?
1: 10th?
0: That's right.
1: What day was it?
0: Thursday.
1: Gee, I don't know. It's a long time ago. It's hard to remember.
0: How about the 11th?
1: Same. I don't remember.
0: 14th?
1: Yeah, I can tell you about that.
0: All right, go ahead.
1: I got through work and went home. Met the wife. We had dinner, took in a show.
0: Can you prove that?
1: Well, sure. Ask my wife. She'll tell you.
0: All right. How about Wednesday the 16th?
1: Blank.
0: You don't remember what you were doing on the 16th of January, huh?
1: No. Is it important?
0: It's going to be for you. How about the 17th?
1: That'd be Thursday?
0: That's right.
1: I stayed home and watched the wrestling on television.
0: You can prove that, can you?
1: Sure. Had some people in to watch the matches.
0: Give us their names, will you?
1: Yeah.
0: Who was wrestling that night?
1: Well, you want them all or just the main?
0: Well, how about the semi-windup?
1: Let me think. Yeah, it was a tag team match between the McLean brothers and the South Twins.
0: You're sure?
1: I'm positive.
0: How about the 19th? What'd you do then?
1: 19th. That would be a...
0: Saturday.
1: Well, I'm off Saturday. I don't remember too good. Probably came home, sat around the house, drank beer and loafed.
0: Mm-hmm. That was Saturday the 19th.
1: Yeah, the 19th.
0: How about Monday the 21st?
1: I bowl that night.
0: Where?
1: Lane's out on Sunset.
0: Bowl there all the time?
1: Yeah.
0: You bowl every Monday night?
1: No, not every week. Usually it's on Tuesday.
0: Why'd you change this week?
1: Well, some of the guys couldn't make it Tuesday, so we changed the day.
0: Mm-hmm. Anything special to you about January 14th, 17th, 21st?
1: Now, what do you mean special?
0: Well, your birthday, your anniversary, something like that?
1: No.
0: Just regular days.
1: That's right.
0: Nothing to make them stand out.
1: No.
0: Then how come you can remember what you were doing on those days? You can't give us a story to fit January 10th, 11th, 16th, or 19th.
1: I don't know. What are you guys trying to get me to say? What are you trying to get at?
0: The truth.
1: Well, I'm giving it to you.
0: We can't see it.
2: How come you remember those days?
1: I don't know. I just do.
2: It's kind of funny. I couldn't remember what I was doing last week. I'd have to sit down and think about it.
0: You didn't even have to try to remember. You knew right away, didn't you?
2: Like it was important for you to remember.
0: You keep trying to build an alibi, don't you?
1: Look, you asked me where I was. I told you.
0: Let's have the names of the people you say you're with.
1: You gonna talk to
0: them? That's right.
1: Well, maybe they won't remember.
0: I think they will.
1: But what happens if they don't?
0: Then you're in big trouble.
2: You're holding a lot of it right now.
0: Let's have the names.
1: Sure, I've got nothing to worry about. I'll give them to you.
0: Here's a pencil. Paper there.
1: I don't know all the addresses.
0: We'll look them up.
1: You're going to have to talk to them, huh?
2: Sure. What's the matter? You think they won't stand behind you?
1: No, it's not that.
0: Then what is it?
1: Well, just that they don't know I've done time. Maybe when they find out, they'll try to get me. You know, say they weren't with me, they might do that.
0: Yeah, like that woman tonight.
1: Yeah, just like that.
0: People don't like you much, do they, Marnell?
1: Hmm?
0: Seems like everybody's trying to get you in trouble.
1: I want a lawyer.
0: You want to check, Frank, see if the victims are here?
1: Yeah. But what's going to happen now?
0: Well, we got some people we want to see you.
1: Who are they?
0: The women you beat up.
1: No, you can't make me on those jobs.
0: We think we can.
1: Yeah, well, you just try. You take this thing into court, and they're going to throw it right out.
0: That's the way you got it figured, isn't it?
1: That's right.
0: Go ahead, Frank. Bring him in.
1: I said I want a lawyer.
0: What?
1: I said I want a lawyer.
0: Yeah, well, you'll get one.
1: Yeah, and a jury. I want a jury trial.
0: You got a choice.
1: You bet I have. You bring all these women down here to point me out, well, this isn't going to work. Bunch of people who don't like me, causing me trouble. People who don't like me. I want a jury trial, a judge and a jury.
0: All right, you'll get them. I'll make you a bet.
1: Hmm?
0: They won't like you either.
3: The story you have just heard is true. The names were changed to protect the innocent. On May 16th, trial was held in Department 98, Superior Court of the State of California, in and for the County of Los Angeles. In a moment, the results of that trial. Now, here is our star, Jack Webb.
0: Thank you, George Fenneman. You know, the Chesterfield you smoke today is the best cigarette ever made, and best for you. Now, that's a fact. And to my way of thinking, it's the very reason for you to change to Chesterfield. Try them either way, regular or king size. If you try them, I think you'll say with all of us, Chesterfield's for me.
3: Rudolph August Marnell was filed on for 4 counts of robbery in the first degree, 5 counts of burglary in the first degree, and 5 counts of assault with intent to do great bodily injury. He was found guilty by a jury trial on all counts and received sentence as prescribed by law. Robbery in the first degree is punishable by imprisonment for a period of not less than 5 years. Burglary in the first degree is punishable by imprisonment for a period of not less than 5 years. Assault with intent to do great bodily harm is punishable by a term of from 1 to 20 years in the state penitentiary.

0: 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Technical advice comes from the Office of Chief of Police W.H. Parker, Los Angeles Police Department. Technical advisors, Captain Jack Donahoe, Sergeant Marty Wynn, Sergeant Vance Frazier. Heard tonight were Ben Alexander, Virginia Gregg, Helen Cleve. Script by John Robinson. Music by Walter Schumann. Hal Gibney speaking.
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0: Ladies and gentlemen, the story you are about to hear is true. The names have been changed to protect the innocent.
1: Dragnet.
0: You're a detective sergeant. You're assigned a forgery detail. A group of check passers is working in your city. They've hit over 50 places of business. You have no lead to their true identity. They're still working. Your job, stop them.
2: It was Wednesday, July 11th. It was warm in Los Angeles. We were working the day watch out of forgery detail. My partner's Frank Smith. The boss is Chief of Detectives Thad Brown. My name's Frank. We were on our way out from the office. It was 11:20 a.m. when we got to the corner of York Boulevard and Buchanan Street. York Cannon Market.
3: Yeah, something you're looking for?
2: Like to see Tom Dawson?
3: He's in the back there over by Count 11, cold cereal.
2: Thank you.
3: Yeah?
2: Mr. Dawson?
3: Yeah?
2: Police officer, would like to talk to you.
3: I'm about to check, huh?
2: That's right.
3: Mind if I go ahead with this display? I'd like to get it finished. I got enough trouble with the boss as it is. I don't want to build any more.
2: Dawson, you go right ahead.
3: Is this fellow cop, too?
2: Yes, sir. This is Officer Frank Smith. My name's Frank.
4: Hi. How do you do, Mr. Dawson?
3: Sure hope you can get the guy that gave me the paper. The way it stands now, I'm going to have to make it up out of my salary. I don't make that much. I haven't told my wife yet. She's going to scream like an eagle when she finds out. We got a real strict budget. Sure going to louse it up.
2: Do you have the check?
3: Yeah. He's got it right here. Came back from the bank this morning. Boss gave it to me. Here you go.
2: Same as the others?
4: Looks like it, yeah, here.
3: Thanks. How's that look to you?
2: Sir?
3: The display, look all right?
2: Oh, yes, sir, fine.
3: Got this mask finished and it's all done.
2: What can you tell us about the man who gave you the check?
3: What do you want to know?
2: Well, what kind of identification did he use?
3: Well, that's just about the whole thing. Driver's license, social security card, gasoline credit card, the works.
2: Mm-hmm.
4: There's pencil notation on the back of the check. Is this his license number?
3: Let me take a look. There. Yeah. Yeah, that's it. I figured, sure, it'd be good. Nice looking fella. Sure never going for a paper hanger.
2: Can you give us a description of him?
3: Yeah, sure can. I got a good look at him. This sure ought to sell the stuff.
2: What's that, sir?
3: I say, this ought to sell the stuff. This mask. We're giving them away when you buy the breakfast food. Extra quarter and you get one of these head things. Kids sure go for them.
2: Uh-huh.
3: Whole display's built around it. See, the finished mask goes right there. Makes it look like the cardboard kid's wearing it.
2: Uh-huh.
3: You want to go ahead with the questions while I put it together?
2: Yes, sir. Have you ever seen this man before?
3: No. Of course, he might have been around. We do a pretty good business. Could have been in, I wouldn't have remembered.
4: What'd he say to you?
3: Just came in, bought some groceries.

0: about a dollar and a half's worth. Asked me to cash a check. I told him the manager'd have to okay it.
1: Mm-hmm.
0: Told him the manager wasn't here, he'd have to wait.
1: Well, can't anyone else give the okay?
0: Not supposed to. If we do and something goes wrong, we're stuck for it.
1: I see.
0: The guy told me he didn't have time, said he was on his lunch hour and he had to get the groceries home. So I asked him if he had any identification. He said he did. Looked all right to me, so I cashed the check.
1: Uh-huh.
0: Now, say, would you hold this mask for me while I get the rubber band around the top?
1: Yeah, sure.
0: Now, wait till I wind it around a couple of times. We put these things up high, but the kids still find a way to get them down. If they're not put together good, they don't last long.
1: Uh-huh.
0: Now, let's see. Guess this is what goes in next, the eyepiece. Take the eyepiece and put it inside the mask. Slip into notches Y and T. That's these.
2: Did you look at the man's identification closely?
0: How do you mean, close?
2: Well, did you take a good look at it?
0: Good enough to think it was all right to cash a check.
2: It looked genuine, huh? Well,
0: if it didn't, I wouldn't have gone for the money.
2: I see.
1: Was there anything about the man that would make it easier for us to identify him?
0: Not that I could see. He looked ordinary enough. Nothing special about him. Nothing that would stand out. Hold this a minute, will you, while I put the earpieces in?
1: This here?
0: Yeah. Thanks. Well, I guess that's all there is. Put it up here on the top. That does it. How's it look?
1: Fine.
2: Huh. Kind of scary.
0: Sure hope the boss likes it. Sure been on my back since that check came back. Seems like everything I do is wrong. Be glad when this day is over.
1: Yes, sir. You want to give us that description now?
0: For the man who gave me the check.
1: That's right.
0: Sure. I'm going to do all I can to help. You think if you catch him, I'll be able to get the money back?
1: Well, that's hard to say, sir.
0: Sure hope so. $89.60. That's a lot of money. I hate to lose it.
1: How much is that?
0: $89.60.
1: Yes, sir.
0: Don't even want to think about what my wife's going to say. That will be pretty rough.
1: Yes, sir, we understand. How old was the man?
0: About 27, around in there.
1: How tall was he?
0: 5'9", I guess. Say, if you do catch him, how do you go about getting the money back?
1: Well, it's booked as evidence first.
0: And then I get it back?
1: Well, that depends on what happens at the trial. It's not up to us to decide, sir.
2: You see, the suspect has gotten to several other people, too. If there is anything recovered, they've got a share of it.
0: And I probably won't get what's coming to me.
1: Well, no, sir, but you can be sure of one thing.
0: What's that?
1: The suspect will. A.M. We got the complete description of the suspect, and we made arrangements for the victim to come down to the city hall and go through the mug books. The information on the driver's license was checked through R&I in the Department of Motor Vehicles, and we found it to be false. The first bad check had come to our attention on February 16th, 5 months previously. Between then and the present forgery, the gang had taken approximately $60,000 from businessmen in the Southland area. All attempts had been made to stop them. The checks cashed were all issued for the same amount, $91.10. The checks were drawn on real companies, but on banks where no account existed. Examination of the forgeries by the crime lab and by handwriting showed that the checks themselves were not genuine. The signatures on each of them varied. The typewriter used to fill in the payee and the date was different in each instance, as was the check protector used. M.O. bulletins carrying pictures of the checks and lists of the companies that they were drawn on were gotten out to all supermarkets and check cashing agencies in the city. None of the precautions we took did any good. The gang continued to operate. Each of the victims was questioned, but the descriptions of the suspect that they gave us was different in each instance. Examination of pictures of known check forgers using the same method of operation netted us nothing. The stats office had made several runs on the information we had, but they were not able to come up with any new evidence. George Brereton up at Sacramento was contacted, and he furnished us a list of possibles. These were all checked out, and several arrests were made, clearing up other forgeries, but our prime suspects were still free, and they were still operating. Wednesday, 4:15 p.m., Frank and I came back from Captain Welch's office.
2: Well, now we know how the skipper feels.
1: Now, can you blame him?
2: No, I guess not. We're doing all we can. If the people who run the stores won't look at the bulletins, there's nothing we can do.
1: The brakes are bound to go with us pretty soon. They got to start sometime.
2: I get it.
1: Forgery, Friday. Well, just a minute, ma'am.
2: Fergie around? I don't know. I'll take a look in back.
3: Hey, Fergie, then? Fergie?
2: No, he's not here.
1: He's not here right now. Can I take a message?
2: Mm-hmm.
1: Yes, ma'am. No, he's not working today. Yes, ma'am. Well, if you give me your number, I'll have him call when he gets in. All right. That's 9-8. That's right. No, no, it's right in the message book. No, he'll see it.
0: That's right.
1: Yes, ma'am. Mm-hmm. No, he'll look at the book when he comes in. No, the first thing. You bet. Well, you're more than welcome. Yes, ma'am. Bye.
2: Problem?
1: No, she just didn't believe that Fergie'd get the message.
2: Yeah, I know. Sometimes Faith has the same thing.
4: Sergeant Friday?
1: Yes, that's... Oh, hi, B. Come on in.
4: Wasn't sure you'd be in.
1: You know my partner, Frank Smith, don't you? Beatrice Dowling?
4: Yeah, we've met.
2: Sure, I haven't seen you in a long time.
1: Sit down, B. Here.
4: Oh, thanks.
1: There you go. Well, what can we do for you?
4: I just thought I'd drop in, say hello. Been a while.
1: Yeah, it hasn't that. How's it been going?
4: Pretty good. Got myself a job when I got out. Things are working good for me.
1: How long's it been now?
4: A year ago, last January.
1: Well, is there anything we can do for you?
4: No. Might be the other way around.
1: What do you mean?
4: I never got a chance to tell you, Sergeant, how much I appreciated what you did for me, what you said in court.
1: Well, we just told him the truth.
4: Yeah, I know. It would have gone a lot harder with me if you hadn't been on my side.
1: Well, it's nice of you to think of it that way, anyway.
4: It's true. Never got a chance before. Now, maybe there's a way I can pay you back.
1: It's not necessary, you know.
4: I know. I want to.
1: All right, what do you got?
4: You know how it is. When you get out of jail, you meet a lot of people in the business. They all got a deal for you, something to put you back on your feet.
1: Yeah, I know.
4: Same thing happened with me. I stayed clear of it, though. Never went near them.
1: Well?
4: I'm not going to con you. A couple of times, pretty hard, but I'm on the road, and I'm going to stay there.
1: Well, that's good to hear.
4: Yeah, you get rumbles. You know, things come up.
1: Uh-huh.
4: I got one the other day. More than a rumble. How about you, right away? Figured this is the way to pay you back.
1: Well, what is it?
4: Met a guy in a bar, a little place near where I work. Usually after work, I stop in and have a beer while I wait for the traffic to clear up before I go home.
1: Mm-hmm.
4: The other night, a fellow came up and started talking. Nice-looking guy. We got to talking about different things. Nothing big, just things. You know how you do at a bar.
1: Mm-hmm.
4: He asked me what I did for a living, how things were going, like that. And he wanted to know if I'd like to pick up a few extra bucks.
1: Yeah.
4: Said that he wanted me to cash a check for him. I told him I didn't have the money. It didn't make any difference how small the check was. I didn't have the loot.
1: Mm-hmm.
4: Then he sprung it. He didn't want me to cash it myself. Said he wanted me to take it to the store and get it cashed. Said he'd give me half what the check was for.
1: Well, why didn't he do it himself?
4: Well, ask him the same thing. That's when he told me. As soon as I heard it, I figured it might be something for you.
1: Mm-hmm.
4: He said the check was stolen.
1: Beatrice Dowling had been convicted of forgery 3 years before. She'd been sentenced to the California Institution for Women at Corona, California. Frank and I had a small part in the investigation that resulted in her conviction. During the trial, we testified that her cooperation had aided us in apprehending the rest of the gang and allowing us to clean up the entire operation. Since she'd been paroled, we'd lost track of her, but on those occasions when we talked to her parole officer, we found that she was living up to all of the conditions of her release. Frank and I took her across the street to a restaurant, and we talked further to her.
4: Pass the sugar, will you, Sergeant?
1: Yeah, here you are, B.
4: You don't use it?
1: No, thanks.
4: How about you, Mr. Smith?
2: No, thanks. I'd take a black, too.
1: Now, about this guy, what did you tell him?
4: I said I'd think over the deal and let him know.
1: Did you get a chance to see the checks?
4: A couple. Took them out of a wallet in his coat. I didn't get a good look at him, though.
1: Uh-huh. How about the man himself, B? Did you ever see him before?
4: Oh, I don't think so.
2: You know why I picked you?
4: I've been trying to figure that one myself. The only thing I can think of is the bartender there knows I fell once. He might have given the word.
1: Has he got any record that you know?
4: The bartender?
1: Yeah.
4: I don't think so. He likes to talk big, but I don't think he's ever done big time.
1: Mm-hmm.
2: You set up anything about meeting the man with a check?
4: Not definite. I told him I'd think it over. Asked him if I decided to do it, would the offer still be open?
2: Yeah.
4: He said it would. Said to look him up.
1: At the same bar?
4: Yeah. Said I could get in touch with him there.
1: Any special time?
4: I didn't name one. I want you to know I wasn't even figuring to go through with it, not for a minute. When he told me the checks were stolen, I thought right away about you. Thought you might want the information. I never figured to get mixed up in it.
1: Well, we'll buy it.
4: What are you going to do about it?
1: Try to find out where the checks came from.
2: While you were talking to this guy, did he use a name at all?
4: No, not right out. While we were sitting there, another fellow came in and talked to him. I heard the other guy call him Cecil.
1: Well, how about this other man? Did you know him?
4: No.
1: Never saw him around the bar, huh?
4: No, I never did.
2: Look, B, there's something I don't understand. If you stop at this bar all the time, how come you haven't seen this Cecil before? Looks like he's a regular customer of the place.
4: You don't believe me, do you?
2: I'm just trying to get it straight.
4: I told you before, I only go in there about 5:30. I'm only in the place maybe 15 minutes, and I leave. There's a lot of time when people are coming in and out that I'm not there.
2: Oh, I see.
4: Listen, I'm trying to give you guys something for free. If you don't want it, don't worry. You're not going to... my field?
1: No, it's not that, B. Frank and I have been on a thing for the last 4 months here. It's been giving us a lot of trouble.
4: Yeah. Well, that's it. Think it's worth anything?
1: We're going to check it out.
2: Did Cecil give you any idea where he got the checks?
4: He said they were stolen payroll checks, all made out and ready for endorsement.
1: Well, if they're made out, what about identification?
4: Well, he said he had that. All I'd need to put the checks through.
1: Did he show you any of it?
4: No, just said that he had it all ready.
1: All right, B. I wonder if you'd come back to the office and check through the books for us. See if you can spot this Cecil.
4: Oh, sure. I'd be glad to help out.
2: I'll get a bill. We can leave.
4: I don't want to bring this up, Sergeant.
1: Yeah, what's that?
4: I hope you'll understand. I'm not trying to get out of line.
1: Oh, go ahead, B.
4: They know me in this bar. This fellow Cecil knows me. What'd happen if I went ahead of the deal?
1: You mean make the connection for us?
4: Yeah, line him up. Find out how the gas's working. And you move in and make the pinch.
1: Well, we can't ask you to do that.
4: It's not your idea. I just figured it might be easier all around. You and Mr. Smith will be right there as soon as I get the information, and it's up to you.
1: Well, I'll check that with the skipper. We'll find out what he thinks of the idea. Might be pretty dangerous.
4: I thought of that, too. Only one thing bothers me.
1: What's that?
4: Someplace along the line, I'm going to have to tell this joker that I don't go for the deal. He's going to find out I'm working with you.
1: Mm-hmm.
4: When he does, be there.
1: We returned to the office and made arrangements to meet Beatrice Dowling the next day. Frank and I got the name and description of the bartender at the place where the Dowling woman said she'd been approached. We ran it through R&I, but we were not able to find a record for the man. The next morning, we met with Captain Welsh and told him of the idea. He agreed that it appeared to be the only way we had of stopping a suspect. We contacted Miss Dowling and made arrangements for her to be kept under constant surveillance. The same day, Thursday, July 12th, at 5:20 p.m., she entered the bar. Frank and I were parked down the street in our car.
2: How about it? See the doorway?
1: Well, all we can do now is wait.
2: Yeah. Here. You want a cigarette?
1: I got one.
2: Oh.
1: What's the matter? You got a cigarette?
2: Yeah. You got one I can have?
1: There's some right here, sure.
2: Here. Thanks. Boy, I'll sure be glad to get home.
1: Yeah.
2: Clay and me had a big argument last night.
1: Is that right? What's the matter now?
2: Oh, I came home. I guess about 7:30, around in there.
1: Mm-hmm.
2: Right after dinner, I got ready for bed. That's when I saw it. I should have known right from the start.
1: Should have known what?
2: Well, Faye fixed Swedish meatballs for dinner.
1: Again, huh?
2: Right then, I should have known. That's what had happened. You know, she always figures he'll soften me up, so I won't mind.
1: Well, what'd she buy this time?
2: A new bedroom set. King-size bed, Joe. Mattress, springs, couple of those new rubber pillows, you know, those bouncy smells.
1: Yeah,
2: ones.
1: I know.
2: Well, I took one look at them, and naturally, the roof went off.
1: You mean she bought the whole thing, huh?
2: She refurnished the whole room.
1: Cost a lot of money, didn't it?
2: That's what I thought. I was pretty sore about it, too, and we had a few words. And I guess it was pretty bad.
1: Mm.
2: The time I got calmed down, she was asleep. Then I saw the bill.
1: Mm-hmm.
2: Couldn't believe it. You wouldn't either, Joe.
1: Yeah.
2: It wasn't big at all.
1: All right.
2: Yeah. I sure slept good. Think I could make it, Joe.
1: What's that?
2: You know how I'm always talking about sleeping for a week?
1: Yeah.
2: Well, the way I slept last night, I think I could make it. You know something I'd sure like to try?
1: Oh, you're going to have to wait to try. Take a look down there.
2: Huh?
1: The bar. Beatrice coming out.
2: Oh, yeah. A couple of guys with her. They're acting kind of funny, aren't they?
1: Yeah.
2: Where they're shoving her around?
1: There's only one reason for that.
2: Yeah.
1: They found out about us. Frank and I followed the three people down the street. A half a block from the bar, they got into a black Oldsmobile sedan and pulled out into the line of traffic. We kept them under surveillance while they drove to the downtown area. We called communications and got a rolling make on the car. It was registered to a Cecil Maddox, 2482 North Alexandria in Hollywood. We requested that Maddox be checked through R&I, and we found that he'd been arrested twice before on charges of grand theft, and that he'd served one term at San Quentin and one term at Folsom Penitentiary. At the corner of Broadway and Clay Streets, the trio pulled into a parking lot, and they left the car. Frank and I parked our unit and followed them to a stationery store. From the street, we could see Maddox talk to a salesman, while the other man walked up to a display of typewriters. He took a slip of paper from his pocket and apparently tried the machine. By the time he was finished, Maddox had gotten through talking to the clerk, and they used the same piece of paper to try a check protector. During this operation, Beatrice Dowling stood by and waited for him. Finally, the three of them left the store and walked two blocks east to a large market. There we saw Maddox hand the Dowling woman an envelope. After that, she entered the store and came back a few minutes later. Frank and I were about 10 feet from the pair of checkmen when the woman returned.
4: Here it is.
5: How'd it go?
4: Thank you, Dad. Here's the money.
5: Okay, let's go to a bar. We'll make the split.
4: Half this is money.
5: That's the way we set up. Let's go.
1: Come on, Frank. All right, Maddox, hold it up.
5: Whoa, what's this all about?
1: Police officers, you're under arrest.
5: For what? Go ahead, spell out the beef.
1: How's forgery fit?
5: I don't know. You won't hang it on me.
1: Don't book it, mister. You'll get short odds.
5: The wrong beef. I won't buy
1: it. You already have.
5: Huh?
1: You paid for it with a bad check. The two suspects were taken to the city hall. The second man was identified as Raymond Johnstone. We checked him through records and identification. We found that he'd had a long felony record. He'd served sentences in both San Quentin and Folsom. And from the record, we found that he was in Folsom at the time Maddox was serving his term. We talked to Johnston for an hour, but he refused to admit any complicity in the forgeries. 9:15 p.m., officers Ferguson and Regan went out to the address we'd gotten for Maddox, and Frank and I talked to the suspect in the interrogation room. All right, come on, Maddox, empty your pockets.
5: What for?
1: Because we want you to.
5: Do I get the stuff back?
1: Put it on the table.
5: I haven't got anything, nothing you want.
1: Well, you let us figure that one.
2: Come on the table.
5: There's a wallet. Handkerchief. Change. Baggage of gum and keys, and that's it.
1: All right, now the coat pockets.
5: Cigarettes. Lighter. Some more change and parking stuff.
1: Inside pockets, too.
5: There's nothing there you'd be interested in.
1: Inside pockets.
5: A couple of letters, that's all.
1: All right, let's take a look. Your true name, Cecil James Maddox?
5: Yeah.
1: Who's this stuff belong to?
5: I don't know anything about it.
1: Driver's license, social security card, oil company credit card. These don't belong to you, do they?
5: Take a good look, cop. You see my name on them?
1: We found them in your pocket.
5: Cleaner must have left
1: them. Oh, come off it, Maddox. We got you nailed and you know it.
5: You got to show me.
1: All right, these other envelopes here. Same thing on all of them. Now, where'd you get them?
5: I told you. I got a sloppy cleaner.
1: Frank, you want to check, see if Fergie's back?
2: Yeah, sure.
1: You got any money in the wallet?
5: Couple of bucks.
1: Take it out.
5: Sure. I'll give it to you.
1: Keep it in your hands. Give me the wallet.
5: You find anything interesting in there, and I'll split it.
1: Yeah, sure. How about these checks? Where'd you get them?
5: I forget.
1: Well, you better start remembering, mister.
5: I'm trying. It just isn't working out.
1: Pretty important that you do.
5: I think I found them.
1: Where?
5: I don't remember.
1: You turn up with $500 worth of checks, and you don't know where you got them, huh?
5: I haven't got the slightest idea.
1: Oh, what about this receipt? What's it for?
5: I don't know.
1: It's in your wallet. You must have put it there.
5: Look at the back. There's a phone number on it. Maybe that's why I kept it.
1: No phone number here.
5: Well, then I can't tell you where I got it. I guess I've been carrying it around for a long time.
1: Dated a couple of months ago.
5: That's a long time.
1: Look, what are you trying to prove with this innocent pitch? You know we got you going in. We're going to make a forgery complaint stick. Now, why are you trying to make it harder?
5: I don't think you can trip me for the beef.
1: There's a couple of officers over at your apartment now. If they come up with the press you used to print up the checks and the identification, you've had it, mister.
5: If they find the press.
1: That's right.
5: Only one big hole in the fairy tale.
1: That's so.
5: I haven't got a press. I don't know where I got those checks. I think I bought them. You try to take me to court on that kind of evidence, and you'll make the front page as the dumbest cop of the year.
2: Joe.
1: Yeah.
2: That's not for you.
1: You wait here, Maddox.
5: Only one door, and you're in front of that. I'm not going anywhere.
1: Just sit still. Yeah.
2: How's it going?
1: Not too good. He won't cop out. How'd you do?
2: Well, I talked to Fergie. They went over to Maddox's apartment.
1: Yeah.
2: Didn't find anything.
1: We went back into the interrogation room, and we talked to the suspect. He'd admit nothing. We talked to Raymond Johnstone, but he refused to cooperate with us. A thorough search was made of their car, but we failed to turn up anything new. We contacted the printer who'd made up the receipt blanks. He checked his records and was able to give us the address of the place that had ordered them. Officers Ferguson, Regan, Frank, and I drove out to the place. It was a cheap hotel located on East 7th. We checked with the desk clerk and showed him the receipt. He told us that two men answering the descriptions of the suspects had rented a room 2 months previously. He went on to say that there was a third man with the pair and that he was in the room at the time. We asked about luggage, and the clerk said that the trio had moved in several large trunks. We got the room number, and while Ferguson and Regan covered the rear of the building, Frank and I went up to the room.
2: Down this way.
1: All right.
2: Yeah.
5: Yeah?
1: Paul Adley?
6: Yeah, that's right. What do you want?
1: I'd like to talk to you.
6: I'm kind of busy right now. What's it about?
1: Police officers.
5: Get out of here. Oh.

0: You got no call to bust in here. I'm not doing anything wrong.
1: Then why'd you try to keep us out?
0: I just don't like cops running all over the place.
2: Where's that door go?
0: Bedroom, but there ain't nothing in there that concerns you.
2: I'll take a look.
0: You stay out of there. What's this all about anyway? What are you cops trying to build?
1: How about it, Frank?
2: Take a look.
1: Come on, Hadley, over here. Press and everything, huh?
0: I do a little printing for the neighborhood people. There's nothing to concern you.
2: You do work for the Department of Motor Vehicles, too?
0: What?
2: These driver's license blanks, what are they for?
0: Who tipped you?
1: What?
0: Who told you about the plant? Who told you?
1: Does that make any difference?
0: You bet it does. All the difference in the world. I don't know what they told you, but I'm not going to take the beef alone. I'm not going to take it alone.
1: That's so?
0: Yeah. You go back and tell Cecil and Ray that they're going with me. I'm not going to carry this by myself. You tell them it, will you?
1: Sure.
0: Phony deal anyway. I sit here with the press, all the checks. Anything goes wrong, I'm the one that stands for it. They're out with the money. One-sided, that's what it is. They get the kicks, I get the work. One-sided.
1: No, not this time.
0: Huh?
1: You're all going to come out even.
3: Cecil James Maddox, Raymond Richard Johnstone, and Paul Milton Hadley were tried and convicted on 18 counts of forgery. They received sentence as prescribed by law. Forgery is punishable by imprisonment in the county jail for not more than 1 year, or by imprisonment for not more than 14 years in the state penitentiary.
4: You have just heard Dragnet, the authentic story of your police force in action, and starring Jack Webb, a presentation of the United States Armed Forces Radio Service.

0: Ladies and gentlemen, the story you are about to hear is true. The names have been changed to protect the innocent.
1: Dragnet.
0: You're a detective sergeant. You're assigned a robbery detail. You've been looking for a suspect in a market robbery for 3 weeks. Finally, an informant calls you with information. Your job? Check it out.
2: It was Tuesday, February 17th. It was cold in Los Angeles. We were working the day watch out of robbery detail. My partner's Frank Smith. The boss is Chief of Detectives Thad Brown. My name's Friday. We were on our way out from the office, and it was 10:56 by the time we parked our car and got to 4278 Winona, the Balinese room.
3: Hi, Joe. Frank.
2: Dan, how's it going?
3: I'm walking around about all I can expect. Sit down.
2: Thank you. Get you anything?
3: No, thanks. Just made a fresh pot of coffee in back, light a cup.
2: Yeah, I might go for one.
3: How about you, Frank?
4: Sure.
3: I'll get it. Hey, you both take it black, don't you?
2: That's right.
3: Yeah, man.
2: What was it you wanted to talk to us about?
3: What?
2: I say, what was it you wanted to see us about?
3: In just a minute, I'll be right with you. Hey, you want to take one of these cups?
2: Yeah. Right, let me give you a hand there.
3: All right.
2: Here you go, Frank.
3: Thanks.
2: What do you got for us, Dan?
3: I read in a paper a couple of weeks ago where you had a stick-up at that big market out in the valley. Is that right?
2: Yeah. Thief made it with close to $7,000.
4: You got anything on it?
3: Well, what did the guy look like?
2: Well, the description we got was 28 to 30, 5'8", 5'10", 145 pounds, dark hair, dark eyes, wearing a leather jacket and denim pants. It was all in the paper, man.
3: Well, it might fit, then. All except the clothes.
2: Huh?
3: There's been a bohunk hanging around here the last couple of weeks. Got a roller to make a horse pretty sick.
2: Yeah.
3: The funny part is that I've seen him around here for a year, and he never had two dimes to rub together. All of a sudden, he turns up loaded. Popping for drinks all over the place. Loaded down with expensive watches, good clothes, everything that goes with money.
2: What's his name, you know?
3: Well, I don't know the whole thing. Been calling him Nick. That's all I know.
4: He matches the description pretty close, huh?
3: All except the clothes. Rags he's carrying now are the best. Don't look like they come from plain racks.
2: Mm-hmm. Did he come up with any kind of a story about the money?
3: No, I kind of hinted at it a couple of times. You know, in a joking sort of way. I didn't want to be too nosy.
2: Yeah, I know.
3: All he says is that he met the locksmith to Fort Knox. Passed it off as a big joke. Says he found the easy way to live.
4: Might be our man.
2: You have any close friends?
3: No, Joe. He plays it kind of solo. He dated Madge a couple of times.
2: Who's Madge?
3: She's a waitress here. Comes in about 6. She works the tables and back.
2: Mm-hmm. She tell you anything about the guy?
3: No, I asked her, but she says they had dinner, took in a couple of clubs, and I took her home. Played it straight all evening.
2: Mm-hmm.
3: Kind of worried Madge for a couple of days after. Figured she was kind of slipping a little.
4: You didn't say anything to her, huh?
3: No, kind of a tip-off. Played it real straight, like I said.
2: Do you have a job?
3: Well, not so as you'd notice. Doesn't seem to have any working hours. Used to walk in here at all hours.
4: Got any other friends?
3: No close ones. He'd buy drinks for anybody that was around when he was popping, but he never came in with nobody. He never left with anybody.
2: You seen him around lately?
3: No, not for a couple of days.
2: Got any idea where he lives?
3: No, I don't think he passed down here in the neighborhood.
4: How about a car?
3: No go. All the time I saw him, he rode cabs, took him here and left in them.
2: Well, last time he left, you see where he was going?
3: No, just shoved off. Said he might not be around for a couple of days and have a hot cup of Irish coffee waiting for him when he got back.
4: What's Irish coffee?
3: Oh, it's a new drink. I got it from a friend of mine up in San Francisco. A cup of coffee, Irish whiskey, topped with a jolt of whipped cream. This Nick drank them all the time.
2: Yeah.
3: Yeah, he's got the whole place on him. You come in some night, we got more coffee cups on the bar than glasses.
2: Didn't give you any idea where he was going, did he?
3: Well, if he threw it, I didn't hear it.
2: Anybody around the place you might have talked to?
3: Well, I can't give you no names. Might talk to Madge. I don't think she'll come up with anything, but you can try.
2: What time did you say she came in?
3: 6. That's when she's supposed to check in. Once in a while, she's late, but she's supposed to have her apron on about 6.
4: Mm-hmm. Okay, Van, thanks for the call. We'll be back.
2: Now, if this Nick comes in, give us the ring, will you?
3: Sure, if he's in town, he'll be back.
2: Yeah?
3: Sure. He's all the time telling me we got the best Irish coffee in town. That's all he drinks, so it figures he'll be here to get some. Right away I see him, I'll give you a call.
2: All right, thanks, man.
3: I sure hope it's the guy you're after.
2: Yeah, so do we.
3: 7, geez, a lot of money. You can buy an awful lot with that.
2: Well, we better take it easy.
3: Yeah?
2: We better not hit that Irish coffee too hard. Previously, on Monday, January 19th at 9:40 a.m., a masked man had walked into a supermarket at the corner of Laurel Canyon Boulevard and Camarillo Street and held up the store for a total of $7,367. The alarm had gone out immediately, but the holdup man succeeded in getting out of the area. All routine procedure had been followed, but it resulted in no information to put us any closer to the thief. Local broadcasts and APBs had been gotten out. The description of the thief had been taken and checked through the staff's office. All leads had been followed up without result. The phone call from the bartender appeared to be our first break in the case. Frank and I went back to the city hall and checked the name Nick and the description through the moniker file in R&I. There were only four possibles turned over to us. We showed the mugshots to the bartender, but he couldn't give us an identification. We got the home address of Madge, the cocktail waitress, and we went out to see her. Her landlady told us that she wasn't home and that when the girl had left, she said she'd go straight to work. We waited for her at the bar, but after talking to her, we had no additional information to work with. The following morning, we began to canvass the neighborhood. We talked to shopkeepers and store owners. In several clothing stores, we found clerks who thought they remembered the man, but they were unable to give us any information on him. Late that afternoon, we talked to a jeweler. We asked if he had a customer who might fit the description of the suspect.
1: Yes, sir. Seems to me I remember a man like that.
2: What can you tell us about him, Mr. Hobbs?
1: Not much. Bought quite a bit of merchandise. What did you want to know?
2: Could you give us his name?
1: I'm afraid not.
3: How about receipts? Anything like that?
1: No, sir. It was a cash sale. There was no reason to take his name.
3: Uh-huh.
2: Can you give us any information on him at all?
1: Maybe if you could tell me what this is all about, I could help you out.
2: Well, it's a police matter, Mr. Hobbs.
1: You must understand, Sergeant, I want to do what I can, but it's rather difficult without knowing exactly what it is you're after.
2: Well, we want to find the man. Any information you have that'll help us do that will be appreciated.
1: I'm afraid there's nothing I can do for you.
3: Well, how about the things he bought?
1: You want the complete list?
3: Yeah, how much did he buy?
1: I'll have to look it up. Just a minute.
2: All right, sir.
3: Keep a record of your sales, do you?
1: Yeah, I have to for tax purposes. Just a minute.
2: Uh-huh.
1: I'm not certain of the date. Take a minute to sign.
2: All right, so take your time.
1: I see. Yeah. Here. Here it is. Bought a gold tie bar, set of cuff links, and a wristwatch.
2: Can you give us the description of the goods?
1: Plain gold.

0: square ends. Cufflinks are plain. Sort of square design, no relief work.
1: How about the watch?
0: Patek Philippe, solid gold.
1: Anything about the watch that would make it easier to identify?
0: No.
2: You got a record of the case and movement number?
0: Mm-hmm. You want that?
2: Might help.
0: Yeah, I can get it for you.
1: All right, fine. How'd he pay for this merchandise?
0: In cash.
1: Yes, sir, but what about the denominations of the bills? Would you remember what they were?
0: I'm sorry, Sergeant. I can't help you. That was a while ago, and I don't remember.
1: Mm-hmm. Is there anything at all about the man that might help us identify him? An accent, maybe? Way he walked, way he dressed?
0: No. He was well-dressed, conservative. Well, except the tie. That was rather jarring.
1: What's that?
0: He had on a dark flannel suit, button-down collar, black shoes.
1: Mm-hmm.
0: Everything went together except the tie. It was bright red.
1: What about his speech? Was there anything there?
0: Not that I remember.
3: Nothing else about it?
0: No, sir.
1: Well, all right, Mr. Hobbs, I'm going to leave one of our cards with you. If you think of anything else, we'd appreciate a call.
0: Mm-hmm. As for you, Mr. Friday?
1: Well, either me or Frank Smith here.
0: All right. If I think of anything.
2: If you'll get the numbers on the watch for us, please.
0: Oh, yeah, almost forgotten. Say, there is something.
1: Yes, sir?
0: When he bought the new watch, he was wearing one.
1: Uh-huh.
0: Asked me if I'd give him anything for it, wanted to trade it in.
1: Yeah.
0: I told him it wasn't worth anything to me. Suggested he try to sell it to a second-hand store.
1: Yeah.
0: He said he'd seen the last of hawk shops. Said if I didn't want to buy the watch, he'd make me a gift of it.
1: Well, did you take it?
0: He left it here.
1: You still have it?
0: I think it's still in the back. I got a box of old parts. His watch might be in there.
1: Wonder if you'd mind checking it, sir.
0: Yeah, just a minute. Let's see if I can find it.
1: Mm-hmm.
2: What do you think?
1: I don't know. It might be something.
2: Well, we're due for a break.
1: Yeah.
2: We're going to tag the office after this?
1: Yeah, I guess so. You going to go home for dinner?
2: No, not tonight. Clay's got the girls from the bridge club coming over. I thought I'd go by Alan Lum's, get some shrimp and lobster. You want to go with me?
1: Where?
2: Alan Lum's.
1: Oh, yeah.
2: Good lobster club.
1: Sure, I'll go with you.
0: It's in here. It is. Watch is in here now someplace.
1: What kind of a watch is it, sir?
0: Off-brand. Should be here someplace.
2: But this one here. Broken, huh?
0: Let me see. Oh, yeah. Why?
2: Nothing special. Kind of nice looking. Thought if it worked, we might be able to make a deal.
0: If I sold you that one, I'd be in jail tomorrow, sure.
2: Oh.
0: Oh, wait a minute. Yeah, here. Here it is.
1: This is it?
0: Yes, sir.
1: Well, now, is there anything about the watch that would make it possible to tell where it was bought?
0: No, sir. It's a cheap brand. Most of the drugstores in town carry them.
1: Uh-huh. What if you mind if we take it with us? We'll give you a receipt.
0: That won't be necessary. I trust you.
1: You appreciate it, Mr. Hobbs. We'd better give you a receipt.
0: Well, all right. I'll get the book. Oh, I just thought of something. It might not work, but it's worth a try.
1: Yes, sir. What's that?
0: Just a minute. Yeah, he did.
1: Sir?
0: He had the watch repaired at one time or another. You see here?
1: Let me see. No, I don't believe I see what you mean.
0: Well, here. See the initials there and the numbers?
1: It's RJ10567, is that it?
0: Yeah. That's the initials of a watch repairman who worked on the watch. That should make it pretty simple, shouldn't it?
1: Yes, sir, it'll help.
0: Yeah, simple. All you have to do is find RJ and get the name of the man who had work number 10567. He should be able to give you the name of the man you're looking for.
1: Huh.
0: It's simple.
1: Yes, it's not quite that easy, but it's a place to start. We left the jeweler and we went back to the office. We checked the phone book for watch repairmen with the possible initials of RJ. Frank got on one phone and I got on another. There was a long chance that the watch had been bought and serviced in Los Angeles. We went through the watch repair companies with the initial we were looking for, and then we started at the top of the list of jewelry concerns.
4: I see. Uh-huh.
2: That's right, sir. Well,
1: oh,
2: thank
1: no,
2: you very
1: I'll
2: much.
1: All the information we have.
2: Yes, sir. Mm-hmm. Thanks a lot. Goodbye.
1: No, I wouldn't be able to tell you any more than that.
4: Thanks. Bye.
2: I got nothing.
1: Well, we better get on with it. We're going to have to wait until tomorrow. 5:20. Most of the place is closed in a few minutes, so let's stay with it.
2: Yeah. It's getting so I can't see the numbers on this dial anymore.
1: This is Sergeant Friday, Los Angeles Police Department.
2: Hello.
1: Yes, sir.
2: Yeah, this is Officer Frank Smith.
1: No, there's nothing wrong.
2: Police Department.
1: We have a watch repairman who uses
2: one
1: the
2: of you give me some information.
1: No, that's RJ. Yes, sir.
2: We have a watch repairman who uses the initials RJ.
1: No, sir. No, we're looking for information.
2: Robert J. as in James. Mm-hmm. We'd like
1: nothing
2: to
1: at all.
2: Yes, ma'am.
1: All right, sir. Thank you.
2: I'll wait.
1: Bye.
2: Thank you. I'll hang on.
1: Nothing here. I don't know. Maybe we got a dead end.
2: Yeah. She's gone to look here. I see. Mm-hmm. What's that?

0: Hello, this is Sergeant.
1: Wait just a minute, will you? Hey, hold it, Joe. I got one.
0: Just a minute, please. Would you hold on?
1: Yeah, that's right. This is Frank Smith. Hang on a minute, I got one. This Frank Smith robbery detail? Uh-huh. Can you tell me who gave you the work number? Uh-huh. No, can you tell me who you gave the work number 10567 to? That's right. 10567. Yes, sir, I'll hang on. Got a guy now, he's checking it.
0: Does it look good?
1: Well, might be. Place down on 5th, West 5th.
0: I'll let this one go for a minute.
1: Yeah.
0: Hey, hello, sir.
1: Yeah, that's right, sir.
0: Well, I'll call
1: 567.
0: No, it's nothing important.
1: Who?
0: Sir. Well, I may call back. I mean,
1: do you have an address for him?
0: Yes, sir. Thank you very much.
1: I see. Do you remember him at all? Mm-hmm. Well, thanks very much. We'll get in touch with you. Well, according to this guy, the watch was brought in by Mike Langley.
0: Well, maybe we know who we're looking for now.
1: Well, there's another problem.
0: Though. Yeah.
1: There's no address on Langley. Wait just a minute, will you? Hey, hold it, Joe. I got one.
0: Just a minute, please. Would you hold on?
1: Yeah, that's right. This is Frank Smith. Hang on a minute, I got one. This Frank Smith robbery detail? Uh-huh. Can you tell me who gave you the work number? Uh-huh. No, can you tell me who you gave the work number 10567 to? That's right. 10567. Yes, sir, I'll hang on. Got a guy now, he's checking it.
0: Does it look good?
1: Well, might be. Place down on 5th, West 5th.
0: Well, I'll let this one go for a minute.
1: Yeah.
0: Hey, hello, sir.
1: Yeah, that's right, sir.
0: Well, I'll call
1: 567.
0: No, it's nothing important.
1: Who?
0: Sir. Well, I may call back. I mean,
1: do you have an address for him?
0: Yes, sir. Thank you very much.
1: I see. Do you remember him at all? Mm-hmm. Well, thanks very much. We'll get in touch with you. Well, according to this guy, the watch was brought in by Mike Langley.
0: Well, maybe we know who we're looking for now.
1: Well, there's another problem.
0: Yeah.
1: There's no address on Langley.

0: Well, according to this guy, the watch was brought in by Mike Langley.
1: Well, maybe we know who we're looking for now.
0: Well, there's another problem, though.
1: Yeah.
0: There's no address on Langley.
1: We checked the name Langley through R&I, but without any description to work with, there was little chance that we'd find anything. We checked the description on the arrest reports against that of our suspect, and we ruled out all the possibles that we came up with. We checked the name in the phone book, but we found no listing. We checked the city directory without result. 6:15 p.m. We got in touch with the utility companies and asked them to check their records. They told us they'd call us back by the next morning with the information. Wednesday, February 18th, 9:12 a.m. Frank and I were in the squad room.
2: I got it.
1: Robbery Friday.
2: Yes, that's right.
1: Mm-hmm.
2: Okay. Yeah, go ahead.
1: Mm-hmm.
2: 2647 Gilbert. That's G as in George, I-L-B-E-R-T.
1: Yeah.
2: Okay.
1: Uh-huh.
2: Well, how long have they had that service?
1: Uh-huh.
2: Right, you betcha.
1: Thanks very much.
2: Friday.
1: Yes,
2: right.
1: Thanks very much.
0: They came up with it, huh?
1: Yeah, it looks real good here. Service started on Friday, January 16th.
0: Yeah.
1: 2 days before the robbery. A.M. We made another check at R&I, and then we left the office. We drove out the Hollywood Freeway, turned off at Vermont, and drove over to Gilbert. 2647 was the last unit in the Spanish-style court. Frank covered the back of the place, and I went up and rang the doorbell. The door was opened by a woman in her late 20s. She identified herself as Mrs. Pearl Langley. We asked about her husband. She told us he was at work. Frank and I got the address and drove over to the place. Mike Langley was a fry cook in a small restaurant on Spring Street. We took him back into the manager's office and we talked to him. He matched the description of the suspect very close.
3: You're way off base.
1: Well, maybe you can tell us where you were on Saturday, January 17th, huh?
3: Sure, I was home helping Pearl. We just moved into the new place the day before. I was giving her a hand, getting things straightened out.
1: What about Sunday, the 18th?
3: I worked.
1: Here?
3: It's the only job I've got.
4: What about Monday, the 19th?
3: Same deal.
1: You were here.
3: That's right.
1: What time do you come to work?
3: I get in about 6:30, line things up in the kitchen. We open at 7:30.
4: You're pretty sure where you were on the 19th?
3: Positive.
4: Any special reason you're so sure?
3: What do you mean?
1: Well, any reason you'd remember you were working on that day?
3: Nothing besides I haven't missed a day since I took the job.
1: When was that?
3: About a year and a half ago. You'd have to check with the boss.
1: He'd have a record of what days you were here, huh?
3: That old skinflint, he's got a note on every minute I was in the kitchen. Probably tell you how many eggs I fried since I've been cooking for him.
1: You want to check on that, Frank?
4: Yeah.
1: I want you to look at something here, Langley. You tell me if you know who it belongs to.
3: Sure, what do you got?
1: Right here.
3: It's a cheap watch. It isn't mine.
1: You ever seen it?
3: I don't think so.
1: You ever been arrested?
3: Why you ask that?
1: Have you?
3: No.
1: Never been in trouble with the police?
3: Not in California.
1: Where?
3: Texas.
1: Where in Texas?
3: Galveston.
1: What was the beef?
3: Drunk driving and nailed me on the boulevard.
1: What'd you draw?
3: Paid a fine in 10 days.
1: That's the only trouble you've ever had with the police?
3: That's it.
1: You sure about this watch?
3: Yeah.
1: Never saw it before.
3: No. No.
1: Yeah. Be right back, Langley.
3: I'd appreciate it if you could step it up. The boss is going to start docking me if I'm off much more.
1: Yeah. What do you got?
4: I checked with the owner.
1: Uh-huh.
4: Looks like we're far out on this thing.
1: Huh?
4: Langley was working all day the 19th.
5: Listening to Dragnet, the authentic story of your police force in action.
1: We contacted the authorities in Galveston and talked with officers Rex Torian and Reuben Guzman. They told us that Mike Langley had been arrested for drunk driving. They went on to say that he'd lived in the Beach City for several years and that until his arrest, he had never been in trouble. We brought him down to the city hall and we talked to him further. The victims of the holdup were asked to a special show-up, but although they said Langley looked quite a bit like the stick-up man, they couldn't give us a positive identification. He was released from custody. On Thursday, February 19th, we got a call from him asking us to come out to his home. Frank and I left the office and drove to the Gilbert Street address. We met Langley and his wife.
3: You met my wife, Pearl, didn't you?
1: Yes, sir, we did.
3: Yeah.
6: We met yesterday.
1: Now, what'd you want to see us about, Langley?
3: Sit down.
6: Can I get you anything? A cup of coffee, something?
1: No, thank you, ma'am.
3: I hate to bring you guys out here, but I want to get this thing cleared up.
1: Yes, sir, we do, too.
3: You got that watch with you?
1: Yes, sir.
3: Yeah.

0: Here you are.
1: Oh, thanks. I got to thinking about it last night, about why you think it was mine.
2: Yes, sir.
1: I guess it didn't make much of an impression on me at the time, but I remembered it.
2: Yeah?
1: I figured out how you got my name on it.
2: Yes, sir.
1: I did take the watch in to be fixed. It isn't mine, but I did have it fixed.
2: Well, who does it belong to?
1: My cousin, Herbert Langley. He got in some trouble when he was at Quentin. He sent the watch out to me to have it fixed. I guess I must have forgotten all about it.
2: You know where he is now?
3: Well, he was staying here with us.
2: How long ago, ma'am?
3: Well, he got here the day after we moved into the house.
1: That'd be Sunday.
3: Yeah, I remember because Mike and me were trying to get the place straightened out, and Herb didn't do anything but sit around and guzzle beer. Didn't lift a hand to help.
2: Is he here now?
3: You mean staying here?
2: Yes, ma'am.
3: No, he moved out about a week ago.
2: Did he tell you where he was going?
3: No, he said he was tired of being a fifth wheel and left.
1: Him and Pearl didn't get along too good.
3: We sure didn't. One thing I don't go is a man that doesn't work. Laying around the house all day or else down at some bar, drinking all day.
2: Mm-hmm. Do you know what he was in jail for?
1: Herb kept telling us it was a bad beef. He didn't have anything to do with it.
2: Well, what was the charge, do you know?
1: Robbery.
2: Where was that?
1: Up north. Was it San Rafael, wasn't it, honey?
3: A real bum.
1: Wish you wouldn't say that, Pearl.
3: Why not? True.
1: You just didn't understand him.
3: No, and I didn't want to. I don't like him. I never did. All the time laying around, giving orders, wanted to be waited on, hand and foot. Always asking for something. Him and that lousy coffee. That was the end when he started asking for that Irish coffee.
2: What do you mean?
3: Well, coffee, Irish whiskey, and whipped cream. Something he heard about someplace.
2: Do you know where he is now?
3: No.
2: How about you, sir?
1: Well, I haven't got the address, but he did say something about going back to see Mother.
2: Where would that be?
1: Texas. He wasn't sure. He just said he was thinking about it, though.
2: Uh-huh. Did he say when he was coming back?
1: No. Him and Pearl had a beef before he left.
2: Yeah.
1: Packed the bag, said he'd never be back.
2: We got a complete description of Herbert Langley and a snapshot of him. Frank and I went back to the office and put in a call to Fred Galloway in the Adult Authority office. He contacted Sacramento and got Langley's prison number. We checked the coming out mug books and got a good picture of the suspect. This was shown to the victims and they identified him positively as the holdup man. A local and an APB were gotten out on him, and a radiogram was sent to the authorities in Galveston, Texas, asking them to check on the suspect. We got a list of his known friends and other relatives. These were interviewed, but they were unable to give us any further leads on Langley's whereabouts. A week went by. On Friday, February 27th, Frank and I got back into the office from the main jail.
4: Think he's telling the truth?
2: Yeah, well, if he is, it's the first time. He hasn't had an honest job in the last 6 years. Better check the book, huh?
4: Yeah.
5: Robbery, Stewart. Yeah, just a minute. Joe, take one.
2: Thanks, Stu. One?
5: One.
2: Miss Friday. Yes, ma'am. Uh-huh. Well, no, he won't hear it from us. Yeah. Well, how long ago was that? Yeah. All right, no, we'll check it out. Thanks for calling us. Right? Bye.
4: Nothing in the book.
2: It was Pearl Langley on the phone.
4: Yeah?
2: She just got a message from the suspect.
4: Yeah?
2: He's in town. Frank and I, along with Stewart, Creasy, Stromwell, and Stoner, checked out of the office and went over to the bar on Winona Street. Mrs. Langley had told me on the phone that her brother-in-law had sent a telegram to the house asking that her husband meet him there after work. When we got to the place, the suspect wasn't there. Stewart and Creasy covered the front of the bar while Stromwell and Stoner staked out in the alley at the back of the place. Frank and I went inside and talked to the bartender, Van Gordon.
6: Hi, Joe. Frank.
2: Van.
6: How's it going?
2: You seen the fellow Nick that you told us about?
6: No, not since I talked to you. If you'd been in, I'd sure given you a call. Why?
2: Well, we got word he's in town. Supposed to show up here.
6: How heavy is he?
2: Well, we don't know for sure.
6: You found out who he is yet?
2: Yeah. We made him for a Herbert Langley.
6: You got him for the market, Joe?
2: Victims say he's the man, yeah.
6: Uh-huh. Well, when did he say he was going to be here?
2: Oh, well, the way we got it, sometime this afternoon.
6: Say, you going to take him here?
2: Then try.
6: Well, do me a favor, will you?
2: Try to? What's that?
6: Well, if there's a beef, will you try and steer him outside before it gets spat out? I don't want the place broken up.
2: I will do what we can.
6: You get you anything while you're waiting?
4: How about some coffee?
6: Yeah, I think there's some left. I don't know how good it is.
4: Well, as long as it's hot and black.
6: Oh, I'll get a couple of cups. You want to drink it here at the bar?
2: No, we'll take it in one of the booths.
6: Okay. Right. Hey, you'll remember, huh?
2: What's that?
6: I'll try to steer him outside.
2: Yeah, ma'am. Frank and I sat down in the booth and we waited. 2:30 p.m. 3. No sign of Langley. 3:30. Several people came in and sat down at the bar. The bartender tried to get him out of the place as soon as he could. In the event there was any trouble, we didn't want anyone to get hurt. 4 o'clock. 4:15.

0: Hi, Van. How's it going?
1: Oh, pretty good, Nick. Where you been?
0: Oh, took a couple of weeks out of town. Had some business to do.
1: Uh-huh. How'd it be?
0: Irish coffee, huh?
1: Yeah.
0: Put some whipped cream on it this time.
1: Sure, sure.
2: All right, Tim, let's go.
3: Yeah.
0: You ever been up through Washington, Van?
1: No.
0: You should try to make the trip sometime. Sure, beautiful. Got something you want?
4: Herb Langley?
0: Well, who's asking?
4: Police officers, you're under arrest.
0: They're right.
4: Stand up.
0: What's the charge?
4: Robbery. Now stand still.
0: I'll shake him, Joe. Get him outside. I'll steer him outside. Don't break up the wake. Get out of here. Come on, get out of here.
5: Get out of here.
0: All right, come on. Get up.
5: Get up.
4: Want a cup? Yeah.
0: Oh, look at this place. Just look at it. It's going to take me a couple of weeks to open it up again.
4: Oh, sorry about it, Van.
0: Oh, this isn't going to do much good where the place is smashed up. Who's going to pay for it? Who's going to make it right?
4: I wouldn't know.
0: See, I asked you to steer him outside. I asked you, steer him outside.
4: Well, he didn't give us much choice.
0: Huh?
4: This is the way he wanted it.
0: Well, nice to say, but who's going to pay for it?
4: Well, it wouldn't do much good if I told you.
0: Huh?
4: He's got another bill to pay first.
6: The story you've just heard is true. The names were changed to protect the innocent. On July 13th, trial was held in Department 92, Superior Court of the State of California, in and for the County of Los Angeles. Herbert Colby Langley was tried and convicted of robbery in the first degree, one count, and received sentence as prescribed by law. Robbery in the first degree is punishable by imprisonment in the state penitentiary for a period of not less than 5 years.
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0: Ladies and gentlemen, the story you are about to hear is true. The names have been changed to protect the innocent.
1: Dragnet.
0: You're a detective sergeant. You're assigned a homicide detail. You get a call to investigate unknown trouble. The caller gives no indication of what's wrong. Your job, check it out.
2: It was Saturday, July 18th. It was warm in Los Angeles. We were working the day watch on a homicide detail. My partner's Frank Smith. The boss is Captain Warman. My name's Friday. We were on our way back from questioning a suspect, and it was 10:56 a.m. when I got back to our car. Unit 1K80.
3: Did you get me a pack, too?
2: Yeah, here you are.
3: Thanks. Hey, Joe.
2: Hmm?
3: Wonder if you'd do me a favor.
2: I just did. I bought you a pack of cigarettes.
3: No, something else.
2: Well,
3: I've been thinking about taking a sergeant's exam. See if I can crack it this time.
2: Yeah.
3: I figure I got about 6 months before they're going to hold them again. Gives me plenty of time to get ready.
2: It's a lot of work. You're going to have to really hustle the books, you know.
3: Yeah, I know. I talked to Faye about it last night. Got it all squared away. The in-laws aren't going to come out this year. That's what loused me up last year.
2: It is, huh?
3: Sure, Joe. You know our house. We had army cops all over the place. Kids running around screaming. Nobody can study like that.

0: You'll be able to work out the classes?
1: Well, I'm going to have to. I sure use the extra money. Clay and me'd like to do some work on the house. Not the only way we can do it. Clay makes sergeant.
0: What do you want me to do?
1: Well, I wonder if you kind of helped me out along the way. You made it. You tell me what to do and what to watch out for.
0: Well, I'll do what I can for you, but there isn't anybody who can make it for you besides yourself. You know?
1: Yeah, I know that, but as long as you're in my corner, old buddy,
0: I'll be in your corner.
2: Attention, all units.
1: You better get the
0: help.
2: All units. That's 5291 La Miranda Street. Investigate unknown trouble. That's at 5291 La Miranda Street. Investigate unknown trouble. Car 11F93, take the call. Code 3, KMA367.
0: Mr. Miranda now, isn't it here?
1: Yeah, 6100 block. We must have just passed the place.
0: I didn't see anything, did you?
1: Me either.
0: It's code 3. It's important. Maybe you and we'll go back and check it out.
1: All right. It should be up here on the right.
0: Mm-hmm. 5800, a couple blocks up there. Yeah, take it easy. It should be in here.
1: Yeah. It doesn't look like there's any trouble.
0: I think this is it. You want to pull up?
1: Yeah. At the back of the court, 5291. There's nothing going on.
0: Yeah. Well, maybe I better verify that address, huh?
1: Yeah.
0: 1K80 to Control 1.
2: Control 1 to 1K80, go ahead.
0: Would you repeat the address on the call to La Miranda Street?
2: Stand by, 1K80.
0: See me?
1: No. Well, it's probably some kids having a time.
0: Yeah.
2: Control 1 to 1K80. That address is 5291 La Miranda. 5291 La Miranda.
0: Roger, Control 1. 1K80, code 6 at that address. KMA-367. Well, this is it. We better check it out, huh?
1: Mm. There's nothing wrong here.
0: Doesn't look like it, does it?
1: Mm. There's somebody back there, Joe. See him at the window?
0: Get out, Frank. How about it? I don't know. One thing's sure.
1: Yeah?
0: They didn't send for us. The five units of the court were arranged in the shape of a U. 5291 was the building at the far end. In the center, running between the two wings, was a grass area. Large palm trees were growing at either end, and there was a wrought iron table and four chairs in the center of the area. From what we could see of the building the shot had come from, the only door was the one facing us. Frank and I ducked over to the left side of the court to the unit occupied by the manager. We waited on the porch until the felony car that had been assigned to the call arrived. While the officers from the unit covered the house, Frank and I went to the manager's place and talked to him. He identified himself as Marshall Rice. He appeared to be nervous and upset.
3: I don't know why it should be so tough. You get him out of there. That's all I care about. Just get him out.
1: What'd you say the man's name was?
0: Dudley Gray. You the one who called the police?
3: Yeah, I called him right after he took the first shot. I wasn't going to wait around for no repeat performance.
0: Mm-hmm. You have any idea why he's doing this?
3: Only one that makes any sense.
0: What's that?
3: He's wigged.
0: Sir?
3: Flipville. He's gone straight up.
0: Did you talk to him this morning?
3: Yeah, I went back there about 8:30, wanted to get some things straightened out. Then had a cup of coffee with him and Charlotte.
0: Who's Charlotte?
3: His wife. Real doll. She sure don't deserve to come up with a flip like him.
0: How'd he seem then?
3: You mean when I talked to him?
0: That's right.
3: All right, I didn't notice anything. If I had, I'd have called you then instead of waiting for this to happen.
0: And what'd you talk about?
3: Well, different things. We've been planning on doing a little remodeling, you know, painting paper.
0: Yeah.
3: Dudley's been helping me. Lost his job a couple of months ago. Since then, he's just been sitting around watching the TV. Not doing a lick of work. So I asked him to give me a hand with a redecorating. Guy's already 6 weeks behind his rent. Just go to show.
0: Hmm?
3: Well, you try to be nice to a guy, try to give him a hand. What happened? He kicked you. He's no good. He's no good at all. You'll find out when he comes out. You'll see then.
0: How long have they lived here?
3: It's been a couple of years. You need the exact date they moved in?
0: No, sir, not right now. You ever had any trouble with him before this?
3: Nothing like this, that's for sure.
0: But you have had trouble, huh?
3: Well, sure. Just try to live together and not have a little beef now and then.
0: What were the disagreements about?
3: Different things. Sounds kind of silly when you talk about him.
0: Well, it might help us get him out if we know what caused this.
3: Well, like, he likes one baseball team, I like another. He don't like to fish, I don't like to hunt, things like that. Lay him out in the sun, they just dry right up. Silly little thing.
0: Anything else?
3: Well, I guess I might as well tell you. You'll find out anyway.
0: What's that?
3: Oh, Dudley thought there was something between Charlotte and me. Of course, there wasn't, but you just couldn't convince him he was off base. Wasn't anything could convince him.
0: He said something about that this morning, did he?
3: Yeah, we were just sitting there talking about how he ought to help me out with a painting. Charlotte said he should. All of a sudden, he got this kind of wild look in his eye. Told me he knew all about me and his wife. That I wasn't

0: wasn't anybody. Well, we just sat there. Didn't know what to think.
1: Uh-huh.
0: Picked up his coffee cup and flung it across the room. Smashed against the wall. Coffee all over the place. Streaming down the walls. Ruined the paint.
1: Uh-huh.
0: Told me to get out of the house and to leave Charlotte alone. Said if he ever saw me talking to her again, he'd make me sorry I did.
1: Well, what about his family now? Are they in the house?
0: I'm pretty sure they ain't. Charlotte took the kids and left right after I did. I saw them walk out.
1: You know where they went?
0: I can't help you there.
1: Do you have any people or friends in the neighborhood here?
0: Not that I ever heard. Got a sister down in National City, but I don't think she went there.
1: Why say that?
0: She didn't have no grips. She'd have gone there. She'd have taken clothes for the kids. Didn't have no grips when she left. Pretty sure she didn't go in National City.
1: But you don't know where we can find her, huh?
0: Not the least. Might have gone to a show till Dudley calms down. How do you figure to get him to come out?
1: Well, we try to talk to him first, reason with him.
0: That ain't gonna do it. He hasn't got any reason left to do a thing like this.
1: Well, we gotta try.
0: You're gonna have to kill him. You just wait and see. That's the only way you're gonna get him out. Shoot the house full of holes and hope he gets in the middle. That's the only way.
1: We hope so.
0: You'll see. Something else you ought to know.
1: Yeah, what's that?
0: That gun he's got, the 22 rifle?
1: Yeah.
0: He's got a real thing about guns. Big collection. Rifles, pistols, automatics, a whole bunch of them.
1: Yeah.
0: And they all work.
1: We got a description of Dudley Gray and we called it into R&I. We found that he had no record in our files. We got in touch with Captain Lorman and filled him in. We requested that additional teams of men be dispatched with tear gas equipment and shotguns. The men from the felony unit covered the back of the house while Frank and I covered the front. All of the other tenants of the court were instructed to stay indoors. 11:14 a.m. With Frank standing by, I went up to the porch to try and talk to Gray. Gray? Gray, I want to talk to you.
2: I got nothing to say to you.
1: Why don't you put the gun down and come on out here?
2: You try to take this place, I'll kill you all.
1: No reason for that.
2: I know who you are. You don't have to try to kid me. I know you.
1: The police officers, Gray. We want to help you.
2: Yeah, you don't have to lie. You just want me to open the gates and let you and the rest of them in here. Well, you go back and tell the chief I won't do it.
1: All right, come on out here, Gray. Put the gun down. Let's talk it over.
2: I'm telling you, I got nothing to say. Come sneaking around here trying to get me to let you in. As soon as you're inside, you bring the place down, run off all the horses.
1: Run off what?
2: Yeah, I shoot the cagey one. Well, it won't work. Told you, I know who you are. You go tell the chief that it didn't work. Not one Indian's getting in here. Not one. I'm going to defend this fort till the cavalry gets here. They'll show you. Division on the way right now.
1: Gray, come on out here. We're on your side. We want to help you.
2: That's a lie. You got different clothes on, but I still recognize you. You were scouting around here last week. I remember. Now you get out of here.
1: Come on, Gray. Give us a break. Let's talk it over.
2: Joe?
1: Right with you. What about it? I don't know. He thinks he's in a fort. Told me he thought I was an Indian. You heard him.
3: Yeah, I heard.
1: From what the landlord says, he can hold out in there as long as he wants.
3: Yeah.
1: Maybe if we could find his wife, we might be able to come up with the answer.
3: All right, I'll check with the rest of the neighbors, see if they can tell us anything.
1: Yeah, I'll go on back and try to talk to him.
3: Wait a minute. Take it easy, Joe. He sounds pretty sick.
1: Yeah. Check the boys in the back, will you, and see if there's any way of getting to him from there.
3: Right.
2: I see you out there. I see you. Now, don't try anything. I'm ready for you.
1: Sure you are, Gray. We couldn't put anything over on you.
2: You bet you can. I'm too smart for you.
1: How long do you think it'll be before the cavalry gets here, Gray?
2: We're right in a couple of days. Left Tucson, day before yesterday. Should be here day after tomorrow.
1: You're going to pick up the Indians then, won't you, Gray?
2: Yeah, going to make them sorry they ever tried this.
1: Gray, how about letting us fight on your side? We'd sure like to be with you.
2: You mean that?
1: Sure, we'd like to be with a smart fellow like you.
2: I'm kidding.
1: No.
2: Not going to know if I can trust you.
1: Well, you can. I couldn't do anything that would hurt you.
2: No, I suppose not. Okay, come on in. I can use somebody to watch if the Indians start using fire arrows. Come on in. Okay, I'll keep you covered. As soon as you get here, I'll take the bar off the gate.
1: All right.
2: And hurry up. Them Indians see you. They'll be all in here.
1: Want to open the gate?
2: Wait till you get a little closer. Can't take any chances.
1: Almost there, Gray. You better open the door.
2: Yeah, just a little closer. Thought you could fool me. Well, it didn't work, did it? Didn't work. You found out. It didn't work.
1: When Gray fired at me, I dropped to the ground while Frank and the other officers returned the fire, driving the man away from the window. 11:47 a.m., the additional men arrived from the office with tear gas equipment. It was distributed, and we worked out a plan to take Gray. It was decided that two men would cover the right side of the house while another team covered the back. Frank and I would go around to the left side and fire tear gas shells into the building until Gray had to leave.

0: 11:58 a.m. All of the officers were in position, and Frank and I started to move in to use the tear gas gun.
1: All right. That's enough of that. Just get out of there.
2: Other building, Joe.
0: Yeah, I see her.
1: Just get out of that dark. Go on now, out.
2: Would you get back in the house, please? We don't want to get hurt here.
1: Then you just better get right out of my azalea. If you knock down one more bush and you're in trouble.
2: You don't understand, ma'am. There's a man in that house and he's got a gun.
1: I don't care about Mr. Gray. What he does is his own business. I'm just telling you to get out of my flowers. All the year I've been worrying over trying to coax a blossom out of them. Now you come around here with your big feet and ruin it all.
2: We're sorry about that, but we have to get Gray out of that house.
1: Then do it without stepping all over my flowers. You're a cop. You're supposed to know how to handle things like this. And look what you've done to my tuberous begonias. 3 months I've been working with them. Just put them out last week, and now look, they're all broken. You just ought to be ashamed of yourself, big men like you, doing a thing like this to my flowers. Ashamed.
2: Look, ma'am, if we hurt your flowers, we're sorry.
1: As you did.
0: Think you better get inside now, lady?
1: Are you telling me what to do?
0: Yes, ma'am.
1: That's a direct order.
0: Yes, ma'am.
1: All right. I'll go, but you just remember, you ordered me to go. You're going to hear about this young man. What's your number?
0: Say, pardon?
1: What's the number on your badge? I intend to report you for this. You'll find out. Poor tuberous begonias. You'll find out. Now, what's your number?
0: Frank, you want to handle it? Yeah. Come on, ma'am. We can talk right over here.
1: Oh, you didn't think you can soft soap me out of it. I'm going to cause a lot of trouble, a lot of it. Nothing you can do to stop me.
0: If you'll just go on inside, well, I'll talk to you later.
1: All right, but I'll be watching you. I'll be right here watching you.
0: Well, that's one for you. Yeah, let's get on this. Right. Think we'll need the mask?
2: Well, we shouldn't out here.
0: How's it look out front?
2: It's all right. Glendo and LaMonica are out there.
0: Yeah. Whenever you're ready.
2: That should bring him out.
0: I'll get another one ready.
2: Better hold it up. Here comes McCready.
0: Right. Hey, hold it up, Joe.
2: What do you got there?
0: Just found out.
2: Yeah?
0: Gray's wife and kids are in there with him.
3: Sergeant Jack McCready was standing by in the manager's office when Mrs. Gray had telephoned from the house. With the possibility that innocent people might be hit, we were unable to fire into the home. We met with Captain Warman and discussed the methods we could use to get the woman and children out of the place. We worked out a plan. It would depend entirely on being able to talk to Mrs. Gray and explain what we were trying to do. Frank and I went to the manager's place and put in a call to the house.
0: How about it?
2: Just starting to ring.
0: Figure it'll work?
2: I don't know. The only way we can make it go is to talk to the woman. Explain the setup to her. Did you get in touch with the office about the doctor?
0: Yeah. They're sending a psychiatrist out. He might be able to talk to Gray.
2: I hope so.
0: Anything?
2: No. Looks like we're in trouble.
0: Yeah.
2: She won't answer the phone.
4: You are listening to Dragnet, the authentic story of your police force in action.
3: Without being able to talk to the woman, there was little chance that the plan for getting her and the children out of the house would work. 1:14 p.m. A large crowd of people had gathered on the street in front of the court. Additional policemen from Metro Division had to be called in to control them. From time to time, Dudley Gray would scream something at the bystanders and fire into the crowd. So far, we'd been able to keep the curious citizens back far enough so that none of them were hurt, but it was only a matter of time before our luck ran out. Meanwhile, we were still faced with the problem of first getting the wife and children out of the house before we could attempt to take the man himself. 1:29 p.m. While Frank and Sergeant Jack McCready went around to the back of the house to ascertain the possibility of removing the family from that side, I again attempted to talk to Gray.
2: Gray? Gray? Come on, Gray, we want to talk to you.
5: I thought I killed you, Indian.
2: Come on, Gray. We're police officers. We're trying to help you if you'll give us a chance.
5: You expect me to believe that?
2: The truth.
5: Yeah, well, that's what you say. I'll give you something.
2: What's that?
5: You better get out of here and take your friends with you. As soon as the cavalry gets here, you're all going to be in trouble.
2: Now, come on, Gray. There isn't any cavalry. You're in Los Angeles. You're sick, Gray. We want to help you if you'll give us a chance.
5: I don't need nothing from you.
2: What about your wife and kids? You going to have them hurt?
5: They're all right. Nothing's going to get to them. They're all right.
2: They aren't going to stay that way with you shooting that gun.
5: Well, you let me worry about it. They're my family. No concern of yours. They're mine.
2: And you're going to have them killed, are you?
5: Well, that's a lie. Why do you think I'm doing all this? It's for them, so they can get out of here. I want to...

0: Indians swarming all over the place. It's for them I'm doing it.
1: Kind of hard to buy, Gray. Hard to see what you're trying to protect them from.
0: What do you think you are to tell me that? Don't you think I know what's going on? All the time sitting in here looking at you people trying to take things away from me. You don't think I know what's going on, huh? Well, you just save your breath. Save everything. I know what's right. I know it, and I'm doing it.
1: Tell you what, we'll make a deal with you, Gray.
0: What kind of deal can you make?
1: Let your wife and kids come out, and let us take care of them. Give us a chance to prove that we're on your side.
0: Well, you can't catch me with that one again. You tried once before, and it didn't work, remember? You tried once before.
1: We didn't cause you any trouble.
0: I don't believe anything you say. Might as well save your breath. All you Indians are tricky. You're not fooling me.
1: What about all the people out there in the street?
0: Well, what about them?
1: You want to hurt them, too?
0: Be real honest with you. What you got coming, but I'll be honest.
1: All right.
0: I don't much care. They're dumb enough to get caught in the middle of an Indian war. It's their tough luck.
1: You've come close to shooting a couple of them, you know.
0: Now tell them to go back to their homes. Leave the fighting to the men.
1: Come on, Gray. Let's get together and talk things over out here. What do you say?
0: Nothing doing. You get me out of the fort and you'll try something. I'm not falling for that. What? And what are you trying to do?
1: I don't know what you're talking about, Gray.
0: Don't try that with me. You're trying to break into the back of the place. Well, it won't work. I'll take care of you all. Joe, get out of there.
1: All right. How about it?
2: We're getting the gas equipment ready now.
1: Yeah.
2: Got his family out.
1: While I'd kept Gray busy in front of the house, Frank and Jack McCready had gone around to the rear. They'd found the room where Mrs. Gray and the children were hiding. By breaking a window, they'd been able to remove them from the house. The children were taken to one of the neighbors, and Mrs. Gray was waiting for me in the manager's place. Outside, the members of homicide detail were making preparations to get Dudley Gray out of the house.
3: Thank God you got us out of there. I don't know how to tell you.
1: It's all right now, Miss Gray.
3: The children, where are they?
1: They're next door. Don't worry about it.
3: What about Dudley? What are you going to do about him?
1: Well, we're trying to get him to come out of the house.
3: You're going to have to shoot him?
1: Well, that depends on how he wants it.
3: Oh, he's sick, Sergeant. You know that he doesn't know what he's doing.
1: Sure, we know it, but your husband's in there taking pot shots at anybody who comes near him. Only a matter of time before somebody gets so close he can't miss.
3: Isn't there some way to get him to give up? You're a policeman. There's been things like this before. It seems like it'd be your job to get him out without hurting him.
1: Well, we're trying. What caused this to happen?
3: A lot of things, Sergeant.
1: Well, Miss Gray, if we knew what's wrong with him, it might help. Could you give us some kind of an angle on it?
3: I don't know how long it's been building. Maybe a year, maybe longer. It's hard to say. He's trying to take care of the family, keep it together. Sometimes you don't see the signs.
1: Yes, ma'am.
3: It might be my fault. I guess it is. Just all of a sudden, things got too heavy for him to carry. He lost his job. We couldn't pay the bills. God, so I wouldn't answer the phone because I knew it was somebody wanting their money.
1: I try to take it easy, Miss Gray.
3: He didn't have any way to get the pressure off. No way at all. Finally got him.
1: All right, go ahead.
3: You're sure the children are all right? They're being taken care of?
1: Yes, ma'am, they're fine.
3: Are they having lunch? I couldn't fix them anything. They haven't eaten since this morning.
1: I'm sure they'll be fine.
3: Alice is kind of picky with her food. Needs coaxing to eat.
1: I'll be all right, Miss Gray. Would you go on, please?
3: Well, it finally broke this morning. Once it started, there wasn't anything we could do. Marshall came over.
1: That's the manager?
3: Yes, he came over to ask Dudley if he'd help with the painting. Mentioned that it'd be a way to pay some of the back rent. Didn't mean anything. Dudley just took it the wrong way.
1: What's that?
3: Marshall told him about the rent. I said it was nice of him to give Dudley the chance to make it up. I didn't mean anything by it.
1: Yeah.
3: Dudley got up from the table and went into the living room and turned on the television. Didn't say a word to me. Just got up and walked out.
1: Mm-hmm.
3: Sat there watching a picture. One of those cowboy things. Just sat there and watched it.
1: Yeah.
3: Kids went in and tried to talk to him, so did I. Tried to bring him out of it. Didn't even know we were in the room, just sat there and looked at the picture.
1: Has your husband ever been under the care of a doctor?
3: Knew for his mind.
1: That's right.
3: No, I was afraid to ask him. I should have, but it just seemed that it'd mean another bill that was causing all the trouble anyway. I told you I was trying to believe that it wasn't anything serious, that it'd go away.
1: Yeah.
3: It'd been better to have the bill. Anyway. Sat there for a while, then just got up and walked to the closet, picked up the rifle, and told me and the kids to get into the back bedroom. Said that they weren't going to take the place.
1: Did you know what he meant?
3: Well, no, not at first. I knew there was something wrong, but I didn't know it would be as bad as this.
1: Is there anybody your husband's particularly fond of?
3: Well, we've been married for 8 years, Sergeant. I guess I could qualify.
1: That is what I mean, ma'am. Is there anyone that he's to, a friend, maybe a minister or a priest.
3: No, any friends he had have gone. They didn't understand his mood. There isn't anybody.
1: All right, Miss Green.
4: Joe, see you, man.
1: Yeah. Excuse me.
3: Yes.
1: Yeah. We ran out of time.
4: Huh?
1: Gray just shot a cop. The officer was not seriously wounded. He was removed to Georgia Street Receiving Hospital for treatment. People in the adjoining units were evacuated. The streets were cleared as much as possible, and the men were in position to move in. Frank, Jack McCready, and I were opposite the front door of the house. From Mrs. Gray, we learned that her husband had several hundred rounds of ammunition for the rifle that he was using. In addition to this, he had several handguns and ample shells for them. She told us that the other guns were located in the closet in the rear of the place. It was decided to pour tear gas into the back windows and try to keep Gray away from the other guns. Frank was armed with a sawed-off shotgun loaded with double-aught butts. McCready had a .45 caliber machine gun. The officers were in position and the signal was given.
2: There go the gas guns.
1: Yeah. They should be coming out pretty quick. Hope we can take them without killing them. We'll try.
2: Gas is starting to come through the front windows.
0: Go in. I quit.
1: All right, throw the gun out, Gray. Throw the gun out.
0: I won't do it.
1: Come on, throw that gun out.
2: He's down.
1: Come on.
2: He still got the gun.
4: Is he dead?
1: No. You better get an ambulance.
2: I'll take care of it.
3: Is he dead? Did you kill him?
1: No, ma'am.
4: He's going to be all right, Mrs. Gray. The doctor's on the way.
3: He didn't know what he was doing. That's all. He didn't know what he was doing.
1: Yes, ma'am.
3: He knows we love him. That's all that counts. We love him and want to take care of him. He didn't think anybody cared for him. That's what was wrong. He just didn't know.
1: Yes, ma'am.
3: Maybe when he gets well, you know everybody wasn't against him. You know people care. Don't you think that's all that's wrong?
1: I wouldn't know, ma'am, but he took the hard way to find out.
5: The story you have just heard is true. The names were changed to protect the innocent.
6: On August 26th, a preliminary hearing was held in the prison ward of the county hospital in and for the county of Los Angeles, state of California. Dudley Peter Gray was held to answer charges of assault with intent to commit murder. He was examined by three psychiatrists appointed by the court and found to be insane. He was confined to the state mental hospital at Camarillo for treatment.
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0: Ladies and gentlemen, the story you are about to hear is true. The names have been changed to protect the innocent.
1: Dragnet.
0: You're a detective sergeant. You're assigned a robbery detail. A hold-up man has been hitting the banks in your city. After 2 months of following down leads, you get a possible identification. Your job, check it out.
2: It was Thursday, July 25th. It was warm in Los Angeles. We were working the day watch out of robbery detail. My partner's Frank Smith. The boss is Chief of Detectives Thad Brown. My name's Friday. We were on our way out from the office, and it was 10:42 a.m. when we got to 896 Duane Street. Front door. I'll get it again. Guess there's nobody home.
3: Yeah.
2: You see in that window?
3: No, can't see anybody moving around in there.
2: I was trying to back.
3: All right.
2: Around this way.
3: Uh-huh. Hey, sure pretty, isn't it, Joe?
2: What's that?
3: Rose tree there. Bella Portugal.
2: Sure pretty.
3: What? Bay's got one started out by the back fence. Isn't that big, but we got roses on it already.
2: What'd you call it?
3: One of those Bella Portugal rose trees.
2: Uh-huh.
3: I'll pick a couple for you. Bring them in the office.
2: Thanks, Frank. I don't know what I'd do with them, do you?
3: Well, you can give them to Ann. She'd like them.
2: Yeah. I get it.
3: See anybody?
2: No, looks like there's someone on the lawn chair over there, doesn't it?
3: Miss Clark?
4: Yes, who is it?
2: Yeah, come on. You Miss Viola Clark?
4: That's right.
2: Police officers, Miss Clark. This is Frank Smith. My name is Friday.
4: Well, how do you do?
2: How do you do, ma'am?
4: What can I do for you?
2: We'd like to ask you a few questions.
4: About Louie?
2: Yes, ma'am.
4: Well, would you mind talking inside? I'd rather the neighbors didn't know all my business.
2: All right, fine.
4: We can talk in there without anybody hearing.
2: Yes, ma'am.
4: Sure, a beautiful morning. Hot.
2: Mm-hmm.
4: We're planning a little trip down to the desert this weekend. Get some rest and a little sun.
2: Yes, ma'am.
4: Trying to get a tan before then.
2: Mm-hmm.
4: Look, Kwani.
2: Thank you.
4: Just go on through the kitchen. You can talk in the dining room.
2: All right, thank you.
4: It'd just feel funny going to a place where there's a swimming pool and sitting there without a tan, don't you?
2: Yes, ma'am.
4: I do anyway. It makes me feel self-conscious-like.
2: I see, ma'am.
4: Well, just go on in and sit down. I'll get us something cold to drink.
2: No, that's all right, Miss Clark. Thank you.
4: Oh, how about you, Mr. Smith?
2: No, ma'am.
4: Well, I'm going to have something. Bill, that's my husband, brought me a case of that new kind of drink, you know, without any calories.
2: Yes, ma'am.
4: All kinds of flavors, supposed to be for people who are supposed to reduce, of course. I don't really need it, just that Bill bought it and all.
2: Mm-hmm.
4: Sit down.
2: Thank you.
4: Now, what was it about Louie?
2: He's your brother, is that right?
4: Well, yes, actually, he's my half-brother. You see, his father died, and our mother remarried.
2: I see.
4: He's my half-brother.
2: When did you see him last?
4: Oh, let's see. I guess it was before the trouble. I'd make it about 10 years ago.
2: Mm-hmm. You heard anything from him since?
4: Oh, a couple of times. Different people have told me they saw Louie. He always sent his best.
2: But you haven't talked to him, huh?
4: Well, no, not in 10 years. Would you excuse me a minute? I forgot the bottle opener.
2: Yes, ma'am.
4: When Louie got into trouble, we sort of stopped seeing each other. I tried to write to him when he was in prison, little talkie-talk letter, but they just seemed to separate us more.
2: What was that again, ma'am? I didn't hear you.
4: I said that I tried to write to him when he was in prison. Sort of a talkie-talk letter, but, well, they just seemed to separate us more.
2: I see. Did you see him when he was in prison?
4: No, it was during the war, and I was pretty busy with other things.
2: Uh-huh.
4: Bill, my husband, was overseas, and I was driving to him, sending him little things. Just never seemed to get around to seeing Louie. I thought about it, but just never quite seemed to get to it. It's a new flavor. Pineapple pie. Kind of tangy. You sure you don't want any?
2: No,
3: thank you.
4: Oh, that's good. I've got some little crackers, low calorie. Would you like some of them?
2: No, ma'am, thank you.
4: Well, when Louie got out of jail, I heard he went back east, Salt Lake, I think, got a job with a paint store back there.
2: Mm-hmm.
4: Did pretty good. Something happened, though. He quit or got fired or something. Anyway, he came out here again.
2: Do you have any idea where your brother might be staying?
4: No. Last I heard, it was in some furnished room down on Pico.
2: Would you have the address?
4: I'm afraid not.
3: Do you have any idea where we might be able to get it?
4: Not the least.
2: Mm-hmm.
4: What's he done this time?
2: Well, it'll be better if we talk to him about it, ma'am.
4: Well, it seems to me I'm his sister. You should be able to tell me. I'm certainly going to cooperate with you.
2: I think it'd be better if we talk to him, though.
4: That's the way you're going to handle it. There's not much I can do.
2: Did your brother have any hobbies? Anything that he might try to work at?
4: No, not that I can remember. Well, when he was a kid, I think he used to collect stamps. But then I guess every boy does that. Mostly, though, he used to read a lot. Always had his nose in a book.
2: Mm-hmm.
4: Had a big collection of those books you could buy in the five and dime. You know, the little thick ones.
3: Yeah, I kind of know what you mean.
4: I guess he had just about every one that was ever published. There was a big thing with the kids in the neighborhood. Well, Louis had about 100, all different stories. He built a case for them out in the garage out of apple boxes. I remember that, out in the garage.
2: Yes, ma'am.
4: Had a library going, little cards and everything. Charged the kids 2 cents to read the book. Real going business.
2: Mm-hmm.
4: Oh, he was a funny kid. Always trying to figure out how to get somebody else to do the work for him. He'd say that if he had his way, he'd get what he wanted without really working for it. Wonder if being in jail made him change. If he still feels like that.
2: What's
4: that? That he can live the easy way.
2: He's still trying. A.M. We left the house and continued checking out the friends and relatives of the suspect Louis wrote. According to his book, he'd been arrested for the first time 10 years previously on charges of 459 burglary, 5 counts. He'd been sentenced to San Quentin. He'd been released 4 years previously. On June 11th, he walked into a bank at the corner of Reservoir and Montana Streets and robbed the place of $1,180. He'd hit again on June 19th, July 12th, and July 23rd. In each instance, the victims were shown mug books, but they were unable to make a positive identification. On July 24th, we talked to a cab driver who had driven the suspect away from the latest holdup. He was able to give us an identification of the suspect, but when we checked the area where Rode had left the cab, we were unable to come up with additional information. The other victims were shown Rode's picture, and all of them made a positive identification. Locals and APBs were gotten out on him in all places he was known.

0: check. Still, we couldn't take him into custody. 2 days passed while we looked for the suspect. On Friday, July 26th, the bank located on Hollywood Boulevard was held up for $1,800. The suspect matched the description of Roach. From one of the people in the vicinity, we got the number of the cab the suspect was supposed to have taken. We got in touch with the traffic manager of the cab company and got the name and stand number of the driver. 9:20 p.m. Frank and I drove out to see him.
1: Car at Hollywood and Loma Linda?
0: That's right.
2: Bank near there.
1: What time was it supposed to be?
0: Well, the way we got it, about 5.
1: Tonight?
0: That's right.
1: See, I don't recall the guy. Are you sure it was me?
0: Well, we got the number of your cab.
1: Well, you're pretty busy, dude. Let me check the way, though.
0: All right.
1: Let's take a look here. Yeah, here it is. Loma and Hollywood.
2: Where'd you drop the fare off?
1: 2,000 block on Sunset.
0: That'd be near Echo Park?
1: Yeah.
2: Can you tell us anything about the man?
1: No, like I told you, I've been pretty busy tonight.
0: Well, it's pretty important.
1: Well, what kind of things you want to know?
0: Well, what did he say to you when he got into the cab?
1: Oh, not much. Seems to me he just told me to drive right down Sunset, and then he'd tell me where to let him out.
0: Was there anything about him that stood out? An accent, maybe? Scar, birthmark, anything like that?
1: No, it doesn't seem to me that there was. I could only get a glimpse of him in the rearview mirror. He was kind of sitting off to one side. Kind of hard to see.
0: You don't remember anything about him, then, huh?
1: No, nothing to help.
0: Did you say where he was going?
1: Well, not that I remember. Just told me to drive right down Sunset until he told me to stop.
2: When he got out of the cab, did you see where he went?
1: Well, I didn't notice. He said something about getting a drink and asked me if I could name a good bar for him.
0: Did you?
1: I couldn't. I don't know the neighborhood very well. I told him they were all probably pretty good.
2: Did he seem drunk to you?
1: Well, he had more than a couple. I can't tell you how many. You know, some guys can hold more than those without showing it.
0: Yeah.
1: Well, he was like that. Hard to tell how many he'd lifted.
0: Uh-huh.
1: Say, something might help. I just thought of it.
0: Yeah, what's that?
1: He had a kind of a mole on his face right by his mouth.
0: On which side, do you remember?
1: Well, let me think now. I was looking at him in the mirror. It was on his left side. The mirror shows things on the side that, Yeah, it'd be on his left side.
0: Mm-hmm.
1: Yeah, I always get mixed up like that. You know, when you look in the mirror, if you got something on the right side of your face, it's on the left side of the mirror.
0: Yeah.
1: Well, I was looking at him, so it'd be on the same side as I saw it. Yes, sir, it was the left side.
0: Where was the mole?
1: Right here, right by the upper lip. Not real big, so you'd notice it right off. Yeah, I forgot about it until just now.
2: And when he paid the cab bill, what did he use?
1: You mean the size bill he gave me?
2: Yeah.
1: A 20. I think I got it right here. Real new. Yeah, here it is. He had a whole fistful of those, just like this, all brand new.
0: Mm-hmm.
1: I asked him if he was going on a trip. You know, people draw a lot of money out when they're going to take a trip. I figured maybe that's what he was going to do.
0: What'd he say?
1: Well, he said he wasn't. He said he just made a withdrawal from the bank, but he said he wasn't going away.
0: Well, he's wrong there.
1: Huh?
0: As soon as we find him, he is. Cab driver identified Roach's mugshot, and at 10:08 p.m., Frank and I drove over to the 2000 block on Sunset Boulevard. We checked at several bars, but we were unable to find the suspect. One of the bartenders said he thought that a man answering Roach's description might have been in, but he couldn't be sure. In each of the places, we left our card, and we asked the owner or the bartender to notify us if the suspect should come in. 12:26 a.m., Frank and I checked back into the office.
2: You want to check the book? I'll sign us out.
0: All right.
2: Anything?
0: Yeah. We got a message here from Faye.
2: Yeah?
0: She wants you to stop by the drugstore and pick up a refill prescription for the baby. Well, it says she's already called him. You just have to pick it up.
2: Oh. Well, that blows the coffee.
0: Well, I ought to get home anyway. I'd like to get a good night's sleep.
2: All right. See you in the morning, old buddy.
0: All right. You going to have breakfast at home?
2: Well, I don't know. Faye was up half the night with the kids. Might be better if I'd let her sleep.
0: Well, why don't you meet me at that dairy place?
2: Good deal. About 7, huh?
0: That'll be fine with me.
2: All right.
0: You go on ahead. I'll get the lights set. No, hold on, I'll get it. Robbery, Friday. Yes, sir? No, sir, we're the ones. How long ago was that? I see. Right away.
2: What do you got?
0: Bar out on Sunset.
2: Yeah?
0: Suspect's there now, tearing the place up. We left the city hall and we drove over to the bar on Sunset Boulevard. By the time we'd gotten there, a police unit had arrived and the disturbance was under control. The suspect had left the scene and the broadcast was put out to all cars in the area carrying his description and the description of the clothing he was wearing. When we walked into the bartender was sitting at one of the tables in the back of the place holding a steak to his left eye. The place itself was a mess. Bar stools were scattered over the floor, tables were upended. The back bar was smashed and the mirror that ran along the length of the bar itself was broken. Frank and I checked with the officers from the unit, and then we went back to talk to the bartender.
1: Why didn't you guys tell me about it?
0: Sir?
1: Why didn't you tell me who he was? I didn't know. Look at this place. Look what he did.
2: What started the fight?
1: I don't know.
0: Did you recognize him when he came in?
1: Not right off. He sat down, ordered a drink. Next thing I know, the place is coming down around.

0: When'd you know he was the man we were looking for?
1: After he belted the fella next to him, that's when I knew. Called you right away. You should have told me he was rough. You should have told me.
0: Well, we told you not to try to take him yourself.
1: But you didn't make a point of it. I just thought it was something you told everybody.
0: Can you tell us what he said when he came in?
1: We were having a nice night. Pretty good business. Sitting there watching the fights on the television. Nice and quiet. Pouring good. Looked like a good night for the two.
0: Yeah.
1: Door swings open and in comes this guy. I didn't pay any attention to him. Walked over and sat at the bar. Right there in the middle. Sat at the bar.
0: Mm-hmm.
1: Ordered a highball. He had a couple. I should have known right then. Had been in this business any time at all. You should be able to spot the ones that are likely to cause trouble.
0: What'd he ask for in the drink?
1: Bourbon and ginger. I mixed it, collected for it, and then went back to watching the fight. Had a little bet on it. I'll always take the white corner with one of the regulars, you know, a couple of bucks.
0: Mm-hmm.
1: I'm standing there watching the fight. All of a sudden, there's one going on in the room. This new guy and the fella next to him. Going at it hot and heavy.
0: All right, go on.
1: This do any good, you know?
0: What's that?
1: Holding a steak on a black eye. Supposed to take a swelling gun.
0: I wouldn't know, sir.
1: Sure hope so. Guy laid a bottle on my cheek. Feels like he broke something.
0: You want us to call a doctor for you?
1: No, I'll check one later. Other cops asked me the same thing. I'm all right.
0: Yes, sir. Would you like to go ahead with your story, please?
1: Not much more to tell. The place just seemed to explode. I jumped over the bar. I got a billy club in the back. Grabbed that and jumped over the bar and tried to get the two guys apart. They were throwing everything they could lay their hands on at each other. Well, look at the place. It'd be better if I just put a lock on the door and open up someplace else. It'd be easier.
0: Just to be sure, would you take a look at these? Just the man who caused the fight.
1: Wait a minute. I can't see too good. Yeah, that's him.
0: You're pretty sure, eh?
1: Yeah, Louis Roach. That's the fella.
0: Well, this afternoon when we talked to you, you said you didn't know him.
1: He didn't make much of an impression then. When I saw him in person, I remembered.
0: Well, he was in here earlier then.
1: Yeah, same guy.
0: Did you hear him say anything at all that might help us find him?
1: No, but you ought to talk to the guy you had the fight with.
0: Yeah?
1: He went to school with Roach.
0: We got the name of the man the suspect had the fight with. We drove over to his home and talked to him. He explained that he'd been enrolled in a night class with Roach. He went on to say that they'd met at school when both of them were studying criminology at one of the colleges in the area. We got what information we could about Roach, and then Frank and I went back to the office. We tried to contact the school, but we were not able to reach anyone who could check the registration records for us. The next morning, we called the head registrar and asked her to check the records in the college night extension courses for a Louis Roach. 30 minutes later, she called back with the suspect's address. Frank and I left the office and drove out to the place. A two-story boarding house out on Adams Boulevard. Roach had moved, but he'd left a forwarding address. We drove over there and found that he was still registered. We got the number of the room. We went upstairs. Frank stood on one side of the door while I took the other.
2: Just a minute.
0: Yeah? You Louis Roach?
2: Yeah, what do you want?
0: Police officers, you're under arrest.
2: For what?
0: Suspicion of robbery.
2: How'd you get to me?
0: We did.
2: Can I get a coat?
0: No, you tell us where it is. We'll get it for you.
2: Closet over there.
0: I'll get it.
2: There's a bottle of aspirin in the pocket there. Make sure you don't drop it. Hangover I got, I'm going to need something.
0: Yeah.
2: I don't think I ever had a headache like this one. Terrible.
0: Well, you better get used to it.
2: Huh?
0: They're going to get worse. A show-up was arranged, and all of the victims of the holdups were present. They all gave positive identifications of Louis Roach as the man who'd held them up. A complaint was issued by the district attorney's office, and on the following Friday, August 2nd, a preliminary hearing was held in Division 34 of Municipal Court. Roach was bound over for the charges filed against him. September 2nd, at 10 a.m., the suspect pled guilty to robbery in the first degree, two counts. Roach asked for immediate sentence, and the judge complied with the request. He was sent to San Quentin, where he went through the clinic. On recommendation of the authorities at the prison, the board ordered him sent to the penitentiary of Chino, California. 7 months had passed since his arrest, and from what we heard, Roach was a model prisoner. During that time, we cleaned up a string of loan company holdups, and Frank's children had gone through the chicken pox and several types of virus. On Sunday, February 23rd, Frank and I were in the office trying to catch up on the detail work.
3: You got the L.A. number on Lawrence Pichetti?
0: Yeah. There you are. 168947.
3: 68947. Sure mean one.
0: Yeah. It's terrible what he did to that kid.
3: Oh, man.
0: Robbery Friday.
4: Yeah, Savvy.
0: Mm-hmm. When did it happen? Well, we know how he did it. All right, we'll check into it right away. No, no. Send it down, will you? Right. Bye. Tell us, I. from Chino.
3: Yeah?
0: Roach just broke out of jail. An immediate watch was put out on all the places Roach was known to frequent. All officers in the field were supplied with descriptions and pictures of the suspect. From the story as we got it from the prison officials, we were able to piece together the method of Roach's escape. Several months before he'd started on the bank robberies, he'd gotten work as a day laborer up at Chino. He'd managed to bury a gun and several hundred dollars in a watertight container in the prison grounds. On his arrival at the prison, he'd waited for the right moment, and then he dug up the weapon and the money and made a break. He picked Sunday, a day when the prison grounds were crowded with visitors. Fortunately, there'd been no one hurt when Roach had escaped. However, we knew he was armed and was to be considered dangerous. 2 days after his escape, a man answering his description held up a grocery store. From the clerk, we obtained a positive identification of Roach. The next day, he hit again. This time, he beat one of the clerks in the store when the man refused to open the cash register. Additional information was forwarded to all law enforcement agencies throughout the area. Roach's picture was carried on the police television show, and the daily newspapers cooperated and carried his likeness and description. Calls began to come into the complaint board from people who thought they'd seen the suspect. In each instance, the information was checked out and several of the reports appeared authentic. On Wednesday, March 4th, we got a call from Calvin Niles, the bartender who'd given us the original information on Roach. Frank and I drove out to see him.
1: I tried to hold him here, tried my darnest, but he wouldn't go for it.
0: Mm-hmm. Did you talk to him at all?
1: Yeah, I had a couple of words.
0: What about?
1: Mainly about the fight he had before he got him. You know, when he broke up the place.
0: Mm-hmm.
1: Talked about that. He said he was sorry about it. Told me the other fellow caused it.
0: Mm-hmm.
1: Said he'd like to be able to pay for it, but he didn't have the money. I thought he was going to hit me up for a loan. The way he acted and all. Thought sure he wanted to make a touch.
0: Did he say anything at all about where he was staying?
1: Not a word.
0: Didn't give you any indication?
1: Nope.
0: At all. Was he driving a car?
1: Not that I could see. When he walked out, I went over to the door to see if I could spot anything. But by the time I got out from behind the bar, he disappeared.
0: Is there a cab stand around here?
1: A couple of blocks up the street. Think he might have taken a taxi?
0: We'll check it.
1: I don't think he could have gotten that far in the time it took me to get to the door. I can see that far, and I didn't see him.
0: Mm-hmm.
1: I don't think he took a taxi.
0: Did he come in alone?
1: As far as I could tell, he came in, sat down, ordered a highball, drank it up, and left. I don't think he was here more than 5 minutes, also.
0: But you're pretty sure there wasn't anybody with him, are you?
1: Yeah, I had been. I'd have seen him.
0: Did he look like he was going to meet anybody here?
1: Not especially.
0: Give you any reason for coming in?
1: Not right out, he didn't.
0: How do you mean?
1: Lucky I did it now, I guess. I didn't plan it that way.
0: What's that?
1: I told you, I thought he wanted to make a touch.
0: Yeah.
1: I told him I'd just taken the money to the bank, dropped it in the night depository, said I'd clean the place out.
0: He left right after that?
1: Yeah, finished up his drink and walked out. Sure got a lot of nerve, if you ask me.
0: What do you mean?
1: Well, he comes in the place once, breaks it up, then comes back to try to hold it up.
0: Well, you're not sure about that, are you?
1: As far as I'm concerned, that's what he came in for.
0: Can you give us a description of what he was wearing?
1: Plain blue suit. Looked like it was gabardine. 2-button.
0: How about a hat?
1: No, he wasn't wearing one. Had on a white shirt, black knit tie, you know, the narrow kind. One of those little stick pins shaped like a little ladybug. You know the kind I mean?
0: Yes, sir.
1: One of those.
0: All right, Mr. Niles, if anything more comes up, we'd appreciate a call from you.
1: You got it. I'll tell you one thing, Sergeant.
0: What's that?
1: After that fight, I did just about everything I could to help business, help pay for the damage.
0: Yes, sir.
1: This is one customer I want to lose.
0: For the next 2 days, the search for the suspect went on. Rooming houses where he might have been staying were checked. Friends and relatives were interrogated. Al Gayton down in San Diego was notified, and he alerted the authorities at the border in the event Roach tried to escape into Mexico. In the meantime, a rolling stakeout was set up in the area where the thief had been hitting. 2 more days passed without activity. On Monday, March 9th, Frank and I were in Unit 1K80, cruising on West Pico.
3: Sure is a quiet night.
0: Yeah.
3: Be glad when it's over. I'll get home and hit the sack.
0: How are you coming with the books?
3: Huh? Well, you mean for the sergeant exam?
0: Yeah.
3: Oh, pretty good.
4: All units, attention, all units. A 211 has just occurred at the grocery store at the corner of Pico Boulevard and Ottawa Street. Unit 1R13, handle the call, code 3.
0: Better hit it.
3: Yeah.

0: 180 to Control 1.
1: Control 1 to 180, go ahead.
0: Code 6 at Pico Boulevard and Ottawa Street.

0: suspect has a mole on the left side of his face just above the mouth. He is carrying a large blue steel revolver, Western type. Suspect believed to be driving a 1952 Chrysler sedan, dark in color, license number unknown. The vehicle has a damaged left rear fender. He was cautioned. Suspect is considered dangerous. KMA 367.
1: Sounds like Rose, doesn't it?
2: Yeah. Hang on.
1: Here's Pico.
3: The car that just passed us.
1: Yeah?
3: Dark Chrysler sedan, dented left fender. You better check it.
1: Right. Hold it.
3: It's taking off. You better lean on it.
2: Doesn't look like it's going to stop.
1: Watch it, Frank. The streetcar.
2: Yeah. It's a close one.
3: Well, they don't come any closer, huh?
2: You see him?
3: Yeah, up ahead.
2: You going to try a shot at him?
3: No, we can't. There's too many people around.

0: suspect has a mole on the left side of his face just above the mouth. He is carrying a large blue steel revolver, Western type. Suspect believed to be driving a 1952 Chrysler sedan, dark in color, license number unknown. The vehicle has a damaged left rear fender. He was cautioned. Suspect is considered dangerous. KMA 367.
1: Sounds like Rose, doesn't it?
2: Yeah. Hang on.
1: Here's Pico.
3: The car that just passed us.
1: Yeah?
3: Dark Chrysler sedan, dented left fender. You better check it.
1: Right. Hold it.
3: It's taking off. You better lean on it.
2: Doesn't look like it's going to stop.
1: Watch it, Frank. The streetcar.
2: Yeah. It's a close one.
3: Well, they don't come any closer, huh?
2: You see him?
3: Yeah, up ahead.
2: You going to try a shot at him?
3: No, we can't. There's too many people around.
2: We're pulling up.
3: All right, hold it steady.
2: Pull over.

0: Pull over, police officer.
1: He doesn't act like he hears you.
0: Throw it, all right.
1: Yeah.
0: Try to cut him off. All right, come on, Rhodes. Pull over.
1: That's it.
0: All right, cut him off.
1: All right, hang on.
0: Come on, pull up. Let's go.
1: He really plowed into that lamppost.
0: Yeah. All right, come on, out of the car.
1: All right. Getting out. See, I've got my hands up in the air. Doing like you're...
0: All right, come on, move it.
1: Yeah.
0: Come on, put your hands on the car here.
1: Yeah.
0: Lean on it.
1: I'll check it. Yeah, here's the gun, Joe.
0: All right. Come on, Ralph.
1: Get your hands behind you.
0: Yeah. All right, let's go.
1: About my car.
0: We'll take care of it.
1: You're not going to just leave it there, are you?
0: I wouldn't worry about it.
1: Huh?
0: You're not going to be driving it for a while.
2: Was tried and convicted of robbery in the first degree, four counts, and violation of section 4530 PC, escape. Robbery in the first degree is punishable by imprisonment in the state penitentiary for a period of not less than 5 years. Escape from a state prison is punishable by imprisonment for a period of not less than 1 year. Said second term of imprisonment to commence from the time the prisoner would otherwise have been discharged from said prison.
3: You have just heard Dragnet, the authentic story of your police force in action, and starring Jack Webb, a presentation of the United States Armed Forces Radio Service.

0: Ladies and gentlemen, the story you are about to hear is true. The names were changed to protect the innocent.
1: Dragnet.
0: You're a detective sergeant. You're assigned to auto theft detail. You receive a report that a circus truck has been broken into. Several of the animals are missing. Some of them are dangerous. Your job, find them.
2: It was Monday, May 12th. It was cold in Los Angeles. We were working the day watch out of auto theft detail. My partner's Frank Smith, the boss of Chief of Detectives Thad Brown. My name's Friday. I was on my way back to Superior Court, and it was 11:46 a.m. when I got to room 40. Auto theft.
3: Hi. How'd it go?
2: Well, his lawyer's got a continuance.
3: Yeah, how come?
2: I don't know. New evidence they want to introduce.
3: What's the DA's office say?
2: Well, none they can say. It comes under the heading of due process, you know.
3: Yeah. You think he's going to nail him?
2: Alex thinks so. The guy's admitted his guilt. Now he's claiming confession is a lot of bunk. Says we got it out of him by force.
3: Where now?
2: Prove he did it without the confession, I guess. Shouldn't be too hard. We got all the evidence. We get the chance to lay it out for the jury.
3: Yeah. When do you go back?
2: Let's see. Set it off for a week, I guess, yeah. Anything come in?
3: No, not big.
4: Excuse me.
2: Yes, sir? Something we can do for you?
4: I can report something stolen.
2: All right, sir. Just come on in.
4: Sure gets foolish around here.
2: All right, sir. Now, what kind of a car was it?
4: Ain't no car.
2: Beg pardon?
4: No car stolen. Stuff in the car.
2: All right. What was it?
4: Well, it wasn't really a car anyway. A truck. That's what they stole it from, a truck.
2: All right. If you'll give us a description.
4: As far as I know, they might not have stolen it anyway. Might just open it and let them all out.
2: Yes, sir. Well, the sooner we get this report...

0: filled out the special and start looking for the stolen merchandise.
1: Yeah, just thought of that myself. Should have.
0: All right, sir. Now, what's your name?
1: Clarence Havill. H-A-V-I-L-L. No R. Most people put an R in it. Havill. It ain't. It's Havill.
0: Mm-hmm. Where'd the theft take place?
1: Corner Fountain de Longpre. Right on the corner there. Just south of the red zone on Fountain.
0: Mm-hmm. All right, sir. What was taken?
1: You see, I got this call from one of the drivers who works for my brother and me. Drives one of our trucks. Called and said the machine broke down. Wanted me to bring another tractor over.
0: Well, we can get to all that later, Mr. Havill. Now, what were the stolen articles?
1: Animals.
0: Sir?
1: Animals from our carnival.
0: What kind of animals?
1: Oh, a couple of monkeys. Cody Mundy. Two raccoons.
0: All right, sir. Anything else?
1: Yeah, here comes the bad part. This is what I was afraid of.
0: What's that, sir?
1: It's the reason I waited so long to report it. I thought maybe he'd turn up.
0: What's that, sir?
1: A black panther.
0: We got a description of the animals, and a local broadcast was gotten out on them immediately. 12:18 p.m. We continued to talk to Clarence Havill.
1: Friday night. That's when it happened.
2: What time Friday night?
1: About 7:05 or 7:10, right after the fights went on. That's when the phone rang.
2: I see.
1: Kind of sore about being interrupted when the fight is on. Always watch them. Most of my friends know not to call me then.
0: Yes, sir.
1: Well, anyway, the phone rang. I got up and went over to answer it. It was Bert.
0: Who was Bert?
1: Bert Newell. He's a driver.
0: Oh, I see.
1: Said he had a breakdown at Fountain de Longpre. Asked me if I had an extra tractor. Happens I did.
0: Uh-huh.
1: Bert asked me to bring it over. Said he wanted to use it to get the show to Nevada.
2: So you drove over then, huh?
1: Not right away.
2: How's that?
1: Well, it looked like the fight wasn't going to last much longer, and I wanted to see the finish of it. So I stuck around for a couple more rounds. After that, I left.
2: Uh-huh.
1: Drove over and found Bert right on the corner, just standing there, not trying to do nothing about the breakdown, just standing there.
0: Yes, sir.
1: Well, you just bet I read him off. Told him the least he could have done was get out of a wrench or something, tried to find the trouble. I read him off good.
0: Yes, sir.
1: Didn't do no good. He's shiftless, you know. Real shiftless.
0: Yes, sir.
1: You know Bert, do you?
0: No, sir.
1: Shiftless. You know him, you know that.
0: You want to go on, please?
1: Oh, yeah. Well, we got the trailer on a hitch and the tractor hooked up. Only took a couple of minutes and got it done and Bert took off.
0: Where was he going, you know?
1: Over to Nevada. Going to play a show there. Overton. Going to play a show there.
0: Yes, sir.
1: Right by Lake Mead, Overton.
0: Yes, sir. When did you find out the animals were missing?
1: When I got the wire from my brother. That's when I got the first inkling.
2: When was that?
1: Last night. Company phoned me about, I guess it was about 8:30.
2: I see. You have the telegram?
1: No. I told you they phoned it.
0: What did it say?
1: Just the animals are gone from my brother. Said that the animals weren't on the truck when it got to Overton.
0: Uh-huh.
1: Told me about how the locks on a couple of the cages was busted and smashed and the animals was gone.
2: Well, now, sir, is it possible that the cages might have been broken into some other place than Los Angeles?
1: Might be, yes. Might be. Ain't likely.
2: Well, why do you say that?
1: Only reason I know of, because it ain't likely. Not only that, I got proof of it.
0: How do you mean, sir?
1: Well, as soon as I got the wire, I went down to Fountain de Longpre. Went right there and looked around.
0: Uh-huh.
1: Figured I might as well go down there and look around. I might find something, you know. Took a big four-cell flash, went down the corner.
0: Yes, sir.
1: Yeah, I was right. That's where it happened. Yeah, that's where they got away. Found a spoor, you know.
0: I beg your pardon?
1: Spoor. Tracks. Found them all over the place.
0: Oh, I see. Of the panther?
1: No, raccoons.
0: Oh,
1: not only that, I found something else.
0: Yes, sir?
1: Monkeys. Found them, too.
0: Well, where were they?
1: Phone pole, right up on the top, just sitting there shivering. They kind of litter, you know. Get real cold easy. We have them around the place. They wear little sweaters. Get chilly real easy.
0: How about the rest of the animals? You see any sign of them?
1: No, I went over to a little store near there and got a head of lettuce. 17 cents. Took it back to the phone pole, showed it to Caesar and Salome. Oh, they love lettuce.
2: Is that the monkeys?
1: Yeah, marmosets, white-eared. Love lettuce.
0: Hmm. They came right down into the...
1: Yeah, right down the pole, slithered right for the lettuce. And they were scared stiff, being up there on that pole all night. Should have had their sweaters.
2: What about the other animals?
1: Not a sign of them. Just the spoor of the raccoons. Haven't got the slightest idea where they might have gone. No real problem, no, not them.
2: How do you mean?
1: Easy to replace.
2: Oh.

0: Hollywood Hills, lots of them there. Run all over the place, upsetting garbage cans. Imagine some of the people would be glad to have me come up there and take them away. Yeah, raccoons ain't no problem.
1: Well, Mr. Havel, what about the panther?
0: Well, he's a problem.
1: Yes, sir. Can you give us a description of the animal?
0: He's black.
1: Yes, sir.
0: Like the inside of a well, jet black. Even blacker than that ink they're talking about.
1: Mm-hmm.
0: About 7 feet long. Oh, easy there.
1: Yes, sir.
0: That's counting the tail. 7 feet.
1: Anything else about him that we should know?
0: No, just a plain black panther. Nothing special.
1: Is he dangerous?
0: Well, not unless he meets somebody. Dandy's got a temper.
1: That's the name of the animal, is it, Dandy?
0: Yeah. Naming that because he's blacker than the pits of the inferno. Dandy.
1: You're pretty sure he got out of that truck when the monkeys did, huh?
0: Well, I ain't going to give you no written guarantee, but I'm sure of it.
1: All right, sir. We'll start looking for him right away.
2: Well, Mr. Havel, where were these animals coming from?
0: Winter quarters. The standard ordering is going to be our first, just starting the season.
2: Mm-hmm. Well, is there anything else you can tell us that'll make it easier to find the panther?
0: No, not a thing. Just be careful, that's all. Don't hurt him. He's really as gentle as a kitten when you get to know him, like a big overgrown cat. Gentle.
1: Yes, sir.
0: That's something Clyde didn't understand.
1: Who's Clyde, sir?
0: My brother, Clyde.
1: Oh, I see.
0: He didn't like Dandy. Didn't understand him. That's what caused the trouble.
1: What was that?
0: Last winter, Clyde came to see the show, tell me about the bookings.
1: Yes, sir.
0: We discussed about how the best way to exhibit Dandy would be, and Clyde got too close to the cage.
1: Yeah.
0: Dandy almost killed him.
1: In the area where the panther had escaped were notified, and an additional team of men were called from Metropolitan Reserve to patrol the vicinity. The presence of the animal on city streets presented a very real menace to all citizens in the city. A team of detectives from Auto Theft Detail were dispatched to the corner of Fountain and DeLongpre to talk to the people who lived in the area. However, they were unable to come up with any new information on the escaped panther. Frank and I talked to Chief of Detectives Thad Brown and with Captain Nelson. We've decided to start a block-by-block search for the missing cat. Authorities from the Griffith Park Zoo were consulted as to the possible hiding places of the animal. When the afternoon newspapers hit the streets, calls began to flood the complaint board asking for additional information on the panther. Local radio and television broadcasts carried stories about the escape, and the number of calls went up. Additional men had to be called to care for the switchboard. The search went on. Frank and I worked in the field along with the other men from Auto Theft Detail and officers from Metro Division. Every possible hiding place in the vicinity of Fountain and DeLongpre was searched without turning up any new information on the cat. It was the opinion of authorities that the panther might try to hide in the brush of the Hollywood Hills, and the search was moved to that vicinity. Tuesday, May 12th, Frank and I got back to the office from the area. We'd been up all night looking for the animal.
3: You want to check with the skipper?
1: Anybody around who can bring in some coffee?
3: Well, I'll call Sal. He'll bring some over.
1: That'll be a good idea. Ask him to send over a sandwich, too.
3: Yeah, what kind do you want?
1: I don't care. Just tell him to make sure the coffee's hot.
3: Yeah.
1: Yes, sir?
4: I'd like to talk to the men who are working on the panther thing.
1: Yes, sir. Come right in.
4: Sure, at the end of the hall, I'd find him here.
1: Well, I'm Sergeant Carter. Maybe I can help you.
4: You working with the search party?
1: Yes, sir. My partner and I have been out with them.
4: Have they caught us yet?
1: No, sir. Not yet.
4: They know where it is?
1: Coffee. Well, no, sir, we don't.
4: Coffee's what I thought. I'm Sidney Norton. I live in this town.
1: Yes, sir.
4: Got a family. I pay taxes.
1: Uh-huh.
4: I want to ask one question.
1: Yes, sir, go ahead.
4: Now, according to papers, it's Havel, or whatever his name is. He owns the panther, is that right?
1: His name's Clarence Havel.
4: But he owns the cat.
1: Yes, sir, that's right.
4: Well, I want his address.
1: Beg your pardon?
4: I want the number of his house. That's simple, isn't it?
1: Well, we're not allowed to give that out, I'm sorry.
4: All I want is his address, so I can go over there and punch him right in the nose. You going to give it to me?
1: No, sir.
4: Who's your superior?
1: Captain Nelson.
4: Well, where is he? I want to talk to him.
1: He's in Chief Brown's office right now.
4: Well, where's that?
1: Down at the end of the hall, office number 26.
4: All right, I'll talk to him. I want that man's address, and I want it now. Terrible thing for the law to allow a person to keep animals like that so they can get away and walk around killing anybody they meet. If you cops can't do anything about it, I can. You can just bet I can.
1: Now, if you go out and cause Mr. Havel any trouble, you're liable for arrest, sir.
4: By whom?
1: Any policeman that he wants to call.
4: Well, you protect him, but you don't care about me and my family, is that it?
1: No, sir. You've both got rights of protection under the law. Now, if Havel's done anything, we'll take care of it.
4: When?
1: As soon as we find that panther.
4: Well, you may just be wrong. I've been talking around. There are a lot of people who feel like I do, a lot of them. Enough, maybe, to decide to do things our way.
1: Well, I wouldn't try it, Mr. Norton.
4: Too late, mister. You can't do anything about it. We will. Me and my friends, we'll take care of it. It's out of your hands. We'll take care of Havel. Take care of him good.
1: I wouldn't make book on that.
4: Who's going to stop us?
1: Like I told you, any cop that Havel calls. Frank and Talked to Sidney Norton, and we finally convinced him that any action he might take would not help the situation. We sent him home, and then we met with Captain Nelson and Chief Brown. The progress of the search was reviewed, and it was decided to continue it in the Lake Hollywood area and in the upper Griffith Park Hills. All days off had been canceled, and additional officers were joining in the hunt for the Panther. After the meeting, Frank and I got some breakfast, and then we drove out to Clarence Havel's home. It was a large ranch house at the corner of Victory Boulevard and Monterey Avenue out in the San Fernando Valley. We drove through the gate and parked the car. Clarence Havel was sitting on the large porch waiting for us. A small monkey was sitting on his shoulder.
0: Hi, come on up and sit down.
1: Yes, sir.
0: How's it going, Mr. Friday? Mr. Smith?
1: All right, sir.
3: Pretty good, sir.
0: Get you anything? Glass of ginger beer, maybe? Got some cold in the icebox?
1: No, sir. No, thanks.
0: Heard from my brother this morning.
1: All right.
0: Mm-hmm. In Nevada. Got a telegram. Company phoned it to me again. Good news.
1: What's that, sir?
0: Well, beginning to look like it's all a mistake.
1: Sir?
0: The whole thing. Looks like the animals didn't get away here in Los Angeles.
1: Why do you say that?
0: Well, a telegram from my brother. Says they found the Cody Mundy and one of the raccoons in Baker, California. Found them alongside the road. Tired and hungry. Guess they're sorry now they got out of the truck.
3: Well, how about the Panther? Any word on him?
0: No, not yet, but Clyde sent some men out to look for it. Sure Danny will turn up.
1: How can we get in touch with your brother, Havel?
0: Can't.
1: What?
0: Can't get in touch with him. Out in the desert looking for Danny. Out of touch.
1: Can you give us the address of your winter quarters here in town?
0: I can't do that, Mr. Friday.
1: Why not?
0: I don't know him.
1: Well, sir, you run a circus and you don't know where the animals are kept?
0: They're not really a circus, it's a carnival.
1: Yes, sir, we understand, but what's the address?
0: I don't know.
1: Do you have any idea?
0: Not the least.
1: And you can't tell us where to reach your brother?
0: He's out looking for Danny.
1: Well, how about it, Havel? Something that you're not telling us? Havel?
0: Yeah?
1: Well, is it?
0: We haven't got no regular winter quarters. Not regular set up. That's why I can't tell you where it is.
1: Mm-hmm.
0: Ain't none.
1: All right, go ahead.
0: You see, the Havel Amalgamated Combined Shows is really a gypsy carnival.
1: How do you mean that?
0: Well, we ain't got no big operation. A couple of mangy animals. We don't have a license to keep them in the city. Only quarters we got are vacant lots. We set up and stay there until a neighbor starts complaining, and we move on. Trucks for the show are registered in states where the fee is smallest, and we got about every deal we could to keep the cost of operation down.
1: Now, what about the Panther?
0: Danny?
1: Yes, sir.
0: Only real attraction we got. Man killer. I told you about how I almost got Clyde, didn't I? I told you that.
1: Yes, sir.
0: Gotta understand, Daddy, or nothing works with him.
1: Is that right?
0: Might be something about Danny.
1: It could be our officer. We gave him this number.
0: Yeah, yeah, just a minute. Hello? Yeah, this is his number. Huh? Yeah, just a minute. It's for you, Mr. Friday, your office.
1: Thank you. Thank you very much.
0: No trouble at all. Like to do what I can.
1: Yes, sir. Friday. Yes, Skipper. That's right. Well, you want to give me that address? I checked out, did it? Uh-huh. No, we'll get right over. Frank, let's go.
0: Good news?
1: Well, we're not sure yet.
0: Huh?
1: They say they found the Panther. The address we'd gotten on the telephone was in the Hollywood Hills just off Beechwood Drive. Frank and I drove down the freeway, turned off at Dower, up Franklin to Beechwood, and we continued up to Ledgewood Drive. By the time we got there, other units had arrived in the immediate vicinity where the animal had been seen was surrounded. From one of the officers, we got the story. The Panther had been seen by one of the civilians searching the area. The animal had run between two houses and jumped through a window into a ground floor garage. We checked the house, but we found that the occupants were not there. Because of the danger of the Panther's presence and the difficulty of taking it alive, it was decided to try to shoot it. The officers involved in the search were armed with large caliber weapons. Frank and I took two sawed-off shotguns, and we approached the door leading to the garage.
3: Who's covering the window?
1: Mac. All right. I'll hit the door. Stand back. We'll try to see what's inside.
3: Okay. I can't see anything from the window.
1: Yeah, might be behind those boxes at the rear there.
3: Yeah.
1: You all set?
3: Yep. No.
1: See anything?
3: No. Wait a minute. Back there, behind the cases, looks like something there.
1: Well, you can take that sign.
3: Right.
1: Take it easy.
3: You don't have to sell it.
1: where you are. Can you tip those boxes over there?
2: Yeah, I think so.
1: Well, let's try it. Maybe it'll drive them out in the open.
2: All right.
1: During the 20-odd hours we've been looking for the animal, there have been several reports that seemed authentic enough to be checked out. All of them turned out to be false. By this time, there were over 300 officers engaged in the search. Frank and I went back to the office and put in a call to the telegraph company in an effort to find Clyde Havel. They checked through their files, but they were unable to find any record of any wires. We then put in a call to the California-Nevada border station in an attempt to get information.
5: Yes, sir, that's right. Havel Amalgamated Combined Shows.
1: What?
5: A, V, Victor, I, L, L. Havel.
1: Mm-hmm.
5: Well, from what we got, it should have come through Saturday the 13th. No, it might have been Sunday the 14th. You pretty sure about that, are you? Was it possible? All right, I understand. Okay, thank you. If anything turns up, will you call us? Friday, extension 2507. That's auto theft detail. Right. Thanks again. Bye.
2: How about it? They got a record of the show going through?
1: They never heard of it. We immediately put in a call to the authorities in Baker, California. We talked with members of the State Highway Patrol, and from them we obtained the information that there had been no stray animals captured in the vicinity during the past few days. The conversation with them lengthened the possibility that the story we'd gotten from Clarence Havel was a lie. We checked his house, but Havel wasn't there. From his neighbors, we obtained the name of his sister. 6:10 p.m. We drove out to the address, a two-family stucco duplex. We rang the bell and we waited.
6: Yes?
1: Miss Havel?
6: That's right. What is it you want?
1: The police officers. Frank Smith, my name's Friday.
6: Hello.
2: How do you do, ma'am?
6: What is it you want?
1: We'd like to talk to you about your brother.
6: Clyde?
1: No, ma'am. Clarence.
6: Mr. Friday, I've done what I can for him. If he's in trouble again, he's just going to have to go it alone.
1: What if we could talk inside?
6: Oh, come on in.
1: Thank you very much.
6: What's he done this time?
1: Beg your pardon?
6: What's my brother done this time?
1: Does your brother own a circus?
6: Is this a joke?
1: No, ma'am. It's pretty serious, does he?
6: Sure. Big one. Havel's Amalgamated and Combined Shows. Travels all over the country. Animals, concessions. Even got a man-eating black panther.
1: Yes, ma'am. That's one of the things we want to find out about.
6: Dandy?
1: Do you know the animal, do you?
6: Oh, Clarence's friends do. Talks about him all the time.
1: Do you know where the circus is right now?
6: Same place it's always been.
1: Yeah.
6: Never been any place else.
1: Yeah.
6: In Clarence's head.
1: We continued to talk to Lillian Havel. From her, we got the background of the story. She told us that her brother had been a press agent for one of the larger carnivals, but that he'd been discharged several years before. Since that time, he talked of very little else but the day when he'd be able to start his own show starring Dandy, the man killing Black Panther. She went on to tell us that he spent most of his time in the hills of the San Fernando Valley trapping small animals, preparing for the first tour of the carnival. He called the office and notified them. The search for the Black Panther was called off. 8:46 p.m., we left the duplex and we drove out the freeway to the valley. When we got to Havel's, he was sitting on the front porch reading. The monkey was still on his shoulder.
7: Hey, come back, huh?
1: Yes, sir.
7: Found Dandy yet? Sure hope you come up with him. I hate to lose the main attraction. You had any word of him yet, huh?
1: No.
7: He's a sly one, old Dandy. Sly. He knows if you find him, he'll go back in the cage. You just keep looking, though. He'll turn up.
1: Search has been called off, Havel.
7: Called off?
1: That's right.
7: You mean you quit looking?
1: That's right.
7: Well, you can't do that. You can't. Dangerous animal like that loose in the city, all the people in dire danger. You can't call off the posse.
1: Why don't you tell us about it?
7: What do you mean?
1: All right, Havel. Tell us why you did it.
7: Huh?
1: Why'd you report the panther being gone?
7: Because he was. Wanted to save all the people from dire danger.
1: Why don't you tell us the truth?
7: Huh?
1: We've checked your story. It's a pack of lies, you know.
7: Now, just a minute. Ain't no man that says I tell lies. No man.
1: You say you got two telegrams from your brother, is that right?
7: Yeah, from Clyde.
1: Well, we checked with the telegraph company. We've got no record of any such messages.
7: Hey, it's a big company. They might have lost them.
1: No, I don't think they lost them.
7: Might have.
1: You told us the carnival truck went to Nevada, didn't you? Is that right?
7: Yeah.
5: We checked at the border. They don't know anything about the show.
7: Well, a lot of roads into Nevada. Maybe you called the wrong station.
5: Well, we talked to the right one.
7: Big truck, red and yellow. Have us combined amalgamated shows. Letters about this big on the side. The other letters got a picture of Dandy on the side. Mean you can almost count his teeth.
5: You told us the truck was registered in your name. DMV has no record of it.
7: Well, it must be some mistake. It's got to be wrong.
5: We talked to your sister. She tells us you don't have any kind of a show.
7: Lillian said that?
5: That's what she said.
7: You hear it, too?
5: Yes, sir.
7: Lillian told you I didn't have no show? Lillian told you that?
5: Well, get your coat, Helen.
7: Huh?
5: A little cold out tonight. You might need a coat.
7: We going someplace?
5: Yes, sir. We're going to take you downtown.
7: Why?
5: Well, you've had half the city on a wild goose chase here. Caused a lot of people a lot of work. Turns out there was no reason for it. We're trying to find out why you did it.
7: Why?
5: Yes, sir.
7: You ever wanted anything bad, Sergeant?
5: What?
7: You ever wanted something so bad you'd almost taste it? Get to a point where you think about it so much, pretty soon it don't come over like a dream anymore. It's real. Honest and true real. You ever want anything like that?
5: I wouldn't know.
7: Well, that's the way it was with Havel's Amalgamated Combined Shows. That's the way it was. I was weaned on sawdust. Been around it all my life. The animals, sideshows, the alley, all of it. Been my whole life. When I left, it just seemed like I jumped into a big hole that didn't have no bottom. Wasn't anything to hang on to. Nothing to tie down to, you know?
5: Mm-hmm.
7: Always I had in the back of my head that I could do it again. I was a good publicity man. Goody. Used to pack the main. Never no trouble getting the people in when I was there. When I left, I knew I'd be back. I knew it with my own show. Havel's Amalgamated Combined Shows, the biggest in the world. I guess I just got so that I believed it too much and lost the line between what's real and what I was dreaming.
5: Mm-hmm.
7: Knew it this morning when you was out here. Remembered and tried to stop you from going on, but tried, and then there was that phone call where they'd found Daddy. Didn't seem right to stop things then. It didn't seem right.
5: All right. You want to get your
7: coat? Yeah. Are you going to take me downtown in the police car?
5: That's right.
7: Going to use a siren?
5: The what, sir?
7: Siren.
5: There's no reason for any siren.
7: Suppose not. Used to have sirens when I come to town. Me and the chief of police ride down the street. Siren going. Everybody knew I was in town. Big to do. Everybody knew I was there. Things have sure changed.
5: Not very much.
7: Yeah, things have changed. People used to know I was in town.
5: They still do.
8: Clarence Neal Havel was held over for a sanity hearing in Superior Court. On recommendation of the court, appropriate action was taken.
9: 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The story of your police force in action is a presentation of the United States Armed Forces Radio Service.

0: Ladies and gentlemen, the story you are about to hear is true. The names have been changed to protect the innocent.
1: Dragnet.
0: You're a detective sergeant. You're assigned a robbery detail. A special officer has been shot during a routine patrol. His assailants have escaped into the city. There's no lead to their whereabouts. Your job, find them.
2: It was Saturday, May 21st. It was warm in Los Angeles. We were working the night watch out of robbery detail. My partner's Frank Smith, the boss of Chief of Detectives Thad Brown. My name's Spidey. We were on our way back from the scene, and it was 10:56 p.m. when we got to Georgia Street Receiving Hospital. Treatment room.

0: ask you, Doctor?
1: No, ma'am. Police officers. Doctor said we could ask you some questions.
0: About the robbery?
1: Yes, ma'am. It's my partner, Frank Smith. My name's Friday.
2: Hello, Miss Montgomery.
0: You heard anything about Keith? Is he all right?
1: Well, the doctor's still with him.
0: Is he going to be all right?
1: We better talk to the doctor about that, I think.
0: He tried to stop the men from robbing us. Tried to throw him out of the store.
1: Yes, ma'am. Now, can you tell us what happened?
0: Well, I guess so, if the doctor said I could.
1: Well, anytime you don't feel like going on, just tell us, please.
0: All right.
1: What time did the man come into the store?
0: About 9:30, right around in there.
1: Yeah.
0: Keith and me were sitting in the back room playing cribbage. We usually play a couple of games before we close up, especially when business is kind of slow.
1: Uh-huh.
0: These two men came in. Keith went out to wait on them.
2: Did you go with him?
0: No, wasn't any reason to. Just two customers, no reason for me to go out. Looked like they came in together.
2: You could see them from where you were, huh?
0: Oh, yes. We had the card table set up right in the doorway of the back room.
1: All right, ma'am, so I can go on.
0: Well, Keith went out and asked them what they wanted.
1: Yeah.
0: One of them said he wanted a bottle of vodka. Keith asked him what kind, and the man said it didn't make any difference, said he wanted 100 proof, though.
1: Uh-huh.
0: Keith got the bottle off the shelf and came back. Told the man how much the bottle was, and that's when the other man pulled out the knife.
2: They say the second man drew the knife, huh?
0: That's right. Short fellow. Had this kind of knife with a spring blade where you push a button and the blade snaps out, you know how?
2: Yes, ma'am.
1: Did the men know you were in the back room?
0: They must have. All he had to do was look through the door and they'd have seen me. I wasn't trying to hide.
1: All right. Feel like going on?
0: Yes. Doctor gave me some kind of pill. It makes me a little numb, but I feel all right.
1: All right. Can you please go ahead? Now, what happened after they pulled this knife?
0: Well, the short one told Keith to give him the money. Said it was a holdup.
1: Could you remember his exact words?
0: Oh, I don't know. It seems he said, "All right, old man, this is a stick-up. Put all the money in the register in a paper bag and don't cause any trouble." That's as near as I can remember, that's what he said.
1: All right, what happened then?
0: Well, Keith told him to get out of the store. Said the two of them were too young to get mixed up in that kind of foolishness. Told him to get right out.
1: Yeah.
0: Little fella, the short one with the knife, grabbed Keith and told him they weren't playing games, but if he knew what was good for him, he'd do like he was told. Had the knife right at his chest. Thought he was going to cut Keith.
1: Mm-hmm.
0: That's when I came out of the back room when I thought they were going to hurt Keith.
1: All right. Can you go on, please?
0: Yes. I want to get this over and tell you what you need to know so you can catch the fellas.
1: All right, ma'am. What happened when you came into the store?
0: Well, I tried to get the men out of the place. Told them that if they knew what was good for them, they'd leave right then.
1: Uh-huh.
0: Might as well have been talking to a wall. They didn't pay any attention to me.
1: Yeah.
0: That's when I tried to get to the phone. I wanted to call the police.
2: What was your husband doing at this time?
0: Standing there trying to keep from moving into the knife. This short little fellow had it pressed right against his chest. Had the point right here. Keith made any kind of a move, he'd have been stabbed. When they saw me go to the phone, the tall one grabbed me and hit me with his fist closed. Hit me about as hard as he could. As soon as he did that, Keith seemed to go crazy. Wrenched himself away from the one with the knife and jumped on the tall man and fought him as hard as he could.
1: Yeah.
0: Terrible the way it happened.
1: Yes, ma'am.
0: The tall man hit Keith along the neck with the edge of his hand and knocked my husband down. Then the little fellow jumped on him, held his knife right at his throat and told him to take the money and put it in a bag, that he didn't want any more trouble or he'd kill us both. All the time he had the knife right here at Keith's throat.
1: Yes, ma'am. Your husband did what they said?
0: That's right. He opened the register and gave him the money, put it in a paper bag. I thought they'd leave after that, but they didn't. Only made him madder.
1: Why was that, you know?
0: It wasn't enough money, only about $30 or $35. They said we had more in the back room. They wanted that, too. Said for us to get it or they'd kill us.
1: Well, did you get it for them?
0: Yes. I went back and took it out from where we hid it, handed it right over.
1: Mm-hmm.
0: What'd the doctor say about Keith? He must have said something.
1: Frank, would you check with Dr. Sebastian and see what's going on in there?
2: Yeah, I will.
1: Would you go on, please?
0: After they got the other money, the two men left the store. Put the cash in the paper bag and walked out. Said for me to stay still for 5 minutes or they'd come back and kill Keith and me.
1: Mm-hmm. When did the special officer come into the store?
0: We didn't.
1: Ma'am?
0: He drove up when we were arguing with the men on the sidewalk. And after they left the store, Keith got up and ran after them, tried to hold him.
1: Well, did the officer know what was going on?
0: No, not at first. He thought it was just an argument. When he walked up, Keith tried to tell him that the store was being robbed, but the tall robber said it was just a personal fight. Said it didn't concern anybody else but Keith and him.
1: Were you on the sidewalk at the time?
0: Yes, right beside Keith.
1: I see.
0: Robert said that Keith was just an old crackpot trying to cause trouble, that the officer should forget about it.
1: Yeah.
0: I guess it didn't sound very good to him because he said it'd be better if Keith and the men talked to a policeman. That's when the tall hold-up man grabbed the gun and shot.
1: At the officer?

0: grabbed the gun out of his holster and shot him in the stomach.
1: What happened then?
0: The smaller of the two stabbed Keith a couple of times, and both of them ran down the street.
1: Did you see where they went?
0: Yes. They got into a car that was parked about a half a block away. Jumped into the car and left.
1: All right, Miss Montgomery, just a couple more questions now. Did either of the two men use a name at any time?
0: What do you mean?
1: Well, when they were talking to each other, did they use a name of any kind? Do you remember?
0: Yes. When they shot the officer, the big one, he did the shooting. He said, "Come on, Hank. Let's get out of here." Like that, he said it.
1: I see. Now, was there anything outstanding about the two men that you can remember? Anything that would make them easier for us to identify?
0: Oh, I can't think of anything right off. Just that one was tall and the other one was short. That's all I can think of.
1: About how tall, do you remember?
0: The big one?
1: Yes.
0: Oh, over 6 feet. I'd say he was about 6 feet 3, maybe even more.
1: Mm-hmm. Did he have any special marks or scars that you can recall?
0: No, nothing like that.
1: Now, how about the short one? Anything to make it easier for us to identify him?
0: Just his fingernails.
1: How do you mean?
0: They looked like he'd never cleaned them. Real long and dirty, I remember that.
1: Was there anything else?
0: No.
1: Did either of them speak with any kind of an accent, would you remember?
0: No, sounded just like anybody else. Nothing special about him.
1: I see.
2: Joe.
1: Yeah, Frank?
2: See you in a minute.
0: Yeah. Did you find out about Keith? Did you talk to the doctor?
2: He'll be right in to see you, Miss Montgomery.
0: Is Keith going to be all right? Why don't you tell me what's happened?
1: Try to take it easy, ma'am. The doctor will be right in.
0: All right, but time to hurry, please, please.
1: Yes, we'll do that. Did you call County?
2: Yeah, they're operating on Holman.
1: How's he doing?
2: Well, as soon as they get the bullet out, he should make it. Wound's not serious.
1: What about Keith Montgomery?
2: He just died. Knife wounds.
1: The story we'd gotten from Irene Montgomery was pretty much the same as Special Officer Kenneth Holman had given us. Immediately after the robbery, a local and an APB had gone out on the suspects. In canvassing the neighborhood, the investigating officers had found two eyewitnesses to the shooting stabbing. A man and a woman had been parked in an automobile directly across the street from the Montgomery store. They'd been able to give us a description of the car that the suspects had driven away from the scene, along with the last three numbers on the license plate. While Frank and I had been talking to Mrs. Montgomery, officers Benson and Herman from robbery detail had been going through the Department of Motor Vehicle Records looking for the owner's name. Information on the method of operation used in the crime was sent to the stats office and a run was started. The moniker file at R&I was checked for a suspect with the nickname Hank, who matched the description of the smaller thief. The two eyewitnesses were brought into the city hall to go through the mug books for a possible identification. While Frank went to the office to check with Benson and Herman, I worked with the witnesses.
3: No. Mm-mm. No, this page.
1: How about here?
3: No, I don't see him here either.
1: All right.
3: Oh, wait a minute. This fellow here, see?
1: This one?
3: Yeah, it's not the hold-up man, but he's got the same kind of ears. Close to his head, like... Yeah, same kind of ears.
1: You're sure it's not the man, though?
3: He's got ears like him.
1: All right, Mr. Steele, would you go on, please, here?
3: Mm-hmm. I remember those ears. I used to go to school with a kid that had ears like that. Junior high school.
1: Yes, sir.
3: He's a mean kid. I'll never forget him. He's real mean. I guess I thought of him for at least 15 years. I'll never forget him, though. Mean?
1: Yes, sir.
3: He waited for me after school once. I had a big fight. I don't even know what it was about. Big fight. Really beat me up.
1: Yes, sir.
3: Sure like to meet him now. It'll be a different story.
1: Yes, sir. Now, how about right here? Do you see either of the suspects on these pages?
3: No. No picture in this book. You got another one?
1: Yeah, I get it.
3: Say, how many more... got of these things, don't you?
1: Quite a few. You can see them right here on the shelf.
3: You want me to go through all of them?
1: Well, we'd like to have you check the pictures, yes, sir.
3: That's going to take a while.
1: You and your wife are the only two people who can give us an identification.
3: Well, how about the woman who was held up? What's her name, Mrs. Holman?
1: No, Montgomery. Holman was the officer who was shot.
3: Yeah. What about Mrs. Montgomery? Can't she tell you about the robbers?
1: She's under the care of her doctor. Her husband died, you know.
3: What, from being stabbed?
1: Yes, sir, that's right.
3: That's too bad. We didn't know what it was all about, you know?
1: Yes, sir.
3: We and Harry had just... sitting there, all of a sudden there's this fight and a shot. We didn't know what the freaks was.
1: Yes, sir. Now, what if we can go on with the books here?
3: Oh, yeah.
1: Now, how about right here?
3: No, not here.
1: All right.
3: Mm-hmm. Mm-hmm. Say, he's mean. What'd he do?
1: Robbery.
3: Yeah, you can tell. Look at the face. You can always tell.
1: Yes, sir.
3: No, I don't see him here. Harry.
1: Sir?
3: Harry Nicholson.

0: Guy's name. One with the close ears, I remember it now. Hadn't thought in. 15 years. Harry Nicholson.
1: Bully.
2: Yes, sir.
0: Sure like to meet old Perry now. It'd be a different story if he wanted to fight now. Oh, different story.
2: Yes, sir.
3: Joe.
2: Yeah.
3: A hold-up car.
2: Yeah.
3: They just found it abandoned.
2: Two officers in the radio unit had found the car in a parking lot at the corner of Rosemont Avenue and Waterloo. When the vehicle was discovered and the similarity to the description that had been broadcast was noticed, the car was put under surveillance and our office had been notified. Frank and I left the city hall and drove out to the parking lot immediately. The car was placed under surveillance again and we checked it through DMV. We found the car was owned by an Edwin Vargas, 1879 Moss Street out in Burbank. We checked the name through R&I, but we found that he had no criminal record in our file. We drove out to see Vargas. While Frank covered the rear of the place, I rang the bell of the house and waited.
4: Yeah?
2: Like to see Mr. Vargas?
4: Well, he's not in right now. Anything I can do?
2: You know where he is?
4: No, I imagine he got held up downtown, probably working late.
2: Where could we be all right if I wait for him?
4: I'm not sure. You mind telling me who you are?
2: Sorry. Police officer. My name's Friday.
4: What'd the cops want Ed for?
2: Might be better if we talk to him.
4: You alone?
2: Anybody else in the house, ma'am?
4: No.
2: Your husband owned a 1953 dark blue Ford sedan?
4: Yes.
2: He's driving it tonight, is he?
4: Well, sure. He took it to work with him this morning.
2: All right. Might be better if I wait inside, huh?
4: All right. Come on in. I don't know what this is all about, but you can bet it's some kind of mistake. Ed's never had no trouble with the cops. Never. None.
2: Mm-hmm. Where's that door lead over here?
4: Bedroom.
2: All right. If I take a look?
4: Well, go ahead. You ain't going to find anything.
2: What's that over there? The bathroom?
4: Yeah.
2: Just the one bedroom?
4: No need for any more. Me and Ed don't have any children.
2: Kitchen this way?
4: Yeah. Say, if you're looking for something, maybe if you'll tell me what it is, I can help you.
2: You just want to check the house, ma'am. Is this all there is to the house?
4: I told you we don't need any more room.
2: You see? Just unlocking your back door, ma'am. My partner's out there. All right, Frank.
0: Is he here?
2: No.
4: Who is this? Another cop?
2: This is my partner, Frank Smith, Miss Barnes.
0: Hello.
4: Seems to me you should be able to tell me what this is all about, Mr. Friday.
2: Can you give us a description of your husband?
4: Why?
2: It might help us to get him out of trouble, maybe.
4: He's in no trouble. You got something on your back and you're trying to dump it on Ed and it isn't going to work.
0: You want to give us a description?
4: What do you want to know?
0: How tall is your husband?
4: 6'3".
0: How old?
4: 32.
2: What color is his hair?
4: Kind of sandy. Look, what is this, a third degree? What are you trying to prove with all these questions?
2: We just want to get at the truth, ma'am.
4: It's a kind of hard way to do it, if you ask me.
2: Well, I'm sorry for causing you any trouble.
4: You are.
0: Where does your husband work?
4: He's a salesman.
0: Who for, ma'am?
4: Insurance company downtown.
2: You usually work this late?
4: No, I told you that.
2: But you think he's at work tonight?
4: Yes.
2: Well, you wouldn't mind if we called him, would you?
4: I'm not going to have you causing him any embarrassment.
2: Well, don't worry about it, Ms. Vargas. Would you like to give us the number?
4: It's in the phone book. Look under emergency numbers.
2: You want to make the call, Frank?
0: Yeah.
4: Look, what do you think he's done?
2: Police business, ma'am.
4: I'm his wife. I got a right to know.
2: It'll be better if we talk to him, I think.
4: That's what you say.
2: Your husband ever been in trouble with the police before?
4: Not that I know of.
2: How long you lived here?
4: You mean in California?
2: That's right.
4: I was born here.
2: How about your husband?
4: He's been here a couple of years.
2: Where's he from?
4: New York State.
2: Where in New York State?
4: A little place right outside of Utica.
2: You ever been in trouble back there, would you know?
4: Well, if he was, he didn't say anything to me about it.
2: How long has he had the job?
4: Since a week after he came out. Ed's a smart guy. He'd have no trouble getting work.
2: How about it?
0: I talked to the building superintendent.
2: Yeah.
0: He says Vargas left at 5:30 this afternoon.
2: The description of the owner of the car used in the holdup, coupled with his absence, made him a prime suspect in the robbery. We continued to talk to his wife. She gave us some of the background on Vargas. She told us that they'd only been married a little over a year, and that they were still trying to pay off the debts that her husband had incurred before their marriage. She went on to say that in the last few days, he'd been depressed about their finances, and that on that morning, Vargas had said he'd figured a way out for them. Frank called the office, and the broadcast was gotten out, asking if the man be picked up and detained for questioning. 1:15 a.m., we asked Mrs. Vargas about her husband's friends.
4: Isn't anyone Ed's real close to?
2: Well, is there one man he's with more than the others, would you know? Maybe somebody he works with?
4: No, unless maybe it's Vic. Ed don't have much to do with him, though. He knows I don't care for him, don't like to have him around.
0: Who's that man?
4: Vic Noble. He works in the same office as Ed.
0: And what's he look like?
4: Oh, not much. Little guy, kind of nondescript. Never did figure out he could be a good salesman. I'd never buy anything.

0: him. Honestly, it makes me nervous just to have him around.
1: Yes,
0: oh, excuse me.
1: Yes, go ahead. But your husband, it might be better if you didn't tell him we were here.
0: All right. Hello? Yeah, honey, where you been? What? Well, do you know when? Uh-huh. Well, did you call the police? Well, you should have called them right away. Yeah. No, I'll drive right down and pick you up. You wait right there. Uh-huh. Well, right away. That's right. Well, look, tell me where it is. Oh, yeah, yeah, I know. Turn left, yeah. All right, I'll find it. You wait right there, will you? All right, goodbye. Bye. That was Ed.
1: Yeah.
0: You're going to have to find yourself another boy.
1: Yeah.
0: Well, whatever this is, it has something to do with Ed's car, doesn't it?
1: That's right.
0: And then you're all wrong about Ed. He couldn't have had anything to do with
1: what
0: it.
1: What do you mean?
0: Ed's car was stolen tonight.
1: We got the address of the bar where Ed Vargas had called from. Frank and I drove down and talked to him. He told us that he'd left work and stopped in the bar for a couple of drinks before he went home. However, when he left the place, he found that his car was gone. He returned to the bar and spent the next several hours trying to figure out what to do. We talked to the bartender and he verified Vargas' statement that he'd been in the place all evening. He was released from custody and allowed to return home. Frank and I continued to talk to the bartender.
2: Got to get ready to close up pretty quick.
1: Just a couple more questions.
2: Will you mind if I clean up the back bar while we talk?
1: No, sir. Go right ahead.
2: Thanks. Well, what do you want to know?
1: You told us that Vargas came in about a quarter of six. Is that right?
2: As I can remember, yeah. I give or take a couple of minutes on either side.
1: But he was here before seven.
2: For sure.
3: You meet anybody here?
2: How far is this going to go?
1: What do you mean?
2: Is his wife going to find out if I tell you?
1: Not from us.
2: Well, Ed and the missus haven't been getting along so good lately. You know, been beefing a lot.
1: Yeah.
2: Ed's a funny guy. He don't like no trouble at home. As soon as Sarah started giving him problems, he found another girl, a kid that works in his office. They usually drop in here for a couple of drinks before he goes home.
1: Yeah.
2: Nothing serious going on with them. Just they like to sit and talk. Ed's all the time telling her how this wife doesn't understand him. Old line, but I think he means it.
1: He was in here with a girl tonight, was he?
2: Yeah. Just like all week. Every night, they come in about a quarter to five, sit in the back booth, have a couple of martinis, and then they leave. I think maybe Ed drops her off on the way home. She don't have a car.
1: Yeah.
2: Tonight, they had more than just a couple of drinks. I think maybe there was something wrong, you know, a little problem.
1: What about?
2: Look, people come in here to relax. They all got something on their minds. I make it a practice not to eavesdrop or interfere.
1: What was their problem, do you know?
2: Sarah won't hear?
1: No, we told you before.
2: Yeah. Well, wouldn't want her to come around here causing no beef. She's jealous, you know, real jealous.
1: That's so?
2: Oh, yeah. Anyway, Ed must have told the girl that he was thinking of leaving his wife, because tonight she told him to do something about it or she was walking out. Had a little kind of tiff, and then she left. After that, he went out to get the car and found it been stolen.
1: Where did he leave it, do you know?
2: Locked behind the building.
1: Did he leave the keys in the car?
2: I don't know. You saw him when he left, carrying a big load. He don't remember. Probably did, though.
1: You have anybody else in here tonight that looked like Vargas?
2: What do you mean?
1: Well, as tall as he was, maybe.
2: A lot of tall people come in here.
1: Yes, we understand. Were there any tonight?
2: A couple, yeah.
3: Any of them come in with a short fellow, about five, six, or seven?
2: Yeah.
1: What time did they come in?
2: Well, about a little after seven.
1: When did they leave?
2: Well, I don't know. Maybe 7:30, quarter of eight. I'm not sure. There's one of the tables back there. I served them a couple of times. Didn't take much notice when they left. They paid for the drinks when I brought them. Left a half a buck tip. Took off.
1: They come in here regular, do they?
2: Yeah, a couple times a week, maybe more.
3: They usually together?
2: Oh, I've never seen them any other way except once. I'd rather not remember that time.
1: What do you mean?
2: Came in here early. Spent the whole night here boozing. Got pretty plastered. I had to take Nick home. He couldn't make it alone.
1: Which one is Nick?
2: The short one, little guy.
1: What's he do for a living?
2: Nothing I ever heard of.
1: Well, how does he live?
2: Any way he can. Always seems to have dough. I think maybe some kind of gambler, something like that. Always loaded. The way he looks, though, you'd think he was some kind of mechanic, but he's not.
1: All right.
2: Sure, he dresses nice, always got a good suit on, but he doesn't know how to carry it off.
1: What do you mean?
2: Nice fingernails. I don't think he ever cleans them.
1: We got complete descriptions of the two men. They matched those of the thieves perfectly. The bartender closed the place and took us down the street to a hotel where he said he'd taken Nick Roxford. We talked to the desk clerk, but we found that Roxford had moved several months before. By checking with some of the people in the hotel, we got a forwarding address for him. It was a cheap rooming house down on South Pico. Frank and I went by the city hall and ran the name through R&I. We found that Roxford had an arrest record for petty theft and ADW. He'd served a term in the county jail and was at present under the jurisdiction of the court. His mugshot was pulled and taken out to the witnesses for identification. We checked with the manager of the boarding house and we found that Roxford and a Henry Larson were registered in one of the rooms. In the company of the manager, we went up to the room, but the pair wasn't in. We contacted the office and told them where we were. They told us that Roxford had been positively identified as one of the holdup men. We settled down to wait for the suspects to come back. 3:30 a.m. 4. 5. 5:15 a.m.
3: Sounds like somebody's coming.
4: There wasn't no other way. You was there, didn't see you doing nothing to stop it. You shot the cop.
5: I still think so.
1: All right, hold it right there.
4: What are you doing here?
1: Police officers, you're under arrest.
4: Watch it, Frank!
3: Yeah. I better check the cuffs. Don't want them too tight.
1: No, you might hurt them, huh? Two suspects were taken downtown to the interrogation room. Henry Larson was handcuffed to the chair in robbery while Frank and I talked to Nick Roxford.
4: It's a bad beef. I know it. You guys are going to find out.
1: Why don't you tell us about it?
4: Ain't going to tie no robbery rap to me.
1: Look, we've already done it. The witnesses gave us a positive identification on you.
4: How could they? They never seen me.
1: We got a picture of you. It's pretty good.
3: You want to tell us about
4: him? I got nothing to say. I want a lawyer. I ain't going to talk till I see a lawyer.
1: All right.
4: Yeah.
1: Do you know the old man died?
4: I don't know nothing about no old man.
1: His wife says you're the one who stabbed him.
4: She's crazy.
1: She's willing to take it to court.
4: It'll never stick.
1: We think it will.
3: We think we can make you for first degree.
4: What about Hank?
1: Who, Larson?
4: Yeah, what happens to him?
1: Same charge.
4: You know it yet?
1: Well, you're the first one to hear.
4: What if I give you a hand?
1: How do you mean, man?
4: Well, suppose I tell you it was Hank's idea, the whole thing. Go any better with me?
1: You know we don't decide that.
4: Well, it seems like if I helped you, it'd be better with me.
1: All right, you want to tell us about it?
4: I'll make you a deal.
1: No deals.
4: Look, just promise me you won't tell Hank if I give you the real story, huh?
3: All right, go ahead.
4: Well, the whole thing was his idea right from the start. He cased the store. The whole thing was his idea.
1: What about the car?
4: Well, that was Hank's, too. He spotted it, said it'd make a good deal. You check the car, you'll find his prints all over it.
1: All right, what happened after that at the store?
4: Oh, it was Hank again. I didn't want no part of it. Hank made me. Said if I backed out, he'd get me. He's a big man. He gets mean when he's crossed. I wasn't about to give him no trouble.
1: Go ahead.
4: Well, we got to the place, and he made me go in. He made me take a piece of the action.
3: Now, wait a minute. Let's back up here and get this straight. You trying to tell me all the time you wanted no part of it?
4: No. No, you got to believe it.
1: Well, the way we got it, you were having a time with a knife.
4: Well, I got scared. That's all. I got scared. I didn't know what I was doing.
1: Sure you did.
4: Look, you got to believe me. I'm telling the truth. It was all Hank's idea, the whole thing. I want no part of it. Never did.
1: All right, just keep your voice down, will you?
4: I told you. Now, you know about the whole thing. You won't tell Hank, will you?
1: What difference does it make?
4: He finds out I told you, he'll kill me.
1: Remember I asked you before?
4: Huh?
1: What difference does it make?
6: Henry Taylor Larson and Nicholas John Roxford were tried and convicted of murder in the first degree. On recommendation of the jury, they received maximum sentence and were executed in the lethal gas chamber at the state penitentiary, San Quentin, California.
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0: ladies and gentlemen, the story you are about to hear is true. The names have been changed to protect the innocent.
1: Dragnet.
0: You're a detective sergeant. You're assigned a narcotics detail. The body of a man has been found in a public park lake. Physical evidence indicates he was killed by narcotics. Your job? Check it out.
2: It was Monday, July 9th. It was warm in Los Angeles. We were working the day watch on a narcotics detail. My partner's Frank Smith. The boss is Captain Shy. My name's Friday. We were on our way out from the office, and it was 10:23 a.m. when we got to room 42. Homicide.
3: You got a name on it? Yeah. Hi, Joe. Frank.
2: Oh, yeah.
3: Be right with you. Yeah? What's the spelling on that? Mm-hmm. Yeah, I'll check it out. Right? I'll call you back. Mm-hmm. Bye.
2: Jack, how's it going?
4: Pretty good. With you?
2: Well, doesn't do much good to kick.
4: Yeah, never worked for me.
2: What you got for us?
4: Wait a minute. I got the pictures.
2: All right.
4: We got it late Saturday night. Just got the results of the autopsy this morning. Thought maybe you and Frank would be interested. Now, here, let me clear the table.
2: What is it?
4: Now, here. The way we got the story goes together like this. A couple of kids on their way home from a late show walked through MacArthur Park. Must have been about 10:30.
2: Yeah.
4: Stopped by the side of the lake for a minute, and they saw something in the water. Went down to check it and found the body of a man.
2: Yeah.
4: Here's a picture of where we found him. Mm-hmm. Contacted the park authorities, and they called the police. Felony car answered, and they called us.
2: Mm-hmm. You know who he is?
4: No ID on him. Made him through his prints. Name's Walter Gilmer. Appears to be his true name. Got several aliases.
2: How about his background?
4: Been picked up for just about everything in the code. Copy of his arrest record.
2: Thanks. Your first arrest when he was 14.
4: Yeah. Piling him up ever since. He added up, he spent over half his life in prison.
2: Mm-hmm.
4: Wait, looks, he died someplace else.
2: How do you figure that, Jim?
4: Oh, here. This is a picture taken of the path leading to the lake.
2: Yeah.
4: See here, the tracks?
2: Mm-hmm.
4: Looks like he was dragged down the gravel path and then dropped into the water.
1: Mm-hmm. Yeah. See there, Joe?
2: Yeah. What killed him?
4: Yeah, had us for a while. No evidence of violence that could have done it. In his record, there are half a dozen people in town who'd like to take care of it.
2: Yeah.
4: Copy of the autopsy report. Mm-hmm. That'll explain why we thought you might want a piece of it.
2: Yeah.
4: Died of narcotics poisoning.
2: We went over the dead man's effects without coming up with any additional information. From the report of the coroner's office, we knew that Gilmer had died of narcotics poisoning. We were not able to tell the type of the narcotics used, but it was listed as either heroin or morphine. During the past 3 months, the Southland had been flooded with an inferior grade of heroin. From chemical analysis, we knew that it was being processed in Mexico. We've been in touch with Mexican authorities, but in spite of our joint activities, the drug continued to cross the border and it continued to be circulated. Arrests of mules and pushers had been made. Suspects had been interrogated and all other leads had been checked out, but we were still unable to come up with the key people in the operation. The death of Walter Gilmer gave us a possible lead. We couldn't be sure that he died of the low-grade drug, but it was worth looking into. Working with Sergeants Jack McCready and Danny Galindo of Homicide Detail, we pulled Gilmer's package and we went over all of the available information on him. We made out a list of his known friends and his associates. All of the places he was known to frequent were checked. For the next 2 days, anyone who had been seen in Gilmer's company was talked to. Apparently, we were at a dead end. Thursday, July 12th, 11:14 a.m., Frank and I got back from talking to an informant. There was a note in the book to call McCready. McCready there? Yeah. Oh, Jack, Joe Friday. Mm-hmm. Well, where is he now? No, we'll be right over. Thank you.
5: What's he got?
2: One of Gilmer's friends.
5: Yeah?
2: Says he was with Gilmer when he died. Frank and I left the Central Police Station and walked over to the City Hall. By the time we'd gotten there, McCready had pulled the suspect's package and had what background information there was on the man. The three of us talked to him in the interrogation room.
5: For the record, what's your name?
6: David Flack.
5: How old are you?
6: 26.
5: That's still your address?
2: Yeah. How well did you know this Walter Gilmer?
6: We roomed together.
2: How long?
6: A couple of years.
2: According to your package here, you've had several arrests for being a user, is that right?
6: You got the paper.
4: Told us you were with Gilmer when he died.
6: Now, look, there you go again.
2: What?
6: I said I was with him when he was sick, that's all.
7: We got together Saturday night, had dinner, and Walt didn't feel so good. He shoved off, said he was...

0: charge.
1: You figure you can nail me down for murder, huh?
0: Worth a try.
1: Yeah, but can you make it go?
0: We think so.
1: Now, one thing's going to louse it up.
0: Yeah?
1: I didn't do it. I had no part in it. None.
0: You better tell us then, huh?
1: If I give it to you, it'll make a difference?
0: Depends on the words. Go ahead.
1: Where do I start?
0: The beginning will do.
1: Yeah. I guess Saturday afternoon's as good as any.
0: We'll listen.
1: Old Walt got himself a new connection, said it was a good one.
0: For heroin?
1: Yeah. Got a good buy and a couple of bindles, said it was a real good deal.
2: You know where?
1: No, he wouldn't tell me. He just said it was his and that when I needed some stuff, he'd set it up for me.
2: You're on H2, huh?
1: Yeah, well, I lie to you. A couple of days in the tank will bring it out anyway. Yeah, I'm swinging a pretty good habit.
2: How much?
1: Shooting 3 a day.
2: All right, go ahead.
1: Well, Walt had a fix about 4 in the afternoon. We were going out for dinner, and Walt said he had enough H so he could take one for free.
2: Mm-hmm.
1: After that, we went out, got something to eat. Walt didn't eat much, said he felt way out, didn't hardly eat at all.
2: Yeah.
1: Went back to the apartment, sat around, talked. Tried to get him to tell me where he made the connection. He just laughed and said it was the best thing he ever fell into.
2: Didn't he give you any idea?
1: No, not a smell.
2: All right.
1: Well, pretty soon he said he didn't feel so good. I thought maybe he needed another pop. I asked him if he wanted me to cook it for him. He said no. Said he just wanted to get some air. Told me he couldn't breathe too good. Just lay there on the bed grabbing for air.
2: Mm-hmm.
1: I asked him if he wanted me to call a doctor, get somebody up there to fix him. He looked pretty bad.
2: Yeah.
1: He told me he didn't want anybody, just to leave him alone.
2: Mm-hmm.
1: About an hour later, I checked with him. I wanted to see if he felt any better. He was dead.
0: You took him out of the apartment then?
1: Yeah, I got scared. I didn't know what had happened, but I could see you guys laying it on me.
0: What'd you do?
1: Took him out to the park, got him in the back seat of the car and took him out there. Sat in the car for about 50 minutes waiting for a couple of kids to leave. I was sitting on a bench near there talking. I had to wait for them to leave.
2: Yeah.
1: After they'd gone, I dragged Walt down the water and dumped him in the lake.
2: What about his identification?
1: Took it out of his pocket. Figured he'd give me a couple of days to try and grow an alibi. Figured it'd take that long for you to find out who he was.
0: You just left him in the lake then, huh?
1: Yeah. Drove back to the house and tried to figure what to do. Think of somebody who'd grow me an alibi.
2: You haven't got any idea where Gilmer made the connection, huh?
1: No.
0: You know where he went Saturday afternoon?
1: No, he left the place about 10 in the morning. I didn't see him until about 3 or maybe 3:30. He was holding pretty good then, real happy, laughing it up all over the place. Oh, Walt, he had a real good laugh when he was feeling good. Gee, I still can't get it straight that he's dead.
2: Gilmer have any close friends that you know of?
1: A couple, not more than that.
2: Want to give us their names?
1: I guess, as long as they don't find out.
2: Did you meet any new people he told you about?
1: If he did, he didn't say nothing. I'm sorry, I'd sure like to help you. It's a lousy trick making Walt think he was getting such a good deal and having it turn out like this. It's a lousy deal.
2: Mm-hmm.
1: He was real happy because he thought he scored real big, got it real cheap. Told me he hardly paid anything for it.
2: Well, he had it wrong, didn't he?
1: Huh?
2: He was overcharged. We continued to talk to David Flack. From him, we got additional names of people Walter Gilmer had dealings with. We also got the addresses of bars and restaurants the dead man was known to have frequented. In our interrogation of Flack, he was unable to give us any lead as to where Gilmer might have bought the lethal narcotics. Thursday afternoon at 4:21 p.m., Flack was taken to the main jail to be booked in on suspicion of violation of the State Narcotic Act, a felony. Frank and I went back to the office and talked with Captain Shy. We told him what had happened, and we reviewed the progress we'd made in attempting to apprehend the leaders of the narcotic ring. After talking over all the possibilities, it was decided that the only way we had of getting to the higher-ups in the operation was for one of us to go underground. It was decided that I would act the part of a buyer from Northern California and try to make the contact with the members of the ring. I was given a quantity of marked bills and fictitious identification before I left the office. Frank and I worked out a method for communication, and I went home to change my clothes. I left all of my police identification there, and the next morning I began to be seen in the bars and restaurants where Walter Gilmer was known. For the first week, it went slow. The people involved were cautious of all newcomers. On Saturday, July 21st, I had breakfast, and then I walked over to a small place on East 7th Street.
3: Not open for business yet, Joe.
2: No problem. I got some time to kill. Thought I'd do it here if you got no beef.
3: No, sit down. Just getting the booze up from downstairs. Hey, you want something, a Coke, maybe?
2: Yeah. You got one that's cold?
3: Yeah. I could put a shot in it if you want.
2: No, I'm sorry. It's too early.
3: Boss don't like it if I pour before 10.
2: Mm-hmm. How's business?
3: Oh, not bad. Guess it's a little slow all over.
2: Yeah.
3: How's it going with you, Joe?
2: Slow.
3: How long you figure to be in town?
2: Only got a couple more days.
3: Mm-hmm.
2: I got to get back up north.
3: Never heard you say what you did.
2: I feel like I'm a promoter.
3: You mean like price fights?
2: No, anything I can make a buck on.
3: What are you working on now?
2: Well, I got a deal.
3: Yeah, I guess you'd rather I didn't get too nosy, huh?
2: Yeah, it might be better that way.
3: Mm-hmm.

0: Word's out you're trying to make a buy.
1: What's that?
0: I say, word's out you're trying to make a buy.
1: That's so?
0: Yeah, that's what the word is.
1: Where's it from?
0: Around. No place you can point to, just around.
1: Anything on what I'm looking for?
0: I understand it's H.
1: Is that what you think?
0: I don't know. Just tell me what the word is.
1: Mm-hmm.
0: I understand you're a good friend of Walt Gilmer.
1: Yeah, I know him. We didn't live together. I knew him.
0: Rough thing about Walt.
1: Yeah, yes, it is.
0: Did you ever find out what killed him?
1: I don't know. I don't read the papers much. Was it in the papers?
0: Yeah. Rumble is he got some bad stuff.
1: All right.
0: Yeah, that's what they're saying.
1: Well, might be. I told you. I don't know.
0: Well, I guess if you're a friend of his, you'd like to talk to his connection, huh?
1: Well, it doesn't make any difference to me one way or the other.
0: Mm-hmm. You ain't sore about Walt, then, huh?
1: I told you. I knew him. I didn't know him good. Just enough to say hello. That's all.
0: Mm-hmm. Yeah, rough the way he went.
1: We'll call it your way. Well, I'll see you around, Al.
0: Hey, you gotta leave, huh?
1: Told you. I only got a couple more days in town. I gotta line something up before I go back.
0: Well, maybe I can give you a hand.
1: Yeah.
0: Depends on what you're after. I got a lot of friends around. Might be able to do you some good.
1: Well, how are you going to work that?
0: How much you want to buy?
1: Let's see.
0: Come off it, Joe. We got the rumble on you. You're down here from Sacramento. You're here to make a buy. It's a simple question. How much you want to take back with you?
1: If I wanted to make a connection, you the guy I'm supposed to see? If I wanted to make a connection?
0: Might work out that way.
1: You holding now?
0: A little.
1: How big?
0: Enough to handle your action.
1: I want a couple of ounces.
0: Stuff.
1: I don't sell cut rates. Now, you holding that much, or aren't you?
0: No, I can line it up for you.
1: Where do you take your piece?
0: Off the top. I make the deal for you.
1: Oh, no. No go.
0: Huh?
1: I don't know how you work things here, but I only do business with a gun.
0: Yeah, well, this one don't work that way.
1: Well, then let's forget the whole thing.
0: Hey, wait a minute. Hold it, Joe.
1: Yeah.
0: You got the cash?
1: I can get it.
0: Maybe it'll work. I'll have to see.
1: I deal with a gun or the buy's off?
0: I'll check it.
1: Is it good stuff?
0: Best we got to offer.
1: That's not much of an answer, is it?
0: It's good.
1: When'll you know?
0: We'll wait here. I'll make a phone call.
1: All right.

0: This is Al. Yeah, I know, but this is important. Got a guy here who wants to buy a couple of shirts. All large size. Uh-huh. As far as we know, he is. I talked to you about it. Yeah, that's the one. Yeah. No, he said he won't buy them from anybody else. Yeah, that's what I told him. He says he's got it. Just a minute, I'll check. You be here about 7 tonight?
1: Huh?
0: You be here tonight about 7?
1: Well, we can make the deal, sure.
0: Yeah, he can make it. All right, yeah, I know. I told you, we checked. He's all right. Uh-huh. Yeah, right. Goodbye. Deal's made.
1: All right.
0: Be here at 7. Make it sharp, huh?
1: Okay.
0: You meet the boss.
2: I got in touch with Frank and I filled him in on what had happened. For the first time in several months, it appeared as if we had a concrete lead to the operators of the dope ring. It was arranged to keep the bar under surveillance, but not to take anybody into custody until a buy had been made. I went back to the room I was renting and I waited. I left at 5:30, had something to eat, and at 7:05, I walked into the bar. The place was crowded. There wasn't an empty stool, and most of the booths were taken. I edged up to the bar and caught the bartender's attention.
0: Hiya, Joe. You're early.
1: No, you said 7 sharp.
0: Yeah.
1: We're going to do business?
0: Where will I get out from behind the bar? Yeah. Back here, Joe. Yeah, here it is.
1: You're joking, aren't you?
0: No, Joe. This is the boss.
1: Well, I had it figured a little different.
3: Yeah. Everybody does.
2: Sitting in the booth was in her late 30s or early 40s. It was hard to tell. She had dark hair and blue eyes. The suit she was wearing was gray and it looked expensive. After the bartender introduced us, she told him to bring a drink and then she motioned me to sit down.
3: Your name's Joe Frazee, is that right?
1: Yeah.
3: Al tells me what's in action.
1: Nellie gave you the story.
3: How do I know? You're a legitimate dealer.
1: You don't.
3: Still, you want me to go out on a limb and turn over 2 ounces of heroin to you?
1: I'm willing to pay for it, lady.
3: Where's it going to go?
1: Up north.
3: A lot of ground.
1: Sacramento.
3: You got the route to get rid of it?
1: They're waiting for it now.
3: Oh, and then I should tell you, I haven't got 2 ounces.
1: Well, and I'm wasting my time.
3: But I can get it.
1: How soon?
3: Yeah.
1: Mm-hmm.
3: How quick do you need it?
1: I want to leave town a couple of days. I told Al.
3: You working alone?
1: I don't see how that figures in the price.
3: You're wrong.
1: What?
3: Case we've got goes for $450 an ounce.
1: It's pretty high.
3: The best we can get?
1: Should be.
3: You want to make a deal, the price comes down.
1: No, I can't swing more than 2 ounces.
3: Even if the price is dropped?
1: How much?
3: To $350.
1: No, it doesn't fit. What's the angle?
3: If you're on your own, it must get a little tiresome to have to carry the load by yourself.
1: Maybe.
3: I was thinking maybe you'd like a partner.
1: You?
3: That's what I had in mind.
1: No go.
3: Why?
1: Oh, a lot of reasons. Mainly because I don't need anybody.
3: Then it's going to cost you $450.
1: Well, I figured that going in.
3: When do you want the stuff?
1: Tomorrow night will do.
3: Well, you have to be late. We got it coming in then.
1: Where?
3: The price doesn't include that.
1: Okay. Where do I pick the H up?
3: Alf will call you. He'll give you the time and the place.
1: Well, if it's high grade, I might want some more.
3: You can pay our price. You'll get it.
1: It's all right.
3: You're making a big mistake, Joe.
1: That's all?
3: Yeah. I got L.A. sewed up good and tight. Good distribution. All the product I need. You got the North. We put them together, we could both come out real well.
1: No, I told you before. I don't need partners.
3: You might be wrong, Joe.
1: What?
3: You might already have one.
1: I stopped by the bar and gave the bartender my phone number. He said he'd call me as soon as he had any information. I left the place and walked over to Fifth Street. At a corner restaurant, I put in a call to Frank and I filled him in on what had happened. It was set up that he and Sergeant Roxy Lucarelli would keep me under surveillance all the following day. In the meantime, the woman, Dolores Page, would be watched also. I went back to the hotel where I was staying and went to bed. At 3:30 a.m., the phone rang, and the bartender, Alf, told me to get dressed and meet him in front of the hotel right away. He said we were leaving town immediately to make the narcotics buy. I tried to call Frank and fill him in on what had happened, but I couldn't reach him. I got in touch with the office and left word regarding the meet and then went downstairs to wait for Alf. At 3:45 a.m., Alf drove up to the entrance. I tried to stall as long as possible to give the men from the office time to get there, but finally we left the hotel before they arrived. In the car with Alf and myself were a man who introduced himself as Earl and the woman, Dolores Page. We drove down to the beach and turned south on Highway 101. We continued down to San Diego. At 6:30 a.m., we checked into a small hotel, and Alf, along with Earl, left to make the meet and the buy. I tried to find out where they were going, but they refused to give me any information. Dolores Page and I waited for him to come back. I was unable to contact the San Diego authorities, telling them what to watch out for. Apparently, I'd lost contact with Frank and Lucarelli. The only hope now was that someplace along the line, the Page woman and her associates would make some kind of a mistake. We waited at the hotel until 12:15, when Alf and Earl returned.
3: Where's Earl?
0: Downstairs in the car.
3: How come you're so late?
0: We got hung up on the other side of National City. Customs inspection. Went through the car.
3: Find anything?
0: No, but there's something wrong about the whole deal.
3: What do you mean?
0: Looked like they were waiting for us. Like somebody had tipped them off. We were coming through.
3: What makes you think that?
0: The way they acted. Other cars had just looked over. Ours, they went all the way through, took the seats out, checked the tires, even climbed underneath. I tell you, somebody tipped them off. They were waiting.
1: Anything wrong with this? I want no part of it. You understand that?
0: We've been working it a long time without no hitch. All of a sudden, you come along, we got trouble.
1: What are you trying to build?
0: Just that it's funny it had happened now, first time you're here.
1: Are you trying to say that I got something to do with the shakedown?
0: If it fits, wear it.
1: Now, you listen, you two-bit punk. I got more to lose than you have. I'm paying top price for this product. I got customers waiting now. You come breezing in here and try to lay one of your own mistakes on me, and I'll break your back.
0: You talk like a man 12 feet tall.
1: I don't have to be that big.
3: All right, knock it off. You two beefing isn't going to do any good. They didn't find anything. You got no call to figure it was a tip, Alf. No reason at all. Now, let's get out of here.
1: Tell your boy to get off my back.
3: Don't worry about it. There won't be any more trouble.
0: Better not be. But I'll spell it out for you.
1: Is that right?
0: There is, and I'm going to cause it.
1: The three of us went downstairs and got into the car. We started to drive back to Los Angeles. From what I could find out, the narcotics buy had been made in Mexico, but the heroin was not in the car we were driving. We continued up the coast. Just south of Oceanside, California, we began to follow a large bus. As we drove, I noticed that Alf was being careful to keep the vehicle in sight. At San Clemente, the bus pulled into a small roadside restaurant for a rest stop. We parked immediately in back of it. Alf got out of the car and approached the bus. He walked up to the rear of the vehicle, reached under the rear bumper, and removed a small package wrapped in waterproof material. He checked the contents, and then he walked back to the car.
0: Yeah, right where we put the stuff.
3: Get in. Let me have it.
0: Yeah.
3: There it is, Joe. Got the money?
1: You want to wrap it up right here?
3: No reason not to.
1: Why don't we wait till we get back to town? It'll be easier there.
3: You got any special reason to wait?
1: No.
3: Got the money?
1: Yep.
3: Then why wait?
1: Well, let me see what I'm buying.
3: Here.
1: Yeah, it looks all right.
3: Best we can buy. You don't have to taste it.
1: What are you trying to pull?
3: What?
1: What are you trying to sell me? This stuff's no good. You're not going to stick me $4.50 for this junk.
3: You made the deal.
1: And I'm leaving it. I want no part of it.
0: It's a little late to come up with that.
1: You haven't been paid yet.
0: We will be. Get out of the car.
3: Leave him alone, Alf.
0: We've done it your way all along. It hasn't worked out. From here on, I'm going to call it.
3: You're doing it wrong, Alf.
0: You let me worry about that. Get out, mister. Go on.
1: Well, where to?
0: Let's take a walk around the back of the buildings. Go ahead.
1: Figure to kill me and come up with the money, too. Is that it?
0: Keep walking.
1: You know you're not going to get away with it, don't you?
0: You keep buying those fairy tales.
1: Maybe we can make a deal, Alf.
0: Yeah?
1: If you get the money, it doesn't make any difference about me, does it?
0: What do you mean?
1: Now, wait a minute. Suppose I give you the money. You got it clean. You don't have to roust me then, do you?
0: Maybe I'll like shoving you around. I never did figure you on our side.
1: Why?
0: Because you knew Walt Gilman.
1: What happened to him doesn't make any difference to me.
0: It don't read good, Joe. Right from the beginning, I didn't figure you.
1: What do you mean? You set the deal up, didn't you?
0: Looked like some fast change. I didn't count on this much McGill. It's not worth it.
1: All this talk about Walt. What's he got to do with it?
0: He was working with us, pushing. Got too wise. Thought he could do it without us.
1: So you gave him a connection with Bad H. Is that it?
0: That's it.
1: You kill me and Dolores isn't going to like it. You know that, don't you?
0: The wheel just passed out of her hands. Come on, let's get it over with.
1: All right. Where to?
0: Back there. What are you trying to prove?
4: Joe, you all right?
1: Yeah.
4: We've been right behind you since you left Dago.
1: Yeah? How'd you work that?
4: Well, I got the message you left at the office. We had a tail on the Page woman, picked you up down south.
1: How about her and that other fellow back there?
4: Roxy's got him.
1: Let me have your handcuffs, will you?
4: Yeah, here. The bartender?
1: Yeah. He copped out to giving Walt Gilmer the bad junk.
4: Huh. That takes care of it then, huh?
1: Yeah, come on, let's get him to the car.
4: All right.
1: Come on, get up. Well, I'm glad this one's over.
4: Yeah. Well, you don't look any the worse for wear.
1: All right.
4: Sure. You didn't really have anything to worry about.
1: Is that right?
4: Well, sure. You don't mind me telling you that, do you?
1: It's a good thing you weren't 2 minutes later.
4: Huh?
1: I might not have heard you.
5: The story you have just heard is true. The names were changed to protect the innocent. Dolores Marie Page and Alfred Giles Harnett were tried and convicted of murder in the first degree. David Alcott Flack was tried and convicted of using narcotics, and Earl Tyler Rocklin was tried and convicted of possession of narcotics. They all received sentence as prescribed by law. Murder in the first degree is punishable by life imprisonment in the state penitentiary. Possession of narcotics, first offense, is punishable by imprisonment in the county jail for a period of not more than 1 year. Using narcotics is punishable by imprisonment in the county jail for a period of not more than 1 year.
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0: Ladies and gentlemen, the story you are about to hear is true. The names have been changed to protect the innocent.
1: Dragnet.
0: You're a detective sergeant. You're assigned a juvenile detail. A 13-year-old girl has disappeared from her home. There's reason to suspect foul play. Your job, investigate.
2: It was Saturday, April 17th. It was cold in Los Angeles. We were working the night watch out of juvenile detail. My partner's Frank Smith. The boss is Captain Powers. My name's Friday. I was on my way back from the fourth floor, and it was 11:52 p.m. when I got down to the main floor. Squad room.
3: That you, Joe?
2: Yeah.
3: How'd it go?
2: Oh, not too good.
3: Did he say anything?
2: No. He says we got him for the job, but it's going to end there. He's playing the big man now. He says he's not going to name that other kid.
3: Yeah. Let him sweat it out tonight. He'll feel different in the morning, maybe.
2: I hope you're right. Anything come in?
3: As soon as I finish up this log, we can shove off if you want to.
2: All right.
3: You going right home? I say you're going right home.
2: Well, I thought maybe I'd go by the city hall. I'd like to see Danny Galindo for a minute.
3: What are you going to eat, then?
2: Yeah, I'll probably grab something. You want to go?
3: Might as well. Kind of hungry. I don't like to wake Faye up. She sleeps kind of light, you know. She always wakes up when I get to rattling around the kitchen.
2: Yeah.
3: Maybe stop and have a poached egg and some corned beef hash? How's that sound to you?
2: Like a poached egg and some corned beef hash.
3: Well, I'm not kidding. I'm hungry.
2: Are you about finished there?
3: Yeah.
2: I want to see Danny before he leaves.
3: What is it? Something special?
2: No, I heard that he had a set of golf clubs for sale. I thought maybe I'd look at them.
3: Are you going to start playing golf?
2: No. I thought maybe I'd take a look at them. I got it. Juvenile division Friday. Yes, ma'am, that's right. What's that address? All right, no. No, we'll find it. We'll try not to worry. We'll be right there. Yes, ma'am. Goodbye. Well, that food of yours is going to have to wait.
3: What?
2: 13-year-old kid's missing.
3: Probably the neighbors.
2: Her mother thinks she's been kidnapped. Frank and I left the office immediately, and we drove out to the address I'd been given on the phone. The caller had told me that her 13-year-old daughter was missing from the house. We parked our car a block from the place and walked the rest of the way in the event that the house might be watched. 12463 Courtney Terrace was a large house above Hollywood Boulevard. When we got there, all of the lights were on. Frank waited while I went up to the front door, and after a few minutes, he joined me. We were admitted to the house by a tall man in his early 40s who identified himself as the missing girl's father, Gilbert Moran. He asked us to come into the den of the house where he gave us the story.
4: My wife's with the doctor. She went all to pieces when it finally hit her.
2: Yes, sir. Now, have you checked with the girl's friends?
4: Yes, sir. Gladys called them all. None of them have seen her.
3: How about the neighbors?
4: Oh, we've talked to them, too. They just can't tell us anything. You've got to find her.
2: Yes, sir. We'll do our best, Miss Moreno. You want to start at the beginning and tell us what happened?
4: Yeah. Do you want a cigarette?
2: No, you go ahead. I have one here.
4: How about you?
3: Oh, I have one, sir. Here's a match.
4: Thank you.
3: Joe?
2: Yeah, thank you. All right, sir. Do you want to tell us what happened?
4: Well, Gladys and I went to a show tonight down on the boulevard. We left Bunny here doing her homework.
2: Bunny, that's your daughter?
4: Yes, sir. Her name's really Lucille, but the kids at grammar school tagged her Bunny, and she's been called that ever since.
2: Uh-huh. What time did you get here?
4: It must have been about 11:40, somewhere near there.
2: Mm-hmm. Did you notice that your daughter was gone right away?
4: No, sir, not at first. I locked up, and then Gladys and I went upstairs. We checked Bunny's room, and she was gone.
2: I see.
4: Gladys started to think all kinds of things.
2: Mm-hmm.
4: I tried to calm her down. We got Bunny's telephone book and started to call her friends. We know most of them. They hadn't seen her. Finally, I thought it'd be wrong to wait any longer, and we called you.
2: All right, sir. Now, do you want to give us a description of your girl?
4: Would you wait just a minute? I'd like to talk to the doctor and see if Gladys is all right.
2: Yes, sir. You can go right ahead.
4: She was terribly upset.
2: Yes, sir. We understand.
3: What do you think?
2: I don't know. Big house, nice neighborhood. Looks like he's pretty well fixed, doesn't he?
3: Yeah. Nothing about a contact yet.
2: Well, the girl's only been gone a couple of hours.
4: Doctor's giving her a sedative. She's still pretty much upset.
2: Yes, sir. Now, what if you give us that description?
4: Well, she's 13, about right for her age.
2: Well, how do you mean, sir?
4: She's about 4'8", weighs around 80 pounds.
2: What color's her hair?
4: Dark blonde. She was always after her mother to let her use one of those rinses to make it lighter. Gladys said she should wait.
2: I see. How about her eyes?
4: Sort of brown, light. We used to tell her that she had honey-colored eyes, a sort of golden brown, real long eyelashes.
2: Now, can you remember what she was wearing?
4: Let me think. Well, as I remember, sir, she had on a pair of clam diggers,
2: sir.
4: Clam diggers, short slacks. Here, about right here.
2: I see, uh-huh. What color?

0: Sort of light blue.
1: I see.
0: You know, white blouse. Sort of like a man's shirt.
1: How about shoes?
0: Well, I think they were, Gosh, I'm sorry, sir. I just can't remember.
1: Now, is it possible she might have changed her clothes before she left?
0: She didn't leave, Sergeant. She was taken out of here. I'm sure it wasn't her idea.
1: All right, sir, we understand. Is there anything else about your daughter that would make it easier for us to identify her?
0: Well, I can't think of anything.
1: All right. Frank, what if you call us in, please?
2: Yeah. May I use your phone, Mr. Moran?
0: Certainly.
2: Where is it, please?
0: Right through that door. There's an alcove in the hall.
2: All right.
0: The light switch is on the right, just behind the door.
2: Thanks, sir.
0: Say, wait a minute.
2: Yes, sir?
0: I forgot about Skippy.
1: Who is that?
0: Skippy, the dog, Bunny's dog. He's gone, too.
1: Is that right?
0: He must be with Bunny. First time I thought of him. He's usually right with her all the time. I haven't seen him since we got home.
1: What kind of an animal is he?
0: Golden Cocker, about 4 years old. Bunny got him for her 9th birthday.
1: I see. Better call that in, too, huh?
2: Yeah.
1: I wonder if I could see her room.
0: Oh, sure. It's upstairs.
1: This way?
0: Mm-hmm.
1: I hope you're not going to be angry, Mr. Moran.
0: What?
1: Has there been any trouble here in your home that might have affected the girl?
0: What do you mean?
1: Well, any arguments, disagreements, anything that might have upset her.
0: No.
1: No. Upstairs?
0: Yes.
1: How about boyfriends?
0: You mean, does Bunny have any?
1: That's right.
0: Well, there are a couple of kids in her class she has over once in a while. She's not allowed any nighttime dates.
1: I see.
0: Once in a while on a weekend, we go to a show and take one of the kids with us.
1: Is there any one boy that she sees more than the others?
0: Oh, no. Gladys and I both think she's too young for that. It's down this way, Sergeant.
1: All right.
0: This is her room. When we left, she was sitting right there at the desk. You can see how there's paper scattered all over.
1: Yeah. Looks a little like there was a struggle, doesn't it?
0: Mm-hmm. And she wouldn't do a thing like this if you just walked out.
1: No, sir. Where does this door lead over here?
0: Outside to a walk that runs around the house.
1: Locked. Was it this way when you came home?
0: Oh, yes, sir. I didn't touch a thing as soon as I realized she was gone.
1: The radio was still on?
0: Mm-hmm. I told you, I didn't touch a thing.
1: Thanks, sir.
0: She's been kidnapped, Sergeant. Somebody took her out of this house.
1: Wait a minute, Miss Moran.
0: What is it? What you found?
1: Something under the bed here, doesn't it?
0: It's your dog, Skippy.
1: Yeah. Looks like he's been beaten to death, doesn't it? Frank called the office and the description of the missing girl was broadcast. Captain Warren Stilson was contacted and he sent a crew of men out to the house to go over the room for physical evidence. The telephone company was contacted and arrangements were made for an extension phone to be placed in the same room as the existing instrument. In this manner, if the kidnapper should attempt to make contact with Moran, we could relay instructions to him easily. All of these preparations, however, were made with the thought that the house might be under surveillance by the person or persons who had taken the child. A team of men from Georgia Street Juvenile was sent out to the house and a 24-hour watch was set up. Frank and I began to talk to the neighbors and friends of the Morans. None of them could shed any light on the missing teenager. By 6:04 on Sunday morning, there still had been no attempt at communication by the kidnappers. By this time, the girl's description had been given out to all officers in the city who might come in contact with her. Although when we talked with the neighbors, we'd asked them to keep the inquiries in strictest confidence, one of them had gotten in touch with a local newspaper. And before we had a chance to stop it, the news of Bunny Moran's disappearance was out. The other papers in the city picked up the news, and by noon on Sunday, special editions were on the streets. 1:40 p.m., still no word from the girl's abductors. Her friends were re-questioned without results. All of the people who knew her or who had any dealings with her were interrogated. Still no leads. The examination by members of the crime lab turned up no usable evidence. They established that the dog had been killed with a metal bookend. The Federal Bureau of Investigation was contacted and they assigned a team of agents to work with us. By 6:20 p.m., Mrs. Moran was in a state of complete collapse. The entire city and the state were looking for her 13-year-old daughter. A roundup of all known deviants was started. 10:38 p.m. Frank and I got back to the office.
2: I'll check the book.
1: All right. Is the skipper in?
2: No, I don't think so. Hargrove said he went over to City Hall meeting with Chief Brown and Lorman.
1: Mm-hmm. Anything in the book?
2: Let's see. Yeah, there's a couple of calls. Nothing that can't wait, though.
1: Well, you better call Faye, hadn't you, and tell her where you are?
2: Yeah, I guess so.
1: I want to tag by Leighton Prince before we go out to the house.
2: Yeah. Check with the FBI?
1: Yeah. They got the description of all of the border points. None of the guards remember seeing the girl.
2: I figure she's still in the state then. Oh, hi, honey. That's me. Mm-hmm. I know. Well, I didn't get a chance. Well, I figured you'd read it. You don't know. Okay, pretty beat. Yeah, Joe is too. No, nothing yet. What's that? Well, you know I can't talk. About that, honey. Yeah. Yeah, well, don't worry. No, a little headache, yeah. I'll take some aspirin. Look, I'll call you first chance I get. Yeah. Okay, goodbye.
1: Worried, huh?
2: Yeah, she always is when I'm late. Let's go, huh?
1: Yeah, let's go. I get it. Juvenile division, Friday. How long ago? Where? Right, we'll wait here. Yeah. No, I'll call. He's over with Chief Brown. Mm-hmm. We'll wait. Yeah, bye.
2: What do you got?
1: Kidnapper made contact.
2: A note?
1: He called and wanted to talk to Moran. Druggist heard him make the call and notified Hollywood division.
2: Yeah.
1: He's in custody now. Frank and I waited until the suspect was brought into the office for questioning. He'd been apprehended in a drugstore while he was on the phone talking to Mr. Moran. A radio card picked him up and driven him over to Georgia Street Juvenile. We called Captain Powers at the city hall, and he immediately came to the office. At 10:56 p.m., the suspect arrived. He was taken to the office of the night watch commander for questioning.
3: All right. What's your name?
4: You're the cop. You tell me.
3: Take everything out of your pockets.
4: What is this, a shakedown?
3: Don't you hear good?
4: All right. There's my wallet.
1: Any money in it?
4: Couple of bucks.
1: Take it out.
4: What are you doing, playing a lucky dollar contest?
1: Keep the money in your hand. Just put the wallet on the table.
3: Get the other pockets out.
4: Nothing in them.
3: Let us worry about that.
4: All right. Change. There's a comb. Handkerchief. Clean, too. Matches. Cigarettes. Here's a pen and pencil set. A couple more pennies. That's it.
3: Want to check it, Joe?
1: Yeah. This is your wallet.
4: It was in my pocket.
1: I asked you if it was yours.
4: Yeah.
1: Driver's license here. That's your true name?
4: Better read it so you can have it in the record.
1: Mark Lawrence Lansdale. Is that your true name?
4: It's what it says.
1: You still live at the same address?
4: Yeah.
3: I'm going to ask you one question, Lansdale. I want the right answer.
4: What do I get if I come up with a winner?
3: Where's the Moran girl?
4: I don't know what you're talking about.
3: Then you better find out. 13-year-old kid's missing. You called her parents and asked for $50,000 for a return. Now, where's the girl?
4: I thought you arrested guys for using the needle.
1: Answer the question, mister.
4: If I had it, you'd get it.
3: All right, mister. I'm going to ask you once more. Where's the girl?
4: I don't know what you're talking about.
3: You think you're pretty big, don't you?
4: I'll answer that one for you.
1: You do that, will you?
4: You say this girl's been kidnapped. All right?
1: This is your party.
4: You say you can prove that I made a call asking for 50,000 bucks. So far, I'm on the right track. All right. Then it figures that if you're so sure I got something to do with it, if I'm here, the girl's in trouble, don't it?
1: Go ahead.
4: If I don't turn up, something bad's likely to happen to her. True?
1: You're still on.
4: Well, if it's like I say that I don't know anything about it, then you're going to have to turn me loose anyway. I got nothing to worry about, cop. You keep me here and your prize kid's life will end up in a ditch. You let me go and maybe you got a chance of getting it back.
3: I'm going to spell it out for you, Lansdale, and you listen good. There's nothing getting you out of here, nothing. I got two kids of my own, and I know how those parents feel. I'm on their side. If anything happens to that girl, you won't forget it for the rest of your life. And if I've got anything to say about it, that won't be very long. I'll pull every string I know to see that I get to take you to the joint and strap you in the chair myself. If you harm that kid in any way, you won't live long enough to regret it.
4: Big man with a badge.
1: I get it. Juvenile Friday. He's right here. Where? All right, I'll tell him. No? All right, bye. The Hollywood station, Skipper.
3: Yeah?
1: They found the girl. The call had come from the Hollywood police station telling us that the Moran girl had been found. We contacted Lieutenant Hartgrove and had Mark Lansdale held for further questioning. Frank, Captain Powers, and I left the office and drove to the Courtney Terrace address where the girl had been taken. When we got there, there was a uniformed officer standing by the front door. We went in and found Mr. and Mrs. Moran with their daughter, Bunny, waiting for us. The girl appeared to be all right. Her face was dirty and scratched. Her clothing was torn, but she appeared to be in good health.
5: Are you hungry, dear? Would you like a bowl of soup or something?
6: That's not too much trouble.
5: Not at all, honey. I'll get it right away. Now, you stop when you get tired.
6: I will, Mother.
3: You want to go ahead, Bunny?
6: Yes. Where do you want me to begin?
3: What happened on Saturday night?
6: Daddy and Mother went to a show. I was upstairs doing my homework.
3: I see.
6: I guess I was up there a half an hour, maybe more. Seems like that long. Hard to tell when you're doing work, you know.
3: Yeah.
6: Anyway, the first thing I knew, it was somebody at the front door. I heard the bell, went downstairs. There were two men there.
3: I see.
6: They asked if my mother and father were home. I told them no, that they'd gone out.
3: Mm-hmm.
6: And then they told me that They knew that all the time. Said there'd been some kind of an accident and I should go with them right away. Said it was an emergency.
1: And you went with them, did you?
6: Yeah. I went upstairs to my room to get a coat. I wanted to make sure Skippy was all right.
1: Yeah.
6: One of them went with me. While I was getting my coat, I remembered that sometimes kidnappers tell people there's been an accident so they can take them away. You know how they do.
0: That was good thinking, Bunny.
1: Would you go ahead, please, miss?
6: I asked the man who followed me where Mom and Dad were, what hospital.
1: Mm-hmm.
6: He said they were in a hospital. They'd been taken to some kind of an emergency place.
1: He said that they were not in a hospital?
6: No, he said they'd been taken to some sort of emergency place.
1: I see. All right, go ahead, please.
6: Well, when I asked him for the name of the place, he wouldn't tell me. Just said I should hurry up, and my folks had been hurt pretty bad.
0: It was a dirty lie.
6: Anyway, I told him I wouldn't go, and he grabbed me. He said he was going to take me.
0: I'd sure like to get my hands on him.
3: Was the other man downstairs all this time?
6: Well, I guess so. I didn't see him.
1: All right, go ahead, miss.
5: Here's your soup, honey. Now drink it while it's still hot.
6: What kind?
5: It's black bean, just like you like. Go on now, while it's hot. Oh, there's some nice crackers there, too.
6: Thanks, Mother. That's good. I'm hungry.
1: Would you like to go ahead, Miss Lee?
5: Can't you let her eat? Poor child, after what she's been through.
3: There's another man out, Mrs. Moran. We've got to find him.
0: He's right, Gladys.
5: Well, you go ahead and eat while you're talking.
6: Yes, Mother.
5: And not too fast.
6: All right.
1: Please go ahead, Miss.
6: Well, when he grabbed me, Skippy, that's my dog, he got sore. Got real mad when he saw the man grab me, and he jumped at the man, tried to bite him.
1: I see.
6: The man hit Skippy, grabbed him and hit him a lot. I guess it killed him. I don't know.
1: What happened then?
6: Well, he took me out the car. It's parked outside in front of the house.
1: Did you get a good look at the car?
6: Mm-hmm.
3: You can give us a description of it, then.
6: Yeah, I can tell you all about it.
1: All right, where'd the men take you?
6: Well, they drove for a long time. I think it's up in the hill someplace, up in Laurel Canyon.
1: Mm-hmm.
6: There's just kind of a house there, tar paper. Looks like the buildings they had when they were building the freeway. Tar paper shacks like the, you know, they keep the blueprints in.
1: Mm-hmm.
6: One of those didn't even have a floor, just dirt. They put me in there and left me. I heard them lock the door when they went away.
1: I see.
6: I didn't know what to do. Sat there for a little while and tried to think what to do.
3: Did they have you tied in any way?
6: Yeah, they had ropes around my hands and around my feet.
1: Mm-hmm.
6: I fell asleep after a while. Cried for a while and then fell asleep.
5: Oh, my poor baby.
6: I guess it was morning when I woke up. I couldn't tell too good because there wasn't any window in the shack, just the walls and no floor.
1: Mm-hmm.
6: First, when I woke up, I didn't know where I was and I remembered.
1: Did either of the men come back at all?
6: No, I sat there for a while and then I tried to think of some way I could get away.
1: Yeah.
6: There was a whiskey bottle on the floor, and I kicked it until I broke it. Then I took one of the pieces and cut the ropes on my hands. I untied my feet and then just went around the shack kicking the walls until I found a place that wasn't strong. I found one and I crawled through.
1: Mm-hmm.
3: What'd you do then?
6: I started to walk. It was pretty late by that time, and I started to walk down the road. I was looking for a house.
1: Mm-hmm.
6: I got to a street and walked along it for a while. There weren't many cars, but a truck came along, and a driver stopped and gave me a lift. Drove me to Laurel and Hollywood Boulevard and then let me out.
1: Yeah.
6: After that, I walked home.
0: You were real brave, honey.
6: I was pretty scared. Though a lot of times, I didn't know what to do.
5: You just bet there were, baby. But you did good. You're safe now.
1: Can he describe the two men for us, do you think?
6: I guess so. One of them was dark, kind of short, looked like... Oh, what's his name? You see him on television all the time. Real mean-looking. I'll think of his name. Looks exactly like him.
1: Mm-hmm. What about the other one?
6: He wasn't very big either. Kind of brown hair, thin. Had blue eyes. Watery blue eyes.
1: Were those the only two men you saw?
6: Yeah, just the two.
1: Did they talk about anybody else being in on the kidnapping with him? Do you remember?
6: Not that I could hear.
1: You're sure about that, are you?
6: Yes.
0: Sergeant, what's so important about that?
1: Well, sir, we've got a man in custody. The one who called you.
0: Yes.
1: Neither one of these descriptions match him. We continued to talk to the Moran girl. We got a complete description of both men involved and of the car they used. Local and APBs were gotten out on them. The fact that the descriptions varied and did not match the suspect we had in custody meant very little. A witness or a victim under stress might easily be mistaken. We talked to the family doctor, and he told us that after a good night's sleep, the girl would be able to cooperate with us completely. The following morning, Monday, April 19th, a special show-up was arranged at the main jail. Our suspect was placed in a line with other men in custody. Bunny Moran failed to identify him. Frank and I took her over to the city hall and had her look through mugshots that had been pulled from packages as a result of the run by the stats office. She was unable to point out a

0: 1:40 p.m. We asked her if she could show us the shack where she'd been held captive. She said she could. We called her parents and told them where we were going, and then we left the office. We picked up a policewoman and drove out the freeway to Sunset Boulevard and turned off. When we got to Laurel Canyon Boulevard, we drove past Lookout Mountain Avenue, and then we turned left onto a dirt road. We drove for about a mile and a half. There was no sign of any type of building.
1: It's right up ahead, around the next corner.
0: You sure you're on the right road?
1: Yeah, I remember walking down this one. That's right.
2: Hey, that's as far as we can go. Dead end.
1: Maybe I did make a mistake. Maybe I did. I was sure it was along here, but maybe I was wrong. It might have been the next road up. You know, the one pass where we turned off?
0: Uh-huh. You want to turn around, Frank?
2: Yeah.
1: You sure am sorry about it.
0: That's all right, miss.
1: Guess it seems like a wild goose chase, huh?
0: No.
1: Sure hope not. I know where it is. I just got mixed up.
0: All right.
1: We'll find it. I'm sure we will.
0: Mm-hmm.
1: Can't just disappear, can it?
0: No, not likely.
1: It's here someplace. You'll see.
0: Yeah, we'll see. We went back to Laurel Canyon Boulevard and drove up all of the dirt roads in the vicinity. We didn't find the shack. Each time, Bunny Moran would offer some excuse. Finally, we asked her to describe the truck that had picked her up. She gave us a description that would fit 200 or 300 vehicles in the city. She was unable to tell us the name of the driver who'd stopped. We took her back to the office and asked her to go over the story again. When she finished, Frank left to get Captain Powers. All right, you want to tell us now?
1: What do you mean?
0: The real story, the way it really happened. Might be easier if you told us first, don't you think?
1: I told you. There isn't any more to tell. I told you all how it happened.
0: Why are you lying?
1: I'm not lying. The way it happened.
0: Now, look, there are half a dozen places where the story you just told us doesn't fit with what you said last night.
1: I was tired last night. Maybe I didn't remember.
0: That's kind of hard to buy.
1: Hmm?
0: Too many things that don't check out, miss. The story about your dog, the fact that you can't find the shack. You don't know who the driver of the truck was. There are a lot of things.
1: I forgot, that's all. I made a mistake. Didn't you ever make a mistake?
0: A lot of them. But last night you said only one of the men went upstairs with you. Now, isn't that right?
1: I don't remember.
0: You seem pretty sure about it then.
1: And I guess that's what I said.
0: Only one of the men went with you, huh?
1: That's what I said, yes.
0: Well, then why, when you told the story just now, did you say that both of them went with you?
1: I don't know. I don't know. You're getting me all mixed up.
0: Did you kill your dog? Did you?
1: Yes.
0: Why?
1: I had to. To make the story sound real. I didn't want to, but I had to.
0: Well, why'd you do it at all, miss?
1: So they wouldn't mind. That's the reason.
0: What do you mean, so who wouldn't mind?
1: You'll think it's silly. You won't think it's a good reason.
0: Why'd you tell me anyway, huh?
1: Because I was failing.
0: What?
1: I flunked at school. I flunked and I didn't want my folks to know. They'd be real mad. Real mad.
0: So you figured this kidnap thing out, huh? Played it that way.
1: Yes. I thought that if something bad happened to me, they'd be so glad to have me back. It wouldn't matter about my flunking.
0: The whole thing was a lie from the beginning to end, huh?
1: Yes. All of it.
0: All right, youngster, we better get going.
1: Where?
0: We'll take you home.
1: You gonna tell my folks about it?
0: We haven't got much choice, have we?
1: They'll be mad. Madder than they've ever been.
0: Well, I guess they will.
1: Well, I tell them, what'll I say?
0: Well, I'll tell you, why don't you try something different?
1: Hmm?
0: Tell them the truth.
3: Present at the meeting were Mr. and Mrs. Gilbert Moran and their daughter Lucille. It was decided that no criminal complaint be issued and the girl was released to the custody of her parents with the understanding that she be given psychiatric help. Further investigation showed Mark Hartwell Lansdale was wanted by authorities in Sacramento to answer a burglary charge. He was released to them.
4: Dragnet, the story of your police force in action is a presentation of the United States Armed Forces Radio Service.

0: Ladies and gentlemen, the story you are about to hear is true. The names have been changed to protect the innocent.
1: Dragnet.
0: You're a detective sergeant. You're assigned a robbery detail. Two men are terrorizing your city. They're both armed and considered dangerous. Your job, get them.
2: It was Thursday, September 9th. It was warm in Los Angeles. We were working the night watch out of robbery detail. My partner's Frank Smith. The boss is Chief of Detectives Thad Brown. My name's Friday. I was on my way back from the street, and it was 11:42 p.m. when I got to the 814 Club, the back room.
3: I hate to think what's going to happen when Mr. Negri hears about it. It's going to be pretty bad.
4: Yes, sir. How about it, Joe?
3: You catch the fellows yet?
2: No, sir. Description's out. Guys from the F-cars are checking the neighborhood.
3: Haven't got nothing yet, though, huh?
2: No, sir, not yet.
3: Wish I was home.
2: Sir?
3: If I was home, I could turn off the phone. I got one of those attachments in the extension in the bedroom that turns it off. Wish I was there now. Mr. Negri's really going to be sore.
2: Mm-hmm. Was there anything at all about the two men that would stand out and make it a little easier for us to identify them?
3: Tell you the truth, Sergeant, if there was, I didn't see it.
2: All right.
3: I was scared. Darn scared. I'm not afraid to say so.
2: Yes, sir.
3: I can tell you again if you want me to about the robbery.
2: All right, if you would. Might be something you didn't remember the first time.
3: Okay. Guess it was about 10:45 when it came in. Just a guess, but I think it was about then.
2: Uh-huh.
3: A dark one. He had the machine gun. He kind of moved over so he had a good look at the people sitting at the bar.
2: What kind of a gun was it?
3: Machine gun.
2: I see. Go ahead.
3: Guess he could have hit him off from where he was. Held the gun kind of low, you know, like at his hip here.
2: Uh-huh. What about the other one?
3: Well, he waited with his friend, and he walked up to the bar and stood right in the middle of the floor.
4: He had the automatic, huh?
3: Yeah. It looked like a .45. He stood right in the middle of the place, just looking there, watching me.
2: What happened then?
3: Well, the fellow out in front reached over and pulled the plug in the jukebox, turned it off right in the middle of the record, pulled the plug. And that's what made the other people turn around.
2: Uh-huh.
3: Turned right around and looked at the guns. That's when the light fellow, the one with the .45, he said, "Sit where you are. This is a stick-up."
4: Are those his exact words?
3: Well, near as I can remember, yeah. He kind of had a squeaky little voice, like it was still changing, you know?
2: Yes, sir.
3: But those were the words. Sit right where you are. This is a stick-up.
2: All right, Mr. Gilmore, you want to go ahead?
3: Well, the one with the funny voice told everybody to get up and turn around so they was facing the bar, you know, with their back to the hold-up man. Made them all turn around.
2: Mm-hmm.
3: Then he told them to start in the back of the place and walk over to one of the tables and dump all their money out. Said not to forget anything. Put it all there.
4: Did they take anything besides money?
3: Not that I saw. There were a couple of people who had pretty good-looking watches on, but the only thing the bandits seemed to want was cash.
4: I see.
2: Then they left after they got the money, is that
3: yeah.
2: right?
3: Yeah, yeah. Walked to the door and said for us not to try to call anybody for 5 minutes. After that, they walked out.
2: Did you see if they had a car?
3: No, sir. Didn't even go near the door. We did, like they said, 5 minutes, and after that, I called you.
2: Mm-hmm. You'd know them again if you saw them, would you?
3: You bet I would. You put me in a crowd with them, and I'll tell you. No trouble there. I'd know them. Oh, excuse me.
2: Go right ahead.
3: 814 Club. Yeah. Oh, yeah, Mr. Negri. Uh-huh. That's right. Well, who called you? Yeah. Well, there wasn't anything I could do about Mr. Negri. Well, no, sir. Both of them had guns. Yeah. All right, sir. That's the way you feel about it. All right, sir. Fine. I'll be in the morning. Right. Good night. Fired me.
2: Well, that's too bad. I thought I heard you say you'd be in the morning, though.
3: Yeah. Well, I come in to pick up my money, you know.
2: I see.
3: Yeah. Time I get here tomorrow, I'll have another change of heart, so hire me back. I've been fired 12 times already. 12. He always hires me back. Isn't anybody else who worked for him?
2: Is that right?
3: Well, he had a lot of trouble keeping help. He thinks I should have stopped the hold-up men myself. Just walked in with my bare hands and stopped them. Pretty silly when you think of it.
2: Uh-huh.
3: He says they're only kidding with the guns, that they wouldn't have really shot me. Pretty silly. Says he'd have bet on it.
2: That right.
3: Doesn't take too much to figure that out.
2: Yeah.
3: Either way, I'd have lost, wouldn't I?
2: The description of the suspects, the method of operation they'd used, everything about the robbery sounded just as if it had been read from our M.O. bulletins. For the past 3 weeks, Frank and I had been after the two gunmen. All sources of information had been tapped. Victims and witnesses had been questioned and re-questioned. People in the immediate vicinity had been talked to. Mug shots had been pulled and worn out by handling. To date, in concrete information, we had exactly what we'd started with. Two gunmen who were moving around at will and robbing citizens where and when they chose. The victims of the latest robbery were shown the mug book, but they were unable to make an identification. The canvas of the area turned up no usable information. Frank and I worked until 3:45 a.m., and then we filled out the log and left the office. The next morning, we checked with Captain Donahoe and Chief Brown. As a result of the meeting, we arrived at the only possible solution to apprehending the suspect. Legwork and a lot of it. We spent the rest of the afternoon rechecking informants. At 9:30 p.m., we stopped for dinner, and then we went back to the office.
4: You got the address Sam gave you?
2: Yeah, it's here somewhere. Yeah, here it is.
4: You think it's worth checking out?
2: Well, we got nothing else to do. We might as well. As soon as I get these straightened up, we can take a ride out there and see them.
4: Yeah.
3: Robert, Murphy. Yeah, he's here. Just a minute. Friday?
2: Yeah, Murph.
3: Take three, will you, Joe?
2: Thanks. Three?
3: Yeah.
2: This Friday. Yeah, boy. When was that? Well, it's possible. Did you see anybody else? All right, we'll come right over. Bye. Highland Park. They just picked up a guy for 459.
4: Yeah?
2: Matches the description of our blonde holdup man.
4: You think it'll check out?
2: I don't know. They shook him down when he was picked up. They found a 45 with a full clip.
4: It's pretty heavy for a burglar.
2: Yeah, let's go over and talk to him.
4: Should be a break. We've been chasing luck long enough.
2: Well, maybe we caught up. Frank and I signed out of the office immediately, and we started over to Highland Park. It wasn't the first time we'd gone out on a similar call. During the time we'd been after the holdup men, there'd been several others. All of them had to be checked out. We never knew when an odd piece of information might turn the lead that we'd been looking for. Just before we turned off onto Avenue 64, a call came in over the radio.
1: All units on frequency one, stand by.
4: You want to turn it up?
1: All
2: yeah,
1: units
2: I got it.
1: On frequency one, stand by. Stand by 11J4. All units on frequency one, please stand by.
4: Sounds like a good one, yeah,
1: all units in the vicinity of Highland Park area. All units in the vicinity of 6045 York Boulevard. Highland Park Division. Units 11F2, 11F3, 11F5, and 11F7. And all traffic units, attention.
2: It's a big one.
1: At 10:47 p.m., this date, an armed man entered the Highland Park Police Station and forced an officer to release two prisoners. The man was armed with a submachine gun believed to be a .45 caliber. Suspect is described as WMA.
2: The Highland Park Police Division is a large brick building located on York Boulevard. On the ground floor is a booking desk and a couple of administration offices. Directly behind the booking counter, across the hall, is a cell block. Prisoners are held there pending further investigation or transfer to the main jail. When Frank and I arrived, there were a dozen police cars around the building. Other units were searching the area for the escaped suspects. The call had gone out to the entire state, and members of the Highway Patrol and the Sheriff's Department and all other departments were joining in the manhunt. Frank and I talked to Officer Boyd Hutchins, the policeman who'd been on duty when the escape took place.
5: Well, he came in this side door, and first I thought he just wanted some information.
2: Uh-huh.
5: When I walked over to take care of him, I couldn't see the gun. He was carrying it low, kind of hidden by the counter.
2: You didn't see him come into the building then, huh?
5: No, I was on the phone. First I knew was when he asked me if he could see Burton.
2: Uh-huh.
5: I told him we couldn't swing it right then. Said he'd have to come back. And that's when he asked me if there was anybody around who could okay a visit.
2: Well?
5: I told him there was and said for him to come back in the morning.
4: That's when he showed you the gun, huh?
5: Yeah, he brought it right up over the counter. Said for me not to cause any trouble and I wouldn't get hurt. He didn't have to tell me.
4: Yeah.
5: If there'd been a chance for me to take on him, I'd have tried, but I didn't see how it'd prove anything for me to bleed all over him.
2: Yeah.
5: They made me take him back to the cell block. I unlocked the door and he told Burton to come out.
2: What about the other guy?
5: Oh, his name is Kenneth Hefner. He was in the same cell with Burton. The guy with the machine gun asked if he wanted to go for the ride, and Lechner said yes, and then the three of them walked out of the building.
2: Did they make any attempt to tie up anything like that?
5: No, no, he just said sit tight. I wasn't about to argue.
2: What do you know about this Lechner?
5: Oh, he was picked up on a warrant from Oklahoma.
2: What charge?
5: Murder.
2: We went to the city hall and we checked the name Gail Burton through R&I. There was no record on him in Los Angeles. We forwarded the information on him to George Breton up at CII in Sacramento. The rest of the night was spent in checking out the possible places the suspects might have been hiding. In a city of over 2 million people, there are a lot of places. While we were combing the city, men from the sheriff's department were going over the county territory. We had a vague description of the car that was used, but it might match any one of several hundred being driven on the streets of Los Angeles. Roadblocks were set up on principal routes leaving the city. Special details were standing by at all train and bus depots, and the airports were covered. Leaves and days off for all personnel were canceled, and by the time the search got out of low gear, over 3,000 policemen were looking for the three men. Field stations were set up in the less populated areas, and coffee and hot soup were served to the men participating in the search. The night dragged on without result. Saturday, September 11th, we received a report that two men answering the descriptions of Burton and the man who'd aided in his escape had tried to rent a boat down in San Diego. However, when this was checked out, it proved to be false. Saturday afternoon, we received information from George Brereton that Burton had an arrest record in Sacramento and that mugshots and all information were being forwarded. We got in touch with the authorities in the northern city and asked them to check further on the friends and relatives of Burton. When the mugshots arrived, they were shown to the holdup victims.
4: Mr. Gilmore, I'd like to have you take a look at these pictures, see if you recognize any of them.
3: Mm-hmm. You think there might be one here of the fellow who held us up?
2: Well, we want you to tell us if you can.
3: Uh-huh. No. Not him. Uh-uh. No. Well, you remember how I told you Mr. Negrid gave me my job back?
2: Yeah, I remember that.
3: He did, just like always.
2: Well, that's fine.
3: As soon as he read in the papers how they broke out of jail, he said I was right not to cause trouble. As soon as he found out about the jailbreak.
2: Well, we're not sure they're the same men yet, Mr. Gilmore.
3: Don't know why.
2: Sir?
3: Don't know why, ain't sure. Here's his picture.
2: This is the man who held you up?
3: Yep. One and the same.
2: How about it, Jeff? Burton. The other victims also identified Burton as one of the men who'd held them up. With the name of the man, we at least had some place to start. We put in a call to Sacramento and we talked to the police department up there. We found that the suspect had been arrested on charges of suspicion of burglary, suspicion of robbery, ADW, and assault with intent to do great bodily harm. In spite of the numerous arrests, Burton had only served one term in the county jail. We got all available information on him and the search was intensified. We'd gotten reports from informants that the three men might try to escape across the border into Mexico. San Diego was notified of this, and Al Gayton was dispatched to the international boundary of Tijuana to aid the Mexican police. 2 days passed without news of the suspects. Monday, September 13th, Frank and I got back into the office from chasing down a lead that went nowhere.
4: Better check with the skipper.
2: Yeah, I'll do it right away. I got it. Robbery Friday. Yeah, all right, I'll take it. Long distance, San Francisco.
4: Might have gotten up there, huh?
2: Hello. This Friday. Oh, yeah, Eddie. Mm-hmm. Yeah, well, we got the identification from Brereton. No, nothing yet. When was that? That could be. It'd give him time, wouldn't it? Just a minute, Frank.
4: Yeah?
2: Eddie Vandervoort up there. Hmm? When did these guys pull the first job?
4: I think it was August 16th. Placed over on Pico.
2: That's the first one, isn't it?
4: Yeah.
2: August 16th, Ed. No, the other one doesn't show up on any of the sheets. Kenneth Lechner. No, we're expecting it from Oklahoma. You guys will check it out for us then, huh? All right, let us know as soon as you got something definite, will you? Right. Okay, Ed, thanks for calling. Right, bye.
4: What's he got?
2: Well, I got a rumble that Burton was up there the first part of August. He stayed about a week, he said.
4: Yeah.
2: Ed says he's got an informant down in the Fillmore District used to run with Burton. Might give us a lead on the partner.
4: How come?
2: Well, according to the informant, Burton met a guy up north. They got real chummy. They left town together.
4: Come up with a name?
2: Yeah, he did. Kirby Monet, M-O-N-E-T.
4: Been in trouble?
2: A couple of times. Petty stuff. Rumble's got it that he was always talking about going big, forming his own gang, cutting into the heavy stuff.
4: Matches?
2: Real good. Monet's description's the same as our number two man. Pictures of Kirby Monet arrived from San Francisco, and when they were shown to the victims of the thieves, we had a positive identification on our second suspect. Armed with this information, the job of the men in the field was considerably easier. Now they knew who they were looking for. 10:42 p.m., Frank and I started downstairs for our car.
3: Excuse me, Paul.
2: Yeah?
3: You tell me...

0: I don't know. Last I saw them, they were out on West Pico.
1: You got an address?
0: No. They were sitting in the car. They had a place case, and they were waiting for the crowd to clear before they took it.
1: You know what place it was?
0: That's a bar out there.
1: Got the name?
0: No, I haven't got any idea. I told you, I want no part of it. That's the reason I left.
1: You haven't got any idea where the place is, huh?
0: No, none.
1: You want to take communications, Frank? Tell them about it?
0: Yeah.
1: I'll get it right away.
0: You guys must have every cop in the country out looking for us. Never saw so much fuzz.
1: Really?
0: I can't go that route anymore. It doesn't work out for me. Never was any good at running.
1: Did you hear anything at all about the plans they were making?
0: No, not a lot. I don't think they trusted me very much. I was with them, but like an in-law or something. I'll tell you something, Sergeant.
1: What's that?
0: These guys are roof jobs, both of them.
1: What do you mean?
0: Well, they lost the road all the time talking about how they're going to put class back in holdups, going to form a big gang and really jump the cops. All the time talking like that, roof jobs.
1: Mm-hmm. You got any idea where we can pick them up?
0: Ain't nothing I'd like better than to give you the address, but I ain't got it.
1: What about this car they're using? Can you give us a description of it?
0: Yeah, it's a 52 Nash four-door.
1: Stolen?
0: Well, it must be. They had it when we left Highland Park.
1: You give us the number on the plate?
0: I don't think so. I can't pull it up. I don't think I ever really took a good look at it.
1: What about this machine gun? They got shells for it?
0: They're loaded with them. These two guys are heavy enough to start a small war on their own. Monet carries a chopper and a .45 in his belt. Burton's got two .45s and a .38. He carries a .38 strapped to his leg. He's always laughing about it. Says even if he's picked up, he's got to take it out.
1: Mm-hmm.
0: Oh, these guys are real far out. They've been reading too many comic books. All the time talking about Dillinger and Floyd. Burton even took to smoking cigars. Says it makes him look like Doc Barker.
1: Anything you can give us that'll help us nail them?
0: No, nothing.
1: All right, Lickman, let's go.
0: You take me to jail?
1: That's right.
0: Hey, you do me a favor, huh, Sergeant?
1: What's that?
0: Give me a cell by myself. I ain't much sleep in the last couple of days. I'd sure like to get some.
1: Yeah, we'll see what we can do. All right, sit still a minute. All right, let's go.
0: You got to put these on again?
1: That's right. All right, come on. Get the word out.
2: Yeah, a little late.
1: What do you mean?
2: Burton and Monet have already hit the bar. Patrol car spotted them on the way out.
1: Yeah.
2: Was a beef, and the men in the car took Burton into custody.
1: Mm-hmm.
2: Dropped him in the car and started to bring him in. Hadn't gone more than a couple of blocks when Monet drove up, ran the police car, and started shooting.
1: Anybody hurt?
2: Yeah. He took Burton away from the men in the unit and shot one of them.
1: How bad?
2: Well, he's at Georgia Street receiving now. They don't expect him to live.
1: We had Count Fleckner held to the Oklahoma authorities. We contacted Captain Donahoe and told him what had happened. He'd taken over the search for the two suspects in the Pico area. A blockade had been set up on all streets leading into and out of the area. All vehicles were being stopped and searched. All pedestrians were being interrogated. Frank and I joined in the manhunt. By 6:30 the next morning, Wednesday, September 15th, the area had been covered without result. However, in checking all automobiles in the vicinity of the holdup, we'd come across a 1952 Nash, gray in color. The left front fender was damaged and matched the description of the suspect's car very close. We put a stakeout on the vehicle and it was kept under watch for the next 24 hours. During that time, no one approached it. We checked the license number with Auto Theft Division and found the car to be stolen. It had been taken from the owner 5 days before on September 10th. We brought Kenneth Lechner from the main jail and he positively identified the car as the one driven by Monet and Burton. At the end of the surveillance, a crew from the crime lab came out and identified paint scrapings from the damaged fender as having come from the police car that had been rammed. The crew from Leighton Prince came out and went over the car. While they worked, Frank and I stood by.
2: Looks like we got it turned.
1: It's not going to do us much good if we can't find the guy with the key.
2: Uh-huh.
1: Well, he should be about finished now. I'll check with him.
2: All right. I'll walk over with you.
3: Excuse me.
1: Yes, ma'am. Something we can do for you?
3: You know what those men are doing to that car?
1: Police business.
3: You a cop?
1: That's right.
3: You tell me what's going on?
1: Investigation.
3: Of what? The car?
1: That's right.
3: What are you looking for?
1: Information.
3: Not going to tell me, huh?
1: Well, it'd be a little better if we didn't, ma'am.
3: Okay. But he's not going to like it, not a bit.
2: Who's that?
3: The fellow that owns the car. He's not going to like having all you guys roam around.
1: You know the man that owns the car?
3: Sure. He's beginning to get married. I know him.
1: What's his name?
3: Monet. He's kind of French-like, romantic.
1: How long you know him?
3: Not long. Sort of a whirlwind courtship, you'd say. Just met each other and we knew.
1: You know where this Monet is now?
3: Not right off. I know where he'll be.
1: Where's that?
3: At his place. I'm supposed to meet him there at 7:30 tonight. We got a date. Why, you want to talk to him?
1: That's right.
3: He's a nice fellow. You'll like him. Almost everybody does.
1: Is that right?
3: Never knew anybody met Kirby didn't want to be around him all the time. Everybody wants to be around Kirby. You know him. You'll see.
1: Well, I won't be too hard, ma'am.
3: Huh?
1: He's already convinced us. We had the girl, Drusilla Roth, show us where the suspect was living. The results of the investigation by Leighton Prince brought out several partial fingerprints. These were identified as belonging to both suspects. We checked with the landlady at the apartment. She verified the fact that Monet and Burton had moved into the place 3 days before. She told us that neither man was at home.

0: For company, we checked the room. Under a pile of dirty clothes in one of the bureau drawers, we found several boxes of ammunition for the .45s and the .38. There were also several hundred rounds of cartridges for the machine gun. Because of the physical structure of the building, it was decided that the best way to keep the place under surveillance would be for one team to cover the front door, another to watch the rear entrance, and the third to wait in the room itself. Frank called the office, and Sergeants Murphy, Rafferty, and Benson, along with Lieutenant Stoner, came out to help us. We instructed the manager to stay in her room and not let on to either of the suspects that we were in the building. We waited. 6:45 p.m.
1: Should be showing up pretty quick, huh?
0: Yeah. Any word from Georgia Street?
1: I talked to Stoner when he got here. They've given Simon a couple of transfusions.
0: Mm.
1: Figure they're going to be able to transfer him to General the first thing in the morning.
0: You going to make it then?
1: Looks like it. They took a .38 out of his left lung, two more out of his hip. Pretty rough go.
0: Yeah.
1: What time you got?
0: 6:47.
1: Should be here by now if he's going to keep that date.
0: Well, there's another one that comes first. At 7:06 p.m., there was a knock on the door. It was a signal that we'd arranged. We opened it and found that Lieutenant Stoner had come up to tell us that Gail Burton had been taken into custody. He'd approached the apartment, and as soon as the officers stopped him, he surrendered, offering no resistance. Stoner wanted to tell us that he and Benson would take the suspect downtown for booking. Frank and I settled back to wait for Monet.
1: 9:20. Oh, I'd sure like a smoke.
0: Yeah.
1: Why is it, Joe, you and I always draw the stake inside the room where all we can do is sit?
0: I don't know. You usually ask for it that way, don't you?
1: Well, next time, we're going to take one of the entrances. Sit out there in the car. Smoke when you want. If you want something to eat, you just run down to the drugstore for a candy bar. It's a lot better duty, Joe.
0: Sure. Sounds like somebody coming tonight.
1: Yeah.
0: What's that?
1: Yeah.
0: All right, Monet, hold it right there.
2: Watch it, Joe.
0: See him?
2: Down this way.
0: All right, hold it. Any sign of him?
1: No. He might have gone down the stairs.
0: The apartment at the end of the hall.
2: Right, come on.
0: All right, Monet, come on out. It's the last time around, Monet. Throw that gun out and you follow it.
1: Not coming out.
0: All right, let's go in. Wait a minute. I'll knock.
3: Hey, don't shoot me while I quit. I want to fight.
0: Throw the gun out here. Right there. Drop it.
3: I hit it. Doing like it's there.
0: I got it. All right. Hands behind your head. Back out of the door. Come on, turn around. Keep those hands where we can see them.
3: Okay, I'm coming. Now, don't shoot anymore. I won't give no more shot.
0: All right, hold it right there. But don't move. Keep those hands up.
1: Okay. Here's another one. .45. Had it in his belt.
3: I'd have given it to you. I wasn't going to try anymore.
0: Yeah, sure. Keep still.
3: All right.
0: Take your hands down. Back of it. One at a time. And I turn around.
3: You going to take me in now?
0: That's right.
3: That cop I shot, he didn't die.
0: No, you're pretty lucky.
3: And all you got me for is robbery. That's all. Just robbery.
0: That's how it looks from here, doesn't it?
3: Robbery, that's all. Jail term doesn't make a lot of difference.
0: Is that right?
3: Sure, and a jail built can hold me, not one. I'll get out. I'll be running again, you see.
0: I wouldn't give odds.
3: Huh?
0: Bigger men than you said they'd come back.
3: Yeah, show me. I'd sure like to meet them.
0: Don't worry, you will.
4: Kenneth Nelson Lechner was returned to the state of Oklahoma for prosecution on a murder charge. A hold was placed against him by the state of California in the event he is paroled. Gail Claude Burton and Kirby Arno Monet were tried and convicted of robbery in the first degree, six counts. Violation of Section 4574 PC, bringing a firearm into a prison. Violation of the machine gun law and assault with intent to commit murder. Robbery in the first degree is punishable by imprisonment for a period of not less than 5 years. Violation of Section 4574 is punishable by imprisonment for a period of not less than 1 year in the state penitentiary. Violation of the machine gun law is punishable by a term in the state prison not to exceed 5 years and or a fine of $5,000. Assault with intent to commit murder is punishable by imprisonment for a period of not less than one nor more than 14 years in the state penitentiary.
5: You have just heard Dragnet, the authentic story of your police force in action and starring Jack Webb, a presentation of the United States Armed Forces Radio Service.

0: Ladies and gentlemen, the story you are about to hear is true. The names have been changed to protect the innocent.
1: Dragnet.
0: You're a detective sergeant. You're assigned a juvenile detail. A series of housebreakings has taken place in your city. The articles taken and the method of operation indicate a juvenile thief. Your job, find him.
2: It was Tuesday, July 6th. It was hot in Los Angeles. We were working the day watch out of juvenile detail. My partner's Frank Smith. The boss is Captain Powers. My name's Friday. We're on our way out from the office, and it was 10:36 a.m. when we got to the old central jail building. Crime lab.
3: Ray? Back
4: here, John. Come on back. Finishing up.
3: Hi, Ray.
4: Hey, how's it going?
3: It's hot. It's going to hit the 90.
4: Mm-hmm.
3: Probably will, too. Got any water around?
4: Bottle over there in the corner. Help yourself.
3: Thanks. How about you, Joe?
2: No, thanks. You got anything for us, Ray?
4: Not the same as usual. Take a look. Same entrance. Cut the screen on one of the back windows, broke the glass, and climbed in.
2: Any prints?
4: None we could find. Here's a picture of the edge of the screen. Here. Now you see the cut edges.
2: We got anything from it?
4: Not much. The figure was done with a knife. If you come up with that, we might be able to tell you if you got the right one.
2: Mm-hmm.
3: What about physical evidence in the house, Ray?
4: Not much. We got a couple of partials. Lifted them from the glass top on the dresser. Here. Let me fix it. Now, you can see here, not much to go on.
2: Match up with the prints from the other jobs?
4: A couple of points, but not enough to build a case on. Only thing you got that definitely ties this one in with the other is the footprint.
3: Another one?
4: Mm-hmm. Found it in the soft earth underneath the window. Give me that print, will you, Frank?
3: Oh, yeah. Yeah, there you go.
4: Thanks. Here. Now, you can see it clearly. The heel mark. Same as in the others.
2: You get a cast of it?
4: Mm-hmm. You want to see it?
2: No. No reason if you look it over.
4: You got the same thing on the picture.
2: Yeah. Anything else?
4: You had it.
2: Well.
4: You got a cigarette? Ran out. I haven't had a chance to get some more.
2: Here.
4: Thanks. Thanks, Joe.
3: Yeah. You been able to chase down the rubber heel for us?
4: No, no luck. We contacted half a dozen firms. They all tell us the same thing. It's made special. Probably some small factory that specializes in custom-made shoes. Might be some sort of correcting shoe. You know, FP.
3: Oh, yeah.
4: You've had it for a couple of weeks now. What do you sit on it?
2: All right, well, we found it. We've talked to about every repairman in town. None of them have seen this kind of a heel before. None of them can tell us where it was made.
4: Mm-hmm.
2: Check with the doctors in the area. None of them know the brand. Figured it might be one of them who sent for it.
4: Nothing on it, though.
2: No? It's a new one to them, too.
4: Yeah. Wish there's more I could give you, fellas.
2: Well, that's all right, man. It seems no matter which way we turn, there's another wall waiting for us.
4: How about burglar? Anything coming from them?
2: Well, they're checking it all down. They got the same thing we came up with.
4: Anything turn up on the stolen merchandise?
2: No. Burglary's made all the checks. Pawn shops have been alerted. Stuff's all cheap. Costume, jewelry. No reason to try and hawk it. They wouldn't get anything for it.
4: Huh. Brings you back to a motive. Why'd he pull the jobs in the first place?
2: Well, Ray, we'll file that with where the heels are made. About the only thing we can figure is that some kid out for kicks gets his laugh from breaking into houses. There's no other reason. Stuff he's stolen, you can buy by the carload in any dime store.
3: A couple of times he's left money alone when it's in plain sight to steal some cheap pin.
4: Looks like you got yourself a wild one.
2: Yeah. Well, what can you tell us about the footprints, eh?
4: Not much. They found under the window. Kid wasn't moving when they were made. Can't figure a stride.
2: Mm-hmm. What about weight?
4: Only a guess, Joe.
2: Yeah.
4: I'd say it came in about 140.

0: Could be 15 pounds, one way or the other.
1: What about the size?
0: 7. Looks like 7C.
1: Mm-hmm. You sure about that?
0: Well, pretty sure.
1: Not much, is it?
0: Best we can do.
2: Okay. Last place, the woman was real sore.
0: Don't blame her.
2: Not about the costume jewelry. She didn't much care about that. The prize gladiola she was raising. Kid tramped all over him. Real sore that he stepped on her.
0: Don't blame her.
2: Says when she catches him, she's going to give him a good talking to. Tramping up all her plans. Well, we'll see you, Ray.
0: Yeah. Sure haven't got much to go on, have you?
1: You called it. Frank and I went back to the office and we pulled all of the reports that we had on the thefts. We spent the rest of the morning going over them. The method of operation was apparent. Each Friday night for the past 2 months, between the hours of 8:30 and 11 p.m., a single thief had entered a home in a wealthy section of town and stolen as much worthless costume jewelry as he could carry out. On each occasion, the entry was made through a rear window. In those cases where the window was locked, the thief broke the glass and undid the latch. On each occasion, he left at least one footprint in the dirt around the house. The heel impression was of a type that we hadn't been able to identify. We'd gotten pictures of it out to all major shoe manufacturers, but they were unable to tell us where the shoes had been made. We canvassed the area where the thefts were taking place without results. Rolling stakeouts were set up on Friday nights, and they'd netted us nothing. The thief approached the home, broke into him, stole what he wanted, and then he left without being apprehended or seen. Throughout the investigation, Frank and I had been working closely with Burglary Division, but their men hadn't been able to come up with any more than we had. At 1:15 p.m., Frank and I left the office, we got something to eat, and then we started to check the playgrounds again. At each one, we'd contact a member of the park department and ask them if they'd seen anyone wearing a pair of shoes similar to the pictures that we had. Every place we got the same answer. None of them had. We stopped groups of boys on the street and asked to see their shoes. We checked mall shops, drugstores, pool halls, and bowling alleys without any result. The same operation had been going on for the past 2 weeks without bettering our chances of apprehending the suspect. 5:30 p.m., Frank and I left one of the larger bowling alleys in town and headed back to the office.
2: Boy, I'll sure be glad to get home tonight.
1: Yeah.
2: Hot.
1: Sure was.
2: Yeah, must have gone over 90.
1: Yeah.
2: Must have. Paper said 90, but it was hotter, I can always tell.
1: How can you always tell?
2: My feet, Joe. Always tell with my feet. Cold day, I can walk for a couple of miles, not have any trouble. Come the hot weather, and if I step off a curb, I got misery.
1: Yeah.
2: Think I'll get me another pair of shoes. Kind with the holes in them.
1: What?
2: Kind with the holes in them. You know what I mean. You see them all the time in the men's magazines. Kind of cloth on the top. You know, real thin leather on the sole and cloth over the top. A lot of little holes in it. They're cool.
1: Mm.
2: See them all the time in the magazines, don't you?
1: Oh, yeah. Yeah, I see them all the time.
2: You know, it's got a picture of a guy wearing them with a tan suit on. Oh, he's got on the same suit and he's got a straw hat with one of those bands made out of feathers. You know, like a kind of snake, kind of.
1: Mm-hmm.
2: Guy's always in a tan suit and a hat. Maybe you gotta have one of those before you can buy the shoes, you figure?
1: One of those suits?
2: Yeah.
1: I don't know.
2: You're not talking much today.
1: Haven't got room to get in. You're doing it all.
2: Oh, hi, that's pretty funny. It's hot.
1: Must have been over 90.
2: I was just about to say it.
1: Slow
2: must
1: down.
2: Have been over 90.
1: Slow down.
2: Yeah?
1: Take it easy. See a kid up there?
2: No.
1: Up there. Just coming out of the drugstore in the corner, waiting for the light there.
2: Oh, yeah. Tennis player, huh?
1: Well, he's wearing a pair of canvas shoes, looks like, from here.
2: Yeah. Want to check him?
1: You might as well. Let's get here.
2: All right.
1: You want to wait?
2: No, I'll come with you.
1: Hey, fella, hold it up.
3: What?
1: Wait a minute.
3: You mean me?
1: Yeah.
3: Yeah, what do you want?
1: Police officer, son. We'd like to ask a couple questions.
3: What for? I haven't done anything.
1: No, we didn't say you did. We just want to ask a couple questions.
3: Oh, I thought there for a minute you were after me.
1: My partner, Frank Smith. My name's Friday.
2: Hi.
3: Oh, I'm Alec McCarron. What'd you want to ask?
2: You been playing tennis?
3: No, just practicing. I go down to the handball courts at school and practice. Couldn't get a game this afternoon. Why?
1: Let's take a look at your shoes, will you?
3: What?
1: Your shoes there that you're wearing. Want to see them?
3: What is this, a joke?
1: No.
3: Well, sure sounds like a rib. You guys sure you're really cops?
1: Well, here's the ID again. You want to look? Now, let us look at your shoes, will you?
3: Okay, no reason not to. There.
1: The soles, we want to see.
3: You sure this isn't some kind of joke?
2: Look, son, no joke.
1: Come on, Alec. Let's see the soles.
3: Sure, there. Well, you satisfied now?
1: Yeah.
3: Okay for me to go now?
1: Afraid not.
3: Why, say, what is this anyway? Oh, it's stopping me in the shoe thing. You looking for something special?
1: Not anymore. We just found it. Frank and I took the boy back to Georgia Street and checked his name through R&I. We found that there was no previous arrest record for him. 7:15. him. We took him into one of the interrogation rooms.
2: Your full name's Alec McCarron, is that right?
3: Yeah.
2: How old are you?
3: 16.
2: Where do you live?
3: 4782 Fargo Street.
1: Where's that, son?
3: Up above Silver Lake.
1: Mm-hmm.
2: You live with your family?
3: Yeah.
2: Mother and father both living?
3: Yeah. When are you going to tell me what this is all about?
2: Got a job, son?
3: Not now. I got one coming up.
2: Doing what?
3: Box boy in a market. Supposed to go to work next week. The kid they got now is going in the Army. They promised me his job.
2: You go to school?
3: Yeah, I'm a senior in high school. Look, it's getting late. My dad's going to start to worry. Is it okay if I call him?
2: We'll call him for you in a minute.
3: Thanks. What do I tell him when he wants to know what's happening?
1: We'll talk to him.
3: Okay.
2: What do you usually do nights?
3: I don't know what you mean.
2: Well, evening hours. What do you do?
3: I stay home mostly. Got to get my grades up for college. I usually study.
1: During summer vacation?
3: My dad helps me. I got to make up a couple of credits.
1: Thought you had to go to summer school for that.
3: I guess I'll get out of school late.
2: You study every night?
3: Just about, yeah.
2: But not everyone, huh?
3: No, I go out sometimes.
2: When?
3: Mostly the weekends, Friday.
1: What do you do when you go out? Where do you go?
3: Show sometimes.
1: Anywhere else?
3: Bowling. Sometimes just down to the library to get a book. Mostly to the show.
1: Do you go with anybody?
3: No.
1: Where'd you get those tennis shoes?
3: My dad got them for me.
1: Where?
3: Place back east. I had them a long time.
1: You know the name of the place?
3: Not right off. Some place in Maine, I think.
1: Mm-hmm. Do you know anybody else who's got a pair like them?
3: I've never seen any others. I told you, my father got them for me. He used to wear them when he was a kid. Sent back to Maine for them.
1: Mm-hmm.
3: You guys won't tell me what this is all about, huh?
1: Yeah, we will. There have been a string of burglaries in town, housebreaking. The person that's been pulling them wears a pair of shoes just like yours.
3: Like mine?
1: That's right.
3: You think I'm the one?
1: Well, it looks like it, doesn't it?
3: I better call my father.
1: All right, we'll call him for you.
3: Isn't the only pair of shoes in the world, you know.
1: Only ones we've been able to find, son.
3: There must be a lot more.
1: Well, we're willing to see them. Hello, this is Sergeant Friday, Los Angeles Police Department. Who am I speaking to, please? Yes, sir, your son's here. Suspicion of burglary. That's right. Well, that may be so, Mr. McCarron, but that's the charge. Yes, sir. No, no. We'll bring him to his home. Sure you can. Just a minute. I want to talk to you, son.
3: Hello, Dad. Yeah. At the police station. No, it's no joke. What? Well, I'll tell you when I see you. Yeah, bye.
1: All right, Alec, get your sweater.
3: You taking me home now?
1: That's right.
3: Guess Dad set you straight, huh? Told you it was all a mistake?
1: No, I'm afraid he didn't.
3: What do you mean? Didn't he tell you this whole thing is wrong?
1: Well, he tried to, yeah, that's right.
3: Well, then you're going to have to let me go.
1: No, afraid not.
3: But you have to if it's a mistake.
1: Yeah, if it's a mistake. Frank and I left the office with the boy, and we drove out to his home. It was a large two-story colonial house overlooking Silver Lake. We were admitted to the place by a maid, and we were shown into the living room. The boy's father, Henry McCarron, was waiting for us.
4: You're the officer?
1: Yes, sir, that's right. My partner, Frank Smith. My name's Friday.
4: Hi, you want to tell me what this is all about now?
1: Well, it looks like your son's mixed up in some burglaries, Mr. McCarron.
4: You're aware that's a pretty serious charge?
1: Yes, sir, that's right.
4: I suppose you have some kind of proof to make that statement?
1: We think so.
4: Mind telling me what it is?
1: Well, while we were talking, would it be all right to look at the boy's room?
4: Do you think that's quite fair?
1: Necessary, Mr. McCarron.
4: What if I say you can't?
1: Well, then we'll have to come back with a warrant.
4: All right, this way. What do you got to say about this, Allie?
3: I didn't do it, Dad.
4: That's the truth?
3: Yes, sir.
4: It's good enough for me. Through here. This is it. Go ahead.
1: Right?
4: Yeah. Well, I suppose you tell me what this is all about.
1: The shoes that your boy is wearing there, you got them for him?
4: That's right. Had them made to order.
1: Where?
4: Place back east in Maine.
1: You know if anyone else has a pair of them?
4: No, as far as I know, that's the only pair on the coast. Good tennis shoes. I used to wear them when I played.
1: Uh-huh.
4: What do they have to do with this?
1: Well, on each one of the thefts, we found a print from a shoe like that outside the window.
4: That doesn't mean that Alec was in them at the time.
1: How about it, Alec? You let anybody else use the shoes?
3: No.
1: Well, there's your answer.
4: Still doesn't come down to proof.
1: What night did your boy spend out of the house, Mr. McCarron?
4: I don't know. I guess he's gone on Friday most of the time.
1: Do you know where he goes?
4: Show, library. I don't keep a chain on him, Sergeant. I have complete trust in Alec.
1: Burglaries have been taking place on Friday nights.
4: Still entirely circumstantial.
1: Yes, sir, but it fits, doesn't it?
4: What's he supposed to have stolen?
1: Costume jewelry.
4: You mean five and dime stuff?
1: Yes, sir.
4: All right, there you are. You tell me why?
1: Sir?
4: Why'd Alec steal that? Now, look around, Sergeant. I just... $1,500 on this room. Had it all redone. Alex got just about everything he wants. He gets a good allowance. If he needs any more money, he only has to come to me. There's no reason for him to steal.
1: I see this is a nice room and all. What you say may be true, but the fact stays that the thefts are taking place.
4: Well, all right, then I'll put it on the line. I've got faith in my son. He's had all the things a boy could want, a good family, good home, all the things that count. Maybe there is a thief, but it isn't my son. I know that.
1: You got an explanation for the shoes for the Friday night?
4: No, I'll find one.
2: Maybe you can try for this, too, Mr. Caron.
4: What?
2: Found these in the boy's closet.
4: Hmm?
2: Box of cheap costume jewelry.
1: With the finding of the jewelry in Alec McCarron's room, the circumstantial case against him seemed to solidify. Although he denied any knowledge of the pieces, he was taken down to Georgia Street Juvenile and booked on suspicion of violation of Section 459 PC, delinquents. His father retained a lawyer immediately. The next day, the jewelry found at his home was shown to the victims, and they gave us a positive identification on each one of the pieces. A petition was filed, and the facts were presented to the juvenile court. Detention was requested. On Thursday, July 8th, Frank and I got back from the second floor after talking to the McCarron boys. He still admitted nothing about the burglaries.
2: I don't know. Maybe I'm starting to believe the kid.
1: He sure makes you wonder, doesn't he?
0: Sergeant Friday?
1: Yes, sir. How are you, Mr. McCarron?
4: Fine, thank you. I've got it, Sergeant. I got it right here.
1: Sir?
4: The way to show you that my son had no part in these burglaries.
1: All right, sir. Go ahead.
4: Now, you say that all the thefts have taken place on Friday night, is that right?
1: Yes, yes, sir.
4: And your big piece of evidence is the heels on his shoes, right?
1: Well, that's part of it, yes, sir.
4: All right, then. You can just turn them loose.
1: I beg your pardon?
4: I remembered it last night. I couldn't get to sleep and got to thinking. I remembered.
1: All right, go ahead.
4: Alex's shoes get a lot of use. He plays a lot of tennis, wears his shoes all the time.
1: Yes, sir.
4: The soles and heels wore out. We had to send them back east and have them resold. Sent them back on May 5th. Didn't get them until May 19th. Now, there's two Fridays in there, Sergeant. If the shoes were gone, Alex couldn't have done the burglaries.
1: Right?
2: Yeah.
4: Well, I hope now that you'll admit that you've made a mistake.
1: Well, if we have, Mr. McCarron, we'll sure tell you.
4: Well, you can take my word for it. Alex had no part in any of this. He's a good boy. He's honest. He's smart. If he was going to steal anything, if it really came to that, he wouldn't risk his neck for a few cheap beads.
1: Doesn't seem so, does it?
2: Here you are, John.
4: Well, what about it? What did you find out?
1: Just a minute, sir.
4: Well, you're going to release my son now?
1: No, sir.
4: Well, the shoes were out of state then. He couldn't have committed the thefts.
1: Mm-hmm.
4: Month of May, two Fridays in that month.
1: Yes, sir, that's right. No burglaries on either one of them.
5: Listening to Dragnet, the authentic story of your police force in action.
1: It seemed like every attempt the father made to prove the innocence of Alec McCarron only turned up another piece of evidence against him. The date for his hearing in juvenile court was set, and Frank and I talked with Mr. Bowman of the probation department on the preparation of the case. From the evidence, it appeared that the boy would be found guilty. We questioned and re-questioned. We went over every facet of his story, but he still stuck to it. At no time did he change any part of it. Saturday, July 10th, Frank and I checked into the office.
2: Boy, it's going to be another scorching.
1: Yeah, probably over 90 again. Huh?
2: Yeah, over 90. More than that, Joe. I'm going over the Broadway at noon today. Pick up a pair of those shoes I was telling you about.
1: Mm-hmm, with the tan suit.
2: Ones with the holes in them. Not the suit, the shoes. You know, finally decided last night I need them more than a new spinning reel. I'm going to get them.
1: Well, that's good.
2: Anything for us?
1: Yeah. Looks like we might be wrong about that McCarron boy.
2: What do you mean?
1: Another housebreaking last night. Footprints all over the place.
2: Yeah?
1: All of them with the same heel print. We left the office. We went over to the crime lab. Ray Pinker showed us photographs that had been made at the scene. The marks were identical to those we'd found before. The size of the shoe, the way they were worn, everything matched. The information blew the case against Alec McCarron sky high, and both Frank and I felt a little relieved. The probation department was informed what had happened, and the boy was released immediately. Frank and I drove him to his home, where he was reunited with his family. We obtained the name and address of the shoe company who had made the tennis shoes, and a radiogram was sent to the police department in that city requesting all information on similar shipments to the Los Angeles area. We got the answer the next morning. Only one other pair had been sent to the Southland. Those had been sent to a Mr. Homer Ellsworth, care of General Delivery, Ventura, California. We checked the name through records and identification, but we were unable to come up with a record for him. The name was sent to George Brereton, CII, Sacramento. At 11:15, Frank and I drove up to the beach city. We talked to the postmaster and several of the clerks. They told us that several pieces of mail had been delivered to Ellsworth. Although none of the people could tell us where the man lived, they were able to give us a good description of him. They went on to say that they had gathered from conversations that he resided someplace in the
6: Angeles. We left word with him that the local police department be called in the event the man returned, and then Frank and I drove back to the city. We checked the name again, this time with the description. No miss. One of the outstanding things in the way the man was described was that the little finger from his left hand was missing. This was checked through the oddity file without result. The additional information was forwarded to Brereton. We checked with burglary detail, but they had nothing on the suspect. 8:40 p.m. We drove out to the McCarran house and talked again to his family.
4: I knew it all the time.
6: Yes, sir.
4: Got a boy like Alec, after 16 years, you know pretty much what he will, what he won't do.
6: Yes, sir. A couple things we'd like to go over with you.
4: Sure, anything you want. Just let me know.
6: All right.
4: Caught the person who was really responsible for this?
6: That's what we want to talk to you about.
4: Fine. Go right ahead.
6: Now, the description we've got of the man is that he's about 50, around 5'8", 150 pounds, dark hair, gray at the temples, wears glasses, has a mustache. He's got a finger missing from the left hand.
4: Mm-hmm. What's his name?
6: Well, we don't know, sir. That's why we're asking you.
4: No name at all.
6: Well, he's used Homer Ellsworth. We don't think that's his true name.
4: It isn't.
6: Sir?
4: Name's not Ellsworth. It's Fallon. Homer Fallon.
6: You know him?
4: Sure. He worked for me for 10 years. Sort of a handyman. Does odd jobs around the house.
6: You know where we can reach him?
4: Not sure about that.
6: What do you mean?
4: He quit yesterday morning.
6: We got Fallon's address. We left for the place right away. It was a small house in the South Hollywood area. The front yard was overgrown and several of the pickets from the fence were missing. It was a 1938 Chevrolet truck parked in the driveway. Frank and I left our unit and walked up to the front door.
2: Watch your step, Joe.
6: What?
2: Ward looks there.
6: Oh, yes, sir.
2: I think you'd have a light out here, wouldn't you?
6: Let me get it.
2: Don't hear anything.
6: Well, he must be here. He'd have taken the truck, wouldn't he?
2: Yeah.
7: Yeah?
6: Homer Fallon?
7: Who are you?
6: Police officers want to talk to you.
7: Come on in. Sit down. Just fixing a little dinner.
6: Yes, sir. Right ahead.
7: Spaghetti. Want some?
6: No, sir.
7: Pretty good. That kind that's all cooked. Just drop it in the water and heat up the sauce. Pretty good. Sure you don't want none?
6: No, thanks.
7: Mm-hmm. How about you?
8: No, sir.
7: Well, wait a minute. I'll turn down the fire and we can talk.
6: All right, sir.
7: You gotta watch it pretty close. Gets too cooked, and you gotta eat it with a spoon. Not good that way.
6: No,
7: sir. Well, you've had it, have you?
6: You want to come in here, sir?
7: Yeah, I'll be right with you. Open up the sauce, and I'll be right there.
6: Maybe you better come in now.
7: What?
6: Come on in. Sit down. Go ahead. Sit down.
7: You haven't got no right to tell me what to do in my own house. No right at all.
6: Frank, better check the place, huh?
8: Yeah.
7: Here, you got no right to go through my things.
6: We come back with a warrant if that'd be easier for you.
7: Go ahead and do it. You got no right.
8: Is there something you don't want me to find?
7: No. I got nothing to hide.
8: Then you won't mind, will you?
7: I will, too. You guys come in here while I'm having dinner, causing a lot of trouble. You got no right to do this. I'm an old man. I can't take a lot of excitement.
6: Then why don't you save us all a lot of time?
7: Well,
6: if you know why we're here, you know what we want.
7: I do?
6: Sure you do.
8: Why don't you tell us?
7: Big thing over nothing. That's all it is.
6: Can you tell us about it, will you?
7: All the stuff put together wasn't worth a dollar and a half. None of it. Not even a dollar and a half.
6: Well, then why'd you do it?
7: Wanted to get the kid in trouble. All his life he's had what he wanted. All his life. Different from me.
6: Mm-hmm.
7: I never had nothing.
6: You put the things we found in his room, did you?
7: Yeah. I knew you'd get to him. Wanted to sew it up. Make it look good. I put him there.
8: Mm-hmm. Why'd you do the burglary last night?
7: Well, I got to feeling sorry for the kid sitting in jail.
6: You ever been arrested, Fallon?
7: Well, a long time ago.
6: Where?
7: Back east. Vag charge. I was just a kid working my way out here.
6: Mm-hmm.
7: Took me off a freight. I sat in a can overnight, and then they let me go. Give me a floater out of town.
6: Mm-hmm.
7: I got sorry for the kid. Figured if there was another stealing while he was in jail, you'd let him go.
6: All right. Get your coat, will you?
7: Yeah.
8: Where is it?
7: Closet there.
8: Wait there, I'll get it.
7: The only one in there.
8: I got it. Here you go.
7: Thanks. You know, I was sorry right after. I didn't want to hurt the kid. He's really not too bad.
6: Mm-hmm.
7: Didn't want to cause him no trouble.
6: You did pretty good, didn't you?
7: Suppose so. Well, want to go?
6: Yeah.
7: Oh, I forgot the spaghetti.

0: Got to turn it off.
1: Right.
0: I guess it doesn't make any difference anyway.
1: What was that, sir?
0: Don't make any difference about you taking me to jail.
1: Is that right?
0: Yeah, I cooked the spaghetti too long.
2: Homer Lindsay Fallon was tried and convicted of burglary in the first degree, 6 counts, and received punishment as prescribed by law. Burglary in the first degree is punishable by imprisonment for a period of not less than 5 years in the state penitentiary.
3: Dragnet is a presentation of the United States Armed Forces Radio Service.

0: Ladies and gentlemen, the story you are about to hear is true. The names have been changed to protect the innocent. Dragnet. You're a detective sergeant. You're assigned a robbery detail. You get a call that a hold-up man has hit one of the larger auction houses in your city. You have a good description of him. Your job, find him.
1: Dragnet, the documented drama of an actual crime. For the next 30 minutes, in cooperation with the Los Angeles Police Department, you will travel step by step on the side of the law through an actual case transcribed from official police files. From beginning to end, from crime to punishment, Dragnet is the story of your police force in action.
2: It was Tuesday, February 1st. It was raining in Los Angeles. We were working the day watch out of robbery detail. My partner's Frank Smith, the boss of Chief of Detectives Thad Brown. My name's Friday. I was on my way into the office, and it was 8.07 a.m. when I got to room 27A, robbery squad room.
3: Morning, Joe.
2: Hi.
3: The rain let up?
2: No. It's still coming down. Doesn't look like it's going to stop, either.
3: Oh, sure got it out in the valley.
2: Well. Anything in the book for us?
3: No. Talk to Skipper. He's got a couple things for us to check out.
2: What do we got, do you know?
3: A bank job last week. Stats office came up with a list of possibles. We're supposed to help check them out.
2: All right.
3: Here's the list. A couple on there we know, too.
2: Mm-hmm. When did Rocky get out?
3: A couple of months ago.
2: Can't stay out of trouble, can he?
3: I called the adult authority. They say he's got a job working 9 to 6.
2: Well, he'd still find a way to get out.
3: Yeah.
2: Well, let's get on it.
3: Okay. You think I'll need my rubbers?
2: What?
3: My rubbers. You think I'll need them?
2: I don't know. They're your feet. It's raining pretty hard.
3: Well, I guess I better take them. Fail gets sore if she finds out I'm not wearing them.
2: I didn't hear you.
3: I say Fail gets sore if she finds out I'm not wearing them.
2: Oh.
3: I get home, she looks at the soles of my shoes. If they're wet, she knows I left the overshoes in the locker. She gets real hacked, so.
2: Yeah. You gonna put them on now?
3: Yeah, I've walked outside,
2: though.
3: Oh, yeah. Oh, it's hard to get on.
2: Are you about finished there?
3: Yeah.
2: I want to see Danny before he leaves.
3: What is it, something special?
2: No, I heard that he had a set of golf clubs for sale. I thought maybe I'd look at them.
3: Are you going to start playing golf?
2: No. I thought maybe I'd take a look at them. You know, I've been thinking maybe I ought to do something like that. Some kind of hobby. Golf isn't too expensive, is it?
3: Fishing, Joe.
2: What?
3: You ought to take up fishing. That's for you.
2: It is.
3: Sure, fishing. Out in the boat, fighting the unknown. Well, golf.

0: You hit a ball and you know where it's going.
1: No, not me.
0: You know what I mean. With golf, you kind of know what's going to happen. But with fishing, there's always that mystery of what's going on at the other end of your line. You never know.
1: Yeah.
0: No, you don't, Joe. You never know what's going to take the bait. Might be a big school of white sea bass or yellowtail down there. Might even be a school albacore. No, fishing's for you, Joe.
1: You think so, do you?
0: Well, it's a little early yet, but you just hang on, old buddy. And tell you what, I'll take you out with me this year. Show you how it's done.
1: No, I don't think so. I heard about your fishing.
0: What do you mean?
1: Oh, Gene Patrick was telling me about how you robbed the bait tank, strung up the horse sardines, and took them home.
0: He's jealous, Joe.
1: He is.
0: Yeah. He wanted them.
1: Hot shot. I'll get it. You better hurry up. We got one to roll on.
0: Yeah?
1: Auction house out on Wilshire Boulevard.
0: Huh?
1: They were just hit. A.M. We arrived at the Charles Kane Auction Gallery. It was a large Spanish-type building located on the corner of Wilshire Boulevard and Gregory Drive. A radio card answered the call, and the officers from the unit were taking reports. The policeman at the door told us that his partner was making a check of the neighborhood to see if he could come up with any information for us. An ambulance had arrived, and the man at the door told us that the attendant was in the store taking care of one of the victims. We went in and talked to him.
2: Hey, watch it, Dan. Seems like you stole my head in.
3: Oh, sorry, Mr. Kane. You fellas officers?
1: Yeah, that's right. Friday and Smith, Central Robbery.
3: All right, if we talk to him.
4: Sure, I'm almost finished here.
2: Sure, you can talk to me. Go ahead, I'll tell you.
1: All right, sir. This is my partner, Frank Smith. My name's Friday.
2: Charles Kane. This is my place. I'm the one that we robbed.
1: Yes, sir, we understand.
2: This is Miss Morgan. I'm his leader policeman.
5: How do you do?
1: How are you, Morgan?
2: Where'd the other cops?
1: Sir?
2: Other fellas. The ones in the police car. Where'd they go?
1: Well, they're outside, Mr. Kane.
2: Oh, you fellas with the guns, eh?
1: What's that, sir?
2: The guns, the big ones. You know, the ones who's going to handle it.
1: Well, I guess you could say that.
2: Yeah, well, suppose you want me to tell you all about it, huh?
1: Yes, sir, if you would, please.
2: Yeah, been in the auctioning business a long time. This is the first time a thing like this has ever happened. First time.
1: Uh-huh.
2: Came in this morning early. Came in to check a consignment from Santa Barbara. Loading new stuff. Only it's old.
1: Yes, sir.
2: We bought it up. Supposed to be here this morning. I came in the office. Yeah, right in here. Fellow was standing back at the door. As soon as I came in, he clawed me on the head. Whacked me a good one.
6: Hey, wait. Take it easy with that bandage, will you?
3: Yes, sir, I'm sorry.
2: You like that fella Ichabod?
1: Who's that?
2: Ichabod, you know, from Washington Irving. Ichabod Crane. Fella rode around carrying his head under his arm. Yes, sir, feel like I could do that. Grand rider, Irving. Read almost all his stuff. Grand.
1: Yes, sir. What time did you come in?
2: Yeah, grand. Oh, it must have been about 7:45.
1: Wonder if you can give us a description of the man.
2: Sure. Don't you want me to tell you the rest of the story first?
1: Well, if we can get a description of the man, Mr. Kane, we can get a broadcast out on him.
2: Yeah. He robbed the safe, too, you know.
1: Yes, sir, we understand.
2: Cleaned it right out.
1: How tall was the man, sir?
2: About 6'2". Big fella. Well, it might even been bigger.
1: How about his weight?
2: Big there, too. Maybe a couple hundred pounds.
1: Did you see the man, Miss Morgan?
5: Yes, he was here when I came in.
2: Yeah, but I'm the one he hit.
5: Well, he was back here with Mr. Kane when I came in. The man must have just hit him.
1: Did you get a pretty good look at him?
5: Yes, sir.
2: Yeah, he hit me. He gave me a real whack right on the head.
1: Yes, sir.
2: This fellow's covered it all up with bandages. You'd be able to see it. A real whack.
1: Yes, sir, we understand.
3: Think that'll take care of it, Mr. Kane?
2: Will, huh?
3: Yes, sir. I suggest you see your doctor, though.
2: Yeah, why?
3: We usually recommend it, sir.
2: Oh, yeah. Well, thanks, young fellow.
3: Yes, sir.
1: About the man's coloring, Mr. Kane?
2: That ambulance fellow been real nice.
1: Yes, sir. Can you tell us about the man who held you up?
2: Light. Light complected.
1: Did he wear glasses?
2: No, didn't have glasses.
5: Well, he had them on when I saw him.
2: Yeah? Well, he didn't when he whacked me.
1: What kind of glasses were they, ma'am?
5: Well, they're the ones with the plastic rims, sort of a light color.
2: Must have taken them off when he hit me.
1: What was he wearing?
2: A gray suit. Business suit. Gray.
1: Was he clean shaven, do you remember?
5: Well, yes, he had a dark beard, though. Real heavy, but he was clean shaven.
1: I'll get the sound, Joe.
3: Right.
1: Did he have any accent when he talked, Mr. Kane?
2: No, just hauled off and hit me as soon as I came in the door. Didn't say a word. Just whacked me on the head.
1: Did he speak to you, Miss Morgan?
5: Well, yes, he did. He told me to keep quiet and nothing would happen.
1: Did you notice anything in his speech?
5: No, he talked just like anybody else.
1: Okay, you called him, Frank?
3: Yeah.
1: Miss Morgan?
5: Yes, sir.
1: What time did you get in this morning?
5: Oh, it must have been about 8, maybe a couple of minutes after.
1: Did you see the holdup man when you came in?
5: No, not right away. He wasn't out in the gallery.
1: Uh-huh.
5: I came into the office here. This is where I work most of the time. That's when I saw him. He was standing right over there. Mr. Kane was on the floor, and the robber was standing next to him. I guess he just hit Mr. Kane.
1: Uh-huh. What did he say to you?
5: Oh, I told you. He said... keep quiet and nothing would happen to me.
1: Did he say anything else?
5: No, he didn't.
2: Didn't say much to me either. Just whacked me.
1: Would you know the man if you saw him again this morning?
5: Yes, I would.
2: So would I.
1: All right, sir. Well, we'd like both of you to come downtown and look at some pictures, if you would.
2: Oh, got him, eh? Fast work.
1: Oh, no, sir. No, we haven't got him in custody yet, but we may have a picture of him downtown.
2: Yeah? How'd that be?
1: Well, if he's done this kind of thing before and he's been arrested, we'd have a record on him.
2: Oh, yeah.
1: Mr. Kane.
2: Yeah?
1: What kind of a burglar alarm system do you have here in the store?
2: Oh, it's right there on the window.
1: Mm-hmm.
2: Hey, you see those little strips of foil? Electricity runs through them. They get broke and it rings the bell out in front of the store.
1: You're not on a system, though, are you?
2: Oh, no. Always figured that if the bell went off, the cops would be here soon enough.
1: I see.
2: He must have found out some way to turn the thing off, though. It didn't ring at all. I'd have heard it if it had. I'd have heard it sure.
1: Do either of you people smoke?
2: Yeah, both of us.
0: Got out the broadcast, Joe.
1: Good.
0: Call the climb lab. They're on the way.
1: All right, fine.
0: I took another look at the front door. Whoever broke in sure knew his job real clean. You got anything?
1: Well, we don't know yet. Either of you two people smoked this morning here in the office?
2: Not me. Sure could use a cigarette, though. Calm me down.
0: There you are, Mr. Kane.
1: How about you, miss?
5: Thank you.
2: Why all these questions about smoking? I want to know if you're going to catch that man. There was over $1,200 in that safe, and I had a couple of hundred on me. He took all that. What's you asking all these silly questions for?
1: Well, there's some cigarettes here on the floor. Looks like the holdup man must have waited for you two to get here.
2: Yeah, probably did. Broke into the safe and then waited for me to come in. Dirty sneak.
0: What do you got, Joe?
1: Paper matches here. Might be something.
0: Yeah?
1: You take a look at them.
0: Yeah. Huh, up there. I'm printing on that one. You read what it says?
1: 23 miles to Wilming. The rest of it's burned off.
0: Probably Wilmington.
2: Uh-huh. Hey, you got something? A clue?
1: Well, we don't know yet, sir.
0: Here's another one, Joe.
1: Can you read it?
0: Yeah. This one's almost whole. Only the tip's been burned.
1: What's it say?
0: Well, it says 14 miles to Santa Monica.
1: What was it?
0: 14 miles to Santa Monica. Look like matches from a motel, maybe a hotel, something like that.
1: Might be a restaurant.
2: See, you guys won't have any trouble at all. Getting the fella, I mean.
1: Sir?
2: Yeah, simple. Just find a place that's 23 miles from Wilmington, 14 miles from Santa Monica. Don't you get it? Find that place, and your man will be waiting for you. You get it?
1: Mm-hmm.
2: Yeah, simple. Find that place, and your man will be there.
1: A.M. The crime lab arrived and went over the place. The burned matches and the cigarette butts were retained for evidence. Pictures were taken of their position relative to the safe. We continued to question the two victims. From their stories, we were able to piece together what had happened. They were both asked to go with us to the robbery division to check through the mug books for an identification of the holdup man. From their descriptions of the man, we were able to come up with an accurate idea of what he looked like. We contacted the artist up in the crime analysis division and asked him to start a composite drawing of the thief. The crime lab called and gave us additional information on the matches. From the distances printed on them, we were able to get an idea of where the original matchbook might have come from. The intersection of the lines was in the Hollywood area. 3:15 p.m., we drove over to talk to the manager of the company who had made the matches, a Mr. Tom Holger.
4: Come on in.
1: Thanks, sir.
4: Thank you very much. Sit down.
1: That's fine.
4: Now, what can I do for you?
1: We're police officers, Mr. Holger. My name's Friday. This is my partner, Frank Smith.
4: How do you do, sir? Well, what can I do for you? I hope it's nothing I've done wrong.
1: No, sir, nothing like that. We'd like some help if you can give it to us.
4: Sure, always glad to cooperate with the police. I never know when I'm going to need them.
1: All right, sir. We have some matches here, Mr. Holger. We understand they were made by your firm.
4: Oh, matches, huh?
1: Yes, sir. We'd like to know who they were made for, if you could tell us.
4: Mm-hmm. Yeah, we made them.
1: Uh-huh.
4: Sort of an exclusive design.
0: Can you tell us who you made them for?
4: I'll check the book. Probably have them in there. Let me see. I think that's model 4XY892. Yes. Yes, here's the book. It's probably in here.
0: A lot of matches.
4: Oh, yes. We make quite a few.
0: They all differ?
4: Most of them. Some of the same. You know, a customer sees a sample he likes and orders the same thing for his business. We make a few changes so that it fits the line he's in, you know.
1: Uh-huh.
4: Neither one of you fellows is collectors, are you?
1: Big one?
4: Collectors. Either one of you guys save matchbooks?
1: Oh, no, sir.
4: Neither one of you?
1: No, sir.
4: Well, it's a good hobby. I've got quite a collection. Guess maybe 6, maybe 7,000.
0: That many?
4: Oh, yes. Some of the collectors have more. only been saving for about 5 years.
0: Well, working in a place like this makes collecting easier, huh?
4: Oh, no, you can't do that.
0: Huh?
4: Well, I can't take them out of these samples.
0: I can't.
4: Oh, no, no, that wouldn't do at all. You have to find them. Wouldn't be fair to take advantage of my position to get the books. Oh, no, not fair at all.
0: Wouldn't?
4: Oh, no. No, I take trips. Drive all over to get one. Last summer, I went back to the Smithsonian Institute. Now, they've really got a collection. Oh, it's just beautiful.
0: That right?
4: Oh, my, yes, beautiful. Had a wonderful trip. Got a lot of new books. My wife did very good, too. Came back with 2 shopping bags full of sugar.
0: How's that?
4: Sugar. She saved sugar cubes. You know, with the wrappings to tell where the cubes came from?
0: Oh, yeah.
1: Yes, sir, I've seen them. I know what you
4: She
1: mean.
4: Saves them. 2 shopping bags full. Wonderful trip.
1: About the matches, sir. I wonder if you could tell us.
4: Oh, yes, yes. Well, here you are. I think this is it. Now, let me see the ones you have.
1: Yes, here you are, sir.
4: Mm-hmm. Now, let me see. Uh-huh. Same one. Yes, that's it. You know, we have guys coming in here all the time to see if they can't get some books for their collection. I won't go for it, though. The dodges they use. Some of the stories would really make you laugh if you didn't know what they were trying to do.
1: Yes, sir. How about these matchbooks here?
4: Well, I try to tell them. I go out and get the matches fair. Don't come around here and try to do things the easy way. Go out and get them fair. That's what I tell them.
0: Yes, Can you tell us where these matches came from,
4: please? Oh, all over the world. They come from all over.
1: No, sir. The matches we brought in.
4: Hmm?
1: Please.
4: Oh, yes. Oh, my. No. These came from Hollywood. I meant the others, the ones for collecting.
0: Yes, sir. Can you tell us where in Hollywood?
4: Well, let me see. Here, there's, One, two, three, four, five, six. Oh, 6 places that use these matches. Have a different cover on them, of course.
1: Well, any way you can tell us where these particular matches came from?
4: Well, not when they're burned. If I could see the color of the head, I might be able to tell.
1: A big part?
4: Well, we put a different color head on the matches.
1: Oh, I see.
4: Different place, different color.
1: Mm-hmm. Any way you could tell from these, though?
4: Well, could be done. Take some time.
1: Uh-huh.
4: Analyze the burned portion. Tell what the chemical content is in the head. Tell that way. Take some time, though.
1: About how long?
4: Well, a couple of hours, maybe a little longer.
0: Well, how much would knowing the color help?
4: Well, you can see here in the book. There are 2 with red heads, 2 with green, and 2 with white. Be able to narrow it down to 2 for you.
1: Well, that's not necessary, Mr. Holder.
4: Be glad to do it.
1: Well, we'll drop the matches by our crime lab. They can run the test, and then we'll call you back.
4: All right, that'll be fine.
1: Wonder if you could give us the address of the places that use the matchbooks.
4: Oh, sure, I got them right here. I'll make a copy for you.
0: Sure, appreciate it.
4: Oh, no trouble at all. Say, I was just thinking.
1: What's that, sir?
4: You fellas wouldn't like to start a collection, would you? I could let you have a few books to get you started.
1: Well, sir.
4: Wouldn't be cheating. Just a few.
1: No, sir. Thanks, it's the same.
4: Well, take some of these along anyway. Loads of fun.
0: Huh?
4: Sugar cubes, all the way from Des Moines.
1: We got the list of places using the type of book matches found at the scene of the robbery. We told Tom Holger that we'd be back if we needed any more help, and then we left. 5:30 p.m. We called the office and talked to Sergeants Murphy and Rafferty. We gave them the addresses of the 3 motels and asked them to check them out. 6:46 p.m. We started to check out the 3 motels on our list. The rain continued to fall. The Weather Bureau's report indicated that it would keep up for another 12 hours. At the first 2 places, we got no new information on the holdup man. 7:29 p.m. We checked at the last place on our list.
7: Yeah?
1: Police officer, would you like to talk to you, sir?
7: Oh, sure. Come on in.
1: Thank you.
7: Boy, it's sure coming down, isn't it?
1: Yes, sir.
7: Now, what's all this about? Something wrong?
1: No, we just like your help.
7: Nothing I can do. Say, you guys like a cup of hot coffee? Take the chill out of your bones.
1: No, sir, no thanks.
7: Got it all ready. Won't be no trouble.
1: No, sir. Thanks just the same.
7: Well, how about your partner?
0: No, thanks.
7: All right. Now, what can I do for you?
1: We'd like for you to take a look at a picture here and tell us if you've seen the man.
7: Sure.
1: Right? Got the sketch there?
0: Oh, yeah. Got it right here. A little wet.
7: Mm-hmm.
0: Get some water you got in the pocket.
7: Yeah. What do you want this guy for? Something special?
1: We'd like to talk to him.
7: Yeah, sure. I didn't mean to pry. Just wonder if it was a big job or maybe a bad check, something like that.
1: Uh-huh.
7: There you are.
1: Seen him before?
7: This his description down here at the bottom?
1: That's right.
7: Robbery, huh?
1: Yes, sir.
7: Big deal.
0: You seen him?
7: I'm not sure. Description fit a lot of people.
1: Uh-huh. Does it fit anyone registered here?
7: Yeah, at least 4 guys.
1: 7:36 p.m., we continued to talk to the manager of the motel. He went through the registration cards of the four men who answered the description of the holdup man that we were after. We were able to eliminate two of them. In the manager's company, we left to check out the other two occupants. Cabin number 26 was registered to a John Keller. He had given his address at 1624 Shannon Street, San Francisco.
7: There's nobody here. You want me to open the door?
1: Better let us do it, huh?
7: Think we might give you some trouble?
1: We don't know, sir.
7: I hope not. I run a quiet place here. I like to keep it that way.
1: All right, would you just stand over there, sir?
7: Sure. Not here.
1: When'd you see him last?
7: Well, I didn't see him at all today. Last time was yesterday evening. Came by to see if there was any phone messages for him.
0: You say who was going to call him?
7: No. Kind of impressed me like he was just asking to kill time.
1: Mm-hmm. Better check the closet, huh?
0: Yeah, I didn't check it good at first. I will now.
1: How long has this Keller been here?
7: A couple of days, that's all. Just a couple of days. I didn't know he'd cause any trouble. I wouldn't let him in if I'd have known that.
1: Sorry, sir.
0: Joe?
1: Yeah.
0: See you, man?
1: Sure. You got something?
0: Yeah. Pile of dirty laundry here. Take a look.
1: Yeah. Burglar tools.

0: The burglar tools were not disturbed until they could be checked for fingerprints. We asked the manager of the motel to go back to the office and act as if nothing had happened when the suspect came in. He told us the motel had a switchboard telephone, and we asked him to ring us in the event the office called. I called the city hall and told them where we were. I also asked that another team of men be sent out to help us with a stakeout. Then Frank and I settled down to wait for John Keller. The rain kept up. We waited. 8:30. No sign of the suspect. The office called to say that they were sending Stewart and Creasy out to relieve us at midnight. 9:30. 10:15 p.m.
1: Well, I sure wish we could smoke.
0: Yeah.
1: I wonder what he's doing out in a night like this.
0: Sure coming down, isn't it?
1: Yeah. Hope Faye and the kids are all right.
0: Is there anything wrong?
1: No, but once in a while when it rains real heavy like this, the storm drain across the street gets clogged. Water backs up, fills the street, you know.
0: Yeah. Well, we only got another half hour to go here.
1: Yeah. I'll be glad to get some dry socks on.
0: Hold it. Huh? Somebody coming out there.
1: Yeah.
0: All right, Keller, stand still.
2: Who are you? What are you doing in my place?
0: Police officers, you're under arrest.

0: Right, come on.
1: Yeah, come on. Yeah. 9 feet.
2: What do you want me for? I haven't done anything.
3: Those are your tools in the closet?
2: You guys have been snooping around.
3: Better shake him, Frank.
2: Yeah. I got a gun. You'll find it anyway. I got a gun.
3: All right, give it to him.
2: 38, sir.
3: I got it.
2: Yeah. Let's get out of here, huh? You got nothing on me. We call Laurie. He'll be turning me loose in a couple hours.
1: Hold still, killer. What do you got here?
2: Pretty wise. You guys don't miss a trick.
1: No.
2: 32 strapped to his leg, Joe.
3: What are you doing with that, killer?
2: I'm saying nothing until I see a lawyer.
3: Where's your wallet?
2: In my coat.
3: Is that where you keep your money?
2: You know a better place?
3: All right, take it out.
2: Lousy cops think they own you.
3: You ever done any big time?
2: I know what you're talking about.
3: All right, come on, killer. You know what's going on. You ever done any big time?
2: Yeah.
3: Where?
2: Back east.
3: For what?
2: Armed robbery.
3: You on parole now?
2: None of your business.
4: Now, look, we're going to find out anyway. Save yourself some time and us some trouble. Answer the question.
2: So on parole. What's that prove?
3: Your parole officer know you're out here?
2: Yeah.
4: Didn't he tell you it's against the law for an ex-con to have a gun?
2: He told me.
3: Then how come you got two of them?
2: I drove out here. You need protection on a trip like that.
3: How much money you got in your wallet there?
2: I don't know.
3: About how much?
2: I haven't got the slightest idea.
4: I always know how much I got.
2: Maybe it makes a difference to you.
3: Count it.
2: What for?
3: Count it.
2: 50, 100, 150.
3: Put it out on the table, and just we can both count it. Now let's try it again.
2: 5, 6, 7. Comes out $3,053. You want me to count the change in my pocket, too?
3: Where'd you get the money?
2: I worked for it.
3: Where?
2: None of your business.
3: All right, Keller, let's go downtown. Frank, you want to get the tools?
1: Yeah.
3: Pick up the money, Keller. Put it back in your wallet.
2: Look, suppose I just leave it there and walk out of here. Wouldn't I make it all right?
3: You know better than that. Now put it back in your wallet.

0: Doesn't make any difference anyway. You guys got nothing on me, nothing you can hold me on.
1: Yeah. Come on, Tony.
0: Yes, Barney.
2: Yeah. I'll get the tools, Joe.
1: Right.
0: Hey, how about my coat?
1: Your what?
0: A coat.
1: All right, here. Now let's go.
0: Guys, you're sure going to feel pretty silly.
1: Is that right?
0: Sure, you got nothing on me. My lawyer will have me out in no time. He's a good lawyer.
1: Yeah, well, he's going to have to be.
0: Huh?
1: To get you out of this one.
3: The story you have just heard is true. The names were changed to protect the innocent.
4: On June 14th, trial was held in Department 97, Superior Court of the State of California, in and for the County of Los Angeles. John Rudolph Keller was tried and convicted of robbery in the first degree, one count, and burglary in the first degree, six counts, and received punishment.
0: Doesn't make any difference anyway. You guys got nothing on me, nothing you can hold.

by imprisonment in the state penitentiary for a period of not less than 5 years. Burglary in the first degree is punishable by imprisonment for a period of not less than 5 years in the state penitentiary.

just heard Dragnet, the authentic story of your police force in action, and starring Jack Webb, a presentation of the United States Armed Forces Radio Service.

0: Ladies and gentlemen, the story you are about to hear is true. The names have been changed to protect the innocent.
1: Dragnet.
0: You're a detective sergeant. You're assigned a homicide detail. A man has been shot down on a street corner of your city. There's no apparent motive, no lead to the assailant. Your job, find him.
2: It was Tuesday, May 8th. It was cooler in Los Angeles. We were working the night watch out of homicide detail. My partner's Frank Smith. The boss is Captain Lorman. My name's Friday. I was on my way over from the office, and it was 10:13 p.m. when I got to Georgia Street Receiving Hospital. The waiting room. Hi, Frank.
3: Joe?
2: How's he doing?
3: I don't know. I'll talk to Dr. Sebastian.
2: How's it look?
3: Well, not too good. Slugs embedded in his lung caused a hemorrhage. He's getting a transfusion.
2: What do you got on him?
3: I just talked to the guys who came in with him for a minute. They didn't have a lot.
2: No.
3: Call came in from a man who owns a newsstand at the corner of Normandy and Willowbrook.
2: Is he the witness?
3: Yeah.
2: Anything there?
3: I don't know. We'll have to talk to him.
2: What do you got on the victim?
3: Wait a minute. I got it here. Name's Matthew Denton. Address given is 18970 Taft Street in Hollywood.
2: Did you get in touch with anybody?
3: No. Tried the house, but nobody was there.
2: Anything else?
3: Yeah, went over the personal property. Usual stuff. Cigarette, slider, comb.
2: Mm-hmm.
3: Found a diamond ring on the small finger left hand. Looks expensive. Gold wristwatch, $140 in cash, $1,300 in American Express checks.
2: Doesn't spell robbery, does it?
3: No. None of the stuff was disturbed.
2: Well, maybe you can tell us something, huh?
3: Yeah. Hey, Joe, Frank.
2: Hi, Doc. How are you? How's it look?
4: What time you got?
2: 10:16.
4: Make it 10:13.
2: Hmm?
4: Close enough for the report.
2: What?
4: Time of death.
2: Matthew Trevor Denton, WMA. 31 years, 5'9", 164 pounds, and stopped living at 10:13 p.m. on May 8th. We didn't know who he was or why he died. Before we left the hospital, we put in a call to Denton's address, but we got no answer. We checked the name and description through R&I. There was no record on the dead man. At 10:48 p.m., we left Georgia Street and drove over to the scene of the shooting, where we talked to the witness, Andrew Cape.
5: Right over there is where it happened, the bus stop.
2: Uh-huh.
5: I was standing right here. Right here.
2: Mm-hmm.
5: I saw the whole thing happen.
4: Yes, sir. By what time was that, Mr. Cage?
5: Oh, I guess it was 9:30 or so.
2: I see.
5: I was just standing here, and bang, bang, two shots.
2: Did you see what led up to the shooting?
5: Well, what do you mean, led up?
2: Well, I mean, did you see what happened before?
5: Oh, yeah, whole thing.
2: Uh-huh. Would you tell us about it?
5: Sure.
2: All right. Go ahead.
5: Well, one of those nights where just nothing went right, you know what I mean.
2: Uh-huh.
5: I started off my wife burning the coffee. I wouldn't think a person could do that, would you? Burn the coffee?
2: It's like

0: I had a big argument before I left home. I just started off that way.
1: Yes, sir.
0: Got on here and took over.
1: About what time did you open the stand, sir?
0: Oh, I was 7:30 in the morning. Try to get breakfast business, you know. People on the way to eat. Stop off for early paper.
1: I see.
0: I try to get them.
1: All right.
0: I open her up in the morning, and then there's a school kid takes over for me about 3 in the afternoon. He's here around 6:30 when I come back from supper.
1: I see.
0: That's when she burned the coffee. Nice supper.
1: All right. You want to tell us about shooting?
0: Oh, sure. Kind of hard, you know. This is the first time for me.
1: How's that?
0: Well, it's the first time I've ever been a witness. First.
1: I see. What time did you first see the victim?
0: Man who was shot?
1: Yes, sir.
0: Well, I told you. It's about 9:30. The car pulled up to the curb, and this fellow got out. He kind of stood there for a minute, and he talked to the other fellow in the car. He just stood there a minute and talked. Kind of leaned in the window.
1: Mm-hmm.
0: Car pulled away, and the one who got out.
1: Yeah.
0: He walked over and sat down on the bench. Like he was waiting for the bus.
1: Okay, so you got a good look at the car he got out of?
0: Well, I saw it, if that's what you mean.
1: What'd you describe it for us?
0: It was a black Chevy. I'd say maybe a 52 or 53.
1: Sedan or coupe?
0: No, it was a sedan, four-door. Nothing special about it.
1: Did you get a look at the man that was driving?
0: No. The light's kind of bad over there. You can see for yourself. The one fellow leaned in the car, I couldn't get a good look.
1: Uh-huh.
0: I didn't pay a lot of attention to it anyway. It didn't seem anything to get all concerned about.
1: All right, sir. You want to go ahead?
0: Well, the fellow sat there for a minute, not doing nothing, just waiting. And this other car pulled up, right up the curb.
1: Mm-hmm.
0: One guy got out of the car, got right out, and walked over to the fellow sitting on the bench.
1: I see.
0: Oh, excuse me a minute, the customer.
1: All right, sir.
2: What do you think?
1: I don't know.
0: Old Bert always stops by the same time. He gets one of each, you know, same time every night. Good old Bert.
1: Yeah, see? I wonder if you go ahead with your story.
0: Oh, yeah. Well, this car pulled up and the fella got out. He walked over to the bench, started talking to the first man. They got in an argument.
1: How do you know that?
0: What?
1: Well, how do you know they were arguing?
0: Well, I could see you standing over there, waving their arms around. I could even hear some of the yelling. It wasn't no trick at all to see that they were having some kind of trouble.
1: Mm-hmm.
2: Could you hear what the trouble was about?
0: No, just a lot of yelling and waving. Could hear no outright words.
2: You want to go ahead, please?
0: Well, next thing I knew was when the fellow got out of the car, started swinging at the other one.
1: That was the victim?
0: Yeah, one who was shot.
1: All right.
0: Well, you just bet the guy tackled more than he could handle. The victim fellow started to clean up on this other one. He just started to mop the street with it.
1: I see.
0: That's when the guy who was waiting in the car got out and went over to help his friend, you see?
1: Mm-hmm.
0: Three of them kind of struggled around for a while, and the one from the car pulled the gun. Bang, bang. Two shots. First guy dropped right down on the sidewalk. The other two got in the car and took off. Went roaring down Normandy. That way.
1: Can you describe the second car?
0: Well, not too good. I just got a glance at it. I wasn't paying a lot of attention at first. The time I figured I should take a good look at it was gone.
1: I see. Now, how about the men driving it?
0: What do you want to know?
1: Can you describe them?
0: Not good.
1: Well, if you tell us just what you can, Mr. Cates, it'll help.
0: Sure. First one was a tall, lanky fellow. He didn't weigh much. Sort of string bean.
1: Mm-hmm. How tall would you say?
0: Oh, I don't know. Close to 6'3", maybe 6'2", round in there. He's a tall one.
1: About how old?
0: 23, 25. I couldn't tell that too good.
1: I see. What about his coloring? Was he light or dark? Do you remember?
0: Light. He was blonde.
1: How about his clothes?
0: He had on a pair of jeans. One of them jackets, you know, made out of the same kind of material. Rivets like on them.
1: Mm-hmm.
0: Were real tight jeans. Both of them were wearing them.
1: Anything else you can tell us about the tall man?
0: No.
1: Was he the driver of the car?
0: Oh, yeah. He was the one who did the shooting, the tall fellow.
1: Could you see the gun?
0: Yeah, but not good.
1: Do you remember whether it was a revolver or an automatic?
0: Well, it looked like a revolver to me.
1: All right, now what about the other man?
0: He was shorter than the first one. No runt, but, shorter. Guess anybody would look small next to him.
1: About how tall was he?
0: Always about 5'9", 5'10". Give a couple, take a couple.
1: All right. How was he built?
0: Sort of light, maybe 140.
1: Anything else about the two men? Did either of them wear glasses, do you remember?
0: No, not so as I could see. Might have taken them off, you know, before they got out of the car. Might have, but I didn't see him when the fight started.
1: Did either of them use a name that you could hear?
0: I told you before, I couldn't hear anything they said. There's just a lot of yelling when the fight started.
1: All right.
0: Wasn't anything special about the two fellows to make them stand out. One tall, the other short. No big reason to remember them.
1: I'm afraid you got it wrong, mister.
0: Huh?
1: We got a reason. We made arrangements for Andrew Cates to come down to the office and look through the mug books. The rest of the neighborhood was checked again, but we were unable to find anyone else who'd witnessed the shooting. While we'd been talking to Cates, a team of detectives from Homicide Detail had gone out to the victim's house. They didn't find anyone at home, but when they spoke to the neighbors, they were told that Matthew Denton's wife was in a hospital. Frank and I checked with her doctor and found out that she was in the maternity ward. He recommended that we delay talking to the woman as long as possible since she was in a weakened condition. From the hospital records, we found that Denton was employed by an advertising agency. We checked with the nurses on duty and found that he'd left the hospital with another man. They gave us a description of him, but they were unable to identify him for us. We asked that they call the office in the event the man returned to the hospital. Frank and I went back to the office and checked out. The next morning, Wednesday at 8:40 a.m., we were back in the squad room. Yes, sir, you looking for somebody?
3: I'd like to see somebody about this story in the paper.
1: Which one is that, sir?
3: About the shooting last night, corner Normandy and Willowbrook.
1: All right, what is it you want to talk about?
3: Are you the officers handling the case?
1: Yes, sir.
3: My name's Sterling Hall. I think maybe I can help you out.
1: All right. Want to have a seat, Mr. Hall?
3: Sure,
1: here,
3: thanks.
1: Right here,
3: thanks.
1: Fine. Sit right here.
3: Thank you.
1: It's my partner, Frank Smith. My name's Friday.
3: How do you do, Mr. Smith?
1: All right. What do you got?
3: Well, it says here in the paper where Denton left the hospital with the man. It says you're looking for him.
1: That's right.
3: Well, you don't have to look no further. I'm him.
1: You were with Denton last night, were you?
3: Just said that.
1: All right. How long were you together?
3: Till about 9:30. They dropped him off at the bus stand right where he was shot.
1: Well, I don't wonder if you could start at the beginning and tell us the whole story, will you?
3: Sure thing. Well, you see, I got a lady friend, same hospital as Denton's wife. I was over there last night to say hello. I brought her a box of caramels and said hello.
1: Uh-huh.
3: Well, I was on my way out of the place, and I stopped off for a cup of coffee in that little old shop they got there. You know, where they have the gifts, books on what to name the baby and all.
1: Yeah, I know it.
3: Well, I was having a cup of coffee, and this here Denton come in. He wanted to buy a little plant for his wife. They just had a baby. Wanted to send her something.
1: I see.
3: Now, we got to talking and had a cup of coffee. It turned out he didn't have his car, so I asked him if I could give him a ride home. He was kind of nervous and all. New father.
2: Yes, sir.
3: We left the hospital, and he said it wasn't necessary for me to take him all the way home. Said for me to just drop him off the bus stand. Told me there was one went right near his house.
1: All right.
3: Well, on the way, we was following his car, and all of a sudden it stops. No signal, nothing. Just slams on the brakes, and we rammed into it. Well, didn't hardly do no damage to the other car. Broke one of my headlights is all, but didn't hurt the other car at all.
1: I see. Go ahead.
3: Now, two fellas got out, and they walked back, and they started a little ruckus. Said we was speeding and driving reckless, all that kind of stuff, real loud. And this damn, he tell them to shove off. Said their car wasn't hurt at all, and said not to make a big thing out of it. He told them it was their fault anyway.
1: Were you still in the car?
3: No, we got out to see what damage had occurred.
1: I see.
3: Now, these two guys started to get rugged now, like they wanted to start some real trouble, and Denton said if they wanted to make a problem out of it, the thing to do was to call the cops and make a complaint.
2: What'd they say to that?
3: Nothing, just said to forget it, and then they got in the car and shoved off.
1: Mm-hmm.
3: Now, I didn't see him again, but I got to thinking about it this morning when I saw the story in the paper. You think it might have been one of them two who shot Denton?
1: Well, we don't know, sir. Can you give us a description of the men?
3: Sure thing. Now, one of them was real tall. The other one was about my height.
2: It'd be about 5'8"?
3: 5'8 3/4".
1: All right. Can you give us a description of the car?
3: Yes, sir. It was a light blue Ford. One of them new ones, you know, with the plastic on top.
1: Yes, sir.
3: I took a good look at it. Matter of fact, I kind of thought there might be some trouble about the accident. I didn't want to be out on a limb with my insurance company, so I made sure.
1: Yeah.
3: I got the license number.
1: I got a complete description of the two men. Frank checked DMV on the license number. 5 minutes later, he came back to the office.
2: Joe?
1: Yeah, you got it?
3: If you find out who the car belongs to, shouldn't be anything to pick up them two fellas.
2: It's not going
3: to
2: be that easy.
3: Hmm?
2: The car was stolen.
1: Before Frank and I left the office, we made arrangements for Sterling Hall to check the mug books in the hope that he might be able to identify the suspects. At 11:20 a.m., we drove over to talk to the registered owner of the stolen car. He told us that the vehicle had been taken from a parking lot the day before and that he'd made an immediate report on it to the police. Additional broadcasts were gotten out on the automobile and on the suspect. That afternoon, we drove over and talked to the victim's wife. She told us that the money and the express checks Denton had been carrying were for the payment of the hospital and the doctor bills. We questioned her about her husband's friends and associates. Although we had the story given us by Sterling Hall, it seemed unlikely that the man was killed as the result of an argument over a minor traffic accident. We spent the rest of the day interviewing people who victim. From them, we learned that Denton was well-liked and was respected. He took an active interest in neighborhood clubs and events. The more we went into his background, the more convinced we became that he'd been killed by the men in the stolen Ford. 2 days passed. On Saturday, May 12th, the vehicle was found abandoned. A stakeout was placed on it, and when no one approached it, the crew from Leighton Prince went over the car. They found several partial fingerprints, but not enough for classification. The prints were photographed and held for evidence. Frank and I continued to work on the killing. A month went by without additional information turning up. On Tuesday, June 19th, we got a call from burglary detail. Yeah. Mm-hmm. No, nothing. Where'd he come from? Well, it might check out. No, we'll pick him up. Yeah. Okay, right, thanks. Mac over in burglary.
4: Yeah?
1: He says he just picked up a guy for receiving.
4: Uh-huh.
1: Tried to make a deal. Said if he got a break, he might be able to help us clean up something.
4: Say what it was?
1: Yeah, he did. The Denton killing. We left the office. We went over to room 45. We talked with the officers who picked up the suspect. They told us that they found a large quantity of stolen automobile supplies in his possession. We took him to the interrogation room for questioning. For almost an hour, he remained silent.
4: How about it, Keneally? Going to give us a hand? Keneally?
1: Matt, come on, stand up. Let's go.
3: Give it up, huh?
1: No, we'll be back.
3: Where are you taking me?
1: Back to burglary. They can book you.
3: Main jail?
1: Yep.
3: But you guys are all through with me, huh?
1: Yeah, for now. We'll talk to you again.
3: Oh, you won't get any more.
4: Tell me something, will you?
3: Why?
4: A little while ago, you said you knew something about a killing. Now you shut up and won't give us a time of day. Why?
3: I told that other cop if I got a break, you get one.
4: You know we can't make deals.
3: No, it's going to cost you.
1: You're going to take an installment.
3: How do you figure that?
1: You said you knew something about Matthew Denton's murder. Isn't that right?
3: I don't remember that far back.
1: We do, and we can prove you did. You're up on a receiving rap now. That's bad enough. But if we can tag you withholding information, we'll make you as an accessory after the fact.
3: You mean you'll try?
1: I think we'll make it.
3: Well, from here, it's got another color.
1: Well, let's see how it comes out, huh? Come on, let's go. Down this way.
3: I know. What's the tab for being an accessory?
1: 5 years.
3: Okay, let's go back.
1: Huh?
3: I'll tell you all about it.
1: We returned Harold Keneally to the interrogation room. We put out a call to Dean Bechtel to come and take a statement. Keneally asked that we send out for some coffee for him. Frank went down the hall and brought back 3 cups. After he'd finished his, Keneally leaned back.
3: It's good coffee. Strong. I like it that way.
1: Yeah, well, now that you've had the clacks, let's start the story. What do you say?
3: Sure. What do you want to know?
1: Who are the two men?
3: I don't know.
1: Are you going to start this all over again, are you?
3: I'm giving it to you on the line. I don't know who they are.
4: What do you know about them?
3: Not much. A couple of guys. They're doing pretty good with radios.
1: You one of their customers?
3: Yeah. Me and a half a dozen others.
1: You know who they are?
3: Well, you're not going to get the names.
1: All right, let's get back to 2 men. Why do you think they had something to do with Denton?
3: Well, about 3 weeks ago, there's in my place. Had 5 new radios. The kind with the bar to pick the stations, you know, like the new cabs.
1: Yeah, I know.
3: I had 5 of them. Want to turn them over.
1: Yeah. Well,
3: the price they were asking was way out. I told them so. So they'd have to find someplace else to drop them.
1: All right.
3: Told me there was a beef. They had to get out of town, so they needed the money to swing it.
1: That still doesn't add up to Denton's killers, does it?
3: Well, it will.
1: All right, come on, tell us.
3: Well, I went out of the office for a couple of minutes, told them I had to make a phone call.
4: Yeah.
3: I got a mic hidden in the room, found out it helps in business once in a while. I turned it on and listened to the guys talk.
1: Go ahead.
3: They were yakking about some guy that got shot. The big fellow was saying there wasn't no other way to handle it, so that he didn't like it either, but there just wasn't any other way. The big thing then was to get some money and just beat town.
1: Mm-hmm.
3: I waited outside for a couple more minutes, but they didn't say anything, so I went back in. I told them I couldn't swing the radio deal.
1: What'd they do then?
3: Well, they said they had to dump them someplace. If I couldn't take them, they'd find somebody who would. I told them to go ahead.
4: Now, what do these guys look like?
3: A couple of bums, one tall, the other short, wearing those jeans with the coats made out of same cloth, you know.
1: You had dealings with them before?
3: Yeah, a couple of times.
1: You know their name?
3: No. All I know is the big one's called Dusty. I don't know the last part.
4: How about the other one?
3: Nothing there.
1: Anything else about them?
3: Well, they're both luscious.
1: Yeah?
3: The big one is Dusty. Always got a flask on his hip.
1: You mean a bottle, huh?
3: No, a metal flask that they used in Prohibition. This one's all beat up, dented. It's all dirty. But I never seen Dusty without it. Both of them all the time nipping at it.
1: All right.
4: You know where these guys live?
3: No, someplace downtown. They got a pad there. I don't know where it is, though.
1: How do you know it's downtown, then?
3: Well, I don't know for sure. It's just a guess.
1: Did you ever hear either one of them say anything about a job?
3: Not those two. They never done a day's work in their lives. The only thing they're good at is lifting radios. They wouldn't work steady if stealing was legal.
1: Is that all they take, radios?
3: All I've ever seen. Guess they got a gimmick. Figure they can make a living with them. Why change?
1: Mm-hmm.
3: I guess they do pretty good. I don't know. I paid them enough times.
1: All right. Anything else you can tell us?
3: No.
1: They work with anybody else, do you know?
3: Not that I've ever heard.
1: How about close friends?
3: No.
1: They say when they'd be back to your place?
3: No, they don't have...
5: regular route. When they pick up some things, they come in. If they got nothing to sell, I don't see them.
1: When did you see them last?
5: The time I told you about.
1: Are they still around?
5: Well, I don't know. Rumble says they are. I haven't seen them myself.
1: You know where we can reach them?
5: No, you don't make an appointment with them.
2: You know if these guys have ever been arrested?
5: Oh, we never talked about it. Where they seem to feel about cops, though, you sure figure they show.
1: They from L.A., do you know?
5: I don't think so. Never heard him say. Only done business with him a couple of times. We never got real buddy-buddy.
1: Mm-hmm.
5: They don't go that chummy set much.
1: All right, Keneally. Any more you want to tell us?
5: I guess that's it.
2: All right, come on. Why don't you check the box?
5: Yeah. Hey, can you spring another cup of that coffee? It's sure good, about the best I ever tasted. Hey, wait a minute.
1: Yeah?
5: There's one more thing about the guys you're after.
1: All right.
5: Take it easy with them. Like I told you, they're both lushes. I think they're off their rockers.
1: Yeah, we'll watch it.
5: Well, you better. They're packing heavy.
1: Yeah.
5: Any way you slice it, they're loaded.
1: Harold Keneally went through the mug books, but he was unable to find a picture of the two suspects. The name Dusty was checked to the moniker file without result. Information was forwarded to George Brereton up at CII Sacramento, and a supplemental APB was gotten out. We spent the rest of the day with officers from burglary detail going over reports. We found that they'd been working on a string of car radio thefts for the past several weeks. When we compared notes with them, it seemed more than possible that their two suspects were the same men we wanted for the killing of Matthew Denton. However, they were no closer to the men than we were. From the reports, we were able to figure that the pair was still in Los Angeles. That evening, we met with Captain Lorman, Captain Bernard, and Chief Detective Thad Brown. We worked out a system of rolling stakeouts that would cover most of the territory where the thieves had been working. Three additional teams of men from burglary were assigned to help us, and on Wednesday, June 20th, the operation was started. For 3 days, there was no action. Thefts from autos continued, but when they were checked out, the method of operation used eliminated any suspects that we were looking for. On Sunday, June 24th, we got a call that a man answering the descriptions of one of the thieves had been seen in the vicinity of Beverly Boulevard and Elmwood Avenue. Frank and I left our position in the stakeout, and we drove out to the area.
2: Should be a couple of more blocks.
1: Yeah, we just passed Ridgewood Place. You better take it easy. Next block, we can start cruising.
2: Yeah. See anything?
1: No. Want to take a left here?
2: All right. Doesn't look like it.
1: Now let's go up a couple more blocks.
2: All right. Sure be a break if we nail them tonight.
1: Yeah.
2: A little rough on the study time.
1: How's it going?
2: Oh, I don't know, Joe. Times I don't think I'm ever going to make sergeant.
1: What are you doing now?
2: You mean studying?
1: Yeah.
2: Legal procedure.
1: Well, you should know that.
2: Well, the practical stuff, yeah. Putting it into legal language, it makes it rough on me.
1: Yeah, I had the same trouble.
2: I haven't been able to hit the books for the past week.
1: Wait a minute.
2: Yeah.
1: No, nothing. Keep going. What'd you say?
2: I said I hadn't hit the books. I missed a couple of lectures, too.
1: Well, you're never going to make it that way.
2: Yeah, that's what Faye says.
1: Wait a minute.
2: Huh?
1: Slow down.
2: What do you got?
1: Up there. See? Next block on the left. About 50 feet on the other side of the street line.
2: I don't see anything.
1: Looked to me like somebody trying to get into a car. I'm not sure.
2: Well, let's check it.
1: All right. Just up ahead there.
2: Yeah. See anything?
1: Well, looks like somebody on the other side. Better pull up. We'll take a look.
2: Okay.
1: All right. Let's go.
2: I'll cover the other side.
1: Take it easy. If it's the one we want, they're heavy.
2: All right.
1: All right, mister, let's hold it right there.
6: What?
1: Stand where you are.
6: You talking to me?
1: That's right.
6: What are you causing me trouble for? I didn't do nothing.
1: We didn't say you did.
2: How about it, mister? Is this your car?
6: Certainly it's my car. Who did you think it belonged to?
2: You got the white slip?
6: It's in the machine. It's right out in plain sight where it's supposed to be.
1: You've been drinking, haven't you?
6: Small wonder you officers don't do better at solving crimes. I had a couple, yeah.
1: What's your name?
6: I don't see that's any business of yours. All I'm trying to do is get into my car. I'm not causing any trouble.
1: What's your name?
6: It's Kyle. Peter Kyle.
1: You got the keys to this car?
6: Matter of fact, I haven't. That's why I'm having so much trouble getting in. If I had the keys, I could just flip the door open and drive off.
1: Right.
2: Yeah.
6: Yeah, what are you doing?
7: Just want to see what you're carrying.
1: Watch it, Joe. All right, mister, come on.
6: Yeah, I'm doing like you say I'm doing.
1: Try it again, Frank.
6: Yeah. Come on.
1: Put
6: your hands back.
1: He's
6: clean, Joe.
1: Turn around.
6: I didn't mean it. I didn't mean it.
1: Yeah, sure. Sure.
6: Honest, you gotta believe me. I didn't mean it.
1: Come on down here under the light. Now stand still.
2: Yeah, matches the description pretty good.
1: Where's your partner?
6: I didn't mean to do it. It was an accident. I just hit the guy. I just got in a fight with him. Dusty did the shooting. He did it. I didn't. I just got in a fight.
1: All right, now calm down. Where is he?
6: I knew you'd catch us. I knew it all the time. I kept telling Dusty we had to get out of town. We got to go, I kept telling him. All the time I was telling him.
1: Well, where is he?
6: Home.
2: Where's that?
6: He's the one who did it. I just got in a fight. Dusty's the one who shot, not me.
1: Where do you live, mister?
6: Down Fourth. That's where old Dusty is. Old, safe Dusty. He said we didn't have to leave. He said you'd never catch us.
1: All right, let's go.
6: Old Dusky's always right, always knows what he's doing all the time. Never makes a mistake, not old Dusty.
1: Yeah, well, he made one this time, didn't he?
8: Peter Gregory Kyle and Jesse Haywood Poole were tried and convicted of murder in the second degree and petty theft 18 counts. They received punishment as prescribed by law. Petty theft is punishable by imprisonment for a period of not more than 1 year in the county jail. Second-degree murder is punishable by imprisonment for a period of from 5 years to life.
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0: Ladies and gentlemen, the story you are about to hear is true. The names have been changed to protect the innocent.
1: Dragnet.
0: You're a detective sergeant. You're assigned the juvenile detail. A narcotic ring has been supplying drugs to the teenagers in your city. There's no lead to the identity of the key people in the operation. Your job? Find them.
2: It was Monday, February 9th. It was cold in Los Angeles. We were working the day watch out of juvenile detail. My partner's Frank Smith. The boss is Captain Powers. My name's Friday. I was on my way into the office, and it was 8:01 a.m. when I got to Georgia Street Juvenile. The squad room.
3: Yeah?
2: That's right.
3: Hi, old buddy.
2: Been in long?
3: Oh, since about 7:30.
2: How come?
3: Oh, I couldn't sleep.
2: What's the matter? Anything wrong?
3: Family had a beef. One of the kids is sick. We were up with him most of the night.
2: What's the matter?
3: I took him over to Rides yesterday.
2: Rides?
3: Rides. You know, the place over there where they have the merry-go-round
2: fair. Oh, yeah? Mm-hmm.
3: Got him carried away, I guess. He sure had a good time, though. Took in everything, roller coaster, airplanes, whole works.
2: Mm-hmm.
3: She can't expect us to do it on an empty stomach. We had a little something to eat. Guess maybe we overdid it. Anyway, the youngster got sick last night. Faye says I'm to blame. One thing led to something else, and the beef was on.
2: So you just got up and came into work, huh?
3: Yeah. Stopped and had some breakfast, read the paper. Come on in.
2: How's the kid now?
3: Okay, it was nothing serious. A little too much cotton candy's off. Faye's got a tendency to make too much of those things, but, you know, she always does.
2: Yeah. Something we can do for you, young fella?
4: I'd like to talk to somebody.
2: All right, come on in. Maybe we can help you.
4: You're a cop?
2: That's right. It's Frank Smith. My name's Friday.
4: Hi.
3: Hello, son.
2: What do you want to see us about?
4: Kind of private. Is there someplace else we can go to talk?
2: Oh, we can, yeah. There's a room down the hall.
4: Well, that might be better.
2: All right, we can go down there. Come on. Down this way.
4: Yeah.
2: Just a minute. This is it right here. Go ahead.
4: Yeah.

0: All right. You want to take a chair right there, son?
1: Okay.
0: All right. Now, what can we do for you?
1: I want you to put me in jail.
0: Why?
1: Because it's the only way I'll stop. I know it. I got to be in a cell or I'll do it again.
0: What do you mean, son?
1: I'm hooked bad. I want to stop.
0: He was a nice-looking boy, well-dressed and clean. He looked like he was in his late teens. He asked us to put him in a cell. There was an intenseness in his eyes that showed that he was serious. Frank and I questioned him further.
2: What's your name, son?
1: John Coulter.
2: You spell the last name for me?
1: C-O-L-T-E-R.
0: How old are you?
1: 17.
0: Where do you live, son?
1: You have to have that? Hasn't got anything to do with why I'm here.
0: Oh, we'll have to have it, son.
1: 1896 Dillon Street.
0: Is that in L.A.?
1: Yeah.
0: How big a habit do you have, son?
1: I'm using 4 a day.
0: How long you been hooked?
1: A year, a day before yesterday.
0: Want to let us see your arms?
1: Yeah.
0: Yeah, you got a lot of marks there, haven't you?
1: Yeah, I guess so.
0: A couple of them there we better have the doctor look at.
1: No, all right, I don't care anymore.
0: How long since you had a fix?
1: Last night.
0: You must be feeling a little rough by now, then, aren't you?
1: Not easy.
0: Well, I guess it is.
1: Hey, you mind pulling those blinds? It's awful bright in here.
2: Yeah, okay.
0: You live with your folks?
1: My mother. My father died when I was 5.
0: Your mother know about this?
1: No.
0: She's going to have to, you know.
1: Then you're going to tell her I'm not.
0: All right, we'll take care of that.
2: Is the light better now, son?
1: Yeah, thanks.
0: When'd you eat last?
1: Yesterday.
0: You hungry now?
1: No.
0: How about a cup of coffee?
1: No, thanks.
0: How'd you get started on this stuff?
1: Oh, it probably runs like all the rest of the stories you've heard.
0: Well, why don't you tell us yours anyway?
1: All right.
0: You sure we can't get you something?
1: Only one thing would do any good, and you can't give that to me.
0: All right, go ahead. Now, how'd you get started?
1: A couple of years ago, it was Halloween. The kids had a party.
0: Who?
1: We all went to this house. The kid that owned it had the rooms all decorated up, you know, paper streamers and those cardboard skeletons.
0: Mm-hmm.
1: Had the whole place done up like that. We got there and found out they were figuring to play games. We went the game route for a while, and a bunch of us decided to leave. Things were dull, so we left.
0: Where'd you go?
1: Oh, just drove around for a while, tried to figure something to do.
2: Whose card'd you have?
1: One of the kids had his father's.
0: All right, go ahead.
1: Well, we drove around for a while, and one of the kids said for us to go up to Mulholland, go up and scare the lovers up there.
0: Yeah.
1: Wasn't anything else to do, so we drove up. When we got there, one of the guys, a fellow I didn't know too good, said he had some tea. Said we should have a blast party.
0: This boy was at the other party, was he?
1: Yeah, but I didn't know him. Didn't meet him until we were out on the ride.
2: Did you go to your school?
1: No.
0: All right, son, go ahead.
1: Well, we parked, and he took out these cigarettes. He had them in a tobacco can. You know, like you buy pipe tobacco in.
0: Uh-huh.
1: Had them in one of them. Then we lit up and started to smoke. At first, it made me sick. I didn't like it much. Come right down to it, I didn't think the whole thing was such a good idea.
2: Why'd you do it, then?
1: All the kids there had to, or they'd have said I was chicken.
0: All right. How'd you get started on the hard stuff?
1: Oh, I just got to the point where there wasn't much kick in tea. You know, same thing all the time. Wanted to go up a step.
0: Who set you up?
1: One of the kids I met.
0: Wasn't the same boy who had the marijuana, was it?
1: No. You see, once in a while, we'd go to a big blast party at somebody's house. The other kids there. New ones. I met Jerry there.
0: Jerry, that's the boy's name?
1: Yeah, Jerry Roth.
0: How old is he?
1: 19.
0: Is he hooked?
1: Yeah.
0: Was he when you met him?
1: I guess so.
0: How do you spell his last name, son?
1: R-O-A-T-H.
0: How'd he turn you on?
1: We were talking about tea. How the kick wore off. And he said there was something else. Something that had a real jolt.
0: Yeah.
1: Boy, it's rough. I'm starting to get cramps.
0: You better have that cup of coffee now.
2: I'll get it, Joe.
0: All right. Feel pretty rough, don't you, son?
1: Yeah. It's a good thing I'm here. I'd start looking for a connection.
0: Did you take your first shot of heroin the night you met this Roth kid?
1: Yeah. We went outside to his car. He had a fit there, and he cooked up a fix. He took one, then I tried it.
0: What happened?
1: Never got so sick in my life. Thought I was going to die. Figure what's happened since then. might have been a good thing.
0: How you been supporting your habit?
1: Only a couple of ways. You steal or you start pushing yourself.
0: Which way do you go?
1: Both.
0: What'd you steal?
1: Anything I could sell. Never took anything from anybody else, though. All from my own house. Most of the stuff was given to me. Rings, my watch, whatever I could raise a buck on.
0: Where'd you get rid of it?
1: Around the school. Couldn't go near a pawn shop, but the kids didn't care as long as they got a bargain. Sold my old man's watch for $3. 17 jewels, solid gold, $3.
0: What were you pushing?
1: T, H, anything. I'd buy the H and then cut it myself. You don't have to do that many times until you got a couple of extra caps. That took care of me for a while.
0: Yeah.
1: Pretty soon there was never enough. Got so as I was always looking forward to the next fix.
0: When'd you start mainlining it?
1: I chippied with the stuff for a couple of months. Skin pops. Then that wasn't enough. Started in the arm.
0: When'd you find out that you were hooked, son? Do you remember?
1: About a year.
0: Took a while, huh?
1: I figured it would never happen. Thought I could beat it. Turn it off when I wanted to. Didn't work out that way.
0: Didn't you know you had it bad when the charge went up?
1: Not really. I still thought I could quit when I wanted to. Just never seemed to get that far. Kept putting it off. Guess if I figured I could start the next day, it didn't matter much. Time I decided to quit, I couldn't.
2: Here's your coffee, John. Brought one for you, too, Joe.
0: Thanks.
1: It's hot.
0: Try to get it down. It'll make you feel a little better.
1: Yeah. Cramps are getting worse. You got a doctor here?
0: Yeah, there's one upstairs.
1: I'd better see him. Might be something he can do.
0: Your mother's home?
1: No, she works.
0: She's there now?
1: What time is it?
0: 9:15.
1: Be about 10 minutes.
0: Better give us the number, huh?
1: Yeah. You're going to call her, huh?
0: That's right.
1: Going to tell her about it?
0: Yeah.
1: Going to take it pretty hard. I don't think she knows anything about it.
0: Well, we have to do it.
1: I guess so. Tell her how there's a cure, though, huh? She's going to be pretty scared.
0: How do you mean?
1: She read where only 2% come out of it.
0: Well, there's less than that who want to be helped. There's a lot less.
1: Yeah?
0: Maybe you got a piece of that 2%. A.M. The boy was taken up to see the doctor on duty at the receiving hospital. At a couple of minutes after 9, we put in a call to the firm where his mother was employed. We talked to the personnel manager, and he said he'd have Mrs. Colder call us. A few minutes later, the phone rang, and we talked to the woman. We told her briefly what had happened and asked her to come right over to the office. At 9:25 a.m., the door to the squad room opened, and a tired-looking woman who looked to be in her late 40s or early 50s entered. She identified herself as Nora Colder and asked us what had happened to her son.
2: He's upstairs right now, Miss Colder. The doctor's looking at him.
3: You tell me he's been using narcotics.
0: That's right.
3: Is that what he says?
0: Well, he's admitted it to us.
3: Is he all right?
0: Well, we think so. He's got an infection on his arm caused by a bad needle.
3: But it's going to be all right.
0: That's right.
3: You have a cigarette, Sergeant?
0: Yeah. Oh, yeah.
3: Thanks.
0: Help yourself.
2: Here's a light.
3: I guess I should have known it'd be something like this.
0: Beg your pardon?
3: I should have known. Had to show up someplace.
0: I don't think I understand, Miss Colder.
3: There's a trouble spotting them all, Sergeant, all of them. This is Johnny's. If you don't think I'm saying this personal to you, it's just what I've seen in the years I've gone around. Trouble spotting all men.
0: Did you know your son was using heroin?
3: No, I didn't have any idea.
0: Well, according to what he told us, he's been hooked for over a year. You must have noticed something, didn't you?
3: When you use the word hooked, I'm afraid I don't understand that kind of talk.
0: I'm sorry. I mean, he's been an addict for that long.
3: Sergeant, I've been working for a long time. Ever since Johnny's father died, I worked before then. When I get home after standing on my feet all day, I got a few more important things to do than wonder what he's doing. All I can do is just drag myself down to the factory every morning.
0: Yes, ma'am.
3: Always something, bills to go over, decide who's going to have to wait this month, clothes to wash and iron. Time I just get the things done that have to be taken care of. It's all I can do to climb into bed before I pass out.
0: All right, Miss Colder, we understand.
3: I wonder if you do.
0: How's that?
3: I said, I wonder if you do understand. Have you ever raised a boy by yourself?
0: No, ma'am.
3: I have. Believe me, it isn't easy. Since 11 years ago, I've been a mother and a father both to Johnny. I always knew there'd be something that'd blow up. I knew it because he's just like his father, exactly like him. I'm 35 years old. 35, and for the past 17 years, I haven't had a minute of happiness.
0: Yes, ma'am.
2: Anything we can get for you, Mrs. Colder?
3: No. Only thing I want is a little happiness. It seems like there just isn't going to be any.

0: while I'm on this earth. I'm sick, Sergeant. I'm old and I'm sick, and I can't go through any more of this.
1: Your boy's pretty sick, too.
0: Yes. I know all about that, too. I read how none of them cures work. What, they say 2%? There's something else I gotta carry.
1: Might be a little different with John.
0: I don't see why. No reason for him to be something special. No reason for him to be cured.
1: Yes, there is. He wants it, Miss Culver.
0: What's gonna happen to him?
1: We'll file a petition on him.
0: After that?
1: Well, we'll have to make an appearance in juvenile court. They'll decide what treatment's gonna be best for him.
0: Can I see him?
1: Yes, ma'am. We can take care of that.
0: Now?
1: Frank, you want to see if the doctor's through them?
2: Yeah.
0: You have another cigarette, Sergeant.
1: Yes, here you are. Here's a match. Mm.
0: Thanks, Sergeant.
1: Sorry. Right. I want to tell you something, Miss Colter. Your son's pretty sick. He's not going to look too good when you see him.
0: He been hurt?
1: Not so it shows, but he's going through a great deal of pain. There's going to be a lot more.
0: For both of us, Sergeant.
1: I guess you're right at that. Might be better if you remember that he's just a youngster. He's only 17.
0: I won't forget. He's mine.
1: All right. He's made a mistake, but he knows it, and he's taking it on himself to try and do something about it.
0: Tell you something, Sergeant.
1: All right.
0: I've had a lot of trouble with Johnny. He was little. He was always running away from home. By the time he got to school, he played hooky a couple of times a week. High school, it was the same thing, but that's not the worst of it.
1: Ma'am?
0: He's been stealing. From his own mother, he's been stealing.
1: Yes, ma'am. He told us.
0: He admitted it?
1: Yes, he did.
0: Well, there you are. Not bad enough. He's a dope fiend. He's a thief, too. I wasn't sure about the stealing. I just thought so. A few things have been missing around the house, and I'd asked Johnny about him. He'd offer some half-baked story, and now I know. He's a thief. I haven't got enough.
1: Try to take it easy with the boy.
0: Take it easy. That's a laugh. All I've done for him, nice home. Not real big or fancy, but it's clean. We've got a kind of closet, sort of, nice and big with a window. Got that all fixed up for Johnny, airplane pictures on the walls. The best I could do, we eat good. Never gone hungry. Lord knows I have, but he hasn't. No reason for him to do a thing like this. No reason at all.
1: Yes, ma'am.
3: Hello, Mother.
0: I know all about it, Johnny. These men told me. All the time I've been telling you it'd end up like this. You in trouble with the police. You just wouldn't listen. You thought you knew better than me. Well, you found out how much you know.
3: Yeah. I'm sorry about it.
0: A little late for that. How am I going to go home with all the neighbors knowing about what's happened?
3: I'm sorry.
0: Well, that lot of good that's going to do. I had you home right now. I'd show you and don't think you're too big for me to do it.
3: You want to take me upstairs, Mr. Smith?
1: Yeah.
0: Just a minute. I got some more things to say to you. Don't you go walking out on me like that.
3: I don't feel so good. I'd like to be by myself. I'll talk to you later.
0: You talk to me now. I got a lot of things I want to tell you, all the trouble you've caused.
3: I'm sorry. Please, Mr. Smith, it's tough enough.
1: All right, let's go, then.
0: You bring him back here. You bring him back! Well, that's it. Now they're both gone. Now there isn't anybody.
1: Anything we can get for you, Miss Colter?
0: Yeah. Get me a reason why this had to happen. Give me one. Do you know one?
1: Well, I can't be sure.
0: What do you mean by that?
1: Just like you said before.
0: What?
1: He's your son. We made arrangements for Mrs. Colter to be taken to her home. That night, John Colter was kept at Georgia Street Jail. The next morning, we filed a petition on him. We had one of the doctors at the county hospital talk to Mrs. Colter, and he finally convinced her that her son would get proper treatment at one of the state hospitals, and she signed the necessary papers. For the next 3 days, the boy had it pretty rough. If the novice drug user had the opportunity to witness a patient going through withdrawal pains, the majority of drug traffic would be brought to a halt. Because of the sincerity of the Colter boy, Frank and I spent as much time as we could spare with him while he was going through the symptoms. He complained of violent headaches and stomach cramps, the usual things. He was unable to keep any food down. His eyes watered constantly, and for 72 hours, he was in a state of constant, violent pain. On the fourth day, he began to recover. He was able to take some warm beef broth and apparently was on his way to being physically well. On Saturday, February 15th, we talked to him at the hospital.
3: Rough go.
1: Yeah. You got the worst of it behind you now.
3: Best thing I've heard for a week. Don't think I could go through any more of it.
4: Well, you got it made now, John. From here on in, you'll get all the help we can give you.
3: Well, you guys have done a lot already. A couple of times there, I think I would have gone. my rocker if I hadn't been able to talk to you.
1: Well, that's what we're here for.
3: Hey, either one of you got any gum?
4: Yeah, sure. Here's some.
3: Jumpy. I gotta do something to calm down. You seen my mother?
1: She called us yesterday, yeah.
3: How's she getting along?
1: A lot better. One of the doctors here at the hospital talked to her. Said she wants to see you.
3: What's that going to prove? Be the same thing. Her telling me how tired she is, how I'm a goofball.
1: I don't think so this time. It hasn't been easy for her either, you know.
3: Maybe not. I don't know.
4: Well, why don't you give her a chance to make it up? She wants to.
3: Yeah. I guess there isn't much more I can do.
1: All right, now, there are a couple things we want to ask you.
3: What?
1: We want the man who kept you supplied.
3: Names?
1: That's right.
3: You figure I'll tell you?
1: Don't you figure you will?
3: Wrong base. I'm a bum in a lot of ways, but I ain't going to get anybody else in trouble.
1: You told us about this Jerry Roke, didn't you?
3: Yeah.
1: We got a warrant out on him now. Only be a matter of time before we pick him up.
3: Then let him tell you.
1: Do you think you got a little wrong here?
3: Yeah.
1: What'd these people do for you?
3: They're friends.
1: Check the books. Go over what they've done for you against what you've done for them.
3: What do you mean?
1: You're a big boy. Figure it out for yourself. You know, they tell us there's an estimated 25,000 narcotic users right here in Los Angeles, and a big part of them are kids.
3: Reed's good. Figures always help.
1: I know you remember something else, youngster. You came to us and you asked for help, didn't you? You walked into the office, he said you were in trouble. We're not trying to steal a plea or sound like big men, but when you said you wanted help, we didn't ask you if you could afford it. We didn't care. Now, these people are such good friends. Why didn't you go to them? I'll tell you why you didn't. Because you were scared. You knew what would happen if you walked up to them with empty pockets. You knew they'd spit right in your face. They're your buddy as long as you can pay for it. As soon as you're broke, they never met you, did they? Loyalty's fine. It's a good thing. People could use a lot more of it. But turn it around, son. You've stolen things from your own family to support this habit. Now, how loyal have your friends been when you haven't had the price of a cap? How quick did they come through for you then? You know what it's like in here. You've had it bad. Any of your friends been around to see you? Any of them been willing to hold your head while your insides fell out? Now, we asked you a question. We don't really need the answer from you. We'll pick up the people who did this. We'll reach every one of them, from the mule that sold you that first cap to the guy who's been bringing the stuff right into the country. We just figured you'd like the chance to help out the other 25,000. I guess we had it wrong, didn't we? There's the phone. Put in a call to one of your high-powered friends. See how fast they come through for you now. You don't need us, and we don't need you. Let's go, Frank.
3: Yeah. Wait a minute.
1: Yeah.
3: I'll give you the names.
1: We talked to the boy for another hour and a half. During that time, he gave us as much information as he could on the operation of the narcotics ring. He supplied us with the names, dates, times, and places. However, he could only go so high in the organization. Frank and I went back to the office, and we called narcotics detail. We talked to Sergeant Roxy Lucarelli and his partner, Steve Broadhurst. We filled them in on what had happened and gave them a list of the names we had. The roundup of narcotic salesmen started. Inside the next 24-hour period, 14 men and women had been taken into custody. Each one of them was interrogated, but they either didn't know the name of the key man in the operation or they refused to tell us. They were all booked on various sections of the state narcotics code. On Wednesday, February 18th, we received word that Jerry Roth had been picked up in a washroom in Pershing Square. Frank and I went over to the main jail to talk to him.
2: All right, get it over with.
1: We want one thing from you, Roth.
2: Yeah?
1: The name of the wheel.
2: I don't know what you're talking about.
4: Roll up your sleeves, boy.
2: What for?
4: Roll them up. Let's see the other one.
2: They're both the same.
4: Let's see it. It's marked, John.
2: What's that proof?
1: That you're left-handed. When'd you have your last fix?
2: Who says I use the stuff at all?
1: I'll come off it, Roth. We got you and you know it.
2: I don't see where it says that.
1: How old are you?
2: You got the record. Look it up.
1: You're a big talker, aren't you, son?
2: I live that way, too.
1: When you're just taking a little drop, kid.
2: Yeah, you won't keep me here for more than 12 hours.
1: Don't make book on that.
2: Well, I got a lot of friends in this town. They'll get me out.
1: You keep believing that. We put a hold on you when we came in.
2: What's that mean?
1: It means you'll be dropped into an ISO cell. There isn't going to be anybody who can talk to you without us knowing about it. Everybody comes near you is going to be checked back to the time they were born.
2: And what's that going
1: to
2: prove?
1: We'll get to the wheel.
2: You talk loud, cop, but I got trouble with my ears.
1: All right, you sit right with it, kid. You'll be screaming for us to talk with you.
2: Yeah, sure.
1: Keep believing it, because I'll give you one thing free.
2: Yeah?
1: Next time we're here, it'll be to listen. Jerry Roth was returned to his cell, and Frank and I went back to the investigation. For the next 2 days, we kept a constant check on the suspect. During that time, nobody had attempted to see him or talk to him. Saturday, February 21st, we got back to the office from lunch.
4: Want to check the book?
1: Yeah.
4: Anything?
1: Yeah, we're supposed to call the main jail.
4: Rose probably wants to talk.
1: Well, we might have tried to spring him.
4: Yeah.
1: This Friday, juvenile. When? We'll be right over.
4: Rose?
1: Yeah.
4: Want to talk?
1: Well, maybe we can ask him.
4: Huh?
1: They just cut him down. He tried to hang himself. Frank and I left the office and drove over to the jail. The boy had torn his trousers into strips and braided them into a rope. He'd attempted to take his own life. He'd been found on a routine check and had been cut down. The action had been discovered almost immediately, and by the time we got there, he was almost fully recovered. We talked to him in the interrogation room.
4: Kind of lousy way out, isn't it, kid?
3: That looked good at the time.
1: How's it seem to you now?
3: I made a mistake.
1: How do you feel?
3: Pretty lousy.
1: You want to give us the name?
3: What kind of protection do I get?
1: How do you mean?
3: Well, if I tell you, I got to know he ain't going to get me.
1: Well, we'll try to build some kind of a wall for you.
3: He won't know it's me?
1: No, not from us.
3: Hi. His name is Pollard Zern.
1: You want to spell that?
3: Yeah, Z-E-R-N-E.
1: He the top man?
3: Yeah, built the whole thing.
1: Did he bring this stuff into the country?
3: Yeah, Sergeant, he's got a boat. He tells people he's going fishing for albacore.
1: Was he bringing it in from Mexico?
3: Yeah, I've been with him a couple of times. He lands a boat at a beach down there, makes the contact, and then comes home. Hides the stuff and fish. Got the idea from an old movie. That way, if they look the boat over, chances are they won't find it.
4: Nice setup, huh?
3: Yeah, it sure worked good for him.
1: Yeah.
3: He made a mint, got a big house, drives a new car, got everything he wants. Just sits back and pulls the handle, jackpot every time.
1: No, not this time.
3: Huh?
1: He just turned a lemon.
5: Pollard Harris Zern and the other members of the narcotics gang were tried and convicted of violation of the State Narcotic Act, a felony, and received sentence as prescribed by law. A petition was filed on John Keith Coulter, and he was made a ward of the juvenile court. After treatment, he was pronounced cured and returned to the custody of his mother.
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ladies and gentlemen, the story you are about to hear is true. You're a detective sergeant. You're assigned a robbery detail. A wholesale drug company has been held up. $4,000 in narcotics has been taken. Your job? Find it.

0: to document a drama of an actual crime. For the next 30 minutes, in cooperation with the Los Angeles Police Department, you will travel step by step on the side of the law through an actual case transcribed from official police files. From beginning to end, from crime to punishment, Dragnet is the story of your police force in action.
1: It was Tuesday, July 10th. It was hot in Los Angeles. We were working the night watch out of robbery detail. My partner's Frank Smith. The boss is Chief of Detectives Thad Brown. My name's Friday. We're on our way out from the office, and it was 10:51 p.m. when we got to Highland Park Division, the coffee room.
2: Joe, Frank, over here.
3: Hi, Luke.
4: Hi, Rocky.
2: Want a cup of coffee?
1: Yes,
4: I'll get
1: good.
4: It, Joe.
1: Okay. How's it going, Luke?
2: Pretty good. Kind of hot.
1: Yeah.
2: Makes me wish I'd booked that patio out of that place.
1: Yeah,
4: you got a dime and change, Joe?
1: Yeah, wait a minute. Here you go.
4: Thanks.
1: That was a half, you know. Bring me some change.
4: Don't worry. Wait a minute. You want to take one of these cups, Joe?
1: Yeah, I got it.
4: How about you? You want some more, Luke?
2: No, thanks.
5: Okay.
1: Well, what do you got for us, Luke?
2: I gave you the call as soon as we got it. The way it bills is that a patrolman picked him up over on Monte Vista.
1: Uh-huh.
2: Spotted him in a parked car. Checked on it and found the guy was pretty sick. First he thought it might be a 502, but after he got a good look, figured it was a heart attack.
1: Mm-hmm.
2: Fellow was out cold, couldn't tell anything.
1: Uh-huh.
2: They called an ambulance and took the guy over to Lincoln Heights Receiving, gave him treatment there. Checking it out, they found several puncture marks on his arm, thought he might be a diabetic.
1: Mm-hmm.
2: His appearance was shock. Checked on his personal effects and came up with this.
1: Mm-hmm. Drug vial.
2: Mm-hmm.
4: Let me see, Joe.
1: Oh, yeah,
2: the label's all cut up, but there's enough left to tell the serial numbers.
1: Yeah.
2: One of the vials taken from Arnold's.
1: Morphine.
2: That's right.
1: What's his name?
2: Norman Carey.
4: What's he got on him?
2: Not much. According to R&I, he's been picked up a couple of times for marks.
1: Has he said anything to you?
2: Not much. He's feeling pretty rocky. Still coming out of it. I haven't been able to get anything out of him.
4: What'd you say about the vial?
2: Nothing. Acts like a war prisoner. All he says is his name, gives his address.
1: So check out.
2: A couple of guys over there now.
1: Hmm.
2: Figures you want a piece of it, might be able to get something out of him.
1: Well, I don't know. No reason for us to make it if you guys didn't.
2: Well, maybe. Might give it a try.
1: Okay. Finished?
4: Yeah. Here, I'll take the cups.
1: Okay. I have the change from that half.
4: Wait a minute, buddy. I'll give it to you on the way back.
1: All right, let's go.
2: Okay. You want to check your gun?
1: Yep. You want to give us a check for these, please?
2: Oh, yeah.
1: Has anybody talked to Curie?
2: Not that I know of. He hadn't made any calls. No one's been here to see him.
1: Mm-hmm.
4: The morphine vial, the only thing he had on him?
2: Yeah. Turned his pockets, but it's all we could find. Fellows might do better in his room.
1: It'll be a real break if it ends right here, won't it?
2: That's for sure.
6: Here you go. Number 6 is a belly gun.
1: All right, thank you. No, that's mine. Here's yours, Frank.
4: Okay. Here's your change.
1: All right, thank you. Anything on the car he was in?
2: No. The officer that picked him up went over, but they didn't turn in anything.
4: Is he the registered owner?
2: Yeah.
6: You want to talk to Curie again, huh?
2: That's right.
6: How long is he going to be here?
2: We'll take him downtown in the morning.
6: Right. I'll be out front when you're ready to leave.
2: Okay.

0: He's back again?
1: That's right.
0: About some help, huh?
2: I want to ask you some questions, fella.
0: My name's Norman Curie. I live at 9672 Farnham Street.
1: Yeah, I've heard.
0: Then you've had it for me. I'm not giving you the time till I talk to a lawyer.
2: Where'd you get the morphine vial?
0: My name's Norman Curie. I live
2: all right, we've been through all that.
0: 2 Farnham Street.
3: Look, you're in for a lot more than a narco charge.
0: From where you sit?
3: No matter how you see it. You've got trouble, Curie.
0: Go ahead, cop. I like stories.
1: You're not doing yourself any good with this routine.
0: You're not doing me any harm. I don't have to talk to you. Nothing. The book says I got to give you fresh air. Now, all of you, get off my back. You come in here and try to nail anything more than narcotics on me. The guys in the coffee room will laugh you right out of the station. Once around, I'll give it to you again. My name's Norman Curie, and I live at 9672 Farnham Street, and that's it.
1: You're giving us no more.
0: You've had it.
2: All right, let's go.
0: How long are you going to hold me here?
2: You'll be moved in the morning.
0: When do I call a lawyer?
1: I'll leave word out front.
0: Thanks.
1: Here. Jim, want to unlock it?
0: You guys understand, huh?
2: What?
0: Hope you ain't sorry about what I said, just that there isn't anything I can give you.
2: Yeah, sure.
0: Just that nobody likes to be shoved around. Gets to the point where everybody's on your back. A guy don't like it.
2: Yeah.
0: Might not look like it, fella, but I ain't trying to be a big man.
2: Well, I wouldn't worry about it.
0: Huh?
2: You're not. The following morning, the suspect was removed to the main jail and booked in on suspicion of violation of the State Narcotics Act, a felony. He was photographed and fingerprinted. The combined efforts of the Narcotics Division and robbery detail had been devoted to the apprehension of the thieves who'd stolen the drugs. The arrest of Curie had been the first lead we'd gotten to the disposition of the stolen merchandise, but without his cooperation, there was little chance that we could get to the ringleaders. The next day, Frank and I checked with informants who might be able to supply us with any information. All of Curie's known associates were interrogated. None of them helped us. We got word that Curie had been released on bail at noon. Narcotics Division assigned officers to follow him, and all of his actions were being observed. Everyone he met was being checked on. 5:10 p.m., Wednesday afternoon. We got back to the city hall from a meeting with Captain Carl Shy of Narcotics.
1: I'll get the log. We can check out.
2: Yeah, it's been a long day, hasn't it?
4: Yeah, you can say that again. A lot of walking.
0: You want to check the book?
2: Yeah.
4: Anything?
2: Wait a minute. Yeah, Skipper wants to see us. He's in Thad Brown's office.
4: Yeah? Friday?
2: Curie? What do you want?
0: I got something for you.
2: All right.
0: All right, if I sit down?
2: Sure, go ahead.
0: It's a lousy deal, Friday, lousy.
2: It is.
0: Worst. Sitting in the can trying to figure out some way to keep them clean, they pull a stunt like this on me.
3: What are you talking about?
0: Well, you took the supply away from me last night. I had to make another connection this morning. As soon as I got out, I went over to see him. He treated me like I just got into town. Lousy.
2: On bail at noon. Narcotics Division had assigned officers to follow him,

0: What are you talking about?
1: Well, you took the supply away from me last night. I had to make another connection this morning. As soon as I got out, I went over to see him. He treated me like I just got into town. Lousy.
0: Mm-hmm.
1: Ain't worth it. If you're going to act like that, it's going to cost him.
0: That's so?
1: Yeah, you better call that Lucarelli. Is that his name?
0: That's right.
1: Yeah, get him over here. He's going to want to hear it, too.
0: Hear what?
1: I'm going to give you a chapter and verse on the whole deal.
2: Frank put in a call to narcotics division and asked Sergeant Broxy Lucarelli to come over to the office. It took him less than 5 minutes to get there. In the meantime, we briefly questioned Keary and found that he wanted to cooperate fully in the apprehension of the gang. When Roxy got there, we started to get the full story.
0: All right, what can you tell us about the robbery?
1: Nothing. I didn't have any part of it.
2: Where'd you get the M?
1: Picked it up in the bar.
2: You got the address?
1: Yeah, I placed it on 5th.
0: Who's your connection?
1: A guy named Corbett.
0: Got a first name for him?
1: Olin.
2: How's that go, O-L-A-N?
1: Yeah, I guess so.
2: When'd you make the buy?
1: Yesterday afternoon.
2: The whole vial?
1: Yeah.
0: Did you scratch up the label?
1: No, it was that way when I got it.
0: Did you know the stuff was stolen?
1: I put it down that I didn't ask for an original bill of sale.
2: What about this Corbett? What do you know about him?
1: Been hanging around the place a long time. I see him there all the time.
0: Ever been in trouble?
1: You mean with the cops?
0: Yeah.
1: I don't know. I guess he'd been picked up a couple of times for possession.
0: You ever done any time?
1: A couple months in the county jail.
2: Probation?
1: I think so. I never got in a big conversation with him about it.
0: You know where he got the stuff?
1: I can't pin it down for you.
0: Got an idea?
1: Well, it must be the bar. A lot of places there you can get connections.
0: You know who it could have been?
1: No.
2: Anybody around there got a lot of money that they can't explain?
1: Most of the customers will fit that.
0: You want to give us a description of this Carver?
1: What's that for?
0: Like check his record.
1: Oh. Well, let's see. I think he's about 45, maybe 46. Around in there someplace.
0: Yeah.
1: Guess he's about 160 pounds. 5'9", I think.
0: Go ahead.
1: Well, he's got kind of dark hair. Gray, you know, in here. You know, around the temples.
0: Yeah.
1: Like that.
0: Anything else about him?
1: Well, he's got a kind of limp. One leg is shorter than the other.
0: You know which leg it is?
1: No. No, I never paid any attention to it.
2: Ring any bells for you, Rox?
0: It might be. I think I know what he's talking about.
3: I'll check our night, Joe.
2: Fine. How about it, Keary? You know if any more of the stuff has been passed?
1: Well, I can't say for sure. This is the first bunch of it I bought. Guess there's some more of it that's been pushed. Well, it sure jolted me. I'm not used to that drugstore stuff.
2: You know anybody that's bought?
1: No.
2: How come the stuff you got wasn't cut?
1: I don't know. I guess somebody goofed.
2: Uh-huh.
1: Sure made me sick.
2: What happened when you went back there today?
1: Well, I walked into the place. I figured to get something up. You'd have thought I was a cop.
2: All right.
1: No, it wasn't anybody in the place that have anything to do with me.
0: Was Corbett there?
1: You mean this morning?
0: Yeah.
1: No, but at least I didn't see him.
2: Hold on a minute. Robbery Friday. In just a minute. Murphy! No, he's not here. Can I take a message? All right. I have it. I'll have him call as soon as he gets in. You bet. Did you hear anything about the robbery?
1: No, I didn't. A couple of small-type rumbles out, but nothing you can pin down.
0: What'd they say?
1: Just that there was a heist, no names used.
0: Anything on who's responsible?
1: I told you, it was just a small rumble.
0: What do you figure about it?
1: Huh?
0: You got any ideas who might have done it?
1: Nothing you can take to court. I give you pretty short odds on Corbett, though.
2: You got any close friends around the place?
1: Oh, he knows everybody there.
2: You spend more time with anybody special?
1: No, he usually just comes in and sits around.
0: You got a job?
1: Not so it shows.
2: Where does he live?
1: He never told me.
2: Why'd you come in here, Keary?
1: Huh?
2: What are you trying to build with us?
1: Nothing. I just got real hacked this morning with the way those guys shoved me around. I want to see them get what they got coming.
0: You don't want nothing for yourself?
1: Just to see them get paid.
2: You got any ideas how we can do that?
1: Yeah.
2: All right, we're waiting.
1: Let me nail them for you.
2: Spell it out.
1: Look, you can't get within 10 feet of them. The whole bar's hinky. Now let me go in and get them.
2: We can't give you anything for it.
1: I'm not asking for anything. You just let me go along with you guys. Let me go in and blow the whistle on those guys who pull the heist.
0: Doesn't make a lot of sense, Keary. You coming in here and wanting to help us, there's got to be something behind it.
1: And what's it going to cost you to find out? You're going to have a tail on me from the time I walk out of here. It's not going to do you any harm to let me go.
2: You're laying yourself right in the middle of the tracks, you know.
1: I know that, but it's worth it to see the expression on their faces when you kick the door in.
2: All right, we'll have to check it with the skipper.
1: Well, you go ahead. Guys, play it any way you want. Don't make a pound to me. If you want me on your side, I'm there.
0: What happens if they find out?
1: Send roses.
2: All right, Keary, we'll buy a piece of it. But I'm going to give you something going in.
1: What's that?
2: There'll be a lot of men working on this. If one of them gets in trouble over you, you better start running because there isn't going to be a big enough handicap for you.
1: I'm not asking for one, am I?
2: If it works out, you'll get a piece of the credit. It'll go in the books that way, and that's all.
1: Well, it doesn't matter to me at all. All I want to see is for those guys to get theirs.
2: All right.
1: Well, this time I thought they were friends of mine, and...

0: turn around and pull a stunt like this is pretty lousy. Mm. All I want is a connection. They got the stuff that isn't going to cost them anything.
1: No, you got it wrong there, fella.
0: Huh?
1: It's going to cost them. Frank came back from R&I with the information that the suspect, Olin Corbett, had a long record in Los Angeles, listing arrests for narcotics, suspicion of burglary, suspicion of robbery, and ADW. While Curie waited in the squad room, Lucarelli, Frank, and I talked with Captain Donahoe. We filled him in on what had happened. It was decided to accept Curie's offer of help. The next morning, Thursday, July 12th, we started the operation. An effort was made to find Olin Corbett without result. In order to make sure of the safety of our informant, it was arranged for an officer from Narcotics Division to be planted in the bar. One of the younger officers was chosen for the job, and at 10:05 a.m. he took up his position in the place. At 10:34 a.m., Frank and I, along with Lucarelli and Curie, got there. We parked down the street and let our contact out of the car. We walked down the block and entered the bar. 10 minutes later, he hurried back.
2: Looks like something's wrong.
1: Yeah.
3: You want to open the door, Frank?
2: Yes.
0: What are you guys trying to pull?
1: What are you talking about?
0: You ain't much better than they are. A lousy thing all the way around. One thing I figured sure was I'd be able to talk to
1: you. All right, now
0: guys.
1: Calm down, Curie, and tell us what's wrong.
0: What'd you plant the cop for in there?
1: What?
0: Cop in the bar. Why's he there?
1: What happened?
0: Everybody knows who he is. There isn't anything going on. What's the matter? Don't you trust me? Is that it?
1: We wanted to make sure you'd be able to walk out of the place, that's all.
0: Well, it didn't work out that way. The guy's an airplane for keeps. The whole place is wired for sound.
1: All right. And we've got to go after him a different way.
0: He's going to have to do it without me. After today, I don't dare go into the place. They all figure I brought the fuzz in.
1: You won't have to go back.
0: Well, thanks a lot. Well, it sure goes to show you.
1: What's that?
0: Play footsie with the cops, you're bound to get burned.
1: We appreciate what you did.
0: A lot of good that does. The word gets out, I'm in big trouble. As soon as those guys find out I've been going with you, I've had it. Give me one good reason why you had to put the cop in there. What kind of insurance is that?
1: Yours.
0: Huh?
1: We're trying to keep you alive. We went back to the office and talked with Captain Donahoe. We told him what had happened. After conversations with Chief of Detectives Thad Brown and Captain Carl Shy, it was decided that the bar on 5th Street was important enough to warrant a 24-hour stakeout. The crime lab was contacted, and we asked their aid in arranging the surveillance. Lieutenant Lee Jones suggested a camera mounted in a delivery truck. We got in touch with one of the larger truck rental services in the city, and we got permission to use their equipment. It was decided that a panel truck parked a short distance from the bar could be used to observe both the front and rear entrances. A small slot was cut in the side of the truck so that a 16-millimeter camera could be used. Frank and I spent an hour with Lieutenant Jones going over the workings of the camera. The following morning, we took up our positions outside the bar. For the next 12 hours, we took pictures of everybody entering and leaving the place. Men from Narcotics Division relieved us during the nighttime hours. For 3 days, the surveillance continued without result. Hundreds of feet of film were exposed and processed. Still, we were no closer to apprehending the suspects. During this time, we hadn't seen Olin Corbett, the man who'd sold the morphine to Curie. Thursday morning, July 17th, Frank and I took up our positions in the truck.
2: You checked the camera this morning?
1: No. Luke said we'd probably have to put in a new film magazine, didn't he?
2: Yeah, better take care of it. You know how to do this?
1: Well, you were there when Lee explained it, weren't you?
2: Yeah, but I kind of forgot.
1: Well, that's good. Then I better know how, huh?
2: Yeah. Here's the film.
1: All right, let me take a look. Nothing to it. You just follow these lines here.
2: Oh, yeah, that's fine.
1: You want to throw that little catch there? No. This one. This one.
2: Oh, yeah.
1: Okay.
2: Did we go under that thing?
1: You want to do it?
2: No, go ahead, Joe. I think you're supposed to turn that little gizmo there, that one, to make sure you're set it up all right.
1: No, you're wrong.
2: The little knob right over there.
1: No, you were wrong.
2: Aren't you going to turn it?
1: I'm going to turn it as soon as I get this threaded up. If you turn it now, you tear the film.
2: Yeah, but you're supposed to turn that little
1: gizmo. We turn it after we thread it up.
2: Oh. Mm. Well, I remember that you turned it.
1: Mm. You know you're a big help to me, Frank.
2: Yeah. Oh, it's going to be another hot one.
1: It's hot in this truck, too.
2: Yeah. Had Faye pack a different lunch today.
1: Mm-hmm.
2: Chopped egg sandwiches and potato salad.
1: Mm-hmm.
2: Want one?
1: A little early, don't you think?
2: Oh, it might be. I think you might be a little hungry, though.
1: No, not right now. Frank?
2: Yeah?
1: Want to switch on the camera?
2: Huh? Got something?
1: Come here, take a look. No, up this way. See him coming up the street?
2: No, where?
1: Right there, see?
2: Huh?
1: Just passing the bakery there.
2: Oh, yeah.
1: It looks like Corbett to me.
2: Yeah.
1: All right. He's going into the bar.
2: Yeah, first time we've seen him.
1: Mm-hmm.
2: Alone.
1: You better call Luke. Have him put a tail on the guy when he leaves.
2: Yeah.
1: Wait a minute. Corbett's coming out the side door.
2: Yeah, he's going back to that Cadillac.
1: You see that car pulling in the alley?
2: No, it must have been while we were loading the camera.
1: Oh.
2: Wait a minute, there's a woman behind the wheel.
1: Oh, she's getting out. You getting anything there?
2: Yeah, I think so.
1: Well, you're not now. Why'd you stop?
2: Well, I just took my thumb off for a minute. I'll start again.
1: Looks like she's giving Corbett something.
2: Yeah. small package.
1: We better have him picked up and see what it is.
2: As soon as he leaves, I'll get in touch with Lou.
1: Okay, cut the camera. That's enough. You better get on it. He's shoving off. Car's leaving, too.
2: You want to get the license number?
1: Yeah. It's 2 Victor 22876. Might be a break.
2: Yeah.
1: At least we know one thing.
2: Huh?
1: We got a contact.
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0: We got in touch with the narcotics office and made arrangements for Corbett to be taken into custody. The arrest itself was made in such a way as to appear routine. A check of DMV gave us the name of the owner of the black Cadillac that we'd seen behind the bar. The car was registered to a Mrs. Beulah Pringle, 5742 Los Feliz Boulevard, legal the same. We ran the name through R&I, but we found no criminal record for her. The pictures we'd taken were processed and shown to the witnesses of the warehouse robbery. Two of them positively identified Corbett as the lookout man on the job. Frank and I, along with Roxy Lucarelli, talked to him at the main jail, but he refused to give us any information regarding the holdup. He was booked on charges of robbery. For the next week, a constant surveillance was kept on the Pringle woman. All of the people she came into contact with were checked on. We made several attempts to search her home, but there was always somebody there. On Tuesday, July 24th, a week after we'd first observed her, she was seen at the bar again. This time, she passed a small package to one of the regulars of the place. He was taken into custody and found to have had a large quantity of pure morphine in his possession, but he refused to say where he'd gotten it. Without finding the cache of narcotics, there was little reason to take the woman into custody. On Wednesday, July 25th, we got word that she left her home. Frank and I drove out there and succeeded in making a complete search of the place, but we found nothing. A check of her car turned up none of the stolen narcotics. The surveillance continued. Another week passed. Wednesday, August 1st, she again made a meet and turned over a package of narcotics which we believed to have been taken in the robbery. After talking to the man we picked up, Frank and I met in the squad room.
1: He isn't going to give us anything.
0: No. Well, we'll talk to DA's office in the morning, see what we can do.
1: There's got to be something about the Pringle woman that'll tell us where the narcotics are.
0: Well, you've been over all the information. Have you spotted anything?
1: No, but she's got to pick it up someplace.
0: Where?
1: I don't know. You got the list of places she goes to?
0: Yeah, in my locker. If you want to get them, I'll check the book.
1: Yeah. Where are they, Joe?
0: Top shelf there. Should be on the left side.
1: Huh?
0: Top shelf on the left side, right in front of you.
1: Oh, yeah, here I go. Anything on the book for us?
0: No.
1: Okay, let's go over these again.
0: All right. Here's a report from Roxy. Mm-hmm. This woman's got regular appointments at the beauty shop. She has her hair fixed on Thursdays.
1: It's her car service at the corner of Salmon Harbor.
0: The name of the market where she gets her groceries, her bank, the kid who delivers the morning paper. They've all been checked out.
1: What about a boyfriend?
0: Checked him way back. There's nothing there.
1: You know anything about her kids?
0: Two boys by a former marriage.
1: Uh-huh.
0: One's 10, the other's 12. They stay at the school in the valley. Address is on the report there.
1: Oh, yeah, here. Sees the kid about every week.
0: Mm-hmm.
1: Well, you can say she's an attentive mother.
0: Well, maybe she's got another reason.
1: What do you mean?
0: A couple of days after she sees the kid, she makes a drop.
1: Yeah.
0: The way it looks, doesn't it, here?
1: Yeah.
0: Maybe she's got something besides kids over at that school. Frank and I made arrangements to search the room occupied by the Pringle youngsters. We drove out to the valley and talked with the head of the school. Without telling him what we were looking for, Frank and I got into the room and began to go over it. Anything in the closet?
1: Now, wait a minute. A couple of suitcases here. Looks like they're full of clothes.
0: Nothing in these drawers.
1: Hold it a minute, Joe.
0: Huh?
1: The suitcase here looks like a makeup kit.
0: What's in it?
1: I can't tell. It's locked.
0: Let's see it.
1: What? Take a look. You got anything I can use to open the case?
0: I'll try this.
1: Okay. Well, that does it.
0: Yeah.
1: Take a look.
0: Mm-hmm.
1: Want to take it back to town?
0: You better and have the serial numbers checked.
1: Not much doubt, huh?
0: No. Just about wraps it up, doesn't it? Let's bring the Pringle woman in and talk to her, see what she can come up with on this.
1: The way Roxy puts it, she's a pretty good talker.
0: She's going to have to be, isn't she? Frank and I left the school and drove back to the Los Feliz address. The black Cadillac was parked in the driveway. We told the maid who answered the door who we were and what we wanted. She showed us into the library of the house and asked us to wait while she went to get Mrs. Pringle.
1: It's quite a pad, huh, Joe?
0: Yeah, it's pretty big.
1: Clay's been after me to get one of these.
0: What's that?
1: See? One of these three-dimensional viewers. You know, got little pictures in them. Clay says they're great for the kids.
0: Yeah.
1: What kind of pictures? Yosemite, Yellowstone? Pretty interesting. All in 3D, too.
2: Gentlemen? Something you want to see me about?
0: We're police officers, Miss Pringle. Frank Smith, my name's Friday.
2: Yes, I know. What was it you wanted to see me about?
0: You know a man named Olin Corbett?
2: Corbett? No, I don't think so.
0: How about Peter Ulrich?
2: Nothing there either. You mind telling me what this is all about?
0: Well, if you know as well as we do, don't you?
2: This is some kind of a joke. I'm afraid I can't go along with it.
0: No, ma'am, it's no joke.
2: You're trying to say something. Why not stop going in circles and come right to the point?
0: All right. You're under arrest, Miss Pringle.
2: For what?
0: Robbery and narcotics.
2: Would you like to sit down?
0: No, thank you.
1: No.
2: Anything I can get for you? Drink, maybe?
0: No.
2: You must have some kind of evidence to make a charge like this.
0: We have.
2: You mind telling me what it is?
0: We've got motion pictures of you meeting the men that I mentioned. Pictures of you passing the narcotics to them. We checked your children's school. We found that makeup kit.
2: Not much doubt, then, is there?
0: No, ma'am.
2: Nothing I can do?
0: No. Get your coat.
2: I guess so.
1: And Miss Pringle.
2: What?
1: This house and the car. You mind telling me why you went into a thing like this?
2: I guess it'd sound pretty silly to you. Right now, it's pretty wild to me.
1: We'll listen if you want to tell us.
2: I divorced my husband several years ago, Mr. Smith. I got a good settlement, a lot of alimony. Gave me just about everything I wanted. Maybe it gave me too much. I didn't have anything to look forward to, nothing to act as a sort of challenge. You understand?
1: I guess so.
2: I met a man, nice enough guy. One thing led to another, and he suggested the robbery. Sounded like something to do, something so I wouldn't be bored anymore. That's why we did it. It wasn't the money with me. I guess it was with him.
0: You want to give us the name?
2: Yeah. Might as well. It's all finished now anyway.
0: All right. Want to get that coat now?
2: Yeah. How long will they send me to prison for?
0: Well, we wouldn't know. That's up to the judge.
2: I hear the place is a lot better than they used to be. Lots of things to do. Jobs so you can keep your mind occupied.
0: That's right. And you can be sure of one thing.
2: What's that?
0: You won't be bored.
3: The story you have just heard is true. The names were changed to protect the innocent. On December 18th, trial was held in Department 97, Superior Court of the State of California, in and for the County of Los Angeles. In a moment, the results of that trial.

Norman Gerald Keary was tried and convicted of violation of the State Narcotic Act, a felony, one count. Olin Lambert Corbett, Beulah Valerie Pringle, and Peter Lawson Ulrich were tried and found guilty of robbery in the first degree and violation of the State Narcotics Act, a felony. Robbery in the first degree is punishable by imprisonment in the state penitentiary for a period of not less than 5 years. Violation of the State Narcotic Act, a felony, is punishable by imprisonment for a period of from 5 years to life in the state penitentiary. You have just heard Dragnet, a series of authentic cases from official files. Technical advice comes from the Office of Chief of Police, W.H. Parker, Los Angeles Police Department.

0: Ladies and gentlemen, the story you are about to hear is true. The names have been changed to protect the innocent.
1: Dragnet.
0: You're a detective sergeant. You're assigned a burglary detail. For the past several weeks, a gang has been breaking into neighborhood stores. Routine investigation fails to turn up any kind of a lead. Your job? Find one.

0: Dragnet, the documented drama of an actual crime. For the next 30 minutes, in cooperation with the Los Angeles Police Department, you will travel step by step on the side of the law through an actual case transcribed from official police files. From beginning to end, from crime to punishment, Dragnet is the story of your police force in action.
1: It was Tuesday, March 20th. It was cold in Los Angeles. We were working the day watch out of burglary detail. My partner's Frank Smith. The boss is Captain Bernard. My name's Friday. We're on our way out from the office, and it was 9:47 a.m. when we got to the third floor of the Bell Arms Hotel, room 314.
2: Sure dark.
1: Yeah. Want to try it again?
2: Yeah. Sounds like somebody's moving around.
3: Yeah. Who is it?
1: You Jed Nagel?
3: Yeah, why?
1: Police officers would like to talk to you.
3: I ain't done nothing wrong. There's no reason to roust me.
2: You want to open the door?
3: All right. Come on in. I just got up.
1: Yeah. You alone?
3: Yeah, there's nobody else.
1: Right?
2: Yeah.
3: That's the bathroom. I told you that there wasn't anybody else here.
1: Well, you don't mind if we look around, do you?
3: I do, too, mind. I don't like you cops coming around. You're going to ruin my reputation. People in the building are going to think you're friends.
1: Well, now, I'll tell you, we won't tell them if you don't.
3: What do you want, anyway?
1: We got a report that you were down on East 5th last night. Is that right?
3: Well, I don't know. All last night's kind of foggy. I don't remember where I was exactly.
1: You remember being downtown?
3: I told you I didn't. Why? What are you trying to lay off on me now?
2: Place is clean, Joe.
3: Well, I told you it was. Now you want to fill me in on what this is all about?
1: All right, we'd like to know what you were doing downtown last night.
3: Well, how do I know? I had it rough last night.
2: Anybody else along with you?
3: No, not that I remember.
1: You remember being near the Palace Liquor Store?
3: No, not right off. I might have checked in, though. I threw a lot of business their way. Why all the questions? Is there something wrong?
2: We'd like to have you tell us.
3: I'd like to help out, but there ain't nothing I can do.
1: We got a field interrogation report that you were in the area. Police car stopped and shook you down, isn't that right?
3: There ain't nothing new. I'm always getting stopped.
1: You ever been arrested?
3: Couple of times.
1: What charge?
3: Drunk.
1: At all?
3: Yes. Never stood anything heavier than drunk.
2: Ever do any big time?
3: No. A couple of months at Casté. Went up to, you know, take the cure.
1: Didn't hold on, did it?
3: Well... No, never mind. You don't happen to have an aspirin, do you?
1: No, we don't.
3: How about your friend here?
2: He said we didn't.
3: Oh, that's too bad. You know, sure could use one. Mind if I take a look in the bathroom? There might be something in there to take care of my head.
1: Sure, go ahead.
2: We checked your record before we came up here.
3: Is that right?
2: Yeah.
3: Find out anything?
2: Enough to know there's a warrant on you.
3: For what?
2: Seems you got two wives back in Texas. They're both looking for you.
1: All right, now, come on. Get your clothes on.
3: Yeah. Do you want to tell me what this is really about?
1: What?
3: They didn't send two plainclothes cops down here to take me in on a bigamy charge. What's the real pitch?
1: There was a burglary last night. I wondered if you had anything to do with it.
3: Burglary?
1: That's right.
3: Not me. I haven't got the guts to get into something like that.
1: Mm.
3: That's what caused all the trouble with the women.
1: What's that?
3: Oh, them all the time telling me I should get off the dime and do something. Morning, and noon, and night. All the time running off at the mouth about how I was lazy. You can't expect a man to take much of that.
1: Come on, get your clothes on.
3: You gonna send me back to Texas?
1: We don't know what's gonna happen. We just have to take you in.
3: Gee, I sure hope I don't go back. Woman's nothing but trouble, mister, nothing else. You remember it.
1: Must not bother you much.
3: Huh?
1: You're married to him. Jed Nagel was taken to the main jail and held for the Texas authorities. A check of his actions on the previous night showed that he couldn't have committed the burglary. 11:30 a.m., Frank and I checked for the office, and then we went over to the crime lab. Ray Pinker was just finishing up his investigation.
4: Come on in, Joe.
1: Right.
4: How's it going, Ray?
5: Yeah, just wrapping it up.
1: You got anything for us?
5: Same as you had on the last three jobs. Here, pictures are there. Take a look.
1: Oh,
5: they're still a little damp.
1: Yeah. This is the entrance, huh?
5: Yeah. He went through the wall from the barbershop into the bar.
2: How'd they get in there?
5: Barbershop?
2: Yeah.
5: Used a jimmy on the back window. Climbed in, went to work on the wall.
1: Wonder why they didn't go right into the bar.
5: Place is covered by an alarm system, Joe.
1: Mm-hmm.
5: Here. This is the box inside.
1: Yeah.
5: If they turned it off, I'd have got into the place.
1: You get any prints?
5: No. Went over all the windows, safe, bar itself. Didn't turn up anything you can use.
1: What about the men themselves? Can you give us anything on them?
5: Must have been at least two of them. Might have been three.
1: How'd you come up with that?
5: Footprints.
1: Oh.
5: They kicked up a lot of plaster when they went into the place. A lot of dust around. One of them wore a size 9 shoe, and the other one had a size 7.5 foot.
2: Where'd you get the third man?
5: A lot more on smaller impressions. Either the little guy jumped around more, or else it was someone to help make the prints.
1: Mm-hmm. Anything else, Ray?
5: We got some good pictures of Jimmy Marks in the barbershop. If you come up with a tool, we'll be able to match it for you.
2: What about the safe, Ray?
5: Punch job. No class there.
2: Anything on it?
5: Mm-hmm. How much did they take this time?
1: Owner guesses at about 5,000, wouldn't it, Frank?
2: Yeah.
5: Gives them a total of what?
1: Well, according to our figures, a little over 12 since they started working.
5: Scoring good.
1: Better than they think.
5: Huh?
1: We've just about run out of leads. Frank and I have been all over town trying to scratch something up. None of them work out.
5: Gotta be one someplace.
1: Yeah, Skipper keeps telling us that. Corner pockets on his back.
5: Bound to be.
1: Yeah, I guess so. Doesn't make it any easier on us, though.
5: You signed the application.
1: Yeah, well, thanks, Ray. Anything turns up, give us a call, will you?
5: Sure, Joe. Isn't likely, though. You've had it.
1: Mm-hmm.
5: You going back to the office?
1: Yeah, staff's office should have those cards for us by now.
5: Okay, hope they point somewhere.
1: Yeah, you better get in the line, huh?
2: Take it easy, Ray.
5: Yeah, drop around sometime. I'll pop for lunch.
1: When we get this one cleaned up, we'll buy.
5: You got a deal. My wife will go for that.
1: Huh?
5: She's been asking me to lose some weight.
1: Uh-huh.
5: Looks like it'll be a long diet.
1: Frank and I went back to City Hall and checked with the stats office. In the runs they'd made, they came up with cards on 7 men who were known to have used the same method of operation in committing burglaries. We checked the list through R&I. 3 of the possibles were still serving sentences in San Quentin. One of them had died, and 2 were in eastern jails. The 7th, Honoris Pauley, had a record listing 4 arrests and 1 conviction. His address was given as 4622 50th Street. We left the office and went out to check on him. The register listed him as living in apartment 12. We walked upstairs.
2: Should be on the left, huh?
1: Yeah.
2: Yeah, here it is.
1: Let me try it again.
2: Yeah.
4: What's the matter? Yeah.
1: Lexi Norris Pauley?
4: In here.
1: Where is he?
4: Don't see where that's any business of yours.
1: Police officers.
4: What do you want to see Norris about?
1: Better if we talk to him about that.
4: Just yourself. Don't make any difference to me.
1: You mind if we come in?
4: You can talk right out there in the hall.
1: All right, Miss Pauley, open that door.
4: Take a jump.
6: Sadie, what's all the noise?
1: Lady, either you open that door or we will.
4: Yes,
1: all right, get out of the way, lady.
4: Oh!
1: All right, Pauley, hold it right there.
4: You get out of here. You got no right to break in here like this.
6: Oh, will you shut up, Sadie?
4: I'm trying to do you a favor. Look what thanks I get.
6: Well, who asked you? Now, go on, get out of here.
4: Last time I try to do anything for you. Last time!
6: Yeah, sure. Bye. Real harpy, always trying to take care of me. Real harpy.
1: All right.
6: You know, she means good, but she doesn't know how to carry it off. Always trying to protect me.
1: Yeah.
6: What do you want to see me about?
1: I want to ask you a couple of questions.
6: Sure, I'll go along with you. No reason for me not to. What do you want to know?
1: How come you're home?
6: Where'd you expect to find me?
1: You're on parole, aren't you?
6: Well, you knew that before you asked the question.
1: Supposed to have a job?
6: Yeah, I got one.
1: How come you're not working today?
6: I see what you're getting at. I got a cold, kind of virus infection. Figured I'd take the day off, get it all cleared up. I was in bed when you got here. That's the reason you had all the trouble.
1: Your employer know where you are?
6: Well, sure. I called him and told him. I'm not trying to pull any deals. I've been punching the clock since I got out. I want to keep it that way.
1: Where do you work?
6: Parking lot downtown. Not killing the world, but I'm paying the rent. I got no beef.
1: How do you spend your off time?
6: What do you mean?
1: When you're not working, what do you do?
6: Mostly sit around the house, watch the TV.
1: You go out at night?
6: No, not much. Maybe every couple of weeks, Sadie and me go down to the Mexican place on the corner, have dinner, take any show. That's about it.
1: You been out this week?
6: What night?
1: Tell us about all of them, will you?
6: No go. I've been home every night.
2: Can you prove that?
6: Well, do I have to?
2: It'll make you look better.
6: Well, ask Sadie. She'll tell you. We've been home together every night, just sitting here watching the TV.
2: What time do you go to work?
6: I check in about 7.
1: When do you quit?
6: 4:30. Once in a while, if it's crowded, I stay over.
1: You work late this week?
6: No, you can check that with the boss. He'll tell you.
1: All right, we will.
6: Well, what's this all about, huh? You guys are after something, aren't you?
1: That's right.
6: Well, why don't you tell me what it is? I hear stuff once in a while. I might be able to help you out.
2: You see the old crowd anymore, Norris?
6: Well, once in a while, they walk down the street. They nod, I nod. Nothing more.
1: Mm-hmm.
6: Now, what are you after?
1: Tunnel jobs.
6: You figured I might have a piece of that action, huh?
1: Matches the way you work?
6: No, it doesn't fit. I told you, I've been with the bucket since I got out. Even with taxes, I make more.
2: You heard anything about who's working?
6: Doesn't go out of this room?
1: We won't take it.
6: Okay. The boys found out I was giving you information. My insurance premiums sure go up real fast.
1: Well, don't you worry about it. Now, what do you know?
6: Our words are out. There's 2 guys.
1: We had that going in.
6: They pulled 3 jobs.
1: Well, they made it 4.
6: No, I don't know about the other one.
1: It'll be in the papers.
6: Uh-huh.
2: You got a name?
6: No, just heard that they were working.
1: Where'd you hear?
6: A fella down on 7th. He sells papers down there. We have a cup of coffee once in a while, he told me.
1: You know where we can get in touch with him?
6: Yeah, but it'd be better if you didn't, though. It'll lead right back to me. Sadie? Hey, wait a minute, honey. Where are you going with the suitcase?
4: I'm leaving you.
6: Oh, come on. Isn't that any serious?
4: You don't ever talk to me. Try to do you a favor and you take their side. I've had it from you, bum.
6: Oh, come on, Sadie. Don't be sore.
4: Take your hand off of me.
6: Baby, please, don't be sore.
4: I'm going to tell you once more. Take your hand off of me.
6: Look, I'm sorry if I hurt your feelings, Sadie. What you going to hit me for?
4: Because you're a bum. Don't go trying to get me to...

0: to you. I'm through this time.
1: It's too bad, Paulie.
2: No, it isn't.
1: I've been trying to figure some way to get her to walk out since I got out of jail. Never been able to do it. I sure ain't sorry. I ought to buy you guys a drink for taking care of it for me.
3: Yeah.
1: Only one thing that worries me is her big mouth. She's always talking.
3: Mm-hmm.
1: She might have heard me say I'd give you a hand. She blabs that around. I'm in real trouble.
3: You didn't give us any names.
1: That doesn't make any difference. She gets to talking. She'll have me telling you the name of every hoodlum in town. Whether that gets around, I'm a gone duck. I got to get after her. Yeah, Sadie and her big mouth. You're going to get me in trouble.
3: Well, makes you even then, doesn't it?
1: Huh?
3: Yours kept you out of it.
4: Before we left the apartment, we checked Paulie's story and verified the fact that he was not implicated in the burglaries. We drove down to the corner of 7th and Wild. We found the newsman Norris Paulie had told us about. We talked to him for about 15 minutes before we were able to convince him that he wouldn't get into trouble by giving us the information that he had. He told us what he knew about the tunnel burglaries. He was unable to give us the name of the suspect that he had in mind, but he did give us a description and the nickname, Kiko. With this information, we returned to the city hall and checked the moniker file. There were several Kikos listed, but only two that matched the description. The first one checked out clean. The second, a Franklin James Wig, WMA, 33 years old, had done time in the state penitentiary as a cat burglar. We contacted the state authority and found that Zweig was on active parole. From them, we got his address and we went out to see him. It was a small one-story modern house built in the early 30s. The chrome railing up the front stairs was rusty and the paint on the front of the building was peeling. We rang the bell and waited.
5: Yep. Your name's Zweig?
2: Yeah, that's right.
5: Police officers. This is Sergeant Joe Friday. My name's Smith.
2: What do you want me to do?
3: Why don't you ask us in?
2: It's all the same to you. I don't want to get the carpet dirty. Let's talk on it.
3: Come on, mister. Get your coat.
2: What for?
3: I want to talk to you.
2: About what?
3: We'll tell you about it downtown.
2: You make a charge or I ain't leaving the house.
3: All right, suspicion of burglary.
2: You gonna drag that up again?
3: We don't make the rules.
2: Good time once in your life and the cops never get off your back.
3: You should have thought of that going in.
2: What good would it do? You cops never learn.
3: Well, you're not much of an example, are you?
2: What's that mean?
3: You're probably going back for another course.
4: Before we took the suspect downtown, we made a thorough search of his home. We found nothing to tie him in with the burglary. He was taken to the squad room and questioned for over an hour. During that time, he'd say nothing. He was booked in at the main jail, and Frank and I checked out of the office. The next day, Wednesday, March 21st, we had him brought from his cell. We talked to him in the interrogation room of the main jail.
2: How long you guys think you're going to be able to hold me?
3: Depends on when you decide to talk.
2: Tell you what, cop, I'll make a deal with you.
3: No deals.
2: What do you mean?
3: We don't want you. We want the guy who engineered the burglaries.
2: Well, then why don't you let me go now?
3: Want to make sure the story gets a play in the papers.
2: Well, what's that going to prove?
3: Your friend will get worried. He'll figure you're going to talk.
2: Look, if I was mixed up in anything, I'm not one way or the other. But if I was, why should he get worried?
3: Word's out that he's the brains.
2: Well, where's that from?
5: All over town.
2: It's not true.
5: The way we got our stories around, you went along for the ride. Other fellas did all the brain work.
2: Who said that?
5: Everybody was talked to.
2: Well, then if everybody's talking about him, why ain't he here instead of me?
5: Because he's the smart one of the pair. Somebody's got to fall. Might as well be you. He can pick up another partner.
2: You telling me the real scam?
3: That's the way we get it.
2: Not true.
3: Well, we only got your word for that. All I know is if I ever get in trouble, I'd want to make sure I had a pigeon waiting to take the beef. You're here, he's out. Now you tell me who's smart.
2: How'd you get to me?
3: It was in the books.
2: Not like this. I fell for cat burglary. Nothing to do with tunnel jobs. Somebody had to blow the whistle.
3: That so?
2: Sure. You had no call to pick me up. Just right out of left field, you walk in. Who did it? Who made the call? Somebody did, huh? Somebody pointed me out. Come on, I know who it was. You ain't going to get him in trouble telling me. Somebody told you, didn't they?
3: That's right.
2: It all fits real good. Well, I tell you this, cop, I ain't that dumb. A lot of things I've done that I don't want anybody to know about, but I never blew the whistle on a friend. That's one thing I didn't do.
3: Mm-hmm.
2: All that stuff about him being the brain, there's a lot of coconuts. He can't get into a phone booth without help. I figured the whole deal. It was me who said we'd had it and ought to stop. He wanted to keep going. That's why I left.
5: When was this?
2: Night before last. After we got through, he was sore because there was only a little over $4,000 in the box. We heard there was around 10.
5: Yeah.
2: Said he wanted to make a big score before we quit. Said to go together on one more. Told me what he wanted to do. I wanted no part of it. The guy's off his rocker. I left.
3: What's he got in mind, you know?
2: Wants to tunnel into a bank.
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4: Continued to talk to Franklin Zweig. From him, we got a complete description of the second suspect and the name Lester Kroll. We checked the name through R&I and we came up with a record for him. Listed were several arrests for purse snatching and suspicion of assault. In spite of the arrests, Kroll hadn't served any time in jail. We showed the mugshot in the package to Zweig and we got a positive identification. We asked the suspect in custody where Kroll lived. He gave us an address on South Figueroa, but when we checked there, we found that Kroll had left without giving a forwarding.

0: We talked to all of the people listed in his package as having known the suspect. None of them could or would tell us where the man was. We questioned Franklin Zweig further, but he was unable to tell us what bank Kroll had in mind. We contacted Vern Alm of the Bank of America, Frank Stump of the Security First National, and other special agents of Southern California banks. They in turn notified the branch managers to be on the lookout for evidence of Kroll working in their neighborhoods. Special MO bulletins were put out to all officers in the city, giving particulars on the methods the suspect was known to use. In addition to these, local broadcasts and APBs were gotten out on all suspects. For a week, the search dragged on. During that time, there were no further reports of attempted tunnelings and no sign of Lester Kroll. Friday, March 30th, 8:01 a.m. I checked into the office. Frank was waiting for me.
1: Morning, old buddy.
0: Hi, Frank.
1: Beautiful day, huh?
0: No, it's a little cold out.
1: Yeah, but it doesn't make any difference to you, huh, old buddy?
0: No, it doesn't.
1: You feel any different?
0: Hmm?
1: You feel any different today than you did yesterday.
0: Are you all right?
1: Never felt better. How about you, old buddy?
0: Yeah, I'm fine.
1: Hey, just a minute. I know what's wrong.
0: You do, huh?
1: Yeah. You didn't think I'd forget, did you?
0: Listen, I don't even know what you're talking about.
1: Ah, come on, old buddy. Just a minute. I'll get it. Got it right over here, right up on the top shelf. I brought it in myself. Hey, Joe. Wrapped it myself, too. Looks pretty good, huh?
0: Yeah, I guess it does.
1: I didn't have nothing to put on the top, so I found a couple of Christmas tree ornaments. Put them on with a ribbon.
0: That's nice.
1: Come on. Go dig down in there.
0: Well, what is it?
1: Go ahead. Open it up. Got him yesterday after lunch. Thought I wasn't ever going to get you out of the way. Remember when I told you I was going out to buy a new hat? Remember?
0: You know, Frank, I think maybe you made a little mistake.
1: Oh, well, just take the top right off the box, Joe. Open it right up.
0: All right. There.
1: What do you think?
0: Well, they're very nice, Frank.
1: Hey, you bet. Fleece line slippers. Got a pair myself. Greatest thing in the world, a cold morning. Keep your feet warm, Joe. Fleece is warm, you know.
0: Yes.
1: I got a pair myself.
0: Mm-hmm.
1: See the card? There's a card there. Open it up. Go on, read it. Go ahead.
0: Out loud?
1: Sure.
0: This is the day that comes once a year, the day your face does shine. A happy day for one and all. Because today you're nine.
1: Doesn't match too good, I guess. It's all I had at the shoe store. Happy birthday, Joe.
0: You know, I just don't know what to say, Frank.
1: Well, I know how you feel, old buddy. I understand you're all kind of choked up, huh?
0: Mm-hmm. Yes, I am. This isn't my birthday, you know.
1: How are you choked up? Huh?
0: This is not my birthday, Frank.
1: Well, it's the 30th, isn't it? March 30th?
0: Yeah. My birthday's August 30th.
1: Now, wait a minute, buddy. It can't be. I got it right here in my little book. Wait a minute. See right here? March 30th, Joe's birthday. I wrote that myself. You know my handwriting. March 30th.
0: Yeah, you got the date right, but it's not mine.
1: You kidding me?
0: Frank, I know my own birthday.
1: Huh. It's funny. Must be somebody. Who do I know named Joe?
0: I got it.
1: Joe.
0: Burglary Friday. Yes,
1: March
0: 30th. That's right.
1: Mm-hmm.
0: Where is that? I see. All right, sir. We'll be right out. Yes, sir, right away. Come on, old buddy. We got one to roll on.
1: August 30th. Huh?
0: I say we got to roll. Let's go. Barry over at the street department. We got a call this morning.
1: Yeah.
0: Looks like somebody's trying to dig a tunnel in the storm drain. Frank and I left the office and we drove over to the corner of Silver Lake Boulevard and McCollum Street. We met with Barry Falcon of the street department. He led us to a manhole in the middle of the intersection. He told us that there had been numerous complaints from citizens in the area that the cover on the outlet kept rattling. When the street department checked it, they found that the cushioning material around the metal plate had been removed. It was replaced, but the next day there were several more calls. When the neighbors were questioned, they told of a man who arrived in a pickup truck about 2:30 in the morning. He'd lift the cover and enter the storm drain. Before the daylight hours, he'd leave and he'd drive away. From the description they gave, it was possible that the repairman was from the street maintenance department, but a check of their records showed that no crews were working in that area. After talking with Falcon, Frank and I climbed down the ladder into the drain. We walked about 20 feet up the tunnel, and we found the reason that we'd been called.
1: Barry, tell you what's over us?
0: Well, near as we can figure, it's the vault in the bank, isn't it?
1: Sure is a kidding.
0: Take a look over here. Got all the equipment, lamps, a couple of drills.

0: He's not going to be able to use them unless he ties into an electric line someplace.
1: I probably figured he'd run into one.
0: Mm-hmm. Hey, what's that over there in the corner?
1: We'll take a look.
0: Can you see it?
1: No, better leave it alone.
0: What do you got?
1: He's got it all figured.
0: What do you mean?
1: The bottle over there?
0: Yeah.
1: Looks like nitroglycerin. The people in the immediate vicinity were shown the mug shots of Lester Crowell, who was positively identified as the man who had worked in the storm drain. We asked about the truck, but none of the people could give us a good description of it. The employees in the bank were cautioned, and Frank and I arranged for a 24-hour surveillance to be set up on the storm drain outlet. 2 days passed without activity, and then on Monday, April 3rd, we waited in our car down the street from the intersection. 2:20 a.m.
0: Another cup of coffee, Joe?
1: Yeah, wouldn't be bad.
0: Boy, sure gets cold this time in the morning.
1: Mm-hmm.
0: Say, I finally figured it out.
1: What do you mean?
0: Who Joe was.
1: What's that?
0: Here. That's hot.
1: Yeah, thank you.
0: Joe, you know the name of my book, The Birthday?
1: Oh, yeah, yeah.
0: It's our mailman.
1: Hmm?
0: It's our mailman. It was his birthday.
1: Oh.
0: I got him one of those cards that says, "We're sorry, we forgot." You know the kind.
1: Mm-hmm.
0: We gave him the card and a carton of cigarettes. Old Joe sure got a kick out of it.
1: Yeah.
0: Sure gets cold this time of the morning.
1: Take a look.
0: Yeah, I see it.
1: Parking there. You see his face?
0: Not from here. Well, the guitar.
1: Even got a hook for the manhole cover.
0: How do you like that?
1: Watch it now. He's going under the light.
0: It's him.
1: Well, all right, let's let him get down in the storm drain. That way we'll be able to get him while he's working.
0: Right.
1: Let him get in there.
0: Okay.
1: Okay, let's go. You want to give me a hand with the cover?
0: Yeah.
1: Chance to get to work.
0: Yeah.
1: All right. Okay, let's go. Come on.
0: Hi. Sure not wasting any time.
1: Probably figures I'm making a break this morning.
0: Uh-huh.
1: Take it easy now.
0: Right. You seem good now.
1: You're sure going after it. All right, come on, let's take him.

0: How about it?
1: He's dead.
0: Look at that. See up there? He ran into one of the power lines into the bank.
1: Yeah. He almost made it, Joe. A couple of more inches, he'd have gotten in.
0: Yeah.
1: He must have figured wrong someplace. Made a mistake somewhere.
0: Yeah, when he bought that drill.
2: The story you have just heard is true. The names were changed to protect the innocent. On August 16th, trial was held in Department 97, Superior Court of the State of California, in and for the County of Los Angeles. In a moment, the results of that trial. Franklin James Weig was tried and convicted of burglary in the second degree, 3 counts, and received sentence as prescribed by law. Burglary in the second degree is punishable by imprisonment for a period of not less than 1, nor more than 15 years in the state penitentiary. At a coroner's inquest, the death of Lester Bruce Kroll was found to be accidental, occurring while in the commission of a felony. You have just heard Dragnet, a series of authentic cases from official files. Technical advice comes from the Office of Chief of Police, W.H. Parker, Los Angeles Police Department.

0: protect the innocent. Dragnet. You're a detective sergeant. You're assigned to the business office. Past records show that you can expect 170 crimes to occur in the city during the next 24 hours. You don't know where, you don't know when. Your job, handle them.
1: Dragnet, the documented drama of an actual crime. For the next 30 minutes, in cooperation with the Los Angeles Police Department, you will travel step by step on the side of the law through an actual case transcribed from official police files. From beginning to end, from crime to punishment, Dragnet is the story of your police force in action.
2: It was Saturday, July 10th. It was hot in Los Angeles. We'd been assigned to the business office, morning watch. My partner's Frank Smith. The boss is Captain Gilbert. My name's Friday. I was on my way back from the coffee room, and it was 12:10 a.m. when I got back to room 21, the business office.
3: Well, file that.
2: Who are you talking to, buddy?
3: Oh, hi, Joe.
2: Hi.
3: Hey, try to stay around, will you?
2: Huh?
3: I've been here 20 minutes. I've had 29 phone calls and written 3 reports.
2: Okay, I brought you some coffee back.
3: Oh, thanks. Hey, how you feel? Any better?
2: Oh, a little bit. I don't know what it is. I ache all over. I think I'm coming down with a cold.
3: That's too bad. A lot of that going around.
2: Yeah. Where's Skipper?
3: He ran over to the crime lab. Want to talk to Pinker.
2: Mm-hmm. How about the pool cars? You check them?
3: Yeah, the book's here someplace.
2: There it is, right on that paper there. No, yeah. Over there. There.
3: Oh. Yeah, 5 of them out. Check in the book.
2: Mm-hmm. Yes, ma'am. Something we do for you?
4: You a detective?
2: Yes, ma'am. That's right.
4: All right, young man, my car's been stolen.
2: All right.
4: I told one of the officers on the corner about it, but he said it might work faster if I came up here.
2: Yes, ma'am, that's right.
4: Now, the car's stolen. All you've got to do is go out and find it. Just find my car.
2: What kind of a car is it?
4: Well, it was a brand new Chevrolet.
2: That's 1954?
4: That's right. Bel Air with the windows that fold down.
2: All right. Now, we'll need to know some more things here before we can start looking for it.
4: Yes, what's that?
2: Your name?
4: Avis Bowen.
2: Mm-hmm. That's A-V-I-S.
4: Well, that's right. There's no other way to spell it. Avis Bowen.
2: Yes, ma'am. You have a middle initial?
4: R. Hope you're not going to ask me what it stands for.
2: No, that won't be necessary.
4: There isn't anybody that knows what my middle name is.
2: Yes, ma'am. All we want is the initial.
4: Well, that's all you're going to get.
2: All right, Mrs. Bowen.
4: It's Miss.
2: Mm-hmm. What's the license number?
4: Oh, well, now, I think it's 1U44441.
2: All right. Wait just a moment, please.
4: Who are you calling now?
2: DMV.
4: Well, who's that?
2: Department of Motor Vehicles.
4: Oh, my. All this going on. It's a wonder you ever catch anybody.
2: Hi, Harry. This Friday over at the business office. California license, 1Union44441. Yeah, that's right.
4: Now, tell him it's a Bel Air with the windows that fold down by themselves.
2: Yes, ma'am. Doesn't it? Well, hold on here. You sure about that license number?
4: Well, what do you mean?
2: Well, it kind of looks like you made a little mistake, Miss Bowen.
4: I did not. The car is stolen.
2: Yes, we understand that, but you gave us the wrong license number.
4: 1U44441. I remember it because of all the fours.
2: Harry, I'll call you back. Miss Bowen, that number is registered to a 1940 Studebaker.
4: My license number?
2: Well, I don't know, but the one you gave me, yes, ma'am.
4: 1954 Chevrolet Bel Air. Windows that fold down by themselves.
2: Yes, ma'am, I understand.
4: There must be several hundred cars that look like that. You've seen them before. Well, you act like you've never seen a car like that. There are lots of them around. Mine's light blue with a gold on top.
2: Uh-huh. We still need the license number. Do you think you have it at home?
4: Yes, I guess so.
2: All right, fine. If you'll phone it in to us, we can start looking for it.
4: Well, how do you expect me to get there?
2: Ma'am?
4: Home. How do you expect me to get there?
2: We'll have a car drop you off.
4: Well, it's about time I was getting some kind of service around here.
2: Yes, ma'am.
4: I think I'll write a letter to the papers about this.
2: All right, ma'am.
4: The whole thing, right down to that TMV or whatever it is. Expose the whole mess. Oh, you're going to be mighty sorry you ever opened this can of beans.
2: We're doing the best we can, ma'am.
4: Well, that's not very much standing around here making phone calls. Isn't finding my car.
2: Well, you said it yourself, didn't you?
4: What's that?
2: There must be several hundred cars like yours here in the city.
4: Yes.
2: Well, without the right license number, how are we going to find it?

0: ought to be ashamed of yourself.
1: Yeah?
0: You're nothing but a fake.
1: I beg your pardon?
0: You ain't no detective.
1: The business office, room 21. It's open 24 hours a day, but it's after the detective division closes that it begins to work. While patrol units in the city function normally, the men in the business office give advice on booking procedure, policy matters, and other police business. They issue pool cars and riot guns, and in the event of an emergency, they act as advisors in an overall plan for the dispersal of policemen. The captain on duty is, in effect, the acting chief of police. On the average weeknight, the activities are slow and routine. But over the weekend, the men involved can expect to handle several hundred phone calls from the thousands put through the complaint board. These calls deal with every crime in the municipal and penal code. In addition to this, they handle the citizen traffic through the city hall. Next door is a report room where statements are taken and forwarded to the captains of the detective divisions for appropriate action. Frank and I checked in at 12 midnight, and for the following half hour, we did business as usual. At 12:41 a.m., we got a hotshot call reporting the sound of shots in the 4200 block on Albany Street. At 12:43, the call was changed to a shooting and ambulance follow-up. At 12:45, the hotshot phone rang again.
2: That's the shooting?
1: Yeah, it's a homicide now.
2: You gonna call a unit?
1: Better have them check it, yeah.
2: Mm-hmm. Same address as the shots?
1: A couple of houses down. This Friday, business office. Will you put out a call to 1K5? Have them cover the shooting and ambulance follow-up at 4289. That's 4289 Albany. You got it. Right. Thank you.
2: Looks like a good one, huh?
1: Yeah. Turns out we'll get Geezy out of bed.
2: Well, that'll make him happy. He'll end up in their laps.
1: Mm.
3: All right, Joe.
1: Bob, what do you got?
3: You want to sit down there, Pop?
1: Who's he?
3: I don't know. We found him in front of one of the burlesque houses on Main.
1: Mm-hmm.
3: The place was closed. He was just standing out there looking at the pictures.
1: You got a name on it?
3: Mm-mm. Haven't been able to get him to say anything. You want to give it a try?
1: All right. You want to tell us who you are, old fella? Come on, we want to help you, but there's not much we can do if you won't tell us your name.
3: Doing about as good as we did. Okay, I look pretty wobbly when we stop.
1: Mm-hmm.
3: What do you want to do?
1: Well, I'm going to take him over to Georgia Street. Wait a minute. You got a wallet? All right, let me look at it, will you? Maybe there's something in here that'll help us.
3: Yeah. Any money?
1: No. A few cards here. Nothing with a name on it.
2: What's that one there? Something written on the back. Looks like a phone number.
1: Yeah, that's what it is. You want to call and see if they know who he is?
2: Yeah, I'll give it a try.
3: Yeah. You just sit still right there.
4: This is Officer Frank Smith, Los Angeles Police Department. No, there's nothing wrong. But we have a man here in the office. He's carrying a card with his phone on it. I wonder if you can tell us who he is. Huh? Yes, ma'am. Well, he looks to be in his late 70s. He's got white hair. That's right. Well, he's wearing a brown wool sweater, black pants, and a black felt hat. That's right. You want to give me that again? Mm-hmm. No. Oh, he's all right. Yeah. That's right. We'll have him brought home. Right away. Yes, ma'am. Thank you.
2: Yeah, we got it. His name's McKinley Dunn. He lives out on Vincent Avenue in Highland Park. Talked to his daughter.
1: Yeah.
2: She says they got into an argument after breakfast. McKinley here just got up and walked out of the house. She hasn't seen him since. Pretty worried about him.
1: Mm, figures.
2: Says he's always kind of independent.
1: Well, I better run him home.
3: Hey, you want us to take care of him?
1: No, we can't have you out of service that long. I'll call Highland Park, have them pick him up. You want to take him over to York Boulevard and make a transfer there, Bob?
3: Sure thing.
1: All right, thank you. All right, Mr. Dunn. Here you are. I'll put this back in your pocket.
3: Come on, sir. We'll take you home. Thanks, Joe.
1: It's no trouble, Bob. Tell a boy from Highland Park to have his daughter put a card in the wallet with all the information on it, will you? Make it easier next time.
3: Sure.
2: The card's not going to do any good, Joe.
1: Mm-hmm.
2: The card's not going to help. Daughter says she always puts one in. As soon as the old man gets out of the house, he tears it up.
1: Mm-hmm. I got it. Business office, Friday. Uh-huh. Photographer get there? How many? You get the story? Yeah, we'll bring him in. Do what you can. All right, we'll see you then. That's Sam in 1K. On the shooting?
2: Yeah.
1: They got two suspects in custody. They're bringing them both in.
2: Uh-huh.
1: Third man left the scene. Sam says the accidental death possibility is out now.
2: Yeah.
1: It's a clean case of murder. 10 minutes later, the officers in Unit 1K5 arrived with the two suspects. They were identified as Fred and Harriet Purcell. The names were run through R&I, but no record was found on either one of them. It was obvious that the two people had been drinking heavily. The husband was taken to the report room while Frank and I questioned the woman.
0: I don't remember too good. Everything seemed to happen so fast. Just all of a sudden, there was this kind of noise and Norman was dead.
1: Norman, is that the victim?
0: Yeah. Norman Mantrich.
2: You must know who had the gun.
0: I've been saying that to myself, but it doesn't do anything. I guess I had too much to drink.
1: Who else is in the apartment with you?
0: No, you mean besides Fred and me?
1: That's right.
0: It's just the three of us, that's all.
2: We got a report there was another man present.
0: Well, then you know more than me.
1: All right, you want to give us the whole story?
0: The beginning when?
1: From the start.
0: Okay. I had a tooth pull this morning. I guess that's what caused all our trouble.
1: How's that?
0: My tooth was impacted, and I had it pulled, and the dentist gave me a shot of Novocaine, and you pull it to a guy's head. Right, I can't.
1: Mm-hmm.
0: I got home, and the Novocaine started to wear off. The whole side of my face started to hurt terrible.
2: Yeah.
0: Well, I told Fred about it. I was a terrible thing. I tried to tell him how much it hurt.
2: Mm-hmm.
0: He's a clod. Told me to have a drink and forget it, and it wasn't long before we were having a beef. Old Fred, he isn't very bright at times, you know.
1: Mm-hmm.
0: I think a father have a little sympathy for his wife at a time like that.
1: Yes, ma'am.
0: Not old Fred. He's a quad. Told me to pour myself a little drinky and shut up.
1: Was Mantrich there at the time?
0: Yeah. Him and Fred had been playing pinochle when I came home. I guess they've been at it all afternoon.
1: Mm-hmm.
0: Norman was on my side. He made Fred mad. And we got to fighting pretty good. Norman was right with me.
2: Yeah.
0: Told him Fred he ought to be quiet. I think Fred was sore about being beat at Pinnacle. He thinks he's a pretty good player. Not long after that, there was a shot, and Norman was dead.
1: Were you in the room at the time?
0: No.
1: Where were you?
0: Out in the kitchen. I went out to get some more ice.
2: So who was in the room when you left?
0: Just Fred and Norman.
1: No one else?
0: If there was, I'd have told you.
1: Just a minute. I'll get it. It was August Friday. No man. No, ma'am, you'll have to call in tomorrow. Yes, ma'am. That's right.
2: Let's go on here. You know Mrs. Regman?
0: No.
2: Mrs. Leo Regman?
0: Yeah, what about her?
2: She told the investigating officers there was another man in the apartment. Said that he left right after she heard the shots.
0: She would. Roy's got her nose where it doesn't belong.
2: Oh, well, she's pretty certain about what she saw.
0: Then ask her. She saw the man. Let her tell you who he was.
1: You don't think it'd be better if you did?
0: Then it ain't going to be good, because I don't know.
2: Did you hear anybody come into the place when you were in the kitchen?
0: Oh. Nope.
2: You're pretty sure of that, huh?
0: Now, look. I got enough troubles. Me and my old man's in jail. My face feels like it's coming off. I want to get home and get some sleep. If I knew anything, I'd have told you a long time ago. Now, leave me alone.
1: What did you do after you heard the shot?
0: Went in to see where it was.
1: Mm-hmm.
0: That's all. Just opened the door and looked. Norman was lying there on the floor.
2: Where's your husband?
0: Just standing there looking at Norman.
1: What was the gun?
0: Fred had it.
2: Whose gun is it?
0: I don't know.
2: You never saw it before?
0: I don't like guns. I don't like to have them around. I don't look at them when they are. I never saw it before. You talked to Fred yet?
1: No, not yet.
0: No. Well, he'll tell you the same story, same way I told him. You'll see. There's no need to even talk to him.
1: Is that right?
0: Sure. You already got it the way I told you. What more do you want?
1: Just one thing I can think of.
0: Yeah?
1: The truth.
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0: Frank and I attempted to talk to the husband, Fred Purcell. He was too drunk to be coherent. We made arrangements for some hot coffee to be brought in. His wife was taken to the interrogation room to wait until we could fill out the reports. At 4:20 a.m., we got another hotshot call regarding a cutting on South Fifth Street. The investigating officers found the knifing had resulted from a quarrel between a man and his common-law wife. The woman was in critical condition. She was removed to Georgia Street Receiving Hospital, and the husband was booked in at the main jail on charges of assault with a deadly weapon. We notified Chief of Detectives Thad Brown and Captain Lawrence of the shooting and the cutting. During the next hour, there were two armed robbery reports, several burglaries, and numerous fights. 5:31 a.m., Frank went down the hall and brought back two beef and cheese sandwiches and some coffee. At 5:46, we got a call from the men in Unit 1K5 telling us that they were on the way into the office with a gun that had been used in the killing of Norman Mancrief. 10 minutes later, two uniformed officers brought in a pair of possible car thieves. One of them was held in the hall while Frank and I talked to the driver of the car, a Melville Hulbert, age 19.
1: Where'd you get the car?
2: I bought it.
1: Where?
2: Well, from a lady. She put an ad in the paper, said she had this year a Sharp 52 Ford for sale.
0: You remember what paper?
2: Well, no, sir. Yeah, I think it was one of them morning ones.
0: When'd you buy the car?
2: I don't know.
0: Well, you must have some idea.
2: Oh, I reckon maybe it was in January. Yeah, around there in January.
0: Let me take a look at your driver's license, will you?
2: Yes, sir. There you are.
0: Take it out of the wallet, will you?
2: Oh, yes, sir.
0: It's a weapon. We notified Chief of Detectives Thad Brown and Captain Lorman of the shooting and the cutting.

0: I don't know.
1: Well, you must have some idea.
0: I reckon maybe it was in January. Yeah, around there in January.
1: Mm-hmm. Let me take a look at your driver's license, will you?
0: Yes, sir. There you are.
1: Take it out of the wallet, will you?
0: Oh, yes, sir. Here it is.
1: Is this your present address?
0: Sir?
1: You still live here on Echo Park Boulevard?
0: Oh, no, sir. I moved. I got me place over on Olympic.
1: How long you live there?
0: You mean on Olympic, sir?
1: That's right.
0: I don't know. Reckon maybe a couple months.
1: Don't you know for sure?
0: Well, see, I got this here bad memory. I think it's been a couple months.
1: You live with your family?
0: No, sir. They down south.
1: Where's that?
0: New Orleans.
1: They know you're out here?
0: Yes, sir.
1: When did you come to California?
0: August.
1: Last year?
0: Yeah, last year.
2: You got a job?
0: Aircraft factory out in the valley.
2: It's kind of a long drive to work for you, isn't it?
0: Yes, sir. But I got a good deal on the place I live at, see?
1: How come you haven't reported the change of address to the Department of Motor Vehicles?
0: Reckon I just forgot. I got this here bad memory, you know.
2: When you bought the car, did you finance it?
0: Sir?
2: You buy it on time, you pay cash for it.
0: The cash.
1: You got the pink slip then, haven't you? The
0: lady sold it to me, signed it.
1: Where is it?
0: I don't know, sir.
1: Didn't she give it to you?
0: No, sir. She just told me she was going to send it to Sacramento someplace.
1: Well, did you get any kind of a receipt for your money?
0: Yes, sir.
1: Well, where is it?
0: In my wallet.
1: Let's see it.
0: Yes, sir. I got it right here someplace. Pretty funny about this.
1: What's that?
0: Well, I wouldn't steal no car. It's pretty funny to think I did.
1: Mm-hmm. All right, now how about that receipt? Have you found it yet?
0: Yes, sir. Now, here it is.
1: Who wrote this?
0: The lady sold me the car.
1: What's her name here?
0: Well, yeah, I guess so. She wrote it.
1: When did you say you bought the car?
0: Well, January, I guess.
1: This year, huh?
0: Yes, sir.
1: You sure you couldn't be wrong about the date?
0: Well, now I don't know. Maybe.
1: Where'd you meet the woman who wrote this receipt?
0: At her place?
1: Where's that?
0: Out in Westwood. I think that's what you call it. Apartment out there.
1: You remember the address?
0: No, sir.
1: Haven't got any idea at all where it is, huh?
0: Well, it was up on Wilshire. I know that. The apartment on the second floor.
1: Mm-hmm.
0: I think it was number B or something like that. I don't know.
1: Right.
2: Yeah, I'll check.
0: Now, what'd you make all that big deal about when I bought the car?
1: Date on the bill of sale is a year ago.
0: Well, somebody must have made a mistake.
1: Now, we knew that when you walked in. We're trying to find out who.
2: Got anything? Yeah, checks out. Names in the book. West Department D.
0: Yeah, now that could be it. I know it was on the second floor. Looks right out on Wilshire Boulevard.
1: All right, Mel. You go over there and sit down. We'll be right with you.
0: It's going to be okay?
1: We'll see.
0: Now, look, I didn't steal that car, mister. I should have told him about how I moved. But I did not steal the car.
1: All right. You go over there and sit down, will you?
0: Yes, sir.
2: What do you think?
1: Seems to check out. Date on the bill of sale could be a mistake. Woman might have just written the wrong year.
2: Yeah, it's pretty close to the first if it happened.
1: Mm. Like to give the kid his first felony booking, don't you?
2: Yeah. What do you want to do?
1: Yeah. Let's hold him over so we can check with the woman.
2: Yeah.
0: Officers?
1: Hmm?
0: Gonna be all right?
1: We'll see.
0: You ain't gonna send me to jail.
1: No, not yet. You can wait down the hall, will you?
0: Now, as long as you know I did not steal the car.
1: We'll check with the woman first thing in the morning. I want to tell you one thing, though.
0: Yes, sir?
1: We're gonna give you a break by not booking you right now. Don't make us sorry about it.
0: Oh, no, sir. Thank you.
1: All right, go on. Get out of here.
0: Where's Jimmy?
1: He's down the hall. The officer there will take you.
0: Yes, sir. Officers?
1: Yeah.
0: Thank you again. You hear?
1: Yeah, you take care of that bad memory, will you?
2: I got it. Headquarters, Smith. Oh, yeah. Yeah? What's the address? No, he's not here. Just a second, I'll check. Policeman out in Hollywood wants permission to kill a skunk.
1: What?
2: Wants to kill a skunk caught in a trap.
1: I guess it's all right if it's the only way they can get rid of it.
2: Well, the way he puts it, it is.
1: Mm.
2: Go ahead. Yeah. What's that? Well, I don't know. You better check with the watch commander. Yes. Okay, good night. They got an injured animal report. Turns out the people out there had trouble with skunks, got a permit for the traps, and caught one tonight. Once they had it, they didn't know how to get rid of it.
1: I better make a report on it.
2: That's been pretty funny.
1: Huh?
2: Officer said we could use the skunk in the department.
1: What was that?
2: Officer said we could use the skunk in the department. Says he'd qualify on the target range any day.
1: I get it. Headquarters fight. No, we got the word. Where you been? Check out with a lamp? No. No, we'll wait. 1K5.
2: Yeah.
1: They just picked

0: third person in the shooting. 3 minutes later, the officers in Unit 1K5 brought in a tired-looking man in his late 20s. His name was Harry Carnell. He'd been drinking, but he seemed to be in complete control of his faculties. We ran his name through R&I, but we found no record on him. The officers also brought in the murder weapon, a .32 caliber automatic. A check of gun records gave us the name of the store where it had been bought and the name of the owner. According to the registration, it belonged to Fred Purcell. The crime lab reported there were no fingerprints on the weapon. We tried once more to talk to Purcell, but again we were unable to. We asked Harry Carnell, the latest suspect, to tell us the story of the shooting.
1: I went up to the place to collect some money Mankey owed me.
2: What happened when you got to the apartment?
1: Knocked on the door and Purcell let me in.
0: Who was in the room?
1: Just him and Mankey.
0: That's all?
1: Yeah.
0: All right, go ahead.
1: Well, I came in and said I had to have the loot, and Mankey told me he was stony.
0: Yeah.
1: He said to check him tomorrow.
0: Mm-hmm.
1: Purcell got on his back, said he was always welching, and the beef started.
0: You mean between them, huh?
1: Yeah, they were both pretty gassed when I got there.
0: You have anything to drink with him?
1: No, I had a date, sir. That's what I needed the money for. I got a girl with a pretty big appetite. I was broke, and I figured I'd tap Mankey for what he owed me.
0: All right.
1: Well, anyway, these two got in a big beef. Purcell told Mankey to get out. He wouldn't go, so Purcell ran over to a desk there in the room and hauled out this big gun, started to blaze away.
0: How many shots did he fire?
1: Well, one's all I remember. Might have been more, but I didn't spend a lot of time counting.
0: Just one, huh?
1: Yeah. You know, a guy sets a clay pigeon on your head. You ain't going to stand there.
0: What happened then?
1: Well, Purcell pointed the gun at me. Said I should get out, too. I didn't feel like telling him he was wrong.
0: During the time you were there, did you see anybody else at all?
1: No. Fred's wife was around someplace, I guess.
0: Why do you say that?
1: Well, they started yelling at each other. I heard Mankey say they'd bother Harriet. That's Fred's wife, Harriet.
0: Uh-huh.
1: I took off like a big bird.
0: Where'd you go?
1: My place. Had a couple of belts and then walked by the apartment to see what was going on. An old broad there started yelling about how I was the guy who ran out of the place after the shooting. Next thing I know, I got the collar on, and here I am.
0: Uh-huh. What was Purcell doing when you last saw him?
1: Just standing over Mankey, holding the gun, looking like a cover on a pulp magazine.
0: You willing to sign a statement on what you just told us?
1: Well, sure. I got no part in this action. Just went to collect a bet at the wrong time, that's all.
0: Mm-hmm.
1: Pretty lousy night. Missed my date, didn't collect the money, end up in the can. It's pretty lousy.
0: Mm-hmm.
1: But I'm not the only one, though. Old Purcell always thought he was such a great card player. He's a real fish. He lost $6 tonight.
0: Well, your part, right?
1: Huh?
0: He lost more than that, didn't he? Harry Carnell was taken to the report room where he made a full statement. At 7:03 a.m., Lieutenant Ray Giese from Homicide Division came in and took over the investigation. Fred Purcell was questioned, and he made a voluntary statement that he'd shot and killed Norman Mankey. He couldn't remember why he'd done it. He was removed to the main jail and booked in on a charge of violation of Section 192 PC, manslaughter. His wife and Carnell were released from custody. We made out reports to all divisions for the follow-ups on crimes committed during the night. At 8:02 a.m., the men on the day watch came in and relieved us.
3: It's going to be a nice day.
0: Yeah.
3: A few clouds up there. Might keep the heat down.
0: Yeah, let's go.
3: You want to stop for breakfast?
0: Well, I guess we might as well, yeah.
3: What do you think, Joe?
0: Hmm?
3: You'd like to draw the business office for permanent duty?
0: No, sir, not me. I guess okay once in a while. I don't think I'd like it steady, though.
3: Huh?
0: Not busy enough.
4: The story you have just heard is true. The names were changed to protect the innocent. On November 18th, trial was held in Department 98, Superior Court of the State of California, in and for the County of Los Angeles. In a moment, the results of that trial. Further investigation proved that the purchase of the automobile by Melville Hulbert was legal, and no further charges were made. Frederick Neil Purcell was tried and found guilty of manslaughter and received punishment as prescribed by law. Manslaughter is punishable by imprisonment in the state penitentiary for a period not to exceed 10 years. You have just heard Dragnet, a series of authentic cases from official files. Technical advice comes from the Office of Chief of Police, W.H. Parker, Los Angeles Police Department.

0: You're a detective sergeant. You're assigned a homicide detail. An attractive divorcee disappears from her home. There's no lead to her whereabouts. There's evidence of foul play. Your job? Find her.
1: Dragnet, the documented drama of an actual crime. For the next 30 minutes, in cooperation with the Los Angeles Police Department, you will travel step by step on the side of the law through an actual case transcribed from official police files. From beginning to end, from crime to punishment, Dragnet is the story of your police force in action.
2: It was Tuesday, June 10th. It was mild in Los Angeles. We were working the day watch on a homicide detail. My partner's Frank Smith. The boss is Captain Lorman. My name's Friday. We're on our way out from the office, and it was 11:15 a.m. when we got to 2962 Reservoir Street. Front door.
3: You the policeman?
2: Yes, ma'am. Miss Harrison?
3: That's right. Come on in.
2: Thank you. My partner, Frank Smith. My name's Friday.
3: Oh, how do you
4: do? How are you, ma'am?
3: I was expecting you.
2: Yes, ma'am.
3: Other officers said there'd be somebody here from the detectives to see me. You men from the detectives?
2: That's right, Miss Harrison.
3: I got some coffee on if you'd like a cup while we talk.
2: No, thank you, ma'am.
3: Okay. You want to sit down there? We can get started on this.
2: All right.
3: I made some little notes this morning after the other policeman left. I thought it might help me to remember.
2: Uh-huh.
3: They didn't find anything when they went to Josephine's house, did they?
2: No, they haven't. What if you'd tell us what you know about her disappearance?
3: I'd be glad to. Last time I saw her was Friday. The 6th? Last Friday.
2: Mm-hmm. Where was that?
3: Out in her yard. She was hanging up clothes, and we got to talking, you know, about neighborhood stuff.
2: Yes, ma'am.
3: We talked for a little while, her hanging up clothes, and I was working around the yard.
2: Did there seem to be anything wrong then?
3: Well, what do you mean?
2: Well, did she seem upset about anything?
3: Well, not that she told me about. We were pretty close. She told me just about everything happened to her.
2: Mm-hmm.
3: When her and Jordan were still married, we used to get together all the time, have a little barbecue, maybe take in the drive-in movie.
2: That's her husband?
3: Yeah. Jordan Allen.
2: She's divorced then?
3: Yeah. I got the interlocutory about 6 months ago. Not final yet.
4: Where's Mr. Allen now?
3: Well, the last I heard, he was working down in San Diego.
4: Do you know who we might get in touch with him?
3: Well, not right off. Must be some letters over to Josephine's, though. He was always writing it.
2: Was there any trouble between them?
3: They got a divorce.
2: Well, that's not what I mean. I mean, after. Did they have any arguments, any disagreements?
3: Oh, off and on. Jordan wanted to get back together again, always asking her to call off the decree.
2: Mm-hmm. Did he see her often?
3: I don't think they got together in the last couple of months. I know Josephine got some phone calls from him, though.
2: From San Diego?
3: Yeah.
4: Did Mrs. Allen say anything to you about taking vacation, anything like that?
3: No, if she'd had anything like that in mind, she'd have told me. We were pretty close.
2: Did she have any men friends that you know of?
3: Oh, she's a handsome woman, Mr. Friday. She had a lot of them.
2: Well, did she see any one person more than the others, would you know?
3: David Lansing. They used to go out quite a bit. I think David wanted to marry her as soon as the divorce was final.
2: Has he been around lately, would you know?
3: Not since Josephine disappeared.
4: How about before that?
3: I had a date with her the very night before. Went out to dinner and then went dancing.
2: Any trouble between them, would you know?
3: I don't want to get mixed up in anything, Mr. Friday. You can understand that, can't you?
2: Yes, ma'am, we can. But if you know anything about Mrs. Allen's disappearance, we'll have to ask that you tell us.
3: It's just that I don't want David to find out about it.
2: Well, he won't hear it from us.
3: That's a promise?
2: Yes, ma'am.
3: How about you?
4: Yes, ma'am.
3: Well, then, if you ask me, I'd say that David had something to do with Josephine's being gone.
2: Why do you say that?
3: Because they were always fighting. I could hear them all the way over here.
2: What'd they argue about, you know?
3: Well, David wanted to marry her. And she wouldn't tell him whether she would or not until after the divorce was final. The way she put it, until she got the papers, she was still a married woman.
2: Lansing didn't like that, huh?
3: No, no, not a bit. About 10 days ago, I was over there. My TV was on the blank, and I went over to see one of my favorites.
2: Mm-hmm.
3: David was there, and it wasn't no time before they was at it, yelling and screaming. Kind of made me embarrassed. That's when he said it.
2: What was that?
3: Said for Josephine to get rid of Jordan, or David would get rid of her.
2: We continued to question the Harrison woman about Mrs. Allen. She could give us no reason for her disappearance. Fang and I left and went next door. We checked through the house. It was exactly the way the two uniformed officers had found it that morning. The shades on all of the windows were drawn. None of the furniture seemed to be disturbed. There was no sign of a struggle. On the dining room table, there was a setting for two people. Silverware, napkins, glasses. They're all ready to be used. On the plates themselves was a complete meal. None of the food had been touched. We looked for Mrs. Allen.

0: There was no way of being sure, but apparently none of her things had been taken. We went on through the house and out into the backyard. There was no sign of anything wrong out there either.
1: Sure doesn't figure, does it?
0: No.
1: Table all set. Food, none of it touched.
0: Well, there's an answer someplace.
1: Yeah?
0: Let's check the garage.
1: All right.
0: I get it.
1: Oh, no sign here.
0: No. You want to check the stuff at the back?
1: Yeah.
0: Trunk here. Look at this. Looks like stains of some kind.
1: Better take a look, huh? The way it's wrapped up, they're going to mail it.
0: Yeah. Labels and everything here.
1: Huh. Rope. You got anything to cut this with?
0: There might be something here. Here, we can try this.
1: Oh, thanks.
0: Keep those knots.
1: Yeah. Give me a hand with the lock, will you?
0: Yeah. It's coming out. There we are. All right. We know where she is.
1: Yeah.
0: Let's find out who put her there. The crew from the crime lab was called, and they came out to go over the house and the garage. Frank and I called the office and told them what we'd found. We checked the labels on the trunk. They were addressed to a David Lansing on Rowena Avenue out in Glendale. We went back to the woman who put in the original call. From her, we got a complete description of Lansing, and we called it into the office. We found that he had an arrest record listing several drunk charges and two major 415s, fights. While the men from the crime lab continued their investigation on the scene, Frank and I drove over to see Lansing. He wasn't home. We talked to his landlady, but she told us that she hadn't seen him in several days. She was unable to tell us where he was employed. We checked his room and we questioned her about his car. She gave us the name and business address of his roommate. We drove over to see him. He worked in a large television store on Pico Boulevard.
2: Yes, sir. Something I can do for you?
0: I'd like to see Mark Gilson.
2: That's me.
0: Police officers, Mr. Gilson. This is my partner, Frank Smith. My name's Friday.
2: How are you? What can I do for you?
0: We'd like to ask you a couple questions about David Lansing.
2: Dave in trouble again?
0: Do you know where he is?
2: No, I haven't seen him for a couple of days.
1: You have no idea where you can find him?
2: Well, if I had, you'd sure get it. Say, can you tell me what this is all about?
0: It'd be better if we talked to Lansing about it.
2: Yeah, if he's in the beef again, I'd just as soon stay out of it. Won't make me unhappy.
0: When'd you see him last?
2: The day?
0: That's it.
2: Let me see. I guess it was Friday night.
0: He say anything to you that might give us a lead as to where we can find him?
2: No, I was home when he came in. He was pretty bugged about something.
0: You know what it was?
2: Only a couple of things ever got Dave upset, his boss or his girl.
0: Do you know his girl?
2: No, never met her. Dave was all the time talking about how we were going to get together some night, have dinner, take in a few places. We never quite got around to it, though.
0: Uh-huh.
2: You ever say anything about her? No, not much. He was pretty crazy about her. Wanted to marry her just as soon as her divorce was final.
0: What was he mad about when you saw him last, you know?
2: Well, I guess it was Josephine. That's his girl.
0: Yeah, we know.
2: And he was sore about her. She's got this husband down south someplace. I don't know, either San Pedro or San Diego, somewhere down there.
0: Yeah?
2: He was trying to get Josephine to come back to him, call off the divorce. He's always calling about it, trying to see her. Made Dave sore. Well, he put it, he and Joe had gotten into a beef about it that day.
0: Mm-hmm. That was Friday?
2: Yeah. He had a couple of drinks before he got home, and while he was there and we were talking, he had a couple more. Got pretty mean.
0: Is that right?
2: Oh, yeah. Dave doesn't drink too good. All he needs is a couple. He thinks he can lick the world. He gets pretty mean. I don't like to have him around when he's loaded.
1: Are you giving any idea where he was going?
2: No, I left him at the apartment.
0: What time is that?
2: Oh, I don't know. About 6:30, around in there. I had a date with a girl. She lives out in the Santa Monica Canyon. Takes about an hour to drive out there. I left about 6:30 because I met this girl at 7:30.
1: Lansing was still in the apartment, huh?
2: Yeah. He's just sitting there pouring the booze away. I told him, take it easy, slow down. He said for me not to worry. Said he had to decide on something. I figured it was about Josephine.
0: Mm-hmm.
2: You know, Dave really loved that girl. All this stuff with her ex-husband was just eating at him. I guess he was just trying to figure out what to do.
0: Really?
2: It's a funny thing about Dave. It takes him a while to make up his mind about what to do, but once he decides, there's nothing can stop him.
0: That's so?
2: Oh, yeah. It takes him a while, but he's always right.
0: No, not always.
2: What do you mean?
0: Looks like he missed this time. Frank and I went back to the office. We got out a local broadcast and an ATV on David Lansing, along with the information on his automobile. We made arrangements for a stakeout to be placed on his home. A call was put through to the firm who employed him, but they told us that he hadn't shown up for work that week. Frank and I went back to the crime lab, and we met with Lieutenant Lee Jones. He went over the physical evidence found at the murder scene. The trunk itself had been checked over, as well as the rest that was tied with and the mailing label. There was nothing about the trunk to tell where it might have come from. The rope was of a common variety that could be purchased anywhere. The knots, however, were of a type generally used by seamen to secure heavy articles. We made arrangements to obtain samples of Lansing's handwriting for comparison with the writing on the label. The evidence was marked and booked. The next morning, Frank and I met with Captain Lorman, and we went over what we had. It was decided that in David Lansing, we had a prime suspect. After we left the city hall, we started to check out the people listed in Lansing's package as friends or acquaintances. The first one we talked to was a Miss Dodie Fredericks.
3: Honey, he's a bum.
0: Well, how long have you known him?
3: About 10 years. We went together. Even thought about getting married. It was all a big deal. Right now, I don't much care if I never see him again.
1: I wanted to see him last.
3: Let's see. I guess it was Saturday. Yeah, Saturday night.
0: It was last week?
3: That's right. He came in the place. We talked.
0: What place?
3: Bar over on 6th. I worked there as a sort of hostess.
1: What did Lansing say when you saw him?
3: Not much. I did most of the talking, just like usual.
1: Mm-hmm.
3: Just came in, sat in a booth. Always sits in a booth. Ordered a drink, and we talked. It was kind of slow, so we just sat and talked.
0: What'd you talk about?
3: In the old days. I'm not going to give you a line. I was in love with Dave. Always was, right from the first time I saw him. I wanted to marry him. Everything was going good until he met this Allen broad.
0: Yeah, right.
3: All of a sudden, he figures I ain't good enough for him or something like that. Anyway, he drops me right in the middle of the street and takes off.
0: You say anything about Mrs. Allen Saturday night?
3: Honey, he don't talk much else. All the time, it's what she said or what she did. All the time that way.
0: Mm-hmm.
3: You'd think she was the Taj Mahal or something the way he talked about her.
1: Yeah, but what did he say Saturday night?
3: Just about old Josephine. I tell you, I'm so sick of that name, I could scream.
1: Nice.
3: Big deal with him, too. He's always around her, but when he's got a problem, who do you think he comes running to?
0: We wouldn't know.
3: I'll tell you, me. She gives him the bad time, and he comes to me to get over it. Always been like that. Meets some girl, and right away, it's the real thing. Always ends up the same way. He comes back.
0: Mm-hmm.
3: Thinks he's a real big man, all the time with the chicks. One of these days, I'm going to tell him that. Tell him to leave me alone.
0: Mm-hmm.
3: Going to tell him as soon as he comes back.
0: What do you mean?
3: Hmm?
0: About when he comes back, you know where he is?
3: No, but when he was in here Saturday, he was broke, borrowed $30 from me.
0: Yeah.
3: Said he had to leave town.
0: We continued to talk to Dodie Fredericks. We got as much information as we could from her. She told us that Lansing had said he was going to San Francisco. We asked her if he had any friends in the Bay City. She supplied us a list of names. We went back to the office and got in touch with the authorities in San Francisco and asked them to check on the suspect for us. We put in a call to the coroner's office. The body had been posted and the time of death was set at some time Friday night. We checked out the rest of Lansing's friends and associates without result. We re-questioned the suspect's roommate and we went over his apartment again, but we failed to turn up any evidence that might aid us in taking him into custody. 2 days passed. Saturday, June 14th. Frank and I checked in for work.
1: How's it going, Joe?
0: All right.
1: Say, you got a date tonight?
0: What was that?
1: I say you got a date tonight.
0: What do you mean?
1: Well, I just wondered if maybe you'd like to drop over for dinner. You know, kind of sit around and talk.
0: Well, is there anything planned?
1: Good. When it's all set, I'll give Faye a call.
0: Okay. I get it. Homicide, Friday. Yeah, when'd you get him? Be right over. Right. Come on, we've got to get over to the main jail.
1: What's the matter?
0: They found Lansing. Main jail and picked up David Lansing. He'd been arrested that morning and booked for drunk, violation of Section 4127A of the Los Angeles Municipal Code. As soon as the officers at the jail had made sure of his identity, they called us. He was taken back to the city hall to handwriting. An exemplar of his handwriting was taken for comparison with the printing on the label found on the trunk. Frank and I took the suspect back to the interrogation room for questioning. He was fairly sober, but he complained of a bad headache. Frank went down the hall and brought back some coffee. We told Lansing of Josephine Allen's death. It didn't seem to make any difference to him.
4: It's hot.
0: Get it down, it'll help you.
4: Isn't anything that'll do me any good. I just gotta wait it out.
0: All right, Lansing, you want to tell us why you did it?
4: Hmm?
0: You want to tell us why you killed Josephine Allen?
4: I'd like to help you out. There's only one problem. I didn't do it.
0: Well, the evidence doesn't point that way.
4: Well, you better take another look.
1: Are you in the service, Lansing?
4: No, I got deferred. Bad ear.
1: You ever do any work in the Merchant Marine?
4: No. I get sick on the boats at MacArthur Park.
0: Never did any sea duty, huh?
4: No. I'm the kind of fellow that can only take a shower.
0: Yeah?
5: Note for you, Friday.
0: Thanks. Frank?
1: Yeah?
0: I'll step out here.
1: Mm-hmm. What do you got?
0: Note here from Don Meyer.
1: Yeah.
0: They checked the exemplars of Lansing against the label on the trunk.
1: Yeah.
0: No match at all. Kind of looks like we might have the wrong man.
5: You are listening to Dragnet, the authentic story of your police force in action.
0: Information from handwriting division on the results of the comparison made it possible that we had the wrong suspect in custody. The main two pieces of physical evidence we had were the knots used in tying the rope around the trunk and the label. On both counts, apparently David Lansing was out. We set out for more coffee for the suspect, and we continued to question him.
1: Look, I'll spell it out for you. I didn't have anything to do with killing her.
0: You saw her Friday, didn't you?
1: Yeah, but that don't mean I killed her.
0: Well, tell us what happened when you saw her.
1: From where?
0: From when she opened the door.
1: I went over to see her about 7:30.
0: Friday night?
1: Yeah, I went over to try to talk some sense into her.
0: Were you two having trouble?
1: Yeah.
0: About what?
1: The same thing all the time. I loved her. I loved her a lot. I wanted to marry the girl. All the time his ex-husband's hanging around, trying to get her to come back. I had a belly full. I wanted to get things straightened out, so I went to see her.
0: Yeah.
1: I didn't call and tell her. She was pretty hacked about it. Said I should have called. She got real sore.
0: Mm-hmm.
1: I asked her what was wrong. She never acted like that before. I wanted to know what the beef was.
0: All right.
1: So she filled me in on how Jordan was coming up from San Diego. They had some things to talk about. Big deal. All the time they were talking. Him trying to get her to come back. Got to the point where I didn't know where I stood.
0: Mm-hmm.
1: She told me to come in, but she said I couldn't stay long because she was expecting Jordan. Said he was coming up for dinner.
0: Mm-hmm.
1: I told her I wanted to marry her. I told her to make up her mind once and for all not to keep me on the string anymore.
0: What'd she say?
1: Told me to call her Saturday morning. Said she'd have something to tell me then.
0: Go ahead.
1: The way she put it, things were going to work out. After we talked for a little bit, I left. She told me she didn't want me there when the ex got to the place.
0: What time did you leave?
1: I don't know.
0: Well, you must have some kind of an idea.
1: Well, maybe 7:30 or 8, around in there. I'm not sure. I was pretty sore when I walked out. I didn't pay a lot of attention.
0: Where'd you go then?
1: I went home for a while. I sat around, and I went over to see a guy I know runs a little club on Alvarado. We sat there until the place closed, and after that, I went home with him.
0: Why didn't you go on to your place?
1: No reason. He lived pretty close. We spent the night there.
6: Well, I just stopped going to work.
1: What?
6: We checked with the place where you work to say I haven't been to work this week.
1: I guess that's because I couldn't get in touch with Josephine.
0: Well, how do you mean that?
1: I tried to call her Saturday morning. I didn't get any answers, so I figured that Jordan had talked her into coming back. I just went out on a run.
0: Did you try to see her?
1: Hmm?
0: Well, did you go over to the house and try to see her?
1: Yeah, I went over Saturday night. There wasn't any answer. Shades were all pulled down. I figured sure she'd left town.
0: What'd you do?
1: Went down to a bar on 6th. Saw a girl I know. We talked. I guess I got pretty loaded. The next couple of days are kind of foggy.
0: You ever met Jordan Allen?
1: Yeah, once. Put it down that we didn't get along too good.
0: You know anything about him?
1: What do you mean?
0: What kind of business is he in?
1: I think it's some kind of photography thing. He sells cameras or something like that.
6: You know anything about his background?
1: Not much. I only met the guy once. We didn't get along too good then. Near as I can remember from what Josephine told me, he worked on a boat.
0: Yeah.
1: Merchant marine for about 6 years.
0: You sure about that?
1: It's what I heard. Take it from there.
0: All right, we'll do that.
1: It's going to make a difference?
0: Well, it might to you.
1: How do you figure?
0: You're lucky you get seasick. The suspect was returned to the main jail where he was held to answer on the drunk charge. We got in touch with Sergeant Tony McGuire down in San Diego and asked him to check on the victim's husband. Frank and I met with Chief of Detective Stab Brown and Captain Warman. We laid out the information we'd been able to come up with. They agreed that we should drive to the Southland City and talk to Jordan Allen. We checked out a trip car and we drove down to talk to him. We found him at his home, a small clapboard house on B Street. From the way he looked, he'd been in bed when we rang the bell.
7: Come on in. What do you want to see me about?
0: I'd like to ask you a few questions.
7: About what?
6: When's the last time you saw your wife?
7: Why?
0: We'd like to have an answer.
7: Well, I don't know. Maybe a couple weeks ago.
0: Bring it down to a day, will you?
7: Why?
0: Pretty important to you.
7: Why to me?
0: You lay it out any way you want, mister. We asked it simple. You can give us the same kind of an answer now.
7: Look, you come in here. You're not from Dago. You got no right asking me anything.
0: Local authorities know we're here. Now, if you want us to ask them to ask the questions, it can be fixed up.
6: How about it, Alan?
7: Go ahead.
0: When did you see your wife last?
7: Must have been a couple weeks ago. Can't come up with a date for you.
0: What do you do for a living?
7: Sell photographic materials.
0: What kind of a job did you have before that?
7: First mate on a ship.
0: How long did you hold down that job?
7: 6.5 years.
0: How'd you and your wife get along?
7: We were divorced.
0: I understand you saw her quite a bit, though.
7: Once in a while, yeah, not too often.
0: The way we got it, you were trying to get her to call off the divorce.
7: You've been listening to a lot of people with big mouths.
0: They seem to talk pretty straight, mister.
7: Well, you go and ask them the questions.
0: All right, Alan, get your clothes on.
7: What for?
0: If you don't want to talk here, we can make it downtown.
7: Well, what do you want to know?
6: You account for your time last week?
7: What day?
6: I'll start with Monday.
7: Worked.
0: What'd you do at night?
7: Took in a movie.
0: Can you prove that?
7: Yeah, I took a girl I know. Works in one of the photo shops here in town. Check with her.
0: What about Tuesday?
7: Worked during the day, stayed home Tuesday night.
6: You got any way to back that up?
7: No, I was alone.
0: All right, go ahead.
7: Wednesday, I had to go out of town, took a run over to Riverside, didn't get back till about 1:30.
0: In the morning?
7: Yeah.
0: You prove that?
7: But I can give you the names of the people I was with. You can call them if you have to.
0: All right.
7: There's some way to get away from it that you're appreciated. I don't like to have them brought into it.
0: All right.
7: It's a business thing. The old man buys a lot of stuff from me. I don't want to ruin the contact.
0: What about Friday night?
7: Friday night, I was home all night. Didn't feel too good, so I was here all night.
0: Anybody to vouch for you?
7: No, I called a couple of people, but there wasn't anybody here.
0: Mm-hmm.
7: Saturday night, I went out with the same girl I dated Monday.
0: Mm-hmm.
7: Look, you want to tell me what this is all about?
0: You think you know?
7: Now, how would I know? You guys coming here cause a lot of trouble. How am I supposed to know what it's all about?
0: All right, Alan, we'll lay it out for you. Your wife's dead.
7: Josephine?
0: That's right.
7: When did it happen?
0: Last week.
7: You think I had something to do with it?
0: Everything we've got points that way.
7: Well, how do you figure that? Why'd I want to kill her? What reason would I have?
0: We want you to tell us.
7: Well, I haven't any. Now, come on, fellas. Tell me the truth. This is a joke, huh? How much did Jeff give you to pull the gas?
0: No joke.
7: Look, I don't know what he gave you, but I'll double it. You just tell me the bit, and I'll double your money. I'd like to get back at Jeff.
0: There's no joke, Alan. All the evidence we've got points out that you killed your wife. Now, we just want to know why.
7: You mean you really got a case you can take to court?
0: We're going to try. Now, how about it? You want to tell us? Alan?
7: I got scared. That's the only way you'd have known I got scared.
0: Go ahead.
7: I saw her Friday night. She said she'd have dinner with me, said we'd have some stuff to talk about. I went up to have dinner with her.
0: Yeah.
7: She told me she made up her mind, said she didn't want to get back together.
0: Mm-hmm.
7: This past 6 months, I figured it'd work out. All the time, I kept calling her, asking her to take me back, all the time.
0: Mm-hmm.
7: Would have done anything in the world she asked me to do. She'd have just taken me back. None of it worked. We sat there, had a couple of drinks, and then she went out in the kitchen and got dinner ready. All the time, I figured sure she was going to say we were going back together.
0: Go ahead.
7: I went out in the kitchen with her, and we talked while she put the stuff on the plates. And then she told me she was going to marry this David Lansing. I tried to talk her out of it. I told her it wouldn't work. She just wouldn't listen.
0: Yeah.
7: Tried to tell her how she was making a mistake, but she wouldn't listen. She kept telling me to sit down and eat my dinner. Just kept telling me that.
0: Mm-hmm.
7: I just couldn't take any more of it. I couldn't see her going to anybody else. You can see that yourself. There wasn't anything else I could do. You can see that, can't you?
0: Why'd you put Lansing's name on that trunk?
7: Well, that's where I thought I was smart. I figured I'd have it sent to his place and then pick it up and get rid of it. If I couldn't do that, then he'd get the blame for it. Either way, it would have worked out for me.
0: All right, you want to get dressed?
7: Well, are you going to take me back to L.A.?
0: That's right.
7: I don't much care anymore. As long as she's gone, there isn't much. Big thing is that you know that I really loved her.
0: Yeah, sure.
7: No, you got to believe that I did love her. It's important that you believe me. I loved her.
0: Mm-hmm. It's just one thing.
7: Yeah.
0: You had a funny way of showing it, didn't you?
5: The story you have just heard is true. The names were changed to protect the innocent. On November 18th, trial was held in Department 97, Superior Court of the State of California, in and for the County of Los Angeles. In a moment, the results of that trial. Jordan Keith Allen was tried and convicted of murder in the second degree, one count, and received sentence as prescribed by law. Murder in the second degree is punishable by imprisonment in the state penitentiary for a period of from 5 years to life. You have just heard Dragnet, a series of authentic cases from official files. Technical advice comes from the Office of Chief of Police, W.H. Parker, Los Angeles Police Department.

0: ladies and gentlemen, the story you are about to hear is true. The names have been changed to protect the innocent.
1: Dragnet.
0: You're a detective sergeant. You're assigned the burglary detail. A jewelry store has been robbed. Merchandise amounting to $5,000 has been stolen. The thief made good his escape. Your job? Find him.
1: Dragnet, the documented drama of an actual crime. For the next 30 minutes, in cooperation with the Los Angeles Police Department, you will travel step by step on the side of the law through an actual case transcribed from official police files. From beginning to end, from crime to punishment, Dragnet is the story of your police force in action.
2: It was Sunday, September 8th. It was warm in Los Angeles. We were working the day watch out of burglary detail. My partner's Frank Smith. The boss is Chief of Detectives Thad Brown. My name's Friday. We're on our way out to the scene, and it was 10:18 a.m. when we got to 6247 28th Street, the jewelry store.
3: I'll be right there.
2: Yes, sir?
4: That's not a very big place.
2: Probably more room behind that partition there.
4: Yeah.
3: I'm coming. You the police?
2: Yes, sir, that's right. This is my partner, Frank Smith. My name's Friday.
3: I'm glad to meet you.
4: How you doing, sir?
3: My name's Hemp, Ray Hemp. This is my store.
2: Yes, sir.
3: Sorry I kept you waiting. I was back in the kitchen making some tea. I was a little nervous, you know. Thought it might help.
2: Mm-hmm.
3: You gentlemen care for some?
2: No, sir.
4: No, thanks, sir.
2: When did you discover the theft?
3: Well, I got back to the store about 40 minutes ago. Saw what had happened, and I called the police right away.
4: Is everything like you found it?
3: Yes, sir.
4: These cases open?
3: That's right. I haven't touched anything in here. Didn't want a chance messing anything up.
2: Yes, sir.
4: Didn't leave very much, huh?
3: A couple of watch bands is about all. Really cleaned out the place.
2: Now, about the watches, what kind were they?
3: Mostly wrist models. A couple of pocket size.
2: Uh-huh.
3: All different brands, but I just got a bunch of long jeans in. Took every one of them.
2: Yes, sir.
3: Cleaned me out.
2: Can you tell us how they got into the store?
3: Yes. I'll show you how they chopped a hole right through the wall.
2: All right, sir.
3: Right through the wall, in the back. Came right through. You can see there. Goes right into the storeroom of the barbershop next door.
2: Uh-huh.
3: Sure made a mess of the place. Plaster all over the floor.
4: Yes, sir.
3: Pretty much ruined the wall, too.
2: Yeah.
4: Wanted to make sure they'd have enough room. See, the hole must be about 3 feet across, Joe.
3: You can see there, right into the storeroom.
2: Yes, sir.
4: I'd better check over there, huh?
3: Oh, I forgot to tell you. The back door to the barbershop is open. Before you officers arrived, I checked out in the alley and I saw it wide open. I guess that's how they got in.
2: Who owns the barbershop, Mr. Hemp?
3: Ed Justin. Had the place over 15 years.
2: You know where he lives?
3: Yes. He isn't home, though. As soon as I saw that hole, I tried to call him.
2: You can give us his address and phone number, can you?
3: Yes.
2: We'll want to talk to him.
3: I've got one of his cars up front.
2: All right, sir. We'll check next door.
3: Look at that hole. Must be a good 3 feet across, wouldn't you say?
2: Yes, sir.
3: Here, let me get that door for you. Look at that.
4: What's that?
3: Size of that door. Heavy, double lock. Burglar alarm system out in front. On the skylight up there. Doesn't stop them.
2: Yes, sir. Well, I'll check next door.
4: Seems like kind of a nice little guy, huh?
2: Yeah.
4: Wonder why the thief didn't close the door when he finished.
2: Probably nothing left to steal.
4: Yeah.
2: Take a look at the door here. Doesn't look like it was forced.
4: Uh-uh. Well, Justin might have left it unlocked. Made a mess in here, too.
2: Yeah, looks like they had a head start.
4: Yeah. Huh. Place must use a lot of hair oil.
2: Yeah, only that's liquid soap there.
4: Oh, yeah. Doesn't look like there's any tools around.
2: No.
4: How you doing?
2: Take a look.
4: Want me to find something?
2: Come here.
4: What?
2: In the dust here, can you see it?
4: Yeah.
2: Impressions?
4: Huh. Looks like a stocking foot, huh?
2: Yeah.
4: The guy must have worked with his shoes off.
2: That's the way I'd call it. You notice right here?
4: What?
2: In the middle of the print? The stain?
4: Yeah, looks like it could be blood.
2: Possibly might have cut his foot, what do you
4: think? Uh-huh.
2: Well, let's call the crime lab, have them send a crew out to go over both places.
4: Huh? Yeah. Joe?
2: Ma'am?
4: Take a look at the skylight up there.
2: Mm-hmm.
4: It's broken. You better check the roof, huh?
2: Uh-huh.
4: Sure looks like hair, Tommy.
2: Green.
4: Yeah. There's the drain pipe there. Might have used that to get up.
2: Mm-hmm. We'll have the crew check it. Let's go back in.
5: Yeah. Mr. Hemp?
6: Yes? Find out anything?
2: Well, we're not sure yet, sir. I wonder if you could tell us, is there some way to get to the roof of the building here?
6: Oh, yes, yes. Come on, I'll show you. There, you see? Up in the corner. Trap door.
2: Mm-hmm.
6: Hinged. Swings right up. It's been a while since I've used it.
2: You have something we can use to get up there?
6: Mm-hmm. I've got a ladder. I'll get it.
2: All right, sir. You want me to give you a hand with that?
6: Oh, I can get it.
2: All right. Here, you better let me help you with that.
6: I'll swing my end over, and you can walk it right up under the trap door.
2: All right, careful now. All right.
6: How's that?
2: That's fine. That'll get it. You want to steady the ladder, Frank?
4: Yeah. Can you get it?
2: No, this bolt's stuck. Just a minute.
6: It's probably rusty. I told you I didn't use it very often.
2: Yes, sir. Okay, that's got it.
4: Good.
2: Okay, now, hang on, will you, while I boost myself up?
4: I got it.
2: Okay. All right. You want to come up, Frank?
4: Yeah.
2: All right, let me give you a hand, huh?
4: Yeah. Wait till I get my foot on the ledge.
2: All right, come on. Okay. You got to lose some weight.
4: Yeah.
2: Let's take a look at that skylight, huh?
4: Yeah. Glad we didn't hit this tar roof at noon.
2: Well, it was still plenty warm.
4: Yeah. Hey, you can see all of Hemp's place through this one.
2: Mm-hmm. Good spot to case it from, isn't it?
4: Yeah.
2: Let's check that broken skylight.
4: Yeah. Take a look.
2: Yeah, more smears.
4: Well, not much doubt about these.
2: Yeah. Looks like blood, all right, doesn't it?
4: Yeah. Maybe they did case the storage from here.
2: Uh-huh. Could have cut his foot on a piece of glass, couldn't he?
4: Yeah, figures. Still not much to go on.
2: No.
4: It would take a pretty big cut to make these smears.
2: Well, that would be something in our favor.
4: How do you mean?
2: It won't heal overnight. The crime lab crew arrived and started their investigation. Photographs were taken of the interiors of both stores, and samples of the plaster and lath materials were held as evidence. Latent fingerprints went over both the jewelry store and the barber shop. Frank and I checked with the people in the neighborhood, but none of them could recall seeing any automobiles or strangers loitering in the vicinity. At 7:20 p.m., the barber, Ed Justin, returned. We questioned him. He said he didn't recall locking the back door to the shop, and he said it was more than possible that he did leave it open. We got a complete list of the stolen merchandise from Ray Hemp, along with the case and movement numbers of the watches. These were distributed to pawn shops throughout the city. Frank and I went back to the city hall and had the stats office start a run on the M.O. used in the burglary. 9:47 p.m., Lieutenant Lee Jones from the crime lab called to say that they'd finished their examination of the physical evidence. He told us that the stains we'd found were blood and that he'd have the grouping test finished for us in the morning. He went on to say that the suspect should have particles of plaster dust and other debris in his clothing. Also, if we were able to find the socks that the thief had worn, the pattern of the material would identify them. At 10:15 p.m., Frank and I finished the log and we checked out of the office. The next morning, we started to run down the list that the stats office had furnished us. It took two full days to question all of the men named. At the end of that time, we had what we'd started with, nothing. We talked to informants. None of them could tell us anything. Wednesday, 11:40 a.m., Frank and I checked into the office. Guess I better check the book, huh?
4: Yeah. What you got?
2: A call from Lucarelli over at Narcotics.
4: Yeah.
2: Says they picked up a guy this morning. Luke talked to him and figured maybe we'd want to see him.
4: You say why?
2: No, he didn't spell it out. He saw our teletype on the jewelry store thing.
4: Yeah.
2: It's about some watches. We put in a call to Sergeant Roxy Lucarelli at Narcotics Division. 5 minutes later, the suspect was brought to our office. He was identified as Frederick Gabriel Garth. He had a record listing several arrests for burglary and narcotics. He served one term at the county jail on the narcotics charge. He was brought into the interrogation room where Frank and I questioned him.
7: What are you giving me trouble for? I'm clean. They found nothing on me.
2: Is that so?
7: Sure. The marks are old. Been a long time since I had a fix.
2: Uh-huh.
7: Well, what do you want from me?
4: Information.
7: On what?
2: You've been around a while, haven't you, Garth?
7: Sure. I'm a native son.
4: And you must have a lot of friends.
7: A couple.
2: Any of them selling wristwatches?
7: What do you mean?
2: Well, you don't need a drawing for this now. Any of your friends selling watches cheap?
7: No.
2: You sure about that?
7: What are you trying to build?
4: I don't know where it came to us. You to a cheap watch.
7: Well, you got it all wrong. I don't even own a watch. If I could buy one cheap, I'd have one.
4: Is that right?
7: Well, sure. I always wanted a good one.
2: Mm-hmm.
4: You know anybody who can lead us to a good buy?
7: Well, what's in it for me?
2: What do you got now?
7: Nothing.
2: Well, you're going to leave the same way. Well,
7: no reason for me to give you a hand, then, is there?
4: Then put it down that we're going to have you in here again. The way you act now will go on the books.
2: How about it, Gar?
7: Who's going to know?
2: You, Smith, and me.
7: For real?
2: Won't do us any good to spread it around town, will it?
7: Okay, I met a guy last night. Showed me a watch he bought for $5.
2: What'd it look like?
7: Gold. Pretty good watch.
4: Fellow friend of yours?
7: I know him, that's all.
2: You got a name?
7: Yeah, Victor Gordon.
2: Where'd you see him?
7: Hot dog stand.
2: Well, where's that?
7: Out on Western.
2: Western's a long street.
7: Corner of St. Andrews.
4: What's this Gordon do for a living?
7: I don't know. I just see him around the hot dog stand once in a while.
2: You live around there?
7: Yeah, I got a room there, 39th and Western. I don't know the number. It's a big green place. Got those kind of plastic shingles on the roof. Red ones.
2: Mm-hmm. You show it to us?
7: Yeah, a friend of mine has a car. We drove him home a couple of times.
4: Did you get a good look at the watch last night?
7: Yeah.
4: What kind was it?
7: Longines.
4: You're pretty sure about that, are you?
7: Sure, I looked at it pretty good. He took it off his wrist, asked me if I thought it was worth $5.
4: Uh-huh.
7: Well, I told him it was. At least I'd pay that for it. It's a real beauty.
2: Uh-huh. Can you give us a description of this Gordon fellow?
7: Yeah.
2: We want you to show us where he lives.
7: Well, I've ridden this far. No reason to get off now.
4: You got any more on him?
7: You're going to find out anyway.
4: Yeah?
7: This Gordon?
4: Uh-huh.
7: He's an ex-convict.
2: We checked the name and description of Victor Gordon through R&I. We found that he'd served one term for armed robbery in an eastern penitentiary and was not on parole at the time. A check of the ex-convict registration gave us his present address. We also found that he was employed at the Belden Aircraft Corporation in San Fernando. We took Fred Garth out to the address on Western Avenue to verify it for us. He pointed out the house and asked that we drop him off near a streetcar line. After that, Frank and I returned to the rooming house and we went up to the third floor. We knocked on the door to Gordon's room and he asked us in.
6: I know what you're climbing me for. Wild of questions.
2: You ask him to get answers, don't you? We'd like a few.
6: Look, you tell me what all this is about, and maybe it'll shake up my memory.
2: All right, the way we heard it, you were wearing a new watch last night.
6: Well, you got it wrong.
2: That's so.
6: Yeah, I haven't got a watch.
2: We got it different.
6: Look here. You see one? If I had a watch, you'd be wearing it, wouldn't I?
2: You had one last night, mister.
6: Oh, you're crazy. I haven't got a watch.
2: We are different.
6: Somebody lied to you. I showed you I'm not wearing one.
4: You don't mind if we look around the place?
6: Go ahead. You won't find anything.
2: All right.
4: I'll check the closet.
2: Okay.
6: You're wasting your time. You're not going to find anything.
2: Well, then you haven't got anything to worry about, have you?
6: Go ahead and mess up my room. Tear it apart. You're not going to find anything.
2: Why don't you just simmer down there?
6: I just don't want to have to put all that stuff back.
4: Go.
2: Yeah. What do you got?
4: Take a look. Found one of the shoes there.
2: 38 Colt.
4: Yeah.
6: How about it? You satisfied now?
2: This gun yours, Gordon?
6: Never saw it before.
2: Found it in your closet.
6: It isn't mine.
2: Won't hold. You want to tell us about it?
6: All right, so you found a gun. Is something wrong?
2: You've got a short memory, haven't you?
6: Maybe I got it wrong. I thought you guys were looking for a watch.
2: There's a law that says an ex-con can't have a gun. You ought to know that. How about it, Gordon? All right, get your coat.
6: Want to take me downtown?
2: You called it.
6: What charge?
2: We'll let you know when we write it up.
6: It's a bad beat.
2: Oh, yeah, sure.
6: Well, it is. I don't know what you're after, but I had no piece of it.
4: You want to get the watch?
6: It's in the medicine cabinet in the bathroom.
2: All right, you sit still. I'll get it.
6: I bought it. I paid $5.
4: We'll get to that. How about it, Joe?
2: Yeah. You got a pen, man?
4: Yeah, give it here. I'll open.
2: All right. You want to give me the number? I'll check it against the list.
4: Yeah.
2: Wait a minute.
4: Yeah. Kind of hard to see. 1-6-7-5-8. I think the next one's a 9.
2: Let me see that. Yeah, that's a 9.
4: Is it on the list?
2: Wait a minute.
6: Look, I didn't steal it. I was wrong about the gun, but I didn't steal the watch.
4: Look, just sit still. How about it?
2: No, it's not here. Wait a minute. Try the other side. Mm-hmm. Gordon, you're in trouble.
6: Yeah, I know. The gun.
2: No, that's only half of it. This watch.
6: Yeah?
2: It's listed as stolen.
1: Listening to Dragnet, the authentic story of your police force in action.
2: The suspect was taken downtown and questioned. He continued to deny any part in the theft. We put in a call to the place where he worked and we verified that he'd been there on the night of the burglary. After a half hour of questioning, Victor Gordon told us about the man he'd bought the watch from. He said he didn't know his full name, that he knew him only as Kermit. He went on to say that his girlfriend had been with him when he bought the watch and could verify the story. We contacted the girl, Celia Kirk, and we talked to her. She told us the same story we'd gotten from Gordon. She volunteered the information that Kermit lived in the 3800 block on Gramercy Place. She also told us that his girlfriend lived in the 2900 block on 9th Avenue. We got a complete description of the man, and we checked it through R&I. We came up with a package for a Kermit J. Wayne. When the mugshot was shown to Gordon and Celia Kirk, we got a positive identification. Wayne's arrest record went back to the time he was 15. He was listed as an expert safe burglar and had used a tunneling M.O. on several occasions. Gordon was booked in at the main jail on a charge of violation of the Dangerous Weapons Control Law of 1923, Section 2. 5:40 p.m., Frank and I left the office and drove out to the address on Gramercy Place. Wayne lived on the second floor rear. He wasn't there. In the company of the landlord, we went through his room.
4: Pretty dirty.
2: You want to check the dresser? I'll get the trunk.
4: Yeah. Hey, Joe, look. I guess everybody's got this calendar, huh?
2: Yeah, it's real popular.
4: Good. Hey, look at this.
2: Return something?
4: Yeah, drawer full of dirty T-shirts.
2: You gotta put them someplace.
4: Oh, that's gloves for this job. How you doing with the trunk?
2: There's nothing much in it. More of those calendars.
4: Hmm.
2: Wayne must be a fine arts patron.
4: Dirty shirts in this one.
2: I don't know. Maybe the guy hasn't heard of laundries. What do you think? Well, the trunk checks out.
4: Well, how do you like that? I should have known.
2: Hmm?
4: Dirty socks, old drawer full of.
2: Well, he's neat anyhow.
4: Huh?
2: I'll check the closet. A lot of hangers. Not many clothes.
4: Maybe the guy's broke, but that's no reason to be so dirty. How about that bundle there?
2: I haven't looked at it yet. Wait a minute.
4: It might be his clean shirt.
2: No, pair of pants.
4: Figures. They're dirty, too.
2: Wait a minute. Something in the pocket here. Pair of socks.
4: That makes you wrong.
2: What?
4: If he was so neat, they'd be with the others.
2: Maybe he had a reason for keeping them here.
4: Why?
2: Take a look.
4: He had a reason.
2: Blood on this one. We checked out the rest of Wayne's room, but we turned up nothing to further tie him in with a burglary. We got a description of his car from the landlord, and before we left, we made arrangements for a stakeout to be set up on his room. We took the pair of pants and the blood-stained socks down to the crime lab for examination. 8:20 p.m. Frank and I drove over to 9th Street to try to find Kermit Wayne's girlfriend. We checked the 2900 block, and we found a car that matched the description of the one owned by the suspect. We checked the white slip and found the car was registered to Wayne. Frank pulled two of the leads to the spark plugs, and we went back to our car to wait for Wayne to show up. The night dragged on. 4:29 a.m.
4: It's been almost 8 hours, huh?
2: Yeah. There's something that happened, don't you?
4: Put in with you. Joe?
2: Hmm?
4: You ever notice around the city all the clocks that have stopped?
2: No, I can't say that I have.
4: You know, on business places, storefronts, walls, all over.
2: Well, what brought that on?
4: Oh, I was just thinking a little while ago. You know, some smart fella did a lot of work fixing them. All the clocks that don't run.
2: Mm-hmm.
4: They're only right 2 times a day.
2: What?
4: Clocks that are broke. Twice a day, they're right. How'd you like to be right only twice a day?
2: Well, some fellas would be all right.
4: Like who?
2: Guys that bet on the horses.
4: Oh, yeah, probably would. Never thought of that. Wouldn't be so good if you worked in a chicken hatchery, though.
2: Where?
4: Chicken hatchery.
2: What do you mean?
4: Well, those guys up there, they look at baby chicks a day or so old, and they tell what they're going to be. You know, men and women.
2: What?
4: Well, they're going to be roosters or hens.
2: Oh, yeah.
4: Pretty good money in it.
2: Well, that's a new one on me.
4: Yeah, but you got to be right. None of this twice-a-day stuff. You know, say a guy about 100 little baby chicks expecting to get, 98 hens and 2 roosters.
2: Uh-huh.
4: I mean, finds out he got just the opposite, 98 roosters and 2 hens. How do you think he'd feel?
2: Disappointed?
4: You bet he wouldn't. That guy'd be looking for a new job, too.
2: Yeah, well, maybe he could fix those clocks, huh?
4: Well, sure be a lot of money in it for somebody, huh?
2: Across the street?
4: Yeah. That's him.
2: Talking to somebody inside here. Yeah.
4: I can't see him too good. Not the right height, though.
2: Yeah. He's coming this way now. Notice the walk? Checks out all the way.
4: Yeah. That's him.
2: All right, wait till he gets in the car. All right, let's go.
4: Right.
2: Hey. Hey, fella. You Kermit Wayne?
5: Hey, what is this?
2: Police officers. Are you Kermit Wayne?
5: Yeah, what?
2: Get out of the car. Come on, keep those hands where we can see them.
5: Why do you want to talk to me?
2: Come on, get out. Just put it down the way you walk, huh?
5: This don't make sense.
2: It does to us.
5: What do you mean?
2: You're limp. The suspect was taken down to Georgia Street Receiving Hospital. An examination showed that he had a bad cut on his right foot. We contacted the office, and another team of men were sent out to the apartment of Wayne's girlfriend to go over the place. Frank and I took the suspect back to the office. 8:25 a.m.
4: Don't guess we can expect much from Wayne's girlfriend if she's anything like him.
2: No, he's a clam, that's for sure. We're going to need something strong to open him up.
8: Friday?
2: Yeah, Mac. What'd you do out there?
8: Maybe we got something for you.
2: Yeah.
8: Where is the guy?
2: The next office.
8: Here.
4: You taking a trip, Mac?
8: Uh-uh. Suitcase is for you. Watches, rings.
4: Huh.
8: Wayne's girlfriend didn't know it, but she was in the jewelry business.
2: Look at this. All Longines. How about serial numbers?
8: Haven't checked them yet. As soon as we found this, we came right over.
2: All right. We'll run them. Do you have any trouble?
8: No, really. She was pretty cooperative. Didn't see what was going on.
2: Mm-hmm.
8: We told her Wayne was in custody, gave her a big story. Tells easier than it was.
4: How'd you locate the stuff?
8: When we told her about Wayne, she remembered the suitcase he wanted her to keep for him.
2: Mm-hmm.
8: He told her it was some war souvenirs. Didn't like to leave him in his room.
2: Mm-hmm.
8: Real surprised when she saw the contents. Then she got mad. Said he'd always promised to buy her a good watch. Never had.
2: Well, she can start looking for a new Santa Claus, huh?
8: Yeah.
2: Wayne won't be shopping for some time. We checked the serial numbers on the watches, and we found that they were the ones taken in the burglary of the jewelry store. All of the other merchandise matched the description that we'd gotten from Ray Hemp. 9:18 a.m.
4: All right, you want to tell us how you cut your foot?
5: I'm giving you nothing.
4: You did it on the skylight over the barbershop, didn't you?
5: You tell me. I don't know. Maybe I cut it at the beach.
4: No, we don't think so.
5: I want to see a lawyer. I'll talk to him, but I got nothing for you guys.
2: All right, we got something here we want you to see, Wayne.
4: How about it, Wayne? Look familiar?
5: Oh, you kidding. Bunch of watches. I've seen watches before. Who hasn't?
2: These are a little different. Look at the suitcase. Does that ring any bells?
5: Don't mean nothing to me. You guys are trying to trap me. I know how you are. It won't work this time. I learned all about you cops a long time ago.
2: I get it. Burglary Friday. Yeah, right. Hmm? Both of them, huh? Oh, good. Okay. We'll check with you. Want to give us a story now, Wayne?
5: I'll talk to a lawyer.
2: That phone call there. They just called the third strike on you, mister.
5: More blood.
2: All right, I'll give it to you straight. When you went into that jewelry store, you cut your foot. You left blood smears all over the place.
5: You got to stay away from Comic.
2: We got pictures of the smears. Our crime lab matched them up with a pair of socks that we found in your room. The pants we found are loaded with debris that you picked up when you went through that wall. So we can prove it came from the same place. Sound like we're bluffing?
4: You want to tell us about it now?
5: Don't think you're so smart, you ain't. Just got the breaks, that's all, just the breaks.
2: That's so.
5: Yeah, you cops ain't smart. I learned it real young. Once in a while, a break's full on your side.
2: Something else you should have learned real young. You wouldn't be worrying about the breaks now.
5: What's that?
2: The Eighth Commandment.
0: The story you've just heard is true. The names were changed to protect the innocent. J. Wayne was tried and convicted of burglary in the first degree. Victor Cavell Gordon was found guilty of violation of the Dangerous Weapons Control Act and received sentence as prescribed by law. Burglary in the first degree is punishable by imprisonment in the state penitentiary for a period of not less than 5 years. Violation of the Dangerous Weapons Control Act is punishable by imprisonment in the county jail for a period of not more than 1 year, or a fine of $500, or both such fine and imprisonment.
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0: Ladies and gentlemen, the story you are about to hear is true. The names have been changed to protect the innocent.
1: Dragnet.
0: You're a detective sergeant. You're assigned a homicide detail.

0: Ladies and gentlemen, the story you are about to hear is true. The names have been changed to protect the innocent.
1: Dragnet.
0: You're a detective sergeant. You're assigned a homicide detail. A young man walks into your office and tells you he wants

0: and gentlemen, the story you are about to hear is true. The names have been changed to protect the innocent.
1: Dragnet.
0: You're a detective sergeant. You're assigned the homicide detail. A young man walks into your office and tells you he wants to give himself up. You don't know if you can believe his story. Your job, check it out.
2: It was Monday, December 10th. It was cold in Los Angeles. We were working the day watch out of homicide detail. My partner's Frank Smith. The boss is Captain Lorman. My name's Frankie. We're on our way back from records and identification. It was 11:15 a.m. when we got to room 42. The squad room.
3: Joe?
2: Yeah, Danny.
3: Kid waiting to see you.
2: Did he say what he wanted?
3: No. Said he wanted to talk to you, nobody else.
2: Did he give a name?
3: No. Nice looking kid.
2: All right, we'll talk to him.
4: Be right with it, Joe. I'll check the book.
2: All right. All right, do you want to see me?
5: You Sergeant Friday?
2: That's right. What can I do for you?
5: I want to talk to you.
4: Nothing in the book, Joe.
2: What's your name, sir?
5: Emil Salter.
2: Emil, this is my partner, Frank Smith.
5: Hello, Mr. Smith.
4: Hi, sir.
2: Why'd you ask for me?
5: Well, they told me to.
2: Who's that?
5: The men in that room across the hall, the business office.
2: I see.
5: I sure hope you can help me, Sergeant Friday. I'm in trouble. Real bad.
2: All right. So I'll sit down here and you can tell us about it. Go ahead.
5: Well, one thing, you should know I came in to give myself up.
2: Is that right?
5: I didn't mean to do wrong.
2: All right, what'd you do?
5: Killed a man.
2: Emil Charles Salter was 18 years old. 5'7½", 137 pounds. He had light blonde hair and blue eyes. He was wearing a tan windbreaker and tan pants. He looked tired, and he told us that he hadn't eaten in several hours. We sent out for some hot coffee and sandwiches. Frank checked his name and description through R&I, but he found that he had no record in our files. We asked him to tell us the story.
4: Do you know the man you killed?
5: No, I never saw him before.
2: Well, how'd you kill him?
5: Ran him down.
2: In a car?
5: No, a truck.
4: Well, where'd this happen?
5: Coast Highway near Malibu. Just this side.
4: When?
5: Last night. I guess it must have been around 10. It should have been around then because I left town at 8:30. It took about an hour and a half to drive up there.
2: Now, you sure the man was dead?
5: Yeah, I looked at him. It wasn't hard to tell.
2: Did you try to help him at all?
5: No. As soon as I looked at him, I knew there wasn't anything I could do. I just got back in the truck and took off.
2: Where's the truck now?
5: I left it. Just the other side of Malibu. Broke down, so I left it.
2: Mm-hmm.
5: When it stopped, I sat there for a while. Tried to think why I was hung up in something like this. Tried to figure why. Didn't come, so I got out and started to walk.
2: Uh-huh.
5: All the time, I was thinking about the man. I could almost see him. I guess it got to me, so I came back, caught a ride, and came back.
2: Mm-hmm.
3: Hey, Joe, here's food.
2: Oh, thanks, Danny. Where are we going?
3: Colonel Buck 60.
2: Wait a minute. You got 15 cents, Frank?
4: Oh, yeah, I guess so. Yeah, here, Dan.
3: Thanks. A couple cartons in there, Black.
2: Right, thank you. All right, here, Emil, help yourself.
5: Thank you. Sure hungry. I haven't had anything to eat since last night.
2: Mm-hmm. You want to tell us about the truck?
5: Yeah.
2: Where'd you get it?
5: I stole it. That's wrong, too, I know. Everything I do seems to be wrong.
4: Where'd you take it from, son?
5: Parking lot near where I used to live.
2: Where's that?
5: A rooming house on 9th Street near Figueroa.
2: Can you show us where the truck is now?
5: I guess so. I don't think anybody could move it. Broke down, like I said.
2: Where are you from, Emil?
5: Waukesha, Wisconsin. It's a small city near Milwaukee. Maybe you've heard of it.
2: No, I can't say I have.
5: Got good water. Springs and wells. Real fine. Manufacture things, too. Motors, jacks, lots of things.
2: Mm-hmm.
5: Sure is a nice little place.
4: How come you left there?
5: Lots of reasons.
4: In trouble?
5: Yeah. In a way, nothing serious. It was lots of things. You know, at home. I don't know just how to say it.
2: You ever been arrested?
5: No. Well, not booked or anything. Cops took me in a couple of times.
2: What for?
5: Little things. Like one night we broke in a church. Didn't go in to steal anything. One of the guys just wanted to play the organ.
2: Mm-hmm. Your parents alive?
5: Yeah.
2: When'd you leave home?
5: Last July.

0: thought about it for a long time. Figured I might have a better chance where nobody knew me. Looks like it didn't make any difference.
1: When did you get here?
0: Last part of July. Sure was different than Waukesha.
1: What do you mean by that?
0: Well, it's so big. Then I didn't know anyone. Pretty lonesome at first. Then I got lucky.
2: Yeah?
0: I got this job. Nothing important. Just washing dishes at this cafe. I get $25 a week in food.
2: Yeah.
0: Got a little money ahead. Bought some clothes. Not real fancy, but they were new and they give me a lift. You know.
1: Sure.
0: Had a nice room, too. Clean, handy to work. Thought I had it made. Then the axe fell.
2: What do you mean?
0: I got sick. Couldn't get out of bed one morning. The landlord called the doctor. He said I had rheumatic fever.
1: Yeah.
0: The doctor called for an ambulance, and they took me to General Hospital.
1: Huh?
0: Things are bad enough when you feel good. I was in the hospital, and I didn't feel like nothing.
2: You remember the doctor's name?
0: No, sir, I don't.
2: How long were you in the hospital?
0: 3 days.
2: They discharged you in 3 days, did they?
0: No, sir, I ran away.
2: Why?
0: Well, the Travelers Aid Society said that they were going to send me back home. I didn't want that, so I ducked out.
2: Mm-hmm.
0: I went back to my room. I got a couple of bucks I had hidden and left.
2: Mm-hmm.
0: Didn't have any idea what I was going to do, but I didn't want to be sent back to Wisconsin.
1: That's when you stole the truck, huh?
0: Yeah. Looked like a way out of town.
1: Uh-huh.
0: The whole thing doesn't seem like it really happened. You know how when you're half asleep and the radio's on, the things come through, but they're not real clear.
1: Yeah.
0: Like that. I remember riding in the truck after I hit the man, trying to think what I was going to do, how I was alone.
2: Mm-hmm.
0: Story of my life. Seems like I was always alone. Sure was last night. I don't know. I guess I never do anything right, do I? Guess I just don't have the nerve.
2: You did this time.
0: Hmm?
2: You came here, didn't you? We put in a call to accident records and verified Emil Salter's story. The body of a man identified as Lloyd Holtman, Tranchant, had been found by officers of the highway patrol. Holtman had apparently been struck by a vehicle traveling at high speed as he walked along the road. We checked with Lieutenant Lee Jones at the crime lab, and we found that his division had made an investigation. Frank and I left the office and went over to see him. He showed us pictures taken at the scene. On the victim's coat, the lab crew had been able to find traces of blue paint. Jones was not able to tell us what type of vehicle had hit the victim, but he did say that from the high rate of speed at the time of impact, there would be extensive damage to the front end of the vehicle. Emil Salter was booked on charges of violation of Section 480 VC, a felony. Frank and I checked him out of the main jail and drove out to where he'd left the truck. He told us to drive up Highway 101. When we got past the Malibu colony, he directed us to turn off onto a dirt road. We drove about 200 yards, and then he asked us to stop.
1: You sure this is where you left the truck?
0: Yeah, just over there, behind those trees. When the engine started acting up, I looked for a place to park. Figured it'd be better if I got off the road. There it is. You can see it now.
2: Uh-huh. This is the same one you stole last night, is it?
0: Yes, sir. It's the one I was driving.
1: I'll check the front end.
2: Mm-hmm. Did you have anything to drink last night?
0: No, I had enough of that at home.
2: Mm-hmm. You're sure this is the truck you had when you hit that fellow?
0: Yeah, I'm sure. I don't know what all the questions are about. I said I did it. I'm not trying to hide anything.
1: Mm-hmm. There's nothing up there, Joe. Front end's clean.
2: Well, it doesn't make a lot of sense, does it?
1: No.
0: I don't understand what the problem is.
2: Well, what you tell us doesn't add up with the evidence here.
0: What do you mean?
2: Well, the report we got says that the man was killed by a blue vehicle.
0: Uh-huh.
2: Now take a look at that truck, will you?
0: Yeah?
2: Black. We put in a call to the office and we asked them to send the tow truck out and impound the vehicle. We stood by until they arrived. Frank and I drove Emil Salter to the scene of the accident. He pointed it out for us. According to the information we'd gotten, the location he gave us was the place where Lloyd Holtman had been found. We checked the area, but we failed to come up with anything new. 5:20 p.m., we returned the suspect to the main jail and we went back to the office. We sent a radiogram to the authorities in Waukesha asking for all available information on Salter. At 6:47 p.m., we checked out of the office. The next morning, December 11th, Frank and I met in the squad room.
1: Hi, Joe.
2: Morning.
1: See the morning papers?
2: Yeah, guess there isn't much news, huh?
1: Well, sure gave Salter a lot of space.
2: Yeah, I guess we could find the answers.
1: I called Lee when I got in. They went over the truck, found a lot of the kid's prints, but they didn't turn anything that would point to an accident.
2: The way the body looked, there should be something on the car that ran him down, shouldn't there?
3: Excuse me?
2: Yes, sir.
3: Wonder if y'all could help me out? Well, we'll try, sir.
1: Come on in. What is it you want?
4: Well, that there kid in the paper?
1: Sir?
4: You know, a young kid that ran down the old bum, Emo something?
1: Salter.
4: Yeah, that's it.
1: Well, what do you know about it?
4: Well, just take it easy now. A couple things I gotta be sure of before I tell you anything.
1: All right, what's that?
4: Well, I ain't gonna get mixed up in nothing.
1: We can't promise you that till we heard what you got to tell.
4: I'm wasting my time. Bye.
1: All right, just a minute.
4: Huh?
1: Maybe I better straighten you out, mister.
4: On what?
1: Well, this kid's sitting in jail right now. He's got a pretty serious charge against him.
4: I didn't make it.
1: Yeah, sir, that might be true, but I better tell you this. If you know anything about a felony that's been committed, and you withhold that information, you're liable for prosecution as an accessory. Do you know that?
4: That's the law?
1: Those are the words. Now, the only thing we're interested in is getting the case off the books. We're not going to give your name to the papers.
4: That's a promise?
1: That's a promise.
4: Okay. I told you it'd be pretty bad for me if any of what I tell you gets back to my family.
1: All right. Now, what's your name?
4: Lorne States.
1: That's L-O-R-E-N?
4: Yeah.
5: You want to sit down?
4: Oh, yeah, thank you.
1: Now, what do you know about this?
4: That Emil kid, he ain't guilty.
1: How's that?
4: He didn't do it.
1: How do you know?
4: Well, I seen the accident. Seen the whole thing.
5: I want to start at the beginning.
4: Now, you sure none of this is going to get out?
1: We told you, not from us.
4: Okay. Well, I took a drive Saturday night up the coast. I had dinner.
1: Uh-huh.
4: Now, on the way back, I stopped and parked a while. You know, kind of looked out at the ocean.
5: Yeah.
4: Well, I was just leaving, and I saw this old guy walk along the road, a middle stiff, you know. Had a blanket roll on his back, just walking along. You know how to do.
5: Yes, sir.
4: All of a sudden, his car come roaring down the road. Thing must have been doing at least 90. Come roaring around a turn right at this old guy.
1: Mm-hmm.
4: Well, sir, the old guy saw the car coming right at him, kind of turned and started to run. Wasn't any place for him to go. It's where the road's cut right out of the mountain, you know.
1: Yeah, we were there, we know.
4: Well, I guess he figured the driver swing around him or something, so he run over the side of the pavement, trying to get out the way.
1: Mm-hmm.
4: Didn't do no good. That car plowed right into him. Must have knocked him 150 feet.
1: 122.
4: Well, it seemed like further than that.
1: Mm-hmm.
5: Did the driver make any attempt to stop after he hit the old man?
4: Yeah, pulled over the side of the road. Didn't get out of the car, though.
5: Uh-huh.
4: Just stayed there a minute, then he drove off.
1: Yes, sir.
4: Well, sir, I was going to go over and see what I could do for the old fella. I really was. And then this truck drove up. Guy stopped and got out. Walked over to the fella. I figured he'd be able to take care of it, so I left.
1: Did you see the driver of the truck?
4: Yes, sir. So I'm good when he walked in front of the headlights. The same fella in the paper, that Emo, what's his name?
5: Salter.
4: Yeah, Salter.
1: You pretty sure it's the same man?
4: Yes, sir. Now, like I told you, I got a good look at him.
1: Mm-hmm. How about the other man? What can you tell us about him?
4: Not much, except he was driving too fast.
1: Well, how about the car? You know what kind it was?
4: I didn't get a good look at that.
5: How about the color? You notice that?
4: Yeah, it was a blue, kind of light color.
1: Can you give us any description of the driver?
4: No, sir.
1: Could you tell us if it was a man or a woman?
4: Oh, it was a man. I noticed that when he slowed down. He kind of leaned out the window and looked back down the road. It was a man, all right.
1: Could you see the color of his hair? Anything at all about him?
4: No, sir. There wasn't any lights up there. You know, it was dark.
1: Mm-hmm.
4: I couldn't see very good. The main reason I know the driver was a man was the lights in the truck kind of picked him up, and that's when he left.
1: Mm-hmm. Well, all right, Mr. States. We appreciate what you've told us.
4: Glad to help, as long as nobody's going to know. It'd be pretty embarrassing.
1: Well, how's that?
4: Well, C.C., me and the wife, we ain't been getting along too good. Nothing worth talking about. But a fella don't like to be nagged at, you know.
1: Mm-hmm.
4: Well, there's just a little secretary in our office, and she and I talk once in a while. A couple of times we got up for morning coffee together.
1: Mm-hmm.
4: This last beef with my wife, I figured I'd fix it good. So I asked the secretary for a date. She gave it to me. We got together Saturday night. Had dinner at a place up near Malibu.
1: Mm-hmm.
4: On the way back, we just parked and talked. Nothing wrong, mind you. But I don't guess my wife'd understand if she found out.
1: I see.
4: So you see why I don't want nobody to know about Saturday? It'd be kind of tough to explain.
1: Yes, sir.
4: Got to thinking about it, though, and what that kid, Emo...
1: Salter.
4: Yeah. Got to thinking what he must be going through and decided maybe I better tell about it.
1: Well, sir, it's going to help him a lot.
4: Yep, I guess so. Oh, something else you might be able to use.
1: What's that?
4: Might not be worth anything out of state and all.
1: What's that?
4: The hit-and-run car?
1: Yeah.
4: I got the license number.
6: You are listening to Dragnet, the authentic story of your police force in action.
1: We got the license number of the hit-and-run car. Also, the fact that it carried an Illinois plate. We put out a local and an APB on it. We got in touch with the Department of Motor Vehicles back east, and we obtained the owner's name. According to their records, he...
2: notified them that he was moving to California. They were able to supply us with a North Hollywood address for him. We checked the name through our record section, but we found nothing. At 5:20 p.m., Frank and I drove out to see him.
3: Yes, Charles Bookman.
7: That's right.
2: Police officers, we'd like to talk to you.
7: Come on in.
2: Thank you. My partner, Frank Smith. My name's Friday.
7: Hello.
5: Hi, sir.
7: I was just having dinner. You mind if I tell my wife to go ahead?
2: Well, we can wait if you like.
7: No, I'll be right back.
2: All right. You want to wait just a minute? Mind if we go with you?
7: I'm just going into the dining room.
2: Yes, sir, but we'll still have to be with you.
7: What's this about?
5: You own a 1954 Pontiac?
7: Yeah.
5: Light blue?
7: That's right. Something happened to the car?
2: We want you to tell us, if you will.
7: Well, I don't know what this is all about. Seems you ought to be able to tell me.
2: Where is the car?
7: Well, I don't know.
5: You own a car and you don't know where it is?
7: That's right.
2: Have been stolen?
7: Well, I don't know. For all I know, it could have been. I haven't seen it for a couple of days.
2: Well, who has it, do you know?
7: My brother-in-law. I let him drive it.
2: You don't know where he is?
7: No. If he smashed up the car, he's going to pay for it, though. I'm not going to be responsible.
2: I'm afraid he's done more than that.
7: I don't know. He's a real bum. My wife's kid brother can't hold a job for more than 5 minutes. All the time sponging off me.
2: When'd you let him take the car?
7: Let's see. It was Saturday morning. I told him I wouldn't be using it for a couple of days, said he could have it.
2: Mm-hmm.
7: Look, it's my car you're asking about. I got a right to know. If something's wrong, I ought to notify the insurance company.
2: Yes, sir, we understand. But it'd be better if we talked to your brother-in-law about it first. You want to give us his full name?
7: Casey Steadman.
2: S-T-E-A-D-M-A-N, is that right?
7: That's right.
5: How about a description?
7: No problem. I think I got a picture around if you want that.
2: Yes, sir, it'd help.
7: I'll get it for you.
2: What were you doing over the weekend?
7: I was home. I'm branch manager for the company I work for. I got an annual report I have to get out. I worked on that.
2: Every night?
7: Yep. Started it Friday night, finished it up Monday afternoon. That's one reason I let Casey take the car.
2: What?
7: To get him out of the house so I could get some work done.
2: Oh.
7: But all he does is sit around and look at the TV. Starts right with the programs for kids and goes straight through the day. I think there's something wrong with his ears, too. Always got set turned up real loud. And anybody can think when he's watching a show.
2: Yes, sir.
7: I had to get him out of the house. Wife won't even let me say anything to him. She knows how important that work is, too. Sometimes I wonder if it's worth it.
2: No, I wouldn't know about that, sir.
7: Just once. Just once, I'd like to be able to prove to my wife what a bum he is. Just once, so she really believes it.
2: Well, if he was driving your car Saturday night, we'll let you know.
7: What'll that prove?
2: She'll believe it, then. We got a complete description of Casey Steadman, along with a picture of the suspect. We went back to the office and got out a supplemental broadcast and an APB on him. A check at R&I failed to turn up any information. We talked with his friends and his known associates. None of them could tell us where he was. None of them had seen him since the accident. Wednesday, December 12th, we got a call from one of the larger garages in the city.
8: Yes, sir, that's right.
2: Mm-hmm. When did he call you? I see. All right, we'll be right over. No, if he does, will you try to stall him till we get there? Right. Thank you. Bye. Garage over on 6th.
8: Yeah.
2: Guy hauled a car in this morning. Front end all smashed up. Started to work on it. He thought he better call us.
8: Blue Pontiac?
2: That's right. Stains on the fender.
8: Yeah.
2: Mechanic thinks they're blood. Frank and I left the office and we drove over to the garage. We talked to the owner. He told us that he'd gotten a call to bring a tow truck to the corner of Main and Crocker Streets. When he got there, he met a man who asked him to tow a car to the garage and to do some repair work on the right front fender. We showed him Steadman's picture. He gave us a positive identification. We checked the car over. It was a 1954 blue Pontiac sedan. The license number was the same one that we'd gotten previously. The garage owner went on to tell us that the suspect wanted the car on Thursday night and that it was important that the repairs be made by that time. We asked that we be notified in the event the suspect made an appearance before then. We called the crime lab and we asked them to come down and go over the car. Frank and I went back to the office and we met with Captain Warman. We told him what we'd found. He told us to be at the garage the first thing Thursday morning in the event Steadman made an early appearance. Frank and I got there at 7:30 a.m. At 4:30 in the afternoon, the suspect still hadn't shown. 4:45, 4:50 p.m.
5: Maybe you figure something's wrong.
2: Doesn't seem likely. There's no way for him to find out.
5: Think his sister tipped him?
2: No. Bookman said he wouldn't say anything to her about it.
5: Uh-huh.
2: Wait a minute, Frank.
5: Yeah. We got a live one.
2: Well, let's take it. Steadman?
8: Yeah?
2: I'd like to talk to you.
8: Why? Do I know you?
2: Police officers. You and that blue Pontiac over there?
8: Who's the scavenger? All right.
2: Take it easy.
8: Go! I know nothing about it, nothing. I never saw the car before.
2: The fellow that towed it in says you're the one who called him.
8: Well, he made a mistake. Must be a lot of men who look like me. Nothing special about me.
2: Our crime lab's gone over the car. As soon as we roll your fingerprints, we'll be able to tell for sure.
8: What's that going to prove? Maybe I did drive the car. Nothing wrong with that.

0: Says a man can't drive a car.
1: We got one that says you can't use it to kill somebody.
0: I didn't do that.
1: Yeah, sure.
0: Oh, you don't believe me, do you?
1: Nope.
0: It's kind of lousy, isn't it?
1: How do you mean that?
0: You walk in here, you already made up your mind I'm guilty, you call that fair?
1: We just got to go with the evidence, mister.
0: Well, you got nothing to prove I was in that car, nothing to show that I killed anybody. Just trying to make me say I did something I don't know nothing about.
1: All right, come on, let's go.
0: You just wait. You take me to court, I'll tell the whole world about this lousy deal.
1: Yeah, well, I don't know about the world.
0: Yeah?
1: But we'll be there to listen. We took the suspect back down to the city hall. As soon as we had his fingerprints taken and compared with the ones found in the car, we showed him the physical evidence that we had. When it was presented, he confessed to killing Lloyd Holtman. He made a statement, and we took him over to the main jail where he was booked in on a charge of violation of Section 480 BC, a felony. Before we left the jail, we had Emil Salter brought from his cell to one of the interview rooms. He looked like he hadn't slept for several days. Sit down, Emil.
2: Thanks.
1: How do you feel?
2: Not too good, Mr. Friday.
1: Well, we got some news for you.
2: Yeah?
1: You didn't kill that man.
2: You're not lying to me.
1: No, we've got the guy that did it.
2: Oh, that's good. Since that night, all I've thought about was that man lying there. I'm glad it wasn't me.
3: Yeah?
1: You know, you still have to answer for auto theft.
2: Sure, I know. Funny. The reason I left home was to build something new. Here I am in jail.
1: Mm-hmm.
2: Just me, I guess. I blame my parents, my brothers, everybody. All the time it's me. There's nobody else to blame, really.
1: Well, you can try it again, Emil.
2: Yeah. But it'll probably be the same. Always on the outside looking in.
3: What do you mean by that?
2: Well, like back in high school. Maybe you'll think it's funny, but... like one time I wanted to go to the junior prom. Real bad. Didn't have the right clothes. Didn't have a date. Who'd want to go out with a shrimp like me?
1: Would you ask anybody to go with you?
2: No, I knew better. But I went to the prom anyway.
1: Mm-hmm.
2: All by myself. No date. No nice clothes. Just old cords and a beat-up jacket. Wondering how I went?
1: Uh-huh.
2: I sat on the fire escape. Yeah, I watched the whole thing through the gym window, sitting on a fire escape. They had lanterns and stuff. Kids all dressed up real pretty. It was nice to watch.
1: Mm-hmm.
2: Saw the Grand March. Everything. Only one trouble.
1: Yeah?
2: Like I said, I was all alone. Looking in from the outside.
1: Well, we gotta shove off, Amy.
2: Thanks for coming over.
1: It's all right.
3: See you, son.
2: Sure.
1: You want to wait here? We'll send an officer in for you.
2: Yes, sir. Thanks again.
3: Kind of nice kid, don't you think?
1: Yeah, guess he is.
3: Guess a lot of things caught up with him. Kind of gives you a funny feeling talking to him.
1: How do you mean that?
3: Well, you know how when he worked all night and you get home early in the morning?
1: Mm-hmm.
3: You're too tired to sleep and you hear a train whistle from the other side of town. Listening to that kid, I got the same sort of feeling.
1: Mm-hmm.
3: I don't think he's a bad kid, not really. You think I'm wrong, Joe?
1: Well, I guess if you are, it makes two of us.
3: Yeah?
1: That whistle you're talking about?
3: Uh-huh.
1: I hear it every once in a while myself.
4: The story you have just heard is true. The names were changed to protect the innocent. On April 16th, trial was held in Department 97, Superior Court of the State of California, in and for the County of Los Angeles. Casey Harrison Stedman was tried and convicted of violation of Section 480 of the Vehicle Code Law. Violation of Section 480 BC is punishable by imprisonment in the state penitentiary for a period of from 1 to 5 years. Emil Donald Salter pled guilty to one count of grand theft auto. In the interests of justice, he was placed on probation for a period of 3 years.

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0: Ladies and gentlemen, the story you are about to hear is true. The names have been changed to protect the innocent.
1: Dragnet.
0: You're a detective sergeant. You're assigned to homicide detail. On the way back to the office, you receive a call. It's about an attempted suicide. You're in the immediate vicinity. Your job? Check it out.
2: Dragnet, the documented drama of an actual crime. For the next 30 minutes, in cooperation with the Los Angeles Police Department, you will travel step by step on the side of the law through an actual case transcribed from official police files. From beginning to end, from crime to punishment, Dragnet is the story of your police force in action.
3: It was Tuesday, March 24th. It was windy in Los Angeles. We were working the night watch out of homicide detail. My partner's Frank Smith. The boss is Captain Warman. My name's Friday. We were answering an ambulance follow-up, attempted suicide. It was 11:52 p.m. when we got to 2296 Whitworth Drive. Front door.
4: The place is sure lit up.
3: Yeah. Better try it again, huh?
4: Yeah.
5: You the police?
3: Yes, ma'am. This is Frank Smith. My name's Friday.
5: Come on in.
3: Thank you.
5: He's in there at the study.
3: Who is he?
5: Carl Hamlin.
3: Are you Mrs. Hamlin?
5: Yes.
4: Door's locked, huh?
3: Hamlin. Hamlin. Come on, open the door.
5: He has a gun. Said he was going to kill himself.
3: Yes, ma'am. Is there another key to this door?
5: No.
3: Well, give me a hand, Frank. We'll try to force it.
4: Yeah.
3: Wait a minute. Let's try it this way. Come on.
4: This isn't going to give.
3: No. There's another way into the room, ma'am.
5: No, this is the only door.
4: How about windows?
5: What?
4: Windows leading into it.
5: Yes, off the front porch. Came in here drunk, caused the scene.
3: Down this way?
5: Yes.
3: Just the window here?
5: Yes, this.
4: Can you see anything?
3: No, let me have your flashlight.
4: Yeah, here you go.
3: Yeah, I can see him there on the floor.
5: Can't you do something? He might still be alive.
3: Well, the string's locked.
4: You got something to cut it with?
3: Just a minute. Try these keys. Yeah, that's got it.
4: Good. Okay, see if we can get the window open.
3: Yeah. Oh, I can't. I'm going to have to break this man.
5: Well, I don't care as long as you get to him.
3: All right. I'm going to hold the light for him.
4: Yeah.
3: Better stand back, man. The glass here.
5: Please, all right. Hurry.
4: Can you reach the latch from there?
3: Wait a minute. Yeah, I think so. Yeah, I got it.
4: I'll give you a hand in.
3: Mm-hmm.
5: Can you see if he's still alive?
3: Just a minute. We'll have to get in the room first, ma'am.
4: Watch your step there, Joe.
3: Yeah. All right, come on. I'll give you a hand.
4: All right.
3: Thanks. As soon as the ambulance gets here, will you show the attendant how to get in?
5: Yes, can you tell if he's alive yet?
3: No, ma'am, not yet. I want to get the door. I'll check the victim.
4: Yeah. How about it?
3: You know, we better have the attendant look at him.
4: Uh-huh. Take a look at that. I wonder we couldn't force the door.
3: Yeah, the chair to the knob.
4: Locked and bolted. He must have wanted real privacy.
3: Looks like he's got it now.
5: That's the room right there.
6: Yes, ma'am.
3: Hi, Roy.
5: He's dead. He's dead.
3: You want to wait in there, ma'am?
5: I didn't think he'd really do it.
3: How about it?
6: Just a minute. No, nothing. He's dead.
3: That his wife?
6: Yep. I'm sorry to have to do this, ma'am, but there are a couple of things I've got to know.
5: Go ahead.
6: Want to give me his full name?
5: Carl Hamlin.
6: His age?
5: 43.
6: Does he live here?
5: No. We had a house over in Bronson, 947. You have to go through all this.
6: No, that's all, Mrs. Hamlin. I get the rest of it later.
3: Frank.
4: Yeah.
3: You want to finish up here?
4: Sure.
5: It's all so wrong. Carl's dead. It's all wrong.
3: Yes, ma'am. Is there anything we can get for you?
5: No.
3: Do you want to go in the other room and sit down? Well, that's better. Would you like to call your doctor for you?
5: I've already called him from my mother. He's on the way over.
3: Where is she now?
5: In the back bedroom. She's lying down. This whole thing's been a shock for her.
3: Yes, ma'am. I can understand.
5: When I talked to him, he said for me to give her one of the pills he prescribed. It's supposed to make her sleep.
3: Mm-hmm.
5: You're going to have to talk to her.
3: Yes, we probably will.
5: I hope you won't have to do it tonight. This whole thing's been a terrible shock to her. She's not too well anyway.
3: Well, we'll try to avoid upsetting her any further.
5: I'd appreciate it more than I could tell you.
3: All right, Miss Hamlin. A few questions we've got to ask if you feel up to answering them.
5: Might as well get it over with. What do you want to know?
3: You want to tell us what happened?
5: Well, Carl came over tonight, dropped. It caused a big scene.
3: Your husband doesn't live here, then?
5: No, we're separated.
3: I see. Who was here when the shooting took place?
5: My mother and myself.
3: Anybody else living here?
5: No, just the two of us.
3: All right. What time did Mr. Hamlin get here?
5: I'm not sure. I was asleep.
3: I beg your pardon?
5: I was asleep. I don't know.
3: I see. You weren't expecting him then?
5: No, no. Last time I saw him, I told him to leave me alone. Said I'd get a court order if I had to.
3: Yeah.
5: We've been separated about a week this time.
3: This isn't the first time, then.
5: No, there's been other times. This was the worst. I told him I was finished, but I didn't want anything more to do with him.
3: Mm-hmm.
5: He's been calling. Here, where I work, most of the time he was drunk. Kept asking for reconciliation, saying how sorry he was and asking me to take him back.
3: Yeah.
5: I'm not blaming it all on him. I know some of it was my fault.
3: All right, you want to go on?
5: He called me this afternoon, and he had to see me. Had it all worked out so we could get back together again.
3: Uh-huh.
5: I told him I didn't want to see him. I said for him to stay away.
3: Yeah.
5: I came home and told my mother about it. Said Carl might show up, but if he did, I didn't want to see him.
3: All right, go on.
5: I kind of half expected him to show up, but he didn't. I went to bed after the 10:30 news. Mother stayed up to read.
3: Mm-hmm.
5: First I knew there was anything wrong when I heard the shot. I got up and came right downstairs. Mother was standing in front of the study door. She told me that Carl was inside. That he'd shot himself.
3: Uh-huh.
5: I tried to call him. First I thought he was playing some kind of a joke.
3: Yeah.
5: My mother said she'd heard Carl fall down in the room. I called you right away.
4: Joe.
3: Yeah. What do you got?
4: DOA slip. I'll put in a call to the photo lab in the corner.
3: Okay.
4: I checked the guns, 38 revolver, one shot fired.
3: Well, that fits with the story I just got from his wife.
4: Mm-hmm. I'll make the call, something. Wonder if I could use your phone, Mrs. Hamlin.
5: What?
4: I'd like to use your phone, please.
5: Oh, it's in the hall, the table there.
4: Thank you.
3: Did your mother tell you what happened?
5: Yes, in a way.
3: Well, how do you mean that?
5: She's over 70, Sergeant Friday. A thing like this isn't easy to go through at that age.
3: I see.
5: Well, my mother and Carl didn't get along. He always said that she caused the trouble between us. Told me a couple of times that if she'd keep her nose out of our business, we might be able to get along.
3: Uh-huh. Wonder if it'd be possible for us to talk to her.
5: You have to.
3: Yes, ma'am, we do.
5: I'll go see.
3: All right, thank you.
4: Crew's on the way, Joe.
5: Going to be more policemen out here?
3: Yes, ma'am. We'll try to make it as brief as possible.
5: I'd appreciate it.
3: We'll do everything we can.
5: I'll go get my mother.
3: Thank you.
4: She gave you the story?
3: As much as she knew.
4: What do you mean?
3: Well, she says she wasn't in the room at the time. Her mother saw it happen.
4: Oh.
3: Did you turn anything in the other room?
4: Mm-mm.
3: As soon as we get a statement from her mother in the corner gets here, we can shove off.
4: Yeah.
5: You can sit over here, Mother.
1: Yes, dear.
5: These men want to ask you some questions. This is my mother, Mrs. Gaylord, Sergeant Friday.

0: is Officer Smith.
1: How do you do, ma'am?
2: Hi, ma'am.
0: How do you do?
1: We'll try to make this as brief as possible, Mrs. Gaylor. Just a couple of questions we've got to ask.
0: You go right ahead. If you get tired, Mother, you tell them and they'll stop.
3: Yes, dear.
1: Now, what time did your son-in-law get here tonight?
3: I'm not sure. I think it was about 11:30.
1: Uh-huh.
3: Nora told me Mr. Hamlin might be coming over. But that time of night, you'd hardly expect anybody to come calling, would you?
1: No, ma'am.
3: He did. He always was doing something no one else did. I think he just sat around and tried to figure things to do that were different.
1: Mm-hmm.
3: Like tonight, came in drunk, yelled about how he wanted to have a showdown. I didn't know what he was talking about.
1: Mm-hmm.
3: Started to yell at me, told me how the split-up was my fault, started to curse at me.
1: Mm-hmm.
3: I'm 73, Mr. Friday. I've seen a lot of things, met a lot of people. Isn't anybody who can talk to me like that? I told Mr. Hanlon, told him to get out of the house. That's when he pulled his gun out of his pocket.
1: Yes, ma'am.
3: Had it right in his coat, outside pocket.
1: I see.
3: I told him. I said, Mr. Hamlin, you just stop this foolishness and get out of here. That's what I said to him.
1: Yes,
3: ma'am. He just looked at me and said, yeah, you'd like that, wouldn't you? Those are the exact words. Then he told me how he's going to kill himself to show me.
1: Mm-hmm.
3: I thought it was some kind of dramatics. Mr. Hamlin was that kind, you know, always play-acting around.
1: Yes, ma'am.
3: Not this time. Next thing I know, he run into study and locked the door. After that, there was a shot, and I heard him fall down. Right then is when Nora came into the room.
1: All right, Mrs. Gaylor. I think we have all the information we need now.
3: Okay, if I go to bed, then?
1: Yes, ma'am. Go right ahead.
3: Good night, then. You want to help me, dear?
0: Yes, Mother. I'll be right with you.
3: I'll be waiting up for you. Mr. Friday?
1: Yes, ma'am.
3: Anything more you want to know about Mr. Hamlin? I'll tell you.
1: No, I don't think there'll be anything else, ma'am.
3: If there is, I'll tell you.
1: All right. Thank you, Mrs. Gaylor.
3: I'll be in my room, Nora.
0: All right, Mother. I'll be right there. She's taking this a lot better than I thought she would.
1: Miss Hamlin.
0: Yes.
1: Did your husband ever talk about suicide before?
0: Yes, yeah, several times. Just this last week, I thought he was being dramatic again. I didn't pay much attention to him. It's so hard to tell if he was drunk or if he really meant something.
1: Mm-hmm.
0: All the years we were married, I don't think he was ever really serious.
1: You got it wrong, haven't you?
0: Hmm?
1: He was this time. A.M. The photographer got to the house and took pictures of the room. The coroner removed the body to the county morgue, and at 2:37 a.m., Frank and I left the house. We went back to the office and filled out the 3.11.1 form, listing the death of Carl Martin Hamlin as a suicide. Frank called the coroner's office to find when we could get the results of the autopsy. They told us we'd have the necessary information late that afternoon. 3:18 a.m., we signed out of the office and went home. At 10:15 that morning, we got a call from Ray Pinker. He asked us to come right over to the crime lab.
4: We were running a routine check this morning. Came up with a couple of things I think you'd like to know.
1: All right, what do you got, Ray?
4: Here, take a look. And this is the bullet we fired from the gun found in the victim's hand.
1: Yeah.
4: Now, there. You can see it weighs 130 grains.
1: Uh-huh.
4: Now, this is the bullet that killed the man. Take a look.
1: That's all out of shape.
4: Mm-hmm. See anything else?
1: No, looks all right to me.
2: Yeah, what are you building, Ray?
4: Well, I checked this one pretty carefully. Made sure that all of it was here. You know, that none of the lead had been sheared off the bone tissue.
1: Yeah.
4: None missing. It's complete.
1: Yeah.
4: Now, take a look. Here, let me put this one on the scale. Now, check it yourself.
1: 95 grains.
4: Yeah. 35 grains difference. Well, let me show you something else here. I figured the length of both bullets. They don't check out either.
1: What's it mean, Ray?
4: Bullet that killed Hamlin's a .380. It's a European calibration.
1: Mm-hmm.
4: The gun he had in his hands, a .38 revolver.
2: Yeah.
4: .380 is automatic ammunition.
1: Yeah.
4: This fella Hamlin pulled a pretty neat trick.
2: Well, what do you mean, Ray?
4: He killed himself with a bullet that couldn't possibly be fired from the gun he was holding.
2: Huh. Something sure out of place.
4: Yeah. Might as well tear up the forms you filled out on this one. No suicide.
1: Yeah.
4: You gotta find a murder gun.
5: Listening to Dragnet, the authentic story of your police force in action.
1: A.M. Frank and I, along with Ray Pinker, left the crime lab and we drove out to see Nora Hamlin. From the physical evidence on hand, the way the door had been locked, and the fact that the windows had been bolted from the inside, it appeared unlikely that anybody

0: have left the room after Carl Hamlin had been shot. Yet from the information we'd gotten from Pinker, there had to be another gun involved in the killing. 11:24 a.m. We got to the house on Whitmore Drive.
1: Good morning. I didn't expect to see you back so soon. You want to come in?
0: Yes, ma'am. Ms. Hamlin, this is Mr. Pinker from our crime lab. Ray, Ms. Hamlin.
1: It's nice to know you, Mr. Pinker.
2: How do you do?
1: Are there some more questions you have to ask?
0: Yes, ma'am, that's right. Wonder if we could take another look at the study.
1: Sure. Didn't the men who were here last night get what they needed?
0: Well, we'd just like to check it again with Mr. Pinker here.
1: Uh-huh. Well, you know where it is.
2: How's your mother feeling this morning?
1: She had a good sleep. The doctor gave her a sedative. She's still in bed.
0: We'll try not to disturb her.
1: Well, you go ahead with what you have to do. I'm trying to get the house in order. If there's anything you want, I'll be across the hall.
0: Thank you.
2: Thanks.
0: Right over here, Ray.
2: Mm-hmm.
0: This is where we found him. You can see there where we had to break the window to get in.
2: Mm-hmm.
0: Right?
2: Yeah.
0: You got that sketch you made last night?
2: Yeah. Yeah, here it is.
0: You want to take a look, Ray?
2: Yeah. You can see the body was about here.
0: Mm-hmm.
2: Over here. And the feet were about here.
3: That's about right, isn't it, Joe?
0: Yeah. It was right next to the chair there.
2: Mm-hmm. That's the way I got it there. Just about on the perfect line between the floor lamp and the chair over there.
0: Mm-hmm. What about the gun?
4: In his right hand.
0: Was the gun in his hand when you found him?
4: Yeah, that's right. Pictures from the photo lab will bear that out.
0: Sure is out in left field.
4: How do you mean?
0: I talked to Doc Newbar when he sent the bullet over.
4: Mm-hmm.
0: The way he described the wound, it's pretty tough to buy that a right-handed man could shoot himself so the slug would end up where it did.
4: Exactly how do you mean?
0: Well, the bullet entered just to the right of the center of his chest. About here.
2: Uh-huh.
0: Came to rest under the right arm, here. Line of travel's way off.
4: Sure would have been an easier way to do it, huh?
0: Yeah. What about the door when you found it?
4: Show you how it was locked. Give me that chair, Frank.
2: Yeah. Here you go.
4: Now, the key was turned. Bolt was thrown.
0: Mm-hmm.
4: And then this chair was propped up under the knob like this.
0: Mm-hmm. How about the key? Was it still in the lock?
4: Yeah.
0: Sure looks like he meant the door to stay shut.
4: Yeah, we could figure that.
0: Place looks pretty solid. Plaster walls. Not much chance of anybody getting through them.
4: Mm-hmm.
0: You checked the bookcases?
2: What do you mean?
0: Any of them pull away from the wall?
2: Well, I looked at them last night. They all seemed solid enough.
0: Mm-hmm.
4: Well, you got any ideas, Ray?
0: I don't know. The way that door looks, the rest of the room, doesn't seem likely anybody could have shot him and then gone outside and locked the door.
4: Think they could have come in through the window?
0: You had to break it.
4: Yeah.
0: The way it's set up, you shouldn't have any trouble finding the suspect.
4: What do you mean?
0: Find a butler built like an envelope.
4: Mighty funny.
0: You didn't see a shell casing around last night, did you?
4: Well, there wasn't any reason to look for it.
0: Mm-hmm. There's no sign of one now. Looks like the room's been cleaned.
4: Yeah. Well, I guess we'd better check with the Hamlin woman, huh?
0: I'll get that stuff away from the door.
4: Ms. Hamlin? Ms. Hamlin?
1: Oh, yes, just a minute. Something you want?
4: Yes, ma'am. Has anybody been in the study since we left last night?
1: I didn't know. I wasn't supposed to. You didn't say anything about it.
4: Well, did you clean the room?
1: Yes, I told you. I was straightening up the house. I ran the vacuum in here.
0: Did you see an empty shell casing?
1: I don't know what you mean.
2: Well, it looks like this, ma'am. See? The brass part on this bullet.
1: No, I didn't see anything like that.
0: Have you emptied your cleaner since you used it this morning?
1: No.
0: Wonder if we could see it.
1: Sure. I don't understand what this is all about, but if you want to see the vacuum, I'll get it.
4: You won't tell me where it is, I'll get it for you.
1: Oh, it's no trouble. In the closet here in the hall.
4: Can I give you a hand with it?
1: It's not heavy. You want the attachments, too?
0: No, ma'am, just the cleaner itself.
1: All right. There it is.
0: Mm-hmm. All right, if we use a piece of this newspaper?
1: Sure, go ahead. I guess you know what you're doing.
0: This is the way you take the dust bag out?
1: Yeah, just flip that little catch on the side there.
0: Mm-hmm.
1: If you'll tell me what you're looking for, I might be able to help.
4: How about it, Ray?
0: Yeah. Here it is.
4: 380?
0: Yeah.
1: What's all that mean?
4: Do you have another gun in the house, Ms. Hamlin?
1: No.
2: You pretty sure about that?
1: Yes. What makes you think there might be another one?
4: Well, how many shots did you hear last night, Ms. Hamlin?
1: What do you mean?
4: Well, just that. How many shots did you hear?

0: Be sure about that.
1: Yes, why?
0: We've got reason to believe that there were two shots fired.
1: What difference does it make how many there were?
0: Pretty big difference.
1: Why is it important? My husband killed himself. Can't be sure how many I heard. One, two, three, half a dozen. What difference does it make?
0: Well, we'll try to explain it to you. Your husband was holding a .38 caliber revolver when we found him. But the bullet that killed him came from a .380 automatic.
1: I don't know what you're talking about. What are you trying to say?
0: Well, I think you'll understand this. Your husband didn't kill himself.
1: You're not serious.
0: Afraid we are, ma'am.
1: But this whole thing is ridiculous.
0: The evidence makes it true.
1: Who'd kill him? Who'd have a reason?
0: We'd like to know that, too.
2: Would you get your mother, please?
1: What do you want to talk to her about?
0: What if you get her?
1: I'm not going to have her dragged into anything. She's had enough trouble. There's no reason for you to make any more.
3: Don't worry about it, Nora.
1: Mother, you shouldn't be out of bed.
3: I heard you talking. I've been listening. Haven't seen you before. You policeman, too?
4: No, ma'am. I'm Ray Pinker.
3: How do you do? Jesse Gaylor. Nora's mother.
4: How are you?
3: Now, what's all this about Mr. Handler not killing himself?
0: That's right, Ms. Gaylor.
3: What makes you think it is?
0: A lot of things. Do you have a gun in the house?
3: You mean a pistol?
0: That's right.
3: Might? Why?
0: Where is it?
3: In the table there. Left-hand drawer.
0: I'll get it. How about? .380. That gun belonged to you, Ms. Gaylor?
3: Yes. My husband had it.
0: Mm-hmm.
3: All this talk about Mr. Hamlin. If he didn't kill himself, who do you think did?
0: Well, that's what we're trying to find out.
3: Uh-huh. But you got somebody you're looking at, haven't you? Somebody you figure did it?
0: This is your gun.
3: Uh-huh.
0: You're the only person who witnessed the shooting.
3: That's right.
0: Well, why don't you tell us about it?
3: Because if I did, you'd never believe it.
0: Well, give us a try. Huh?
3: All right. Mr. Hamlin came here last night, like I said. He was drunk. Came in and started yelling. I was sitting in that chair reading. He started to curse at me.
0: Yeah.
3: I didn't pay him no mind. Told him to go away. But Nora was through with him. He wouldn't go.
0: Yes, ma'am.
3: All of a sudden, he pulled out a gun and started waving it around. Said if I didn't get Nora, he'd kill himself. I thought it was just some more of his play acting.
0: Yes, ma'am.
3: I didn't pay any attention to him. Figured when he was through, he'd go away. I went back to the book. Made him madder than ever.
0: Mm-hmm.
3: He grabbed the book out of my hand and shot right at it. Then he threw it into the fireplace.
0: He threw your book into the fireplace, is that right?
3: That's right. Just all of a sudden, something happened to me. Don't think I've ever been so mad. I took the gun out of the table there and shot him. Got real scared and ran into the study. Closed the door behind him.
0: Mm-hmm.
3: I heard him lock the door and move something up to the door.
0: Must have been the chair.
3: Yeah. I guess it was. Right after that, I heard him fall down. Right after that, Nora came into the room.
1: Why didn't you tell me, Mother?
3: Wasn't any reason to. I had to think about it. But I'd done what I had to do. I was going to call you men this morning and tell you the truth. I really was. You believe that?
0: Oh, I guess so.
3: I really was. Just all of a sudden last night when he shot my book, I've never been so mad. I really wanted to kill him.
0: You remember it all pretty well, don't you?
3: Yes, I do. All of it.
0: You want to get a coat, Miss Gaylor? I'll have to take you downtown.
3: Yes, sir. I'll do it right away.
0: Better go with a friend.
2: Yeah.
1: Is it going to be all right?
0: We don't decide that, ma'am.
1: But she told the truth. Isn't that going to make a difference?
0: We'll put it down that way. You want to get that book, Ray? We're going to need it.
4: Yeah.
1: She didn't say a word about it.
0: Yeah, I know. Story's still pretty hard to believe, isn't it?
4: Here we are. Here's the book Hamlin shot. Slug's still in it. Looks like a .38.
0: Mm-hmm.
4: Might have made her mad enough to kill him.
0: Yeah.
1: What is it, Mr. Friday?
0: Holy Bible.
5: Just heard is true. The names were changed to protect the innocent.
6: On July 14th, trial was held in Department 96, Superior Court of the State of California, in and for the County of Los Angeles. Jesse Margaret Gaylor was examined by three psychiatrists appointed by the court and found to be insane during the commission of the crime. A sanity hearing was held, and she was made a ward of the state. She was placed in the state hospital at Mendocino for treatment.
5: This week, a group of men are meeting in New Orleans for the 61st annual conference of the International Association of Chiefs of Police. Dragnet is pleased to extend its best wishes to our top law enforcement officers and to thank them for the protection they give our homes and families. May their convention be an outstanding success.
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0: Ladies and gentlemen, the story you're about to hear is true. The names have been changed to protect the innocent.
1: Dragnet.
0: You're a detective sergeant. You're assigned a robbery detail. For a week, you've been on rolling stakeout looking for a gang of thieves. There's no sign of them. On the way back to the office, you get a 211 call. Your job? Investigate.
2: Dragnet, the documented drama of an actual crime. For the next 30 minutes, in cooperation with the Los Angeles Police Department, you will travel step by step on the side of the law through an actual case transcribed from official police files. From beginning to end, from crime to punishment, Dragnet is the story of your police force in action.
3: It was Thursday, October 9th. It was cool in Los Angeles. We were working the night watch out of robbery detail. My partner's Frank Smith. The boss is Chief of Detective Thad Brown. My name's Friday. We were on our way back to the office when a 211 robbery call came in, and it was 12:18 a.m. when we got to the corner of Oxford and Barton Avenue. The Moyle's Bar and Grill.
4: The officer back there.
5: Something I can do for you?
3: Friday and Smith sent the robbery.
5: Sorensen, Unit 6L86.
3: You answer the call here?
5: Yeah, I'm a partner and me. He's on the other side of the place.
3: What do you got?
5: A couple of guys and a woman shot. My partner's with them now.
3: Uh-huh.
5: One of them's one of the holdup men.
3: Did you get a description?
5: Yeah, just put it out.
3: Uh-huh.
5: Guy that owns the place is back there if you want to talk to him.
3: Yeah, we do. Did he witness the shooting?
5: Yeah. Mr. Moyle?
6: Yeah?
5: These men would like to talk to you. This is Sergeant Friday, Officer Smith.
6: How do you do, sir?
3: How are you?
6: How do you do?
5: Anything more you need me for, Sergeant?
3: No, that's all, thanks.
5: We'll check the vicinity, see if we can come up with anything for you.
3: Good. You guys will handle the crime report, will you?
5: Yeah.
3: Right. Frank, you want to check with the ambulance crew while I talk to Moyles here?
6: Yeah, sure.
3: You want to tell me what happened?
6: I just told the other officer about it. Isn't that enough?
3: Well, we'd like to get the story from you.
6: Do you mind if we go over and sit down? The whole thing's been a strain.
3: Surely. Is this all right here?
6: Mm-hmm.
3: All right, sir. You want to start?
6: First off, I'd like to ask you a question.
3: What's that?
6: Do I look like a weakling to you?
3: Well, it's kind of hard to say, sir.
6: Not at all. Simple arithmetic. I'm 5'10", 185, never run from a fight in my life.
3: Uh-huh.
6: Working a bar, you handle some pretty tough ones. Loudmouths, guys that are trying to make time with some girl. You knew them all.
3: Mm-hmm.
6: Never had trouble with any of the rough times. Stood up and was counted.
3: Yes, sir. You could just tell us about the shooting.
6: That's what I'm getting to. First time in my life I wanted to dig a hole in the floor. Got to me.
3: Mm-hmm.
6: I told you I'm not a coward, but when them bullets started going around, I wanted out. O-U-T.
3: Yes, sir, I understand. Now, suppose you tell me what happened here.
6: Around 11:30, there are only a couple of people in the place. Young couple over here having coffee. And Lane and George.
3: Who are they?
6: Two of the people who were shot. George Traber and Lane Cronin. They're regulars.
3: I see.
6: They're sitting here having a beer. We're talking.
3: Uh-huh.
6: Almost every night, Elaine comes in after work. She's a waitress. Nice girl, real sensible.
3: What about Traber?
6: He's a security guard at some kind of plant out in the valley. Aircraft, I think. Not sure about it.
3: All right, you want to go ahead?
6: We're all three talking when these two guys come in. First, I thought it was somebody for a belt.
3: Mm-hmm.
6: I know most of the people in the neighborhood. Never saw these two before.
3: Yes, sir.
6: Come in and order a drink. I gave it to them. And they paid.
3: Yeah.
6: Dirty trick.
3: Well, how do you mean that?
6: Gave me a $5. Drinks came to about 20. Big guy picked up his change and left 80 on the bar. Figured it was a tip. Picked it up. Gonna drop it in the glass.
3: Yeah.
6: No sooner turn around, the little guy pulls a gun, points it right at me.
3: Yeah.
6: Tells me it's a stick-up. Guy with him runs over to the door to cover it.
3: Mm-hmm.
6: Little man moves down the bar and tells George and Elaine to stay where they are. They won't get hurt. Then he turns around to me and says for me to empty the register. I did what he said.
3: Yes, sir. Now, the other man was by the door all this time, was he?
6: Yeah. Just standing there. I guess he wanted to check the other side of the place. Two kids had left. Wasn't anybody there.
3: Mm-hmm.
6: All the time I was standing there hoping that nobody had started anything.
3: Yeah.
5: Joe?
3: Yeah. What do you got?
7: Ambulance just left. Took all three of them in. Sorensen's with the suspect.
3: How they doing?
7: The old guy they found up front's not doing too good. Hit in the stomach.
3: Mm-hmm.
7: Other fella shot up pretty bad, but none of the wounds looked serious. Girl was hit in the right leg. Not too bad.
3: Anything else?
7: Well, near as I can figure, the guy who was shot in the stomach is one of the holdup men.
3: Checks out with what I got from the owner. You say anything?
7: Uh-uh. Lieutenant said they'd call us from the hospital as soon as we could talk to him.
3: We better get in touch with the officer down there and make sure there's somebody with him all the time.
7: Yeah, I got the two guns involved, 32 automatic, 38 police special.
3: Uh-huh.
7: Found the 32 in the suspect's hand.
3: Okay. You want to call the office and have somebody stay with the suspect? I better get back to the Orient.
7: Right.
1: Did another cop tell you anything?
3: No, sir, not much. Now, if you want to go ahead with your story.
1: I thought maybe you had some kind of clue or something to tell you who the other two were.
3: There were three of them?
1: Yeah. Two in here. The other one was out in the car and didn't come in at all.
3: Mm-hmm. Did you see the person driving the car?
1: Not good. I told the other cops about it. Couldn't even tell if it was a man or not.
3: What do you mean?
1: Might have been a girl with one of those new short haircuts. I just got a glance when they drove off.
3: I see. You want to go on about what happened in the bar?
1: Well, after this one guy told me it was a holdup, I gave him the money. I didn't want any trouble.
3: Mm-hmm.
1: I put the currency on the bar and the little fella stuffed it in his pockets. I thought they'd leave after that. Might have if I hadn't started to laugh.
3: How's that?
1: I started to laugh. I guess it was the tension and all, but when I opened the register, I looked right at the frame hanging over it. First dollar I took in.
3: Yeah.
1: This was my first holdup. I got to thinking about what I could hang up to show for it. Thought the only thing would be a frame full of nothing. It struck me real funny. Little fella got real sore, wanted to know what the big joke was.
3: Well,
1: I couldn't tell him. More he asked, funny the whole thing got. That's when he started to look around to see if there was some kind of private joke.
3: Mm-hmm.
1: George and Lane must have thought I was nuts.
3: Yeah.
1: Lane tried to wave to me and tell me to be quiet. That's when the guy saw the watch she was wearing.
3: Well, what happened?
1: Told her to take it off. Got real nasty about it. Guess he was sore about me laughing.
3: Mm-hmm.
1: She did like he said. As soon as I saw that, I got mad. Real mad.
3: Yeah.
1: I thought about what I could do. I don't keep a gun in the place. All I could lay my hands on was a wet bar rag.
3: What was that?
1: A wet bar rag.
3: Oh, I see.
1: So I did what the guy told me. Put my hands on the bar right out in plain sight.
3: Mm-hmm.
1: The little fella started to back out of the bar, and that's when George went into action.
3: How do you mean that?
1: He's a security guard. You know, I told you that.
3: Oh, yeah, I see.
1: Well, he carries this gun. He pulled it out and reached around the lane, blasted it to hold up man. Hit him right in the stomach. Guy kind of turned like he was going to run, then fell right on his face.
3: Mm-hmm.
1: Then the big guy, the one at the door, he aimed his gun and shot at George.
3: Was the girl still in front of him?
1: Not exactly. You see, when George shot at the one guy, he knocked Elaine down. Wasn't fast enough, though. First shot from the big one caught Elaine in the leg. Second one got George.
3: Well, what were you doing all this time?
1: I was still there with my hands on the bar. The whole thing happened so fast, there wasn't anything I could do. Just stood there.
3: Uh-huh.
1: Right after that, the big guy ran out of the place. I jumped over the bar and went after him. Guess I forgot there wasn't any way I could stop him. Didn't think of that. Good thing I didn't catch him.
3: Yeah. You followed the man out on the street, did you?
1: Yeah. Saw him jump into the car and take off. That's when I saw the other person. You know, the one who was driving.
3: Yes, sir. Did you get a good look at the car?
1: Saw it drive off.
3: I understand, but did you see the license plate?
1: Yeah. But not so I could tell you the number.
3: Was it a California plate?
1: Yeah, I could see that.
3: All right, now about the car itself. Can you tell me what kind it was?
1: Nash sedan. I think it might have been a 1953. Can't be sure about that, though. Might have been a new one.
3: What color, do you remember?
1: Near as I can remember, it was kind of like tan.
3: All right, sir. Can you give me a description of the big man, the one who stood at the door?
1: Well, I gave it to that other cop.
3: Well, yes, sir, but I'd like to go over it again with you, if it's all right.
1: Sure. As long as it'll help you get the fellas.
3: All right, how old was he?
1: Well, I'd say 20-something. Anywhere between 24 and 27.
3: Mm-hmm. How about his height?
1: Tall and over 6 feet. Didn't come real close, except when he was sitting. I couldn't pin it down for you, but I'd say over 6 feet for sure.
3: All right, sir. About his weight?
1: 180.
3: Dark or light?
1: Light. Had light hair and blue eyes. Hair was wavy. You could almost say the guy was too pretty, like some kind of advertisement, you know, for hair oil or something.
3: Mm-hmm. What was he wearing?
1: Had on dark pants and coat. Wore a dark shirt and a white tie. Remember that, because you don't see that combination much nowadays. Back in the 30s, it was all a go.
3: Mm-hmm. You're sure about the shirt and tie?
1: Positive. Real contrast. Dark shirt and white tie.
3: Mm-hmm. Was he clean shaven?
1: Yeah.
7: Talk to the business office, Joe. They're sending a team over to the hospital.
3: That's good.
7: Stop and talk to the men in 6LA6. They checked the neighborhood. Didn't come up with anything.
3: Mm-hmm.
1: What about Elaine? Is she going to be all right?
7: Yes, sir. She's not hurt seriously.
1: Sure. A light tan.
3: All right, sir. Can you give me a description of the big man, the one who stood at the door?
1: Well, I gave it to that other cop.
3: Well, yes, sir, but I'd like to go over it again with you, if it's all right.
1: Sure. As long as it'll help you get the fellas.
3: All right. How old was he?
1: Well, I'd say 20-something. Anywhere between 24 and 27.
3: Mm-hmm. How about his height?
1: Tall and over 6 feet. Didn't come real close, except when he was sitting. I couldn't pin it down for you, but I'd say over 6 feet for sure.
3: All right, sir. About his weight?
1: 180.
3: Dark or light?
1: Light. Had light hair and blue eyes. Hair was wavy. You could almost say the guy was too pretty, like some kind of advertisement, you know, for hair oil or something.
3: Mm-hmm. What was he wearing?
1: Had on dark pants and coat. Wore a dark shirt and a white tie. Remember that, because you don't see that combination much nowadays.
6: Back in the 30s, it was all a go. Mm-hmm.
3: You're sure about the shirt and tie?
6: Positive. Real contrast. Dark shirt and white tie.
3: Mm-hmm. Was he clean shaven?
6: Yeah.
7: Talk to the business office, Joe. They're sending a team over to the hospital.
3: That's good.
7: Stop and talk to the men in 6LA6. They checked the neighborhood. Didn't come up with anything.
3: Mm-hmm.
6: What about Elaine? Is she going to be all right?
7: Yes, sir. She's not hurt seriously.
6: Sure glad of that. Felt bad about not doing anything to help.

0: contrast. Dark shirt and white tie.
1: Was he clean shaven?
2: Yeah. Talk to the business office, Joe. They're sending a team over to the hospital.
1: That's good.
2: Stop and talk to the men in 6LE6. They checked the neighborhood. Didn't come up with anything.
1: Mm-hmm.
0: What about Elaine? Is she going to be all right?
2: Yes, sir. She's not hurt seriously.
0: Sure, glad of that. Felt bad about not doing anything to help her, but I'm the kind of guy, when I cut my finger, I can't even put a bandage on it myself.
1: Mm-hmm.
0: Always been like that.
1: Yeah. What kind of gun did the man at the door have, you remember?
0: Looked like a .45 automatic.
1: I see. Mm-hmm.
2: Descriptions check out.
1: Yeah. Type of guns are the same, too.
0: You know these men?
1: Well, we've got an idea who they are, yes, sir. We've been after them for some time now.
0: Sure wish I could have given you more. It was all over in a few minutes.
1: Well, you've helped us quite a bit already, Mr. Morrow.
0: At the time, it seemed longer than a Monday when there's been too much Sunday.
1: Yeah.
0: These guys done this kind of thing before?
1: Well, we think so. They've been hitting theaters. This is the first time they've hit a cafe.
0: Hope it's going to be the last. The way they put the B on George and Elaine, like, see you get them.
1: Well, we're going to try.
0: If you do, could you do me a favor?
1: What's that?
0: Well, I kind of goofed it up when they were here before. I'd like another chance at the big guy when he hasn't got his gun.
1: Well, I'm afraid we can't do that, Moyle. It's the police business.
0: Why not? He's bigger than me.
1: Yes, sir.
0: Be a fair fight, wouldn't it?
1: For the past 6 weeks, on Tuesday and Thursday nights, three people had been hitting theaters in the central Hollywood area. Descriptions obtained from the victims were the same in each case. Rolling stakeouts had been set up without result. Runs by the stats office had been checked out, and we were still no nearer to our suspects. In each case, the method of operation was the same. Two men would enter a theater box office and rob the cashier of all currency, and then leave in a car driven by a third person. We'd been unable to establish whether the person in the car was male or female. None of the victims had been able to give us a good description. However, in all of the holdups, the car the suspects used was the same. The robbery of the cafe and the shooting of the two witnesses gave us our first concrete lead to the identity of the suspects. The description of the smaller man matched the one we'd gotten in the theater jobs. From what the bar owner told us, it was more than possible that he was one of the bandits that we'd been looking for. We recovered the ejected shell casings and the spent bullets. They were booked as evidence. At 1:56 a.m., Frank and I left Moyle's Bar and Grill and drove over to George Street Receiving Hospital. We talked to Dr. Hall. He told us that the two victims were receiving treatment and would recover. From personal effects, the suspect was identified as Carl Layden. We called the business office and made arrangements for his home to be checked. Dr. Hall told us that the man was in serious condition, but that we might be able to question him. We went into the treatment room. Layden was under heavy drugs. Layden? Layden?
3: Yeah?
1: These men want to talk to you.
3: Well, tell them to go away. I don't want to talk to anybody. Tell them.
1: Layden, we want to ask you about tonight.
3: You a cop?
1: That's right.
3: You tell me something.
1: What's that?
3: How bad is it?
1: They're doing what they can. You lost a lot of blood.
3: Am I going to make it?
1: We don't know.
3: Mm-hmm.
1: Now, who are the other two, Layden?
3: I don't know.
2: They left you alone. You don't owe them anything. Now, who are they?
1: Come on, Layden. How about the one in the car? What's the name?
3: They walked out on me, didn't they?
1: That's right. Now, what are the names?
2: How about it, Layden?
3: Oh, Norberg, he's one of them.
2: N-O-R-B-E-R-G?
3: Yeah, Sam Norberg.
1: Has he done any big time?
3: I don't think so.
1: Which one is he, Layden? The one in the bar?
3: The driver.
1: How about the blonde? What's his name? Layden?
4: Wait a minute, Joe. You're going to have to stop. No more questions in 2 weeks.
1: All right. We'll be outside, Doctor.
4: I'll be right with you.
1: Thanks.
2: What do you think?
1: I don't know. It's a good lead.
2: Yeah. You got a name. Let's find who wears it.
1: Huh? Better run it through, I guess. Try to come up with an address.
2: Hope he's not the kind of guy who changes it 3-4 times a year.
1: Well, if he is, we can help him.
2: Yeah.
1: We'll give him a new one. At 2:30 a.m., Frank and I went back to the office. We contacted the team who'd checked Carl Layden's apartment. They told us they'd found nothing to help us in apprehending the other two suspects. The stakeout was set up on the place. We ran the name Sam Norberg through R&I, but we failed to turn a record on anyone answering his description. Frank checked the phone book and the city directory. We came up with two possibles. We asked Sergeant Bud Young and Officer Serrani from the business office to help us. 2:47 a.m., we got to the first address, 713 Larchmont Boulevard. It was a small bungalow.

0: tan 1953 Nash was parked in the driveway. The doors were locked and the radiator was still warm. While Young and Sirianni covered her.
1: The car makes it look good.
0: Oh, you want to get the door?
1: Probably asleep.
0: Hmm. Somebody's coming now.
1: Yeah.
2: Who is it?
0: Sam Norberg.
2: What do you want?
0: We want to talk to you. Police officers.
3: You guys know what time it is?
0: All right, come over.
3: Get this over fast. I got to get some sleep. Here. I can't stay up half the night answering questions.
0: I stand still.
3: Please, please. It must be really important to come around this late.
0: It is.
3: Anybody else in the house? No, I got enough trouble trying to feed myself.
0: Well, you won't mind if we look around.
3: It'd make a difference if I did?
0: No, not much.
3: I figured that. Go ahead.
0: Check our back home's okay.
3: Yeah. Got the place surrounded? We expect to find the purple gang.
0: I wonder if you're as good with the answers as you are at the question.
3: Look, you might think I'm a foul ball, but I don't know what you're after. I'll have to hand you this.
0: Yeah.
3: You guys must have me mixed up with somebody else.
0: You're Sam Norberg, aren't you?
3: Yeah.
0: Well, we didn't knock on the wrong door.
1: Okay, Joe. Please check that screen.
0: You talk to Young and Sirianni?
3: Yeah.
0: I'll wait for it.
3: I told him that's more than this.
0: Mm-hmm.
3: I don't want to rush you, fellas, but you want to tell me what this is all about?
0: That's your car out in the driveway?
3: Yeah, what?
0: You got the keys down, huh?
3: On the table there.
0: All right. You want to get dressed?
3: What for? I'm not going anyplace.
0: You keep believing that, but get your clothes off.
3: I got a coat in the closet.
0: Put it out. We'll get it.
3: There's only one there.
0: Right here. Now let's go. Piece of keys.
3: You see any more? I don't know what this is all about. When you find out you made a mistake, don't apologize. Better just go away so I can get me some sleep.
0: Yeah, sure. You stand right there.
3: Badge makes you a big man, doesn't it?
0: You better keep your mouth closed. You're going to find you're in the wrong league here, mister.
1: I'll check the registration.
3: There's no reason to do that. I own the car.
0: How about it?
1: Got his name on it.
3: Well, who did you think you'd find? If you come up with anything, I'll split with you.
0: Anything else?
1: Wait a minute. Take a look.
0: Norberg, you know a Carl Layden?
3: Never heard of him.
0: You sure about that?
3: I told you.
0: And this is your car.
3: Well, you know that.
0: Well, then maybe you can explain this.
3: What?
0: This driver's license.
3: What about it?
0: Belongs to Carl Layden.
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0: Search at Sam Norberg's house, but we failed to turn up anything more to tie him in with the robbery. He was taken downtown to the city hall for questioning. 4:30 a.m.
1: Where'd you first meet Layden?
3: I don't even know.
0: Well, then you can tell us how his driver's license turned up in your car, can't you?
3: No, I can't tell you.
0: He said it was your car.
3: Yeah?
0: It was locked when we found it.
3: That's a pretty smart figure.
0: Well, I hope you're going to do something now.
3: What's that supposed to mean?
0: I don't know how long you think you're going to be able to keep this up. We got you nailed and you know it. Now, why don't you tell us what we want to know, and we can all go home and get some sleep.
3: I'd sure like to help you, but I don't even know what you're talking about.
1: Layden says he knows you.
3: When'd he say that?
1: Tonight. Said you drove the car for him and the other guy.
3: Where'd you see him?
1: Layden?
3: Yeah.
1: Georgia Street Receiving Hospital. He's unhappy with you boys. Figures you ran out on him.
3: Willing to fill us in on the whole deal.
0: With him on our side and the witnesses to the robbery tonight, you're in real trouble, Norbert.
3: This on the level?
0: Right down the line.
3: I heard Layden didn't make it.
1: You heard wrong.
0: Want us to put in a call so you can talk to him?
3: A lousy deal. Clint told me he was dead.
1: Clint's the blonde fella, isn't he?
3: Yeah, Clint Purnell. Told me all about how Layden didn't make it to the door of the place, that he went right out.
0: Well, that's not right.
1: I'll check on it.
0: Okay.
3: That lousy Clint.
0: You know where he is?
3: No, if I did, I'd give it to you.
0: When did you see him last?
3: Tonight. I dropped him off downtown.
0: Where?
3: Fifth and Spring. Said he had a big day.
0: Uh-huh.
3: Should have known not to trust Clint. Yeah. You got a cigar?
0: Here.
3: Thanks.
0: Help yourself. How long you known for now?
3: I don't know. A couple of months.
0: Where'd you meet him?
3: A bar out on First Street. Layden and me used to go there all the time.
0: Uh-huh.
3: Layden and me have been good friends for a long time. We've never been in trouble before we met Clint.
0: Purnell set up the deal?
3: Yeah. He started to talk to us about we could pick up some easy money. He laid out the whole idea. Layden and me told him we'd never been hung up in anything like it before.
0: Mm-hmm.
3: He said he knew enough for all of us. Clint's a pretty good...

0: talking. Guess it don't make a lot of difference, though. We could have said no.
1: Where's Purnell live?
0: At a place out on Venice Boulevard.
1: You got an address?
0: No, but I can show you where it is.
1: How'd you do?
2: I don't think we got it.
1: Take a look at these.
3: Mr. Clint Purnell you're talking about?
0: Yeah, that's him. He's older than that, no.
1: Mm-hmm.
0: He's better looking in person than he is in that picture.
1: Well, he probably had an off day.
0: Well, his clothes make him look different, too. The dark shirt.
1: He always wear them, does he?
0: Yeah, I never saw him anything else. He asked me one day why I always wore a white shirt. He said it was square.
1: Mm-hmm.
0: Asked me how long I could wear a white shirt. I told him one day.
4: Yeah.
0: Says I'm crazy. Big deal about how he can wear a dark shirt 3 or 4 days in the dirt. Don't show him the collar.
1: Yeah.
0: These people don't know the difference.
4: They can tell.
1: How many theater jobs did you go on?
0: 5.
2: How come you switched to cafes?
0: Well, it was Clint's idea. Said you might have the show staked out.
1: Mm-hmm.
0: Everything we did, he planned it. We asked about something, he said not to worry about it. He had it all figured.
1: Yeah.
0: Oh, we said he was as smart as any cop. Kept telling us you made mistakes.
1: We do.
0: That's what he said.
1: He should have told you the rest of it.
0: What do you mean?
1: We can make him more than once. We took Sam Norberg down to the carpool and we drove him out on Venice Boulevard. He pointed out the rooming house where Clint Purnell lived. While I waited with Norberg, Frank went up to check with the manager. In a couple of minutes, he came back.
2: Now, looks like we missed it.
1: What do you mean?
3: Manager says Purnell was here about 2:30.
1: Yeah.
3: Packed his bags and left.
1: Frank and I, along with the suspect, went up and looked over the room. Apparently, Purnell had left in a hurry. We talked to the manager, but he was unable to tell us where the suspect had gone. He did tell us that Purnell had driven up to the place in the car and after packing his belongings had left. The manager went on to say that he knew the suspect didn't own an automobile himself and that he'd gotten the license number of the car in the event that there might be any trouble. We called the Department of Motor Vehicles and we found that the car was registered to a Mrs. Robert Sherburne, 297 Colorado Boulevard. Frank and I went back to the main jail and booked Sam Norberg in on suspicion of robbery. After that, we drove out to talk to the Sherburne woman. The address was a riding academy in Griffith Park. We left the car down the street and walked onto the ground.
2: Wonder what the pitch is.
1: Hmm?
2: Purnell driving a car registered to a Mr. Sherburne.
1: I don't know.
2: Guess this is the office, huh?
1: That's what the sign says.
2: I'm so beat I'm having trouble seeing the building, let alone the sign.
1: I don't know.
2: It's kind of early. Maybe no one's up.
1: There's got to be somebody around. Let's try it again.
2: Yeah.
5: Yes?
1: Miss Sherburne?
5: That's right.
1: Police officers. This is my partner, Frank Smith. My name's Friday.
5: What's wrong?
2: How do you do, ma'am? We'd like to ask you a couple of questions about
5: Robert,
2: your car.
5: Isn't it? Something's happened to Robert.
1: No, ma'am.
5: You don't have to lie to me. I know that's it. Robert smashed up the car and he's been hurt.
2: No, ma'am, that's not it. You know a man named Clint Purnell?
5: Not about my husband?
1: No.
5: Oh, that's a relief. He left for Bakersfield this morning. I thought there'd been an accident.
1: Mm-hmm.
5: I was scared. Like when you're baking a cake and somebody slams the door, you have to check the oven, but you're afraid to look and you're afraid not to. You know how that is.
1: Yes, ma'am. Now, about Clint Purnell, do you know
5: him? Yes, I do. He's my stepbrother. Is that why you're here?
1: What's that?
5: Clint in trouble again?
1: We'd like to talk to him.
5: I guess I should have known it. Clint never comes around unless he's in trouble.
1: You seen him then?
5: Yes, he came by last night. Said he wanted to borrow the station wagon to pick up his stuff. He said he was going back east because he couldn't make a go of it here on the coast.
1: You know where he is now?
5: Yes. He's back in the tap room. Said he didn't have any place to sleep and I'd let him use the cot in there.
1: All right.
5: What kind of trouble's he in this time?
1: It'd be better if we talk to him.
5: But whatever it is, I'm not going to stand behind him. He promised me. He promised Robert. If he's running again, he isn't going to get any help from us.
1: Where is this tap room?
5: Back there. The second door.
1: Thank you.
5: I hope there isn't going to be any trouble.
1: Well, if there is, he'll have to start it. Want to try the door?
2: Yeah.
1: All right, let's go.
6: What are you doing?
1: Purnell, come on, get up.
6: What are you doing in here?
4: Hey,
6: well, you got no right to come in here like this.
1: Get your hands around it.
6: I'll check.
1: All right.
6: Stand still.
2: He's clean, John.
1: Want to check the bed?
2: Yeah.
6: You guys got a lot of nerve busting in here like this. No reason for it.
1: Yeah, sure.
2: 45 automatic under his pillow.
6: Big deal, so you found a gun. What's that prove? You carry him, too.
1: Yeah, but there's a big difference, mister.
6: Is that right?
1: Yeah, we get paid for it.
7: The story you just heard is true. The names were changed to protect the innocent.
8: On January 20th, trial was held in Department 97, Superior Court of the State of California, in and for the County of Los Angeles.

Samuel Garland Norberg, Carl Franklin Layton, and Clinton Ward Purnell were tried and convicted of robbery in the first degree, 5 counts, and assault with intent to commit murder, 1 count. They received sentence as prescribed by law. Robbery in the first degree is punishable by imprisonment in the state penitentiary for a period of not less than 5 years. Assault with intent to commit murder is punishable by imprisonment for a period of from 1 to 14 years.

just heard Dragnet, the authentic story of your police force in action, and starring Jack Webb, a presentation of the United States Armed Forces Radio Service.

0: Ladies and gentlemen, the story you are about to hear is true. The names have been changed to protect the innocent.
1: Dragnet.
0: You're a detective sergeant. You're assigned a homicide detail. You get a call from a man who tells you his wife has failed to keep an appointment. There's no trace of her. There's evidence of foul play. Your job? Find her.
2: Dragnet, the documented drama of an actual crime. For the next 30 minutes, in cooperation with the Los Angeles Police Department, you will travel step by step on the side of the law through an actual case transcribed from official police files. From beginning to end, from crime to punishment, Dragnet is the story of your police force in action.
3: It was Friday, August 7th. It was warm in Los Angeles. We were working the night watch out of homicide detail. My partner's Frank Smith. The boss is Captain Lorman. My name's Friday. I was on my way back from missing persons, and it was 1:27 a.m. when I got back to room 42, homicide squad room.
4: Hi, Joe. You talked to Graham?
3: Yeah, he just got in.
4: How'd they do?
3: Well, they came up with a kid.
4: Where'd they find him?
3: The boyfriends. They were watching TV. The missing youngster had told his friend his mother knew he was there.
4: Uh-huh. Everything's all right then, huh?
3: Yeah, I guess so. Graham said the kid's going to have to eat standing up for a few days.
4: You know, it's a funny thing about parents.
3: What do you mean?
4: A thing like this happens and all they care about is getting their kids back.
3: Mm-hmm.
4: After a while, they begin to think about it and get sore. Doesn't make a lot of sense.
3: Well, you figure it. You got a couple of kids.
4: Yeah, I guess it'd be the same way.
3: I got it. Homicide Friday. Yes, sir, that's right. Well, where were you supposed to meet her? Well, have you checked there? Let's see. All right, you want to give me that address? Yes, sir. No, we'll be right out. Right. Goodbye, sir. I got one we better check here.
4: Yeah?
3: Bartender out of Normandy. Says his wife's supposed to meet him a half hour ago and she hasn't shown up.
4: He called his house?
3: Yeah, she's not there either. Says she's never been late before.
4: Yeah, it's always the first time.
3: Well, he doesn't think so.
4: Huh?
3: He thinks she's been kidnapped. Frank and I left the office and drove over to the bar. It was located on the corner of Normandy Avenue and Monroe Street. In the event the story we'd gotten on the phone was true and the woman had been kidnapped, we parked the car down the street and I walked back to the place. A couple of minutes later, Frank followed. We met the man who'd placed the call, George Cabot.

0: Ask them to tell us what was wrong.
1: Sure didn't waste any time getting here.
0: You want to tell us what's happened?
1: Yeah, my wife's gone.
2: How do you mean?
1: Ethel's disappeared.
0: Well, when did you see her last?
1: This morning when I left the house.
2: Have you talked to her since then?
1: Yeah, 12:55 tonight. She called here to tell me she was on the way down.
0: Mm-hmm. Did she seem all right then?
1: Yeah, as far as I could tell.
0: It's possible that she might have stopped at one of the neighbors.
1: Well, I thought about that, too, but I checked. None of them have seen her.
2: You called your home, Andy.
1: Yeah, I didn't get any answer. I tell you, something's happened to Ethel. I'm about to blow my cord not knowing what it is.
2: Well, maybe she's still at the house and didn't hear the phone ring.
1: Yeah, I figured that, too. Maybe that's her. Hello, Ethel, what? No, this is Cabot's Bar and Grill. Yes, ma'am. Who? No, I didn't see him tonight. No, I'm sure. Yeah, I'd know him. No, lady, I'm not lying for him. He isn't here. Yeah, if I see him, I will. Yeah, good night. What in her?
0: Yeah.
1: Woman's in the same fix I'm in, only she can't find her husband.
0: Cabot?
1: Yes, sir.
0: I hope you won't be offended by this, but does your wife drink?
1: You mean you think she stopped at some bar and got gassed up and just didn't show up? Is that what you mean?
0: No, that's not exactly what I meant. I just asked if your wife drank.
1: Well, you got it all wrong. Ethel has a martini once in a while before dinner, but if she wanted to drink any more than that, she could come down here and I'd pour for her.
0: All right. It's a question we have to ask. You understand that?
1: Just as long as you don't think that Ethel's a lush, because she is.
2: You said you checked your house, huh?
1: Yeah, when she didn't show up, I waited a while, and then I got worried and called Mrs. Lawrence. She's the lady next door.
0: Mm-hmm.
1: Ask her if she'd seen Ethel.
0: Yeah.
1: She said my wife had been over there all evening. They were playing that baseball game, line drive, you know, with the cards.
2: I don't think I know it.
1: It's a new game. Anyway, they played that for a while, and then they watched the television, and at 12:30, Ethel said she had to come down and meet me. Mrs. Lawrence said she left the house then and drove away.
0: Mm-hmm.
1: His neighbor's kind of bubble-headed, you know. She's not real bright about things, so I thought that maybe Ethel had gotten sick and couldn't answer the phone when I called.
0: Yeah.
1: I called a cab and went home. The car was gone, so was Ethel. I checked the whole house and the yard. Not a sign of her. Looked in the front closet, too. Her coat was gone. I'm sure she'd left the house.
0: Mm-hmm.
1: I had the cab driver come back to the bar the same way that Ethel always drives it. I thought maybe there was an accident or something. If there was, I'd be able to see it. You know, people are cops.
0: Yeah, I understand.
1: Wasn't anything.
2: Does she always come down here at night?
1: Regular as clockwork. Never misses. Excuse me.
0: Yeah, sure.
1: Hello. Yeah. No, I remember. No, ma'am, I haven't seen you. Look, lady, I got my own troubles. I'm not trying to cover up for your husband. Well, it doesn't make any difference to me or not what you think. He isn't here. Okay, that's fine with me. Never ran up on the 30-cent tab anyway. And even then, he ate all the peanuts on the barn. You tell him I said so. Yeah, good night. Real crackpot.
0: You were saying that your wife made it a practice to come down here. Is that right?
1: That's right. You see, our boy was killed in the Pacific 5 years ago, our only kid. We both took it pretty hard. It got on Ethel's nerves sitting around the house by herself, so she drove down to pick me up. Get here a little early and help me with the cleanup.
2: Yes, sir.
1: Called at 12:55 to say she was leaving, walking the door at 1:05. Didn't vary more than a minute either way.
0: Mm-hmm.
1: Depend on the light at the corner of Denmore and Santa Monica. If she makes it green, it's 1:04 when she walks in. Otherwise, she's a minute late.
0: Does she always call before she leaves the house?
1: I can walk over to the phone at 5:01 and pick it up. I know she's going to be on the other end.
0: Has your wife been in good mental spirits lately, do you know?
1: How do you mean?
0: Well, I mean, has there been anything on her mind? Anything that worried her more than usual?
1: No, she didn't say anything. If there was, I'd have been able to tell.
2: Is there any special reason why you think she's been kidnapped?
1: Just that she's gone. It isn't like Ethel to do something like this. I know it's not her idea.
0: Never done anything like this before, then?
1: No.
0: Mm-hmm. Do you have a picture of her we could have?
1: Sure, I got one in my wallet. You're probably that woman again. Oh, look, I haven't seen you. What? Now, look, don't you try that with me. No, I don't. If you hurt her, I'll make you sorry the rest of your life. Hello? Hello?
0: Cabot? Cabot?
1: What?
0: What's the matter?
1: Nothing. I guess I made a mistake about the whole thing.
0: Why do you mean that?
1: I guess nothing's happened, Ethel. Just forget I called you about it.
2: Is that the way you want it?
1: Yeah, I'm sorry to cause you all the trouble. I'd like to buy you a drink if I can.
0: No, thanks.
1: Sorry about the whole thing.
0: You want to tell us what they said?
1: Who?
0: Party on the phone, man.
1: I don't want to talk about anything.
0: You're not going to help your wife that way. Now, what did they ask for?
1: Look, I told you guys it was all a mistake. Now, why not let it go at that?
2: How about the picture you were going to give us?
1: There's no reason for it. The whole thing's a goof-up.
0: Well, your talk on the phone didn't make it sound that way.
1: All right, she's gone. Those are the people who have her.
2: They asked for money?
1: No. They said for me to sit tight and not to tell anybody or they'd kill Ethel. I'm going to do like they say.
0: You're taking a big responsibility on yourself, Cabot.
1: Maybe so, but she's my wife.
0: This is a big city. It's going to be a little tough for us to find the kidnappers without your help.
1: Not so bad.

0: I got an idea who they are. It isn't going to be too hard to find out.
1: You go out on a limb and you may give your wife more trouble than help.
0: Ethel's my wife.
2: You're not going to let us help you then, huh?
0: No, and I don't want to go over it anymore. I got the only stake in this anyway.
2: Well, you're wrong about that.
0: What?
2: What about your wife? Because of his attitude, it was useless to question George Cabot any further. We left the bar and got in touch with the office. We made arrangements for a complete 24-hour surveillance to be kept on him. In most cases of this type, the kidnappers usually demand that the victim's friends or relatives stay away from law enforcement agencies. They do this to stall for time. Statistics prove that in the vast majority of cases, the victim's fate was decided long before the kidnapping occurred. It never is the intent of any officer to endanger the life of a kidnapped victim, but at the same time, it is necessary for them to have all available information so that they can move rapidly when the case does break. In an effort to gain more information on the missing woman, Frank and I went over to see the victim's next-door neighbor. She identified herself as Carol Lawrence and asked us into the house.
3: I'm not sure this is quite proper, you know.
2: What's that, Miss Lawrence?
3: A couple of men in my house at this hour, especially with me in my bathrobe.
2: Well, I'm sure the neighbors will understand.
3: Oh, I hope so. A couple of real gabby ones from the street, you know.
2: Mm-hmm.
3: Big mouths.
2: Yes, ma'am.
3: Guess you being policeman, it's all right, you think?
2: Yes, ma'am.
3: Okay, then. What do you want to know?
2: When did you see Miss Cabot last?
3: You mean Ethel?
2: That's right.
3: Well, sorry, tonight. Why?
1: What time did she leave?
3: Well, I guess it was about 12:30.
2: Say where she was going?
3: We didn't have to.
2: What do you mean?
3: Ethel only goes one place that time of night.
2: Yeah.
3: Down to pick up George.
2: We understand she usually calls him before she leaves.
3: That's right. I left here at 12:30, went next door to get a coat. A couple of minutes later, I heard her drive off.
1: What can you tell us about her?
3: Nice woman. Real nice.
1: Yes, ma'am.
3: We're great chums, you know. Belong to the same club and see a lot of each other.
2: Mm-hmm.
3: You see, my husband's gone and Ethel's man works every night, so she's alone a lot of the time, too.
2: I understand.
3: Ever since their boy was killed, she's been kind of empty.
2: How was that?
3: Their boy was killed.
2: Yes, ma'am.
3: Been kind of empty ever since.
2: I see.
3: Then, too, George don't help much.
2: What do you mean, Miss Lawrence?
3: Oh, maybe I shouldn't have said anything.
2: Well, it's all right, ma'am.
3: Oh, I sure don't want to get nobody in trouble.
2: Well, you won't.
3: You won't nose it around that I told you anything.
2: No, ma'am.
3: How about you?
1: No, ma'am.
3: One thing I can't go is a person who carries tails. Just can't go. I don't want anybody to say that about me.
2: Well, yes, ma'am. What is it you're going to say?
3: I guess it'll be all right. You're so honest looking.
2: Thank you.
3: He is, too.
1: Yes, ma'am.
2: What would you like to tell us?
3: Well, you know, poor Ethel isn't very happy.
2: Is that so?
3: Oh, my. Yeah, I feel so sorry for her sometimes.
2: What about?
3: Well, it's that husband of hers.
2: Mr. Cabot?
3: Yeah. Oh, he's a good provider and all, but I always say there's more to life than just that.
2: Yes, ma'am.
3: Nice home, good car, paid bills and all, but George isn't the fella he makes out, you know.
2: That's so?
3: Why do you think Ethel goes down to that bar to pick him up every night?
2: Well, we don't know. Why don't you tell us?
3: You're a man. You should be able to figure it out. She doesn't trust him. That's why.
2: Uh-huh.
3: All those girls hanging around the bar. Ethel notices things like that. George has got pretty big eyes, too. It doesn't take a lot of imagination to add it all up.
2: Well, has Ms. Cabot ever talked to you about all this?
3: A couple of times. She'd come over. Crying because of something George had said or done, she'd tell me.
2: Mm-hmm.
3: No, sir. No matter what it looked like, they weren't very happy.
1: Did they have a quarrel that you know of?
3: A lot of times. George used to yell at her, scream about her leaving him alone. You could hear it over here. Summertime, you know, the windows are open, the sound carries right over.
2: Mm-hmm.
3: Couldn't really not hear it. And mind, I didn't try.
2: Yes, I understand. Any of these quarrels ever get violent, do you know?
3: You mean, did George ever hit her?
2: That's right.
3: Oh, you bet he did. Gave her a black eye once. Took a couple of weeks for it to go away. Poor Ethel. She tried to hide it with makeup, but she could still tell.
2: I see. When she left, did she say that she was going down to pick up her husband?
3: Yeah. Told me she had to go get George. Made her a little mad tonight.
1: Why is that?
3: Missed the last part of the movie on TV.
1: I see.
3: Ethel had to leave before we found out who the swindler was.
1: Uh-huh. Can you tell us what kind of a car the cabs drive?
3: Pontiac.
1: Coupe or sedan?
3: Sedan, light blue.
1: What year?
3: This one. Brand new.
2: Mm-hmm. Do you happen to know the license number?
3: No. Didn't give that to you. Didn't pay a lot of attention.
2: Do you know if they do business with one service station?
3: No, I can't tell you that.
2: Can you give us a description of Mrs. Cabot?
3: Sure. I'll give you a picture if you want one.
2: I'd appreciate it.
3: It's no trouble at all.
2: All right.
3: I got a scrapbook here. Shots of Ethel.
2: Mm-hmm.

0: leave that pencil sharpener I was looking for. Here, now. Now, I know it's here.
1: Is that it there, the book?
0: No. That's my high school annual. Hold on. Now, wait just a minute. Well, it is here. I know it is here. Oh, here it is. I took all these myself.
2: This man is very nice.
0: Oh, that's my husband. I took that at Coronado Island one spring. Oh, here's one you can take. This one here in the chef's hat, that's Ethel. We were having a barbecue and she was the cook. It's a little fuzzy, but it gives you an idea what she looks like, you see. Well, her hair is cut short now. I've had it cut last month. Kind of bob-like. Well, you can take it.
2: Thank you very much, ma'am.
0: You know, I just thought of it. You haven't told me what this is all about. Something happened to Ethel and George?
2: Well, we're not sure yet. We're just checking out a complaint.
0: Oh, well, as long as you're all right.
2: Yes, ma'am. Well, I think that about covers it. Sure like to thank you for your cooperation.
0: No, I'm happy to help.
3: Good night, Ms. Morris.
0: Good night, Mr. Smith.
2: Well, there's one more thing. Will you be home tomorrow if we have to get in touch with you?
0: All day. If I don't answer right away, let the phone ring for a while. I got some work to do in the garden.
2: All right, ma'am. Thank you very much.
0: Well, I hope I helped you out. Good night.
2: Good night.
3: Good night. What do you think?
2: I don't know. The way she tells it, something's out of line in it.
3: Well, Cabot seemed to be pretty upset when he got that phone call.
2: There's only one big trouble with that.
3: What do you mean?
2: Maybe that's what he wanted us to think. AM. Frank and I got back to the office. We ran the names George and Ethel Cabot through R&I, but we found no record on them. We sent a teletype to DMV up in Sacramento asking for all available information on a car registered to George Cabot or his wife or both. Frank went over to the business office to see if the men in the units that were keeping Cabot under surveillance had reported in. There were no messages. We made a 15.7 report directing it to Captain Lorman, telling him of what had happened and what action we'd taken. At 3:52 a.m., we were ready to leave the office.
3: Yeah, sir?
2: Yeah. Well, let's go.
3: All right.
2: I get it.
3: Make it fast, huh?
2: Homicide Friday. Where? Yeah. Okay, we'll be right over.
3: What do you got?
2: Ethel Cabot.
3: Yeah?
2: We just found her.
4: Listening to Dragnet, the authentic story of your police force in action.
2: Frank and I left the office and immediately drove over to Georgia Street Receiving Hospital. When we got there, we talked to Dr. Sebastian and he gave us the whole story. The woman had been found lying by the roadside. She was picked up by a motorist. He'd taken her directly to the hospital. Sebastian went on to tell us that from her appearance, Ethel Cabot had been severely beaten and then rolled or dragged in hot tar. Her clothes were covered with it. Her hair was matted. The doctor said that the woman's head had been shaved and that most of the tar had been removed. A tentative identification had been made through a letter found on her person when she'd been brought in. An attempt was made to call her husband, but there was no answer at either the bar or at their home. Frank and I waited until the woman had been treated. Then we went in to talk to her. She was in a state of severe shock and she was incoherent.
5: Don't hit me anymore. Please don't hit me anymore.
2: It's out of her head.
3: Yeah.
5: I didn't do anything. Don't hit me.
2: Miss Cabot. Miss Cabot.
5: Please let me go. Please.
2: You're all right now. There's nothing to be afraid of here.
5: They're lying.
2: You're in a hospital, Miss Cabot. You're all right.
5: Don't let them get me anymore. Don't let them touch me.
2: Nobody's going to hurt you, Miss Cabot.
5: Where's George?
3: We're trying to reach him, ma'am.
5: I don't want to see him. Whatever. All his fault.
2: George caused this?
5: They told me.
2: Well, who said that?
5: Both of them. They said they were doing it for George.
2: There were two people?
5: Yes. They kept hitting me. They poured the tar over me. There wasn't anything I could do. Nothing.
3: Did you know these men?
5: They kept hitting me. George! George, tell him to stop. Not anymore, please. Not anymore.
2: Miss Mrs. Cabot. Do you know who the two men were?
5: No, I don't know them. They didn't have any reason to do it. Except for George. That's what they told me. I didn't know they were going to hit me like that.
2: Did you hear a name?
5: No, I don't know them.
3: Did either one of them call a name of any kind?
5: Please make them stop. Don't let them pour any more tar on me.
2: Miss Cabot.
5: Burns. I can't stand anymore.
2: Miss Cabot, can you tell us what the men looked like?
5: George. George, tell him to stop. Tell him.
2: Miss Cabot.
3: No, we're not going to get much more out of her, Joe.
2: No. Better get a policewoman up here to stand by.
3: Yeah.
5: George. George, I can't stop.
3: Joe?
2: Yeah, Dave.
3: While you were talking, the cabin woman called, came in for you. Get in touch with the business office.
2: Okay, Dave, right away.
3: They probably got a line on cabin, huh?
2: Hello, this Friday. When? Okay, we're leaving right now. Right, bye. Well, that really tears it.
3: What's that?
2: I just lost the tail on Cabot. Frank and I went back to the office. We got in touch with the unit who'd been assigned to keep Cabot under surveillance. They told us that the man had gone downtown and had entered an all-night movie. In the darkness, he managed to get away. A team of men was sent out to his house, but he hadn't returned. A stakeout was set up on it. A check of his bar failed to yield any additional information as to his whereabouts. A local broadcast was sent out to all units asking that they be on the lookout for the man. If he was found, he was to be taken into custody, and we were to be notified immediately. 6:45 a.m. Frank and I checked out of the office, and we went home to shave and change our clothes. At 8:15 a.m., we got back to homicide. There was somebody waiting to see us.
3: You want to see us?
6: Are you Friday and Smith?
2: That's right.
6: I'm Arnold Leffer. I got something to tell you.
2: All right.
6: You heard from Cabot?
2: No.
6: Oh, I figured maybe he'd call you.
3: You know him?
6: Yeah, I work for him. Help out in this place.
2: You heard from him?
6: Yeah, this morning. He called me at home.
2: Did he say where he was?
6: No, but I think he'd been drinking. He sounded like it.
3: Yeah.
6: It was either that or he was mad, one or the other.
2: Is that right?
6: Yeah, the last time I heard him talk like he did this morning was when he had that beef in the bar about a week ago.
2: What was that all about?
6: Oh, a couple of guys thought they were pretty rough, tried to prove it to George.
2: Yeah.
6: Well, he cleaned up the place with him.
3: What caused that beef?
6: Well, they started to get loud with a couple of girls in the place. George told them to quiet down. They didn't do it, so he told them to get out.
2: Yeah.
6: They didn't want to go, and they tried to put the muscle on George, but they tried it with the wrong guy. George really showed them.
2: That's all?
6: Oh, yeah. Bounced them both right out in the street. Guys were pretty sore about it.
2: When did this happen?
6: About a week ago. I don't remember the exact date.
2: Mm-hmm.
6: They were pretty sore. Told George they'd find some way to get even with him.
2: I get it. Homicide Friday. He's not here right now. Can I take a message? Mm-hmm. Yes, ma'am. No, he's not working today. Yes, ma'am. Well, if you give me your number, I'll have him call when he gets in. All right. That's 9-8. Yes, ma'am. No, it's right in the message book. No, he'll see it. That's right. Yes, ma'am. Mm-hmm. No, he'll look at the book when he comes in. No, the first thing. You bet. Well, you're more than welcome. Yes, ma'am. Bye. You know these two men?
6: Yeah, I've seen them a couple times around the bar.
3: You know their names?
6: Well, one of them's called Jack something or other. I don't know the last part.
3: How about the other one?
6: I can't do you any good there.
2: You know where we can find them?
6: Yeah, that's one of the reasons I came in here. I want to tell you what George said to me.
2: Yeah?
6: Well, he said he found out who kidnapped Ethel, told me he was going to get him. He mentioned this Jack, figured was the same guy.
2: Where can we find him?
6: Well, there's a rooming house over on 7th I can show you.
2: Well, let's go.
6: Look, there's something else, though.
2: What's that?
6: Well, I was at the bar when George called, and after I talked to him, I checked around.
2: Yeah?
6: His gun's gone.
2: Frank and I left the office and drove over to 7th Street. The barboy pointed out the rooming house where he said we could find Jack and his friend. We checked with the manager and found that two men answering the description we'd gotten shared a room on the third floor. We left Arnold Leffer in the car and we went up to the room.
3: Should be the last one.
2: Yeah.
3: Wonder if Cabot's gotten here yet.
2: He has. Come on. Let's kick it in. All right.
7: Get him away.
2: All right, come on.
8: Please don't stop me.
7: He's crazy. This guy's crazy.
2: Come on, Cabot. Take it easy now.
3: over here. Get over there.
7: Please, you keep him away from me.
3: Go on, move.
7: No.
2: What do you think you're going to prove doing a thing like this, Cabot?
6: A couple of minutes more, I wouldn't have cared.
2: We found your wife. She's going to be all right.
6: Yeah, I know.
2: You didn't help yourself much doing a thing like this.
7: He's crazy.
3: You shut up.
2: All right, now, come on. Calm down, both of you, and stand still.
6: All right.
2: How about this one?
6: Name's Rick O'Martin. Him and Jack took my wife.
2: They admit it?
6: Yeah, they said they did it to get even with me for the fight.
7: Well, we didn't hurt her. We just scared her a little bit, that's all.
2: They're right.
7: Well, what difference does it make? We're going to beat it anyway.
2: You are, huh?
7: Sure. All we've got to do is come up with the right plea.
2: And you got it all figured, haven't you?
7: Sure. There's a lot of ways we can go.
2: Yeah, we got one in mind.
4: The story you have just heard is true. The names were changed to protect the innocent. On December 14th, trial was held in Department 98, Superior Court of the State of California, in and for the County of Los Angeles. Jack Prescott Bischoff and Rico Blake Martin were tried and convicted of kidnapping, one count. They both received sentence as prescribed by law. Kidnapping with bodily injury is punishable by life imprisonment without possibility of parole or by death in the lethal gas chamber.

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0: ladies and gentlemen, the story you are about to hear is true. The names have been changed to protect the innocent.
1: Dragnet.
0: You're a detective sergeant. You're assigned a missing persons detail. You get a call that a man has failed to return to his home. There's reason to suspect foul play. Your job, investigate.
2: It was Friday, January 2nd. It was overcast in Los Angeles. We were working the night watch out of Homicide Division, missing persons detail. My partner's Frank Smith. The boss is Captain Warman. My name's Friday. I was on my way back from communications, and it was 8:12 a.m. when I got to room 24, squad room.
3: Well, it's hard to believe, isn't it? January 2nd. Another year gone by.
2: Yeah.
3: You see this evening's sports page?
2: No, I didn't. Why?
3: Still talking about that Rose Bowl game.
2: Oh, is that so?
3: You know, Joe, looks to me like that last play of the game's going to end up like the Dempsey-Tooney thing.
2: The what?
3: The Dempsey-Tooney fight.
2: Oh, no, I don't think it will.
3: Oh, yeah. Big controversy over that last play.
2: Well, since when? All the sports writers agree.
3: Well, that's where you're wrong, Joe.
2: How do you figure that? I read them all. Examiner, Times, Herald News, The Mirror. They all agree the officials called it right.
3: Uh-huh. All the sports writers, huh?
2: Every one of them.
3: Apparently, you haven't seen this.
2: I've never seen that paper before in my life.
3: No, that's where you're wrong, Joe. All the writers don't agree on that last play, see? Finchley Crockett, right there, you can see for yourself.
2: Who?
3: Finchley Crockett.
2: Who's he?
3: Only the sports editor, that's all.
2: The editor of what? What paper is this?
3: Jesse County Realist. Picked it up tonight on the way in.
2: Yeah, well, the game's over, so let's just forget about it. What do you say?
3: Oh, sure. Mm-hmm. Just overlook the only right call on the game, huh? Just pass it right by. Joe, Finchley Crockett's never been wrong. Called the World Series, the All-Star Game, picked the heavyweight champ before the fight. He's accurate, Joe.
2: Well, good for him. But it's over and the score still stands. Next year's another game, okay?
3: Listen to this. I'm going to read this column to you. The Bird Says by Finchley Crockett.
2: What's the name of the column?
3: The Bird. Bird Crockett.
2: Who?
3: When? Oh, I forgot to tell you. When Crockett played for the Trojans, his nickname was the Bird.
2: I don't remember anybody by that name playing for USC.
3: No, Joe. JCU. Jesse County Trojans.
2: Oh, yeah, sure.
3: Now listen to what he says. It is a rare treat when the editor of a small town paper gets to see one of the nation's bowl games. But your editor was so treated this week at the county seat. As you all know, the new television transmitter is now operating, and it is a rare treat. As you know, there's nothing like being at the game, but it is a rare treat when the editor of a small town paper gets to see one of the nation's bowl games. He's a real great guy, Joe.
2: Yeah.
3: And in closing, yours truly would like to go on record and say that the last play of the game was a complete mystery to me.
2: Go ahead.
3: Go ahead. That's it, Joe. He made his point.
2: That's all there is to the entire column?
3: Well, that's it. It proves that all the sports writers didn't agree on the last play of the game.
2: I get it. Missing persons, Friday. Yes, ma'am. That's right. All right, we'll be right out. No, ma'am. Right away. Bye.
3: What do you got?
2: Missing husband.
3: Yeah.
2: Wife says he and another man went out this afternoon. He's over 3 hours late getting home.
3: It's kind of early to start worrying, huh?
2: No, not the way she puts it.
3: What do you mean?
2: Well, the fellow with him.
3: Yeah.
2: Her husband was going to have him put in jail. p.m. Frank and I left the office and drove out to the address. It was located on Agatha Street. The lettering on the window read Helmer's Mannequin Rental and Sales. The store was dark except for a single light at the rear of the place. We knocked and a small woman in her 50s answered the door. We identified ourselves and she asked us in.
4: You want to come back to the office?
2: Thank you.
4: Watch your step there. It's kind of dark.
3: Thank you. These dummies sure look like real people.
4: Yes, they specialize in lifelike models.
3: Mm-hmm.
4: I've been working on the books, trying to keep my mind off of what's happened.
2: Uh-huh.
4: If you want to sit down.
2: That's all right, Miss Helmer. You go ahead. You want to and tell us what this is all about now?
4: Jason's gone.
2: That's your husband's name, Jason Helmer?
4: That's right.
2: How old is he?
4: 53. He had a birthday last October.
3: Mm-hmm. Why do you think something's happened to him?
4: Because it's not like him to do a thing like this without telling me.
2: He told me on the phone that you'd heard from him. Is that right?
4: Well, not from him. Fred Madison called me.
2: When was that?
4: I guess it was about 5:45. It might have been 6, no later.
2: Well, what did this fellow Madison say to you?
4: Told me that Jason was coming right home.
2: Were they together when he called, you know?
4: Fred said they were.
3: Did you talk to your husband?
4: No. At the time, I didn't think it'd be necessary.
2: Mm-hmm. You know where they called from?
4: Well, Fred said some bar.
3: Did he mention a name?
4: No, and I didn't ask. I guess I was afraid to.
3: What do you mean?
4: Well, Jason used to drink quite a bit. We had a lot of trouble over it. Seemed like everything was falling apart, and then he straightened up and quit.
2: Mm-hmm.
4: He hasn't had a drink of liquor in 10 years. When Fred called, I thought that maybe he'd gotten Jason started again.
2: Did he say your husband had been drinking?
4: No. No, he just told me that Jason was leaving the bar and would be right home.
2: Was he driving?
4: Well, I don't know.
2: Ma'am?
4: My husband hurt his shoulder a couple of days ago. He wrenched it. I don't think he's able to drive very well.
2: Mm-hmm.
4: Well, he might try to make it with one hand. Our car has that automatic drive thing, you know. You don't have to shift gears.
2: Yes, sir.
4: But I don't think he'd have driven.

0: Did he leave in your car?
1: Yes. Fred told him he'd drive.
2: Where'd they go?
1: Well, like I told you on the phone, to the races.
2: Mm-hmm. Your husband usually go there?
1: No. The only reason he went today was to collect some money.
2: From who?
1: Fred.
2: He's the man your husband was going to put in jail, is that right?
1: Yes, that's right.
2: Why?
1: Well, he's owed us some money for quite a while. About 4 months ago, Jason asked him for it. Fred wrote a check.
2: I see.
1: It wasn't any good.
2: Well, you want to go ahead?
1: Well, Jason tried to get in touch with Fred and wanted to give him the chance to make good on the check.
2: Mm-hmm.
1: Was never able to catch him at home. Talked to him on the phone, but Fred was never there when my husband went over to see him.
2: Yeah.
1: Jason told him to have the money this morning or the bad check would be turned over to the police.
2: Wow.
1: Fred showed up here this morning. We thought he'd come to pay the money, but he told us he didn't have it. And Jason said there wasn't any reason to spend more time on it, said they might as well go to the police.
2: Mm-hmm.
1: That's when Fred told us that he could get the money out at the racetrack. He wanted Jason to drive him out there.
2: Is that what happened?
1: Yeah. At first, Jason didn't want to, you know, with his sore shoulder.
2: Yes, ma'am.
1: He told Fred to take a bus. Fred said he didn't have any money and begged my husband to drive him, told him how he'd pay the money he owed and have enough to get home.
2: Yeah.
1: Well, they left here about 11.
0: Did this Fred Madison say who he was going to get the money from?
1: No. Just that it was from Frank.
2: Can you give us a description of your husband's car?
1: Yes. I've got the license number, too, if you want it.
2: How about a description of both men?
1: Well, I can give you that.
2: All right, Miss Allen.
1: Sergeant?
2: Yes, ma'am.
1: You've been through this kind of thing before. You ought to know.
2: What's that?
1: About Jason. Do you think he's all right?
2: Well, I wouldn't know, Miss Elmer. We'll try to find out.
1: We've been so close the last 10 years, ever since he stopped drinking. I guess that's what I'm afraid of more than anything else. Him starting up again.
2: Yes, ma'am, I can understand.
1: Do you think he might have started up again?
2: Well, I wouldn't know that either, but I'd say things might be in your favor.
1: Well, how's that?
2: Well, 10 years is a long time.
1: Yeah?
2: Good habits are hard to break, too. Before we left the store, we got a complete description of Jason Helmer and Fred Madison. We also got Madison's address and the license number of the car they were driving. Mrs. Helmer gave us a recent photograph of her husband, and we checked with R&I on both men. We found a record on each one of them. Helmer had been booked 12 times for drunk. The last one was over 10 years ago. Madison had been picked up for drunk, suspicion of burglary, and writing checks without sufficient funds. We checked the jails and the hospitals, and we found that neither man had been booked in the last 5 hours. We went back to the office and got a local and an APB on both men and the car. 9:46 p.m. We drove out to talk to Fred Madison. There was no one at home, but we got the information that his wife was employed at a restaurant on Clay Street. We went over to see her.
3: Can I help you?
0: Yeah. I'd like to see Mrs. Madison, please.
3: Who are you?
2: Police officers. This is my partner, Frank Smith. My name's Friday. Here's our identification.
3: Uh-huh. Well, I'm Lorna Madison. What do you want?
2: A few questions we'd like to ask.
3: You mind going in the back to talk? I don't want everybody in the place to know my business.
2: All right.
3: Booth back here. And hard enough to keep the job. Go ahead. Sit down.
2: Thank you.
0: Thank you.
3: Can I get you some coffee?
2: No, thank you.
0: No, ma'am.
3: I don't have to ask you what this is all about, I guess.
2: Beg your pardon?
3: Something about Fred?
2: Yes, ma'am.
3: What'd he do?
2: Well, we're not sure that he's done anything yet, Miss Madison.
3: Then why are you here?
2: We're trying to find him.
3: He is in trouble.
0: We just want to talk to him.
2: Could you tell us where he might be?
3: He should be home. Are you tied there?
2: Yes, we have.
3: Well, I don't know then. He left this morning and said he'd be home early.
2: Have you heard from him?
3: No.
2: Did he say where he was going when he left?
3: The racetrack.
2: Was he going with anybody, would you know?
3: He didn't say.
2: What kind of work does your husband do, Miss Madison?
3: He's a collector.
0: What's that?
3: He collects corks and bottles.
0: Ma'am?
3: I'm trying to tell you he doesn't work. He just drinks.
2: Mm-hmm. And how could he afford to go to the races?
3: He can't. The only money he's got is what he can borrow from other people to steal from my purse.
2: Mm-hmm. Did he say why he was going to the races?
3: No, I don't care what he does anymore. I tried to help him, but he doesn't make any effort to change. Just goes on drinking and feeling sorry for himself.
2: Any idea where he'd go if he was drinking?
3: Any place where he can mooch a drink. He's even tried it here.
2: Can you give us the name of any of the places?
3: Yeah, I can tell you, but will you tell me what he's done?
2: Well, it's just like we said, Miss Madison. We're not sure that he's done anything yet.
3: But the truth?
2: Yes, ma'am. We'd just like to talk to him.
3: All right. I think I can help you find him. I got a phone call earlier this evening.
2: From your husband?
3: No, from a friend of ours in the valley. David Neeson. Fred had called him.
2: Mm-hmm.
3: Fred wanted to use his place tonight. Davis said he could. I asked him if Fred had been drinking. He said he couldn't tell, but I know he has. Follows a pattern.
2: How's that, Miss Madison?
3: He's done it before. Go out to David's place, drink himself into a stupor. David always calls me, so I won't worry.
2: Mm-hmm.
3: Could I ask something of your officers?
2: All right.
3: If you find him there, will you do what you can for him?
2: What, do you think it's going to do any good?
3: What do you mean, Mr. Friday?
2: I don't think he'd take our help, would he?
3: Why?
2: He didn't want yours. Miss Madison gave us the address of the place where her husband was supposed to be. We also got the address and phone number of David Neeson. We put in a call to him, but he hadn't heard from Madison. Frank and I left the restaurant and drove out to the San Fernando Valley. On the way out, it started to rain. 3113 Nordhoff Street was a small redwood house. We parked the car and walked up onto the porch. Frank tried the door. Better try it again.
0: Yeah.
4: Yeah, who's there?
2: Madison, open the door.
4: Sorry, I didn't order anything.
2: Come on, Madison, open up.
0: Doesn't sound like he's doing too good.
2: Yeah.
0: What do you want?
2: Let's talk inside.
0: Well, sure. Wouldn't keep anybody out at night like this. Come on in.
2: Police officers.
0: Yeah. Let's go over by the fire, huh? It's cold out here in the middle of the room.
2: You Fred Madison?
0: Well, that's what you call me when you pounded on the door.
2: That's right.
0: You friends of Dave's?
2: We've talked to him.
0: He's a nice fellow, old Dave. This is house, you know.
2: Yeah, we know.
0: Nice place. Roof's tight. Good bar. He's a great friend, old Dave.
2: Mm-hmm. Come on, get up.
0: Yeah, how you fellas like a drink, you know, something to keep the chill out?
2: No, we don't want one. We think you've had enough, too.
0: Well, how about you, mister?
5: No.
0: Okay. But don't say I didn't try
2: to... Put the glass down, Madison. You're going to have enough trouble answering our questions as it is.
0: Well, that's just where you're wrong.
2: That's right.
0: Yeah. One thing everybody says about old Fred, he can handle his booze. You've never seen old Fred swinging.
2: Put that glass down.
0: Okay. I'd like to cooperate. Mind if I sit down?
2: Here, I'll help you. Sit right here.
0: All right. Oh, Dave, ought to get some cushions for these benches.
2: Yeah, you want to start talking now?
0: Whenever you're ready.
2: What'd you do today?
0: All day?
2: That's right.
0: Nothing, absolutely nothing.
2: Where'd you go?
0: Took a little ride out to the track.
5: Races?
0: Yeah, took a little ride.
2: Did you go by yourself?
0: Mm-hmm.
2: I said, did you go to the races by yourself?
0: Well, as a matter of fact, I didn't.
5: Who'd you go with?
0: A friend of mine.
5: What's his name?
0: Well, you don't know him.
2: Give us his name.
0: Jason Homer.
2: Tell us what happened.
0: Well, nothing. We drove out there and saw the horses.
5: Did you make any bets?
0: No.
2: Then why'd you go?
0: I like horses.
2: You know that's not the reason. Now, come on.
0: Okay, I went out to collect some money.
2: From who?
0: Why are you asking all these questions?
2: Did you get the money?
0: Yeah.
2: What'd you do with it?
0: I don't think that's any of your business.
2: You doing anything wrong with it?
0: No.
2: Well, then you don't mind telling us, do you?
0: Pay the bill.
2: To who?
0: Jason.
5: How much you owe him?
0: $100. Listen, I don't like all these questions. The way you guys came in here, I don't like it at all. I don't think I'm going to answer anything more for you.
2: I think you are. Well, where'd you go after you left the track? Come on, Madison.
0: Told you it drove out to the valley.
5: Almer go with you?
0: Yes, he did.
2: Who drove?
0: Me. Jason has a sore shoulder.
2: All right.
0: We stopped at a bar, had a couple of drinks. Homer was feeling pretty good that he got paid.
5: How about Homer? Did he have anything to drink?
0: Who?
5: Homer.
0: Yeah, yeah, a couple.
2: What was the name of the bar?
0: What?
2: The bar. What's the name of it?
0: Well, I don't know.
2: You stopped at a place and you don't know the name of it?
0: That's the way it is. It doesn't matter what name's on the outside anyway. Just what's on the bottles. That's what's important.
5: All right. What happened then?
0: Jason said he had to go home. He wanted me to call his wife and tell her he was on the way.
5: Did you?
0: Yeah.
2: What time was that?
0: Oh, I guess about 5:30, someplace in there.
2: Yeah.
0: Well, we sat around and had a couple more and then he left.
5: You stayed on after Helmer left?
0: Yeah.
2: Who paid for the drinks?
0: Well, who do you think? Me.
2: How much money did you collect out at the track?
0: $100. Collected it and then paid Jason.
2: All right, let's see your wallet.
0: Why? Right.
2: Come on, get it up. How much money have you got?
0: I don't know.
2: Well, take a guess, will you?
6: $20, $30.
2: All right, open your wallet and count it.
6: Well, it might be better if you did.
2: I said you count it.
6: Okay, but don't get mad at me if I do it wrong.
2: We'll try not to.
6: All right. Let's see, there's 10, 20, 25, 26, 27, $27. That and the change I still got in my pocket. You want me to count that, too?
2: Never mind.
6: I'll be glad to do it for you.
2: Let me see your wallet.
6: Well, certainly. Here you are.
2: You keep the money. Now give me the wallet.
6: That wallet's a present from my wife.
2: Mm.
6: Real nice. A quarter of leather.
2: Yeah.
6: Not a stitch in it, you know. All folded.
2: Okay, here. Put it back in your pocket.
6: Yeah, thank you.
2: Where'd you get the money, Madison?
6: From in my wallet.
2: Before that.
6: I had it.
2: Since when?
6: This morning.
2: That won't hold.
6: Why?
2: We got it that you were broke this morning. How much money have you got?
6: I don't know. Not much.
2: Well, take a guess, will you?

0: in your pocket.
1: Yeah, thank you.
0: Where'd you get the money, Madison?
1: From in my wallet.
0: Before that.
1: I had it.
0: Since when?
1: This morning.
0: I won't hold.
1: Why?
0: We got it that you were broke this morning.
1: Oh, I got it now. Now I have got it.
0: You have, huh?
1: You think I'm a thief, isn't that it?
0: We'll let you tell us.
1: No deal.
0: Huh?
1: I didn't steal it.
0: All right, then where'd you get it?
1: From my bank.
0: When'd you get it?
1: Tonight.
0: Well, you're going to have to do a little better than that, Madison.
1: Well, I don't know why. Be perfectly happy to prove it to you.
0: When you're ready, huh?
1: All right, I'll show you. Take you right out there. You think all the banks close at the same time, don't you?
0: Go ahead.
1: Well, you're wrong. Mine's always open. Of course, it don't pay any interest, but it's there and it's always open.
0: All right, let's go.
1: Sure. Take you right out there. It's out in Canoga Park.
0: You got a coat?
1: No, sir. Hey, how about a little drink before we go, huh? Kind of warm.
0: Put that down. I told you once. You've had enough of that.
1: Ain't that much. Hate to figure what'd happen if I ever ran out. I hate to think about it. Be terrible to have to go without it.
0: Well, I'll tell you something.
1: What's that?
0: That bank of yours isn't there. You're going to get the chance. Because of Fred Madison's condition, it was difficult to know how much of the truth he was telling us. We went back to the car and started to drive toward Canoga Park. On the way, we stopped and put in a call to Mrs. Helmer. Her husband still hadn't returned. Madison directed us to drive to a ranch-type house on Kelvin Avenue. By the time we got there, it stopped raining. We parked the car and walked up to the house. There were no lights on and no answer when we rang the bell.
2: All right, Madison, you through playing games now?
1: Bank's out in the backyard.
0: What?
1: Backyard. There's a barbecue out there. The bank's the tin can near there.
0: All right, show us.
1: Sure. I used to live in this house.
0: That's so?
1: Yeah, always figured that someday I was going to need some money. One time I just went out and buried some. Figured there'd be a time when I was going to need it.
2: Yeah.
1: And it's a tin can near the barbecue.
0: What time are you here today?
1: Well, I don't know. I don't have a watch.
0: Haven't got any idea, huh?
1: Sorry. That catch is kind of tricky. You got to pull it towards you. I always meant to fix that when we lived here.
0: All right, now where's the barbecue?
1: Well, one of you got a flashlight? Now, let me have it.
0: You tell us where you want it pointed.
1: Gee, you don't trust anybody, do
0: Where's
1: you?
0: The barbecue?
1: It's over in the corner of the yard right near the fence.
0: Where, over here?
1: Now, swing the light over to the left.
0: All right.
2: There's nothing there.
1: Maybe I made a mistake. It's been a while since I've been here. It must be in the other corner of the yard.
0: Over here, huh?
1: Yeah.
0: All right. Take a good look. You're not doing so good tonight, are you, Madison?
1: I don't understand. I saw it today.
0: Mm-hmm.
2: Probably the owner of the house, huh?
0: Yeah, we'll check with him.
1: I sure don't understand it. Right in the corner of the yard near the fence.
3: Some of you fellas are looking for?
0: Police officer, sir. We tried the door. There wasn't anybody home.
3: Tell me what this is all about.
0: You live here, do you?
3: That's right. What are you looking for?
0: You know anything about a barbecue pit in the backyard here?
3: Yeah, what?
0: You want to tell us where it is?
3: I tore it down 3 months ago.
0: We returned Fred Madison to the office for further interrogation. Frank and I attempted to talk to him without result. He said he couldn't remember where he'd gotten the money. He couldn't tell us where Jason Helmer was. We put in a call to the missing man's home, but he still hadn't returned. We rechecked the hospitals and the jails without result. 1:14 a.m. We were ready to give it up for the night. Frank went over to the office and I got Madison ready to leave.
1: You going to take me to jail now?
0: You called it. Come on.
1: Joe.
0: Hold it up, Madison. What do you got?
2: A call just came in about Helmer's car.
0: Yeah.
2: I just found it.
0: While men from the business office took Madison over to the main jail for booking, Frank and I drove out to the valley again. Helmer's car had been found about a mile off Topanga Canyon Boulevard on Farview Road. It was back off the road and partially hidden by the trees. When we got there, a radio car was standing by. We talked to the officer.
4: Take a look at the back. Stuff on the ground there. I covered it with the boxes in case it started to rain again.
0: That's good.
4: These stains here on the ground, I don't know if they're going to mean anything.
0: You got anything we can use to open this trunk?
4: I'll check our car.
0: All right.
2: What do you think?
0: I don't know. Better get in touch with the crime lab, have them come out and go over the place.
2: Yeah.
1: Here. I got something.
4: Right.
0: Mm-hmm. Thanks.
2: Can you get it?
0: Put that light over here, will you?
2: Yeah.

0: That's better.
1: You need some help?
0: No. I got it here. Once more ought to do it now. Yeah, there we are. Let's get it open now.
2: Thought maybe we'd be wrong.
0: Yeah.
2: Chalmer. We put in a call to the crime lab, and they came out and made an investigation of the scene. From what we could tell, Helmer had been killed by some sort of blunt instrument. His empty wallet was in the trunk beside the body. 6:48 a.m. We had Fred Madison brought from his cell.
3: I feel lousy. My head feels like it don't belong to me.
1: Why don't you tell us the truth? Well, you haven't told me what this is about. There's no reason why I should answer your questions if I don't know what you're trying to get at.
2: We told you. We want the truth.
1: All these questions over and over, the same things.
2: You can make it easy on yourself.
1: Well, how?
2: Come up with the right answers.
1: But I told you.
0: Yeah, like the bar you went to called the I Don't Know, huh?
1: I'd tell you the name if I knew. I've been drinking pretty good.
0: I'll get it.
2: All right.
0: Yeah. Here, Joe.
2: Madison?
1: Yeah?
2: This is about your bank.
1: What do you mean?
2: Let's explain where you got the money.
1: What?
2: When you took the currency from Helmer's wallet, you left three perfect prints on one of the celluloid envelopes.
1: You mean something has happened to Helmer?
0: You tell us.
2: Come on, you can drop the bluff. These prints are enough to indict you. You want to tell us?
1: He was going to send me to jail. I didn't get the money at the track. I tried to get him to give me some more time.
2: Yeah.
1: I was so righteous about it, said I had enough time. He was going to go to the police.
2: Mm-hmm.
1: I pleaded with him, but he wouldn't listen. It happened real quick. Maybe if I hadn't been drinking, it might not have been this way. I don't know.
0: Yeah.
1: When I started to think about the big trouble was in, I figured it was all that kind of money.
2: Is that right?
1: There really was a guy at the track, you know. He was going to lend me the money to pay home.
2: Mm-hmm.
1: If he'd loaned me the money, it would have solved everything.
2: What was another way?
1: What do you mean?
2: That money you owed Helmer?
1: Yeah.
2: You could have worked for it.
4: Frederick Carson Madison was tried and convicted of murder in the first degree and received sentence as prescribed by law. On recommendation of the jury, he was sentenced to life imprisonment in the state penitentiary, San Quentin, California.
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0: Ladies and gentlemen, the story you are about to hear is true. The names have been changed to protect the innocent.
1: Dragnet.
0: You're a detective sergeant. You're assigned a robbery detail. In the past 5 weeks, an unidentified holdup man has robbed 12 drugstores. He's taken money and narcotics. There's no lead to who he is or where he is. Your job, find him.
2: It was Tuesday, March 16th. It was warm in Los Angeles. We were working the day watch out of robbery detail. My partner's Frank Smith. The boss's chief of detectives, Thad Brown. My name's Friday. We were on our way out from the office, and it was 9:36 a.m. when we got to the corner of Hobart Boulevard and Westmoreland. Petitioner Drugstore.
3: In the back.
2: Yeah.
4: Something you want?
2: Yes, sir. We'd like to see Harry Tishner.
4: Yeah, I'm him.
2: Police officers. This is Frank Smith. My name's Friday.
5: Hello. How you doing, sir?
4: Not the robbery, huh?
2: Would you like to tell us what happened?
4: I was robbed.
2: We'd just like you to tell us how.
4: Oh, now I'm with you. Yes, I'm right with you. Let's go back and sit down. Get to telling the story and time just melts away.
2: Yes, sir.
4: Might as well be comfortable while we all fall out.
2: Yes, sir. This all right here?
4: Yeah. Like a phosphate or something?
2: No, sir. No,
5: thank you.
4: Okay. And let's quit all this fooling around and get on to business. Want me to tell you about the holdup?
2: Yes, sir. We'd like that.
4: Good. That's just what I'm going to do.
2: Go ahead.
4: Aren't you going to take anything down, right?
2: Well, yes, sir, as soon as you tell us the story. Now, if you'd like to start in.
4: Well, came in about 8.
2: That was this morning?
4: Yes. Just walked right in the door, came back to the prescription counter, and stood there.
2: Mm-hmm.
4: Had this little piece of paper in his hand. I figured it was from a doctor, you know, prescribed medicine.
2: Yes, sir.
4: Wasn't.
2: Well, go ahead. What was it?
4: Note. Written on there like this. This is a stick-up. Don't make any noise.
2: It was a note, huh?
4: Just pushed the note across the counter. I didn't have to have anybody push me off a cliff to know what was going on.
2: No, sir.
4: I was being robbed.
2: Yes, sir. Do you want to go ahead?
4: Well, after he showed me the note, he kind of pushed me back into the little room at the rear of the store. You know, kind of store place.
2: Now, did he say anything to you at all?
4: Not a word. Just pointed with that gun for me to get into the back room. I went.
2: I see. What happened then?
4: He pushed me down to the floor and then tied my hands and feet.
2: What'd he use?
4: You mean to tie me up?
2: Yes, sir.
4: Rope.
2: Oh. Well, did he bring it into the store with him?
4: No, sir. He picked it up in household on his way back to the prescription counter.
2: I see. Go ahead, please.
4: As soon as we got to the storeroom, he took off the label and then undid the rope. He made a loop and put it around my feet. Next thing I knew, I was all trussed up like a rolled roast, ready for the oven.
2: Yes, sir.
4: I'll say one thing for the guy, though.
2: What's that?
4: He's very neat. Tied good knots.
2: Yes, sir.
4: Other officers, the ones in the black and white car, you know.
2: Yes, sir.
4: Them.
2: Yeah, what about them?
4: Oh, yeah. Well, they took the ropes with them. They said something about taking them to a laboratory.
2: Mm-hmm.
4: Well, you can see if you want to. It's very neat.
2: Yes, sir. What happened after the bandit tied you up?
4: Robbed me.
2: You personally?
4: Yes, personally and otherwise.
2: Well, sir, would you please tell us?
4: Well, first off, he went to the safe and took the tin box out. Opened it right up and took the money.
5: Is that all he stole from the cash box?
4: Yeah. I had some government bonds in there, but he didn't take those.
2: Uh-huh.
4: Guess he knew they wouldn't do him any good.
2: All right, sir.
4: He didn't take them. Took the money, but didn't take the government bonds.
2: According to what you told the officers this morning, the thief took a supply of narcotics, too. Is that correct?
4: Yes, he got them from the safe, too.
2: Well, now, after he finished with the safe, what happened?
4: He left. He walked out of the place. He just ambled right out.
2: During the time he was in the store, he didn't say anything at all, is that right?
5: Did anybody else come in while he was here?
4: You mean like a customer?
5: Yes.
4: No. Oh, excuse me.
2: That might be our office, Mr. Tishner. We left this number.
4: Okay. If it is, I'll tell you.
2: Thank you.
4: Tishner Drugs. Uh-huh. Oh, yeah, Mrs. Kentworthy. Uh-huh. No, shouldn't be. Uh-huh. No, I can't do that. If you have your doctor call me, I'll make it up and send it over. Yeah. No, not without a prescription. Uh-huh. Okay. Well, I'll call you when it's ready, then, and you can send Lanny over. Right. Bye, Mrs. Cantworthy. Huh? Oh, well, if that's the way you feel, I won't. Oh, sure. Okay. Goodbye.
1: Yeah, I can't imagine why she'd say a thing like that. Just no reason at all.
5: Chuck?
1: Mrs. Cantworthy. Told me when her son comes over to get the prescription not to give him any candy.
2: Oh, I see.
1: I usually throw in a licorice whipper, though.
2: Mm-hmm.
1: Don't want me to do it. That's too bad.
2: Yes, sir. Wonder if we could go ahead with the description.
1: Sure, I guess so.
2: Well, now, from what you told the investigating officers, the man's about 35 to 38. Is that right?
1: Mm-hmm.
2: Light in color, 5'10", 175 pounds, no visible marks or scars. Is that right?
1: Well, I guess that's pretty close.
2: Well, if there's anything different, we'd appreciate you telling us now.
1: No, not with you. Because I can't understand why Mr. Cantworthy would say a thing like that. It's not any licorice whip. Little bitty thing.
2: Yes, sir, we understand.
1: Like that. Couldn't hurt anybody.
5: Yes, sir. Would you be able to identify the holdup man if you saw him again?
1: Oh, yeah, no trouble. I'd know him.
2: Uh-huh.
1: He'd never say a thing like that.
2: Sir?
1: The fellow who robbed me.
2: What do you mean?
1: Oh, on the way out, the way I was laying, I saw him stop. Right up there with the can and magazine. Stopped dead in his tracks. He went over to help himself.
2: Mm-hmm.
1: Took the top off and helped himself to a handful. Sure must like them.
2: What was that, sir?
1: Licorice whips. Just reached into the jar and took a handful.
2: After that, he left, is that right?
1: Yeah. As soon as he put his gloves back on.
2: What was that?
1: Couldn't work the top of the jar with the gloves, so he took them off.
2: No.
1: Used his bare hands.
2: A.M. Frank put in a call to Harlan Stahl and Leighton Fingerprints. We asked him to come out and go over the glass candy jar. While we waited for him, Frank and I checked the list of stolen narcotics with the druggist, Harry Tishner. We also made arrangements for him to come downtown and look through the mug books. When the glass candy jar was checked, Harlan Stahl was able to come up with two partial prints. They were enough for comparison, but not for identification. 11:15 a.m. Frank and I left the store and spent the rest of the afternoon checking out the list of names we'd gotten from the stats office. Several of the possibles looked good, but after each one of them was investigated, we still didn't have a suspect in custody. Wednesday morning, March 17th, at 8:06 a.m., Frank and I met in the squad room.
5: Morning, Joe.
2: Hi.
5: Tried to call you this morning, thought maybe you'd want to stop and have some breakfast.
2: Not at the house early.
5: Uh-huh.
2: Did you check the book?
5: Yeah.
2: Anything?
5: Skipper wants to talk to us.
2: I figured that'd happen. Is he in now?
5: Yeah.
2: Well, come on, let's get it over with.
6: Not yet. I'm going to try and line it up this afternoon. Yeah, I'll call you back. Mm-hmm. Yeah, they're here right now. Bye.
2: So you want to see us, Captain?
6: Yeah, come in, sit down. Going in, I won't tell you who's on my back about this thing, and you don't give me any excuses, right?
2: Where?
6: Where are you?
2: Still in front of the first store.
6: That's how long ago?
2: It's been 5 weeks.
6: What do you know about him?
2: WMA, description, clothes.
6: Match on all the jobs?
5: Close enough so we know it's the same guy.
6: Okay, what else?
2: He uses a stolen car to get to the store. He drives it away. Isn't too careful to hide the license plate. We've been able to come up with 3 out of the 5.
6: Check the cars out?
2: Yeah, clean. Not a print on them. Nothing else.
5: Picked up something yesterday. Should help when we nail them.
6: What's that?
5: Well, Stahl lifted a couple of partials from a candy jar. That'll be enough for comparison.
6: Can't make the suspect on them, huh?
2: No, it's not enough to classify.
6: What about the narcotics he's taking? You show up anyplace?
2: No, not that we can find. We've been down all the alleys. There's nothing there. Talk to Lucarelli. Hop squad's got nothing on it.
6: If none of it's showing up, then it could mean he's using the stuff himself.
2: That's what we got figured.
6: How about the stats office?
2: We spend much more time down there. They're going to put us to work with the machines.
6: Informants?
2: Well, they're giving us smiles. That's about all.
6: You think they're holding?
2: No.
6: Come over here. Take a look at the map. Where he's picking the places, he set up a pretty definite operating schedule. Here... Venice Boulevard, Kingsley Drive, Western, Adams, Washington, the rest of them. They're all grouped in this area.
2: Yeah.
6: You got to figure he's going to keep working the vicinity until he hits them all. Then maybe he'll move on to something else.
2: Might help if we could come up with a reason that he's working there.
6: Anything you can come up with has got to help.
2: Yeah, we know.
6: If it's true that he's been using the narcotics himself, it's just a matter of time before we hand this one over to homicide. He's going to walk into a store, somebody's going to get in trouble. If he's on the needle, he isn't going to take it.
2: Yeah.
6: So it adds up to a big stop. The past.
2: Well, if we work the area, it's going to take a lot of men, you know.
6: We'll get them. I've talked to Stoner. He's taking care of all the help you need from here. There'll be 4 teams available. You can call Metro Division for whatever else you need.
2: All right. We'll set it up for tonight, then.
6: Check with communications. Make sure you get the 3 ways working.
2: Right.
6: This guy's been pressing his luck for a long time.
2: Yeah.
6: I'm bound to run short on it sometime. Robbery done, huh? Yeah. When? Okay, we'll take care of him. Looks like he just got partners.
2: What do you mean?
6: Your boy just made it 13. Drugstore out on Pico.
2: Yeah.
6: They don't expect the victim to live.
2: Frank and I left the office and drove over to Georgia Street Receiving Hospital. We talked with the officer on duty. He told us that the victim's name was George Raylor. He owned a small neighborhood drugstore at the corner of Pico Boulevard and Vineyard Avenue. He went on to say that he didn't have all of the particulars of the beating.

0: but that it had occurred during the commission of a robbery. We talked to Dr. Sebastian. He told us that the elderly man was suffering from a fractured skull, broken ribs, and possible internal injuries. He added that from Raylor's appearance, it looked as if he'd been beaten about the head and shoulders with a heavy instrument and then kicked in the chest. We left word to call as soon as he could be questioned, then we drove over to the store on Pico.
1: Yes, there's something I can do for you?
0: Police officers.
1: Well, how's Mr. Raylor? You seen him?
0: No, we haven't, Jess.
1: You heard anything? Is he going to be all right?
0: Well, we don't know that yet.
1: I sure hope so. Yeah, the guy who hit him sure did a job. Just beat him something awful.
0: Yeah, we know.
1: Not enough just hitting him, but then he knocked him down and stomped him. Awful.
2: You hear what happened?
1: Yeah, I saw the whole thing.
0: You want to tell us what happened?
1: You mean for the investigation?
0: That's right.
1: Okay.
2: You want to give us your name first?
1: Calvin Webster.
0: You work here in the store, do you, son?
1: Yeah, that's right. Sort of a general left hand.
0: What was it?
1: Well, you see, Mrs. Raylor's his right hand. I'm the left.
0: Yeah. Mm-hmm.
1: She wasn't here today, and down having her hair fixed. Probably just as good.
0: All right, Webster. You want to tell us?
1: Well, Falk came in about 8:30, right after we opened. He came in and went back to the prescription counter. I was going back to tell him that Mr. Raylor would be right out, and then he was.
0: Raylor?
1: Yeah, he was back checking the stock on vitamin pills. We do a big business in them. I have to have a pretty careful watch on the supply. Wouldn't want to get caught short.
0: All right, go ahead.
1: Well, the fellow, the holdup man, you know.
0: Yeah, go ahead.
1: We took this little piece of paper out of his coat. I figured it was a prescription, looked like it.
0: Mm-hmm.
1: Well, it wasn't. It turned out to be the note where he said he wanted the money.
0: Mm-hmm. Did you see the note?
1: Well, not so as I can read it. First I knew there was something wrong when Mr. Raylor started to yell at the guy. Told him to get out of the store, ran around the counter and tried to grab him.
0: Mm-hmm.
1: Yelling all the time for me to call the police. Call the cops. Call the cops like that, he yelled at me.
0: What'd you do?
1: I looked to see if I had a dime.
0: What?
1: Well, you see, in the past, Mr. Raylor's had trouble with people making phone calls on a private phone, so he had one of those little lock things put on it. You can answer incoming calls, but you can't phone out.
0: I see.
1: So I needed a dime to call the cops.
0: Yeah.
1: Well, I didn't have one. Only 75 cents for my lunch, a half and a quarter.
0: I see.
1: Well, all this time, Mr. Raylor's yelling. He's yelling, and the robber's hitting him. I didn't know what to do.
0: Uh-huh.
1: I thought about running back and trying to help, but Mr. Raylor don't like for nobody to do something different than what he says.
0: Yeah.
1: He told me to phone.
0: Yeah, sure.
1: Well, then all of a sudden, bang, a fella hit Mr. Raylor with a gun. Took it right out of his pocket and hit him on the head. Next thing, Mr. Raylor's on the floor. This fella's stomping him.
0: Mm-hmm.
1: Well, I couldn't just stand by no more, so I went back to help. Too late.
0: What was that?
1: Well, it was too late. Mr. Raylor was on the floor, and this guy was pointing the gun at me and was leaving the store. I didn't see how it would help any to try and stop him.
0: Mm-hmm. Was there anybody else in the store at the time?
1: No, just Mr. Raylor and me. We just opened up. Still kind of getting ready for the day.
2: Did you get a good look at this guy?
1: Oh, yeah. I saw him good.
0: All right, then you'll be able to give us a description.
1: Yeah, I'll tell you how he looked.
2: Did you see if he drove a car?
1: I guess so.
0: But don't you know for sure?
1: Well, no, I didn't go out after him. I figured that it'd take somebody a lot bigger than me to stop him. Besides, I had to take care of Mr. Raylor.
0: I see. Did you see the gun he was using?
1: Yeah, I got a real good look at it when he was sitting in the bar.
0: That's fine. What kind of a gun was it?
1: Pistol, you know, like you see in the movies.
2: Now look, son, was it a revolver or an automatic?
1: I think it was a revolver. It had a barrel on it. Short. About that long?
0: Uh-huh. We'd like you to come downtown and look at some pictures, if you would.
1: At the city hall?
0: That's right.
1: I'll be glad to help out as soon as Mrs. Raylor comes back. I'll go with you.
0: All right, fine.
1: I can't leave the store alone, you know.
0: Uh-huh. You want to give us the description of the man now?
1: You bet. Sure if you catch the fella.
0: So do we.
1: This is the same guy I've been reading about in the papers?
0: That's right.
1: He's mean. Real mean, doing a thing like that to Mr. Raylor.
0: Yeah, we know.
1: He's been getting away with it for a long time, hasn't he? Just like a guy running up a big bill.
0: That's right. He'll pay it. As soon as someone arrived to take care of the drugstore, we took Calvin Webster down to the city hall. He was shown all of the mug books and pictures of recent parolees. He was unable to make an identification. We had him returned to his home, and then Frank and I checked with Dr. Sebastian over at Georgia Street Receiving Hospital. He told us that the latest victim had been transferred to the county hospital and was out of the critical stage. He went on to say, however, that it would be several hours before we'd be able to talk to him. We checked with Captain Donahoe and Lieutenant Stoner. We also contacted officers from Metropolitan Division and made arrangements for the additional cars that we'd need in setting up the rolling stakeout. That night at 7:30 p.m., the plan was put into operation. 10 undercover cars maintained a watch on the drugstores in the area. All suspicious vehicles were checked on. All pedestrians loitering in the vicinity were interrogated. Our suspect remained free. 3 days went by without result. The bandit had stopped his operations. On Sunday, March 21st, Frank and I were driving up Western Avenue just north of Pico.
2: What do you think?
0: I don't know. Maybe after he had that trouble...

0: he decided to call it quits.
1: Doesn't figure.
0: Huh?
1: Guy that's had the breaks he has not going to let something like a beating stop him.
0: Well, hope you're right.
2: All units on frequency one, stand by. 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
0: Might be a good one.
1: Yeah.
2: Stand by one, J-14. All units in the vicinity of 1947 Wilson Place. 1947 Wilson Place. 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All units in the vicinity of 1947 Wilton Place. 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
1: You got the lens?
0: Yeah, here you are.
1: I think it might be our boy.
0: We'll know in a minute. An officer needs help. Of all the calls in the book, this is the one that no officer wants to get. Not because of an outdone sense of loyalty to a fellow police officer, but because it means that somebody has decided that lawful authority has no meaning for them. Such a person is an extreme menace to every citizen in the city. By showing that they have no respect for the competence of an armed professional officer, they have also shown that they will not consider for an instant the life of an unarmed citizen. By the time we arrived at the scene, there were 14 police units in attendance. From one of the officers, we got the story.
3: You know, I was working the street, saw this young guy run out of the liquor store, stopped to see what was going on.
0: Yeah?
3: Told the fellow to stop. Didn't make any difference.
1: Kept going, huh?
3: Yeah. Officer in the car told him to stop or he'd shoot, and the suspect turned around and fired at the policeman.
0: How is he?
3: Flesh wound.
1: What about the suspect?
3: Well, he didn't get the chance to fire more than twice.
0: At him over there?
3: Yeah.
0: Anything from the owner of the liquor store?
3: Well, just that the suspect tried to hold him up. He walked in, showed him a note. The owner went along with it. Handed over the money, and then the suspect left. That's it.
1: Better take a look.
0: Yeah.
1: Well, it might be a break.
0: It's a hard way to get it, isn't
1: yeah.
0: it? Yeah. I'll take a look.
1: How about it?
0: I can't tell for sure.
1: Huh?
0: Description doesn't match too good.
1: Yeah?
0: No. I don't think it's our suspect.
4: You are listening to Dragnet. The authentic story of your police force in action.
0: The wounded police officer was taken to George Street Receiving Hospital for treatment. The suspect was removed to the county morgue. Pictures were taken, and when they were shown to the victims of the drugstore bandit, they all said he was not the man we were after. The rolling stakeout continued without result. During the next week, we answered several 211 calls in drugstores, but the M.O. the thief used eliminated him as our suspect. Thursday, March 25th, Frank and I checked into the squad room.
1: How's it going, Joe?
0: You're kind of tired.
1: Yeah. We'll get this one wrapped up, and I'm going to try to take a few days off.
0: We got it. Robbery Friday. Yes, that's right. No, we're handling. When was that? All right, would you like to give me that address? All right, yes, I have it. We'll check it out. Might be something in. Thanks for letting us know. Right. What was that? No, if it turns out, we'll let you know. Right. Thanks again. Bye.
1: What do you got?
0: Call from a radio unit out in Hollywood.
1: Yeah.
0: The answer to 415 this morning. A woman and her husband were having a brawl.
1: Uh-huh.
0: The man had left when the officers got there. The woman refused to make a complaint.
1: Was she placed the original call?
0: No, it came from one of the neighbors.
1: Uh-huh.
0: When the officers were leaving, the woman said she'd handle the beef herself, said she'd take care of her husband, called him a lousy hold-up man.
1: Yeah.
0: She made the statement she could put him in San Quentin inside of 5 minutes.
1: Well, if he's the guy we're looking for, I don't think we can do it that fast.
0: No, we sure tried. We left the office and drove out to the address I'd gotten on the phone. It was a small one-story house set well back on the lot. When we got there, the lights were on. Frank and I went up the front door and rang the bell.
5: Yeah.
0: Miss Kearney?
5: That's right.
0: Police officers like to talk to you.
5: What about?
0: Might be better if we talked inside.
5: All right.
0: It's my partner, Frank Smith. My name's Friday.
1: How you do?
5: Right.
0: You alone here in the house?
5: Just the baby and me.
0: I see. Where's your husband?
5: Look, before I start telling you a lot, why don't you let me know what this is all about?
0: We got a report from a radio car that there was a disturbance here this morning. Is that right?
5: Wasn't anything. Me and Keith had a beef. Not even worth calling the cops about.
0: The officer said you made the remark that your husband was a hold-up man, that you could send him to prison. Is that right?
5: They talk a lot, don't they?
0: They listen more, lady.
1: You want to tell us what you meant?
5: Yeah.
0: Well, go ahead.
5: You go back and tell the little boys in the play suits they're wrong on this one.
0: Is that so?
5: Yeah, because I meant nothing. Nothing at all.
0: Pretty serious thing to say.

0: without a reason, though, isn't it?
1: This morning I had a reason.
0: Marge, you want to tell us what it was?
1: I don't see why not. You cops start nosing around, you'll find out anyway. I got trouble with my old man.
0: What kind of trouble?
1: He's out with other women. Didn't come home last night. We had a beef about it. The cops were called and they used their big ears. You guys made the trip out here for nothing. Now beat it. Now look what you've done. He's playing fine, and you come in here and raise a big stink. You got him all upset.
2: I'll get him. Hey, here you are, fella.
3: Hey, no reason to cry.
0: What's your husband's full name?
1: Keith J. Kearney.
0: How long you lived in Los Angeles?
1: A little over 6 weeks.
0: Where are you from?
1: Idaho.
0: Your husband ever been in trouble with the police before?
1: Keith's got a hard time not being in trouble with anybody.
2: Has he ever been arrested?
1: I don't know.
0: How long you been married?
1: 7 years.
0: And you don't know if he's ever been arrested?
1: No, I don't.
0: You got a picture of your husband?
1: You mean that you can have?
0: We'd like to take a look at it, yeah.
1: Oh, out of luck, I haven't got one.
0: Does he work?
1: Nothing can help it.
0: Doesn't hold a job of any kind, huh?
1: No, Keith's a professional avoider. He doesn't like anything steady. It's beginning to look like he means me, too.
0: What's he do with his time?
1: Nothing. Just lives it.
0: Is he here in the evening?
1: If he was, there wouldn't have been the beef this morning, and you wouldn't be asking a lot of questions. I don't know what you're trying to get me to say, but I can't go along with you. You got a problem with Keith, then talk to him. Leave me out of it.
0: I'll get it.
2: You know where your husband is now?
1: No.
2: You don't have any idea,
1: not
2: huh?
1: The least.
0: There you are, little fella. Here's your keys.
2: Your husband drive a car?
1: Yeah.
2: What kind is it?
1: 41 Plymouth.
0: When do you expect your husband back?
1: When he walks in the door.
0: All right, Miss Kearney, I think that'll do it. Sorry if we've caused you any trouble.
1: You have and you're not.
0: All right, let's go, Frank. Good night.
2: Good night.
1: Good night.
2: Better check on the husband, huh?
0: Yeah. Wait a minute. Get a good look at those keys that the baby was playing with.
2: No, why?
0: Plastic tag on them had a license number.
2: Yeah.
0: One of the stolen cars used in a drugstore holdup. Back to the car and drove around the block, parking up the street from the Kearney residence. We called the name of the man and his wife into R&I, but there was no record on either one of them. Because of the remark made by his wife and the finding of the car keys, it was decided to stake out on the house and wait for the husband to return. 7:30 p.m., 8:30, 9 p.m. The lights in the house went out, but there was still no sign of Keith Kearney. 10, 10:30. We called the office and told them we'd waited out. 10:45 p.m.
2: Joe.
0: Yeah.
2: You see what kind it is?
0: Looks like a Plymouth. No.
2: Checks out, huh?
0: Yeah, let's take him.
4: All right, Kearney, hold it up.
2: Watch it, Joe.
4: Give it up, Kearney.
5: Keep away from me, cop.
2: He's trying to make his house.
0: Yeah.
4: Kearney, you're not going to make the front porch. Don't give your family any more trouble than they got. Now throw down that gun. All right, let's give it back to him.
2: He's down, Joe.
0: Come on.
4: Kearney! Kearney!
0: Careful.
4: Come on, Kearney, throw that gun away. You hear me?
0: Looks like he's hurt bad.
2: Hold it.
0: Yeah.
2: How about it?
0: He'll live. Call an ambulance.
2: Right.
6: You killed him! Did you kill him?
0: No, ma'am.
6: He's dead. You killed him!
0: He'll be all right.
6: Don't lie to me. Poor kid, you didn't give him a chance. Not fair. He didn't even have a chance.
0: You saw it all, lady.
6: Yeah, and it wasn't even a fair fight.
0: Never is when you pull a gun.
7: Keith Jarris Kearney was tried and convicted on 9 counts of robbery in the first degree and received sentence as prescribed by law. Robbery in the first degree is punishable by imprisonment for a period of not less than 5 years.
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0: ladies and gentlemen, the story you are about to hear is true. The names have been changed to protect the innocent.
1: Dragnet.
0: You're a detective sergeant. You're assigned the burglary detail. A man walks into a pawn shop and wants to sell a ring. Indications are that the ring is stolen. Your job? Find out.

0: the documented drama of an actual crime. For the next 30 minutes, in cooperation with the Los Angeles Police Department, you will travel step by step on the side of the law through an actual case transcribed from official police files. From beginning to end, from crime to punishment, Dragnet is the story of your police force in action.
1: It was Tuesday, June 17th. It was warm in Los Angeles. We were working the day watch out of burglary. My partner's Frank Smith. The boss is Captain Bernard. My name is Friday. We were assisting another team in checking out pawn shops, and it was 9:27 a.m. when we got to 552 South Main Street. Pacific Loan Company.
2: Hi, Joe. Frank.
1: Herb, how you doing?
2: What is it, business or pleasure?
3: A little of both.
1: I'd like to check the Bible, can Herb?
2: Sure thing. I'll get it for you.
3: Where's your partner?
2: Took the day off. Going to get some sunshine.
3: You picked a good day for it.
2: Yeah. Here you are, Joe.
1: Thank you. Herb, are these all the tickets for yesterday?
2: Yeah, it was kind of slow Monday.
1: Mm-hmm.
3: You find anything?
1: No, not what we want. Okay, thanks, Herb.
2: Oh, it's okay. You know, Joe, anytime we can help you fellas.
1: Yeah.
3: Say, Joe, while we're here, I'd like to look at a guitar.
1: What?
3: It's not for me. You know me better than that. The only piece I know is it ain't going to rain no more.
2: What's wrong with how dry I am?
3: It's funny. What do you got in a good guitar, Herb?
2: Well, come on down here. I'll show you some good buys.
3: One of my neighbors asked me to check if I had a chance. Wants to buy his kid one.
1: Mm-hmm.
3: What do you got?
2: You say how much you want to spend?
3: No, but I don't guess he wants to lay out too much. How about that one hanging up there, the one with the knobs on it?
2: Oh, that's an electric.
3: What's with the knob?
2: For volume.
3: Oh. How much?
2: That one? I'll let you have for $30.
3: I don't think he'll go that much. You got something cheaper? The kid can make his own volume. That's nice looking, though, don't you think, Joe?
1: Yeah.
2: Say, here's a good one, a Spanish.
3: Is that the regular kind?
2: That's right.
3: How much is it?
2: $12.
3: Well, that sounds more like his speed. Can I see it?
2: Sure thing. Yeah. It isn't tuned, but go ahead and strum it.
3: Uh-huh. But what should I be listening for?
2: Tone.
3: Oh.
2: Yeah, that's nice. Oh, excuse me, fellas.
1: Sure, go ahead, Herb.
2: Something I can help you with, sir?
4: Yeah, maybe I guess so.
3: How's it sound to you, Joe?
2: You want to step to the back?
1: I don't know. I'm with you. What are we listening for here?
3: Tone, you know.
1: Oh, yeah.
3: His neighbor told me he was pretty lucky.
1: How's that?
3: Well, his kid's been watching those singing cowboys on TV, so now he wants to be one with a guitar.
1: Mm-hmm.
3: This guy next door says he's glad his kid hasn't got all wrapped up in space shows.
1: Yeah.
3: Says he couldn't afford a spaceship.
1: Yeah. I don't guess there are too many secondhand spaceships for sale, are there?
2: Joe, I think he's trying to push your hot ring. I turn it down.
1: Let's go.
3: All right. Hey, you, fella, hold it up.
5: You mean me?
1: That's right, police officers.
5: What's the matter?
1: Let's go over to the doorway. Right over here.
5: Well, why?
1: Come on, move. All right, hands over your head.
5: Come on. Turn around. All right. He's clean.
1: See your identification.
5: Like what?
1: You got a driver's license?
5: Yeah.
1: Get it out.
5: All right. Here.
1: Take it out of the wallet.
5: Sure.
1: All right, give it to me. James Fetter. Is this your true name?
5: Yeah.
1: You live at this address, 1201 South Grattan Street?
5: Yeah.
1: All right, here you are. What were you doing in that shop?
5: I went in to sell a ring.
1: Let's see it.
5: All right.
1: Here. The ring belonged to you?
5: Yeah.
1: I'm going to wait here, Frank. I'll check Herb.
5: All right.
1: Herb, want to come out here a minute?
6: Sure.
1: Let's take a look here. Is that the man who tried to sell you the ring down there?
6: Yeah.
1: All right, now look at this. Is this the ring?
6: Mm-hmm. Yeah, it's an emerald. Real good stone.
1: Why'd you turn it down?
6: Well, I thought there was something wrong, like I said.
1: Yeah.
6: Well, he wanted to sell it for $20.
1: Yeah.
6: The ring's worth close to $1,000.
1: We took James Fetter to the office for questioning. Frank checked with R&I and found that he had a previous record. He'd been picked up on suspicion of burglary and had served one term for auto theft. The ring was examined and found to be genuine. Fetter maintained the ring belonged to him. After an hour of interrogation, he began to change his story.
7: All right, I didn't know what it was worth.
1: You mean the ring wasn't yours, then?
7: Yeah, if I'd known it was worth that much, I wouldn't have tried to sell it so cheap.
1: Well, where'd you get it?
7: I found it.
1: Where?
7: MacArthur Park.
3: When?
7: Last night. I go over there all the time in the evening.
1: Did you do anything about trying to find out who lost the ring?
7: Yeah, I checked in the papers and the lost and found. I guess I looked in all of them. I didn't see any ads, though, for a green ring.
3: Uh-huh.
7: Well, I looked at the ring real close. It didn't seem like a good stone, so I decided maybe it wasn't worth anything advertising.
1: No, but it was worth trying to sell, wasn't it?
7: Well, like I said, I ain't working. A few bucks would come in handy.
1: Yeah, sure.
7: You don't believe me, do you?
1: Well, you haven't given us much reason, have you? You started out lying. Why should we think different now?
7: Yeah, I Yes, I told you it was mine. I was afraid maybe you'd think I stole it. But I told you the truth now.
1: You have.
7: I can prove it. You take me out there. You take me to that park right now.
1: What'll that prove?
7: Well, I'll show you just where I picked it up.
1: Well, now, if we wait until Sunday, the trip won't be wasted, will it?
7: Huh?
1: We can listen to the band concert, too. We continued to question James Fetter, but we were unable to change his story. He was booked in on suspicion of violation of Section 459 PC and held for investigation. We made a check of his residence, his friends, and the places he was known to frequent. We could find nothing to hold him on. He came up on the overtime sheet and he was released. The ring was booked as found property. Friday, June 20th.
3: Morning, Joe.
4: Hi. Did you check the book?
3: Yeah, nothing in.
4: Mm-hmm.
8: Joe, letter for you.
1: Thank you. Thank you. Listen to this.
3: Hmm?
1: You did me a favor. Now I'm going to do you one. Go to the Greyhound bus depot. Rental locker number 103.
3: Yeah, that all?
1: Take a look at it. Here.
3: Typewritten, no greeting, no signature.
1: Yeah.
3: What do you think?
1: Let's check it out. Frank and I took the letter over to Leighton Prince, and then we drove over to 6th of Los Angeles Street, the Greyhound bus depot. We went to the office of Ralph Thomas, the regional manager. We told him about the letter, and in his company, we went to check on locker number 103.
9: Well, the locker's empty now. We'll have to see if anything's been removed from it recently. You want to come with me, gentlemen? We'll take the elevator to the basement.
1: All right, fine.
3: Thank you very much, sir.
1: How are the lockers checked, Mr. Thomas?
9: The 10 cents pays for 24 hours. All lockers are checked at midnight.
1: I see.
9: When the time limit's up, the articles are removed and a new lock's put on the locker.
1: I see.
9: Of course, as long as the fee's paid, we don't bother.
1: Mm-hmm.
9: All the things removed are ticketed and held for 90 days.
1: I see.
9: See, we hold them here at the depot for 30 days and then remove them to a warehouse. You'd be surprised at how fast they accumulate.
3: Yes, sir.
9: Here we are.
3: Hmm. You mean all these things here have been left in lockers? People checked them, didn't come back for them?
9: That's right. We get quite a variety of things.
1: You sure do.
9: Of course, not all of them are of much value. For instance, sometimes a person will go out, buy a new shirt, change it in the station, check the old one, and forget about it.
1: Mm-hmm.
3: Look at that, Joe. That stuffed yellow poodle dog
1: mm-hmm.
3: up there.
1: Yeah.
3: Over there, half a radio. That's not much good unless you know the guy with the other half. Huh? Flat iron. Sure a lot of stuff.
1: Yeah, what about locker 103?
9: Well, let's see now. If there was anything taken from it, it should be right over here.
1: Mm-hmm.
3: Hey, there's some nice-looking luggage. I don't see how a guy would forget something like that.
9: Here we are. Feels like a small box.
1: That's from number 103?
9: That's what the ticket says, see?
1: Mm-hmm. Yeah. What about the date that this was removed?
9: Well, let's see. Midnight, June 17th. That was 3 days ago.
1: Yeah. It's okay if we open it?
9: Not at all. Here you are.
3: Here, give me the paper.
1: Yeah.
3: Looks like a Christmas card box, huh?
1: Yeah. Think it'll look funny.
3: Uh-huh.
9: What's in it, Sergeant Friday?
1: Jewelry. We signed a release form for the jewelry, and then we went back to the office. A check of pawn shop records was made, and we found that all the pieces had been reported stolen in a recent burglary. Leighton Prince had called to say no prints were found. The owner, Mrs. Carlton Hendricks, was notified, and she came down to the office. 11:07 a.m.
10: Are you Mr. Friday, the gentleman that I talked to on the phone?
1: Yes, ma'am. It's my partner, Frank Smith.
10: Oh, how do you do, Mr. Smith?
3: How do you do?
10: Smith. Oh, that's a nice, uncomplicated name. If you don't mind my saying so, Mr. Smith, I think you look like a very competent officer.
3: Thank you, ma'am.
10: And you, Mr. Friday, you look, well, as though you might be more complicated, but very efficient.
1: Very nice of you, thank you.
10: You see, that's one of my hobbies, reading character from faces. My friends say that I'm most always right.
1: Yes, ma'am.
10: Oh, when you called, I was so thrilled. You can understand what it means to recover possessions that you'd given up for lost.
1: Yes, ma'am. Would you like to check the pieces now?
10: Yes, you know, I had to call off a bridge party this afternoon, but then there'll be others, and this will be such an experience to tell them about.
1: Yes, ma'am. Now, if you'll just look at these pieces and tell us if they're yours.
10: Oh, all right, Mr. Friday, whenever you're ready.
1: Yes, ma'am. Well, this is the box they were found in here.
10: Well, it's a Christmas card box. How clever of them. I must remember that. You know, tell my friends.
1: Yes, ma'am, you do that. Frank, would you hand me that newspaper, please?
3: Hmm? Oh, yeah.
1: Thank you. I'll just spread these on the table here and you can see them better.
10: Oh, Maurice would just die if we saw this.
3: That's your husband?
10: Oh, gracious, no. I don't have one. I mean, at present. I'm divorced, you see, but we're still very good friends. I met Maurice, the jeweler.
3: Huh?
10: Just the way Mr. Flatty spread my jewels on the newspaper. You see, when Maurice showed me these things, he had them all displayed on a wonderful piece of velvet.
3: Oh.
1: Then you recognize these pieces being yours, Miss Hendricks?
10: Oh, yes. Well, there's my wedding ring and my gold charm bracelet. Have you looked at that close, gentlemen?
3: No, I missed it.
10: Oh, you should. Here, now, look. Now, you see, all those things have a special meaning. My husband gave them to me. The little stop-and-go light. Oh, that was silly. I was just learning to drive.
3: Yeah.
10: It was a good thing we had insurance. Oh, and this little wheelbarrow. The first time we went to the races and I won so much money, he said I'd need this to carry it in.
1: Mm-hmm. Well, then I guess we can report that the jewels have been identified by the owner, huh?
10: Oh, you see this little cell phone, Mr. Flatty?
1: Yes, ma'am.
10: It's got a number on it. But my husband didn't give me this.
1: He didn't?
10: Oh, no. It was all innocent enough, but poor Carlton. That's what my husband got furious. I even caught him with a magnifying glass one day trying to read the number, the dear jealous man.
3: Uh-huh.
10: Is everything out of the box, Mr. Friday?
1: Yes, ma'am. It's all right there in the paper. Why?
10: Well, I don't see my ring.
1: You mean this one right here?
10: No, that's not it. It was an emerald in platinum setting.
1: Well, when we checked the burglary report, I don't remember seeing any listing for that, Miss Hendricks.
10: Well, yes, I know. The time I made the report, I hadn't missed it. These things were stolen from my jewelry box, so I thought the emerald was in the safety deposit box.
1: I see. But why didn't you make a report when you discovered that it was gone?
10: Oh, well, it happened at a bad time. I'd made plans to go over to Reno for a vacation. You know what a lovely place that is. Well, I thought if the rest of the things were recovered, the ring would be, too.
1: Well, nevertheless, you should have taken the time to report it, ma'am.
10: Oh, yes, I know. But at the time, I was more concerned with my plans for this trip. Have you ever been to Reno?
3: No, ma'am.
10: Oh, you should go sometime. It's really wonderful. I'm going back this winter for the winter sports. Do you gentlemen ski?
1: No, ma'am. No. Miss Hendricks, how much was your ring valued for?
10: Well, I'm not quite sure, but I think Carson paid something like $1,000 for it.
1: Mm-hmm. Well, 3 days ago, we recovered an emerald ring that was supposed to have been found. It may possibly be yours.
10: There, you see. Nothing to worry about. I just knew when I saw you two men that everything was going to be all right. My friends are right. I can't read character.
1: Yes, ma'am. We'll have to go over to the property department to identify the ring, Miss Hendricks.
10: Oh, good. Good. That'll be another experience. I'm going to have to get in touch with Carson. I'll need another charm for my bracelet.
3: Yes, ma'am, you will.
10: And I know now just what I want. Something that symbolizes this occasion, and especially you two officers.
1: Uh-huh.
10: Can you guess what it'll be?
1: No, I can't. Can you, Frank?
3: No, Joe, I can't.
10: Two little gold bloodhounds.
1: We took Miss Hendricks over to the property department in the central jail. We signed out for the ring, and she identified it as being hers. All the jewelry was booked as evidence. We went to the district attorney's office and got a warrant for the arrest of James Fetter. We got out a local and an APB on the suspect. Frank and I checked his residence. We were told the suspect had moved several days previously. The landlady had no forwarding address. She couldn't tell us about any visitors or any mail he'd received. She was unable to tell us if he drove a car. We rechecked his known associates and friends. Several leads were obtained, but none of them turned up anything. 5 days went by. Thursday, June 25th. Morning, Frank.
3: Hi, John. You been here long?
1: About 5 minutes.
3: I just couldn't hit the lights this morning. What's new?
1: Well, we got a call from auto theft.
3: Yeah?
1: They picked up a man early this morning trying to steal a car.
3: Somebody we want?
1: I think so. James Fetter.
0: You are listening to Dragnet, the authentic story of your police force in action.

0: Before Frank and I checked out of the office, we contacted all of theft detail and told them we wanted to talk to Fetter. We drove over to the main jail. The suspect was brought to the interview room.
1: I heard you guys were looking for him.
0: That's right.
1: I could have come in, but I didn't think it was important.
0: So you do it the hard way, huh?
1: This is a bad beef.
2: I guess you figure them all that way, huh?
1: No, not always. You take a chance. You get caught, it's bad. But you ain't getting credit for something you didn't do.
0: That's so?
1: Yeah. What do you want to see me about?
0: You don't know, huh?
1: No, just as some of the boys said you were asking for me.
0: Thought maybe you'd like to tell us more about where you found that ring.
1: Well, that again?
0: Yeah, that again.
1: You got my story. Now, what more do you want?
0: We got an alibi. Now we'd like the truth.
1: I found it.
0: Sure you did.
1: I don't know where I fit in, what you're trying to build, but I want no part of it.
0: It's not that simple.
1: All right, you tell me.
0: That ring wasn't lost. It was stolen, and you know it.
1: You figure I'm your pigeon, is that it?
0: Let's try it for size, huh?
1: Mm-mm, not this time. You can leave it with somebody else.
0: Might take a little time, but we're going to make you on it.
1: No, not from where I sit.
0: You'll need a better story than you got right now.
1: Well, not until you can prove I didn't find it.
2: We got the other stuff you took.
1: Oh, come on. Now you're really reaching.
0: No, I don't think so. You did us a favor, but that doesn't put us on your side.
1: Look, maybe you better fill me in.
2: We got your letter.
1: You did?
2: Yeah.
1: That's great. Now tell me what I said.
0: I'll do even better. Here, you read it.
1: This is the letter I wrote, huh?
0: That's right.
1: Mm-hmm. I get it now. You found some stuff down at the Greyhound Depot.
0: You called it.
1: Well, I'll give you something else.
0: Yeah.
1: I didn't write that letter. I don't know who did, but it wasn't me.
0: The ring you had has been identified by the owner. A lot of other stuff we recovered.
1: Look, I'll tell you something. It's like I said, you take your chances, but I ain't going to front for this deal.
2: Yeah.
1: Looks like someone was trying to nail me in, but I don't want it. You said I did you a favor. I didn't, but I'm going to now.
0: All right, why don't you?
1: I got that ring from a girl I know.
0: What's her name?
1: Jill Mason.
0: Go ahead.
1: Well, I ran into her the other night. I told her I could use a couple of bucks. She's owed me 15 for a long time. She said she didn't have any cash, but she gave me the ring.
0: Uh-huh.
1: I didn't know what it was worth. That's the truth. I don't think she did either. She's carrying a pretty fair package at the time.
0: Well, go ahead.
1: Well, she told me she got the ring from a boyfriend. That's all I knew about it.
0: Why'd you give us the story about the park?
1: Well, I figured maybe it'd keep her out of trouble. As long as you had the ring, I thought that was enough.
2: And what's this girl mean to you?
1: You mean how well do I know her?
2: Yeah.
1: I talked to her, that's all. But the only reason I give this to you is I don't want to pay somebody else's bill.
0: She ever done any big time?
1: I don't know. I never had any serious talks with her.
0: Want to tell us where she lives?
1: Yeah. You know, I don't understand that letter. Maybe you still think I wrote it, but I didn't.
0: We only got your word for that.
1: No. Doesn't make sense I'd send a letter if I'd taken the stuff and wanted to keep it.
0: You might have.
1: Why?
0: You made a lot of other mistakes. After further questioning, the suspect gave us a description of Jill Mason and her address. Frank and I went back to the office and checked her name through R&I, but we found no previous record for anybody answering her description. We drove over to 943 Wright Street, and we found the apartment house Fetter had told us about. Jill Mason's name was listed on a mailbox near the front entrance. We went up to the third floor, apartment 316. We rang the bell, and the door was opened by a woman of about 35 years of age. Her face showed signs of having recently been bruised.
3: Yeah? What is it?
0: You Jill Mason?
3: That's right.
0: Police officers would like to talk to you.
3: Oh, well, I was just going to the beauty parlor. I'm late now.
0: We'd appreciate it if you can wait, ma'am.
3: All right.
0: Art, if we come in?
3: Guess so.
0: Thank you. You live alone here?
3: Yep.
0: Art, if we look around?
3: Go ahead.
0: Frank?
2: Yeah.
3: Look, what's this all about? I don't think I like it. That slob Whitey put you up to this?
0: Beg your pardon?
3: Whitey, the bartender up the one stop. That chiseler make a fuss over the couple of 10-cent glasses I broke last night?
0: We haven't talked to him.
2: It's okay, Joe.
3: Wouldn't have surprised me if he had. Imagine him telling me I wasn't an old lady. His shins are going to be sore for a couple of days.
0: Do you know a person named James Fetter?
3: What's the last name?
0: Fetter. F-E-D-E-R.
3: You say he knew me?
0: Can you tell us that, please?
2: You know him?
3: Yeah. Say, is this going to take long?
2: To make a difference?
3: Yeah, I'd like to call and cancel my appointment.
0: All right.
3: Thanks. Hi, Helen. Joe Mason. I'm going to have to cancel my appointment. Okay, I'll call you. Yeah. I'm sorry, honey. Yeah. Goodbye. No sense keeping her waiting. I didn't have to ask you if you'd be here alone. When it wasn't about last night, I knew.
0: Mm-hmm.
3: Mind if I sit down?
0: Go ahead.
3: I could lie to you, but if you talked to Fetter, it'd only be wasted breath. I'd beat as it is more than one way.
0: Could you give Fetter a ring?
3: That's what kicked the whole business off.
0: Yeah.
3: You see my face? It doesn't look too bad now, but you should have seen it a week ago. If I'd had a gun, I think I'd have shot him.
0: Fetter, you mean, huh?
3: No, he didn't have anything to do with it. I mean Steve Remsen.
0: Who's he?
3: The guy that gave me the ring, the one I gave to Fetter for the money I owed him. I was pretty stupid about it, but that wasn't any reason for me to take the beating.
0: Mm-hmm. When did this Remsen get the ring?
3: Did you get my letter? So I got even with him.
0: Did you know the ring was stolen? He gave it to Fetter?
3: No, Steve just gave it to me. He didn't say anything about where he got it or how much it was worth. Nothing. Just before I saw Fetter, I'd had a fight with Steve.
0: Mm-hmm.
3: Got a little loaded. Fetter asked me for the money. I gave him the ring.
0: Remsen told you it was stolen, did he?
3: Later. If he'd found out what I'd done with it, he got real sore. Said if Fetter tried to pawn the ring, they'd find out about the other stuff.
0: Uh-huh.
3: Said he couldn't go back to the bus station for it. Cops might pick him up.
0: I see.
3: We were up here. He was drinking. Got madder all the time and finally worked me over.
0: Mm-hmm.
3: Fetter got in touch with me after you let him go. Told me what had happened. I didn't let on that I knew about the ring, but that's when I figured how to get even with Steve. I mailed you the letter.
0: Know where Remsen is now?
3: No. He'll probably call today. I haven't seen him since he beat up on me, but he'll call. Trying to make up. I told him we were through. I can get him up here for you.
0: Mm-hmm. Do you know where he lives?
3: Not now. He's moved.
0: Can you give us the address?
3: Sure. But don't you believe me? I wouldn't lie to you, not after what he done to me.
0: Mm-hmm.
3: I want to get even with him, that's all. I don't know why you don't buy it.
0: Well, maybe we will.
3: Yeah?
0: If he shows up. We called the office and another team of men was sent out to check the address Jill Mason had given us for Steve Remsen. We had the name checked through R&I, but without result. Frank went out and moved the car away from the building in case Remsen might show up. We went back to the apartment and waited for him to call. 10 hours went by. She received several calls, but none of them from Remsen. Manuel Pena, one of the detectives checking Remsen's address, called and said that they'd found that he moved away on June 18th. He said they'd make a follow-up investigation. 11:30 p.m.
3: What if he doesn't call me?
0: He said he might, didn't he?
3: I know, but it's never at any particular time. I just said he'd been calling. Maybe he won't. What happens then?
0: We'll wait and see. Remember, hold it so we can hear it now.
3: I know. Hello? Oh, hi. I don't know if I can make it. Well, I know. I'd like to, but I'll have to call you. Uh-huh. Sure, honey. Thanks for calling. Bye. Girlfriend wanted me to go bowling tomorrow night.
2: Mm-hmm.
3: You heard what I told her. Guess it's better not to try to plan anything.
2: Yeah.
3: It's the front door buzzer. Someone's calling from down below. The door's locked at 10.
0: All right, answer it and hold the receiver so we can hear.
3: You still don't trust me.
0: That's not the point.
3: Oh? It's him.
0: Get him up here.
3: What's that, Steve? Uh-huh. I know, honey. I guess I was wrong, too. Uh-huh. Come on up. Hurry, honey. There. I'll open the front door for him. He'll be right up.
0: Frank, you want to unlock this door?
2: Yeah.
0: You carry his gun?
3: I know he's got one.
0: All set?
2: Yeah.
4: Hiya, doll.
0: Police officers, come and get your hands up.
4: What's going on?
0: Over your head. Hold it right there, Frank.
2: Yeah.
4: What is this, Jill?
2: All right. He's clean. Get your hands behind your back. Come on.
3: You heard them. These are police officers. Honey.
4: Who are you?
0: All right, hold it right there. Never mind.
4: You and the cops. I should have finished what I started with you.
3: You tried.
4: You wouldn't have got your lalit if you'd used your head. We wouldn't be in this mess now. My fault for tying it with a knothead like you.
3: Oh, you.
0: All right, now stop it, both of you.
4: Sure, it's just that you guys never come close if it wasn't for this dumb broad.
0: You tell us.
4: Had it all worked out, things were going just the way I planned.
0: All right.
4: Sure, I'd be sitting pretty except for her.
0: Yeah, sure you would.
4: Dumb broad, the biggest mistake she ever made.
0: No, there was one other.
4: What?
0: The first time she talked to you.
5: The story you have just heard is true. The names were changed to protect the innocent.
6: On October 5th, trial was held in Department 98, Superior Court of the State of California, in and for the County of Los Angeles. In a moment, the results of that trial.

Steve Lynn Remsen was tried and convicted on one count of burglary in the second degree and received sentence as prescribed by law. Burglary in the second degree is punishable by imprisonment for a period of not more than 1 year in the county jail, or by imprisonment in the state penitentiary for a period of not less than one, nor more than 15 years. You have just heard Dragnet, a series of authentic cases from official files. Technical advice comes from the Office of Chief of Police W.H. Parker, Los Angeles Police Department.

0: What you hear is true. The names have been changed to protect the innocent.
1: Dragnet, brought to you by Chesterfield. This is the best, Chesterfield, and the time to change today.
0: You're a detective sergeant. You're assigned a burglary detail. You get a call to meet a fire inspector at a burned-out home. There's reason to believe the fire was started by a burglar. Your job, investigate.
2: Documented drama of an actual crime. For the next 30 minutes, in cooperation with the Los Angeles Police Department, you will travel step by step on the side of the law to an actual case transcribed from official police files. From beginning to end, from crime to punishment, Dragnet is the story of your police force.

0: From Crime to Punishment, Dragnet is the story of your police force in action.
1: It was Wednesday, November 4th. It was cool in Los Angeles. We were working the night watch out of burglary detail. My partner is Frank Smith. The boss is Captain Bernard. My name is Friday. We were on our way out from the office. It was 9:12 p.m. when we got to 2607 West 50th Street, the scene of the fire.
2: No signs here. Just the fire must have been in the back of the house.
1: Yeah, that's the way it looks.
3: Hiya, Joe.
1: All right, Tom. You know my partner, Frank, Inspector Strader from the fire department.
3: Sure. Hello, Frank. Been some time since we worked together, Joe.
1: Yeah, over a year, isn't it?
3: Yeah, about that.
1: Oh, what do you got for us this time, Inspector?
3: Easier to show you. Come on back.
1: All right.
3: Most of the damage is in the bedroom. Starts in the closet.
1: Yeah.
3: It burned through the next room, though. Little girl's bedroom.
1: Mm-hmm.
3: Here we are.
1: Yeah. Burned bad, huh?
3: Could have been a lot worse. Neighbor saw the flame through the window. Must have seen it right away. She called us and the engine company got it out before the whole house was gutted.
1: Was the place locked when they got here?
3: Yeah. Had to break through the back door to gain entrance.
1: All right. Now, where do we fit in?
3: Well, we're pretty certain the fire was started deliberately. When I was checking, I noticed the window had been tampered with. Come here, I'll show you what I mean. See the lock?
1: Yeah. Looks like it was forced, doesn't it? See here? Screws are pulled right out of the frame.
3: Yeah.
1: Glass is cracked, too. Yeah. Any chance your boys might have done this?
3: No, I checked that angle. The only place they tried is the back door.
1: Uh-huh. Was the window open when you first saw it, Tom?
3: Yeah, just like it is now. Raised about an inch.
1: Frank?
2: Yeah.
1: See these marks here on the sill?
2: Uh-huh.
1: Probably made when the window was forced, huh? Better get the lab out here, I guess, huh?
2: Yeah, I'll get it.
3: Phone to the front room near the table.
2: Thank you, Inspector.
1: You been able to contact the owner, Tom?
3: Yeah, lived with his wife and little girl. Got here just about the time they had the fire out. Took the wife and kid over to his sister's place for the night.
1: Well, did he know if anything had been stolen?
3: Didn't ask before he left. He said he'd come back soon as he could.
1: Well, you got any ideas?
3: Well, I'm sure the fire was set. Might be insurance. Maybe a pyromaniac. Thief trying to cover something.
2: I'm at the task. This is my partner, Sergeant Friday.
4: I do, Sergeant.
2: How are you, sir? And you met Inspector Strader.
4: Yes, sir. How are you?
3: Hi.
4: Go back as soon as I could. The wife and daughter are pretty upset.
3: We understand the staff.
4: She didn't think about it tonight, but she will tomorrow. Now I'll be in for it.
2: How's that, sir?
4: About the insurance.
1: What about the insurance?
4: Well, I don't have any. I can hear her now. She'll be up one side and down the other.
1: You don't have any fire insurance on the house at all,
4: huh? That's right.
3: How about personal property?
4: No, my wife's been asking me to take some out. Maybe I would have, but she wanted me to get it from her brother-in-law. Maybe I would have, but you never saw such a one-way guy. Always looking to feather his own nest, you know the kind.
1: Yeah.
4: Like I was painting the kid's room, you know. Think he'd give me a hand, or you bet he didn't. So what happens? I got no insurance.
1: Uh-huh. Now, Mr. Taft, we'd like you to do something for us, if you would.
4: Sure thing, as long as it doesn't cost me. It's going to put me in the hole, but good. Hey, what is it?
1: Would you check around and see if any personal items are missing here?
4: You mean stolen?
1: Yes, sir, that's right.
4: Do you think someone broke in and stole something and set the fire?
1: No, we're not sure yet. We want you to help us.
4: Oh, boy, that's all I need. A fire with no insurance and rob with no insurance. My wife's brother-in-law won't ever get off my back. And my wife.
1: Mm-hmm. Would you check for us, sir?
4: Yeah, sure thing.
1: Thank you.
4: I'm out in here to save something. My wife's yours. And what she had was in the dirt box.
1: I'd rather you wouldn't touch it, though.
4: What's that?
1: I'll open it if you don't mind.
4: Well, it's empty. Everything's gone.
1: Was it pretty expensive?
4: Well, it didn't cost much, if that's what you mean.
1: Uh-huh.
4: Mostly costume jewelry. Her watch was in here, though. She forgot it tonight. Went over to Crenshaw District window shopping, and I remember her mentioning she left it here.
1: You think anything else is missing in here?
4: I don't think so, unless maybe my wife's clothes in the closet. And the way that looks, I don't guess you could tell much.
1: What do you think, Tom?
3: Well, I can give it a preliminary check while you're going through the rest of the house and let you know.
1: All right, fine. Want to check the rest of the place for us, Mr. Taft?
4: Oh, yes, sir.
1: All right.
4: Boy, what a night. Since I wanted to steal something, you pick a place of that stuff worth lifting. There's the kids' room. Oh, look at the mess in here. I just finished painting last week.
1: Yeah.
4: Look at it. Dolls, books all burned. Poor little kids saw that tonight, just cried her eyes up. I don't know. Guy that did this must have had a head full of rocks.
1: Yeah.
4: Christmas ain't far off. I don't know how, but I'll see to it she gets dolls and books. Nice ones. Better than these were.
1: Mm-hmm.
4: Wasn't anything in there, he'd take. No, it's just kids. Right off, I can see he made it for the radio. And that little portable on the shelf right over there. Wife likes to listen to those daytime programs while she's working.
1: Mm-hmm.
4: Something more to plan for Christmas.
1: What if you have the serial number on the radio by any chance?
4: Never paying any attention to things like that. Anyway, I got a second hand. It wasn't worth much. It played good, though.
1: Mm-hmm. I'll take a good look. You notice anything else, Doc?
4: Right off hand.

0: Because how about a beer? Unless that's stolen, too.
1: No, no, don't thank you.
0: Well, that really does it.
2: What's that?
0: This ties it off good. He stole a ham.
2: What?
0: A ham weighed 12 pounds and saving it for Thanksgiving. There goes a big dinner my wife planned.
1: Well, I guess it's all right if you laugh about it, huh?
0: I was just thinking, maybe I'll have the last laugh at my wife's birthday.
1: What's that?
0: He was coming to dinner.
1: Further examination of the kitchen showed that about 20 cans of food had been taken. Angus Taft looked through the rest of the house, but he said he didn't think anything else was missing. Inspector Tom Strader said he was fairly sure there were no clothes in the closet when it burned. Men from the crime lab came out and took pictures of the window and also of the place of origin of the fire. A detail from Leighton Prince checked the house. Frank and I questioned people in the neighborhood, but none of them had seen or heard anyone around the Taft house before the fire started. Inspector Strader said he would notify our office of all similar house fires. The next night, we got a report from Leighton Prince. They said the prints they'd lifted from the Taft home belonged to members of the family. Ray Pinker sent word over from the crime lab that the marks on the windowsill had been made by a half-inch pry bar. On November 10th, we got another call from Inspector Strader, and we went out to 2725 West 49th Street. By 10:26 p.m., we had completed our inspection of the burned interior of the house, and we talked to the owner.
3: That was pretty much like the last one. We'll find more damage this time, though.
4: Yeah, it's going to be four different fire starters in this house.
1: Same entry, bedroom window. Stolen articles, just about the same, huh?
3: I don't get that part.
4: How's that, Frank?
3: The stuff is stolen. Not much value to it. Costume jewelry, clothes, food, portable radio. You'd think anyone that goes out on a limb like this would try to make it worth its while. Nothing much we can check the usual sources for.
1: One thing that might help us we don't have.
4: What's that, Joe?
1: Serial numbers. You know, if people could just give us the numbers on their radios, other stolen property, we'd have something definite to look for. I know it's a lot to ask, but if they could just do that.
3: Inspector, what do you estimate the fire loss to be here?
4: A couple $1,000s. I hope the crime lab or Leighton Prince can come up with a lead to give you fellows something concrete to work with.
1: Who are you there, Tom?
4: Who do you think, Joe? Same person?
1: Well, it might be too early to say, but the fires are in the same neighborhood. Similar M.O. Chances are fair that it's the same one, yeah.
4: Keeps up. Somebody's likely to get hurt.
1: We haven't got too much to go on.
4: Well, we got a place to start.
1: We know he's got some matches. Frank and I questioned the neighbors, but we failed to get any useful information. Leighton Prince were unable to come up with anything. The crime lab reported the window had been forced by a 1/2-inch pry bar. Within the next 3 weeks, despite our efforts, six more fires and burglaries occurred. In each case, the same M.O. was used. We had sent teletypes to CII and all points requesting information on any person who had used the same M.O. The staff office had made a run. Known arsonists were set. Pawn shops and second-hand stores were notified, but we still had no definite lead as to the identity of the arsonist burglar. We started a pin map to see if a directional trend would develop. 8:57 p.m., Wednesday, December 2nd. We were checking the map with Sergeant Rex Olson.
4: Anything new, Joe?
1: Well, we've got a few burglaries further west, up in here, but no fires.
4: How about the M.O.?
1: Same. Bedroom window entry, same type article stolen.
3: You know, this operator's really a wig. Take a look at this list of items that have been taken.
4: Dog food, baby clothes, golf balls, tennis balls, camping equipment, and a phonograph. That's quite an assortment.
3: Tennis balls were initialed, I think, by the owner. He said he could identify them. Details have been set in playgrounds for him.
4: I guess you pretty well covered every angle, then.
1: That's the men from Metro and the fire department have been on stakeouts in areas where fires have occurred. They've run down a lot of leads, but we haven't come up with anything to date.
4: How about Prince?
1: No, haven't been able to give us any positives.
4: I guess they're switching M.O. something to be thankful for, huh?
1: But the guy is still out breathing the same air as we do.
4: I know it bothers you, but you're doing your best. You can't ask for more.
1: If you talk to some of these families that have been burned out, and you still wish you could.
4: Yeah, I know how you feel.
3: The guy isn't satisfied setting one fire in a house. He's set as many as six in one place. Look at those red pins.
4: I'll do it. Burglary, Olson. Well, what's that address? 1904? West 50th Street. Right. Yeah, they're with me now.
1: Burglary, here's the address.
4: Right.
1: Anything else?
4: Yeah, another red pen.
1: We drove out to the address on 50th Street. Like the other homes hit by the arsonist burglar, it was a small one-story house. Inspector Strader showed us where five fires had been started. The main damage was in the rear of the building. Entry had been made through a bedroom window.

0: Well, right offhand, I'd say nothing was missing in here.
1: Well, sir, it's possible he just didn't take anything from this room.
0: Why did you say that, Sergeant?
1: Well, no fire was started in here. Now, we found in other homes, the burglar usually starts a fire in a room where he takes something.
0: I see.
1: Well, Mr. Bates.
0: Yeah?
1: This bottle of perfume that's missing, you said it was initials?
0: That's right. I gave it to my wife for her birthday. It was monogrammed LCB in gold letters. It wasn't really expensive.
1: Mm-hmm. LCB.
0: In fact, nothing that was taken was of too much value. Why should a person go to the trouble of breaking a house to steal comic books? It doesn't make sense.
1: And now you said your daughter's name was written on the book.
0: Yeah, my wife always writes her name Carol on them. You know how kids trade them back and forth.
1: Mm-hmm.
0: My daughter takes after her mother and never wants to throw anything away. I've had over 100 comic books.
1: Mm-hmm.
0: In fact, there's a lot of junk I wish he had taken. And just left the house the way it was without starting a fire.
1: Okay, we understand. Now about the coins that were taken.
0: Yeah.
1: This is the first time that any money's been stolen.
0: But what did he take? About $2 worth of coins. Not much to help you there, is there?
1: Yes, as it might be. There are American coins that can be spent. Now, the fact that they're old may give us a lead if somebody tries to spend them.
0: Mm-hmm. Kind of a long shot, isn't it?
1: Yes, sir, maybe. But this person hasn't given us much choice. Now, do you think you could give us the dates on the coins?
0: Well, I can't, but my wife may be able to. They belong to her. Like I told you, she never gets rid of anything.
1: Mm-hmm.
0: She got them from an aunt a couple, 3 weeks ago. I told her that since they were old, they might be worth more than just the regular value.
1: Yes, sir.
0: So she took them to some shop, you know, where they handle old money. Man there told her they weren't in demand, only worth a nickel, dime, whatever it was. I needed drinks for cigarettes one day, but she wouldn't give them to me. Anything old she hangs on to. We can see the junk around here.
1: Mm-hmm. What did you get those dates for?
0: I'll try, but like I said, if the person that did this had just forgot about the fire part and carted off some of the other junk, he'd have been doing me a big favor.
1: Yes, sir, but they don't have that in mind.
0: What do you mean?
1: To help anybody. We got the description and the dates of the coins from Mrs. Bates. All officers were given the information. From our pin map, we figured our suspect might live near Cimarron Street and Vernon Avenue. We spent several days contacting all the...

0: meantime, Lincoln Flint sent word from the window ledge at the home of the last burglary and fire that they had lifted several clean prints. 5 days went by. Monday, December 7th. The store owner called us regarding the coin. Frank and I drove out to the corner of Cimarron Street and 43rd Place, a small neighborhood variety store.
1: Honey, can I help you?
0: Please, doctor.
1: You are?
0: Yes, ma'am. We went to see you the other day.
1: Oh, well, just a moment till I get my glasses on. I'm trying a new glass cleaner on them just before you came in. I don't see much without them anymore. There. Oh, Siri, now I remember you. You came in about the old money.
0: Yes, ma'am, that's right. We got your call.
1: Well, it's a good thing I had my glasses on about an hour ago.
0: What do you mean, ma'am?
1: When I got those coins. Otherwise, maybe I wouldn't have noticed.
0: Then you took in some money answering the description we gave you, did you?
1: A first customer this morning, I guess maybe that far I took particular notice.
0: Mm-hmm.
1: I called the number on the card you gave me right away.
0: It was very cooperative of you, ma'am.
1: I'm only doing my duty as I see it. You men are trying to uphold the law, and as a citizen, I feel it's my job to help you. Any way I can.
0: Yes, ma'am. I wonder if we might see the coin.
1: Okie dokie, I'll get them for you.
0: Thank you.
1: When I saw that they were that old money, like you told me about, I just put them in the register. Oh, no. I pop them into this jelly box. I keep pins in, see? Maybe I'd better dump them out on the
0: safe.
1: I didn't want you to prick your fingers. It's easy to get blood poisoning.
0: Mm-hmm. You got that list, Frank? Yes,
1: sir.
0: Thank you. Here you are.
1: Are those the ones you're looking
0: for? Just a minute, yeah. Let me check. Yes, ma'am.
1: Oh, how wonderful. Well, that gives me a real fine feeling. Like I've done a good deed for the day.
0: Well, you have, ma'am. Now, maybe you can help us even more and tell us about the person that gave you these.
1: Okie dokie. I can. But there's something I don't quite understand.
0: What's that, ma'am?
1: I thought you policemen are generally looking for a real bad man.
0: No, not always.
1: That's what seems wrong. The person I got these from couldn't be the one you want.
0: Why do you say that?
1: It was a little girl, about 9 years old.

Evelyn Cooley, the owner, told us that when the little girl had left, she'd followed her to a house about 3 blocks away. We gave her a receipt for the coins and drove over to 2216 West 43rd Place, the address she'd given us. Frank drove past the house slowly, and we saw a 1940 Plymouth sedan parked in the driveway. On the second trip, I got the license number of the vehicle. We called the office, and they sent out another...

0: stake out the place. We went back to the office and called DMV. They gave us the name Lyndon Granger as the legal owner. We checked the name through R&I and found that he had 5 arrests for burglary as a juvenile. We called Leighton Prince and asked them to check the fingerprints found at the house on 50th Street. 10:37 a.m.
1: When are they going to call?
0: As soon as they have time to check them thoroughly, I guess.
1: I was just thinking, Joe, what happens if Granger isn't our boy?
0: Well, I think that's kind of easy to figure, don't you?
1: Huh?
0: Sure. Find out where the girl got the coffee.
1: Yeah, no, I was thinking about that. You know what that could mean?
0: Mm-hmm.
1: More footwork. I'm telling you, Joe, I haven't put on so many miles since I worked traffic.
0: You don't have to tell me.
1: What do you mean?
0: All these miles you're talking about.
1: Oh, yeah.
0: I was with you, remember?
1: Yeah. I know, Joe, but after all, I'm carrying a few more pounds than you are.
0: That is correct.
1: It makes a big difference.
0: Mm-hmm.
1: You know how it is when you go deer hunting?
0: No, Sir Frank, I don't. I never go.
1: Well, when you're carrying a rifle.
0: Never carry one.
1: Well, when you go deer hunting and you do carry a rifle, you start out in the morning, rifle doesn't weigh much at all.
0: It doesn't.
1: No, at least it doesn't feel so heavy, but along toward the end of the day, man, those few pounds feel like 20.
0: Mm-hmm.
1: That's the way it is with the extra pounds I carry around.
0: Mm-hmm. Burglary Friday. Yeah. Mm-hmm. I see. On two of them. Hmm. Good. Right. Thank you.
1: Clayton Prince?
0: Yeah. Granger's Prince.
1: Uh-huh.
0: They made him on the last job. The fact that Granger's Prince tied him in with the last fire burglary was enough to get a complaint, but we wanted an airtight case. We decided to follow the suspect that night. Another team was set out to relieve the stakeout on his home. When Granger left the house at 8:09 p.m., Frank and I were behind him. The other team remained at the house. We followed him for about an hour. 9:13 p.m.
1: What do you think, Joe?
0: Stick with him.
1: All right.
0: We better take him away from home before he and his wife get in our story, huh?
1: Yeah.
0: He's slowing down.
1: I'll pull over. Stop.
2: Can you see him?
0: Yeah.
2: That looks like another twist in his operation. Stealing from that car.
0: Yeah.
2: What'd he take? Could you see?
0: A blanket or a robe of some kind. Come on, let's get him.
2: All right.
3: Did you say police officers?
1: Yeah.
3: Yeah.
1: All right. Get your hands behind your back,
3: huh? Oh, I didn't hear you too good. I wouldn't have taken off if I'd known you was cops. That's the truth. If I was you, I'd believe that.
0: That's so?
3: Well, I'm just going to feel terrible if you guys don't believe me.
0: Well, now that's too bad.
3: Huh?
0: We don't. We questioned Granger, but he refused to admit any knowledge of the burglaries or the fires. We met the other team on stakeout, and they took him into custody while we went in to talk to his wife. We identified ourselves and she told us to come in.
4: Shut up, Wilson. Be quiet. Don't worry about him. He won't bite. Dog's no good for anything except to eat and sleep. My wife didn't take him with him tonight.
0: What's that, ma'am?
4: My husband goes out just about every night and takes the dog with him. Not tonight. Down to my feet every minute.
0: Is anybody else in the house besides you?
4: Huh?
0: Are you alone here?
4: Yes. Yeah, except for that mutt. What?
0: Well, you don't mind if we look around, do you?
4: Don't you believe me?
0: Yes, yes.
4: You have to. I ain't hiding nobody. Go ahead.
0: I'll take it, ma'am. You want to sit down, Miss Granger?
4: Why? You gonna be here, Frisco?
0: A few things we have to ask you.
4: Shut up, Wilson. What do you want to ask?
0: What kind of work does your husband do?
4: He's a window washer.
0: Well, who's his employer?
4: Nobody.
0: But does he work for a business concern of any kind?
4: You mean like a store?
0: That's right.
4: Yeah, but he washes windows for people, too. You know, houses.
0: Mm-hmm.
1: John? Yeah. Found this on the dresser in the bedroom.
4: Hey, what are you doing on my person?
0: This belonged to you?
4: Well, took it out of my room, didn't it?
0: Where'd you get it?
4: My husband.
0: Did he say where he got it?
4: Yeah, All Night Market.
0: How about these initials here? LCB.
4: Well, sure, that's where I got the suit. He said it was closing them out.
0: Your husband goes out every night, doesn't he?
4: Yeah.
0: Has he brought other things home from this same market?
4: Why do you ask?
0: Just tell us, has he?
4: Yeah. What, something wrong? Did he do something?
0: What other things did he bring home?
4: I don't think I'll tell you.
0: Oh, well, it's up to you, Miss Granger. It would be a lot better for you if you told us the truth.
4: About what?
0: The things your husband has brought home.
4: I thought there was something wrong, but he said he got them at a mark.
0: Mm-hmm.
4: Did he steal them?
0: We think he did, yeah.

0: did I?
1: I was thinking of the perfume. I thought it funny he'd spend money like that. He doesn't think that much of me.
0: What's that?
1: He thinks more of that dog than he does of me. Gave me the perfume, and the next day he put most of it on Fortune.
0: How's that?
1: The dog. He put most of the perfume on the dog. You get close, you can still smell it. Look at that collar. Pretty, isn't it? All jewels. Bet he didn't steal that. Not for his dog.
0: What else did he bring home?
1: Food, clothes, magazines, all kinds of things.
0: Where are they?
1: Food we ate. Other stuff. I don't know for sure. Some of it's in the garage.
0: Do you want to show us?
1: All right. We've got the front door to the closet.
0: All right. Do you have any children, Miss Granger?
1: No.
0: Pretty dark. Get my flashlight. You know if your husband's had any old coins recently?
1: Yeah. Gave them to me. Honey, a couple of dimes, a quarter. I remember because it's the only money he's given me a long time. You still am, too?
0: Looks like it. Oh,
1: there's a key on the left side of the door. Hang on a minute.
0: Yeah, I'll get it. You still have those coins?
1: No, I sent the neighbor girl to the store for me today. It was the only money I had. Just got them. Lights on the left side.
0: Right. Hmm. Comic book. What was that name, Joe?
2: Carol.
0: Yeah, checks right down the line.
2: This camping equipment. Is this something you got at that market, too?
1: Yeah, I guess so. You never bought any, I can remember. Wouldn't be any reason. You'd never take me camping.
2: Do you know what's in this box?
1: No.
2: Do you know where the key is for the lock?
1: No. Guess it happened.
2: Give me that hammer.
1: Yeah. You gonna break the lock?
2: Yeah. Here you are. Clock, watches, costume, jewelry.
0: Tennis ball, couple of coins, half dollars.
1: You mean my husband stole all these things?
2: Yeah, it seems so, Miss Granger, but that's not the worst of it.
1: I know.
2: In several of the homes, we think he set fires.
1: That mean I'm guilty, too?
2: No, ma'am, not necessarily. Not if you didn't know about it.
1: I didn't know. He never told me.
2: Mm-hmm.
1: I'm not about him when he's up to me.
2: Mm-hmm.
1: You come in here and say my husband's a thief. You know, like this, that's not easy to take.
2: Well, there's one other thing, Miss Granger.
1: What?
2: Not easy to say.
3: You've just heard is true. The name of Lejeune to protect the innocent. On March 9th, trial was held in Department 98, Superior Court of the State of California in and for the County of Los Angeles. In a moment, the results of that trial. Lyndon Frederick Granger was tried and convicted of burglary in the first degree, 5 counts, and of arson, 4 counts. He received sentence as prescribed by law. Burglary in the first degree is punishable by imprisonment for a period of not less than 5 years. Arson is punishable by imprisonment for a period of from 2 to 20 years in the state penitentiary. You have just heard Dragnet, a series of authentic cases from official files. Technical advice comes from the Office of Chief of Police, W.H. Parker, Los Angeles Police Department. Technical advisors, Captain Jack Donahoe, Sergeant Marty Wynn, Sergeant Vance Frazier. Heard tonight were Ben Alexander, Walter Sandy, Jack Crucian, Virginia Gray. Script by John Robinson, Earl Slade. Music by Walter Schumann. Hal Gibney speaking.
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5: 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The names have been changed to protect the innocent.
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5: You're a detective sergeant. You're assigned the homicide detail. An elderly man is threatening an entire neighborhood with a shotgun. He says he's going to use it to kill a man. Your job? Take it away from him.
7: It was Tuesday, June 15th. It was hot in Los Angeles. We were working the day watch out of homicide detail. My partner's Frank Smith. The boss is Captain Lorman. My name's Friday. We're on our way out from the office. It was 11:46 a.m. when we got to Unit 1F14. The police car standing by.

0: Lloyd, what do you got?
1: Take a look at the sign.
2: Yeah. I will not live in the same neighborhood with a dog poisoner. Looks like he painted it himself.
0: And there's we can figure he did.
2: How'd you get the complaint?
0: Came in, see the man. When we got here, the guy was sitting up there with his shotgun. Told us to leave him alone. We figured maybe you'd be a little better equipped to handle it.
1: Well, it might not work out that way, but we'll give it a try.
0: Anything we can do to help out?
1: Just be here.
0: Right.
3: You make a move for a gun and I'll have to kill you.
1: What's else while you're doing this?
3: My business.
1: Well, that gun makes it ours.
3: You think that if you want to, it doesn't make any difference to me. I didn't ask you out here.
1: Yeah, well, now that we made the trip, don't you think you ought to tell us?
3: No.
1: Something to do with that sign?
3: Might have, yeah.
1: Well, you better tell us about it.
3: I don't see how it's going to help.
1: You won't know unless you try, will you?
3: All right. I'll tell you what. You come up here by the porch. We'll talk. Take it slow. Don't try to be smart. I can hit both of you with one shot from here.
1: Yeah?
3: Might not kill you, but it'd make you pretty sick. That's good. Hold it right there. Now, just stand still.
1: All right, you want to tell us what this is all about?
3: My dog. Had her 14 years. And somebody killed her.
1: Well, that's not much of a reason to sit out here and threaten everybody who walks by your house, is it?
3: It is for me.
1: Why?
3: But I know that they'll show up.
1: Who'll show up?
3: Whoever done it. They'll walk down the street, and when they do, I'm going to get them.
1: Now, you know we're not going to let you do that.
3: I don't see that there's much you can do to stop me.
1: If you know who killed your dog, why don't you come downtown and make a complaint like you should?
3: Evidence.
1: What's that?
3: Got to have evidence.
1: Yeah, well, you must have a lot of it to be ready to kill a man.
3: Now, we'll see.
1: Who do you think poisoned your dog?
3: I don't know, but he'll be by.
1: Anybody else live in that house with you?
3: No.
1: There's nobody inside, huh?
3: I told you there ain't nobody. Used to be Queenie, but not now. This is a picture of her. Beautiful.
1: I'm going to tell you something, old-timer.
3: What?
1: You can sit there and think you got this thing under control, but you haven't.
3: Is that right?
1: Yes, sir.
3: Maybe you'd better take another look. I've got the gun.
1: Yeah, well, it might be that way. But there's 100 more that are going to keep you from committing a murder out here.
3: That's a hard word to use, isn't it?
1: No, because that's what you're figuring to do, isn't it?
3: How do you think you're going to stop me?
1: You bring that gun up into firing position, and I'll show you how I'm going to stop you.
3: All I'm trying to do is to pay back something. I don't want to hurt anybody else.
1: Look, mister, why don't you tell us who you think poisoned your dog and why? We might be able to do something for you.
3: Because I don't think it'd help.
1: Well, why don't you give it a try?
3: He was poisoned. I saw her come home. I saw it crawl right up that wall on her stomach, breaking her hind legs.
1: Yeah?
3: Well, you wouldn't understand what she meant to me. She was like a person. Someone to talk to. She was a lot of company. This book here, written by a man who knew. He understood.
1: Yeah, well, all that may be fine, but you got no right to sit out here with that shotgun.
3: This man knew about dogs. Art McIntyre.
1: Who's that, sir?
3: Old McIntyre? I want you to listen. This will explain just what I'm doing here. Hold it. Hold it right there. I'll drop this book and kill you. Now, I want you to listen to this. I want you to listen carefully. Brothers and sisters, I bid you beware of giving your heart to a dog to tear. So wrote Kipling in an excellent elegiac. I happen to be a dog lover who does not believe in that warning. 8 of the happiest years of my life was spent in the almost constant companionship of a devoted dog. When he was taken from me, cruelly but with merciful swiftness, it was a terrific heart wrench. For 2 days I grieved inconsolably. For weeks I walked the streets at night trying to get hold of myself. Yet now, when time has dulled the pain,

I can truthfully say that the joy and understanding my dog brought into my life more than compensated for the sorrow of his passing. For my dog taught me many things, as enduring as the ages. Outside of the divine relationship and the human, I know of no influence so ennobling as our relationship with a dog. My dog's name was Junior. He was a Boston Bulldog, weighing 24 pounds, with a blazing muzzle, white collar, and feet tipped with white. His coat was the glossy brown of an autumn leaf. He had a lovable lop ear that perked with quizzical abandon. He was full of joyous life and never, never outgrew his prankishness. I picked him up in a Fifth Avenue dog shop in much the same manner that one buys a trinket. I thought he was cute looking. He was then 4 weeks old and trotted sideways with mock seriousness. I took him home in my overcoat pocket. From that day on, for 8 years, he played a big part in my life. He came to understand me better than most of my human associates did. He knew his time for play and my time for work. He did not trespass. His only illness displayed the heroic courage that characterized him until his death. One evening, his mistress and I came home after the theater, and when we opened the door, we missed his welcoming rush and bark. We found him lying on the floor of the bathroom in a pool of blood. When I bent over him, there was a feeble thump of his tail, as much as to say, "Don't worry." His eyes were glazing, and I knew that he was in a desperate state. We worked over him several hours, and finally, in a wobbly manner, he stood up, walked unsteadily to the bedroom, and picked up his play ball as if to say, "You see, I'm all right." In a half hour, he had another hemorrhage. With uncanny instinct, he rushed into the tile bathroom so as not to injure the carpet. Fortunately, he recovered quickly from his attack and in 2 days seemed as well as ever. Dogs are unerring in reflecting the characters of their masters and mistress. To Junior, I represented the play spirit, the wrong man Flapdoodle. Well, he was somewhat of a roughneck in his relations with me. But with his mistress, he was always gentle and careful. One of the important lessons Junior taught me was to have more faith in my fellow beings. I had for years knocked about as a newspaper reporter and had acquired that veneer of cynicism that is typical of the craft. That rather smart-alecky attitude of having to be shown. Now, I am the average human being, as likely to err as the rest. But I found that with Junior, because of his implicit faith in me, I never attempted trickery. I could not bear to abuse that rare confidence. And this set me to thinking that if we humans displayed the same faith in our fellows, we should be less likely to have that confidence abused. I come to the final chapter of Junior's life with tears that are shed unashamed. As I have said, he was my constant companion for 8 happy years. My longest absence from him was when I was in Europe, but the quarantine regulations are so strict that it is quite unfair and selfish to take the dog there. Junior, like all good dogs, was faithful to the end. He died obeying my command, which made his loss all the more tragic to me. I left him after his evening romp and was away until shortly after midnight. Upon my return, his greeting was, it seemed to me, especially joyous.
It was so joyous, in fact, that it indirectly led to his death. Shortly before I arrived, a servant had taken him out for a walk. But he was so glad to see me, and he loved so to go out late at night without a muzzle or a leash on, that I humored him, and we went out again together. At that hour, there was very little traffic on Fifth Avenue, and Junior ran far ahead of me. He had been trained to wait at curvings when unleashed until he received the command, go. Then he would race across the street like a flash. At the corner of 44th Street and Fifth Avenue, I stepped to the curb, looked both ways for signs of traffic, and seeing none, shouted, go. Junior was off at a bound. At that instant, a party of reckless joyriders in a heavy touring car swung madly around the corner, and both wheels on one side passed over his body. There was a jeer of derision as the car shot north with the taillights gleaming red in the night. Junior staggered to his feet, and as I lifted him in my arms, he looked up with his soft, pleading eyes, begging for the help I could not give. Hailing a taxicab, I hurried to my hotel a few blocks away. But before I reached there, he had died without even a whimper of pain. He lies buried today in the picturesque little dog cemetery on the sloping hills of Hartsdale, New York. Above him are the green grass, the whispering trees, and a stone carved with this inscription, Junior, faithful to the end.

0: a great colonist, old McIntyre.
1: Yes.
0: Now then, we'll all just wait.
1: For what?
0: The man who poisoned Queenie.
1: You're expecting him, are you?
0: He'll be by. This is going to be something different for you two.
1: How's that?
0: You won't have to look for the man who killed him.
1: Friday, see you later.
2: Yeah, what?
3: What do you got?
1: We checked the old man through R&I.
3: You find anything news?
1: No, no record.
3: How about the neighborhood?
1: Well, Perkins and Henry checked, talked to the people on the street.
3: Well?
1: The news we can find out, he's pretty near a hermit. Doesn't have much to do with anybody.
3: No close friend?
1: No, none that anybody knows about. He gets one piece of mail a month, evidently some kind of check.
3: Mm-hmm.
1: We talked to the manager at the grocery down the street. Collins does all his shopping there.
3: What do you have to say about that check?
1: It's from an insurance company, some kind of annuity.
3: Anything else?
1: No, rest of the book's empty.
3: Mm-hmm.
1: Now, where do we go from here?
3: Find some way to get that gun away from him.
1: Any ideas?
3: Well, if we could find the poisoner, it might give us a break.
1: If there is a poisoner.
3: No, Lloyd, I believe him. Anyway, it won't do any harm to shake the neighborhood. If we pick the guy up, maybe the old man will settle down.
1: It's a big job.
3: Yeah, well, that's a big gun.
4: 12:07 p.m. We contacted the office and made arrangements for additional cars to start a thorough search of the area. It was just an outside chance that the dog poisoner might still be in the neighborhood somewhere. The crowd on the sidewalk had gotten larger, and the uniformed officers were having trouble keeping order. While I was talking to the office, a middle-aged woman broke through the lines and ran toward the porch and Peter Collins.
5: Pete! Pete Collins!
1: Hold it right there, lady.
5: He's a friend of mine.
1: Yeah, well, he won't be if he pulls the trigger on that gun.
5: What are you trying to do, Pete Collins?
1: What?
5: What are you doing to our street?
0: I don't know what you mean.
5: We were all sorry when Queenie died. Wasn't anybody on the street didn't want to do something?
0: That's nice of you.
5: You sit here with that gun trying to turn this street into a shooting gallery and none of us are with you.
0: You know why I'm doing it.
5: That don't make it right. We had a meeting last night. All the people in the neighborhood tried to think what to do about getting you another dog.
0: I don't want no other dog.
5: Grow up. Put that gun away and grow up.
0: You get out of here right now. You get out of here and tell your friends that I don't need them. None of them. You go tell them that, will you?
3: All right, come on.
1: I'll
3: be over here.
1: Joe?
3: Yeah.
1: Just talked to the office. They're sending out more men with gas guns.
3: Anything on the poison?
1: No, still looking.
3: Lady, what do you know about him?
6: Well, he lived next door for 16 years.
3: You live alone all that time?
6: Yeah. I think he was married before he moved here.
3: Yeah.
6: All he had was that old dog. Just the two of them.
3: You have any idea who might have poisoned the dog?
6: We'd all like the answer to that one.
3: Ma'am?
6: Queenie's not the first one. Them 13 others. Hardly a dog on the block that hasn't gotten sick. We've done about everything we could. It isn't easy.
3: What do you mean?
6: The way the law is.
3: What?
6: We checked into it.
3: Who did?
6: The way the law reads, in order to prove poisoning, you've got to see the person throw the bait.
3: Yeah.
6: There's none of us got time to sit around the back fence and watch people walking down the alley.
3: Mm-hmm.
6: But even if you do see the person throw the bait, you can't just go in and arrest them.
3: All right.
6: The law says you've got to have part of the bait. And that's hard to do.
3: Mm-hmm.
6: It makes it almost impossible.
3: You've been to the authorities, have you?
6: Yeah. SPCA, police. They've all done what they could. Dogs keep right on dying. We've even thought of maybe hiring somebody on our own. You know, sort of a special cop.
3: Yeah.
6: It seems a shame, don't it?
3: Ma'am?
6: Poor old man. How could anybody get low enough to poison his dog?
3: That's what he wants to know.
7: Joe?
3: Yeah. You better leave, lady.
6: Oh, yeah. I guess there's nothing more I can do for you.
3: Yeah, what do you got?
1: Well, this man here, his name's Bentley Mocker.
3: Yeah.
1: Uniformed men picked him up in an alley a couple of blocks from here, throwing this over the back fences.
3: Meat, huh?
1: Yeah.
0: That him? That the man? That the man who poisoned Queen?
1: All right, put that gun down, Collins.
0: I'm gonna kill him.
1: How about it, Joe? Collins, put it down.
0: Oh, stand clear.
3: Better get these people out of here.
1: Right.
3: What are we gonna do?
8: No choice now.
1: Yeah,
8: we gotta shoot him.
4: p.m. In spite of the precautions, it began to look as if we wouldn't be able to take Collins' gun away from him without physical violence. As he raised the shotgun, cocked it, and pointed it at Bentley Marker, all of the other officers in the vicinity were ready to stop him.
2: Collins, you use that gun and I'm going to use mine. Put it down.
0: I'll shoot through you to get to it.
2: Yes, sir, you're going to have to.
8: What's going on here? You got no right to do this to me?
4: How about it? Did you poison his dog?
8: He's crazy. He'll kill me if he gets a chance.
4: Just answer me. Did you poison his dog?
8: What if I did?
4: Answer the question, mister.
8: All right, I did. I poisoned him.
4: You've been dropping poisoned meat all over this neighborhood, haven't you?
8: There ain't anything you can do about it.
4: 14 dogs killed around here. Did you do it?
8: Pets, that's how they are. Good riddance.
4: That's the way it looks to you, does it?
8: Sure. Rooting around the yard, barking and yowling. No good, any of them.
4: You all through?
8: I could go on for hours about them. Had my way, I'd get rid of them all.
4: Well, I'm going to tell you something. Those dogs meant a lot to the people who lost them. That old man sitting up there on the porch, to him, that dog was part of his life. What gives you the right to sneak around back alleys and side yards and kill off a pet that belongs to a child or an old man?
8: I don't have to stand around here and listen to you.
4: No, sir, you don't. Lloyd?
9: Yeah, Joe.
4: Take him downtown.
8: What for? You got no law to hold me?
4: Yeah, well, maybe we can find one.
8: In the way you talk, you think dogs are better than humans.
4: In your case, they are.
9: Come on, then, let's go.
10: Frank.
9: Yeah?
4: Tell him to stand by with the gas.
9: Yeah. No other way, huh?
4: Now I'll make one more try.
9: Right.
4: I'll bring up the heavy stuff.
2: All right, Collins, it's all over now. I'm going to tell you once more. Put that gun down.
0: I don't like it one chance at that poisoner.
2: He's gone. He's downtown. Now, this is the last time. Put it down.
0: I don't care anymore.
2: It's up to you. We've done all we can.
0: That man ought to die.
2: Put the gun down.
0: I don't care anymore. I'd just as soon shoot you.
2: Collins, it's all over. Now, put that gun down or we'll take it away from you.
7: Joe.
4: Yeah, take a look. What's the kid want here?
9: Well, look. Note pinned to his coat.
4: Policeman, maybe this will help. And I read it. Did you read this?
9: Yeah.
4: Well, we'll give it a try.
2: Collins, there's a boy here who wants to see you.
0: I don't want to talk to anybody.
2: You might want to see him.
0: Who is it?
4: What's your name, son?
11: Davy.
2: Davy.
0: Oh, I know him. It's okay. Let him come up.
2: Not as long as you got that gun. Now, how about it?
0: All right.
2: Break it. Take the shells out. Now, toss them down there on the lawn. Now let that gun slide down the porch steps. Come on. All right, son. Come ahead.
0: Davy? What'd you want to see me about?
11: Ma said I should give you this note.
0: What's in it?
4: Well, now, the quickest way to find that out is to read it, isn't it?
0: My dear Mr. Collins, as you well know, all of your neighbors are dreadfully sorry you lost your queenie. I know this one may never take her place, but please give her the chance. Oh, yes, it's a little girl. Your neighbor, Mrs. Tom Evans.
4: You want to see the puppy?
0: Well...
4: Come on, son, let's unzip your jacket here.
11: Here.
4: Okay. There you are.
0: It's a little girl. Just a puppy.
4: That's right.
0: Yeah. Queenie's collar doesn't fit too good.
4: Uh-huh.
0: Think I'll have to get another one.
4: No, I wouldn't worry about that.
0: Huh?
4: She'll grow into that one.
12: The story you've just heard is true. The names were changed to protect the innocent. On July 12th, trial was held in Division 68, Municipal Court, Los Angeles Judicial District. Peter Lawrence Collins pled guilty to violation of Section 417 PC, drawing or exhibiting firearms, one count. Extenuating circumstances and lack of a prior record led the court to be lenient. The suspect was placed on probation for a period of 3 years. Bentley Jones Mocker was tried and convicted of Section 596 PC, unauthorized animal poisoning, and receive sentence as prescribed by law. Violation of Section 596 PC is punishable by imprisonment in a county jail for a period not to exceed 6 months, or a fine of not more than $500, or both such fine and imprisonment.
13: Ladies and gentlemen, we are grateful to the McNaught Syndicate Incorporated for granting permission to read excerpts from O.O. McIntyre's article entitled, What My Dog Taught Me.
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0: ladies and gentlemen, the story you are about to hear is true. The names have been changed to protect the innocent.
1: Dragman.
0: You're a detective sergeant. You're assigned the homicide detail. A call comes into the office. A woman says her husband is dead. She thinks he's been murdered. Your job, investigate.
2: Dragnet, the documented drama of an actual crime. For the next 30 minutes, in cooperation with the Los Angeles Police Department, you will travel step by step on the side of the law through an actual case transcribed from official police files. From beginning to end, from crime to punishment, Dragnet is the story of your police force in action.
3: It was Wednesday, July 8th. It was sunny in Los Angeles. We were working the day watch out of homicide detail. My partner's Frank Smith. The boss is Captain Lorman. My name's Friday. It was 11.03 a.m. when we got to 906 South Norwood Street. Front door. Hi, Friday and Smith, homicide.
4: How are you? Carly, 1F14.
3: Hi, Carly.
4: Mrs. Pilson, the victim's wife, is back in the bedroom. Pretty broken up about it.
3: Uh-huh. What about the victim?
4: Name's George Pilson, age 57. No children. Just he and his wife live here. That's about all I got. She cried so much, I thought it might be better to let her rest until you got here.
3: That's a good idea. Where's the body?
4: In the other bedroom, I'll show you.
3: All right.
4: Because she thought so bad, I thought maybe she'd like me to call her doctor. Said she didn't want any.
3: Uh-huh.
4: Mrs. Pilson's right across the hall.
3: Right. That's a head wound.
5: Yeah. Looks like somebody was serious.
3: Yeah. Now we're going to need the lab and latent prints.
4: You want me to call him?
3: Yeah. Better call the coroner, too, will you, please?
4: Right.
3: Thank you. Well, he's lying here. Position of his hands outside the covers. Doesn't look like there was much of a struggle, does it?
5: No. Could have been asleep when he got it, huh?
3: Mm-hmm. Better talk to his wife, huh?
5: Yeah.
3: Miss Pilson. Miss Pilson, police officers.
6: Who is it?
3: Police officers, would like to talk to you. Sorry to disturb you, ma'am, but we'd appreciate it if you tell us what you know about all this.
6: All right. You want to go in the front room?
3: All right, that'll be fine. You go ahead, please.
6: I couldn't talk to the other policemen.
3: We understand.
4: Calls are all in, Sergeant. Anything else I can do?
3: No, thanks, Carly. We'll handle it now.
4: Right, I'll shove off then.
3: Miss Pilson, this is Frank Smith. My name's Friday.
6: Uh-huh.
5: How are you, ma'am?
6: This is like so many other mornings. Except nobody sat in his chair like you are, Mr. Friday. I used to sit here and it was quiet. I didn't want to disturb George's sleep.
3: Well, then your husband usually slept during the morning hours, is
6: yes.
3: that right?
6: He worked nights at the Belden Aircraft Company.
3: All right. Would you tell us what happened?
6: What is it to tell? Came from shopping and found him just like he is now.
3: Do you remember what time it was?
6: I don't know for sure. 10:30. Somewhere around there.
3: When did you leave the house?
6: About the same time I usually do. I couldn't do my housework in the morning. I didn't want to disturb George.
3: Mm-hmm. About when would that be?
6: About 9:00.
3: Was your husband asleep when you left?
6: Yes. He never closed the door and I looked in before I left.
5: When you left the house this morning, did you lock the house?
6: The back door was locked. Never locked the front when I'm just going to be gone for a short while.
5: I see.
6: It doesn't take me more than 2 hours to shop at the most.
3: Do you know if your husband had any enemies, Miss Pilson?
6: Oh, not that I know of. He might have, but he never said anything to me about them.
3: Mm-hmm. Hope you won't take offense, but we have to ask this. How did you and your husband get along?
6: I guess I should have known that I'd be suspect, too.
3: Well, we have to ask it.
6: I know, Mr. Friday. You men are strangers. How could you know what our marriage was like? How do you sum up 30 years in one or two sentences? Good, bad, happy, unhappy? It was all those.
3: Mm-hmm.
6: I don't think our life is much different than most couples. Maybe one exception. You see over there on the table?
5: Yes, ma'am.
6: In my collection of elephants. I started collecting them as a little girl. I always thought that one day I'd have a little girl. I'd give them to her. We never had any children.
5: Mm-hmm.
6: So my children have been pretend. I've kept adding to the collection all these years. Each new elephant is one that my little girl, or perhaps a little boy, would have added.
5: I see.
6: I was wrong before about something I said.
3: How's that?
6: I said you were strangers.
3: Yeah.
6: You're not, really. Otherwise, I wouldn't have told you about the elephants.
3: Yes, ma'am. Then you and your husband haven't had any quarrels recently.
6: Usual words. Nothing serious, though.
3: Now, there's something else we'll have to know.
6: Yes.
3: Do you know if any personal property is missing?
6: Stolen, you mean?
3: That's right.
6: Well, I'd have to look first.
3: What if you do that for us?
6: Right now?
3: Yes, ma'am. If you feel up to it, we'd appreciate it if you could.
6: You want to know about the bedroom, too?
3: Yes, ma'am.
6: All right.
3: One other thing, Miss Dawson.
6: Yes?
3: Was your husband in the habit of carrying large sums of money on his person, would you know?
6: Oh, no. He usually carried some cash, but never large amounts.
3: I see. All right. Would you like to start checking now, Miss Dawson?
6: Do you mind if we sit a moment longer?
3: No, it's all right. Take your time.
6: I was just remembering how like other days this is. I'd sit here reading and maybe just looking at my elephants and thinking.
3: Mm-hmm.
6: It would be real quiet. Then the clock would strike 12. I'd go in and wake George.
3: Yes, ma'am.
6: Shall we go in?
3: Yes, if you're ready.
6: It's not quite time. That won't make any difference now.
3: Beg pardon?
6: He won't hear us.
3: When we checked the bedroom, Miss Bilson told us her husband's watch and diamond ring were missing. She said as far as she could determine, nothing else had been taken from the house. In the meantime, crews from the crime lab and Leighton Prince arrived. Frank called the office and they ran the names George and Marie Pilson through R&I. They called back later to say they could find no record on either one of them. Further questioning of the victim's wife failed to give us any definite lead as to who our suspect might be. We left the home and began to question some of the neighbors. 1:14 p.m., we rang the bell at the house directly across the street. We identified ourselves, and Sam Mordell, the occupant, admitted it. We went into the front room.
1: I was beginning to think I'd have to go look you fellas up.
3: How do you mean that, sir?
1: Well, I saw the cars and activity over at the Pilsons. I couldn't figure out what it was. I thought it must be trouble of some kind. And curiosity just about got the best of me.
3: Uh-huh.
1: Grab a chair. Might as well be comfortable while you're here.
5: Thank you, sir.
3: Thank you very much, Mr. Mordell.
1: Don't mind all the wood shavings on the floor. You see, I'm a wood carver. It's not my job. It's just a hobby. I'm retired. I'm a railroad man.
3: Mm-hmm.
5: Yes, sir.
1: I had a rug in here, but I took it out. I always like those eating places with the sawdust on the floor. You know the kind. Of course, shavings aren't sawdust, but then it's easier to save them this way, too.
3: Yes, sir. I wonder if you'd answer a few questions for us.
1: Sure thing. Anyhow, if I keep on gabbing, I won't find out what this is all about. You go ahead and ask your questions.
3: Thank you. Do you usually sit in that chair when you work?
1: Sure do. Seldom miss a day. I call this my cab window.
3: What's that, sir?
1: Cab window. I used to be an engineer. Sort of got used to looking out and enjoying the scenery as it went by.
3: Oh.
1: Of course, now the view doesn't change much, but I still like to see what's going on in the neighborhood.
3: Yes, sir. Were you sitting here this morning, sir?
1: Yeah. Don't miss many days. I haven't the time. I have to get this chain finished. A lot of work to carve the wood chain.
3: Yes, sir. Did you remember seeing anybody around the Pilson residence this morning?
1: You mean besides Mrs. Pilson?
3: You saw her, did you?
1: Sure. She went shopping. She always goes Wednesday morning, of course, unless the weather is bad.
3: Yes, sir. Did you see anybody else?
1: Yes. Saw a fellow come out of there while Mrs. Pilson was at the store.
3: Saw a man come out of the house?
1: Yeah.
3: Would you remember what time that was?
1: 10 o'clock sharp.
3: You sure of that?
1: That's right. You see this watch?
3: Yes, sir.
1: They gave me this when I retired. You can see what it says on the back. See? See? Look.
5: Mm-hmm. It's real nice.
1: Railroad watch. Doesn't vary a bit. I don't get a newspaper, so I listen to the radio news when I'm working.
3: Mm-hmm.
1: Always check the time they come on. Because I know that my watch is right. Sometimes they're a couple of seconds late or early. Mostly, though, pretty much on schedule. Make good railroad men.
3: Yes, sir.
1: It was 10 o'clock sharp by my watch. Program was 3 seconds late.
3: Yes, sir. Now, did you see that man go in?
1: No. I went out to make a pot of coffee.
3: How long were you out of the room?
1: 20 minutes. Never take any more than 20 minutes. Do you mind if I carve while we talk? I've got to get this chain finished. They're going to get a new record.
3: Yes, sir. All right. Could you describe this man for us?
1: Sure. But I can give you a better clue than that.
3: What's that, Mr. Medill?
1: He had a truck.
3: Go ahead, Mike.
1: Written on the side.
3: Uh-huh.
1: Man's name. Said he shot in lawnmowers.
3: Do you know the name?
1: Well, I'm not real sure. Either Ray or Gray.
3: Was there an address?
1: Yeah, but the letter too small. Anyhow, I wasn't too interested. I shop in my own more.
3: Uh-huh. Can you tell us what kind of a truck it was?
1: Not the make, but it was a closed-in kind. Green color. Didn't look too new.
3: Uh-huh. And you say the name on the side was either Ray or Gray, is that it?
1: Yeah, my eyes are good yet, but only the Ray part was real clear. It looked like there could have been another letter in the front, though.
3: Uh-huh.
1: Just thought of something.
3: Yes, sir.
1: It didn't have to be Gray. It could have been Bray or Tray.
3: Yes, sir. We can check that out.
1: Now, can I ask you something?
3: What's that, sir?
1: What's the trouble?
3: Well, Mr. Pilson's dead.
1: Well, couldn't have been a natural death, or you fellows wouldn't be asking questions. That's too bad. George is a pretty good neighbor.
3: Is that right, sir?
1: He's tough on his wife, too, being married so long and all. I went to their 25th anniversary. Isn't easy to go on alone. I lost my wife 7 years ago.
3: Mm-hmm.
1: Not when you've been happy. It's not easy.
3: Yes, sir. Mr. Mordell, you said you could give us a description of the man you saw coming out of Pilsen.
1: Yeah, and if he had anything to do with George's death, he's going to get what I wanted for so long.
5: What's that, sir?
1: That's when you catch him, I mean.
5: Yeah.
1: He'll get his name in the paper.
5: How's that again, sir?
1: That's why I'm carving this chain. It's going to be the longest chain ever carved out of a single piece of wood.
5: Oh, I see.
1: Almost made it a couple other times. Then I got too anxious and botched the whole thing. See there? Shavings?
3: Yes, sir.
1: When I finish, I'm going to sweep them all up and weigh them. You know, give the reporters something to write about.
3: Well, sir, I hope this one turns out for you.
1: Thanks. I'll make it this time. Maybe it won't be on the front page, but my name will be in the paper, too. He's tough on his wife, too, being married so long and all.

0: sweep them all up and weigh them. You know, give the reporters something to write about.
1: Well, sir, I hope this one turns out for you.
0: Thanks. I'll make it this time. Maybe it won't be on the front page, but my name will be in the paper, too.
1: We can be sure of one thing.
0: Yeah?
1: You picked a little better way to get there. Sam Wardell gave us a description of the man that he'd seen. We called the office and got out a local broadcast, and then we went back to the Pilsen house. We found a lawnmower in the backyard. Mrs. Pilsen said her husband had sent the lawnmower out to be sharpened, but she didn't know who the man was that did the work. We checked the classified directory, and we found the name Gray's Lawnmower Service. The listing had been underlined in pencil. Frank and I drove to the address, 2604 Royal Street. It was a small shop set well back from the street. The place was locked. The clock sign on the door read, "We'll be back at," and the hand pointed to 4:30. We parked across the street and we waited. At 4:43 p.m., a man answering the description we'd been given unlocked the door and entered the shop. 4:45 p.m.
2: Oh, hiya. Maybe this is perfect timing. You've been waiting for me.
1: We're police officers.
2: Uh-huh. Well, I guess that writes off the timing part.
1: Is your name Gray?
2: No, it's Para.
1: You work for a man named Gray?
2: Uh-uh. It's my own business. I bought it from him.
1: I see.
2: He'd been here for some 20 years, so I just kept the name.
1: Do you pick up and deliver in your business?
2: Yeah.
1: Well, then you have a truck.
2: That's right.
1: What kind?
2: Panel job, Dodge.
1: What color?
2: Green. Look, I don't mind answering questions. I know you got a job to do, but the way I see it, this question and answer game plays better if we both know what counts and what doesn't. How about it?
1: Well, for the time being, let's just say you called it, huh?
2: Yeah?
1: We got a job to do.
2: That's it.
1: It'll have to be for now.
2: Yeah, all right, I don't want to buck you guys. I got nothing to hide, but I get the same feeling when somebody won't cash a check for me.
1: Yeah.
2: It galls me to think I'm lined up as a bad risk.
1: We're not accusing you of anything. Now, we'd appreciate your cooperation, but try and keep this in mind. We'll still get what we came here for. Now, you make the choice how you want it.
2: Okay, what are you after, hot lawnmowers?
1: You said you made deliveries, is that right?
2: Yeah.
1: Do you keep a record of the calls you make?
2: Sure.
1: You see the record?
2: Yeah, if you want, the book's over at the desk in the drawer. I'll get it.
1: I'll get it.
2: What'd you expect? I was going to pull a gun out of the drawer?
3: That's the one?
2: Yeah.
3: Here you are, Joe.
1: Thanks. These all the calls for today?
2: That's right.
1: Austin, Kemper, when'd you make these calls?
2: What time?
1: That's right.
2: Well, Kemper this morning, Austin this afternoon.
1: They're the only ones you made today, huh?
2: Yeah. Wait a minute. Let me see the book for a second.
1: Uh-huh.
2: Here. I guess I forgot to enter it.
3: What's that?
2: Another call I made.
1: What was that?
2: On Norwood Street, 906, I think it was.
1: Remember the name?
2: Yeah, Pilsen.
1: What time were you there?
2: I'm not sure. 9:30 or so, I guess.
1: Who'd you talk to?
2: Nobody. Didn't see anyone around.
1: Did you go in the house?
2: Why?
1: Did you?
2: Yeah, I rang the bell a couple of times, and I knocked.
1: Yeah.
2: Well, I thought maybe they were in the back of the house and couldn't hear me. The door was open a little, so I walked in.
3: Yeah.
2: Went in the front room, called out, didn't get any answer, so I left.
1: You didn't leave the front room?
2: That's right.
1: Did you see anybody?
2: I told you I didn't. What more do you want?
1: You said you called out.
2: Yeah?
1: How loud?
2: What do you mean?
1: Loud enough to wake a person sleeping in a back bedroom, maybe?
2: Well, I guess so. No one answered. It came out. I know that.
1: All right.
2: Well, was there someone there when I called?
1: That's right.
2: Well, ask them then. I don't know what you're getting at. I walked into a house. I didn't do anything wrong there. If there was someone there, ask them.
1: Be a little hard to do.
2: Huh?
1: He's dead. We took Para back to the office and questioned him further. He continued to maintain his innocence. We ran his name through R&I and found a package for him showing one arrest for suspicion of ADW as a juvenile. We booked him on suspicion of 187 PC, murders, and Frank and I went back to his shop. We thoroughly searched both the building and his truck, but we failed to turn up either the ring or the watch. Thursday morning, Leighton Prince reported that they'd found no fingerprints in the house other than those of the victim and his wife. We got a call from Ray Pinker in the crime lab. He said that George Pilsen had been beaten about the head with some type of round instrument. He also substantiated our theory that there had been a little struggle on the part of the victim. We called the county morgue, and Dr. Seppel, who said he'd notify us as soon as he posted the body. 11:26 a.m.
3: Joe?
1: Mm-hmm.
3: Just checking over these time elements.
1: Yes.
3: Now, Mrs. Pilsen left at 9. It's gone about an hour and a half. The neighbors saw Para leave the house at 10, right?
1: Yep.
3: And if Mordell is right about how long he was gone from his front window, Para could have been there about 20 minutes.
1: That's the way it checks out.
3: Well, give him enough time, don't you think?
1: Well, we still got to figure maybe he's telling us the truth.
3: Yeah.
1: And if he is, that gives us several possibilities.

0: didn't answer?
1: Maybe it's because he couldn't.
2: No, I'll see what you mean.
0: I got it. Homicide, Friday. Yeah. It was, didn't it? Yeah. I see. Right. You're right over. It's Doc Cephalo, just finished posting the body.
2: Yeah.
0: It's possible that Pilsen wasn't killed by the head blows.
2: What do you mean?
0: Might have been dead before he was hit. We went over to the morgue. Dr. Cephalo said he'd found evidence of a barbiturate in the victim's body in a quantity large enough to kill him. He also pointed out that the lack of profuse bleeding from the head wounds led him to believe that the victim was dead before the beating occurred. Frank and I drove out to the Pilsen residence. We talked to the victim's wife. We explained to her that it was necessary that we know more about her husband's physical condition prior to his death. We went into the front room and sat down.
3: Try to answer your questions, but today I'm just beginning to realize what it's going to be like being alone.
0: Yes, ma'am, we understand that. We'll try to be as brief as possible.
3: Thank you.
0: Now, had your husband been under a doctor's care recently?
3: No.
0: Had he been in good mental spirits?
3: Yes.
2: He didn't seem unusually worried about anything?
3: Not that I know of.
0: Well, now, would you tell us about yourself, Ms. Pilsen?
3: Well, what do you mean?
0: Well, have you been under a doctor's care recently?
3: No. What has all this to do with my husband's death?
0: Well, we'd like to know if there would be any reason for you or your husband to have a prescription for a strong barbiturate in the house.
3: A what?
2: A sedative, ma'am.
3: But you mean to make you sleep?
0: That's right.
3: No, we did never use them.
0: Then you haven't had any in the house recently?
3: Well, I haven't. I don't think George did.
0: Would it be possible that your husband could have used a barbiturate and you didn't know about it?
3: Yes, but if he did, I'm sure he'd have told me. We didn't have secrets from each other.
0: I see.
3: I'll get it.
4: Oh, Marie, you poor thing. I just got back and heard the terrible news and came right over.
5: Thank you, Lydia. You come back later.
4: Well, sure, dear. Is there anything I can do for you?
5: Maybe, but I can't talk now.
4: All right, Marie. Are the police here?
5: Yes. So won't you come back later?
4: Have you told them?
5: Yes.
4: You told them what George tried to do?
5: Yes.
0: Excuse me, ma'am. Couldn't help overhearing your conversation.
3: Oh, you're the policeman?
0: That's right.
2: Yes, ma'am.
3: I'm Marie's neighbor.
0: Yes, we understand. What did you mean about Mr. Pilsen trying to do something?
3: Well, she didn't mean anything. She was just talking.
0: Well, let's let her tell us, shall we?
3: Maybe I shouldn't have said anything.
0: What did you mean, ma'am?
3: Maybe it's not important.
0: Why don't you tell us anyway?
3: George tried to kill Marie.
0: We brought the neighbor, Lydia Shires, into the house for further questioning. She explained that she was a close friend of Marie Pilsen's. It was quite evident that Mrs. Pilsen didn't want her friend to talk to us.
3: If I had any idea I was going to cause all this trouble, I'd never come over. I only meant to help Marie.
0: Would you tell us why you said that Mr. Pilsen was trying to kill his wife?
3: Sure, but Marie can tell you better than I can. Oh, now, honey, don't get upset. It's going to work out all right. Well, I'll tell you what I know, but Marie will have to fill in the details.
0: All right, go ahead, please.
3: Her last week it was, she came over to my house terribly worried. She was afraid she's going to have another nervous breakdown.
4: Oh, please don't, please don't.
3: Now, don't fret, dear. We all want to help you.
0: Miss Pilsen, once more, had you been under a doctor's care recently?
3: It was George, her husband, that made her sick. She kept telling her she was going crazy, said she was going to die. Finally, she got to believe in the things he was saying.
0: Yeah.
3: That's when she had the breakdown.
0: How long ago was this?
3: About 3 weeks ago.
0: All right, go ahead, will you?
3: Well, George got these pills for her, something for her nerves to make her rest.
0: Yeah.
2: That may be our office, I'll get it.
0: All right.
2: Hello. That's right. No, he isn't. You want to tell me who's calling? Would you like to leave a message? Right. No, my name's Smith. She hung up. Woman asking for Mr. Pilsen.
3: Did she give her name?
2: No, said she was a friend of the family.
3: It's her. I know it. I wish I'd talked to her.
0: Who was it, Miss Pilsen?
3: I don't know her name, but she lied. No friend of mine. She caused all this.
0: How do you mean?
3: That's why George was trying to kill me. Get me out of the way, he could have her. She'd come and live in my home.
5: Marie, you never told me about her.
3: I still had some pride.
0: All right, now this medicine your husband got, was it a barbiturate?
3: Yes. That's how he was going to kill me.
0: Where did he get the pills?
3: I don't know. George would come in and sit on my bed in the early morning. When he'd come in from work, he'd wake me up. Tell me I was going to lose my mind.
0: Yeah.
3: Time after time he did it. I began to think he was right. I couldn't remember doing things.
0: That's when you started taking these pills, huh?
3: Yes, that's right.
0: I see.
3: He'd put them in my food or in my drink.
0: You sure he did that?
3: Yes. I counted the capsules in the bottle every time I took one.

0: got so I couldn't remember if I'd taken them or not, so I counted them. I wrote the number down on paper so I'd be sure. Some were always missing. I knew he'd been giving them to me.
1: All right, go ahead.
0: That's when I told Lydia about it. She said to stop.
1: Is that right, Miss Shire?
2: Yeah, I told her not to take any more.
1: Did you stop taking a sedative?
0: Yes. I told George about what Lydia said. He got mad and said I shouldn't have gone to her. Then he started telling me I'd go crazy if I didn't take them. He kept after me.
1: Is that why you killed him, Miss Tolson?
2: Can't mean Marie did it.
0: He kept after me. I knew he was trying to get rid of me. He'd stay out all night when he wasn't working.
1: Did he tell you about the other woman?
0: No, he didn't have to. I knew. A couple of times she called here. I answered the phone. When she heard my voice, she hung up.
1: So you gave him the pills you'd been taking, is that it?
0: To make him sleep. I always had a sandwich when he came home from work. I fixed it before I went to bed.
3: When'd you strike him?
0: When I came home from the market, I suppose. You'll want the weapon, won't you?
1: Yeah, I'm the watch and the ring, too.
0: All right.
2: Marie, how could you do it? It
0: had to be. He was going to kill me. She was going to come live at my home with my children. Lydia.
2: Yeah?
0: I want you to take my family.
2: What?
0: My elephants. I want you to have them.
2: All right, Marie.
1: Do you want to tell us where the weapon is, Miss Pelson?
0: All right. I didn't believe George. That he was telling the truth.
1: Yeah.
0: He told me this would happen.
1: What's that?
0: He said I was crazy.
4: The story you've just heard is true. The names were changed to protect the innocent. On November 3rd, trial was held in Department 97, Superior Court of the State of California, in and for the County of Los Angeles. Marie Ellen Pilson was examined by three psychiatrists appointed by the state and found to be insane. She was confined to Mendocino State Hospital for the criminally insane for treatment.
5: You have just heard Dragnet, the authentic story of your police force in action, starring Jack Webb, a presentation of the United States.

0: ladies and gentlemen, the story you are about to hear is true. The names have been changed to protect the innocent.
1: Dragnet.
0: You're a detective sergeant. You're assigned a robbery detail. You get a call that a flower shop has been held up. Two men have been shot. One of them killed. Your job? Check it out.
2: It was Tuesday, June 8th. It was warm in Los Angeles. We were working the day watch out of robbery detail. Miss Meg Smith, the boss of chief of detective staff, Brown. My name's Friday. We were on our way out from the office, and it was 10:15 a.m. when we got to the corner of 7th Street and Bunker Hill Avenue. The Stone and Flower Shop.
3: Back there.
4: Wasn't any way for me to know what it was all about till it was too late.
5: Yes, sir. Just stood there. Didn't move around. Just stood. Oh, you fellas want to see me?
2: Police officers. This is Frank Smith. My name is Friday.
6: Central?
7: Roberts, one of 16.
5: You answer the call?
2: Yeah.
5: I'm a fellow that shot the cook, you know.
2: Yes, sir. Did you get a description?
7: Yeah, it's out. Metro sent a couple of cars to help us look for the suspect.
2: Very good.
7: Anything else I can do for you?
2: No, not right now.
7: Okay, I'll get on outside then.
2: Right, thank you. You'll take care of the report then, won't you?
7: Yeah.
2: Okay, we'll check with you.
7: Sure.
5: Nice fella.
2: Yes, sir.
5: Could have used him back to home.
2: Sir?
5: Good man like that. Could have used him.
2: What do you mean?
5: Ran a detective agency back home. Had a couple of men sleuthing around. He made a good one.
2: Mm-hmm. Would you tell us what happened here?
5: Ain't nobody done that yet?
2: No, sir. We just got a hot shot call. There'd been a robbery and shooting. We came right out from the office.
5: Hmm. You heard about it?
2: No, sir.
5: Well, don't you worry. I'll fill you both in and give you the whole story.
2: All right, sir, if you would.
5: Abner Stosen.
2: What's that, sir?
5: Full name's Abner Davis Stosen. After Jeff.
2: Who?
5: Jefferson Davis, the president.
2: Oh.
5: Don't usually use the middle name. People out here don't seem to understand three, just the front and back. Abner Stosen.
2: Yes, sir. All right. Now, if you tell us what happened.
5: The shot Danville.
2: That's the victim.
5: Yep. Shot him right here, just above spleen. Here.
2: Mm-hmm. How'd it happen?
5: It looked like 38 automatic.
2: Well, yes, sir, but what led up to the shooting?
5: Two fellas. They tried to rob it.
2: Mm-hmm.
5: Tried it with the wrong two men, tell you that.
2: Mm-hmm.
5: Out loud.
2: Sir?
5: Tell you that out loud.
2: Oh, I see. Do you want to go on?
5: Well, same thing every morning.
2: Yes, sir.
5: We make up the deposit slip, take the money to the bank. You're the one who does it right and don't have to do the walking. This time, Danville Road, I was going to make a trip.
2: Yes, sir.
5: I was about to leave. These two young guys come in the place. First off, I figured they want to buy some flowers, you know, something like that.
2: Yes, sir.
5: Danville was going to take care of them. Excuse me a minute, will you?
2: Yes, sir. Go right ahead.
5: Stone and Flores. Yes, sir. Oh, no, we can take care of it for you. That's right. Where do you want them sent? Now, just let me check the book here a minute. Walnut Creek. Yeah, we can do it for you. No, sir, we'll send them by wire. Well, they'll be delivered in about an hour. Mm-hmm. That's right. You want the long stems? Yeah, well, they're $7.50 a dozen. That's right. Yes, you want to give me the charge information on that card? Yes, sir. How do you spell that? Mm-hmm. Yes, sir, the number? No, sir, the one on the lower right. Yeah, it's 726. All right, is there a message? Mm-hmm. No, not at all, sir. I think it's real pretty. Yeah. No, they'll put the card in. We just wire the order. They'll be very nice. Yes, sir. Thank you. Call us again. That's right. Bye. Got to send some roses up to Walnut Creek. Birthday for a girl named Irma.
2: Mm-hmm. What if we get back to what happened here?
5: Oh, yeah. Well, these two fellas came in. They just stood there with their feet kind of spread out like they just got off a boat, you know. Stood there, just looked around.
1: Was there anybody else in the store?
5: Just Danville and me.
2: I see. What'd the men say to you?
5: Only one of them talked, the dark one. He asked me if there's anybody in the back. That workman back there.
2: Mm-hmm.
5: I told him there wasn't, and that's when he showed me the pistol. Stood there in high cotton, waving it around, told me to hand over the bag of money.
1: Were you carrying it at the time?
5: I told you that before. I was on my way to the bank.
1: Sir.
5: Danville wrote the slip. I was going to the bank.
2: I understand. Now, what did he say when he showed you the gun?
5: Said it was a stick-up.
2: You remember his exact words?
5: It happened kind of fast for me. Let me see. I think it was, don't try anything. It's a stick-up, like that, he said it.
2: I see. Now, how'd the shooting start?
5: Well, Danville said he wasn't going to have no kid talk to him like that. He reached out, took a swing at the kid, a real roundhouse.
2: Mm-hmm.
5: Dark kid dug back, pulled the trigger, shot Danville right here. Spleen. Dropped like a rock.
2: Mm-hmm.
5: I pulled out my gun and started shooting.
1: You always carry a gun?
5: When I'm going to the bank, you never know what's going to happen.
1: You have a permit?
5: It's against the law to carry a gun without permission, ain't it?
1: Yes.
5: Well, then I got it.
2: After you pulled your gun, what happened?
5: A shot.
2: Yeah, I can understand that.
5: Shot right at the dark belt.
1: Mm-hmm. You hit him, huh?
5: I don't often miss.
2: I see.
5: Hit him 3 times. Here in the chest.
2: Mm-hmm. What was the other man doing while this was happening?
5: He pulled out a gun, too, and the balloon went up. Bullets flying all over the place.
2: Yeah.
5: Then both of them took off, run out of the place. I followed them.
2: Mm-hmm.
5: Got to the door. The dark one turned around. Gonna shoot at me again.
2: Uh-huh.
5: Didn't move fast enough. I pulled the trigger, hit him right in the middle of the chest. Went down like a dropped duck head.
2: What about the other one?
5: He started running down the street. I guess about the only thing he could want was to get away.
2: Yeah.
5: Took 2 shots at him while he was running. I blazed away. Only had 2 more bullets in the gun. I gave them both to him.
1: You hit him?
5: Yeah, at least once, because I saw him jerk. It might have been both times. He kept running, though.
2: What'd you do then?
5: I'd come back in here, see what I could do for Danville. Made him as comfortable as I could, and then I called the police.
2: Uh-huh.
5: He came sliding up and took out after the fellow that got away. The ambulance came and picked up Danville and the other guy.
2: Yes, sir. Now, I wonder if you could give us a description of the man that got away.
5: Yeah. Yes.
1: I'll call Georgia Street and check on the other suspect.
5: That's right. Gonna do no good.
1: What?
5: You don't have to inquire about him. He's dead.
2: You're sure about that?
5: Son, I know when somebody's dead.
2: Yes, sir.
5: I hit that fella 4 times in the chest with a .44. I saw him drop. About as much life as a sack of cornmeal. He was dead.
1: I'll check anyway.
2: All right.
5: Yeah, sure sorry.
2: What are you sorry about?
5: I say it's a real sorry that you can't work with that other young fellow that was in here. You know the one in uniform. He was a bright boy.
2: Mm-hmm.
5: This fella here, he couldn't even fill out an application for our agency.
2: Would you give us the description?
5: First line.
2: I beg your pardon?
5: I say he wouldn't even be able to fill out the first line. Didn't know who Jeff Davis was. Hard to believe.
2: Yeah, now about that description?
5: Well, fellow was about your height, weighed in maybe 150, around there.
2: Mm-hmm.
5: He had light hair, lighter at the top and down by his head, like he was bleached in the sun.
2: Any marks or scars?
5: No, nothing that'd stand out. He had a kind of a flat face.
2: What about his clothes?
5: White shirt, kind of tan pants, carrying a leather jacket with the fur around the collar.
2: Yeah, I know what you mean.
5: Both of them had those.
2: Was there anything in the way they talked? An accent, maybe?
5: No, just North talk. I can't tell the difference much of the time.
2: Mm-hmm. Would you know the man if you saw him again?
5: You bet I would. Just stand him up in front of me, and I'll lay it on, point him right out.
2: Mm-hmm. What'd you find out?
1: I talked to the hospital, Joe.
2: Yeah?
1: Are you sure you hit one of the suspects, mister?
5: Positive.
1: And he was on the sidewalk?
5: Saw him hit and die.
2: What's the matter?
1: Well, the ambulance only brought in one person.
2: Yeah.
1: The dead man's gone.
2: We put in a call to the hospital and made arrangements to talk to the ambulance crew. They told us that they'd only picked up one person at the scene. They went on to say that there wasn't another injured party on the premises anywhere. A check with the officer who answered the original call brought out the information that there hadn't been anybody on the sidewalk when the radio car had gotten there. Frank put out a local broadcast to all cars in the area, and I went back to talk to Abner Stosett.
5: I told you before, that boy ain't too bright.
2: Now, you're sure you shot that man?
5: Look, I'll go along with you and say maybe I did miss the first 3 times. That ain't likely, but just for the sake, I'll admit.
2: All right, sir.
5: But I know I hit him outside. I was closer to him than I am to you. Ain't nobody could miss that close.
2: All right.
5: Come on outside. Take a look at the sidewalk. You tell me if it's my imagination.
2: All right, fine.
1: I got it out, Joe. All the cars in the area are looking for.
2: All right, fine.
5: One thing I'm always proud of is the way I can shoot. I don't hardly ever miss. I know I didn't this time.
2: Mm-hmm.
5: Now, just look at that. Take a look. You tell me that's blood, ain't it?
2: Yes, sir, it looks like it.
5: It is. I was standing right here. Right here. He was there. He turned around, tried to shoot me. I fired at him. He went down right there. You can see where the big stain is. Right there.
2: Mm-hmm. Well, how'd they get there?
5: What do you mean?
2: Well, did you see a car?
5: Yeah, I told the other cops about it. That's it right there. Drove up in it and got out.
1: Did you see him get out of the car?
5: Yeah, I was just leaving the store and I saw him right after they come in the store.
2: All right, you want to check the car?
1: Yeah.
5: Now, don't go touching it. The cop said not to.
2: Mm-hmm. Was there anybody else who saw the man on the sidewalk?
5: You mean besides me?
2: That's right.
5: Not that I know of. As soon as I emptied my gun at the blonde fella, I went back in the store. I stayed there till the police car pulled up.
2: Mm-hmm.
5: Not more than 3, maybe 4 minutes.
2: Yes, sir.
5: Not more, but I'm telling you, he was right here. Lying there and he was dead.
2: Mm-hmm.
1: Crime lab's on the way out to check the car.
2: Mm-hmm. Well, looks like the suspect might have gotten up and walked away, doesn't it?
5: If he did, then it's really one for the books.
1: Trail of bloodstains here.
2: Yeah.
5: Never nothing like this happened back home. Back there, when you shoot somebody, you've got the courtesy to stay shot.
1: trail stops.
2: Mm. Let's check over there and see if we can pick it up.
1: Yeah. How about it?
2: Nothing. It just stops, that's all.
1: Maybe somebody picked him up in the car.
2: Yeah, must be. Was there anybody else parked in front of the store at the time?
4: Not that I remember. You can see yourself. We got the sign where it says just for the customers.
1: You're absolutely sure there was nobody else?
4: If I wasn't, I'd have told this fellow.
1: Yes, sir.
2: You didn't see the man get up off the sidewalk?
4: No, there wasn't no reason for me to look at him. Far as I was concerned, he was dead. Still ain't sure he wasn't.
2: Well, the trail of bloodstains showed that he did leave here.
4: It still don't sell me.
2: I'm just starting to check the neighborhood.
1: Right.
4: You want me to help you?
2: No, sir, that won't be necessary.
4: Mr. Friday.
2: Yes, sir.
4: Could I talk to you for a minute?
2: All right.
4: Alone?
2: Excuse me, Frank.
1: Yeah.
4: Mr. Friday, I saw that man fall. I saw him hit the sidewalk. I know he was hurt bad. He wasn't going to get up. I'm sure of it.
2: Yes, sir, we understand.
4: I told him all that. I just don't see how I could have made a mistake like that. That fella couldn't have gotten up. He's dead.
2: Yes, sir, we believe you, but he's not here.
4: That don't change a thing, my boy.
2: How's that?
4: He's dead someplace else, that's all.
2: An immediate search was started of all buildings in the area. If the suspect had walked away from the scene, the amount of blood on the sidewalk indicated he couldn't have gotten far without help. While Frank and I talked to the shopkeepers in the vicinity, a check was made of the car the thieves had used. It was found to be stolen, and arrangements were made to talk to the owner. Members of the crime lab crew came out and checked the vehicle. They were unable to turn up anything we could use in identifying the holdup men. 11:28 a.m., Frank and I talked to the owner of a small tobacco shop.
6: Saw the whole thing.
2: Well, where were you during the shooting, Mr. Collar?
6: Right out in front. I looked down the street, and there it was, just like it was a cinemascope.
1: Now, sir, did you see the actual shooting?
6: Well, not the first. No, I was in here, behind the counter, fixing up a new bunch of pipes we just got in, putting them up on the board. All of a sudden, I heard this noise. First off, I thought it might be a backfire. Then I knew.
2: Yes, sir?
6: It wasn't. It was shots. So I went outside to see what was going on.
2: Mm-hmm.
6: Next thing I see, these three guys come out on the sidewalk, right in front of the flower shop, three of them.
2: Mm-hmm.
6: Abner and a couple more. One of them black-haired, the other was kind of blonde.
2: Yeah.
6: One of them tried to get Abner. The other one took off in this direction. I see Abner raise that gun of his and pointed at me, and I ducked inside.
1: Did one of the men go by here?
6: Yes, Abner shot at him a couple of times. Must have hit him, because I could see he was hurt when he run past.
2: Did you see where he went?
6: No. I told you, when those shots started to go by, I didn't want to wait around to see if one of them was monogrammed for me. I left.
2: All right. Can you tell us what direction the man took?
6: Not after he went for the door. Must have gone around the corner.
2: Well, why do you say that?
6: Well, because when I went back out, I couldn't see him. If he'd gone up the street, I'd have been able to.
1: Now, did you see the man out in front of the store?
6: You mean Abner?
1: No, sir. The one he was shooting at.
6: Yeah, I got a pretty good look at him.
2: Where was he?
6: He was just lying there. He wasn't moving around much.
2: Did you see him get up?
6: No. What's all this about the other guy for?
2: Well, what do you mean?
6: The one Abner killed. Why all the questions about him?
2: Well, sir, he's gone.
6: You mean he got away?
2: Yes, sir, it looks that way.
6: Well, I don't see how that could be. I went right by him, a couple of feet away. There wasn't no life in him then, nothing. He left there and somebody had to carry him.
2: Yes, sir, that's the way it looks.
6: No reason for anybody to do it. The man was dead. There's no reason at all.
2: Well, there must have been one.
6: Why?
2: He's not there. Frank and I checked out the rest of the neighborhood, but we failed to turn up any information. None of the shopkeepers in the vicinity had seen where the blonde holdup man had gone. All of them who had seen the man on the sidewalk were willing to testify that he was dead. Yet the physical evidence at the scene indicated that he'd gotten up under his own power and walked away carrying four bullets in his chest. 2:40 p.m. Frank and I returned to our car and began to cruise the streets in the area. 3:15 p.m.
1: Well, it doesn't look like we're going to find him.
2: Well, Frank, he's got to be here someplace.
1: Unless somebody picked him up.
2: Yeah, that's possible. Hmm.
1: Yeah.
2: Fellow on the bench over there, you see him?
1: Oh, yeah. Waiting for the bus.
2: He was there when we went by before. Take it easy when you're passing this time.
1: All right.
2: Better pull over.
1: Yeah.
2: Matches the description.
1: Uh-huh.
2: Looks like bloodstains on his shirt from here.
1: It sure does. Fits him good.
2: All right. You cover him from that side. I'll go this way.
1: Right.
8: Joey's got a gun.
9: Joe, you all right?
2: Yeah, thanks to this mailbox.
9: I saw him pull a gun, thought sure he got you.
2: Well, he didn't miss by much. Well, we better check him.
9: Yeah. I hit him twice, Joe.
2: Take it easy. He's dead.
8: There wasn't anything I could do. It was you or him.
2: Puts us in a corner.
7: Yeah.
2: He was our lead to the other suspect.
0: You are listening to Dragnet, the authentic story of your police force in action.
2: Came out and removed the body. The victim was identified as Jeffrey Burnham, age 27. From his package, we found that he'd been arrested several times on charges of armed robbery and that he'd served one term in San Quentin. Abner Stoss had identified him positively as one of the holdup men. Frank and I went back to the office to do a complete check on his friends and known acquaintances in the hope that we could turn up something to lead us to the other man. The search for the dark suspect was continued during the night without result. The next morning, we met with Lieutenant Stoner and we made arrangements for additional men to aid us in checking out that we made on Burnham's friends. 8:47 a.m.
1: You ready?
2: Yeah, let's go. I get it. Robbery Friday. Yes, sir. Run away. Yes, sir. Bye. The victim, Abner Stoset.
1: Yeah?
2: Says he came across something this morning.
1: What was it?
2: Should tell us who the missing man is. We left the office and drove out to the florist shop. Abner Stoset met us at the door.
10: I don't know why I didn't think of it yesterday.
2: What's that, sir?
10: You remember how I told you they was both carrying leather jackets?
2: Yeah.
10: Well, after I shot the one fellow on the sidewalk, I came back in here to take care of Danville.
2: Yes, sir.
10: I looked around to find something to put under his head. Yeah, wait, here a minute, I'll get it.
2: All right.
10: I guess I didn't think much about it, you know, kind of all upset.
2: Uh-huh.
10: But cleaning up this morning, I found it. It should give you something to work on.
2: Yeah.
10: There it is. Still see the stains on where the fella dropped it.
2: Yeah.
1: Are you sure this jacket belonged to the missing suspect?
10: Yeah, you remember how I saw him drop it when he got shot? I remember it good.
2: All right, sir. Thank you very much. We'll check it out.
10: It shouldn't be too much trouble.
2: Okay.
10: Here, take a look. I found this myself here.
2: Huh.
10: Laundry tag.
2: We took the jacket over to the crime lab. Lieutenant Lee Jones started to check through his records for the name of the cleaner that had serviced the garment. Frank and I went back to the office and talked with Officers O'Donnell and Gerber. They told us that the list of the suspect's friends had been checked without result. The search for the missing man had been called off, and the additional units had returned to Metro Division. At 4:30 p.m., we got the call from Lee Jones. He gave us the name and address of the cleaner. Frank and I left the office and drove over to his shop.
11: Yes, sir. Something I can do for you?
2: Police officers. This is Frank Smith. My name's Friday.
11: Oh, how you doing? Hope there isn't anything wrong.
2: No, sir. We just like some information.
11: I got it. It's yours.
2: All right, sir. Ever see this before?
11: Leather jacket. A lot of them around.
2: How about this tag here? It's one of yours, isn't it?
11: Let's see. Yeah, it's not mine.
2: Can you tell us who brought this jacket in to be cleaned?
11: It'd be hard to say.
2: Well, the way we got it belongs to a fellow about 25, dark hair, about 150 pounds.
11: We do a good-sized business. Hard to remember all the people who come in.
1: That's right, sir, but do you have that many leather jackets?
11: Mm-hmm. Wait a minute. Let me think a minute. Might be outside, but it could be.
2: What's that?
11: Halleck. Norman Halleck. He looks like how you said. I've done some work for him and his family. It might be him.
2: Can you tell us where we can find him?
11: Well, I got his address in the book. I can look it up for him.
2: If you would, please.
11: Might be. He's been in trouble with the cops before.
2: Did you know what for?
11: No, it's just neighborhood gossip. Only thing I'd want to put my name on.
2: Uh-huh.
11: Here it is. Norman Halleck, H-A-L-I-K, 10267 Sacramento Street.
2: All right, sir. Thank you very much.
11: Why don't you tell me what he's done?
2: I think it'd be better if we talk to him about that.
11: Sure, it's his business anyway.
2: Yeah.
11: That's the trouble with people nowadays. They're all the time pushing in on somebody else.
2: Uh-huh.
11: Telling things they aren't sure about. Giving people bad names for nothing.
2: Well, there's one small difference here.
11: Huh?
2: This fellow made his own name. We got Halleck's address. We drove back to the office. We checked the name through R&I and found that he had several arrests for robbery and one for assault with a deadly weapon. We pulled his mugshot and drove out to see the victim, Abner Stoset.
10: No, that ain't him. No. No. Wait a minute. Here he is.
2: You're sure, are you?
10: Yeah, I think so. Let me see that again.
2: Go ahead.
10: His eyes are the same. Head's a little shorter. No, it doesn't make any difference.
2: Sir?
10: That's the man.
7: Frank and I drove over to the address on Sacramento Street. We checked with the landlady, and she told us that Norman Halleck was in his room. We went upstairs.
8: That should be it.
7: All set?
8: Yeah.
5: Freeze, Halleck, right there.
12: What do you want?
7: Turn around.
12: What?
7: Turn around. Put your hands up on that wall.
5: Come on, move.
7: Stand still.
8: All right, he's clean, Joe.
7: All right, let's go.
12: Well, what's this all about?
7: Come on, let's go.
12: Well, you got to make a charge.
7: All right, suspicion of robbery.
12: You're out of your head.
7: You tell us about it, will you?
12: Sure, it's a bad beat.
7: It always is, isn't it?
12: It doesn't make any difference. You take me down, book me. I'll be out right away. All I need is a little time.
7: Yeah, well, then you're in real trouble.
12: Huh?
7: You just ran out of it. We searched the suspect's room, but we failed to find anything to further tie him in with the robbery shooting. He was taken to the city hall, where Frank and I talked to him in the interrogation room.
1: How about it? Does that jacket belong to you?
12: I don't know.
1: The cleaner says it does.
12: Well, a lot of leather jackets. I know this one's mine.
7: All right, Halleck. Now, come on. We got your maid and you know it.
12: I told you before, this is a bad beat.
7: You're going to save yourself a lot of time if you cop out.
12: I'm glad to help, but I can't give you anything.
7: Where were you yesterday?
12: Home.
7: Anybody to back that up?
12: Yeah.
7: Well, then you can come up with a name.
12: Sure, all you need.
7: You know Jeffrey Burnham?
12: Burnham?
7: B-U-R-N-H-A-M.
12: I know a lot of people. I might know him.
7: All right, now, this is a simple question. Just give us an answer, will you?
12: You put it like that, I got to say no.
7: Stand up.
12: Hmm?
7: Nothing wrong with your ears. Stand up.
12: All right, now what?
7: Take off your coat.
12: What?
7: Your coat. Take it off.
12: You guys have gone straight up. All right, now what?
7: Take your shirt off.
12: Huh?
7: Come on. It's simple. Take the shirt off, will you, fella?
12: I put the third degree out. You're going to freeze me to death?
7: Come on, move.
12: All right, now what?
7: Turn around.
12: When do you turn on the blue light?
7: Frank?
8: Yeah.
7: All right, you can put your clothes on and sit down, Halleck. Come on.
8: Yeah.
7: You stay there, Halleck.
8: Well, what do you think?
7: He looked awful good for a while, didn't he? Sure blows it up.
8: Yeah. Supposed to be shot 4 times in the chest.
7: Not a bullet wound on him anywhere. Special show-up was arranged, and the suspect was shown to the victim. On seeing Halleck in person, he was unable to give us a positive identification. The suspect was detained at the main jail while we checked out his alibi for the day of the robbery. It held. Several people swore that he was 2 miles from the scene when the shooting took place. We questioned him about the leather jacket. He was unable to come up with an explanation as to how it could have gotten to the scene. We checked out all of the people in the building where he lived, all of his friends and associates, and on June 11th, he was released from custody. 10:16 a.m. Frank and I got back to the office from the main jail.
1: Well, I guess better check with the skipper, huh?
7: Yeah.
1: You got a good excuse?
7: Yeah, we'll just tell him the way it happened. He has to go along with it, the truth.
1: Well, Joe, it isn't logical that a man could walk around with 4 bullets in his chest and we can't find him.
7: Well, then you tell me what we're looking for.
1: Well, do you think Halleck gave us all he had?
7: I don't know. At least we know he's clean.
1: Yeah. No. Where do we go from here?
7: We'll go tell the skipper.
1: All right.
7: Put it in the books and keep working on it. We got one thing with it.
1: Huh?
7: That guy's around someplace. Sooner or later, somebody's going to have too much to drink, maybe get in a fight with a girlfriend, trust somebody too much, but they're going to say something. When they do, we'll hear about it. And we'll get to them.
1: Yeah.
7: Just a matter of time.
1: Mm-hmm.
7: One thing, we got more than he has.
0: Just heard is true. The names were changed to protect the innocent.
13: On June 11th, a meeting was held in the captain's office, Robbery Division, Los Angeles Police Department. The case was completely reviewed and a report written on the results of the investigation. As of this date, that investigation is continuing.
14: Dragnet. The story of your police force in action is a presentation of the United States Armed Forces Radio Service.

0: ladies and gentlemen. The story you're about to hear is true. The names have been changed to protect the innocent.
1: Dragnet.
0: You're a detective sergeant. You're assigned the homicide detail. A woman reports her sister is missing. The story she gives you indicates foul play. Your job, investigate.
2: It was Tuesday, April 8th. It was warm in Los Angeles. We were working the day watch out of Homicide Division. My partner's Frank Smith. The boss is Captain Lorman. My name's Friday. I was on my way back from the business office, and it was 11:46 a.m. when I got to room 42. Homicide.
3: Like this. It's just too bad.
4: Yes, ma'am. Hi, Joe.
2: Hi.
4: Mrs. Moffat, this is my partner, Sergeant Friday. Joe, this is Mrs. Moffat.
2: How are you, ma'am?
3: How do you do?
4: You want to tell him the story?
3: Think it'll do any good?
4: Yes, ma'am.
3: Well, then, my sister's gone.
2: Yes.
3: Disappeared, and I want you to find her.
2: When did you see her last?
3: A couple of weeks ago.
2: Could you give us a date?
3: You have a calendar?
2: Yes, ma'am, right on the wall there behind you.
3: Oh. Well, this is the 8th. Maggie's birthday was in March, and that'd make it 14th of March.
2: I see.
3: She come by to thank me for the party. Had a few of the girls in for her.
2: That's your sister?
3: Yes, Margaret Shane.
2: Have you heard anything from her since then?
3: Not a peep.
2: What about her home? Have you checked there?
3: Tried to call her on the phone a couple of times. Didn't talk to her, though.
2: Who'd you speak with?
3: Her husband.
2: Did you ask him where your sister was?
3: Yes, I came right out with it. Didn't mince anything up.
2: What'd he have to say?
3: Well, then, just beat around. Didn't come out with a yay or no. Just beat around.
2: Mm-hmm. How about the rest of her family?
3: Isn't any. I'm the only living relative she has.
2: Possible she's ill?
3: If that's so, I'd know about it. We were pretty close. Hardly no secrets from each other.
2: I see.
3: Now, if you're all done asking me the same questions this fellow has, I want to know. I know there's something wrong. I want you to find out.
2: All right, we'll check on it.
3: I want you to do more than that, a lot more.
2: Beg your pardon?
3: I want you to arrest Maggie's husband.
2: Well, why?
3: Because he killed her.
2: We checked the name and description of the woman through missing persons files, but we failed to find anything on her. While I talked to Karen Moffat, Frank went down the hall and ran the names Margaret Shane and her husband Gordon through R&I. There was nothing on either one of them. 1:06 p.m., we left the office and drove out to check the missing woman's house.
4: Doesn't seem like anybody's home.
2: Well, let's check the bank.
4: Right. You think there's anything to it?
2: You know, as much as I do, we both started from the same place.
4: Yeah. I'll get it.
2: There was somebody home.
4: Yeah. Wonder why he didn't bark when we knocked on the door.
2: Mm-hmm. There's nothing here. Let's check the garage there. Lock?
4: Nope. Well, it's quite a shop, huh?
2: Mm-hmm. A lot of tools.
4: Well, doesn't look like anything.
2: Nope. Frank?
4: Yeah?
2: Come here. Right here, under the sawdust.
4: Where? Oh, yeah. Looks like somebody tried to hide it.
2: Blood stains. We put in a call to the crime lab requesting that a crew be sent out to check the stains that we found on the floor. We talked to the neighbors about the couple, and we got the address of the place where Mr. Shane was employed. It was a large wholesale carpet company. We found Shane in one of the offices.
5: That's right. No, ma'am, if it's put in, it should make the room a lot warmer. No, the carpet you've chosen shouldn't show anywhere for years.
4: Mm-hmm.
5: Well, we found that color doesn't show the dirt. No, ma'am. Now, well, it'll increase the value of your home. Oh, that's right. Oh, we can have it in for you the day after tomorrow.
4: That's right. I'll give you a call.
5: Hmm? All right, bye. Yes, sir, can I do something for you?
2: Mr. Shane?
5: That's right. You want to come in? What can I do for you?
2: Police officers. It's Frank Smith. My name's Friday.
5: All right.
6: How do you do, sir?
5: Something wrong?
2: No, sir, just a couple of questions we'd like to ask.
5: Oh, sure. You want to sit down?
2: Thank you.
5: Cigarette?
2: Yeah, thanks.
5: Yeah. How about you, Mr. Smith?
6: Yes, thanks, sir.
5: One light?
2: I've got it. Are you in?
5: Thanks.
6: Thanks.
5: Now then, what's this all about?
2: You know where your wife is, Mr. Shane?
5: Oh, there's something about Maggie?
2: Well, do you know where she is?
5: Look, Mr. Friday, if there's something wrong with Maggie, I got the right to know about it.
2: Yes, sir, that's true. We're not sure there's anything wrong. We'd like to talk to Mrs. Shane. Jane.
5: We hope you tell us where we might reach her.
1: Was she in trouble?
2: No, sir.
1: Well, then I don't understand all the questions.

0: report that she's missing.
1: Who filed it?
0: Her sister.
1: That figures.
0: How's that?
1: She isn't ever going to stop.
0: I don't believe a folly.
1: Karen's been hacked at me ever since I married Maggie. Not a day goes by she doesn't plan some kind of a dig.
0: She have a reason?
1: Yeah. She had it all fixed for Maggie to marry someone else. I came along and upset her plans. Been trying to break us up ever since.
0: That's all?
1: Yeah. This fella she was trying to palm off on my wife. Karen's husband worked for him. She figured it'd be real soft having a boss as a brother-in-law. Well, the way it worked out, the slob had to work for a living. Almost kills Karen every time she thinks of it.
0: Where is your wife?
1: I wish I could tell you.
0: What?
1: I wish I knew where she was.
0: Haven't you got any idea?
1: No. A couple of weeks ago, I came home from work. Maggie was gone. I haven't seen her since.
0: Can you pin it down?
1: Thursday, week. She called during the day to tell me she wanted me to go out to dinner. Said she wanted me to be home on time. I told her I wouldn't be able to make it. We had words. She hung up. When I got to the house, she was gone.
0: She leave any kind of a note?
1: Yeah.
0: Have you got it?
1: I don't think so. I was pretty upset. Guess I must have thrown it away. Haven't seen her around since.
0: You know, you've got quite a woodworking shop in your garage.
1: Yeah, yeah. Stuff's getting a little rusty now. I haven't felt like doing anything.
2: Now, this trouble with your wife, was there another man involved?
1: It'd be hard to say.
2: What do you mean?
1: Well, Maggie's an attractive girl. Everywhere she went, there was some guy trying to make time. Might have been someone special. I wouldn't know.
2: Mm-hmm. Wonder if we could use one of the phones outside.
1: Use this, if you like.
2: Well, one of the others will do.
1: Well, sure. Go ahead.
2: I'll call over to Joe. See what they've come up with.
0: Okay. This note your wife left, what did it say?
1: You mean the exact words?
0: If you remember them.
1: It was pretty simple. Just that she was leaving me. Said she didn't have to tell me why, that I knew.
0: Did she say where she was going?
1: No. Figured maybe she went back east. She's got some friends there.
0: Where?
1: Nebraska, I think. I've never met them.
0: How about clothes?
1: What?
0: Did she take any clothes with her?
1: Oh, yeah, I guess so. She had quite a few. I looked at her closet. I couldn't tell what was gone. She took her fur coat, though.
0: Mm-hmm. Did you try to contact any of her friends?
1: I called around. I didn't find out anything.
0: Mm-hmm.
1: Whole thing's a farce, Sergeant. Isn't anything new about a wife leaving her husband? Read about it all the time in the papers. Karen's just stirring up trouble. She's sore at me. Always has been. Always will be.
3: Joe.
0: Yeah. Excuse me.
1: Yeah, sure.
0: You talked to the lab?
2: Yeah. We just finished the test on the bloodstains.
0: Mm-hmm.
2: We're not too far off.
0: Huh?
2: Human blood.
0: Frank and I took Gordon Shane back to his house. During the ride, he was quiet, and he refused to be let into a conversation about his wife. When we arrived at the house, we took him back to the garage. The crew from the crime lab had gone back to the office to make the grouping tests on the bloodstains.
1: Wish you'd tell me what this is all about.
2: We figure you might have the answer to that.
1: When are you going to stop talking in riddles?
0: Now, Shane, you know what we're after. You'll save yourself a lot of trouble if you go along with us.
1: Well, I don't know. What are you after? You dragged me away from my job, caused me a lot of embarrassment. Now, how about calling the game so we both know what we're playing?
0: All right,
1: huh?
0: Fine, sure. You got an explanation for this?
1: What?
0: The blood stains here on the floor.
1: Yeah, sure. I killed a couple of people. This is where I did it.
0: We don't need any jokes, Shane. Just figure it out.
1: Well, you better turn in your deerstalker cap. I made those stains myself.
2: Yeah?
1: Huh? I was working on the lathe. Chisel slipped out of my hand, cut my foot.
2: When did this happen?
1: A couple of weeks ago.
0: Before or after your wife left?
1: Now you're ready to stop the game.
0: It's a real easy question, Shane. Give us the answer the same way, will you?
1: Before.
2: How much?
1: A couple of days.
0: You told us your wife left on the 27th of March. Is that right?
1: Yeah, I guess so.
0: Is it right or isn't it?
1: It's right. It's right.
0: Then when did you cut your foot?
1: The Sunday before.
0: How do you pull that date up?
1: Well, no trouble. It's the last time I worked out here.
2: Oh, well, to cut that bad, still be a mark, wouldn't it?
1: Yeah.
2: You mind showing us?
1: Not at all.
0: You know your blood type?
1: Hmm?
0: What's your blood type?
1: Oh.
0: How about your wife's?
1: I don't know. Somehow we never quite got around to talking about it.
0: All right. Let's go in the house. You can show us your foot there.
1: Yeah, sure.
0: You think you might be able to come up with a note your wife left as well?
1: Well, look. You know much about the law?
0: What do you mean?
1: Well, if I get out of this, can I bring suit against my sister-in-law?
0: What's that?
1: Well, it seems there should be something I can do to close her mouth. All the time Maggie and me were together, she was causing trouble. I could really fix her good.
0: That's a civil matter. You better see your lawyer about that.
1: Oh, wait a minute. I'll get the phone. We can talk in the living room.
0: Where?
1: Living room.
0: All right. You want to go ahead?
1: Yeah, yeah. This is the living room. You can sit down any place.
0: All right.
1: A little messy. I haven't spent a lot of time here since she left. Just toss those things on the floor.
0: Don't worry about it.
2: You want to see if you can find that note now?

0: Yeah, I think maybe it's in the desk. I'll get it.
1: Wait a minute. I'll have a look first.
0: You guys don't trust anybody, do you?
1: That's the way it's going to be. You got to go with it.
0: All right. Better make sure I haven't got a machine gun hidden in there.
1: You know, you've done pretty good up to here, Shane. Don't press your luck.
0: Yeah. Go ahead. Tear the place up. Too bad I haven't got a wall bed. You could look for her in there.
1: It doesn't seem to make any difference to you that your wife left it all, does it?
0: That's the way it looks.
1: Yeah.
0: Well, you ain't far off. Real load off my back. We've been married over 4 years, and all that time I haven't had a minute's rest. Thinking how she was going to run off with somebody else. Figured that she'd drop me. Now it's over. I don't have to worry anymore.
2: You got it wrong, Shane.
0: That's right.
2: Yeah. Take a look, Joe.
0: Hey, what do you got there? You got no right to go through my personal things.
1: When did you see your wife last?
0: I'm not going to say anything more. You're trying to lead me into something.
1: Looks like you found your own way. Now, how about it?
0: I'm not going to talk anymore.
1: All right. You call it any way you want. No matter how it turns out, you're going to carry the load.
0: All right. She left on the 27th.
1: That's the last time you saw her.
0: Yeah.
1: Have you heard anything from her since then?
0: No.
1: And I hope you got an answer for these.
0: What do you got?
1: A couple of checks made out to you, and they're signed by your wife.
0: Well, what's that prove?
1: The dates and the checks make a liar out of you, Shane.
0: Huh?
1: They were written a week after she left you. We made a search of the house, but we failed to turn up anything more that would tie Gordon Shane in with his wife's disappearance. We looked through the desk, and we found several letters that she'd written. These were taken for handwriting comparison. We also found several pictures of the missing woman. A check with the neighbors failed to give us anything further to work on. All of them told us of constant fights between Shane and his wife. One of the people said that on several occasions, the sound of sobbing had been heard coming from the house. At 5:20 p.m., Frank and I left the place and took Shane down to the city hall. The checks and samples of Mrs. Shane's writing were turned over to Larry Sloan for comparison. We put in a call to the crime lab, but we found that the blood grouping tests were not finished. 6:12, we took the suspect to the interrogation room.
2: Just sit down over there, Shane.
0: Okay. How long do you think you're going to be able to hold me?
1: Depends on when we get the truth.
0: Well, you saw the cut on my foot. You didn't find anything at the house. Look, you're grabbing at shadows.
1: You still haven't told us about the checks.
0: No reason to. Everything I say, you twist around so it ends up something I don't mean.
1: Where'd you get the checks?
0: From Maggie.
1: What about the date on them?
0: I don't know. I guess she made a mistake when they were written.
1: Where'd you get them?
0: Found them in the desk.
1: Well, didn't you think it was kind of funny that your wife would write a couple of checks and just leave them laying around on the desk?
0: No. Maggie was always doing something like that. She didn't care about money.
1: How about you, Shane?
0: Huh?
1: Does it make any difference to you?
0: Look, I'm getting tired of this. Some crazy old bag comes in here, tells you a fairy tale, and you buy it all away. Any special reason why you're taking my sister-in-law's word for it?
1: The way she tells it seems to add up.
0: Well, then, you better go over the column again. My wife walked out on me. There wasn't any fight when it happened. She just picked up and she left. I don't know where she is. I don't much care. But you put this down in your book. I didn't kill her. Now look, leave me alone. When do I get to call a lawyer?
1: We'll set it up for you.
0: Well, do it fast, because you're getting nothing more from me.
1: That's the way you want it.
0: Wasn't any other way. I'm telling you the truth, and you don't believe it. Might as well keep my mouth shut so you can't make it any worse.
1: All right, Gordon. We'll take you over to the main jail. You can call your lawyer from there.
0: What are you holding me on?
1: Suspicion of murder.
0: You just don't give up, do you?
1: Look, we got to go along with the evidence.
0: Well, you better check it again, because you're making a mistake somewhere along the line.
1: That's the way it looks to you, does it?
0: Yeah. Go over the road again. Find it. You're a cop.
1: No, let's do it the easy way.
0: Huh?
1: You point it out. The suspect was removed to the main jail and held for further investigation. Frank checked the office, and I went down the hall to talk to Larry Sloan in handwriting.
3: Joe, how's it going?
1: You all through those checks, Larry?
3: Just wrapping it up.
1: All right, wait.
3: Sure, sit down.
1: Okay.
3: What do you figure?
1: I want you to tell us.
3: Mm-hmm. How'd it start?
1: Complaint. Woman wanted us to find her sister.
3: Well, where did the checks fit in?
1: Found them with the husband. Dates a couple of days after she disappeared.
3: Mm-hmm. Figure he might have written them, huh?
1: Well, that's one way.
3: Mm-hmm. Well, that does it.
1: Okay, what do you got?
3: The endorsement on the back of Shane's writing.
1: His signature.
3: Yeah, here you can see it. No trouble there. The O's, way he pulls the stroke down on the S, that's his.
1: What about the writing on the face?
3: Oh, look here. Shading on the G.
1: Yeah.
3: Way the crossbar on the T's pulled up.
1: Uh-huh.
3: These are the samples, and you got the same thing right here.
1: No doubt about it, huh?
3: Not with me.
1: Okay.
3: The woman wrote the checks.
2: Joe.
1: In here, Frank.
2: Oh. Just talked with Lee at the crime lab.
1: Yeah.
2: He finished the grouping test.
1: What did he find?
2: Got in touch with Karen Moffat. Found out the missing woman's blood type.
1: Yeah.
2: Stains on the floor aren't hers. They belong to Shane.
3: How you doing, Joe?
1: Not good. Looks like we got the wrong man in jail, doesn't it?
4: listening to Dragnet, the authentic story of your police force in action.
1: Frank and I left the office and went over to the main jail to see Gordon Shane. We talked to him for over an hour. He told us that he and his wife had been having trouble for quite a while and that they'd separated on several occasions. He went on to tell us that he didn't know for sure whether there was another man involved, but that he'd heard his wife spent a lot of time in a small bar on Vermont Avenue. He said that it was possible we could pick up some information on her there. Frank and I left the jail and drove over to the place. It was an average neighborhood tavern. We talked to the bartender.
0: Only one way to describe her. Man, oh, man.
1: Well, was there anybody special that Mrs. Shane spent a lot of time with, would you know?
0: Gee, I don't know. A lot of people in here like a family. Guess if you had to nail it down, it'd be Leonard.
1: Who's Leonard?
0: Another regular. He's here almost every afternoon.
2: He and Mrs. Shane were pretty friendly, huh?
0: Yeah, real buddies. They used to come in and get gas together, spend the whole afternoon, sit down there at the inn and play horse. Play it by the hour. Not for money. We don't allow that in here.
1: What do you know about him?
0: Not much. Doesn't figure him and Maggie would hit it off, though.
1: Why do you say that?
0: Well, it just doesn't. She liked your fellas big, you know, dark and handsome. Leonard's a little guy, not more than 5'4". Sure ain't anything to look at.
2: What's his last name?
0: I think it's P-U-R-D-Y. Purdy. It seems like it's it.
2: What's he look like?
0: Not much about him you'd remember. He's a little guy, blonde hair, real bad complexion. Has a mustache, you know, big kind of handlebar like.
2: Yeah. You know where he lived?
0: Not for sure. I think he's got a room over on Fountain someplace. I don't know the number.
2: Where's your phone?
0: Through the back door, though.
2: Thanks.
0: On the left.
2: I'll check it, Jim.
1: All right. Does this Purdy work for a living?
0: Not regular.
1: What's he do, do you know?
0: He's some kind of salesman, door-to-door. I don't know what he peddles. Seen him a couple of times with a Snapple case, though.
1: Has he been around lately?
0: No. Hadn't thought about it, but I guess I haven't seen him in a couple of weeks.
1: You ever hear what he and Mrs. Shane talked about?
0: Word here and there. Nothing you could put together. I think she spent the time with him because she didn't have to worry about it.
1: How do you mean that?
0: Well, you know, a little guy like that. Couldn't give her no trouble. He's always around. Maggie didn't have a car, so Leonard would drive her if she wanted to go someplace.
1: What kind of a car?
0: 41 DeSoto. Parked it out back a couple of times. A real wreck.
1: All right.
0: What'd she do?
1: Huh?
0: Maggie, what are you after her for?
1: Like I said, we'd like to talk to her.
0: Sure, a doll, you get to know her. After that, doesn't matter how much money she spends, she can't switch you back.
1: She spent quite a bit in here, did she?
0: Yeah. Her and Leonard had really put the drinks away. Both of them had hollow legs. You know, I've seen some pretty heavy drinkers walk up against them. They don't stand a chance. Maggie can really put it away. It always goes to trouble.
1: How do you mean?
0: It's loud. Yelling all over about how she could buy and sell everybody in the place. A couple of times I had asked her to get out. Things like that hurt business, you know.
1: She carry a lot of money with her, did she?
0: Oh, yeah. Always had a bundle. Said she was an heiress or something. I don't know. She was always loaded, though.
1: Mm-hmm. Anything on Purdy?
2: Yeah, sure is.
1: Yeah?
2: Got out of state mental hospital 6 months ago.
1: From his package, we found that Leonard Purdy had been arrested several times for suspicion of grand theft. However, he hadn't been convicted on any of them. Also, there were 18 drunk arrests against him. We put in a call to Georgia Street Psycho Detail, and we talked to Lieutenant Quinn. He remembered Purdy. He went on to say that the suspect had been in to see him several times since his release. He told us that Purdy had committed himself to the state hospital as an alcoholic. Quinn went on to say that when Purdy was drunk, he became violent, and that on three of his arrests, it had taken several officers to subdue him. We contacted the authorities up at Camarillo. They told us that the suspect had been released by them after treatment and that he apparently was cured. We checked the last address in his package, but we found that he'd moved. A local and an APB was gotten out on him. We asked DMV to furnish any and all information on a car registered to him. 2 days went by without a word of him. In the meantime, we talked to all of his friends and acquaintances. From each one of them, we got the same story. Leonard Purdy was a freeloader who'd do anything for a dollar. On Thursday, April 10th, we got word that the suspect had been seen in a second-hand store down on Main Street. We checked the area and got an identification from his mugshot. He'd come in to pawn a man's watch. From the buy book, we got an address out on Gladys Avenue. We talked to the landlady and found that the suspect was in his room. Frank and I went upstairs.
2: Who's that, huh?
1: No. Want to talk to you, Purdy?
5: Just a minute.
0: Yeah, what do you want?
1: You Leonard Purdy?
0: That's right. Who are you guys?
1: Police officers want to talk to you.
0: I got nothing to do with cops. I have my fella.
1: Yeah.
5: Why don't you come in?
1: Frank?
5: Yeah. You can be here long?
1: Not long.
5: That's good. I don't feel like making small talk. I'd offer you a drink, but there's just barely enough for me. You can understand.
1: Put the glass down, Purdy.
5: What?
1: Put it down.
5: Look, you got no right to come in here and tell me what to do. Nobody asked you.
2: No. Oh, Miss McLaughlin.
1: This fur coat belonged to you, Purdy?
5: Yeah, I get cold nights.
1: You know a woman by the name of Margaret Shane?
5: Never heard of her.
1: You sure about that?
5: I'm sure. I got nothing to answer to you. Before you come in here and tell me what to do, I don't have to give you one single answer about nothing.
1: You better come up with one.
5: What's that?
1: This coat.
5: What about it?
1: It's got Margaret Shane's name in it.
5: Well, it must be a mistake. I don't know anybody named Shane. Nobody.
1: We got a lot of people who say you do.
5: You telling me the truth?
1: Same people tell us you were with her when she disappeared.
5: They don't know what they're talking about.
1: The way they put it.
5: Who are
1: you? Leonard Purdy.
5: That's right. Who are you guys?
1: Police officers who want to talk to you.
5: I got nothing to do with cops. I have my fella.
1: Yeah.
5: Why don't you come in?
1: Frank?
5: Yeah. You can be here long?
1: Not long.
5: That's good. I don't feel like making small talk. I'd offer you a drink, but there's just barely enough for me. You can understand.
1: Put the glass down, Purdy.
5: What?
1: Put it down.
5: Look, you got no right to come in here and tell me what to do. Nobody asked you.
2: No. Oh, Miss McLaughlin.
1: This fur coat belonged to you, Purdy?
5: Yeah, I get cold nights.
1: You know a woman by the name of Margaret Shane?
5: Never heard of her.
1: You sure about that?
5: I'm sure. I got nothing to answer to you. Before you come in here and tell me what to do, I don't have to give you one single answer about nothing.
1: You better come up with one.
5: What's that?
1: This coat.
5: What about it?
1: It's got Margaret Shane's name in it.
5: Well, it must be a mistake. I don't know anybody named Shane. Nobody.
1: We got a lot of people who say you do.
5: You telling me the truth?
1: Same people tell us you were with her when she disappeared.
5: They don't know what they're talking about.
1: The way they put it, it's pretty straight.
5: Who told you? Who? Just give me some names.

0: What's that?
1: This coat.
0: What about it?
1: It's got Margaret Shane's name in it.
0: Well, it must be a mistake. I don't know anybody named Shane. Nobody.
1: We got a lot of people who say you do.
0: You telling me the truth?
1: Same people tell us you were with her when she disappeared.
0: They don't know what they're talking about.
1: The way they put it, it's pretty straight.
0: Who told you? Who? Just give me some names.
1: Everybody we talked to.
0: They said I was with her?
1: That's right. Now, where is she?
0: I don't know.
1: You got to do better than that.
0: No, it's the truth. I don't know where she is.
1: Mm-hmm.
0: I killed her, but I don't know where she is.
1: We took the suspect down to the city hall and questioned him. He finally sobered up enough to tell us that he'd gotten into an argument with the Shane woman and he'd beaten her to death. He went on to say that his car was being repaired and that he'd rented one and driven it out into the desert. He buried the victim there. We showed him maps of the area, but he was unable to tell us where to find the body. We only knew that he'd put it in the culvert along the roadside. We got the name of the automobile rental agency, and we called them. Their records gave us the date of the rental and the mileage the car had been driven. We put the suspect in our car and started out toward the Mojave Desert. As we drove, Purdy verified our route. By dividing the total mileage in half and figuring the distance between his house and the office of the auto rental company, we had a vague idea of where to start looking. After we'd been driving for over 2 hours, we pulled to the side of the road.
2: How's the look around here?
0: Yeah, it might be it. I think up the road a little way. Remember that big rock over there? Remember that pretty good. It's up ahead a little.
1: All right. We drove for another 30 minutes, and then Purdy directed us to pull off onto a dirt road. We drove another half a mile, and we came to the end of the road.
2: We can't go any further.
0: Don't have to.
2: Huh?
0: I remember now. Let's get out of the car.
1: Just stay close to us, Purdy, right here.
0: All right.
1: Which way?
0: Over here. Sure, beautiful day.
1: Yeah.
0: It's different when you get out in the country. Everything's got a different color.
1: Come on, Purdy. Where is she?
0: Over there behind the bushes.
1: I'll go look.
0: Always been the big trouble.
1: What's that?
0: Boozing it up. Every time I get a few drinks, I don't know what I'm doing. But after I got out of the hospital, I had it made, you know. I'd be able to stay away from it.
1: Yeah.
0: First time I had trouble, I went back. I always went back.
1: How about it?
0: Yeah. She's there. All the time. That's what caused the trouble. Wouldn't be here if it wasn't for me boozing it up.
1: Mm-hmm.
0: If I could just stay away from it, I wouldn't have any problems. I want to give it up if I could just find a way.
1: You got one now.
3: The story you have just heard is true. The names were changed to protect the innocent. On August 14th, trial was held in Department 98, Superior Court of the State of California, in and for the County of Los Angeles. Leonard Eiler Purdy pled guilty to murder in the second degree and received sentence as prescribed by law. Murder in the second degree is punishable by imprisonment for a period of from 5 years to life in the state penitentiary.
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0: protect the innocent. Dragnet. Dragnet, the documented drama of an actual crime. For the next 30 minutes, in cooperation with the Los Angeles Police Department, you will travel step by step on the side of the law through an actual case transcribed from official police files. From beginning to end, from crime to punishment, Dragnet is the story of your police force in action.
1: It was Monday, July 6th. It was sunny in Los Angeles. We were working the day watch out of burglary detail. My partner's Frank Smith. The boss is Captain Bernard. My name's Friday. We're on our way out from the office. It was 8:23 a.m. when we got to the corner of Walton Avenue and Adams Boulevard. A used car lot office.
2: I'm sorry, gentlemen, but you can't come in here.
0: We're police officers. Oh.
2: Frank Smith?
0: That's right. My partner, Sergeant Friday.
2: How do you do? My name's Binion, John Binion.
1: How are you?
2: I thought the door was locked. Didn't want anyone to come in until you fellas got here.
1: Are you the owner?
2: Yeah.
1: Did you put in the call?
2: That's right. When I found out I'd been robbed.
1: You want to tell us what happened?
2: I sure do. Only one trouble.
1: What's that, sir?
2: Not much I can tell you. Opened the door this morning, same as usual. Came in, hung up my hat, and sat down at the desk.
1: Yeah.
2: Wouldn't have noticed anything was wrong, but I promised my wife I'd type her jingle first thing when I got here.
1: What's that?
2: A jingle. Wife works all the contests and papers, magazines, you know.
1: Oh, yeah.
2: She writes them in longhand, then I have to type them.
1: Uh-huh.
2: That takes up my time, but it makes her happy and keeps peace in the family.
1: Yeah, you want to go on?
2: I sat down at the desk. Opened the door on this side. See?
1: Yeah.
2: Reached in to pull the typewriter up into position. No typewriter.
1: It was gone, huh?
2: Yeah. I knew something was wrong. I'd used it yesterday just before I locked up the place.
1: I see.
2: I looked around to see if anything else was missing. The adding machine and my desk fountain pen are gone, too.
1: Now, how about the outside? Are there any cars missing?
2: Yeah. One. A 1953 Dodge. I was saving the real bad news to last.
1: All right, we'll need a description, the color, the model, the engine number.
2: Mm-hmm. I knew you'd want it. Got it all right here on this card. Here you go.
1: Okay. Better call what's in, huh?
3: Yeah. Late in print from the lab, too.
1: Right.
2: You can use either phone.
4: Thank you.
1: Can you give us the serial numbers on the typewriter and the adding machine?
2: Have to talk to Mabel first. She has them filed someplace.
1: That's your secretary?
2: Yeah. This is her day off.
1: Well, now, as far as you know, then, you told us about everything that was taken.
2: Yeah.
1: Were these windows locked when you came in?
2: Yeah. I never open them. Don't have to. Place is air conditioned.
1: Uh-huh. You say the front door was locked, huh?
2: Yeah. Extra key is gone from the board, though.
3: Well, it'll be right out here.
1: All right. What were you saying about those keys?
2: Want to step over here? I'll show you. Now, these are the keys for the cars on the lots. All labeled. Here's where the keys for the Dodge were.
1: Mm-hmm.
2: Now, this hook had the extra key for the front door.
1: Mm-hmm. Binion, how many keys are there for the office?
2: Three. I have one. Mabel has one. The other one was on the board.
1: How long has she worked for you?
2: Mabel?
1: That's right.
2: About 8 years. If you think she had anything to do with this, forget it. I'd as soon accuse my own wife.
1: I didn't understand it, Binion. We'll have to talk to her.
2: All right. I'll call Mabel and have her come down.
1: We'd appreciate that.
2: I know she didn't have anything to do with this. I'll give you odds on that. Anyway, I've read in the papers recently where there have been other burglaries like this.
1: Yeah.
2: My money says it's somebody with experience.
1: Maybe.
2: You must have some idea who's doing it.
1: Well, we're working on it.
2: In other words, you don't have us to go on.
3: Not a lot.
2: Doesn't sound too good for me. I mean, my chances of getting my property back.
3: We'll do what we can, sir.
2: I know, but if you don't have any leads, if they don't make any mistakes, there's not much you can do, is there? Seems to me the thieves always have the edge.
1: Yeah, it begins that way.
2: Hmm?
1: They always start before we do. Crews from the crime lab and Leighton Prince went over to the office. John Binion's secretary came in, but after questioning her, we decided she had nothing to do with the crime. She went through her desk and told us that a check made out to her employer was missing. Binion called his bank, and they promised to notify him if the check was cashed and returned to them. We got the serial numbers on the adding machine and the typewriter, and we notified pawn shop detail. Bulletins were also sent to second-hand stores. The latest burglary was similar to others that we've been investigating. The thief's M.O. was no different than we had on file, and to date, we have been unable to make any recoveries. We talked to informants, but they could give us no leads to the identity of the burglar. The report from the crime lab was the same as on all the other thefts. Entry had been made through the door. The lock had not been forced, indicating either the use of a key or some instrument to pick the lock. Leighton Prince failed to find any usable fingerprints. Tuesday, July 14th, 10:31 a.m.
5: I got it.
1: Burglary Friday.
5: Yeah.
1: Mm-hmm. With your name?
5: You have it now?
1: All right, we'll be right out.
5: Right. Bye.

0: call from his bank.
1: Yeah?
0: I think he turned a lead.
1: What do you mean?
0: Stolen check was cashed. When we got to John Binion's office, he showed us the check. We compared the endorsement with his signature, and it proved to be a good forgery. The check had been cashed by a Sylvia Carnes. Frank and I drove to the address. It was a small bookstore at the corner of Citrus Avenue and Hollywood Boulevard. Miss Carnes was shown the check, and we asked if she remembered who'd given it to her.
2: Let me think now. Not too good on people's names. Let me check the sales slips for that day. I should have a record of what he bought. Excuse me.
0: Mm-hmm.
2: I forget names. When I look at the books they buy, most of the time I can remember the person.
0: Mm-hmm.
2: Yeah, here they are.
0: You always write the name on cash sales?
2: Yes, it's a good way to build a mailing list. Mm-hmm. Here it is. John Binion on the 8th. Let's see.
0: Mm-hmm. Well, can you remember anything about the man?
2: I might. May I have the slip, Mr. Fratty?
0: Here you are.
2: From Blackboard to Back Bay. Oh, yes. This is by a country school teacher. Gave up the Little Red School to become a private tutor. Tells about some of his problems and how he dealt with them. Quite amusing.
1: Yes, ma'am. But does it remind you of anything about the man?
2: No. Well, let's see what else he bought. Locks down through the ages. I never read that one. I guess it's about locks.
0: Mm-hmm.
2: Mm-hmm. Well, I'm beginning to remember.
0: Yes, ma'am.
2: He said locks were a hobby with him. Did that mean anything to you?
0: Yes, Mike. But can you tell us anything about the man's looks?
2: Well, let's see. I guess he was about your size.
1: Me, ma'am?
2: No, he wasn't quite as... Well, he looked more like Mr. Friday.
0: Yeah. How about his coloring?
2: Had dark hair. Straight.
0: Mm-hmm. Did he have any marks on his face that we might use to identify him?
2: Not that I recall.
0: Could you tell us anything about how he was dressed?
2: I'm afraid not. Other book was The Window Without Curtains. Mm-hmm. Now, that reminds me of something.
0: What's that?
2: His voice.
0: Yeah.
2: Seemed almost too precise, too perfect.
0: Did you notice any accent?
2: No.
0: Is there anything else you can tell us about his looks?
2: No.
0: What kind of identification did he show you?
2: A driver's license.
0: And it was made out to John Binion?
2: That's right. I copied the names, the sales slip from it.
0: That's the only identification he showed you?
2: Yes, I didn't ask for any more. He seemed to know a lot of the business people in this neighborhood.
0: No.
2: Mentioned them by name, said he lived near here before he got married.
0: I see.
2: No, I've been in business for 6 years. This is my first loss on the check.
1: That's right.
2: Always been so careful. This man, though, he seemed so honest, so polite.
0: Mm-hmm.
2: He's sure rough on me. I had to suffer the loss. Check was for $30. He only bought $10 worth of books. I gave him $20 of my own money. It's a real loss, I can tell you.
0: Yes, ma'am. There's one thing in your favor.
2: What's that?
0: He's going to feel it more than you will. From what Sylvia Carnes told us, we knew that our suspect was also a forgery artist, or he had connections that could furnish him with suitable identification. Assuming the suspect might still live in the neighborhood, we spent the rest of the day questioning people in the area. We failed to come up with any leads. The next day, we started to canvass again. The manager of a small hotel told us that a man named Paul DeRoe was living there who could fit the partial description we had. In the manager's company, we went upstairs to look through the room.
3: Hey, Joe.
0: Yeah.
3: Picture on the wall, some kind of certificate, too. Looks like it's written in German. Want to take a look?
0: Yeah. Mm-hmm. That looks like Dutch to me.
3: You see there? Guy's wearing a 45. Looks like he's carrying an American carbine.
0: He's not wearing any kind of a uniform.
3: Hmm. Well, what he's trying to prove. Certificate probably says what it's for, huh?
0: Yeah, maybe. Let's find out if this is the role in this picture here. Mr. Blinker, will you take a look at this and tell us if it's Duro?
4: Yeah, sure.
0: What do you say?
4: I was younger here, but I'd say it's him.
0: All right, thank you. Frank?
3: This man, Joe.
0: Better see if Miss Carnes can make an identification from this picture.
3: Yeah, take a look at this. Just turned it.
0: Mm-hmm.
3: Found it up there on the shelf, wrapped in that oilskin tobacco pouch.
0: Yeah. Torsion bars, vibrator, ballpoint pick. It works. Looks like good steel, too, doesn't it?
3: Well, guess we got the right room.
0: Unless they all come with burger kits. Frank and I continued to search the room. Besides the burger kit, we found three books with the same titles as those bought with a stolen check. Sylvia Carnes identified the picture as being the same man that had passed the check. We called the office and asked them to run the name and description of Paul Durow through R&I. A local and an APB were gotten out on the suspect. Frank and I went back to the hotel and decided because of the physical setup of the lobby, it would be better to wait in the suspect's room. The manager took over the desk, and we arranged for him to notify us with one long ring on the phone when Durow asked for his key. 3 hours went by. 9:13 p.m. That's it.
1: Yeah.
0: All right, hold it right there.
2: Oh.
0: Get the light, Frank. Yeah.
2: Who are you?
0: Police officers. What are you doing here?
2: You're police, eh?
0: That's right. Who are you?
2: Paul sent me up here.
0: Paul Durow?
2: That's right.
0: Where's he now?
2: Why do you want to know?
0: Come on, lady. Where is he?
2: Waiting for me.
0: Where?
2: Outside in the car.
0: Is he still waiting?
2: I don't know.
0: What do you mean?
2: Well, he left me off at the door. There wasn't any place to park.
0: All right, go ahead.
2: He was going to drive around the block and pick me up.
0: What kind of a car is he driving?
2: Well, I'm not sure.
0: You rode in it, didn't you?
2: Yes.
0: Well, don't you know what kind it is?
2: I didn't pay any attention.
0: Well, what do you mean?
2: Well, he drives many different kinds.

0: took the girl, Darlene Potter, with us, and we went down to the lobby. She was instructed to go out to the street and meet Giroux. Frank and I followed her. There was no car waiting outside the hotel. On the chance that he might have parked and was waiting for the girl, Frank went up the street and then crossed to the other side. I walked down the street toward our car. Giroux failed to show up. We went back to the hotel and asked the manager to call us if the suspect returned, and then we took the girl down to the city hall. During the trip, she maintained she didn't know what make car he was driving. She said he told her that he was an automobile salesman, but he also worked as a private teacher. We ran her name through R&I, but we found no record. The run on the name Paul Giroux had failed to turn a package. Leighton French was requested to go over to Giroux's room, 10.02 p.m. We continued to interrogate Darlene Potter.
1: How long have you known Giroux?
2: I told you before. 3 months.
0: Who did he say he worked for?
2: He never said.
1: Where did he teach?
2: Private homes.
1: Can you give us their names?
2: No, I can't tell you.
0: You don't know?
2: That's right. He just said he taught. Never said where.
0: What did he teach?
2: Language.
0: What language?
2: French, I think. You haven't told me what this is all about, but I'm sure there's a mistake. Paul wouldn't have to do anything wrong.
0: Why do you say that?
2: He's too intelligent.
0: Well, it doesn't look that way right now, does it?
2: Paul's a hero.
0: What else do you know about him?
2: What?
0: His background. Where's he from?
2: I'm not sure. I think he said something once about going to school in Paris.
0: Is he an American citizen?
2: I just assumed he was. He never said anything different.
0: Uh-huh.
2: Can't you tell me what he's done?
0: We'd like to talk to him about some burglaries and some car thefts.
2: Paul wouldn't steal.
0: Well, maybe so, ma'am. We've got good reason to think he did.
2: Well, there's some mistake. It doesn't fit with the kind of person he is.
0: How do you mean that?
2: It might not make much sense to you.
0: Well, give us a try.
2: Paul was in the war.
0: That's all?
2: Yes, maybe you saw the picture and citation in his room.
1: Yeah, we did. What about it?
2: He fought with the Dutch underground forces.
0: He told you that, did he?
2: Yes. He only talked about it once or twice. I think he was in that group. I don't remember the name, but they went in and organized the resistance forces before the invasion.
0: Uh-huh.
2: You're pretty sure Paul is the man you want?
0: Looks that way, yes, ma'am.
2: Hard to believe. But there's a reason for it. I guess he took a lot of chances during the war. Must have changed him.
0: He hasn't changed. Further interrogation of Darlene Potter convinced us that she knew the suspect only as a friend. When we drove her home, she gave us a more recent snapshot of Giroux. The next day, copies were made and distributed to radio patrol units. Frank and I went back to the hotel to make another check of the room to try and find something that might lead us to any of his friends or associates. We found a list of names and addresses under a desk blotter. The first four people that we talked to all told us the same thing. They said that the man known as Paul Giroux was a private tutor for their children. The only address that any of them had for him was the hotel. At two of the homes, we were told he came to teach on Wednesdays. One party said he came on Saturdays, and the other one said he came on Tuesdays. 4.03 p.m. We identified ourselves and were admitted to a home on Chatham Drive by a Mrs. Grace Findlay.
3: Won't you gentlemen be seated?
0: Thank you
1: very much.
3: Well, what was it you wanted to see me about?
0: Well, Miss Findlay, I'd like you to look at this picture and tell us if you recognize this man. There you are.
3: Certainly. Why, yes, that's Paul Giroux.
0: Wonder if you'd mind telling us what you know about him.
3: Well, I'm not sure I understand just what you mean.
0: Well, is he a friend of the family?
3: Yes, in a way. He's the children's French teacher.
0: Uh-huh.
3: He's not in trouble with the police, is he?
0: We'd like to talk to him.
3: I hope it isn't serious.
1: Well, it might be, Miss Finley.
3: Serious enough to have him put in jail?
1: Might be.
3: Oh, I'm sorry to hear that. He's been so wonderful with the children.
0: Mm-hmm.
3: He's the third teacher we've had. Somehow they never liked the others, but they're just crazy about Paul. You're certain he's done something wrong?
0: We'd like to find him and get his side of the story. Now, do you have a home address for him?
3: Yes. Does he know you're looking for him?
0: We wouldn't know that, ma'am.
3: Strange.
0: How's that?
3: Well, I was thinking if you're looking for him and he knows it, it's odd he'd call here today.
1: You talked to him today?
3: Yes. Thursday to give the children their instructions.
0: Yes, ma'am.
3: He said he'd be here at 5 o'clock.
0: With Mrs. Findlay's permission, Frank drove our car into the garage, and then we waited for Giroux to arrive. While we were waiting, Mrs. Findlay told us that when Giroux had applied for the job, he'd showed her several letters of recommendation from families in the East. Because of his intelligence and her children's instant liking for him, she hadn't made a check on his background. She went on to say that she had noticed him driving several different makes of cars, but she couldn't give us a description of any of them. 5.06 p.m., the front doorbell rang.
3: That must be him. I hope there's no trouble.
0: All right, you wait here, Mrs. Findlay.
3: All right.
0: Don't worry about it. Now, hold it right there, Giroux, police officers.
4: Yes,
1: hardly the reception expected.
0: All right, move over. Put both hands up against the door. Come on, move.
1: We used the same method.
0: Frank.
1: Yeah, this cleans up. I could have told you, gentlemen, that I'm not in the habit of coming to a client's home carrying a gun.
0: All right, turn around. Get your hands behind your back.
1: Couldn't we dispense with the handcuffs? This is rather embarrassing.
0: Well, you'll get used to it.
1: I was thinking about the children. I don't want them to see me like this.
0: You should have thought about that sooner. Better get the car, huh?
1: Right. I imagine this is about the check I cashed.
0: A few other things.
1: I worked with the Americans during the war.
0: That's all?
1: I learned a good many things about them. Very resourceful, brilliant, and eager to help the less fortunate.
0: You forgot one thing, didn't
1: What's
0: you?
1: What's that?
0: They don't like to be robbed. We contacted the office and had them send another team out to pick up the car DeRoe had driven and take it down to the police garage. On the way down to the city hall, the suspect told us he'd been in this country about 6 months. He refused to talk about anything except what a great country he thought America was. Frank went to check with DMV on the suspect's car, and I took DeRoe to the interrogation room.
1: It's wonderful. It's the only place in the world to live.
0: Yeah, well, all right, DeRoe. We got the idea you're sold on this country. Now let's get on to cases and talk about the reason we're here. How about it?
1: It might as well be now as later.
0: All right, fine. You want to start by telling us what you did with this stuff?
1: I spent the money. The books are in my room.
0: What about the other things you stole?
1: Well, there must be some mistake. I didn't steal anything.
0: Well, you cashed a forged check, didn't you?
1: Yes, I admit that.
0: And the check was stolen?
1: It's possible, but I didn't take it.
0: You expect us to buy that bureau?
1: It's entirely up to you.
0: Where'd you get it?
1: If I said I found it, could you prove otherwise?
0: It won't be necessary. We can nail you on a forgery rap right now.
1: That's what I had in mind. I have no desire to be connected with anything else.
0: Well, you seem pretty anxious to pick up that tab.
1: Well, it's only right. I took a chance and lost. I'm willing to settle for my mistake.
0: Yeah, well, that's real big of you, but I got a hunch we'll be able to tag you with more than a 470.
1: No, let me see.
0: Yeah. What
4: do you got? Well, I'm not sure now we got the right guy in the car theft.
0: What?
4: I checked with DMV. The car DeRoe is driving is registered to a Seward car company. I called him.
0: Yeah.
4: They tell me he works for him.
0: We continued to question DeRoe, but he refused to admit any knowledge of the burglaries and the car theft. He was booked on suspicion of 470 PC and taken to the main jail. The next morning, the owner of the bookstore identified the suspect in a show-up. We questioned him again, but he failed to admit anything but the check forgery. 9:23 a.m., Frank and I returned to the office.
4: You gotta hand it to the guy. He's cool.
0: Yeah, but he's too ready to buy in on that 470.
4: Yeah, I'll check the book.
0: All right.
5: Here's a number for you to call, Joe.
0: Is there any name on it?
5: Yeah, someone named Eiler.
0: Give any reason for the call?
5: Nope.
0: Hello, I'd like to speak to Mr. Eiler, please. This is Sergeant Friday, Police Department. That's right. I see. All right, sir, we'll be right out. You want to give me that address? 347. Right, thank you. Fella runs a garage, saw the spread on our suspect in the morning paper.
4: Yeah?
0: He says from the description they gave, DeRoe was in his garage.
4: Uh-huh.
0: Bought a car in to be painted. Frank and I drove out to the garage, and when we showed DeRoe's picture to Frank Eilers, he identified him as the man who'd brought in a Nash sedan to be repainted. We checked the engine number and found it listed as stolen. We went back to the office.
5: Here's that FBI kickback.
0: Did you read it?
5: No, I just picked it up.
0: Yeah, listen to this. Paul J. DeRoe, alias Paul Dawson, alias Peter Duncan. True name, Philip Paul Dorrance.
5: Got much of a record?
0: You'd have to take a day off to read it all.
5: Hmm.
0: Served terms for burglary in GTA. He's been at all the best hotels. Joliet, Sing Sing, Atlanta. Born and raised in this country.
5: What about that war record?
0: Joliet, 1938 to
5: 1946. How do you like that? Well, he sure went to a lot of trouble. Having his picture taken and that get-up and that phony certificate. The way that picture looked, all those trees and the countryside. Sure looked like Holland to me, didn't it to you, Joe?
0: Well, that's our big trouble.
5: What do you mean?
0: We've never been to Holland. We went back to the main jail and had the suspect brought to the interview room. He still denied any connection with the burglaries and the car thefts. 12:16 p.m.
1: With my war record, I don't have to be subjected to
0: this. Now, look, we got you made on the check, and it won't be hard to prove you stole that car. Your story falls apart like a $4 suit.
1: I have great admiration for the Americans.
0: Yeah, you've been telling us that.
1: I managed to escape situations more difficult than this during the war. I was trained for it.
5: Yeah, you told us.
1: Of course, there was some difference then. We were all on the same side and fighting for the same things.
0: You know, you're doing a lot of talking, but you're not saying anything.
1: I'll tell you what you want to know.
0: You do that?
1: Yes.
0: Well, all right, go ahead.
1: I will. But first, I'd like to tell you about the shoes.
5: About what?
1: Shoes.
5: What about them?
1: I fought with the Dutch underground. Now, for a man to fight, two things are important.
0: Is that so?
1: A gun and a good pair of shoes.
0: Mm-hmm.
1: Many of us who wanted to fight had neither. One of your OSS men contacted us and said we would get them. And one night a plane came over and dropped containers by parachute.
0: Yeah.
1: The man kept his promise. We got guns, the fine carbines, and we got shoes. When daylight came, I looked at mine very closely. They had stamped on them, "Made in America."
5: Yeah.
1: And that's when I made up my mind.
5: You did?
1: Yes, I decided that someday I would come to the United States.
5: Mm-hmm.
1: I knew if I wasn't killed, I'd come here.
0: Yeah, it's a wonderful story, isn't it?
1: Yes, and I regret that I'll lose my chance to become a citizen. They may even deport me for this.
0: No farther than the nearest jail.
1: No, please don't make light of my predicament. I admit I made this one.
0: Oh, come on, look, settle down, will you? I can buy a better story than yours in any magazine.
1: All right. I didn't want to do this. But I insist that you call the Dutch consul.
0: They never heard of you.
1: Well, there must be a mix-up of some sort. Somebody must know me.
0: Yeah, sure. Every prison warden in the United States. You've got a record that'll reach from here to Holland, but that's the closest you've ever been. Your real name's Philip Dorrance. The only war you ever fought was in the prison library over the daily papers. You've been in and out of every joint in the country. Now, there's more. Do you want the rest of it?
1: No, I guess that's enough, isn't it? I might as well admit it. I'm a burglar and a car thief.
0: You left one out.
1: What?
0: You're a liar.
6: Paul Michael Durrell was tried and convicted of burglary in the second degree, 3 counts, grand theft auto, 3 counts, and forgery, 1 count. He received sentence as prescribed by law. Burglary in the second degree is punishable by imprisonment in the state penitentiary for a period of not less than 1 or more than 15 years. Grand theft auto is punishable by imprisonment for not more than 10 years. Forgery is punishable by imprisonment in the state penitentiary for a period of not less than 1 or more than 14 years.
7: 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The story of your police force in action is a presentation of the United States Armed Forces Radio Service.

0: Ladies and gentlemen, the story you are about to hear is true. The names have been changed to protect the innocent. Dragnet. You're a detective sergeant. You're assigned a robbery detail. For the past 3 weeks, a strong-arm hold-up man has been terrorizing the downtown area. You've got a description of the thief and a method of operation for him. Your job, find him.
1: Dragnet, the documented drama of an actual crime. For the next 30 minutes, in cooperation with the Los Angeles Police Department, you will travel step by step on the side of the law through an actual case transcribed from official police files. From beginning to end, from crime to punishment, Dragnet is the story of your police force in action.
2: It was Monday, May 3rd. It was warm in Los Angeles. We were working the night watch out of robbery detail. My partner's Frank Smith. The boss is Chief of Detectives Thad Brown. My name's Friday. I was on the way back to the office. It was 4.02 p.m. when I got to room 27. Robbery.
3: Hi, Joe.
2: Hi. Jim, how's it going?
3: Pretty good.
2: What do you got here?
3: That's a new gimmick they're trying.
2: Well, what's it do?
3: Suppose let all of us in the room hear what comes over the hotshot phone?
2: You without picking it up, huh?
3: Yeah.
2: Mm-hmm. How's it work?
3: Well, look, I'll show you. See, this knob here is the volume control.
2: Mm-hmm.
3: You just turn it on, put the phone on it, like this. You have to adjust this little gizmo so it fits the earpiece. That's all there is to it.
2: Mm-hmm. Where do we hear it?
3: Through that speaker over there.
2: Uh-huh.
3: We've got another one hooked up in the squad room.
2: Well, we ought to be able to hear it any place then, huh?
3: Yeah. You don't have to get up and pick up the receiver. You can hear the whole call.
4: Should make a lot easier.
2: We going to keep it?
3: We're just trying it out. The way it looks, we'll leave it in.
4: Ought to save a lot of steps.
2: Yeah. Call the phonodeck, huh?
3: Yeah. Works good. Lots better than trying to juggle a phone on your shoulder and write at the same time. And the desk man doesn't have to repeat what's said to everybody in the room.
2: It's all right. I only got one question.
3: What's that?
5: Wilson and Market Street, southeast corner, 211 and Slugging.
2: Never mind. I just got the answer.
3: Huh?
2: It works.
5: Wilson and Market Street, southeast corner, 211 and Slugging.
2: Frank, Jim Austin, and I left the city hall. There was no way of telling from the hotshot call if the suspect was the one we were looking for or not, but either way, we had to check it out. It took us 3 minutes to get to the scene. An ambulance was in the area, and they'd answered the call. The attendant was giving the victim first aid. She was a woman in her late 50s or early 60s.
6: Please. Oh, do something. I can't stand much more. Please do something.
7: Do I have to talk to her? Oh. Make it brief. We've got to move her in as soon as we can.
2: All right. Lady, I'm a police officer. I've got to talk to you.
6: Oh, go away. I can't talk to anybody. Can't you give me something? Please, it hurts. No.
7: Well, we'll take care of her. You just try to relax.
2: You got a name on her?
7: Myra McFadden.
2: Says McFadden. Can you tell us who did it?
6: No reason. I'd give him money. He didn't have to kick me.
2: Was it one man?
6: When she asked for it, I'd give it to him.
2: Did you see who it was?
6: I can't stand it anymore, please.
2: What's wrong with her here?
7: Her leg's broken. Fat fracture went through the skin.
2: Can you tell us what happened to Ms. McFadden?
6: He tried to grab my purse. I didn't know. He tried to take it away from me.
2: Yes, ma'am.
6: I wouldn't let him have it, and then he kicked me in the back, and I fell. Something happened to my leg. Oh, please do something, please.
7: Just a minute, Ms. McFadden.
6: Oh, God, please help me.
7: Excuse me, Sergeant. I have to give her morphine injection.
2: Sure, go right ahead.
6: Oh.
2: Was it a man?
6: Yes.
2: Was he tall?
6: Yes.
2: About 5'8" to 5'10", maybe?
6: I don't know.
2: Or was he dark?
6: Yes.
2: Did he say anything to you at all?
6: No. He just kicked me and I fell down.
2: Was he wearing coat?
6: What?
2: Was he wearing a coat?
6: A coat?
2: Yes, ma'am.
6: I don't know. He just kicked me and I fell down. My leg doesn't hurt anymore. I can hardly feel it. Not anymore. It doesn't hurt now. No, no.
7: We'll take her in now.
2: Right. What'd you find out, Jim? Anything?
4: Talked to the newsboy on the corner.
2: Did he see it?
4: Not the beginning. Heard the woman scream, turned around, saw the guy bring his knee up into her back, dropped her on the sidewalk.
3: Did he get a look at him?
4: Yeah. Fellow took off down that way. Newsboy ran after him when he realized he couldn't tag him and came back, called the ambulance.
2: How about a description?
4: Gave that the other fellas. They got it out.
2: Uh-huh. Well, how's it line up for you two?
4: All the way. It's the guy we're looking for.
2: Well, he switched his M.O. He's hitting in the daytime now.
4: Yeah.
2: Something else, that old lady.
4: Hmm?
2: He's getting braver all the time. We talked to the witness. From what he told us about the suspect, it was the same person we were after. There was only one change in his method of operation. Instead of waiting for darkness, he was now hitting in the daylight hours. During the time we'd spent on the case, the staff's office had made several runs trying to give us some kind of a lead. Everything about the suspect had been checked and rechecked. Special show-ups were arranged, and possible suspects were shown to the victims. In spite of all our efforts, the suspect continued to run free. Wednesday, May 5th, Frank and I stopped for dinner across the street from the city hall.
3: The big thing now.
2: What's that?
3: Mambo.
2: Hmm?
3: Mambo. Dance step. Faye's been trying to get me to learn. She sees it on TV all the time.
2: Mm-hmm.
3: Faye says a man looks sophisticated when he does it.
2: That's what she says, huh?
3: Yeah. You think it would?
2: Would what?
3: Make me look sophisticated.
2: Well, you want me to be honest?
3: Sure, Joe.
2: I don't think anything could do that for you.
3: Well, I'm glad to hear it, old buddy.
2: Mm-hmm.
3: I'll tell Faye. Keep her off my back about taking them lessons.
2: Mm-hmm.
7: Hi, Joe.
2: Hi, Dick. How's it going?
7: Oh, pretty good. Donahoe said you was over here.
2: Uh-huh. It's my partner, Frank Smith. This is Dick Blake, writes for the L.A. Examiner.
7: Hi. Haven't seen you for a while, Frank.
3: Oh, yeah. Hi, Dick.
2: Want a cup of coffee?
7: No, thanks. I just had dinner.
2: You looking for something special, Dick?
7: I'd like to get a story on the strong-arm man you fellas are after. Anything you can give me?
2: No, you got about all of it.
7: Now, what about the McFadden woman? Is she going to be all right?
2: Well, I haven't heard anything.
3: I called the county hospital this afternoon.
7: Yeah?
3: Said her leg's been set. Gonna take some time to heal. They're giving her a new kind of serum.
7: She's gonna be all right, though, huh?
3: They're not sure yet. They don't know if there's any injury to her spine.
7: Yeah, sure, a rough one.
2: Well, that's the way this guy does business.
7: You know, we've been getting calls for the last 10 days, letters to the editors, everything.
2: Yeah, we can get in line, Dick, if they're coming at us from all sides.
7: What do you got on
2: them? Well, we ought to put out a mimeographed answer to that.
3: We can take a lot of paper.
7: Is there anything I can have?
2: No secret. Most of the victims have told us the same story. Guy comes up to him and starts a conversation.
3: About a ride someplace, cup of coffee. Anything slow the victim down for me.
7: Uh-huh.
2: First chance he gets, he slams the victim into a wall and asks for the money.
7: Now, before the McFadden woman, he worked at night, didn't he?
2: Yeah.
7: What about his choice of victims? A possible tie in there?
2: Mm-mm. Not that we can find. Anybody on the street is right.
7: You got a description on him?
2: Yeah, white male American, around 30, dark hair, dark eyes. 165 pounds, 5'8", 5'10".
3: That's a couple of thousand people.
7: Yeah. Now, what about the area he's working? Is there anything there?
2: Well, seems to make most of his pickups down around the plaza.
7: And what about the victims themselves?
2: What do you mean?
7: Well, they usually look like they're carrying money or
2: no,
7: what?
2: No, not all the time. Last week he beat up a serviceman in civilian clothes. He took $44 from him. Kid didn't look like he had a dime in his pocket.
7: Yeah.
3: Nothing about this guy fits a pattern, Dick.
2: There's only one thing he can drop in a pocket. He's mean. The way it works, the kick he gets out of beating up a person, it's got to mean more than just money to him.
7: Yeah. Well, one more thing. How close are you?
2: Outside a country mile.
7: Yeah.
2: Half the division's been on his tail. If this keeps up, Metro's going to ask for an increase in budget to hire more men. He's got the area covered like rain, and he don't get wet.
7: Well, I got to get back to the office. Write something.
2: Try to take it easy on us, will you?
7: Look, we're on your side. Now, thanks for the help.
2: Okay, see you around, huh?
7: Right. So long, Frank.
3: Hey, cool, huh?
7: Yeah. Anything comes up, let me know, huh?
2: We get something, you'll hear about it.
7: Should like to get a break on the story.
2: Well, we're both even there.
7: Huh?
2: So would we. For the next week, the patrol of the streets continued. The strong-arm bandit hit three more times. Each time, the victim and the witnesses gave us the same description. It matched the suspect we were looking for. Thursday, May 13th, 7:52 p.m. We got back to the squad room.
3: Anything come in?
2: Yeah. Kick back on Whitey.
3: How's it look?
2: No good.
3: What do you mean?
2: Well, according to Bratton, he's been in jail for the last 2 months.
3: Yeah?
2: He's waiting for trial in Stockton.
3: What does it say what he fell for?
2: Armed robbery.
3: Graduated, huh?
2: Yeah, looks like it. I get it. Robbery Friday. Hello? Yeah, well, could you speak up? I can't hear you. Yeah, that's better. How's that? Well, what was that name again? Yeah, well, now give me your name. No, we can't do much without...
3: What do you got?
2: Fellow says the name of the strong-arm bandit's Benny Jessup.
3: Well, what about the person who called? Anonymous, huh?
2: Yeah.
3: What do you think?
2: That was one way to find out.
3: Yeah?
2: Ask Benny Jessup. After we checked the name through R&I, Frank and I went out to Benny Jessup's address. Benny Jessup?
8: Hell, what do you want?
2: You Benny Jessup?
8: Yeah.
2: Police officers want to talk to you.
8: You looking for something special?
2: A couple of questions we want to ask you.
8: Sure, I got no beef with cops. Appreciate it. If you keep it short, I got big trouble. But this seltzer might help. Must have got a hold of some bad food. Really? Excuse me.
2: Yeah.
8: What's it all about?
2: You ever been arrested, Jessup?
8: Yeah, look, it'd be a lot easier and faster if I started off telling you I've been the route, huh? You guys checked the record before you came up here. You know, I fell once for burglary, and I'm free now. Don't owe nobody nothing. Let's go from there.
2: All right, you got a job?
8: Yeah.
2: What do you do?
8: I'm a candy butcher.
2: What's that?
8: I sell candy.
2: Where?
8: One of the theaters downtown.
2: When do you work?
8: Nights.
2: Name them.
8: Monday through Saturday.
2: What hours?
8: Check in at 4, work till 11:30.
3: How come you're not there tonight?
8: I told you, I'm sick.
2: How long you had the job?
8: Oh, a couple of years.
2: Anybody at the theater to back that up?
8: What do you mean?
2: Well, anybody will say you're there.
8: Look, you better tell me what this is about, huh? I'm not hung up on anything. I got no part of any action you guys are in on.
2: Well, it comes down to one thing. If you can prove you're working every night, you're clean.
8: Yeah, I know that now.
3: How do you sell this candy? Where are you in the theater when you work?
8: All over, storeroom, lobby, all over.
3: You got a regular stand or you work in the aisles?
8: Stand in the lobby.
2: Somebody there to take the tickets?
8: Yeah.
2: Well, I ought to be able to tell then, shouldn't I?
8: Tell you nothing. I've been working since I got out of the joint. You go down there and start asking a lot of questions, you're going to cause a lot of trouble.
2: Is that right?
8: Probably get me fired.
2: Don't worry about it.
8: Yeah, easy to say. You haven't got the job.
2: Better call and check, huh?
3: Yeah. You got a phone?
8: You see one around?
3: Give me the number.
8: I don't know it.
2: You work there, but you don't know the phone number.
8: I forgot.
3: Where is the place?
8: Clarence Third and Weller.
3: What's the manager's name?
8: You got to talk to him.
3: Now, look, I can do it on the phone, or we can go on down there. How do you want it?
8: Name's Woodrum.
3: I'll check it, Joe.
8: Well, if you tell me what this is about.
2: If it fits, you'll know.
8: Who turned you on me?
2: What?
8: Look, who tried the box job? You got reason to come up here. I don't know what you're digging for, but I'm not around. Somebody gave you my name, didn't they?
2: We heard it.
8: Who?
2: Well, if we told you the truth, you wouldn't believe it.
8: Somebody I know?
2: That's hard to say.
8: You just need two words.
2: What's that?
8: First and last name.
2: We got a call. We don't know who it was from. Person said we were looking for you.
8: And you battle up here and roust me?
2: You got no rousting. We had to check it out.
8: What is it, burglary?
2: No.
8: Well, and I'm home free. Only thing I ever fell for. I learned.
2: How about it?
8: You talk to Woodrum?
3: Yeah.
8: What about my job?
2: His alibi hold.
3: He's been there every work night for the last 4 months.
8: And I told you that.
2: All right, you're out, but somebody's on your back.
8: Nothing new. I've been carrying a lot of people.
2: All right, Jessup, we'll leave it right there. Keep your nose clean.
8: Thanks a lot, cop. Not sure I want you on my team.
2: Huh?
8: Look, what about my job? What did Woodrum say?
3: You got no trouble.
8: What do you mean?
3: He says take care of yourself.
8: Yeah?
3: Be at work tomorrow night.
2: We'll see you around, Jessup.
3: I didn't tell him everything.
2: What?
3: I talked to the manager on the phone. He filled me in.
2: Yeah.
3: You know the guy who called you?
2: Yeah, what about him?
3: He's an usher down there.
2: Yeah.
3: He wants to be a candy butcher.
2: Frank and I left Jessup and went downtown to talk to the theater manager in person. He verified the fact that Jessup had been at work during the hours of the robberies. Other people who worked in the theater were questioned. Their statements ruled out Jessup as our suspect. Another day went by. There were several strong-arm robberies in the downtown area, but none with the same viciousness used by our suspect. Saturday, May 15th, Frank and I got back to the office.
4: Hi, Joe. Frank.
2: Jim.
3: Hi.
2: What do you got there?
4: Talked to Skipper this afternoon. Had a meeting with Chief Brown.
2: Yeah.
4: They drew the line, said we got to come up with something.
2: Well, we got half a minute Metro working on it now. All the streets are covered. There's not much more we can do.
3: The guy's got to make a mistake. All we need is a little time.
4: Skipper just cut off the supply.
2: You have any ideas?
4: Yeah, I've been going over. Take a look at this map.
2: Mm-hmm.
4: Most of the strong arms have been taking place in this area.
2: Yeah.
4: We've had cars here, here, along here, and covering the alleys in here.
2: Mm-hmm.
4: But suppose we put our own men in that area on foot.
3: Decoy system, huh?
4: Yeah, only thing we haven't tried.
2: It might work.
4: Something to do.
3: How do we set it up?
4: Guy makes most of his pickups around the plaza, right?
9: That's right.
4: Then we start from there. Each night, one of us walks around the street, try to pick the guy up. Other two follow in the car.
9: What's the captain think of the idea?
4: Haven't talked to him yet. He can't be. It's a possibility.
3: When do we start?
4: How about tonight?
9: Well, let's go.
3: Wait a minute. Who's going to do the walking?
4: Doesn't make a lot of difference.
3: How about flipping a coin?
9: All right.
3: Hi, Ben.
9: Fine.
3: That's one you didn't get, Joe.
9: Yeah.
3: I win.
9: I hope so.
2: For the next 2 days, the plan was carried out. The thief didn't hit. He began to wonder if he'd quit his operation. Monday, May 17th, while Frank and Jim Austin followed me in Unit 1K80, I acted as decoy. 12:47 a.m. It looked like another wasted night.
4: You got a match?
2: Yeah.
4: How about a cigarette?
2: Sure.
4: All right, how about a light? Come on. Give me your watch.
2: Try and take it, huh?
4: Sidney! Sidney!
2: All right, fellow, where are you going?
10: Let me go! Okay. Get out there. Get your hands against the wall. Come on, move! All right, now get your hands in the back of
4: me. All
10: right.
4: Come on, don't shove, cop.
10: Just do as you're told. It'll save you a lot of
2: trouble. Jim?
4: Yeah, here you go.
2: All right, you. Hands down. Turn around. What's your name?
4: Why don't you find out?
2: We will. We want to save time.
4: Joe Schaefer.
2: What's your name, fella? What's your name?
4: You're not going to do any good with him.
2: What do you mean?
4: He's deaf. His hearing aid's broken. You're not getting through at all.
2: Is that so? Well, then you tell us his name.
4: Sidney Remler.
2: Just the two of you in this?
4: You see anybody
2: else? I ask you a question.
4: You got an answer?
10: What'd you tell him? I can't hear what you said.
4: Never mind. I told you you wouldn't get through to him.
2: You got it wrong.
4: Huh?
2: We'll get through.
1: You are listening to Dragnet, the authentic story of your police force in action.
2: Frank, Jim Austin, and I took the suspects to the city hall for questioning.
4: You guys got nothing on us.
2: You're sitting in the wrong place, fella.
4: That right?
2: We got your mate on tonight. Time we get through, we'll tag you for at least 10 more counts.
4: You better stick to coffee.
10: Isn't anybody going to let me know what's going on?
4: Can't you fix that thing?
2: We'll get it taken care of.
3: Where do you guys live?
4: Big cop. That's what you pay.
2: All right, we can do it the hard way if that's how you want it.
4: You're getting no help from me.
2: That works both ways.
4: Oh, you're whistling anyway. You maybe got us for tonight, that's all.
10: What's going on?
4: Oh, shut up.
10: Be careful what you tell them.
2: You guys work alone?
4: You got a reason to think there's anybody else?
11: We want you to tell us.
4: You're off your rocker, cop.
11: You better put a button on that mouth, Schaefer. The way you treated people doesn't give you a soft ticket.
4: Doesn't make any difference how I got it. I'm going to ride it all the way.
2: Yeah, well, you stick with that and see where you land.
4: Really off your rocker.
10: Isn't anybody going to tell me what's going on?
3: All right, take everything out of your pocket, Schaefer.
4: What?
3: Come on. Just put it right there on the table.
2: A lot of paper there. You always carry that much money?
3: Yeah. How much is there?
4: I don't know.
11: You must have some idea.
4: Maybe $300-$400.
2: You work for a living?
4: No.
3: Where'd you get the money?
4: From a bank.
2: What'd you use to take it out?
4: What?
2: A gun or a pen?
4: I didn't steal it, if that's what you're trying to build.
3: A lot of money.
11: How'd you get it?
4: My old man left it to me.
2: Well, you don't work at all, Emma.
4: No, I don't believe in it.
3: How about him?
4: No, he doesn't work either.
10: What'd he say about me?
4: He wants to know if you work.
10: Huh?
4: He wants to know if you work.
10: No, none of us do. Giles, Dave, and me have incomes. None of us work.
4: Shut up.
2: Who's Dave?
4: I don't know.
2: Now, look, we're about through playing games with you. You come in here like you're 12 feet tall and try to throw your weight around. Well, it isn't going to work. The sooner you realize it, the better it's going to be for you. Now, how about it?
3: Who is he?
11: You know, we'll come up with it.
2: How much do you think he'll do to get you out of here?
4: What he can.
2: No, that's not going to hold you. You can call it two ways, easy and yours. Now, which is it going to be? How about it?
4: What do you want to know?
2: This Dave, what's his full name?
4: Sandsell.
3: Was he with you in all the robberies?
4: Yeah.
11: What about tonight?
4: He stayed home.
2: Why?
4: He set up all the others. We figured we'd pull this one by ourselves.
2: Where's he now?
4: I don't know. Home, I guess.
2: Where's that?
4: An apartment out on Fountain.
2: That's in Hollywood?
4: Yeah.
2: What's the phone number?
4: What are you going to do?
2: Just give me the phone number, will you?
4: Hollywood 98844.
2: I'll dial if you just talk.
3: You gonna use the gadget, John?
2: Yeah, we might as well. All right. We can all listen.

0: Hello.
1: Hello, Dave?
0: Yeah, this you, Joss?
1: Yeah.
0: Isn't he with you?
1: Yeah.
0: How'd it go?
1: Pretty good.
0: You coming home right away?
1: Yeah.
0: I'll go out and get some beer. I should be back by the time you guys get in.
1: Okay, Dave. We'll see you.
0: As soon as you get home, we'll have a celebration, huh?
1: Yeah, sure.
0: Hey, I tell you what, I'll give the girls a call. Sound all right to you?
1: Yeah, it's fine.
0: Oh, one thing, though.
1: What's that, Dave?
0: You know that, Helen. Always got a couple of crow girlfriends around. You better stop on the way home, huh?
1: What for?
0: Well, see if you can pick up a couple more guys.
2: We ran David Santel's name and description through R&I, and we found that he'd served a term at the county jail for violation of the State Narcotics Act. There was no record on either Giles Schaefer or Sidney Remler. Remler was taken to the main jail, and Frank and I, along with Jim Austin and Giles Schaefer, drove out to Santel's apartment. It was a large place in the Hollywood area. While Jim Austin stayed with the suspect, Frank and I checked with the manager. He told us that Santel had left a few minutes before we got to the place. The four of us went inside. Lionel, you going over there and sit down.
1: You guys sure throw muscle around.
2: Yeah, we got a long way to get you.
1: All right, what am I supposed to do when Dave comes back?
2: Just sit there and keep your mouth shut.
1: You know, it's going to be pretty interesting.
2: What's that?
1: The expression on your face when the judge turns us loose.
2: Well, don't make book on that.
3: Place is clean, Joe.
2: Right.
3: You guys never do one honest day's work, and you always live high, don't you? Stay there, Schaefer.
2: Aren't you all set?
3: Yeah.
2: Walk the fire. Now, is there anything else you want to throw?
1: No.
2: If you cause me more trouble, I'll make a hole in you big enough to walk through.
1: All right, all right.
2: Turn around.
3: Nice, clean. Put your hands down.
4: You don't need those. I'm not going to give you any trouble.
3: Let's make sure.
4: I told you not to put those on me. Try to muscle us, cop. I got a lawyer. You're going to be on the carpet for this. Time we get through with you, I'll have you walking the beach so far out, you'll be lucky to get home on weekends.
2: You know, you punks make me sick to my stomach. You lean on some old man or woman, you strong-arm a service man, you got about as much guts as an underfed worm.
4: Why don't you save it for the court,
2: You sit on your mouth, fella. I'll let you know when I'm through. I'm going to tell you something. You remember what happened to you tonight. You put it on the wire and get it around to the rest of the two-bit bums that work this same filthy operation. You tell them every time they put the arm on an old man, every time they slug a service man, they're never going to know. It might be a cop, and if it's not, there'll be four of us waiting in the next doorway. So before you roll that next victim, you think about that, will you?
4: You got it all off your chest now?
2: No, I got one more thing for you. You're going to jail, and we're going to drop every book we got on you. There's a mirror in the car. On the way in, you look at it and smile.
4: What for?
2: Be happy you still got all those teeth.
5: The story you have just heard is true. The names were changed to protect the innocent. On September 14th, trial was held in Department 98, Superior Court of the State of California, in and for the County of Los Angeles. Giles Herbert Schaefer, David Arthur Santel, and Sidney Thomas Remler were tried and convicted of robbery in the first degree, 14 counts, and received sentence as prescribed by law. Robbery in the first degree is punishable by imprisonment in the state penitentiary for not less than 5 years on each count. Because of the viciousness shown by the suspects, their sentences were set to run consecutively.
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0: Ladies and gentlemen, the story you're about to hear is true. The names have been changed to protect the innocent. Dragnet. You're a detective sergeant. You're assigned a juvenile detail. In the past 6 weeks, a junior high school has been broken into 3 times, and extensive damage has been done by vandals. Your job, investigate.
1: It was Monday, March 9th. It was cold in Los Angeles. We were working the day watch out of juvenile detail. My partner's Frank Smith. The boss is Captain Powers. My name's Friday. We're on our way out from the office. It was 8:32 a.m. when we got to the Hillside Junior High School, the vice principal's office.
2: Good morning. May I help you?
1: Yes, ma'am. Police officers, we'd like to see Miss Ridley.
2: Oh, yes. You've been here before, haven't you?
1: That's right.
2: Uh-huh. Miss Ridley's expecting you. You can go right in.
1: Thank you very much.
3: Come in. Good morning, officers. Come in, please, and sit down.
1: Thank you.
3: We seem to be getting more than our share of trouble.
1: Yes, ma'am. What is it this time?
3: Same as before, a little more serious.
1: Cafeteria?
3: Yes. Wait until you see the place. Just downright vandalism. Food thrown all over on the walls and the floor.
1: Mm-hmm.
3: But they didn't stop there.
1: What do you mean?
3: The student's supply store was broken into. In fact, that's where the entrance was made.
1: Yeah?
3: The girl in charge says that a number of items are missing.
1: What was taken?
3: Things the students use in school. Notebooks, pencils, fountain pens.
1: I see.
3: There were a lot of transportation books taken, too.
1: Those are the kind the kids use on the buses and streetcars.
3: Yes, that's right.
1: Well, they have serial numbers, don't they?
3: Yes, we keep a record of them in the office.
1: You'll be able to give us a list of the numbers on the missing books?
3: Oh, yes.
1: All right, fine. What if we could take a look at that storeroom?
3: Surely. It's right next to the office. I wasn't so sure the last time, but I am now.
1: What do you mean?
3: About who's responsible for this.
1: You got an idea who might have done it?
3: Well, I'm pretty sure it must be a student or a former student.
1: Why do you say that, Miss Ridley?
3: Well, there's the window they entered.
1: Mm-hmm.
3: Somebody must have known that this window opened into the storeroom.
1: Yeah. Screen's torn here and the window's broken. You have somebody special in mind who might have done this?
3: No. Wouldn't be fair to cast suspicion on any boy or girl without proof.
1: Well, have you had trouble with any students since we were here last?
3: Yes.
1: What was wrong, ma'am?
3: During study periods, a group of 5 boys were causing minor disturbances.
1: Uh-huh.
3: But it's all been straightened out. I had a talk with the leader of the group. Found out he wanted to take part in school athletics. His parents didn't want him to. Afraid he might be injured.
1: Mm-hmm.
3: So I called them in for a conference. We talked, and they finally agreed to let the boy participate in school sports.
1: Mm-hmm.
3: That's all there was to it. Haven't had any trouble since.
1: How about the other boys?
3: They weren't really bad. Without a leader, they just settled down. I'm sure it wasn't any of them.
1: Mm-hmm. I wonder if you could tell us if anything has been moved in here.
3: No. This is just the way we found it.
1: Mm-hmm. Wonder why they didn't mess this room up, too.
3: I don't know. I've been teaching for 20 years, and I'm pretty sure of one thing.
1: What's that, ma'am?
3: Children do wrong, but not because they want to be tough or brave. Usually because they're afraid of something.
1: Mm-hmm.
3: Most of them are pretty frightened kids. They need help.
1: Well, we'll buy that.
3: The problem is, what happens to them if they don't get it?
1: I'm afraid you know the answer to that one better than I do. They'll still be around.
3: Yes?
1: As frightened adults. In the cafeteria, we found conditions about the same as we had after the previous acts of vandalism at the school. The refrigerator had been ransacked. Cartons of milk, along with containers of ice cream and frozen foods, had been smashed against the walls and the floor. The tables had been overturned, and the chairs had been thrown around and broken. The floor was covered with glass. Frank put in a call to Leighton Prince, and they sent a crew out to go over the storeroom and the cafeteria. Miss Ridley told us that she had already notified school security.
3: One thing.
1: What's that, ma'am?
3: Children do wrong, but not because they want to be tough or brave. Usually because they're afraid of something.
1: Mm-hmm.
3: Most of them are pretty frightened kids. They need help.
1: Well, we'll buy that.
3: The problem is, what happens to them if they don't get it?
1: I'm afraid you know the answer to that one better than I do. They'll still be around.
3: Yes?
1: as frightened adults. In the cafeteria, we found conditions about the same as we had after the previous acts of vandalism at the school. The refrigerator had been ransacked. Cartons of milk, along with containers of ice cream and frozen foods, had been smashed against the walls and the floor. The tables had been overturned and the chairs had been thrown around and broken. The floor was covered with glass. Frank put in a call to Leighton Prince and they sent a crew out to go over the storeroom and the cafeteria. Miss Ridley told us that she had already notified school security. Before we left, she furnished us with a complete list of stolen articles.

0: broken. The floor was covered with glass. Frank put in a call to Leighton French, and they sent a crew out to go over the storeroom and the cafeteria. Miss Ridley told us that she had already notified school security. Before we left, she furnished us with a complete list of stolen articles and the serial numbers for the missing student transportation book. We returned to Georgia Street and met with Captain Powers.
1: You're pretty sure it's Jupiter's?
0: Yeah, the kind of stuff it was taken, the damage done sure points that way.
1: Any help from Miss Ridley?
2: Yeah, but she couldn't give us any names.
1: No teacher-pupil problem.
0: Yeah, she mentioned a minor case. It said it'd been cleared up.
1: Mm-hmm. This is the third time in 6 weeks for the school, isn't it?
0: Yep.
1: Kids don't usually travel very far for these deals. It's a good chance that some of them from the school.
0: Well, the way it looks, if they try to peddle this stuff to the other kids, we might be able to get a lead on them.
1: Mm-hmm.
0: There's a hitch to that, though.
1: What do you mean?
0: Well, Miss Ridley said that she was going to make an announcement to the student body.
1: Yeah.
0: She's going to tell them to be on the lookout for the stolen article.
1: Mm-hmm. Kids that took the stuff from school, they might lay low for a while.
0: That's it.
1: How much was taken?
2: About $500 worth of school supplies.
1: A pretty good haul.
0: Yeah.
1: What do you want to do about it?
0: Well, if it's all right with you, Frank and I'd like to put a stakeout on the school.
1: All right, when?
0: We know the janitors work into the early morning hours on Fridays.
1: Yeah.
0: So it figures the school must be broken into sometime on Saturday or Sunday.
1: All right, when do you want to start?
0: This coming weekend.
1: Okay, I'll arrange a clearance for you with school security.
0: Right.
1: Any more help you need, let me know.
2: Whoever did it must have something against the cafeteria. The place was a real mess.
1: Yeah.
2: Bad enough the first couple of times. Didn't leave anything in the freezer this trip. Sure doesn't make much sense.
1: I don't know, maybe it does.
0: What?
1: Each time they hit the cafeteria, right?
0: Yeah, that's right.
1: They didn't tear up the storeroom.
0: We threw a few pencil boxes around, that's about all.
1: Yes, but every time food has been destroyed.
0: That's right.
1: Well, we got a reason for doing it.
2: Yeah?
1: Somebody that can't resist the urge to eat all the time doesn't like being overweight. So without knowing why they do it, they destroy food.
0: Mm-hmm.
1: It could be a part of it anyway. It's only a theory, but it might hold water.
0: Yeah, well, that's true, but we don't know if it's a gang we're after or just one person. Another thing, they've broken in three times. Might have been by different kids.
1: Good questions, all of them.
0: Yeah.
1: That's why you get paid.
0: Hmm?
1: To get the answers.

0: We kept in contact with Miss Ridley during the rest of the week, but as far as she knew, none of the stolen articles showed up. Captain Powers talked with the school security section of the Board of Education, and Frank and I staked out in the school on Saturday and Sunday. There was no disturbance. We went back the following weekend. Saturday passed without trouble. Sunday, 7:34 p.m., we were sitting in the vice principal's office.
1: Frank, yeah, come on. All right, son, come on, party's over.
2: What?
1: Come on, shut up.
2: Let me go.
1: Take it easy, boy. This isn't going to help. Just hold still. What's your name?
2: Jerry.
1: What's your last name?
2: Bethel.
1: You've done this before? Come on, son, answer me. All right, let's go.
2: You going to put me in jail?
1: We'll see.
2: I'm afraid of you, cops.
1: There's no reason you should be. Why'd you throw all this food around?
2: I don't know.
1: You haven't got a reason?
2: No. She went to a lot of trouble to catch me.
1: Not too much, son.
2: Huh?
1: You made it easy.
0: Before leaving the school, Frank called school security and notified them of the broken window and the damage done by Jerry Bethel. We drove back to Georgia Street to question the subject further. On the way down, he refused to say anything. At the office, he told us he lived at 1206 Walnut Street. Frank went to check Central Juvenile Index. 8:42 p.m.
2: That's all. Not going to tell you anymore.
1: Now, let's get one thing straight, son. You're in trouble. We'd like to help you, but you got to play ball with us. We'll level with you, but you got to play it the same way. Now, you understand?
2: Yeah.
1: All right. Now, we can't do anything for you unless you want us to. Unless we know why you do these things, it'll be pretty hard for you to find a way out. Is that clear?
2: Yes, sir.
1: Well, the only way we can find out is if you tell us the truth.
3: John?
1: Yeah.
3: My boy has no previous record.
1: Mm-hmm. All right, how about it? You ready to answer our questions now, son?
2: Sure. But it won't do any good.
1: Why do you say that?
2: Can't change my looks, can you?
1: Well, why? There's no reason to do that. You look healthy to me.
2: Sure, I'm healthy. Fat and ugly, too. That's why I had the trouble with Miss Ridley.
1: Well, now, suppose you tell us about it.
2: She kicked me out of school.
3: Why?
2: Fighting.
3: Who are you fighting with?
2: Different guys.
3: Why'd you fight?
2: Called me names.
1: All right, go ahead.
2: It's my fault. I can't help how I look.
1: You sure that's why you had the fight?
2: They wouldn't let me alone.

0: suppose you think I'm real good looking, huh?
1: Son, I told you we'd level with you. You're not an ugly kid. Now, it seems to me you're imagining a lot.
0: Sure. I suppose they call me Lard Barrel and Witch Man because they imagined it, too.
1: Maybe they got another reason.
0: But what?
1: To needle you. If you didn't let them know it bothered you, they probably wouldn't have kept it up. They called you names to get you into fights. Don't you think that's it?
0: It's what you say.
1: Well, that's what we believe.
0: She didn't have to kick me out of school.
2: How many fights you have, Jack?
0: I don't know.
1: Well, you must have some idea.
0: Quite a few.
2: Miss Ridley talked to you?
0: Yeah.
2: She gave you more than one chance, didn't she?
0: Yeah. But the kids kept after me. Wouldn't let me alone.
1: You don't like Miss Ridley, do you?
0: Why should I?
1: Is that why you broke into the school?
0: Maybe.
1: How many times did you go in?
0: Three.
1: Did you steal the things from the storeroom?
0: Yeah.
1: Where are they?
0: Huh.
1: You live with your father and mother?
0: Yeah.
1: Any brothers or sisters?
0: Two brothers, three sisters.
1: Well, now, when you had the trouble at school, did Miss Ridley talk to your parents?
0: No.
1: She didn't get in touch with them at all, huh?
0: Sure, she tried, but they didn't go in to see her.
1: Is there any reason why they didn't?
0: No, just didn't go, that's all.
1: Well, I guess we better go out and have a talk with them this time.
0: Why?
1: Well, I'll have to know about this trouble that you're in. Maybe if we talk to them, we can sort of work this problem out together, don't you think?
0: That won't do any good.
1: Why not, son?
0: They think I'm fat and ugly.

0: Jerry Beckel went on to say that he was now attending the Jansen School, one of two maintained in the city for juveniles who have difficulty making adjustments in normal school life. He also told us that on all three occasions he had been alone when he broke into the Hillside School. We drove out to his home. It was a small frame house badly in need of repair. We met his father, Henry Beckel. We told him the reason for our visit.
1: So you just can't stay out of trouble. First it's fighting and you get kicked out of school. Now this mess. What's the matter with you anyhow?
2: I don't know, Dad.
0: Excuse me, Mr. Beckel, but this kind of talk isn't going to get us anywhere. Your son has a definite problem and he needs help.
1: Sure, he's got a problem. He's no good. Never has been, never will be.
0: We'll take the boy outside.
2: Sure.
3: Come on, son.
1: I suppose you're going to give me the answers. You sound like you think it's my fault he got into this trouble.
0: Well, you might have helped keep him out of it.
1: Sure, just follow him around all day and night, slap his wrist when he steps out of line.
0: You were asked to go over to his school when he had trouble before. Why didn't you go?
1: I didn't have the time. I got to worry about five other kids. They got to eat. Can't be taking time away from work just because one of them can't keep his nose clean.
0: What about your wife?
1: What do you mean?
0: Well, couldn't she have gone over to the school?
1: Why don't you ask her?
0: Is she here now?
1: Nope. Gone out, probably at a movie. But she has to have some fun, so she leaves me with the kids.
0: Is there any reason why she couldn't go and talk with Miss Ridley about your son, Jerry?
1: Yeah. She figured it was his own problem. So he has to learn to fight his own battles.
0: Well, that's fine when you know what you're fighting. Your boy doesn't.
1: There's nothing the matter with him.
0: That's where you're wrong. Your son has an inferiority complex about his looks.
1: No, big deal.
0: That's one of the things that's wrong with him.
1: You trying to tell me he gets into trouble because of the way he feels about his looks?
0: It's possible. That's a good part of it.
1: You know, I have to go to jail?
0: I'm afraid he will.
1: Don't you put kids on probation sometimes, let the parents look after them?
0: Yeah, when they have parents.
1: Well, couldn't you do that for Jerry?
0: If you could show the authorities that you'd be responsible for him, it might work out.
1: I could do that.
0: There's something more you gotta do.
1: Hmm?
0: Find time to talk to him. We took the subject along with the recovered stolen property back to Georgia Street. The next day, Miss Ridley came down and identified the articles as those taken from the school storeroom. She said that Jerry Beckel had been in numerous fights before he was dismissed from school. During her investigation of the disorder, she found that Beckel had provoked several of the fights. She went on to say that the subject had been a below-average student, showing little interest in academic work. A petition was filed in Beckel's behalf with the juvenile court. The petition was sustained, and he was placed on probation with the Los Angeles County Probation Department and allowed to remain in the custody of his parents. March 31st, 8:06 a.m.
2: I just picked up the reports for yesterday. You want to check them over?
0: Yeah, all right. Thanks.
2: I saw the skipper on the way in.
0: Yeah.
2: You remember that Austin boy?
0: Car thief, wasn't he?
2: Yeah. Violated his probation. Picked up again last night.
0: Oh, too bad. What was that kid's name on the Hillside School case, that heavy-set boy?
2: The one that thought he was so ugly?
0: Yeah, that's the one.
2: Beckel or someone.
0: Yeah.
2: What about him?
0: Well, look here. The description on this report fits him. And listen to this. Victim states the subject said to her, "What are you smiling for, because I'm so ugly?"
2: It might be. Charged.
0: Pretty bad this time.
2: Yeah.
0: Attempted robbery and shooting.
4: You are listening to Dragnet, the authentic story of your police force in action.
0: The robbery and shooting had occurred the previous night about 7:30 p.m. We checked with the Georgia Street Receiving Hospital and we found the victim, Linda Cotterly, had been treated for a minor flesh wound in the leg. She'd been shot with a .22 caliber pistol. The hospital report showed that she'd been released and allowed to return home. We contacted the officers working the case and checked the reports that had been filed. We asked if we could talk to the victim. Frank and I drove out to the address and we were admitted by her sister. Linda Cotterly was lying on a couch in the front room. We identified ourselves and asked her if she'd mind going over the story for us.
5: I told the other officers all about it.
0: Yes, we understand that. We saw their report, but we appreciate your telling us just what happened.
5: Well, guess it won't do no harm. Suppose if more of you know about it, you'll have a better chance to catch a little stinker.
2: That's right, ma'am.
5: I shouldn't have said that.
2: Ma'am?
5: Little stinker. He was a big stinker.
2: Oh, yeah.
5: Could have killed me. Gives me cold chills thinking about it.
0: We understand.
5: I wonder if you'd do something for me.
2: Yes, ma'am. What's that?
5: There's an afghan on the sewing machine in the dining room. Would you get it for me?
2: Sure.
5: Thank you.
0: I wonder if you'd tell us the story.
5: Sure. Well, you know, I was shot in the leg right here.
0: Yes, we know.
5: First, I thought it was just some kid playing a joke.
2: Here you are, ma'am.
5: Oh, thank you, Mr. Smith. Would you just drape it over me? Gently now.
2: All right.
5: That's fine, thank you.
2: Yes, ma'am.
0: Now, you said you thought it was a joke when this boy tried to hold you up.
5: Yeah, he was so young looking. Couldn't have been more than 15 or 16.
0: Yeah.
5: He was sort of chubby. Didn't look mean at all. I guess I should have been scared, but I wasn't. I just smiled.
0: Did he say anything when he approached you?
5: About it being a holdup, you mean?
0: That's right.
5: No, came up to me, had a gun in his hand.
0: That's when you smiled.
5: That's right.
0: Then what happened?
5: He got a real mad look on his face, made him look tough.
2: Is that when he spoke to you?
5: How'd you know?
2: Well, it's in the report.
5: That's right, I'd forgotten. Well, then I guess I can skip the part about what he said.
2: We'd like to hear his exact words if you can remember them.
5: He said, "What are you smiling for, because I'm so ugly?"
0: Mm-hmm. Did you get a good look at him?
5: Yes and no.
0: How do you mean that?
5: Well, I did see him, but I don't remember his face too well. I know he was young. Not too good looking, but it's hard to say just what he did look like.
0: You think you'd know him if you ever saw him again?
5: Oh, I might. It's pretty dark, I'm not sure.
0: All right, what happened after he spoke to you?
5: I said no, meaning I didn't think he was ugly. And they told me to give him my purse. That's when it happened.
2: What was that, ma'am?
5: Well, I got scared. I knew he wasn't fooling. I screamed and started running. Then I heard the noise, gunfire.
0: Right, go ahead.
5: Then I felt a sting on my leg when the bullet hit me. Kept on running, went past a vacant lot. Kept screaming, and then I saw a man across the street open his front door and look out. I ran up to him, told him I'd been shot, and he called the police.
0: When you said this person was chubby, did you mean he was fat?
5: Well, he was kind of big around the middle, and his face was sort of round like.
0: How about his hair? Was it dark?
5: Yeah.
0: Did you notice if it was straight or wavy?
5: No. Tell me, you got an idea who this kid was?
0: Well, we're not sure.
5: I know one thing.
2: What's that?
5: The kid should be taught a lesson. Only one thing to do with them when they're that rotten. Flatten around a little and just forget about them.
0: Well, that's the trouble here. That's what they did to this boy. Frank and I went back to the office and checked the records on the petition, and we found that the subject's father, Henry Beckel, was employed at a lumber yard. We drove down to the place and found him stacking lumber in the back lot.
3: What's on your mind this time?
0: How's Jerry been getting along?
3: All right, I guess.
0: Attending school regularly?
3: As far as I know, haven't had any bad reports.
2: What's he been doing nights?
3: He stays in the house. Goes out once in a while, never too late. Why?
0: Where was he Monday night?
3: Home.
0: All night?
3: Yeah.
0: How about Tuesday?
3: After supper, he went out for a while, came in early. Why?
0: How's your son been acting lately?
3: What do you mean?
0: Has he had any trouble at school?
3: I told you, I haven't had any bad reports from him.
2: How about at home?
3: No trouble. We're trying to help him.
0: Well, and as far as you know, he's been in pretty good spirits. Is that right?
3: Look, you know he's no ball of fire, but he seems to be happy enough.
0: Uh-huh.
3: What is all this, anyway?
0: We're just checking something out.
3: Well, the way you ask questions, it sounds like you think Jerry's in trouble again.
0: No, we didn't say that.
3: Well, you don't have to. I know what you're getting at, and I don't like it.
2: No reason to get upset.
3: They're right. How would you feel? Jerry's been released to my custody. You're as much as telling me I haven't been doing the right thing.
0: Well, if you're sure of that in your own mind, you don't have anything to worry about, do you?
3: Well, I've done what I can, but I can't watch him all the time. What's he supposed to have done this time?
0: We're not sure he's done anything.
3: He wouldn't be nosing around if he didn't have some reason.
2: Just something we got to check.
3: All right. But if he got off on the wrong foot again, don't try to pin any tails on me. I've been doing the right thing. But I don't mind telling you, I've never been too sure he would straighten out.
0: Is that right?
3: Yeah. But I'm doing what I can for him.
0: Yeah?
3: I feed him. I put clothes on his back. I put a roof over his head. What more can I give him?
0: You own a gun, Mr. Beckel?
3: What?
0: I said you own a gun.
3: Yeah, why?
0: What kind?
3: .22 pistol.
0: We drove over to the Jansen School and we talked to the principal. We explained our business, and he told us that Jerry Beckel hadn't been in school all day. We drove out to the boy's home. We met his mother. He said he wasn't there, but he'd probably be home about 5 o'clock. We went back to the car and waited. At 4:30 p.m., Henry Beckel returned from work. He drove into the yard, and we met him at the back door.
3: So you're here again.
0: That's right. Let's go in the house, Beckel.
3: You want it.
0: Go ahead.
3: Want to tell me what this is all about now?
0: We'd like to talk to Jerry first.
3: Well, if you want to see him, why didn't you go over to his school?
2: We did. He wasn't there today.
3: Kid's up to his old tricks again.
6: Well, they found you.
3: This is my wife.
6: We've met. What's the trouble?
3: Jerry again. He wasn't in school today.
6: That all? We should get out of the kitchen so I can fix supper.
3: Yeah. You guys want to come on into the other room?
0: All right. While we're waiting for your son, I wonder if you get that gun for us.
7: Why I should?
8: You got no choice, fella.
7: In the closet.
8: You said that before. Now, where is it?
7: Over there.
8: Where?
7: In that box, the small flat one.
8: This one here?
7: Yeah.
8: When's the last time you fired this?
7: I don't know. It's been quite a while.
8: What do you think?
2: Smells like it was fired recently.
8: What time does Jerry usually get home, Beckel?
7: We eat at 5:30. He'll be here by then.
2: Uh-huh.
7: You don't have to worry about him not showing up. He might skip school, but that fat, lazy slob won't miss a meal.
8: Mm-hmm.
7: Eats twice as much as the other kids. No wonder he looks like he does.
8: Let's go.
2: Right.
8: Hi, son.
9: Hi. What do you want?
8: I'm afraid we're going to have to take you with us.
10: Can he eat first?
9: It won't hurt him any to miss a meal. Look at him. Looks like a fat toad.
11: Well, why don't you say...
9: All right. Doesn't make any difference. You'd like to be rid of me anyway.
8: Take it easy, son.
9: You all want to hear it? Okay, I'll tell you. I shot her.
8: We took Jerry Beckel down to Georgia Street for further questioning. After the outbreak at his home, he quieted down and he refused to say anything more. We talked to him for an hour and he finally admitted the whole story.
2: All right, son, why'd you take the gun?
9: To get some money, I guess.
8: Well, now, is that the only way you could get it?
9: I don't know.
8: You could have gotten a job.
9: I tried to.
2: Yeah?
9: Nobody wanted me.
2: Well, how many people did you ask for work?
9: Just one place.
8: And then you gave up.
9: That was enough. I knew I wouldn't get a job.
8: Did they tell you they wouldn't give you work?
9: Didn't have to. I knew just the way they looked at me.
8: Did you ever ask your father for money?
9: Yeah. Never gave me, and he just read me off.
8: What did he say to you?
9: What he always does. I'm fat and lazy. Not good for anything but put my feet under the table and eat.
2: So you decided to get out and rob somebody, huh?
9: Yeah.
2: Why'd you shoot at the woman?
9: I'm not sure.
8: Well, she didn't do you any harm, did she?
9: No. She made me mad, laughed at me, just like all the rest.
8: She didn't?
9: Sure. Because I'm fat.
8: She say that?
9: No. I could tell what she was thinking.
8: You could, huh?
9: People shouldn't laugh at somebody just because they're fat.
8: Yeah.
9: They got no right to do that.
8: Maybe. But how much did you have?
9: Huh?
8: When you shot her.
4: The story you have just heard is true. The names were changed to protect the innocent. On July 14th, trial was held in Department 98, Superior Court of the State of California, in and for the County of Los Angeles. Howard Beckel was remanded to the juvenile authorities and placed in a foster home where he was assured of 24-hour supervision. One of the conditions of his probation was that he receive psychiatric aid by a doctor appointed by the court.
12: Dragnet, the story of your police force in action.

0: ladies and gentlemen, the story you are about to hear is true. The names have been changed to protect the innocent. Dragnet. You're a detective sergeant. You're assigned a robbery detail. For the past 10 days, a gunman has been terrorizing the downtown area of your city. You know he's armed and dangerous. Your job? Stop him. Dragnet, the documented drama of an actual crime. For the next 30 minutes, in cooperation with the Los Angeles Police Department, you will travel step by step on the side of the law through an actual case transcribed from official police files. From beginning to end, from crime to punishment, Dragnet is the story of your police force in action.
1: It was Tuesday, October 5th. It was raining in Los Angeles. We were working the night watch out of robbery detail. My partner's Frank Smith, the boss of Chief of Detective Stab Brown. My name's Friday. I was on my way back from Metropolitan Division. It was 7:56 p.m. when I got to the City Hall. Robbery squad room.
2: Hey, buddy, you didn't have to make a special trip in to bring the tie.
1: Well, I might have forgot it tomorrow and left it in the car again. Here you are.
2: Oh, thanks. Hey, the card's still in the box, huh?
1: No.
2: Hey, look at this. Real pretty. Go good with my brown suit. Real silk, too, huh?
1: Mm-hmm.
2: That's a pretty clever idea, putting a name on a tie like that. Don't you think?
1: Yeah.
2: I used to do the same thing with ink and paper when I was a kid. You know, put a gob of ink on the paper and then fold it over.
1: Mm-hmm.
2: You got some pretty weird-looking pictures. This name business makes a nice, neat tie pattern, don't you think, Joe?
1: Yeah, if you don't mind the switch.
2: On the name, you mean?
1: Yeah.
2: No. Unless you're looking for it, you wouldn't know it said Joe Friday. Here, take a look.
1: See?
2: This is going to how it's going to be when I'm wearing it. It's kind of hard to see.
1: Yeah, well, as long as you're satisfied, you're the one that's going
2: to
1: wear it.
2: Well, sure. Looks great to me. Of course, if you're going to turn your head sideways and read it, then you can see it says Joe Friday, but I don't think people are going to go to all that trouble. You think so?
1: No, I don't think so.
2: You talk Stoner?
3: Yeah, says they'll meet us later.
1: All right, better get going, huh?
3: Yeah.
1: Want to get your coat? It's coming down pretty hard out there.
3: Right.
2: You think it'll keep the suspect inside?
1: I don't know. It isn't going to work for us.
2: Hot shot. I got it.
1: Let's go. 211 at Flower and 14th. Frank and I left the office and drove out to the address. It was a small neighborhood liquor store. In spite of the heavy rain, a large crowd had already gathered in front of the place. We parked our car and tried to get into the store.
4: Let us through here, folks, please.
2: Now, stop pushing. There's no reason to give you a special pass.
4: Police officer, let us through.
2: Oh, sorry, I didn't know.
4: It's all right. Let us through here.
5: I've been around, seen a lot of tough guys, but there was something wrong with this fellow.
4: Back there, Joe.
1: No.
5: You call the ambulance yet?
6: Can't we do something for poor Claude? Don't just let him lay there.
7: You from downtown?
1: That's right. Friday and Smith sent for robbery. You answer the call?
7: Me and my partner.
1: That him outside?
7: That's right.
1: You get a description?
7: It's out.
1: Okay.
5: Ain't anybody going to ask me what happened?
1: Yes, sir. Just a minute, please.
5: Seems all you fellas are interested in is what the guy looked like. Don't nobody want to know what happened?
1: Yes, sir, we do. If you'll wait just a minute, please.
5: No choice.
6: Anything more I can do here?
1: No, not right now.
6: Okay. I'll be outside if you need anything.
1: Right, thanks. All right, sir, you want to tell us?
5: About time.
1: What's that?
5: All this running around and yelling. Wonder you fellas don't catch anybody. Don't slow down long enough for me to tell you what happened.
1: Uh-huh. You want to go ahead?
5: Worst thing I ever saw in my whole life. Most terrible.
1: Yes, sir. Were you alone in the store when the shooting occurred?
5: No.
1: Well, who else was there?
5: Claude, Anita, and me.
1: Claude's the victim, that's
5: right. Yeah. That's him there.

0: Yes, sir.
1: Don't you think somebody ought to do something for him? Seems like the ambulance ought to be here.
0: Well, he's dead, sir.
1: Caught?
0: That's right.
1: You've got to catch the fellow who'd done this. Most brutal thing I ever saw. No reason for any of it. That guy was off his rocker.
0: You mentioned somebody named Anita. Is she still here?
1: Yeah, in the back room. She wasn't feeling too good. Almost scared her half to death. Went back there to take an aspirin and lay down, scared.
0: I wonder if we could talk to her.
1: You have to?
0: Yes, sir.
1: Okay. I'll go get her. You just wait here. Anita? Anita? It's me, Hanley. Can you come out? Police. They want to talk to you.
0: We don't like to bother you, lady. We'll try to be as brief as possible.
2: It's all right.
0: Would you give us your name?
1: This is Miss Anita Blaine. I'm Hanley Dawson. I don't think you told us your name.
0: Miss Frank Smith. My name's Friday.
2: Hello.
1: How you doing?
0: Is there anything we can get for you, Miss Blaine?
2: No, I'm all right now.
0: All right. Could you tell us what happened?
1: We was back at the counter playing a game of cribbage.
0: You and the victim?
1: Yeah, me and Claude. His full name's Claude Langford. We was there playing the game.
0: Were you in the store at the time?
2: No, I came in later.
1: I'm trying to tell you in the right order. Can't do it if you're going to keep interrupting.
0: All right, you go right ahead.
1: Oh, we were having a good game. Claude was ahead, already made the first turn. Oh, my crib and I really had a good hand. Might have caught him.
0: Yes, sir.
1: We were just about to play the hand when the door opened. Kind of surprising.
0: Why is that?
1: Didn't figure anybody would be out on a night like this.
0: Oh, I see.
1: It was this young kid.
0: All right, go ahead.
1: Come in and ask me where we kept the canned nuts. You know, cashews and almonds?
0: Yes, sir.
1: Pointed it out for him, and he went over to have a look.
0: Mm-hmm.
1: Claude and me started back to the game, but the kid found what he wanted, and he come up to the counter.
0: All right.
1: I got up to wait on him. Handed me a $5 bill for 2 cans of peanuts.
0: Yeah.
1: Opened the register to get change. That's when he pulled the gun.
0: And where'd he have the gun?
1: In his overcoat pocket. It was funny, though. And not funny, ha-ha, but funny.
0: Odd.
1: You know?
0: How do you mean that?
1: Well, you know how most raincoats have a little slit in the pocket so you can reach into your pants pockets without unbuttoning your raincoat?
0: Yeah, I know what you mean.
1: Well, the kid unbuttoned his coat and reached right through the slit with the gun. Kind of like this. See? See?
3: Yes. Mm-hmm. Now, what did he say when he showed you the gun?
1: Like this. This is a stick-up. Keep your mouth shut and you might not get hurt. Might. That's what he said.
0: Mm-hmm. What happened then?
1: Told both Claude and me to come out from behind the counter. Said for us to lay down on the floor.
0: Yeah.
1: We did like he said, you know. There was just something about that kid, so you had to go his way.
0: Mm-hmm.
1: He made us lay down right there, where Claude is now, on our stomachs.
0: Yeah, what happened then?
1: Went over and took the money out of the cash register. Then he really got sore. I thought he was going to explode.
0: Why, you know?
1: Wasn't much for him to take, only about $20, $25. Guess he expected more.
0: I see.
1: He come over to where me and Claude were on the floor. Told us to take the money out of our pocket. Stood there with a gun pointed right at us. He was mad.
0: Mm-hmm. He did what he said.
1: You just bet we did. I only had about $6 on me. Gave it right to him, though.
0: Yeah.
1: That's when Anita here come into the store. Just walked in, like a rabbit into a fox's trap.
2: Jack, I didn't have any idea what was going on.
0: Couldn't you see through the door?
2: Yes, I should have, but it was raining so hard I didn't take the time.
1: Glass was kind of steamed up, too. Made it tough to look in.
0: I see. Well, what happened when the hold-up man saw you?
2: He told me to keep my mouth shut, not to make a sound, and get down on the floor.
1: Just like us.
0: Mm-hmm.
2: He grabbed my purse and took the wallet out, went through it and took the money.
0: How much was it?
2: Just a couple of dollars. I came over to get a bottle of wine, and I only took what I needed.
0: All right, you want to go on?
1: He started on Claude, told him to empty his pockets.
0: Yeah.
1: Claude didn't take too kindly to the way this fellow was acting. If he'd just come in and taken the money, it might have been different. But Claude don't like to be shoved around.
0: Yeah.
1: He did like the kid told him, though, emptied his pockets right out.
0: I see, sir.
1: Well, you'd just figure the man was real sore when he saw how much money he was going to get.
0: Yeah.
1: You see, Claude don't work. He's got some kind of pension. All alone in the world, he usually don't have much money. Main reason he comes over to play cards. He ain't got nothing else to do. And it's free.
0: Mm-hmm. How much do you have on him tonight?
1: 37 cents. Kid saw that. I thought sure he's going to kill us all.
2: He sure acted like it.
1: Then he figured maybe Claude was holding out on him. Told him to turn his pockets inside out.
2: He did like he was told.
0: Yeah.
1: When he did, something fell out of his pocket. A coin hit the floor and rolled around, disappeared under the counter over there.
2: The man with the gun saw it and got real mad. Said Claude tried to get away with something. Said for him to go pick up the coin.
1: Claude told him if he wanted it that bad, he could get it himself.
0: Yeah.
1: Fella just looked at Claude for a minute, and then put the gun right against his head. Right here, see? Didn't say a word. Just pulled the trigger.
2: It was crazy.
1: No reason for it. Claude must have been dead when he hit the floor.
2: Just brutal.
0: What did you do then?
1: Ran outside.
3: Did you try and follow him?
1: No, sir. Me and Anita were trying to see if there was anything we could do for Claude.
0: Did the man get into a car, do you know?
1: Didn't see. Might have, but I didn't see it.
0: Did you hear a car?
1: No.
0: Uh-huh. Have you ever seen the man around here before?
1: Not that I remember. A lot of people go by the door. Hard to pick one, make it stand out.
0: You'd know him again if you saw him, though, would you?
1: I think so.
2: I would.
0: Ma'am?
2: Never forget the way he looked at me. Like some kind of animal.
0: I see.
2: Something about his eyes. He looked crazy, real wild.
0: Well, how do you mean that?
2: Well, he wasn't looking right at us. Like there was somebody standing behind me. He was looking at them. He couldn't focus, you know.
0: I know what you mean.
3: Say, did you see the coin that Langford dropped?
1: No, just heard it hit the floor.
3: Uh-huh.
0: Find it?
3: I think so. Look, it doesn't make much sense. Take a look at it.
1: What is it?
0: Streetcar token. Men from the crime lab arrived and photographed the store. Diagrams were made showing the position of the body, and the premises were checked thoroughly. The victims were taken to City Hall to check the mug book. They were unable to make an identification. A canvas was started in the immediate area in the hope that we might be able to turn up a witness to the shooting. One of the uniformed officers talked to a newsboy who had seen a man run from the liquor store. Frank and I went down to talk to him.
4: Yeah, I saw him. I heard this noise like a backfire, and then this fellow came out of the store and started to run down the street.
0: You get a good look at him?
4: No, he went down that way, away from me.
3: You see if he got into a car?
4: No, he ran around the corner. I didn't think a lot about it till after the whole thing was over.
0: Could you describe him for us?
4: No, I just got a look at his back. Nothing about that that'd stand out.
0: Uh-huh.
4: Might talk to that girl, though.
0: What girl?
4: Well, when a fellow ran out of the store, he almost knocked her down, ran right by her.
0: You know who she is?
4: Not right out. Sure feel like I do.
0: What do you mean?
4: I see her every week.
0: Where's that?
4: Home every Saturday night.
0: What's that?
4: She's on television.
0: From the witness, we got the time of day of the television show. We contacted the network and obtained the information that the girl's name was Betty Martin. They went on to tell us that she was working in a nightclub in Beverly Hills. Frank and I drove out to see her. She was sitting at a table talking to some people, and we asked the waiter to tell her we'd like to see her.
5: Hello, you want to see me?
0: Yes, ma'am. Will you sit down, please?
5: Thank you.
0: Here, I'll get that chair for you.
5: What can I do for you?
0: We're police officers, Miss Martin. This is Frank Smith. My name's Friday. How do you do?
5: Hello.
0: We understand that you were in the area of 14th and Flower tonight, is that right?
5: That's right. Why?
0: Well, there was a holdup and shooting down there. It's possible that you might have seen the man who did it.
5: Oh, I don't think so. My manager and I went down there to listen to a group that's playing, but as far as I know, I didn't see anybody else. Oh, excuse me. I'll be right back. If you wait until I'm finished, I'll tell you what I can.
0: Well, it's rather important, Miss Martin. We'll wait.
5: Well, both my jobs. I'll do one phone, and then I'll be back.
0: Right. Thank you.
5: Excuse me.

0: like that. Sure, a pretty song.
1: Well, thank you very much. It's a new song written by a fellow named Arthur Hamilton.
0: Yes, very nice.
1: Now, what's this about a man I'm supposed to have seen?
0: Well, we told you there was a shooting at 14th and Flower.
1: Uh-huh.
0: Well, one of the people in the neighborhood recognized you, and he tells us that the suspect ran right by you. Is that right?
1: Yeah, I don't remember. Just a minute. Oh, now, I remember. Yeah, he ran out of the store, almost knocked me down, didn't even stop to say anything.
0: Did you get a good look at him?
1: Well, he ran into me.
0: Can you tell us anything about him?
1: Well, I'm afraid not. I didn't pay any attention. Something that happens and you don't think about it, you know.
0: Mm-hmm.
2: Yes, ma'am. Would you know the man if you saw him again?
1: I don't think so. The whole thing happened so fast.
0: Mm-hmm. There's nothing about him that you remember.
1: No, unless it was his eyes.
0: Ma'am?
1: Well, his eyes, like he was looking right through you.
0: p.m. Frank and I went back downtown. The search for the killer had spread throughout the city. Additional units from all divisions were called in to help. From the description given us by the victims and witnesses, it appeared more than likely that the suspect was a narcotics user. If this was true, it was more than possible that he'd cut down anybody who got in his way. Frank and I contacted the office and talked to Captain Donahoe. He'd taken over the search for the gunman. Because it was impossible to cover all of the liquor stores in the area, it was decided to ask the owners to close. Frank and I were assigned to places along Vermont Avenue. The first six stores we contacted cooperated. By the time we got to the seventh, the rain had stopped. We parked the car in front of the place and walked in. At first, there was no one in sight, but then in the storeroom, we found the owner. He was lying on the floor, his head buried in his arms.
3: You go away. Leave me alone.
0: You all right?
3: I am now. I want to stay that way. Now, you get out of here.
2: Look, we're police officers. What's the matter with you?
3: Now, don't try that with me. I know who you are. You got all the money. There's no more to take.
0: Come on. This is no joke, fella.
3: Now, listen. I remember what you said. I ain't going to get up from here for another 2 minutes. I can see my watch. Still got 2 minutes.
0: Come on. Get your head up from the floor. You can see this card.
3: Huh?
0: It's an identification card. Here, see it?
3: Are you sure?
0: Well, you're looking at it.
3: Now, look. If this is a joke, I'm not going to like it.
0: Come on. Come on. Don't worry about it. Now, get up. Come on.
3: Well, it's about time you got here. It's a terrible thing when a man's robbed in his own store and nobody's going to take the time to protect him.
0: You were held up tonight?
3: Yes, sir, not more than 3 minutes ago. Guy left, he told me to stay where I was for 5 minutes.
0: What did he look like?
3: Huh?
2: The man who held you up, can you describe him for us?
3: Yeah, a young kid, just out of his teens, roaming around the streets threatening citizens. You cops ought to do something about it.
0: What did he look like?
3: Well, he was dark, black hair, black eyes, wildest looking eyes you ever saw. One look at him, you know he meant what he said. Stay put, and I did.
2: I'll call him.
0: All right.
3: What's he going to do?
0: Put out a broadcast.
3: For the holdup, man?
0: That's it.
3: Well, I don't want to tell you your business, but it sure seems like a waste of time.
0: What's that?
3: Well, if he hears it, he ain't going to give himself up.
0: The broadcast was put out to all units. From the description given by the victim, we were sure it was the suspect. All of the cars on the perimeter of the search area were drawn in, and the entire vicinity was surrounded. It took a little over 20 minutes to get the cars into position. Frank talked with Captain Donahoe at the corner of Vermont Avenue and Beverly Boulevard. After the meeting, he came back to the car.
4: Well, that does it.
0: Yeah?
4: Area's secure.
0: Were they trying to nail him down?
4: No. I figured to keep the area surrounded, wait till morning, and then move in. You think he's still here?
0: We'll know in 3 hours. Search of the neighborhood netted nothing, and the area was secured for the night. The rain kept up. All officers involved in the operation were kept on duty. At 6:20 a.m., the circle began to tighten. House by house, the space where the killer could be hiding was eliminated. All cars into and out of the area were stopped and searched. 7:15 a.m., the perimeter began to narrow. At 8:46 a.m., a call went out to all units.
5: All units on special detail in the vicinity of Vermont Avenue and Beverly Boulevard. Regarding the suspect wanted for murder, possible suspect believed to be in the vicinity of Vermont and Catalina Street. Attention, all units. Special detail. Regarding the suspect wanted for murder, possible suspect believed to be in the vicinity of Catalina Street and Vermont Avenue.
0: That's us. Yeah. Be a break if it's him. All right.
5: All units on special detail.

0: Hotel in the vicinity of Vermont Avenue and Beverly Boulevard regarding the suspect wanted for murder. Possible suspect believed to be in the vicinity of Vermont and Catalina Street. Attention all units. Special detail regarding the suspect wanted for murder. Possible suspect believed to be in the vicinity of Catalina
1: Street. Sure doesn't make sense.
0: Avenue.
1: Why do you kill a man for a streetcar token? According to the report received by the complaint board, a woman in the vicinity had seen someone run through her backyard. When she shouted at the person, he continued running and disappeared into the alley. All cars in the area converged, and a complete search was started. As time went on, the possible hiding places narrowed, and finally the suspect was left with less than a block in which to conceal himself. Frank and I joined the officers on foot. After 20 minutes, we found ourselves in the backyard of one of the houses on the street.
2: Looks like a chicken house back there. Better check it, huh?
1: Yeah.
2: All right.
1: You got it covered?
2: Yeah. Joe.
1: Joe. All right, come on out. Keep your hands where we can see him.
3: Don't shoot, huh? Please don't shoot. I get up.
1: Stand still. Right where you are.
3: I'm doing like you say. Don't shoot.
1: All right, get up against that wall. Come on. Put your hands up there. On the wall.
2: 38 revolver.
3: I'd have given it to you. I don't want any trouble.
1: Always works out that way, doesn't it?
3: What do you mean?
1: You guys are big as long as you're holding the gun. As soon as somebody else has got it, you fall apart, don't you?
3: I don't want no lectures, cop. Just take me in. That's all you got to do. Take me in and make a book.
1: We'll do that.
3: We'll end up on a limb anyway. You got nothing to hold me on.
1: Is that so?
3: Yeah, I've been around cops a long time. I learned it the hard way. Don't tell them nothing. That's the way to make it. Don't tell them nothing.
1: Well, you missed one of the big points.
3: Huh?
1: This gun you were carrying.
3: Yeah.
1: Maybe that'll tell us. The suspect was taken to the city hall. He was mugged and fingerprinted. From his prints, we identified him as Max Hanford. He had a record listing several arrests for violation of the State Narcotic Act and two counts of robbery. However, he'd never served time on any of the charges. We talked to him for an hour without result. 10:40 a.m.
3: Why don't you leave me alone? I got nothing for you guys.
1: Well, you keep believing that. We got people coming in who are going to lay it on you.
3: For what?
2: 211 and murder.
3: You're out of your mind.
1: We got you made on all counts, any way you slice it.
3: You're on the needle, cop.
1: Is that so?
3: Yeah, you got one beef on me. Most you can tag me for is stealing chickens. You sit down and try to think what a judge is going to say when you read that off in court.
1: All right, Hanford, you keep that smile on your face. You go right on believing that we can't press a charge that'll stick. Now, we got a half a dozen people on the way in here. They'll point you out in a crowd. And as soon as they do, we'll drop you in a cell and hold you ISO. Won't be long until that yen gets so big you'll be yelling for us to turn you loose.
3: You got it all figured, haven't you?
1: That's right, right down the line. You're a hype. You're hooked, and you're hooked bad. Everything's working for us. You go through the cure, and you'll tell us what we want to know, and you'll be glad you got the chance to talk. We don't need your help. We're home free without you. You keep up the way you're acting, see how far it gets you.
3: You really figure you can box me in?
1: Without a door.
3: When'd you call the people?
1: What's that?
3: To point me out.
1: A little while ago.
3: Well, can you get them before they leave home?
1: Why?
3: No reason for them to make a trip. I'll give it to you.
1: You want a stenographer?
3: Might as well. I got nothing to lose. I'll give you the story. I'll get it. Lousy deal.
1: Is that right?
3: Yeah, I didn't want to kill that fella, you know.
1: Well, why'd you do it?
3: I was high. I just had a pop. I felt like I owned the world. It'd be pretty sore to think the guy was holding out on me. I guess you think that's a pretty bad reason.
1: That's right.
3: People don't understand. You get a bad habit working on you, you'd do anything to feed it.
1: Is that right?
3: Sure, you let me talk to anybody. Let me tell them what it means to have a supply shut off. I'll tell them what it's like. I don't care who it is. You put me in front of a jury, I'll tell them.
1: Yeah, well, you'll get the chance.
3: Tell him it wasn't my fault I got hooked on this stuff. That's why I did it. I'll tell him.
1: Well, while you're at it, you can tell him something else.
3: What?
1: Why you started taking narcotics.
4: The story you've just heard is true. The names were changed to protect the innocent. On February 16th, trial was held in Department 97, Superior Court of the State of California, in and for the County of Los Angeles. Max Gifford Hanford was tried and convicted of murder in the first degree and received sentence as prescribed by law. Because the jury failed to return a recommendation for clemency, he received the maximum sentence and was put to death in the lethal gas chamber at the State Penitentiary, San Quentin, California.

0: Ladies and gentlemen, the story you are about to hear is true. The names have been changed to protect the innocent.
1: Dragnet.
0: You're a detective sergeant. You're assigned to forgery detail. For the past several months, a man posing as an actor has been passing worthless checks in your city. You've got a description of the suspect, but no lead to his whereabouts. Your job, get him.
2: Dragnet, the documented drama of an actual crime. For the next 30 minutes, in cooperation with the Los Angeles Police Department, you will travel step by step on the side of the law to an actual case transcribed from official police files. From beginning to end, from crime to punishment, Dragnet is the story of your police force in action.
3: It was Tuesday, January 10th. It was foggy in Los Angeles. We were working the day watch out of forgery division. My partner's Frank Smith. The boss is Captain Welch. My name's Friday. I was on my way back to the office from a cup of coffee. It was 4:12 p.m. when I got to forgery. The squad
4: room. I told her to report it herself. Told her it was her duty as a citizen. It is a duty, isn't it?
5: Yes, ma'am. Hi, Joe.
3: Hi.
5: Mrs. Nescott, this is my partner, Sergeant Friday.
3: Mrs. Nescott?
4: No, Sergeant.
5: Seems Mrs. Nescott's mother got stuck with a bum check, Joe.
3: Mm-hmm.
5: She's a landlady out in Weston.
4: Well, not a landlady, exactly. Only rents a couple of rooms, more for company than anything. Dad left a plane to get by on.
3: Yes, ma'am.
4: And we'd help her out if it was necessary. Dick and me. Dick's my husband. We'd help her out.
3: Mm-hmm.
4: So far, she's managed pretty well by herself, but if she pulls any more fool stunts like this... Sony has a $3 bill. See right there? No such account. Big as life. Stamped all over it.
3: Mm-hmm.
4: I just don't understand her. I just don't understand it at all.
3: Well, anybody can take a bad check, Miss Nescott, no matter how careful they are. Even with good identification, you can be fooled.
4: When they do, they report it, don't they?
3: Well, yes, ma'am, usually.
4: Look at the date. Way last December, over a month ago.
3: Yeah.
4: Over a month ago, and she hasn't done a thing about it. Didn't intend to either. Didn't even want me to know. Good thing I started early this year.
5: Early, ma'am?
4: My income tax. How I found out about the check.
5: Oh.
4: I used to work in a tax office, so I always make out Mother's return. If I didn't do it, I don't know who could. Doesn't keep any records. Just stubs and a few bills. Well, someday they'll audit her and she'll find out.
3: Well, why didn't your mother report this check herself, you know?
4: You tell me. The man had an honest face. That's about all I can get out of her.
5: How'd she happen to take it?
4: It was supposed to be for his first month's rent.
3: Well, she's not out any cash.
4: Sure she's out cash. $20. That's what she's out. He made the check for $70. A month's rent's only $50. Not a lot of money, but $20 is $20.
3: Yes, ma'am.
4: There's the principal, too.
3: Yeah.
4: An actor or something like that.
5: Ma'am?
4: The fellow gave it to her. Mother says she remembered his name from the movies. That's how she happened to take the check. I don't see why she'd trust an actor any more than she would somebody else.
5: Can I see that, please?
4: Mm-hmm.
5: Parker Allington. You ever hear of him, Joe?
3: Allington?
5: Uh-huh.
3: Well, I think it sounds familiar. It was in pictures when I was a kid, I believe.
5: Oh?
3: Do I remember? I never cared much for him, though. If it's the same guy, the parts he played.
5: What do you mean?
3: Heavies. We ran the name Parker Allington through R&R.

0: turned up one package listing a drunk arrest in 1935. We called the Screen Actors Guild to see if they could help locate him. They said they'd check, and they asked us to call back in an hour. 4:30 p.m. We left the office and drove out to the Western Avenue address Mrs. Nescott had given us. It was a two-story Spanish stucco with a rooms for rent sign in the front window.
1: Somebody's coming.
0: Mm-hmm.
2: Yes?
0: Miss Crimp?
2: Yes.
0: We're police officers. This is Frank Smith. My name's Friday.
2: Police officers?
1: That's right, ma'am.
2: Anita.
0: Beg pardon?
2: My daughter, Anita. She sent you.
0: Yes, ma'am.
2: I told her not to. She never does anything I tell her. Never has.
0: You all right if we come in?
2: Oh. Living room's a mess.
1: Don't worry about it, ma'am.
2: And I was just putting away the ornaments from the tree. It was raining last week when I took it down and I couldn't get out to the garage.
0: Yes, ma'am.
2: I won't press any charges.
0: Well, that's up to you.
2: Not against that poor man, I won't. And you can't force me to press charges.
1: No, ma'am.
0: Suppose you tell us about the check.
2: Isn't much to tell.
1: Your daughter says this man, Allington, gave it to you for rent.
2: Here, let me get that box out of the way so you'll have some place to sit.
1: I'll take care of it, then. All right, I'll put it here.
2: Oh, yes, yes, fine, thanks.
0: Mm-hmm. The check was for rent, is that right?
2: That's right.
1: When did you take it?
2: Last month sometime. A week or so before Christmas. Well, the date's on it, isn't it?
0: December 9th.
2: Well, that's what it says.
0: Have you ever seen Allington before? You ever met up with him?
2: Not in person. I may have seen him in pictures. He said he'd been in a lot of pictures. He seems familiar.
1: Well, now, ma'am, how'd he happen to come here to rent a room?
2: We saw the sign out in front in the window. He was living in a hotel downtown, and it was out this way. He lived in San.
0: Did he mention the name of the hotel?
2: No, I don't think so.
1: What about the people he was visiting?
2: Well, what about them?
0: Well, did he tell you who they were?
2: He may have. I couldn't say for sure. Not now.
1: Now, you said he saw the sign.
2: In the window.
1: Yes, ma'am.
2: He came in and asked about the room, but was still for rent. I showed it to him. Upstairs in front, with a real nice view.
0: He agreed to take it, did he?
2: Straight off, straight off. Said he used to live in a house something like this when he first came to California years ago, when his wife was alive. Sort of reminded him of better times. That's how he put it.
1: And he gave you this check for the first month's rent?
2: Yes. I suppose Anita already told you. He made it out for $20 extra.
0: Why was that?
2: Well, he needed some cash money to hire a cab and move his things out here.
1: And you gave him the cash, hmm?
2: $20. Well, I couldn't turn him down.
0: Why not?
2: What does it mean? Honest, that's all. You can tell when a person's honest.
0: Yeah, sometimes.
2: And he was so anxious to get the room. He wanted to be all moved in time for the holidays. He wanted to be with people, I suppose. Oh, I felt sorry for him.
0: Did you ask for any identification?
2: Oh, no, there wasn't any reason. I recognized his name. Besides, he was going to be living here. If there wasn't anything wrong with his check, he'd be around to make it right.
0: And you never heard from him again?
2: Now, that doesn't mean he was trying to cheat me.
1: Well, it looks that way, ma'am.
2: Well, you folks are policemen. It's your job to suspect people of being crooked, and I don't blame you. It's your job.
0: Yes, ma'am.
2: $20?
0: Ma'am.
2: $20. Is that reason to throw a man like Mr. Allington in jail?
0: Well, it might be more than $20.
2: Well, that's all I gave him, don't you believe me?
0: Yes, ma'am. This man has passed quite a few checks.
2: I told you before, I won't press charges.
1: Yes, ma'am, you told us.
2: You don't understand. He didn't mean any harm.
0: You sure about that, Miss Crimp?
2: I'm a pretty good judge of human nature. I ought to be by now.
1: Yes, ma'am.
2: He's got lots of troubles. He's talented.
0: Mm-hmm.
2: Lots of troubles. An actor like him probably pulled down a fancy salary and never had any worries. Now it's all gone. All his money, his wife, everything. If he'd never been rich, it wouldn't be so hard. You don't miss something you've never had.
0: Yeah.
2: If you're finished with me, I'd like to get on with my housework.
0: Mind if we use your phone?
2: It's in the hall. I'll show you.
0: That's all right. I'll find it. Thank you.
1: You know, I didn't mean any offense, Mrs.
2: Oh, I suppose it's just your job. There's some cookies there, will you,
1: dear? Oh, I'd like to, but
0: very good. Go on. Go on. Miss Breckhardt, please. I'll wait if you don't mind. Thank you. Hello, Miss Breckhardt. This is Sergeant Friday. I spoke to you a little while ago about Parker Allington. Yeah, that's right. You asked me to call back. Uh-huh. When was that? Oh, I see. Yes, it certainly does. You bet. Thank you very much. Bye. Goodbye.
1: I remember this guy when I was a kid. My mom used to make it for Christmas.
2: Oh, well, maybe you'd like to take a

0: you. I've got plenty extra.
1: Oh, thanks anyway. They wouldn't let me inside the front door if I showed up with an armload of cookies. You ready, Joe?
2: Yeah. We'd like you to come with us, Miss Krim.
0: Me? What on earth for?
2: Want to see if you can identify the man who gave you that check.
0: You mean you've already arrested him?
2: No, ma'am.
0: Well, I don't understand.
2: Well, we want to show you some mug shots, some photographs.
0: You want me to pick out Mr. Allenson's pictures?
2: If he can.
0: Now, that's silly. You don't need me for that. The studios must have pictures of him. The newspapers? Why, that's downright silly.
2: It wasn't Allenson, ma'am.
0: What?
2: The fellow who passed that check.
1: What'd you find out?
2: Allenson died 3 years ago. Miss Breckhardt of the Screen Actors Guild had checked with a motion picture relief home. They reported that Allenson had lived there from 1949 until a heart attack caused his death several years later. We managed to convince Mrs. Crimp that she'd been taken by a professional swindler. Down at City Hall, we showed her mug shots of known bad check artists.
0: No, that's not him.
1: Oh, how about this one?
0: I don't think so. I'm pretty sure not. No, that's not him either. He's older.
2: Well, the picture might be out of date.
0: Even so.
1: Well, that's it. Well,
2: Miss Crimp.
0: Yes?
2: Could you describe him for us?
0: Well, he was medium sized, a little taller than you are, maybe.
2: Yeah.
1: How old would you say he was?
0: Oh, about my... any 60.
2: Gray hair?
0: That's right.
1: Any marks or scars?
0: No, not that I noticed.
2: How about his eye?
0: Beg pardon?
2: What color were his eyes?
0: Well, I couldn't say. He was only there for a few minutes.
2: Yes, ma'am, I understand.
0: He just seemed like an average man. For his age, gentleman, nice looking, sort of distinguished.
1: Anything else about him?
0: No, except for his expression.
1: What do you mean?
0: He was kind of sad, unhappy, like he'd been through a lot. Guess that won't help you, though.
2: It might.
0: Is that all?
2: Yes, ma'am. We'll take you home now.
0: Officer.
2: Yes, ma'am.
0: Would you mind doing me a favor? I'd appreciate it.
2: What is it, Miss Grimm?
0: Don't tell my daughter about all this. I mean that it wasn't Mr. Allenson, that I let somebody trick me. She'd say it proves that I'm not able to take care of myself. I'd never hear the end of it. She treats me like a child as it is. Now, you don't have to tell her, do you?
2: No, ma'am.
0: I'd sure appreciate it. Not that she doesn't have my best interests at heart, but nobody likes to be criticized all the time, especially by their own flesh and blood. You got any children, Sergeant?
2: No, ma'am.
0: Well, then you don't understand how I feel.
2: Yes, ma'am, maybe I do.
0: You couldn't.
2: We drove Ms. Crimp to her home, and then we checked out for the night. By the end of the week, two more landladies in the Western Avenue area had reported receiving bad checks from a man who claimed to be Parker Allenson. Their story tallied almost word for word with what Ms. Crimp had told us. January 13th, 4:45 p.m. Frank and I checked back into the office after an interview with one of the victims.
1: You'd think that guy would wise up. Can't go on using a dead actor's name forever. Somebody's going to catch on.
2: Well, they haven't so far.
1: No, sooner or later.
2: Thought you were on a diet.
1: Huh?
2: Thought you were on a diet.
1: Well, Joe, I gotta keep up my strength.
2: Yeah.
1: Person needs a certain amount of sugar, you know.
2: Mm-hmm.
1: It's not so high on calories. Read an article the other day. Teaspoon full of sugar, only 35 calories.
2: Have you lost any weight yet?
1: No, all my own.
2: You haven't lost any, though?
1: No. I don't want to get thin, Joe. Just sort of watching it, that's all.
2: Mm-hmm. Forgery, Friday. Yes, ma'am, this is the right extent. Could you speak up a little, please? I can't hear you. Now, just a minute. All right, go ahead, please. That's 2238? Yes, ma'am, I had it. Yes, ma'am, right away. Well, looks like you had it figured.
1: How come?
2: Somebody did catch on. A woman over near Los Feliz Boulevard.
1: Yeah?
2: Fellow's trying to give her a phony check.
1: Trying?
2: Yeah, he's still there. Frank and I drove out to a side street just south of Los Feliz Boulevard. It took us 20 minutes to get to the house. When we pulled up in front of the place, a lady was standing on the porch. She spotted our car and walked down the steps.
3: You the policeman?
2: Yes, ma'am. My name's Friday. This is Frank Smith.
3: Hello, how are you?
1: How you doing, ma'am?
3: You certainly didn't hurry.
2: Well, the traffic's kind of heavy this time of day.
3: Well, why didn't you use your siren?
2: We didn't want to scare him off.
3: Well, it's too late for that. He left about 10, 15 minutes ago. Oh, I'm Daisy Wilkers. Suppose you need that name for your record.
2: Yes, Mrs. Wilkers.
3: Not Missy.
2: Oh.
1: You see which way he went?
3: Took a bus on the corner, probably in Hollywood by now.
2: Well, why did he leave in such a rush, you know?
3: Got suspicious. Might have heard my phone call. I had to talk so loud to make you understand me. I tried to keep him here as long as I could. I did my best. You can't ask more than that.
1: No, ma'am, thanks.
3: Well, you might as well come inside. Suppose you want a report. That's a regular procedure, isn't it?
2: Are you familiar with police procedure, are you?
3: Watch it on television, go to the movies. They got it all down pat.
1: Yes, ma'am.
3: Well, he came up to my door. Oh, must have been an hour ago by now. At least an hour.
2: Yes, ma'am.
3: Asked if I had a room for rent. I told him that's what the sign said. He just laughed, like he thought I'd been making a joke. Didn't know I was serious.
1: You show him the room?
3: Well, I tried to. He hardly even glanced at it. Then he said this was exactly what he'd been looking for. That's when I first began wondering about him.
2: What else did he say?
3: That he used to live in a house like this when he was a little boy back east, and that it reminded him of home. I figured he was softening me up to get me to lower the rent. Well, two can play at that game.
2: Yes, ma'am. What did you do?
3: Well, I upped it $10. Room's not worth a cent over 45. I asked 55.
2: Mm-hmm.
3: That way I'd be able to come down when he started playing on my sympathies. Wouldn't be out anything either.
2: Yeah.
3: Didn't bat an eye when I told him it was 55. Said he'd take it, just like that. I knew right away something was wrong.
1: What happened then?
3: Well, we came downstairs into the living room here. Suppose you want a full report. That's a regular procedure, isn't it?
2: Are you familiar with police procedure, are you?
3: Watch it on television, go to the movies. They got it all down pat.
1: Yes, ma'am.
3: Well, he came up to my door. Oh, must have been an hour ago by now. At least an hour.
2: Yes, ma'am.
3: Asked if I had a room for rent. I told him that's what the sign said. He just laughed, like he thought I'd been making a joke. Didn't know I was serious.
1: You show him the room?
3: Well, I tried to. He hardly even glanced at it. Then he said this was exactly what he'd been looking for. That's when I first began wondering about him.
2: What else did he say?
3: That he used to live in a house like this when he was a little boy back east, and that it reminded him of home. I figured he was softening me up to get me to lower the rent. Well, two can play at that game.
2: Yes, ma'am. What did you do?
3: Well, I upped it $10. Room's not worth a cent over 45. I asked 55.
2: Mm-hmm.
3: That way I'd be able to come down when he started playing on my sympathies. Wouldn't be out anything either.
2: Yeah.
3: Didn't bat an eye when I told him it was 55. Said he'd take it, just like that. I knew right away something was wrong.
1: What happened then?
3: Well, we came downstairs into the living room here.
1: Go ahead, please.
3: Well, I said I wanted the first month's rent in advance.

0: That way I'd be able to come down when he started playing on my sympathies. Wouldn't be out anything either.
1: Yeah.
0: Didn't bat an eye when I told him it was 55. Said he'd take it, just like that. I knew right away something was wrong.
1: What happened then?
0: Well, we came downstairs into the living room here.
1: Go ahead, please.
0: Well, I said I wanted the first month's rent in advance. A lot of them try to pay you by the week. Before you can turn around, they're behind. Takes forever to get rid of them once they're moved in. I always insist on a full month.
1: Yes, ma'am.
0: Well, didn't bat an eye at that either. Brought out a checkbook.
1: Now, did he ask if he could make it for a little extra?
0: How'd you know?
1: Well, he's been around before.
0: 25 extra. That's what he wanted. If he'd been around so long, why haven't you picked him up?
1: Well, we're trying, ma'am.
0: A few minutes earlier this afternoon, he'd solve the whole case.
1: Well, we're just as anxious to solve it as you are, Ms. Wilkers.
2: Did he say why he needed the extra cash, ma'am?
0: Something about cab fare to get his things out here.
2: That's a lot of cab fare.
0: That's my own words, right to his face, exactly what I said. He said he'd have to clear up his hotel bill, too. Claimed they wouldn't take a check if he was moving.
1: And that's when you called up?
0: Of course not. Didn't call you until I was sure the check was no good. Not that I would have cashed it. But there's no point in running to the police until you got the facts to back you up.
1: Mm-hmm. What made you so sure it was phony?
0: Well, the way he signed it.
2: What do you mean?
0: Parker Allington.
1: You knew he wasn't Allington.
0: Well, how could he be? Allington's dead. You didn't know he was dead?
1: Yes, ma'am, we knew it.
0: Well, then?
2: Miss Wilkers, are you connected with show business?
0: I follow it, that's all. Oh, I don't spend all my time reading movie magazines or anything like that. But I keep up with what's going on in the field. Do you know Allington was on television last night?
1: What's that?
0: The Late Show. Picture must have been at least 20 years old. He played the villain. Did a good job considering it was 20 years ago. Gives you a funny feeling, though, watching somebody who isn't here anymore.
2: Yes, ma'am. Now, as soon as you saw the name Allington on the check, you realized the guy was a phony and called us. Is that right?
0: Well, approximately.
1: Approximately.
0: Well, I told him I didn't know if I had the cash in the house. Said I'd have to go upstairs and make sure. I got an extension phone up there.
1: I see.
0: Then I telephoned you.
1: Uh-huh. One more thing, Miss Walters.
0: Well?
1: We've got a description, but it's rather vague.
0: Description?
1: Yes, but this guy's been passing himself off as Allington.
0: Oh.
1: All we know is his medium-sized gray hair and fairly well-dressed.
0: Well, that's about right.
1: But it's not very specific.
2: Can you add anything?
0: You mean you want to know who he is?
1: That's right.
0: Wilbur French.
1: Who's that?
0: He used to play bit parts in pictures.
1: Yeah.
0: I recognized him the minute he came through the door.
1: Miss Wilkers insisted her identification of the check forger was correct. We drove back to the office, checked the name Wilbur French through R&I. We had nothing on him. I telephoned Miss Breckhardt at the SAG. She reported that French was a member in bad standing, 2 years delinquent in his dues. She had no address listed for him, but she was able to tell us that the last company he had worked for was a small TV outfit on Santa Monica Boulevard. She also told us that his file showed that he was last represented by a Paul Pilcher, an agent with offices on Sunset. January 14th, 9:35 a.m. I dropped Frank off at the Santa Monica TV company, and I drove on out to interview Pilcher.
3: Yes, sir. What can I do for you?
1: I'd like to see Mr. Pilcher.
3: Are you a client?
1: Police officer. My name's Friday.
3: Oh.
1: Mr. Pilcher in?
3: Not yet.
1: You expecting him?
3: Well, I don't know when exactly. Sometimes he plays tennis on Saturday mornings before he comes to the office.
1: I see.
3: But he'll be in. He's closing a deal with TRC.
1: Oh?
3: That's a studio, a new company just getting started.
1: Oh, I see.
3: Would you like to look at the trades while you're waiting? Yesterday's. They don't come out on Saturday.
1: Well, thank you very much.
3: Mr. Pilcher in some kind of trouble?
1: Not as far as I know, no.
3: That's a relief. Mr. Pilcher's office. I'm sorry, he hasn't come in yet. Any minute. Would you like me to have him call you? I see. Well, if you'll try again in about 15 minutes, he ought to be here. Bye. Morning, Mr. Pilcher.
4: Good morning.
3: This gentleman's waiting to see you.
4: Hmm?
3: And Mr. Brogan's office called. They'll call back. Mr. Brogan's getting shaved.
4: Yeah, all
1: right. I'm a police officer. My name's Friday.
4: Police?
1: That's right.
4: What can I do for you?
1: I'd like to talk to you for a minute.
4: All right, come on inside. Sit down.
1: Thank you.
4: Want a cigarette?
1: Yeah, thank you.
4: Here's the lighter.
1: Never mind, I have a match here.
4: Well?
1: You handle an actor named Wilbur French, Mr. Pilcher.
4: French?
1: That's right.
4: No, I don't handle him.
1: He used to be his agent, didn't you?
4: Oh, a couple of years ago, not anymore.
1: Oh?
4: What's he done?
1: Could you tell me where I could find him?
4: I wouldn't have any idea. I don't think he's had much work lately. At least I haven't heard about him working.
1: What was his last address?
4: Oh, you come to the wrong man.
1: Well, the last address is you have for him.
4: I don't keep addresses of actors after they leave me.
1: Well, why did he leave
4: you? Usual reason, no work. Pretty bad as an actor. Excuse me, huh? Yes? I'll put him on. Hello, George. How are you? Glad to hear it.

0: And Mabel? Oh, that's a shame. Seems to be a lot of it going around this time of year. Well, what about Harvey? You make up your mind? Uh-huh. I sure don't agree with you there, George. He didn't look too old to test. So he's been in the business a few years. You can't hold that against him. What do you mean a new face? You'll bring out somebody from New York who's been on television 100 times. There won't be anything new about his face. Look, I'm not trying to tell you your business. I'm just trying to set a good actor in the right part.
1: I'll be through soon, Mr. Frank.
0: Yeah. That's more like it, George. Now, how many weeks' work? No, George, I've read the script. Davis can't shoot that many scenes in 2 weeks. $1,200 a week, 4 week guarantee. Fletcher paid him $1,200 last fall. Go ahead and check. Look, George, if I was a Beverly Hills agent, you know what Harvey cost you? Well, I'm not going to argue with about it. You call Fletcher. He'll tell you what he paid Harvey. I'll be here till noon if you want to make a deal. Bye. Sorry to be so long.
1: Sure. Any suggestions on how I might get in touch with French?
0: Screen Actors Guild.
1: Well, they sent me here.
0: Oh. Well, what's he done?
1: We'd better talk to him.
0: Well, the last time I saw him, he touched me for $10.
1: Where was that?
0: I bumped into him on the street. Is it serious?
1: It's just a routine investigation. Thanks very much, Miss Pilcher.
0: Wait a minute.
1: Yes, sir?
0: I suppose I could turn him up. Be a dirty trick, though.
1: I don't know why.
0: Maybe it's my fault that he's in trouble. I didn't get him enough work. Now I hand him over to you. Makes me a heel, doesn't it?
1: Well, you might be doing him a favor.
0: Well, he won't think so.
1: You said you didn't know where he lives.
0: Well, I don't.
1: Well, how will you find out?
0: Spread the word around that I got a job for him. He'll hear about it.
1: I see.
0: He'll turn up.
1: All right, sir.
0: Leave your number. When I hear from French, I'll get in touch with you.
1: Thank you.
0: I still feel like a heel.
1: Well, you shouldn't. You called the turn on him.
0: Mm-hmm.
1: He's a bad actor. I left Pilcher's office and picked up Frank. The TV company had given him a still photo from the last production in which French had appeared. Two of the check victims readily identified the man in the picture. The third victim was also certain it was the same person who had posed as Allington. January 16th, 3:32 p.m. Paul Pilcher telephoned the office. He told us French was living at a hotel in Hollywood on Selma Avenue. When we got there, the desk clerk said French was in his room, 17B.
2: That's it.
1: Yeah.
3: Who is it?
1: I'd like to talk to you, French.
3: Just a minute. Yeah?
1: We're police officers.
2: Like to ask some questions.
1: Downtown.
2: What is this, a gag?
1: No, it's no gag.
2: Well, anybody can get hold of a badge. Who sent you? Mike? Sammy?
1: Come on, let's go, French.
2: Knock it off. I've been in too many pictures. I can tell actors from cops.
1: You ever hear of Parker Allington?
2: Yeah, I've heard of him. Worked with him in pictures. Used to be friends.
4: I'd give you the right sign his name.
2: Hmm?
1: On bad checks.
2: Now, look, boys, I know why they sent you. I told Mike I got a call this morning about a job. It'd be just like him to pick a time like this. Some practical joker, isn't it?
1: No, it won't work, French.
2: What?
1: Come on. You know who we are and why we're here. Let's go.
2: It's one of Mike's gags.
1: Yeah, well, three landladies say different.
2: Oh.
4: You want to get your coat?
2: It was only a few bucks.
1: It was enough.
2: How'd you tumble?
1: One of the landladies knew Allington was dead.
2: I never figured he was that famous.
4: She knew you, too.
2: Me?
1: That's right.
2: Couldn't have known I was living here. Who told you?
1: Come on, let's go.
2: Pilcher, that's why I wanted to get in touch with me. I should have figured it wasn't about a job. Pilcher, wasn't it?
1: Come on.
2: Some agent. Couldn't land a job if your life depended on it. 5 years. Over 5 years I was signed with him. Never had a decent booking. Nothing that lasted. Couple of days here and there. Nothing that lasted.
1: Well, don't you worry about it.
2: Huh?
1: This one will.
5: Wilbur Carl Flicker, also known as Wilbur French, was found guilty on 3 felony warrants charging forgery. He was sentenced to the state prison as prescribed by Section 470 of the California Penal Code for a period of 1 to 14 years.
6: Dragnet is a presentation of the United States Armed Forces Radio Service.

0: story you are about to hear is true. The names have been changed to protect the innocent. You're a detective sergeant. You're assigned the burglary detail. During the last 2 weeks, there have been a series of burglaries in the Valley Division. You haven't got a lead. Your job, find one.
1: Dragnet, the documented drama of an actual crime. For the next 30 minutes, in cooperation with the Los Angeles Police Department, you will travel step by step on the side of the law through an actual case transcribed from official police files. From beginning to end, from crime to punishment, Dragnet is the story of your police force in action.
2: It was Wednesday, September 9th. It was hot in Los Angeles. We were working the day watch out of burglary division. My partner's Frank Smith. The boss is Captain Bernard. My name's Friday. We're on our way out to a recently completed housing project in the valley. It was 10:13 a.m. when we got to the corner of Moore Park and Victory, Mayflower Homes.
3: This one right here, huh?
2: Yeah, 224.
3: I guess they haven't sold them all yet.
2: Mm-hmm.
3: $500 down, not so bad. Pretty nice houses.
2: You thinking of getting a new place?
3: Oh, I'm thinking. Kids are shooting up. We could use a little more room.
2: Mm-hmm.
3: Just what Fay always wanted. House nobody else has lived in. Well, someday, maybe.
2: Yeah.
4: Yes, sir?
2: We're police officers. This is Frank Smith. My name's Friday.
4: Oh, how do you do?
2: Hi. Somebody reported a burglary at this address. Are you Sam Brighton?
4: Yes, sir. That's me.
2: Mm-hmm.
3: Would you show us where he broke in, please?
4: Oh, yes, sir. It's in the front bedroom. Just this right. That's it. Just off the hall here.
2: Mm-hmm. Mm-hmm.
4: Yeah. This window here, you can see where he jimmied it.
2: Yeah.
4: I was careful not to touch it. You know, fingerprints.
2: That's good. Can you give us a list of the things he took?
4: Well, no, sir, not for certain. We were just getting moved in, and we don't know for sure what's gone. A couple of silver trays and a pair of candlesticks, they're missing.
2: Any cash?
4: Oh, about $20, $25. When I changed to go out to dinner last night, I left it in my trousers. They were in the other bedroom on the back of a chair. Pretty dumb place to leave money.
2: Mm.
3: Your family live here with you?
4: My wife.
3: I see.
4: We've only been married a couple of weeks. Things he stole, they were wedding presents.
3: That's too bad.
4: Sure is a heck of a way to start out. Being married, I mean. Never wanted a house in the first place. Well, it's their own fault.
3: What do you mean, sir?
4: Sally's parents insisted on giving it to us, the down payment part.
3: Uh-huh.
4: Sally will never be able to manage a big place like this. She's just a couple of years younger than I am. Just a kid. Apartment's what we ought to have. No point in arguing with in-laws, though. I found that out pronto.
2: Yeah. Any idea what time the burglary took place?
4: Yes, sir. Between 6 and 10 last night. Must have been then, between 6 and 10.
2: Uh-huh.
4: We went over to Sally's folks for dinner. Our refrigerator hasn't been delivered yet.
2: I see.
4: The reason I'm so sure about the time is I wanted to find out how long it would take to drive there.
2: Uh-huh.
4: I told Sally it wouldn't be more than 15 minutes. First time she's ever been away from home, she kind of likes to feel that her folks are handy.
2: I understand.
4: Hollywood Hills, that's where they live, off of Mulholland. Took us 14 minutes. Left here 6 o'clock exactly. News was just coming on the radio. Got there 6:14. I'm not so sure when we got home, but it was right around 10 o'clock.
2: Mm-hmm. That's close enough.
4: Of course, I didn't know about the burglary then, when we got home. We just went straight to bed. Didn't come in here. We used the back bedroom.
2: Yeah.
4: It wasn't until this morning when I started looking in my pants for cash.
2: Mm-hmm. Is it possible he broke in while you were asleep?
4: Well, I might have slept through it, but not Sally. Least little thing wakes her up. She'd have heard him. Must have happened while we were out.
3: Have you noticed anybody suspicious hanging around the last couple of days?
4: No, sir. Of course, we're brand new in the neighborhood. Most of the houses aren't even sold yet. We wouldn't know who was suspicious and who wasn't.
2: Be all right if we talk to your wife?
4: Oh, she couldn't tell you anything I haven't.
3: She here now?
4: Over to Mother's. This kind of thing, well, it kind of threw her, you know. You know how it is, just a kid.
2: Yeah, we understand.
4: Wish it'd been me that found out about the bird.
2: The bird?
4: Well, didn't I tell you? I meant to.
2: No.
4: Darndest thing. Parakeet. Somebody gave it to Sally when she was a girl. Taught it how to talk. Talk real good, too. Why should a burglar do a thing like that?
2: What'd he do, turn it loose?
4: No, sir, he killed it.
2: We talked to Mrs. Brighton at her parents' home. She was unable to add anything to what her husband had told us. 1:15 p.m. The crime lab reported that there were no useful fingerprints on the Brighton window. Pictures were taken of the jimmy marks. There was no other physical evidence. September 11th, two more burglaries took place in a new housing tract near Sepulveda Boulevard. The burglary followed the same M.O. used on the Brighton house. One victim also told us that three pet canaries had been killed. The other victim had no pets. By the end of the following week, four more burglaries had occurred in new housing developments. In each case where the home contained pet birds, the bird was killed. Other pets were not disturbed. Circulars describing the stolen articles were sent to all pawn shops in the city. September 21st, 8:05 a.m., we checked in for work.
5: Oh, man.
2: What's the matter? You still asleep?
3: Yeah, I didn't get a wink last night. He was at me all night.
2: No?
3: It's my own fault, Joe. Never should have told her about all those new houses going up nowadays. It was a big mistake.
2: Well, I thought you told me you were considering a new house.
3: Yeah, I changed my mind. We got enough people staying with us as it is. Faye's relatives. Brother-in-law, Armin, you know.
2: Oh, him, huh?
3: Yeah, he's down here. As long as he has to sleep on the living room couch, he'll take off after a day or two. Give him a real bed and he'll stay with us for the rest of his life.
2: I get it. Burglary, Friday. Yes, sir, when did it happen? I see. Just a minute, please. All right, go ahead. That's 214 South. Yes, sir, I've got it. Right. Well, we got another one.
3: Yeah?
2: Pet shop over near Lancashire Boulevard.
3: The shop?
2: Uh-huh.
3: That doesn't sound like our boy.
2: Might be if they sell birds. We left the office and drove out to the Biggs Pet Shop on a side street in North Hollywood. 9:07 a.m., we interviewed Jasper Biggs, the owner of the store. He told us that during the night, the back door had been forced open. $17 was missing from the cash register.
6: Money ain't important, you understand. Not that anybody likes being robbed.
2: Yes, sir, we understand.
6: Besides, it's happened before. That's why I keep this sign up here on the register to tell them how to open it.
2: I see.
6: A couple of years ago, a fella broke in, wrecked the machine trying to get it open. That cash register's worth a whole lot more here than I keep in it.
7: Shut up over there, all of you!
6: Dang, this racket in here, a person can't even think. Now, where was I? Oh, yeah, about the money. Now, like I said, it don't matter, the $17.
3: Yes, sir.
6: Birds is different. They do matter.
2: Sir?
6: Well, he killed all of them, every last one.
2: I see.
6: Parakeets, canaries, parrots.
2: Mm-hmm.
6: Parakeets and canaries, now, they don't matter. I can replace them. Insurance will take care of it anyway. Them parrots is another story. It's a different story entirely.
2: Yes, sir.
6: Two of them was on consignment, worth over $100 apiece. $100! Bet you never figured birds run that high, did you?
2: No, sir.
6: Well, they do. Parrots, anyway, some of them. And once more, my insurance don't cover birds on consignment. How do you like that?
2: Huh?
6: Check with the fella who sold me the policy right after I called the police. Says birds on consignment aren't covered. Loophole, that's what it is, loophole.
2: Yes, sir.
6: Probably somebody wanting to buy them parrots. Be just my luck. Biggs Pet Shop. Who? Oh, yeah. Yeah, they're still here. Just a minute. It's for you.
2: Hey. This Friday. Yeah. Okay, give me that address. All right, I got it. As soon as we can. Right.
3: We got another one?
2: Tracked off Riverside Drive.
3: Same routine.
2: One thing's different.
3: Yeah.
2: Some lady saw him. We ended our interview with Mr. Biggs, and we drove out to the address of a Mrs. Nellie Diver, who had just reported a burglary. Mrs. Diver told us her house had been entered shortly after she left to do her marketing. She discovered she'd forgotten her grocery list, and she came back for it. When she returned, the burglar was in the dining room. He had entered through a side window. The M.O. appeared to be the same as in the other recent burglary.
8: Never saw such a surprised look on a man's face in my life. He just stood there like he was frozen solid for a minute or more. And then he lit out through the back door like it is split.
2: How long were you gone from the house, ma'am?
8: 5-10 minutes. As soon as I remembered about my list, I started back. I don't know why I'm getting so forgetful. Old age must be catching up with me.
3: Well, it's a good thing you did forget, Miss Diver.
8: Mm-hmm. Oh, you mean so he didn't get time to steal anything?
3: Yes, ma'am.
8: Nothing around here worth stealing. I wonder how he happened to pick me. It'd be different if I lived up in Bel Air or one of those estates.
2: Well, if it's who we think it is, he's satisfied with smaller homes.
8: You mean he'd pulled this kind of stunt before?
2: Yes, ma'am.
8: You don't say.
2: Do you think he'd recognize the man if you saw him again?
8: I beg your pardon?
2: The man who broke in here. You said you got a good look at him.
8: Oh, real good. Stood there in the dining room for a full minute, maybe more.
2: Then you'd recognize him, would you?
8: I don't see why not. This isn't the first time we met up, you understand.
2: How's that?
8: Saw him once before.
2: When was that?
8: Last week sometime. I'm not certain. Wednesday or Thursday, middle of the week, in through there.
2: You sure it was the same man?
8: Looked the same. Came right up to my door.
2: Well, what do you want?
8: I'm not certain of that either. I've been racking my brain trying to remember. So many fellas around here last week, two or three milkmen trying to sign me up. A couple of people wanting me to take newspapers, three or four asking about dry cleaning, somebody selling rugs. Spent half my time running to the door. So help me, I can't remember which one he was. getting old, sure as fate.
3: You think he was just pretending to be a door-to-door salesman of some kind or other?
8: Seems to me they were all trying to sell something. It's what always happens when you settle in a new location.
2: Yes, ma'am. What if you'd mind coming downtown with us for a little while?
8: No, no, I wouldn't mind. What for?
2: We'd like to show you some photographs, see if you can pick the man out for us.
8: Right now?
2: If you could, yes.
8: Well, you just give me a minute to get my hat and change Henry's water.
2: Henry?
8: My canary out in the kitchen.
2: Oh.
8: Haven't you noticed the way he's been... Well, that's funny.
2: Ma'am?
8: He's usually singing up a blue streak this time of day.
2: We went into the kitchen with Mrs. Diver and we found the dead bird. She agreed to accompany us downtown. 11.05 a.m. We pulled the mug shots of burglars who matched the description that she'd given us and we showed them to Mrs. Diver. She identified one of the photographs, Stanley A. Bushing. Bushing had done time in the state penitentiary as a cat burglar. From his 5'10s, we learned his acquaintances and the places he was known to frequent. 3.36 p.m., we located Bushing in a bar on North Main. Stan Bushing?
5: Yeah?
2: Police officers.
5: You don't say.
3: Want to talk to you, Bushing.
5: Be my guest.
2: Come on, let's go.
5: What's the matter with right here? Joint don't get noisy until later on. Why not right here?
2: Where were you last night?
5: What time?
2: All night. And this morning, 8 o'clock this morning.
5: Why do you want to know?
2: All right, come on, let's go.
5: Well, give me a chance to finish my beer, will you? Look, you boys want to know where I was last night? All right, I'll tell you. I just want to know why, that's all.
2: You been out the valley lately? Well, come on, how about it?
5: Oh, that's why you're after me. Oh, you think I've been pulling those house prowls.
2: What do you know about them?
5: What I read in the papers.
2: You know more than that.
5: I do?
2: There was another one this morning.
5: That's news to me.
2: That's so?
5: Yeah, I haven't bought a paper yet today.
2: Lady saw you.
5: Huh?
2: Right after you broke in.
5: Me, huh?
2: She says it's you.
5: Well, she needs glasses.
2: Well, we don't think so.
5: Look, you'll never make it stick.
2: We're going to try, fella.
5: I'm clean. Not even on parole no more.
2: It won't be parole this time.
5: It won't be anything.
2: Oh, come on, Bush, and quit stalling.
5: But don't get yourself in an uproar. Take it easy. You'll live longer. Suppose I got an alibi.
2: Well, we'll try it for size.
5: For all night and this morning.
2: Go on.
5: I was with friends.
2: We got a lady who says different.
5: I got a lot of friends.
2: Yeah, we know your friends. We'll settle for the lady.
5: 10:30 last night till 9 o'clock this morning. With them every minute.
2: Where?
5: You ain't gonna like it.
2: Where were you?
5: You're gonna look pretty foolish.
2: Come on, let's have it, Bushy.
5: Drunk tank, Lincoln Heights Jail.
2: We verified Bushing's alibi with the booking sergeant of Lincoln Heights, and we learned that he was in the clear as far as the previous night was concerned. 5.06 p.m., we interviewed Mrs. Diver again. She wavered in her identification of Bushing's photo, and she said she couldn't tell us anything more. Teletypes of the suspect's description were set out. The next day, Tuesday, September 22nd, we had a meeting with the skipper, Captain Bernard.
7: Well, where do we stand?
2: Just about where we did when it started.
7: It's not good, is it?
2: No, it's not.
3: We thought we had him yesterday, Skipper, but it didn't pan out.
7: You have a description?
2: Well, if she's no better at describing him than she is at identification, it doesn't mean much.
3: We figure he pretends to be a salesman of some kind.
7: That how he cases the houses?
3: As far as we can tell, yeah.
7: You need a lot more than that.
2: No.
7: This guy's got to be stopped. It isn't just the burglaries. Seems half of the people in L.A. keep pet birds. I don't know. My kids have a couple of canaries themselves.
2: Mm.
7: You get attached to them like you do anything else.
2: Yeah, I know.
7: You boys seen the mail on this thing?
3: No, sir.
7: Letters from all over. Not just in town here, all over. People are raising Cain. My own kids asking me when we're going to catch him. Can't wait any longer for a break. We've got to make one.
2: Well, you got any ideas?
7: I don't know. Just been working housing projects, huh?
2: Except for that one pet store, yeah.
7: Well, let's forget the store and see if we got a pattern out of the houses.
2: Well, they're all new places. Folks have just moved in. He cracks one or two in each development, and he moves on. So far, he stayed in the Valley Division out there.
7: The way they're building up out that way, he won't run out of targets,
2: no.
7: They opened any new projects last week or so?
2: Yeah, a couple.
7: He tapped them yet?
2: No. We alerted the owners, told them to warn anybody who moves in. Probably won't do much good, though.
7: Might.
2: Hmm?
7: If you two moved in.
2: Wednesday, September 23rd. We drove out to a new track just off Coldwater Canyon Boulevard. It was called White Manor Homes. We found the tract office near the main entrance, and we went inside.
9: Gentlemen, what can I do for you? Are you interested in owning a new home?
2: We're police officers, sir. This is Frank Smith. My name's Friday.
9: Police?
3: That's right, sir.
9: Well, I don't think I've had any parking tickets lately.
2: We're from burglary.
9: Oh, about the Birdman, I suppose.
2: How's that?
9: Yeah, that's what they call him in the papers, you know, the Birdman.
2: Yes, it's about him.
9: He hasn't been around here.
2: Well, no, sir, not as far as we know.
9: Well, that's a relief. Not that it makes much difference.
2: You're in charge of this project, are you, sir?
9: Yes, sir. My name's Simple, Forrest Simple. I've got a card right here on the desk.
2: That's all right, Mr. Simple.
9: I own White Manor Home.
2: I see.
9: Well, I guess I should say me and the bank. We own it together.
2: Yes.
9: It's all going to belong to the bank, though, the way things are going. Been open nearly a week now. I haven't sold a single house. Haven't even had a decent offer.
3: Oh, what's the trouble, sir?
9: Now you know what's the trouble just as well as I do. Birdman, that's the trouble. Folks just aren't going to move into any new developments until he's caught. Sent me a circular last week, the police department. I'm supposed to warn anybody who buys from me. Put them on their guard.
2: Yes, sir.
9: Don't need any warning. They're scared off as it is. 3 months ago, I'd be half sold out by now. Seems to me you fellows are dogging it. Now, I'm not telling you your business, mind you, but it seems to me you should have picked him up before this.
2: Yes, sir. Maybe you can help us.
9: How's that?
2: Well, the sign out in front says that two of your houses are furnished. Is that right?
9: Oh, that's just for display. Wesley's department store did it. Figures it's good advertising.
2: Yes, sir.
9: Of course, I don't sell them furnished, just for display.
2: We'd like to use one of them for a few days.
9: Use one?
2: Yes, sir.
9: Yeah, I'm afraid I don't follow you.
2: Well, sir, you've got a sold sign that you can put up in the front yard, haven't you?
9: Well, I guess so.
2: Well, we'll see that nothing's disturbed. If anybody asks, you tell them that a new couple moved in.
9: Oh, I get you. Decoys, huh?
2: Yes, sir, something like that.
9: Well, I don't know. Department store might not go for the idea.
2: Well, we'll clear it with them.
9: Well, it's all right with them.
2: Thank you.
9: How long do you suppose it'll take?
2: How's that?
9: To catch them.
2: Well, your guess is as good as ours, if it works at all.
9: It better work. Pressure's building up. You fellas don't know what it's like being under pressure. Owe the bank a lot of money on this project. Figured I'd have at least half a dozen houses sold by now. At least half a dozen.
2: Mm-hmm.
9: Interest to be paid. There's the principal and the... You know, the bank expects it on time. You can't blame them for that.
2: No, sir.
9: You don't know what it's like having the pressure turned on.
2: We get a little every once in a while.
9: Oh, well, that's different. Your boss rides you and tells you to get on the ball. You don't have to worry. He can't fire you. Cops are civil service. Pressure from your boss? Well, that's different.
2: Not coming from him.
9: Well, where's it coming from?
2: Guy who kills birds. We telephoned the Wesley department store and we talked to the manager. He gave us permission to use the house that they decorated. At a neighborhood pet store, we purchased the cage and two canaries. It was 11:30 a.m. when we got back to White Manor Homes. Mr. Simple was putting up a sold sign in front of one of the houses.
9: What you got there? Oh, canaries, huh?
2: Yes, sir.
9: Well, here's the key. In case you want to lock up. Door's open now.
2: Thank you.
9: Want me to spread the word?
2: What's that, sir?
9: That I've sold this place?
2: We'd appreciate that.
9: Okay, I'll see that it gets around.
2: Thank you.
3: Man, some layout, huh?
2: Yeah, it's very nice.
3: Yeah, great. You know anything about taking care of birds?
2: Well, there isn't much to it. Just water and sea, huh?
3: Yeah. Hey, Joe. Get a load of that couch.
2: Yeah.
3: Why don't the 8 feet long?
2: Just about.
3: If Faye ever sees this place, I'm dead.
2: What'd you tell her?
3: Oh, that we were on a job. I certainly didn't go into detail.
2: Mm-hmm.
3: Wonder what it would cost.
2: Hmm?
3: To fix a joint up like this, how much it would cost?
2: More than we make.
3: Yeah. Yeah, I probably wouldn't be very comfortable anyway. Not like having your own stuff you're used to.
2: No.
3: Hey, boy, they're really cleaning up a storm, aren't they?
2: Yeah.
3: They're kind of cute, too. Hey, you know, Joe Faye might like a couple of birds. Be good company for her when the kids are in school.
2: Well, maybe you can have those.
3: I never thought of that.
2: If he doesn't get them first. No one came by the house that afternoon or that evening. At 6 p.m., Frank went home. I stayed through the night. Thursday, September 24th, 9:15 a.m., we had our first visitor. Frank waited in the bedroom while I talked to her. She was a young lady who said that she represented the local chamber of commerce. She told me her job was to welcome newcomers to the neighborhood. She gave me some maps and a book of coupons which could be exchanged for free introductory gifts at various stores in the vicinity. During the rest of the day, we had four more callers, two newspaper agents, a representative from a dry cleaning establishment, and a charity worker. As far as we could tell, they were all genuinely fond of birds. 4:45 p.m., a small old truck pulled up in front.
3: Look, coming up the walk.
2: Pretty close to Miss Diver's description, isn't it?
3: Yeah. Want me to get out of here?
2: Yeah, better if he only sees one of us, huh?
3: Right.
2: Okay.
10: Lady of the house here?
2: Out shopping.
10: Oh, well, I'll come back.
2: What's it about?
10: I'd rather talk to her.
2: Why?
10: I'd like to take over your yard.
2: Hmm?
10: I'm a gardener, mister.
2: Oh. Well, I'm the one to see about that.
10: Uh-uh.
2: Why not?
10: Ask a man for a gardening job, he says he'll do it himself, weekends and after work. Don't understand how much work it'll be. Wife knows better, knows her husband, too. She's the one hires me.
2: Well, maybe I'm different. It's a pretty big yard. Plan on spending my weekends on my back.
10: I don't blame you.
2: Come on inside for a minute.
10: Yeah, sure.
2: How much would you charge for a yard this size?
10: Want me to handle watering, too?
2: No, I guess we can take care of the watering.
10: Well, I'll come once a week, then mow the lawn, look after your flowers, do weeding, planting.
2: Well, we're pretty well landscaped now.
10: Well, you'll want some of your own plants. Could use a couple more roses alongside that.
2: That's possible.
10: Hmm.
2: What's the matter?
10: No, I'm just looking around. Swell place you got here.
2: How much for the yard work?
10: 25 a month.
2: Nice, Steve.
10: Big yard, said so yourself.
2: Mm-hmm. You'd only be here a couple hours a week, you know.
10: Oh, 25 is the best I can do. You think it over. I got to be sure now.
2: How about 20?
10: Sorry, mister.
2: Not worth any more than that. There are plenty of gardeners for 20, you know that.
10: Up to you. Ain't got any other jobs in this neck of the woods. I have to drive all the way out here.
2: How'd you happen to find us, then?
10: Uh-huh.
2: I say, how'd you happen to find us, then?
10: Well, I heard about this project. I thought more of them would be sold by now.
2: Mm-hmm.
10: Guess you're the only people moved in, huh?
2: Right.
10: Yeah, I thought there'd be more.
2: Probably will be before long.
10: Well, if I pick up any other customers in the project, I might come down. 25 for now.
2: Ready, can't swing that.
10: Well, you think it'll rock right back there, so... Somebody here most of the time?
2: Most of the time, yeah.
10: I'll drop back.
2: Oh, shut up, will you?
10: What?
2: I wasn't talking to you. It's an
10: errand. Yeah,
2: they're crazy.
10: What's wrong with them?
2: A bit of nuisance. They're always screeching to get on somebody's nerves.
10: I guess you don't like birds.
2: Well, I could do without these.
10: Why don't you get rid of them?
2: Oh, my wife adores that.
10: Ah, yeah.
2: Pride and joy. You know, she talks to them all the time. Baby talks to them.
10: Yeah, just like my old lady.
2: Your wife keeps birds, too, does she?
10: Uh-huh.
2: Oh.
10: Yeah, when I was a kid, cages all over the place. I had 15, 20 birds.
2: Well, I guess I'm lucky to only get these.
10: Yeah, you're lucky. I had a dog once.
2: Yeah?
10: Rusty, that was his name. He was a mutt. Only dog I ever had. Killed one of her canaries.
2: Right.
10: It wasn't his fault. Bird got loose. He didn't know no better. Just playing with it. Didn't mean to kill it.
2: Sure.
10: And he got rid of Rusty. My mom did. Sent him away. I don't know what happened to him.
2: That's
10: never had another dog after that. He wouldn't let me. Just birds. Just lay awake at night listening to him sing. That's what she called it. Didn't sound like singing to me. Couldn't cover him over. It was cruel to cover him over. Half night long, I had to listen to him. Like you said, gets on a fellow's nerves.
2: Yeah.
10: I sneaked downstairs, took him out of their cages. I didn't go quiet. Killed them all. All mom's birds. Well, I couldn't stay after that. Ran away from home. Wish I could have stayed. Wish I could have seen her face next morning. I ended up for Rusty.
2: Yeah.
10: I still keep hearing them, though. Have to keep killing them over and over. So many birds.
2: Mm-hmm.
10: Folks put them in a cage, lock them up. Feel sorry for them afterwards. Don't make sense. I don't feel sorry for something just because it's locked up.
2: You might.
0: The story you've just heard is true. The names were changed to protect the innocent.
1: On November 12th, the hearing was held in Department 98, Superior Court, State of California, in and for the county of Los Angeles. James Borch was examined by six psychiatrists appointed by the court and found to be mentally incompetent. He was committed to the state mental hospital at Mendocino for an indefinite period of time.
11: Dragnet is a presentation of the United States Armed Forces Radio Service.

0: Dragnet.
1: Ladies and gentlemen, the story you are about to hear is true. The names have been changed to protect the innocent. You're a detective sergeant. You're assigned the Bunko Fugitive Detail. A pawnbroker tells you he suspects a swindle. He isn't sure. Your job? Check it out.
2: Dragnet, the documented drama of an actual crime. For the next 30 minutes, in cooperation with the Los Angeles Police Department, you will travel step by step on the side of the law through an actual case transcribed from official police files. From beginning to end, from crime to punishment, Dragnet is the story of your police force in action.
3: It was Wednesday, May 18th. It was cool in Los Angeles. We were working the day watch at a Bunko Fugitive Detail. My partner's Frank Smith. The boss is Captain Dillion. My name's Friday. I was on my way into the office, and it was 7:55 a.m. when I got to room 38. Bunko Fugitive.
4: Never know. Hi, Joe.
3: Morning.
4: You remember Fred Alpin?
3: Oh, sure. Hi, Fred.
5: Hi. Holding my own, Sergeant.
3: Well, what's new?
5: I'm not sure. Maybe just wasting my time. Yours, too.
4: Fred thinks he stumbled onto a con game, Joe.
3: All right.
5: Don't look that way to me, anyhow.
3: No. Well, what's the sting?
5: Well, I was just telling Smith here.
3: Yeah?
5: A fella came in last night, a little guy. He was kind of timid. Probably never been to a pawn shop before. At least he wasn't a steady. You know, I can spot them straight off.
3: Yeah.
5: Wanted to pawn a ring. Got a big green stone. Fancy setting. All gimmicked up, you know.
3: Mm-hmm.
5: Man's ring. Real fancy, though. Asked me what it was worth.
3: What'd you tell him?
5: Worth 20 bucks, maybe 25.
3: Is that what you told him?
5: You know I can't loan full value. You know that.
3: Mm-hmm.
5: I offered him $5. I would have gone up to 10 if he'd have pressed me. That's better than a lot of brokers would give.
3: Did he take the $5?
5: Are you kidding? He went all the pieces. Thought he was going to have a hemorrhage. Started calling me a crook. Said the ring was an emerald. Shouted, screamed all over the place. It's an emerald, he said. A $5,000 emerald. A hunk of glass.
3: Are you sure you didn't make a mistake, Fred?
5: No, I ask you, Sergeant. Would anybody try to pawn a 5G emerald with me, I ask you?
3: Mm-hmm.
5: Glass, that's what it was. Green glass. A nice setting, though.
3: What do you think, Joe?
6: Well, the old diamond switch, maybe.
3: Could be. Sounds like the only difference is the color. You get his name, Fred?
5: Yeah, I asked him. He just shouted and carried on, though. He wasn't making any sense at all. Got his license, though.
3: Oh?
5: Yeah, he's parked right in front of the place. Got the number when he drove off. Thought you might want it.
3: Mm-hmm.
5: I wrote it out. Put it in my pocket. It should be right here. Now, wait a minute. Oh, yeah, here it is. The match folder on the inside. You make it out all right?
3: Yeah, I think so. We'll check it.
5: Uh-huh. Might be a good idea if you got right on it, huh?
3: What do you mean?
5: Well, just before he left my place, he stopped all that carrying on. I think it sunk in when I told him about the ring being no good.
3: Yeah.
5: Got real quiet, you know, kind of like he was making up his mind about something.
3: Yeah.
5: Asked me to sell him a gun.
3: Fred Alpin gave us a description of the man who had tried to pawn the ring. We called our branch of DMV and asked them to check the license number. They came up with the information that the automobile bearing that license was registered in the name of Garfield Hunt at 221 North Selma Avenue, Hollywood. 9:03 a.m. Frank and I drove out to talk to him.
7: Well, it sure is a clear day. Look at those hills, Joe.
3: Well, I read in the paper you can see for 40 miles.
7: Yeah, I bet.
3: Good morning.
8: Who are you? What do you want?
3: Is Mr. Hunt here?
8: No. No, he's not here.
7: Well, he lives here, doesn't he?
8: Who are you?
3: Oh, I'm sorry, ma'am. We're police officers.
8: Police?
3: That's right. This is my partner, Frank Smith. My name's Friday.
8: Where is he? What's happened to him?
3: Mind if we come inside? It'd be a little easier to talk.
8: Oh, yes, of course. Oh, I forgot. Sofa's still made up. Slept down here last night, so I'd be near the phone. Thought he might call. Thought somebody'd call.
7: Your husband didn't come home.
8: Never happened before. Not in 37 years.
3: Yes, ma'am.
8: Just let me fold up that blanket so you
7: here,
8: can
7: I'll
8: sit
7: give
8: down.
7: Hand,
8: oh, thank you.
3: You got any idea where your husband might have gone, Ms. Hunt?
8: No. No idea at all.
3: What time did he leave?
8: 9:35. Looked at the clock as he went out the door. Couldn't believe it. Not like God to go out that late. Usually in bed by 10.
3: Yes, ma'am.
8: Promised me he'd only be gone an hour. Promised me he'd be back by 10:30 for sure.
3: I see.
8: Never heard a word from him after that, not a word. What do you suppose happened to him?
7: We're sorry we don't know, Miss Hunt.
8: Well, you must have some notion.
3: Sorry we don't.
8: You said you wanted to talk to him.
6: Just a few questions, routine.
8: What about?
6: Well, we'd rather talk to him. You notify the police that he's missing?
8: No, I didn't know what to do. Figured you'd get in touch with me when you found him. Guess I wasn't thinking very good. It never happened before.
6: Yes, ma'am.
7: Are there any friends he might be staying with, relatives?
8: We don't know anybody else from Los Angeles.
7: I see.
8: Just moved out here last winter from Kansas. Children have grown up, settled. Gar sold the business. We moved out here. Kansas winters can be pretty cold.
6: Yes, ma'am. Is your husband retired?
8: Yeah, he should be. He worked hard all his life. He deserves a rest. Had a little trouble with his heart last year. No, not a real attack. But the doctor told him to take it easy.
6: Mm-hmm.
8: Not Gar, though. Wasn't out here 2 months before he got all restless and fidgety. Just couldn't take it sitting around the house. Started up again.
6: In business?
8: Yes, sir. We had a tailor shop back in Kansas. Gar found a new business district opening up in the San Fernando Valley off of Magnolia Boulevard. They were renting cheap, you know, right at the beginning, wanted tenants.
6: Mm-hmm.
8: Didn't do much business at first, but things have been getting better. Gar's a good tailor. A lot more careful than most. Learned his trade young. The days when there were tailors.
6: Yes, ma'am. You try to reach him there at the shop?
8: I called last night 3-4 times. This morning, too. Nobody answered.
6: That's it.
8: You think you can find me?
6: We'll do our best.
8: I guess maybe I should have notified you last night.
6: Yes, ma'am.
8: I didn't know what to do. Thought you'd get in touch with me if something happened.
6: Well, better to call us first.
8: Yeah, I guess so.
6: Then it might not happen. Mrs. Hunt gave us a description of her husband. We advised her to make a formal report at the Valley Division. A local and an APB were sent out. 3:15 p.m. Patrol car unit 9L78 reported Hunt had been found sitting in his car. The car was parked on Mulholland Drive. Hunt had readily identified himself. We asked the officers to bring him in for questioning.
7: Hi, Joe. Frank.
0: Pete.
7: Hi, Pete.
0: There he is.
6: Thanks for spotting him for us.
7: Sure, anytime.
6: Want to sit down, Hunt? Good, sit down.
9: What do you want with me?
6: Just like talk to you, that's all. This is Frank Smith. My name's Friday.
9: I've never been under arrest before, not once.
7: Well, now you're not under arrest now, Mr. Hunt.
9: And what am I doing here? Why did those officers make me come with them?
6: Well, you didn't go home last night. Your wife's been worried about you.
9: Well, I was going home when they found me. Wasn't any place else to go. Well, Sarah oughtn't to have called.
6: She didn't call, sir.
9: Well, how'd you find out?
6: You tried to buy a gun. Pawn shop over on Main Street.
9: Oh.
6: Well, what'd you want the gun for?
9: I wouldn't have hurt him. I just wanted my money back. I thought I could scare him. That's all. I don't know nothing about firearms. Thought maybe I could scare him.
6: Who'd you want to scare now? Who were they?
9: Well, they said they was renting a store next to mine. Said they was jewelers that opened up a Valley branch for Lassingwell. You know, the big jewelry store downtown here?
6: Uh-huh.
9: Crooks. That's what they were. Out and out crooks. Went looking for them early this morning. Back door to the store was open, you know, the one next to mine.
6: Yes, sir. Go ahead.
9: I couldn't find hide nor hair of them. The place was empty. Just a couple of fakes. Had the windows soaked over so nobody could see what they were up to. Pounding on some old boards, making me think that they was remodeling.
6: Uh-huh. How much money did they get from you?
9: Not them exactly. Fellow working with them. Must have been working with them. Only way it makes sense.
6: Well, I suppose you tell us about it, will you?
9: He come into my shop day before yesterday. Oh, it was long about 1 o'clock in the afternoon. Called himself Norman Crist. He said he was from Greeley.
6: Really?
9: That's a town in Colorado where my brother lives.
6: Mm-hmm.
9: Said he knew my brother Ed back there.
7: What did he want with you?
9: Well, he claimed that Ed asked him to look me up, see how I was doing. Probably didn't know Ed at all. They must have told him, them jeweler fellas.
6: Uh-huh.
9: I got to thinking back. Remember I mentioned having a brother in Colorado one day when we was having lunch. Told him the town, too, really.
6: What happened then? Did he sell you the ring?
9: Oh, you know about that, too.
6: Well, you tried to pawn it, didn't you?
9: No, sir, not really. I just wanted to find out how much it was worth so that I could tell Sarah, you know, I was going to surprise her. Figured that I'd give him another day before I tried to sell it.
6: Well, how'd you happen to buy it?
9: Oh, I wasn't buying it outright. I was just loaning him on it.
3: Mm-hmm.
9: Told me he had a chance to option some property out in the Encino. Real bargain. Said he had to close the deal by 5 p.m. that same day. He needed cash for a clincher.
3: Mm-hmm.
9: Had to get the money from Colorado. That's what he said. He was afraid he wouldn't be here in time. He couldn't go to the bank. Didn't have any credit in L.A.
3: Uh-huh.
9: Needed $3,000. He said that if I'd loan him the three, he'd give me back $4,000 first thing the next morning. Offered me his ring for security. He said it was worth $7,000 easy. Said it cost him more than that.
3: You hand the money over?
9: No, sir. Not by a darn sight. Told him I didn't have $3,000. I told him straight out.
3: Uh-huh.
9: Said all I had was $1,500 in my savings account. I guess I shouldn't have said that.
3: Very nuts, sir.
9: He told me he might be able to swing it for $1,500. He'd have to go out there and see him in person. Said he'd come back.
3: Did he leave then?
9: No, not right away. I stopped him. I told him there was no point in coming back. I'm no jewel, I said. How do I know that ring's worth $7,000? Told me to get it appraised while he was gone. Told me to take it to any jewel I wanted to. Seemed like he sure trusted me. Even a valuable ring like that kind of sold me on him.
3: Mm-hmm.
9: I went next door to ask those fellas who said they was jewelers. Place was locked up, so I figured they was still out for lunch.
3: Mm-hmm.
9: I figured maybe they was in the drugstore down on the corner, see?
3: Did you find them up there?
9: Yes, sir.
3: What'd they say about the ring?
9: Perfect emerald. That's what they said. One of them put a gadget up his eye, looked through it. You know what I mean?
3: Yes, sir, I know.
9: Perfect ammo, worth $10,000. Not the flaw in it.
3: Mm-hmm.
9: Acted like they thought it was mine. Offered to buy, if I wanted to sell. I told them about the other fellow. That he needed $3,000. I told them the whole story, I did.
3: Uh-huh.
9: They said they'd loan him $5,000 without batting an eye. Offered to make out a check right then and there. Kind of took my wind away that was so anxious. I said, maybe we could go in 50-50. They put up $1,500, I'd put up $1,500. That way, the guy would have $3,000 if he still needed that much. We could both make a little profit, you know.
3: Mm-hmm.
9: One of them asked me how I wanted the check. Should make it out to me. I told him, oh, make it out to cash.
3: You remember how he signed it?
9: Jones. Quincy Jones. That's the name I knew him by. Other one called himself Wyatt Truesdale. I don't think that's their real name. You? Probably one of those, what did you call them?
3: Aliases.
9: Yes, sir, yeah, that's it. Well, anyway, I went over to my bank and drew out the $1,500. About 2:30, the fellow came back, the one who gave me the ring.
3: Yeah.
9: Said he tried to talk the real estate people into being satisfied with $1,500. Wouldn't come down. Insisted on the whole $3,000. I told him not to worry, that I had it. Give him my $1,500 and the check. He said the check would be okay, seeing as how it was on a local bank. He promised that he'd pay me back the next morning.
4: That'd be yesterday.
9: Yes, sir. And when he didn't show up, I wanted to make sure just how much it was worth.
3: Mm-hmm.
9: In case something had happened to it. In case he didn't come back for it. That's why I went to the pawn shop.
3: Mm-hmm.
9: Offered me $5 for it. The man in the pawn shop. Couldn't believe him at first. Said it was just glass. Hunk of glass. Then a great light broke on me. How I'd been tricked. All of a sudden it come to me.
3: Well, why'd you stay out all night? Why didn't you go home?
9: Well, you see, sir, I couldn't face her, Sarah. I knew I'd been swindled. $1,500. Every cent that we'd saved. Been married 37 years. It was Sarah's money, too. You know?
3: Mm-hmm.
9: Not just because she's my wife. To help earn it.
3: Well, we'll try and get it back for you, Mr. Hunt.
9: I've watched the show for 37 years, is it? That's what I kept thinking while I was sitting in my car up there in the hills. All day long, just kept thinking. 37 years. $1,500. I'll have to tell her, won't I?
3: Well, sir, I think that's up to you.
9: She'll know it anyway. She'll know something's wrong.
3: Yes, sir.
9: Too late to start all over. We won't have them. There's not a chance.
3: Have what, sir?
9: Another 37 years.
3: We continued to interview the victim, Garfield Hunt, and he gave us descriptions of the three suspects. The stats office came up with 24 possibles. We showed the mug books to Hunt. He identified two of the photographs, Ernest Wilcoxon and Paul Cleaver. Hunt was positive that Wilcoxon and Cleaver were the men who had rented the store next to his and had pretended to be jewelers. He was unable to find a photograph of Norman Crist, the man who had sold him the ring. We pulled the packages on Wilcoxon and Cleaver. They had both done time for burglary. They had not previously worked with a third person. We called the Lassingwell Jewelry Company. They informed us that they were not opening a branch out in the valley. We checked with the owners of the building in which Hunt had his tailor shop. They told us the adjacent store had been rented on a weekly basis and that the renters had said they intended to use the space for temporary storage. A local and an APB were sent out on all three suspects. 5:13 p.m. Using the information from their mama sheets, Frank and I began checking various places where Cleaver and Wilcoxon had been known to hang out. 7:12 p.m. We went into the Black Parrot Bar on South Broadway and we talked to the bartender.
5: Not by them names, I don't know them.
4: Well, maybe these pictures would help.
3: How about it?
5: Yeah, they come in here once in a while.
3: Yeah, that's what we heard.
4: Always come in together?
5: As far as I know.
4: Ever bring somebody with them? Tall, thin fellow, about 30, blonde hair?
5: No, just two of them. Never seen them with another guy.
4: I see.
5: What do you want them for?
3: You know how we can turn them up?
5: They ain't here now.
3: We can wait.
5: Won't be in tonight.
3: How do you know?
5: They got money.
3: Oh?
5: Big roll. The red-headed one was in yesterday. Quincy Jones. That's what he told me his name was.
3: Yeah.
5: Been running a tab. He paid it up in full. I had plenty left over.
3: Is that right?
5: As long as they're carrying a roll, they don't come to my place. And for them expensive joints, like out on the strip, you know, places like that. When they've blown their loop, they come back to me and start running up another tab. I called them on it, but what can you do? This way I get some of their bundles.
3: Uh-huh. You know where they live?
5: Around here somewheres. I couldn't pin it down for you.
3: Who could?
5: How bad do you want to find out?
3: What do you mean?
5: It'll cost you a drink.
3: You that thirsty?
5: Oh, not for me. The girl over there in the corner booth, the blonde.
3: Oh, yeah.
5: She knows him. Been out with him a couple of times. I've seen them leave together.
3: All right.
5: I'm just kidding about that drink. It's on the house. For you guys and her, too.
4: No, we don't want anything.
3: Well, we'll pay for hers.
5: It's up to you.
0: Hi.
3: Good evening, miss.
0: You're new, aren't you?
3: Yes, ma'am.
0: This place could stand some new talent. Yeah, I'll move over.
3: Thanks. Thank you.
0: What's the matter with this side?
3: We're police officers.
0: How do you like that?
3: Ma'am?
0: Orisco said I was going to meet somebody new today. You know, in the morning paper.
3: Mm-hmm.
0: Didn't say there'd be cops.
5: Hmm. Here you are, Craig.
0: Where'd that come from?
5: These guys.
0: You shouldn't call them guys, Jake. A fellow buys a lady a drink, that makes him a gentleman. Call me gentleman, that's what you should say.
5: Oh, sure.
0: To your very good health, gentlemen. Now then, what can I do for you? I'm at your service.
4: The bartender says these guys are friends of yours.
0: Oh, I wouldn't say those pictures do him justice, but there is a resemblance.
3: You know him, then?
0: We've met. We weren't formally introduced, but we've met. Meet a lot of people in here. The best people in town, maybe. It's not the best bar in town, but it's convenient. I work down the street.
3: Uh-huh.
4: You know where these men live?
0: Huh? Oh, you mean these two so-called friends of mine?
4: Yeah.
0: Am I?
3: Well...
0: Did you ever hear of the North Cross Arms Hotel?
3: Yeah.
0: Well, I haven't been there with them, of course. I'm not sure that's their residence, but Quincy was carrying a hotel key, and one night it fell out of his pocket. I think that was the name on the tag, North Cross Arms.
3: All right. Thank you.
0: Well, thank you for the brandy.
3: Don't mention it. All right, what do we owe you?
5: Six bits. She drinks good stuff.
3: There you go. Keep the change.
5: Looks like I got one decent break.
3: That's so?
5: Them paying their tab today before you pick them up.
3: Well, they didn't pay it.
5: Huh? Who did?
3: A man named Hunt. The clerk at the Norcross Arms Hotel told us that two men who resembled Wilcoxon and Cleaver were registered under the names of Jones and Truesdale. He said they'd gone out for the evening. He showed us up to their room, 36A. We asked him about the suspect known as Norman Crist. He told us he'd never seen anybody with Wilcoxon and Cleaver who answered Crist's description. 2:48 a.m. Wilcoxon and Cleaver returned to their room. We took him into custody and drove him down to the city hall for questioning.
5: How many times you want to hear
4: it? Until we get the truth.
5: Does Hunt say he gave us any money? He never gave us a cent, did he, Ernie?
4: No, we even paid his lunch tab a couple of times.
5: That's right. Always managed to outfumble us. Owes us a couple of lunches.
3: He paid him back.
5: What?
3: $1,500 buys a lot of lunches.
5: What $1,500?
3: You got your share. You've been spending all over town.
5: Hunt say he gave it to us?
3: You still had over $600 when we picked you up. Now, where'd it come from?
5: Hollywood Park. Picked three long shots yesterday. You want the names of the horses?
4: Where's Chris?
5: Told you before, never heard of him. Who is he?
4: The guy you worked the game with.
5: Never heard of him.
4: You want to take this rap yourself?
5: What rap?
3: Why'd you rent that store out in the valley?
5: Store?
3: We showed him your mugshots, the man you rented it from. He made you. You want it in person? How about it?
5: Guess they got us there, Ernie.
4: Yeah.
5: We were going to open up a bookie joint.
3: Is that right?
5: Yeah, we changed our minds, looked the situation over, decided it might get a little warm out in the valley and cleared out.
3: Bookie joint, huh?
5: That's right.
3: Not a jewelry store.
5: What are you talking about? Us, jewelers, Ernie and me?
3: That's what you told Hunt.
5: Nothing of the kind. Laid it on the line. Told him we were bookies. Just between us, he was kind of pleased about it. Likes to play the horses himself. Liked the idea of being able to lay a bet so convenient.
3: You're a liar.
5: Now, look. Maybe that's what happened to his money. Maybe he lost it on a nag.
3: Come on, let's try it again. Now, why'd you rent the store?
5: You're going to get the same answers. Same questions, same answers. It's a waste of time.
3: We got plenty.
5: 72 hours, that's all you got. You can hold us on suspicion for 72, then you can turn us loose unless you prove something.
3: We'll prove it.
5: How? We didn't take any money from Hunt. Nobody says we did, even him. If he was a mark for this, what's his name, Chris?
3: That's right.
5: How do you wrap us into the package? Hunt never saw us with him. Nobody saw us with him.
3: We'll find somebody.
5: 72 hours, and you got to turn us loose. That's the law.
3: Is that right?
5: We know the law.
3: Why'd you break it? We continued to question the suspects, but we were unable to break them down. Thursday, May 19th, 7:45 a.m. Another team of detectives took over the interrogation. Frank and I went back to the office.
4: You think they'll cop out, Joe?
3: I don't know. It doesn't look like it, does it?
4: No. Not unless we turn up Chris.
3: Did you call your wife?
4: Yeah. Sure bawled me out. Kept dinner waiting till after 10. You're lucky.
3: Well, maybe.
4: Wonder if I'll get home tonight.
3: I got it. Bunko fugitive Friday. Yeah, that's right. Sounds like him. How long ago? Yeah.
4: Chris?
3: Fits the description. Smashed up a car on the Hollywood freeway. Georgia Street recognized him from our teletype.
4: He able to talk?
3: Died 10 minutes after they brought him in. At the morgue, the victim, Garfield Hunt, identified the body. He was positive it was Norman Crist, the man who had sold him the ring. Wilcoxon and Cleaver were also shown the body. They denied that they'd ever seen Crist before. The next day, Friday, May 20th, the evidence against Wilcoxon and Cleaver was taken to the district attorney's office. The complaint was refused. The evidence was deemed insufficient to bring the matter to trial at this time. Wilcoxon and Cleaver were released. 6:05 p.m., Frank and I got ready to sign out.
4: Well, that really tears it.
3: Sure does.
4: The DA's office knows they're guilty. We know it and can't do a thing.
3: Yep.
4: I guess we've been wasting our time, Joe, just fanning the ball.
3: Well, I'll tell you, we've spotted them and they're going to stay spotted.
4: Yeah.
3: Next time they move in on a mark, we'll make it stick.
4: It wouldn't be very smart of them to try it twice.
3: Yeah, not smart.
4: Huh?
3: They tried it once.
1: The story you have just heard is true. The names were changed to protect the innocent.
2: 2 months later, on July 12th, Wilcoxon and Cleaver were apprehended for a similar crime. They were charged with one count grand theft. On November 6th, trial was held in Department 98, Superior Court, State of California, in and for the County of Los Angeles. Ernest E. Wilcoxon and Paul Cleaver were found guilty of one count grand theft and were sentenced to a term prescribed by law. Grand theft is punishable by imprisonment in the county jail for a period of not less than 1 year, or for a period of from 1 to 10 years in the state penitentiary.
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0: California in and for the County of Los Angeles. Ernest E. Wilcoxon and Paul Cleaver were found guilty of one count grand theft and were sentenced to a term prescribed by law. Grand theft is punishable by imprisonment in the county jail for a period of not less than 1 year, or for a period of from 1 to 10 years in the state penitentiary.
1: You have just heard Dragnet, the authentic story of your police force in action, and starring Jack Webb, a presentation of the United States Armed Forces Radio Service.

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1: Ladies and gentlemen, the story you are about to hear is true. The names have been changed to protect the innocent. You're a detective sergeant. You're assigned a robbery detail. You get a call that a well-dressed man has held up a diamond merchant. He's escaped into the crowded streets of your city. Your job? Get him.
2: Dragnet, the documented drama of an actual crime. For the next 30 minutes, in cooperation with the Los Angeles Police Department, you will travel step by step on the side of the law through an actual case transcribed from official police files. From beginning to end, from crime to punishment, Dragnet is the story of your police force in action.
3: It was Tuesday, February 8th. It was cold in Los Angeles. We were working the day watch out of robbery detail. My partner's Frank Smith. The boss is Chief Detective Thad Brown. My name's Frank. I was on my way back from communications, and it was 12:10 p.m. when I got to room 27A. Robbery.
4: Did you get the wire off Ahern?
3: Yeah, I should have an answer this afternoon.
4: If he doesn't come in, we better call him.
3: Yeah. Want to get something to eat?
4: Yeah, it's about that time. Where do you want to go?
3: No, how about the steakhouse?
4: Good. I could use a couple enchiladas.
3: Get your hat.
4: You want to tag the skipper before we leave?
3: No, he's not in. I saw him go out with Chief Brown. We can talk to him when we get back, huh?
4: Right.
3: Let's go. If it's a hot one, I'll get it.
4: Sauce?
3: Yeah, diamond merchant. Just hit for a load of unset diamonds.
4: Big score?
3: He'll buy a group of enchiladas.
4: Huh?
3: $80,000 worth. Frank and I left the city hall and drove over to the address we'd gotten on the hotshot phone. It was a large office building on Hope Street. From the lobby register, we found that the victim, a Mr. George Mars, occupied suite 318. We checked with the uniformed officers who answered the call, and then we went upstairs to talk with Mars.
5: Well, I tell you, officer, there wasn't anything about him that'd make the person think he was a holdup man.
3: Mm-hmm.
5: Nothing.
3: You want to tell us exactly what happened?
5: Well, sure. There's not much to talk about. I was sitting here looking at the papers, checking the sales.
3: What's that?
5: Dollar Day.
3: Oh,
5: I figured maybe I could get a good buy on some suits. I've been needing them. Figured maybe I could pick up a couple on sale. Not for a dollar, you know, but on sale.
3: Yes, sir. Go ahead.
5: I'm just sitting here reading the paper, and all of a sudden the door opens, and in comes his father.
3: Mm-hmm.
5: Nice looking. Sure, no reason to think there was anything wrong.
4: Yeah.
5: Told me he wanted to see some diamonds on set.
3: Mm-hmm. You say why he wanted to see him?
5: Yeah, something about opening a store up in the valley someplace around Sacramento.
3: Oh, yeah.
5: It felt kind of good. You know, to think a man had come all the way down here to look at the stones I've got.
3: You say why he did that?
5: No, I didn't ask. Lots of times that happens. Been in business quite a while. Word gets around.
3: Mm-hmm.
5: Anyway, the man said he wanted to see some stones. I went back to the safe to get them.
3: Yeah.
5: Picked up several trays and brought them out here. When I took another look, he was sitting right there. There, holding a gun.
3: Mm-hmm.
5: Just as calm as can be, pointing the old gun right at me.
4: You say anything to you?
5: Told me to put the diamonds on the counter, not to make any noise. Said if I played it smart, I wouldn't get hurt.
3: Yeah.
5: I wish you could have seen this fellow. Just as calm as could be, he reached in his pocket, took out a pair of gloves, put them on. Then he scooped all the diamonds into a little bag he was carrying and told me to get into the back room.
3: Yeah.
5: Made me lay down on the floor, and then he locked the door. Told me not to make any noise. Said to count to 100 by ones before I tried to yell.
3: Mm-hmm.
5: Well, after he locked the door, I heard him leave the office. I started counting.
3: All right, Mr. Mars, can you give us a description of the man?
5: Outside of the fact he had the gun, I can't tell you anything about him. I've been trying to pull a picture out of my head, but there just isn't anything.
3: Well, maybe we can help you.
5: Go ahead. I don't think it'll do any good.
3: All right, let's start with his age. How old was he?
5: I don't know. Medium, I guess.

0: 35? Older? Younger?
1: I don't know.
0: How tall was he?
1: Oh, I guess you'd say he was... I don't know.
0: Well, when you looked at him, did he seem to be larger or smaller than yourself?
1: About the same.
0: Well, then he'd be about, what, 5'10", 11?
1: I guess so. I don't remember.
0: What about his face? Can you tell us anything about that?
1: Nope.
0: He have a mustache?
1: Might have.
0: But you aren't sure?
1: No.
0: Wear glasses?
1: I don't remember.
0: Well, now, think real carefully. Is there anything at all that you can remember about him?
1: Yeah, but it's kind of silly.
0: Well, what is it?
1: When I came back with the diamonds and he was holding the gun, I noticed his hands.
0: Yeah?
1: His fingernails were manicured.
0: Yeah?
1: Yeah, real clean and with some kind of polish on them. You know what I mean?
0: Yeah, I think so.
1: Like that?
0: Mm-hmm. I'll check with the fellas outside, Joe. Maybe they came up with something.
1: Okay. Mr. Smith?
2: Yes, sir?
1: I'm sure sorry about this not being able to help more.
2: Well, don't worry about it, Mr. Morris.
1: I'm sure sorry.
2: I'll be right back, Joe.
0: All right.
1: You have a cigarette, Mr. Friday?
0: Yeah. Here you go.
1: Thanks.
0: Here's a light.
1: I got it. This kind of thing happened to you often?
0: How do you mean?
1: Oh, where somebody's robbed and can't remember what the hold-up man looked like?
0: Once in a while.
1: Well, what do you do about it?
0: Try to find another way.
1: You usually find one?
0: Most of the time.
2: John?
0: Yeah.
2: See you, man.
0: Yeah. What do you got?
2: Well, I checked with the men in the radio unit.
0: Yeah.
2: They got a guy downstairs. We'd better talk to him.
0: Suspect?
2: No, eyewitness.
0: Frank and I went down to the lobby of the building, and we met with the uniformed officers who'd answered the call. They introduced us to Stanley Markin. Markin said he'd seen the holdup man.
3: And I did. Saw him plain as anything.
0: When was that, sir?
3: Yeah. Wasn't it right after he held up old Morris?
0: Where'd you see him?
3: All right outside the office, right in front of the door, practically.
0: Mm-hmm.
3: On the way to my place, and this man come out of Mars. Roaring.
0: Mm-hmm.
3: Yeah. Throw open the door, and bam, right into me, like to knock me down. Really roaring.
0: Mm-hmm.
3: And this little black leash, you know, about this big.
0: Mm-hmm.
3: Yeah, right here. Had a death grip on it.
0: Well, did you get a good look at the man?
3: Closer than I am to you, I'm right into me. Thought sure I was going to end up on the floor. Yeah.
2: Can you give us a description?
3: Sure. What do you want to know?
2: What do you look like?
3: Nothing special, just a run-of-the-mill crook. Seen one, seen them all.
0: Okay. How old was he?
3: Oh, guess about 28, maybe 30, around in there.
0: How tall?
3: Like you.
0: It'd be about 6 feet.
3: Well, that's what you are?
0: Yes, sir, pretty close.
3: Yeah.
0: How was he built?
3: Medium. Didn't seem to have a lot of beef, just average.
0: Uh-huh. How was he dressed?
3: Had a gray suit on, dark gray, a little red pattern going through it.
0: Single or double-breasted?
3: Single.
0: Uh-huh. What color shirt?
3: White, blue tie. One of them new ones, you know, little thin dimes, you know, a little bitty knot. Had one of them bar things through the collar, holes in, you know.
0: Uh-huh.
3: Square ends.
0: What's that?
3: On the bar. Square ends. Not round like most of them. Square.
0: I see. Was he wearing a hat?
3: Yeah. New Humber. Dark. Had it kind down over one eye. Looked real rakish, like a spy.
0: Mm-hmm. Was he clean shaven?
3: Yeah. How do you mean?
0: Did he have a mustache?
3: No, didn't.
0: Was he wearing glasses?
3: Not that I saw. Might have had them, but he wasn't wearing them.
2: Did he say anything to you?
3: Not a peep. He just wham, and then he took off. Made me real mad. Guy almost knocks you down, then doesn't even say he's sorry.
0: Uh-huh.
3: He took off, and when I thought about it, I went after him.
2: Did you see if he was carrying a gun?
3: I just told you I went after him.
2: Yes, sir.
3: I'm not a coward, but I ain't no fool either. I'd have seen a gun, I wouldn't have gone near him.
2: Yes, sir.
3: Guy didn't even wait for the elevators. Just run off the stairs. Fire exit, you know.
0: Yeah.
3: Down 3 stories. All the way by stairs. Ted almost got me, but I was so sore about being run into, and then no apology, just nothing. I went after him.
0: Yes.
3: He got to the lobby, and he went out on the street. Thought I had him sure there. Place was all crowded. The dollar day, you know.
0: Yeah, we know.
3: Didn't think he'd be able to run far with all them people.
0: Mm-hmm.
3: He didn't.
0: What's that?
3: He didn't run very far. Only to the curb, and he jumped in a taxi.
0: Yeah.
3: Cab took off. I tried to get there before it left, but didn't make it. Too many crowds.
0: Mm-hmm.
3: I got the number of the cab he took. Got it written down in my office.
0: Can we go up and get it?
3: Sure. Scientifics come out yet?
0: What's that?
3: Scientifics, you know. Fingerprints and all. They come yet?
0: No, not yet.
3: Well, they get here, and it'll be toodaloo to him. Them guys and their machine. Just a matter of dropping a few cards in some gadget, and ping, there's the name.
0: Yes, sir. Well, it'll be a little more than that.
3: Yeah, that's what you think. Soon as the scientifics get here, have them come and see me, first thing.
0: You bet.
3: Give him something to really work on.
0: What do you mean?
3: Yeah. Good start on who the fella is.
0: What's that?
3: When he bumped him to be upstairs, he dropped his hat. Flew right off his head. Guy didn't stop to pick it up. I got it. It's a good one.
0: Uh-huh.
3: Got his name in it.
0: 12:32 p.m. The crew from the crime lab...

0: arrived and started their investigation of the office where the robbery had taken place. Frank and I got the description of the thief out, and then we started to check on the cab number. The suspect's hat was turned over to the crime lab. When Frank and I looked at it, we found the initials TR on the inner band and the name of a men's store in Las Vegas, Nevada. Lieutenant Lee Jones said they'd run a check on it for us. The stats office started a run on the MO and the description. Both the victim and Stanley Markin were taken to the city hall to look through the mug books for a possible identification. At 1:26 p.m., we obtained the name of the cab driver who picked up the suspect. The company told us that his regular stand was at the corner of 6th and Broadway. When we got there, the driver was out on a call. We waited until 2:14 p.m. when he returned.
1: Yeah, I remember him. Picked him up in front of the Jerry's building.
0: That's right. Can you tell us where you took him?
1: Not right off. It should be on the way, Bill, though.
2: Would you check for it?
1: Sure, just a minute. I'll get it.
0: Nice break if he's got it.
1: Yeah. Yeah, here it is. I picked him up at 12:06 and dropped him at the Tuttle Inn bar over on Fig.
2: Did he go in the place?
1: Yeah, I was making out the log. I saw him.
0: Did he say anything to you on the way over?
1: No, nothing special. Seemed kind of nervous, kept looking back. I figured there was something wrong, but you get so many crackpots in this business, you can't take time to worry about all of them.
0: Mm-hmm.
1: So what'd he do?
0: Feel a little better if we talk to him about that.
1: Yeah, sure. Oh, one thing he said might help you out.
0: What's that?
1: Well, he wanted to know where he could get an airline schedule.
0: Yeah.
1: Said he was anxious to get out of town.
0: The cab driver verified the description of the suspect. We put in a call to the airport detail and gave them the suspect's description. The bus depots and railroad terminals were also alerted. 2:47 p.m., we drove over to the Tuttle Inn bar.
3: Hi, what'll it be?
0: Police officers. Want to ask you a couple questions?
3: Nothing wrong, is there?
0: I'd like you to tell us.
3: Well, look around. You won't find nothing out of line. It's a clean place.
0: Mm-hmm. Who's been in here this morning?
3: Huh? How many people have been here? Well, just a couple. It's kind of slow. Why?
0: We're looking for a man about 28 or 30, 6 feet tall, medium build, wearing a dark gray suit. The way we got it, he was in here about 12:15, 12:30.
3: Today?
0: That's right.
3: What's he done?
0: Was he here?
3: I don't want any trouble.
0: You're saying it the wrong way. Now, was the man in here?
3: Yeah.
0: Who is he?
3: I don't know. You want us to buy that?
0: The way it is, if you don't like the color, shove off. No, you don't mean that, do you?
3: Look, cop, the door was open when you came in. No lock. Same way when he was here. Came in, had a drink, that's it. You try to build any more, you're going to find out you lost the paddle.
0: Get your coat.
3: Huh?
0: You heard me. Move.
3: What are you going to do, take me downtown?
0: That's it.
3: Got to get somebody to watch your place.
0: We'll wait.
3: Look, it doesn't seem very fair.
0: How do you mean that?
3: I didn't have part of the action.
0: Well, why don't you tell us?
3: The guy came in, he ordered bourbon and milk. He sat there and drank it. Had a couple more and left. Doesn't mean anything to me.
0: And why are you standing in front of him?
3: I don't know. The place is clean. I like to keep it that way.
0: Who is he?
3: Look, I tell you true, I can't pull up a name.
0: Well, now, suppose you try.
3: Tom something.
2: Is he in here often?
3: A couple times a week.
2: What's the attraction?
3: Look, why don't you tell me what it's all about? Maybe we can make a deal.
0: We don't need you on our side.
3: Why does he come in? To see Alice.
0: Who's she?
3: Waitress.
0: What's her last name?
3: Coldbar.
0: She go with this fella?
3: I don't know if it's serious. They've been out a couple of times. Dinner and a show.
2: Where do we find her?
3: I guess she's home. She don't come to work till 4:30.
0: You got her address?
3: It's in the book.
0: Get it.
3: No other way?
0: Get it.
3: Okay. Does Tom make a phone call while he was here?
4: No.
0: What did he have to say to you?
4: He told me he just wound up a deal. He did pretty good on it. Said he was going home.
0: You live in town?
4: Not regular. He's from, I don't know, Nevada, I think.
0: Did he say where?
4: Well, he mentioned some small town, a Boulder City, I think. There's not a street or anything there.
0: You want to get the girl's address?
4: Yeah. I hope you understand about before.
0: What do you mean?
4: Why I wouldn't go with you from the front.
0: Tell us.
4: It's Alice.
0: Yeah.
4: She'd be in real trouble if it got out she was seeing Tom.
0: Why?
4: I don't think her husband would go for it.
0: We called the name and description of the waitress into R&I, but we found there was no record on her. Frank and I left the bar and went over to her home. It was a run-down apartment building on Court Street. We checked with the manager, and she told us that the girl's husband left about 9:30 that morning. She went on to say that Alice Colbar seldom left the place before 3:30, and that as far as she knew, she was still at home. Frank and I went up to talk to her.
2: Probably asleep, huh?
0: Mm-hmm. Miss Colbar.
2: The door open?
0: Yeah. Got your flashlight?
2: Yeah, here.
0: Miss Colbar? Throw the light over there, Frank, in the corner near the bed.
2: I'll call an ambulance.
0: Yeah. Tell him to step on it.
2: How'd she look?
0: Like she's dead.

0: From the appearance of the room, there'd been a fight. Furniture was overturned, lamps were broken, several bottles had apparently been smashed against the walls. The body of Alice Colbar was lying on the floor near the bed. Her face was buried in the pillows if she'd used it to ward off additional blows from her attacker. An ambulance crew arrived, and she was removed to George Street Receiving Hospital for treatment. A thorough search of the room failed to turn up anything to lead to the identity of the person who'd beaten her. We talked to the landlady again, and we found that Irvin Colbar, the victim's husband, was employed at a golf driving range out in the valley. We checked the name and description through the record section, and we found that he had one arrest for drunk driving. He'd been fined and placed on probation. 4:26 p.m., Frank and I drove out to talk to him.
1: I know you'd be here.
0: Is that right?
1: How's that, Miss?
0: Pretty rough.
1: I don't know, just all of a sudden there was a beef and I hit her.
2: With what?
1: My hands.
0: What started the argument?
1: Tom.
0: Who's he?
1: Friend of Alice's.
0: You know his last name?
1: No, I never even met him.
0: All right, tell us about it, will you?
1: What you don't know already, everybody else does.
0: Go ahead.
1: Been going together for a couple of months. Alice worked at a bar. Tom came in all the time. I guess it got pretty serious.
0: Yeah.
1: I went by the place last night to pick her up after work. She was gone. Bartender there told me she'd left with this fellow Tom.
0: Mm-hmm.
1: I got pretty sore. You can figure what it's like to find your wife running around with another man.
0: Yeah.
1: I had a couple of drinks. Trying to think what to do. Right then, I wanted to kill both of them. A couple of guys in the bar tried to calm me down. I guess I got pretty loaded. One of them took me to his place. I spent the night there.
0: Mm-hmm.
1: Woke up this morning, went home. You gotta believe me, I wasn't real sore anymore. Mad, yeah, but not so as I was gonna do anything.
0: Mm-hmm.
1: Alice was asleep when I got there. I woke her up, told her I knew all about her and Tom.
0: Yeah.
1: Kind of thought she'd be sorry, you know, say she was wrong, something like that.
0: Uh-huh.
1: She wasn't. Told me how her and Tom were in love and that she wanted a divorce so they could get married. Tried to talk to her, tell her how I loved her. Didn't do any good. She said we were all through for me to pack my things and get out. I guess that's when I hit her. I don't know. All of a sudden, I wanted to smash her. That's all there is.
0: You ever met this Tom?
1: No.
2: How about the other guys in the bar? They know him?
1: I talked to him. I think that's about it.
2: Any idea where he lived?
1: No. Tried to find out last night. None of the people around the place know him. If I found out, I'd have killed him.
0: All right, you better get your coat.
1: Yeah. What are they going to do to me?
0: That's not up to us.
1: I didn't kill her, though, huh?
0: She's still in a critical condition.
1: Guess it doesn't make a difference anyway. We only been married a couple of years. Won't be much without her. Never figured it'd end up like this.
0: Mm-hmm.
1: Really loved her. Done anything in the world to make her happy. How do you answer it?
0: What's that?
1: Why she did it.
0: I wouldn't know.
1: I asked her, she wouldn't tell me. Just said it was over. She wouldn't give me one reason.
0: All right, come on, let's go.
1: Can I see her?
0: We'll check on it.
1: I want to ask her, find out why. Maybe she'll tell me now.
0: Yeah, she can hear you. Irvin Colbar was taken to the main jail and booked in on charges of suspicion of violation of Section 245 PC, assault with a deadly weapon. We put in a call to Georgia Street Receiving Hospital, and we found that the Colbar woman had been removed to the county hospital. She was still unconscious. We made arrangements to be called in the event she was able to be questioned. 6:45 p.m., we talked to Lieutenant Lee Jones. He told us that the lab had been unable to come up with any useful information at the scene of the crime. He said that they'd identified the manufacturer of the hat that the suspect had worn, and they gave us their local address. He went on to say, however, that hairs found in the lining of the hat would act as corroborative evidence if the suspect were apprehended. We put in a call to the hat company, but we found that their offices were closed. We contacted the Las Vegas Police Department and asked them to check on the store who'd sold the garment. We gave them a complete description of the suspect and the initials TR with the possible first name of Tom. They said they'd call back the next morning with whatever information they could obtain. Wednesday, February 9th, we got word from County Hospital that Mrs. Alice Colbar had died in her sleep without regaining consciousness. The case was turned over to homicide officers for completion. Additional teams of men were sent out to the bar where she was employed in an effort to find some trace of the missing suspect. 11:15 a.m.
3: Robert Smith. Yeah. Yeah, I'm going to talk to you. Mm-hmm. And yeah, what'd they say? Yeah. How many? Uh-huh. Looks pretty good, huh? What about a record? Yeah. Okay. 1864? 54? Right. Yeah, I got it. Yeah. We'll let you know. Thanks for the help. Bye. Las Vegas.
0: What do you got?
3: Let me check. clothing store where the hat was bought.
0: Mm-hmm.
3: It's a new model, only been out a couple of months.
0: You remember the guy who bought it?
3: Yeah. Description didn't mean anything, but the initials did. Clerk said the hat was bought by Thomas Rourke.
0: Vegas got anything on him?
3: Yeah, a couple of arrests for robbery.
0: Do any big time?
3: No, the cases wouldn't hold.
0: They know where he is?
3: They got an idea.
0: Yeah.
3: He's supposed to live out in Covina.
0: Frank and I checked the name Thomas Rourke through R&I, and we found one assault arrest on a man answering his description. The mug shots were pulled and shown to the robbery victim and the witness. Both of them gave us positive identifications. We contacted the Covina Police Department and told them what had happened. They assured us of complete cooperation. Along with officers J.J. O'Donnell and Sergeant Jim Austin, Frank and I left the office to take the suspect into custody. We met with officers from the Covina PD, and we drove to 1854 Eldred Avenue. It was a small redwood house set well back on the lot. In the driveway was a late-model Plymouth coupe. From the street, there was no sign of life. The shades were drawn, and the front porch was covered with advertising newspapers. While O'Donnell and Austin covered the rear of the house, Frank and I went up the front door. You all set?
4: No trouble, sir. Please, no trouble.
0: Keep those hands where I can see them.
4: Yes, sir. Just like you said.
0: Now, turn around. Hands on the wall. Quick.
4: Yes, sir.
3: Come on, move.
4: You won't find anything. Haven't done anything wrong. You got the wrong man.
0: Yeah, sure.
4: I'm telling you the truth, sir. I wouldn't lie.
0: All right, come on. Let's go.
4: Yes, sir. I get a coat.
0: Point it out.
4: In the closet. Great.
3: I'll get it.
4: What's this all about, sir?
0: You don't need a picture.
4: I'm afraid I do. I don't know why you're doing this.
0: That your car in the driveway?
4: Yes, sir.
0: You live here alone?
4: No, sir. This is my sister's house.
0: Where is she?
4: Working, sir.
3: Here. Stick it on.
4: Let's go. Can I get a hat?
0: Don't bother.
4: Huh?
0: We got one that'll fit you. The suspect was taken to the city hall in question. For an hour, he maintained that he didn't know anything about the diamond robbery. While Frank and I were talking to him, the other officers were making a thorough search of his sister's house and her grounds. 3:15 p.m., we got word that the diamonds had been found in the backyard of the place. When he was confronted with this information, the suspect made a full confession. 6:08 p.m. He just finished giving us a statement. All right. This is a true statement, is it?
4: Yes, sir.
0: You make it without promises of reward or immunity. There's been no force exerted on you. You give this statement of your own free will, right?
4: Yep.
0: All right. Here. Here's a pen. Sign all copies.
4: Too bad about Alice.
0: Yep.
4: Nice kid. Got too serious, though.
0: Is that so?
4: Yep. Yeah, I talked all the time about how she was going to leave her husband, how we were going to get married.
0: Sign all copies, fellow.
4: Yeah.
0: You missed one here. Get this one here.
4: She knew I was going back to Nevada. Wanted me to take it.
0: Mm-hmm.
4: Silly.
0: Yeah.
4: Nothing between us. A little flirtation. You know, something to kill time. She didn't mean anything to me. Nothing at all.
0: You want to give me that pen?
4: Yeah. I wouldn't have married her on a bet. Tell you that for true.
0: Mm-hmm.
4: She didn't mean a thing to me. You ought to believe it.
0: Look, fella, you don't have to convince us.
4: Huh?
0: We'll let you talk to her husband.
5: Ladies and gentlemen, the story you have just heard is true. The names were changed to protect the innocent.
6: On June 9th, trial was held in Department 98, Superior Court of the State of California, in and for the County of Los Angeles. Thomas Emery Rourke was tried and convicted of robbery in the first degree and received sentence as prescribed by law. Robbery in the first degree is punishable by imprisonment in the state penitentiary for a period of not less than 5 years. Irvin Franklin Colbar was tried and convicted of murder in the second degree and was sentenced to the state penitentiary for a period of from 5 years to life.

have just heard Dragnet, the authentic story of your police force in action, and starring Jack Webb, a presentation of the United States Armed Forces Radio Service.

0: and gentlemen, the story you are about to hear is true. The names have been changed to protect the innocent. You're a detective sergeant. You're assigned the homicide detail. You've just completed an investigation on an East Los Angeles murder case. You get a hotshot call. A shooting in a liquor store on Pico Boulevard. Your job? Check it out.
1: Dragnet. The documented drama of an actual crime. For the next 30 minutes, in cooperation with the Los Angeles Police Department, you will travel step by step on the side of the law through an actual case transcribed from official police files. From beginning to end, from crime to punishment, Dragnet is the story of your police force in action.
2: It was Wednesday, February 16th. It was cool in Los Angeles. We were working the day watch out of homicide division. My partner's Frank Smith. The boss is Captain Lorman. My name's Friday. We were on our way back to the interrogation room, and it was 8:46 p.m. when we got to room 42. Homicide.
3: You think he'll cop out?
2: I don't know. Probably won't make much difference anyway.
3: Yeah. Mel keeping the gun, that was his big mistake.
2: Yeah.
3: Wonder why she gave him the chance.
2: What do you mean?
3: Well, he'd beaten her a couple of times before. Neighbors all said so.
2: Yeah.
3: You'd think she'd have walked out on him.
2: And that's what she was trying to do.
3: Well, she should have tried sooner. You got any plans for dinner?
2: No, not especially. Why?
3: Well, I guess I'll grab a bite with you. Faye said she's not going to want any dinner. She'll fix something for the kids and told me to eat downtown.
2: Well, that's a switch, isn't it?
3: Sure is. Tell you the truth, Joe, she's kind of sore at me. This is her way of getting even.
2: Is that so?
3: Yeah. Woman expects a man to remember everything. Let him slip up just once, it's the end of the world.
2: Is that right?
3: Birthdays, anniversaries, Mother's Day, Christmas, Lincoln's birth, everything.
2: What'd you forget this time?
3: Valentine's Day.
2: Oh, yeah.
3: Well, I knew there was something eating her when I got home that night. She didn't say a word until the next morning. Then she hands me a tie. Stripes like that brown and red one from last Christmas, only this one is maroon and gray.
2: Yeah.
3: Said she didn't want to give it to me on Valentine's Day because she knew how embarrassed I'd be. You know, on account of not having a present for her.
2: Well, why don't you get her some flowers or some candy and make up for it?
3: She told me not to, Joe. Said she didn't want anything unless I thought of it myself and on the right day. See, you don't understand women, Joe. You can't make up for a mistake. They won't let you.
2: Hot shot, I got it.
3: For us?
2: Liquor store out in Pico.
3: Yeah?
2: Dead body. We drove out to the Evandale liquor store on West Pico Boulevard. The owner, Cecil Evandale, was lying on the floor behind the counter. He'd been shot through the chest and he was already dead when the body was discovered. A team from robbery detail and Sergeant Jay Allen and a crew from the crime lab arrived a few minutes after we did. They began their investigation and we talked to the patrol car officers who found Evandale's body.
4: We were just cruising by and we saw the front door standing wide open. No sign of Evandale, so we thought maybe we ought to look around.
2: Yeah.
4: Came inside, gave the place a once-over, spotted him just like he is now.
3: You're sure he's the man who owned the store, huh?
5: Oh, yeah, it's Evandale, all right.
4: He's had trouble before.
2: How's that?
4: A couple of boys held him up, must be about a month ago now. We answered the call.
2: I see. Yeah,
5: picked up the same night. Evandale had that license number.
2: You got a conviction?
4: First-degree robbery.
2: Well, it can't be them if they're in the joint.
3: I'll check on it, John.
2: All right.
4: It was another hold-up. They didn't get away with much.
2: Oh?
4: Cash register was open when we came in. Still full. $50, $75, that's my guess.
2: Well, maybe something scared him off.
5: The street was empty, no cars, nobody.
4: Funny they left all that money just lying there in the drawer.
6: That's not the only funny thing around here.
2: What do you got, Jay?
6: Found the casing. Take a look.
2: Mm-hmm. It's 38, huh?
6: Yeah. Slug went right through him, in his chest, out the back, right through, clean as a whistle.
2: Mm-hmm.
6: Should have got me, Buffalo.
2: What do you mean?
6: The slug.
2: Yeah.
6: Can't find a trace of it.
2: Frank came back from the telephone with the information that the two men who had previously robbed the Evandale liquor store were now serving their sentences in San Quentin. While Sergeant Jay Allen and the crew from the crime lab continued to search for the missing slug and any other physical evidence, we canvassed the area for somebody who might have heard the shooting. 9:53 p.m., we found a drugstore in the next block that was still open for business.
7: Fountain's closed, that's what you're after.
2: No, sir, we'd like to talk to you for a minute.
7: Talk? What about?
2: We're police officers. It's Frank Smith. My name's Friday.
7: Police, huh?
3: That's right.
7: Thought I heard sirens a while back. What's been going on around here?
2: Well, there was some trouble at the liquor store down the street.
7: Cease Evandale's place?
3: Yeah.
7: You shouldn't have let it happen. Beg your pardon? You're police officers, ain't you?
3: Yes, sir, we are.
7: He was robbed just a few weeks ago. You should have figured somebody tried again. You should have been watching him, making sure he was all right.
2: Well, it's a pretty big town, sir. There's a lot to watch.
7: Too big, if you ask me. Why don't they go home?
2: What's that?
7: All them folks who keep moving to L.A. 25 years ago, I come here. Things were a lot different then. Man could drive down the streets, find a place to park his car. There was room to move around in. Elbow room.
2: Mm-hmm.
7: More people coming all the time. Getting so crowded, a man can't breathe.
2: Yes, sir.
3: You see anybody who might have done the shooting?
7: Tonight, you mean?
3: Yes, sir. Anybody suspicious?
7: Nobody suspicious come in here. Not since I got back from supper, leastways.
2: When was that?
7: 7:30. Right around in there.
2: Uh-huh.
7: Don't think I've had more than a half a dozen customers since supper time. Miss Jacobs, her youngsters got the croup, sold her some cough syrup. Ought to relieve it some. Then there was a couple of boys, bought Cokes, read magazines.
2: Well, how old were they?
7: 10, 12, just shavers.
2: Uh-huh.
7: Fella come in for a carton of cigarettes. Don't know his name, but he lives around here somewheres. Been in a half dozen times before. Don't recall anybody else.
3: Well, how about out on the street?
7: Hmm?
3: Did anybody walk by or hang around who doesn't belong in the neighborhood?
7: How the heck would I know? You can't even see the street from in here when it gets dark.
3: Yes, sir.
7: Black as pitch out there. Been after them for the last 5 years to put up a street lamp. Been begging them. What do? Just raise my taxes and spend the money on freeways and gadgets so as more strangers will come flooding in on us. Whole darn shooting could have took place right there on my sidewalk. I wouldn't have been able to see it.
2: Yes, sir. Well, thanks anyway.
7: I say, wait a minute. Come to think of it, I did spot a couple of fellas. Acted kind of funny, too, like they didn't want me to see them. You know what I mean?
2: I think so.
7: It was then when I was walking home to supper. No, it was when I was on my way back.
2: That'd be about 7:30?
7: Give or take a couple of minutes. Well, they were just standing there in the doorway, kind of. Turned their backs toward me as I walked past them.
3: Could you describe them for us?
7: I said they turned their backs.
3: Yes, sir.
7: Not that it made no never mind. It's so darn dark out there, I couldn't describe them if they'd been coming at me head on.
2: Uh-huh. You got any idea how tall they were?
7: Medium height, I guess.
2: How were they dressed?
7: Didn't notice. Except for one of them.
2: Yes, sir.
7: Jacket he was wearing. Notice that. Remember thinking it was so loud you could see it in the dark. Kind of plaid. You know, big crisscrosses?
2: Mm-hmm. What color was it?
7: Must have been light. Some kind of light color. Tan, maybe with green in it. Not sure.
2: Now, is there anything else you can tell us about these two men?
7: I think I've done pretty good to get you that much.
2: Yes, sir, you have. Thank you.
7: I'm not saying they had anything to do with shooting C. Evansdale. Do you understand?
2: Yeah, we understand.
7: It's up to you to find out who did it and bring him to justice.
2: Yes, sir.
7: Don't know what's getting into this town. Man ain't safe in his own store. More crime all the time. More criminals. Wasn't like this 25 years ago.
2: Maybe not.
7: Why should there be more now?
2: Well, you gave us the reason.
7: Huh?
2: More people. At 11:36 p.m., we went back to the liquor store. The body had been moved to the county morgue. Jay Allen told us that he and his crew had searched the walls, the floor, and the furniture. There was no physical evidence and still no trace of the slug that had killed Cecil Evandale. The next morning, February 17th, we again returned to the neighborhood and questioned shopkeepers in the vicinity. None of them had any leads. 12:05 p.m., we went back to the office.
3: Well, I guess you were right, Joe.
2: What about?
3: Faye. When I got home last night, she was expecting candy or flowers or something.
2: Well, I thought she told you not to buy her anything.
3: Yeah, but that didn't keep her from being disappointed when she didn't get anything.
2: Oh, what'd she say?
3: She didn't say. She just looked.
2: I got it. Homicide, Friday. Yes, that's right. No, we're on that. When? I see. Might tie in, yeah. Give me the address. Okay, right. Thank you. Office just got a report from a clinic out on Wilshire. A man came in to see him this morning.
3: Yeah?
2: Had a .38 slug in his chest. We drove out to a small medical center a few blocks west of Vermont Avenue and we went into the offices of Dr. J.Y. Springer.
8: Good afternoon, gentlemen.
2: Afternoon. Dr. Springer in?
8: Do you have an appointment?
2: For police officers.
8: Oh.
2: The doctor busy?
8: Well, he does have a patient with him right now.
2: I see. We'll wait.
8: I'll tell him you're here. I'm sure it won't be long.
2: Thank you. Might as well sit down.
3: Yeah. You think we're on the right track, Joe?
2: I don't know. That slug isn't in the liquor store, that's for sure. Jay says there isn't a mark on the walls.
3: Yeah. Sure had to hit something.
2: Or somebody.
3: Yeah. You want a magazine?
2: No, no thanks.
3: funny.
2: What?
3: It's a brand new issue. See right here? February.
2: Mm-hmm.
3: New magazine in the doctor's office.
2: Mm-hmm.
3: Oh.
2: What's the matter?
3: It's a medical term.
8: The doctor will see you now.
2: Thank you.
8: In here.
2: Thank you.
3: Dr. Springer?
9: That's right.
2: Police officers. This is Frank Smith. My name's Friday.
9: How do you do?
3: How do you do, sir?
9: What can I do for you, gentlemen?
2: Well, Dan, you took a bullet out of a man's chest this morning.
9: Oh, that.
2: Mind telling us about it?
9: No, not a bit. The young man came into the office. Must have been around 10 o'clock.
2: Yes, sir.
9: He told me that he and a friend had been looking at some guns last night. One of them went off accidentally. I examined the wound. It was quite superficial. The bullet had barely penetrated the skin.
2: Mm-hmm.
9: I removed it, put on a bandage. That's all there was to it.
2: I see.
9: Very superficial. Didn't even need instruments. He could have squeezed it out himself if he'd tried.
3: Was he a regular patient of yours, Doctor?
9: No, I'd never seen him before. He said he was just passing through L.A.
2: Could you describe him for us?
9: Well, he was in his late teens or early 20s. Dark hair, stocky, weighed about 170, I judge.
2: How tall?
9: 5'7", 5'8".
2: Mm-hmm. Any distinguishing marks or scars that you recall?
9: No, nothing like that.
2: How was he dressed?
9: Slacks, sport shirt, loud jacket.
2: Loud?
9: Yes, a plaid of some sort, green and brown. The shirt was open at the collar, no tie.
2: Mm-hmm. Well, when you called in, you reported that his name was Clyde Beaton?
9: That's right.
3: You think it might be his real name, Doctor?
9: I'm sure of it.
3: Oh?
9: You have to be very careful whenever you treat a bullet wound. I always ask for identification.
2: Yes, sir, it's a good idea.
9: The young fellow was a little embarrassed at first. He didn't have any.
2: No driver's license?
9: It was in his other suit. I told him he'd have to stay here until I could contact the police.
2: What'd he do then?
9: He fished through his pockets, found a letter he'd recently received. I took the name from the envelope, Clyde Beaton. Seems sufficient identification under the circumstances.
2: Did you get Beaton's address?
9: He said he was staying at the Crown Prince Hotel on Sunset.
2: Now, what the letter said?
9: I'm afraid I don't remember. It was the name I was chiefly interested in.
2: I understand.
3: Did you keep the slug, Doctor?
9: Hmm?
3: The bullet you took out of his chest?
9: No, I'm afraid not. He wanted it for a souvenir.
2: Well, your report said it was a .38.
9: That's right, .38 caliber.
2: You sure of that?
9: I've handled guns all my life. It's a hobby.
2: I see.
9: Is this a serious matter, Sergeant?
2: I'm afraid we don't know yet.
9: The wound was very superficial.
2: Yes, sir.
9: I remember telling him how lucky he was if the bullet hadn't gone in deeper.
2: Well, he could have been luckier.
9: How's that?
2: If it hadn't hit him at all. We drove over to the Crown Prince Hotel. They told us that no one by the name of Clyde Beaton had been registered during the past month. They also told us that they had no guests who answered the suspect's description. We checked the name through R&I. They had nothing on him. We also checked the telephone books, city directories. We came up with two Clyde Beatons. The first one was an elderly man who lived on Highland Avenue. We interviewed him and learned that he suffered from arthritis and had been bedridden for the past 2 years. He had no living relatives except for a daughter who kept house for him. The second Clyde Beaton lived on Washington Boulevard. We drove out to the address. It was a two-story brick and stucco apartment house.
10: Yes?
2: Mr. Beaton in?
10: No, he isn't.
2: You know where we can find him?
10: What for?
2: The police officer.
10: What?
2: Miss Frank Smith, my name's Friday.
3: Are you Mrs. Beaton?
10: Yes.
3: This is Clyde Beaton.
10: That's right.
2: Could you tell us where your husband is, please?
10: Well, he's not here.
2: Yes, ma'am. Where is he?
10: Chicago.
2: Oh.
10: Been there since last Friday.
2: You sure of that?
10: What's this all about?
2: Police business.
3: Do you mind if we come in for...

0: No, I guess not. We can't talk very loud. The baby's asleep.
1: Yes, ma'am. You say your husband's in Chicago?
0: Since last Friday.
1: Business trip?
0: Oh, in a way. He's a plastic salesman. Company's having a convention.
1: I see.
0: He did a bigger gross last year than any other West Coast representative, and that's why they picked him to go.
1: Mm-hmm.
0: It's quite an honor. He's only been with them a couple of years, practically the youngest man in the force.
1: Yes, ma'am.
0: He even had a dinner last night. Gave him a plaque.
1: Last night?
0: He called me afterwards. Long distance.
1: From Chicago?
0: Don't you believe me?
1: Yes, ma'am. Does your husband have a gun that's beaten?
0: What?
1: A pistol or a revolver?
0: Well, I...
1: Well, does he, Miss Beaton?
0: Yes, he has a gun.
1: Did he take it with him?
0: No, of course not.
1: Mm-hmm.
0: Why would he take a gun to Chicago?
1: Would you get it for us, please?
0: Oh, it's in the bedroom. Your old drawer of babies there.
1: We'd like to see it, Miss Beaton.
0: All right.
1: Well, the convention in Chicago should be easy to check.
2: Yeah, too easy.
1: Hmm?
2: Well, if the guy was setting up an alibi, he'd pick something tougher to crack, wouldn't he?
1: You think we've struck out?
2: Could be.
0: I'm sorry.
1: Yeah.
0: Well, the gun isn't there.
1: Oh.
0: I looked all through the bureau. I don't know what could have happened to it.
1: Well, maybe your husband did take it with him.
0: I packed all his things. He couldn't have.
1: I see.
0: Well, we've always kept it in the top drawer where it'd be handy.
1: Mm-hmm. You know where your husband's staying, Miss Beaton?
0: The Waterfield Hotel. I've never been in Chicago, but it's right downtown someplace.
1: What's the name of the company he works for?
0: Federated Plastics. Can't you tell me why you're asking all these questions?
1: We just like to get in touch with him.
0: What about?
1: Do you have a picture we can take with us?
0: Of Clyde?
1: Yes, ma'am.
0: Well, I suppose so, but I'd like to know why. Is he in any trouble?
1: Not if he's been in Chicago for the last few days.
0: Of course that's where he's been. I talked to him just last night.
1: We have the picture now?
0: Let's see what I can find. I think there are a couple of snapshots in the desk. Would that be all right?
1: Yes, ma'am. Be fine. When's your husband due back?
0: Day after tomorrow.
1: Is he flying?
0: Mm-hmm. I don't know which flight, though. He's getting so many telegrams. Here's a picture. Took it last summer on our vacation from Yellowstone.
1: Mm-hmm.
0: My brother Tim's in it, too. Will that make any difference?
1: No, it's perfectly all right.
0: That's Clyde, sitting on the rock.
1: Mm-hmm.
0: The one in the plaid coat.
1: We took the picture with us, and we stopped by Dr. Springer's clinic. His nurse told us he was operating at St. Thomas Hospital. She said she'd call as soon as he was free. We went back to the office and we sent a teletype to the Chicago PD requesting information about Clyde Beaton, supposedly registered at the Waterfield Hotel. 2 hours later, at 5:43 p.m., Chicago reported that a man answering Beaton's description and using his name was staying at the Waterfield. They also confirmed the fact that he'd attended a convention dinner the previous evening.
3: Sure comes up looking good.
1: Sure does.
3: Do we check him out?
1: Well, we better talk to him when he gets back in town, huh?
4: Mm-hmm.
1: Homicide, Friday. Yes, ma'am. How long will he be there? I see. Would you ask him to wait, please? Right away. Thank you. Doctor's back in his office.
3: You still want to show him this picture?
1: So far, it looks like we're 100% wrong.
3: Yeah.
1: Can't get any worse. We drove out to Dr. Springer's office, and we showed him the snapshot of Clyde Beaton.
4: Mm-hmm. That's him.
1: You sure, Doctor?
4: No doubt about it. That's the young man I treated this morning.
3: His wife says he's in Chicago.
4: Well, that's ridiculous. Absolutely ridiculous.
1: He does fit your description.
3: Even the coat.
4: Coat?
1: Well, yes, sir. Isn't that the one you told us he was wearing? You see there? The plaid?
4: But he isn't wearing... Oh, I see what you mean.
1: What?
4: The other chap in the picture. Yes, I believe that is the same coat.
1: Wait, I don't follow you, Doctor.
4: This is the young man who had the bullet in his chest, the one standing up wearing the leather jacket.
1: Mm-hmm.
4: But when he came to see me this morning,
1: yes, sir,
4: he had on this other man's coat.
1: Dr. Springer was positive in his identification of Mrs. Beaton's brother. 7:28 p.m., we again interviewed Mrs. Beaton.
0: Oh, it's you again.
1: Yes, ma'am.
0: What do you want now?
1: Just a couple more questions.
0: You got me so nervous before, I just didn't know what to do. I had to telephone Clyde all the way to Chicago. Make sure he was all right.
1: We're sorry about that, ma'am.
0: It cost us a fortune in phone bills. He said the police back there had been bothering him, too. He couldn't imagine why.
1: We don't want to cause you any trouble.
0: Well, that doesn't help any.
1: Would you take another look at this picture, Miss Beaton?
0: What for? I gave it to you.
1: Yes, ma'am. You said that the other man was your brother. Is that right?
0: What about him?
3: What's his name, please?
0: Tim.

0: last name?
1: Larkin. Tim Larkin.
2: Well, now, does the coat that your husband's wearing in the picture belong to him or to your brother?
1: It's Clyde's coat, of course. He's wearing it.
2: Is it in the house now?
1: No, I don't know where it is. Cleaners, I guess. Wasn't here when I packed Clyde's bag last week.
2: Your brother live in L.A.?
1: Yes.
2: What about him?
1: Well, he lived with us until a few weeks ago, and then he and a friend of his took an apartment over on Bellwood Avenue.
2: You know the number?
1: 261 West.
2: What's his friend's name?
1: Well, it's Bill Dressingham. Went to college together.
2: Mm-hmm.
1: That's why Tim came to California to go to school. Our folks live back in South Dakota.
2: I see.
1: He did all right the first couple of years, but something happened last semester. He just sort of lost interest and quit school, both him and Bill. Got jobs and rented this apartment. I guess they're making good money. It's a very nice place.
2: Yeah.
1: It isn't Tim, is it?
2: No.
1: Well, the reason you've been coming back and forth here all day.
2: We don't know yet.
1: Well, if anything's happened, it'll be my fault. I'm supposed to be responsible for Tim while he's in California, but his folks don't know he isn't going to school anymore. They think he's still living with us.
2: Mm-hmm.
1: He's the baby of the family, just turned 21. Thought I'd wait until Mom and Dad realized he's a grown man. Then I'd tell him he's on his own. Thought I'd wait till then.
2: Maybe you waited too long. p.m. We went over to the Bellwood address Mrs. Beaton had given us. We found a card in one of the doors with the names Beaton and Dressingham on it.
3: Yeah, who is it?
2: Open up.
3: Why the big McGillip?
2: All right, get your hands against the wall.
3: Huh?
2: Police officers, move.
3: Okay.
2: Turn around.
3: You okay?
2: Come on, sir.
3: He's all right, he's not heavy, Bill.
2: All right, what's your name?
3: Tim Larkin.
2: Unbutton your shirt.
3: What for?
2: Your shirt, unbutton it.
3: Yes, sir.
2: Where'd you get that bandage?
3: I fell down.
2: Come on, where'd you get it?
3: Fell down, I said.
2: You see a doctor?
3: No.
2: How do you know it isn't serious?
3: It's getting better.
2: You didn't see a doctor?
3: No.
2: Well, we've got one we'd like you to see.
3: What are you talking about?
2: Dr. Springer.
3: Oh.
2: You ever hear of him?
3: I guess so.
2: Well?
3: We were just horsing around, Bill and me. Fooling with a gun.
2: Who's Bill?
3: The fellow I live with.
2: Go ahead.
3: Gun went off. Bullet caught me in the chest, that's all.
2: Where's the gun?
3: What difference does it make?
2: Where is it?
3: Closet.
2: All right, you stay put.
3: I'll check.
2: Where were you last night?
3: What time?
2: All of it.
3: Here?
2: All evening?
3: Yes, sir.
4: Found it, Joe.
2: No.
4: 38. Found this, too.
2: Is this your coat, Larkin?
3: No.
2: Whose is it?
3: Brother-in-law's.
2: Who's the gun belong to?
3: Him.
2: Did he give it to you?
3: Borrowed it.
2: Borrowed the coat, too, did you?
3: Yeah.
2: Where were you last night?
3: I said before, right here.
2: Been over on Pico lately?
3: No.
2: You sure of that?
3: I'm sure.
2: This coat was.
3: I don't know what you mean.
2: All right, come on, son. You might as well tell us.
3: Tell you what?
2: We got a shell casing.
3: Yeah?
2: From a .38. We found it in the liquor store last night.
3: So?
2: The owner was killed.
3: What's the .38's around?
2: It'd be real easy to check your gun against the casing we found. Well?
4: Come on, Larkin.
3: I guess you'll find out anyway.
2: All right, tell us.
3: I was there.
2: Evandale Liquor Store.
3: Yeah, me and Bill. We was going to hold up the joint, that's all. Just hold him up.
2: Go ahead.
3: Bill had the gun. I didn't have nothing to do with that part. He was holding the gun on the old geezer, and I went around behind to get at the cash register.
2: Mm-hmm.
3: Something happened. I don't know what. Maybe Bill was squeezing too hard on the trigger. Maybe he got scared. I don't know.
2: Yeah.
3: Gun went off. Old guy fell down. Same time I knew I felt a little pain here in my chest. Bullet must have gone through him and hit me.
2: Yeah.
3: Bill got all panicky. Turned around and started running. I stuck right on his heels.
2: Where's Bill now?
3: Bar down the street. Went out for a beer.
4: Is he carrying a gun?
3: No, sir. This is the only one we got.
4: All right. Let's go.
3: Oh. You understand that I didn't have nothing to do with the shooting. You understand that, don't you? It was Bill that pulled the trigger. I didn't have nothing to do with it. I wasn't even involved.
2: Yeah, well, we don't see it that way.
3: Huh?
2: You ended up with a slug.
5: The story you've just heard is true. The names were changed to protect the

0: On June 14th, trial was held in Department 93, Superior Court of the State of California, in and for the County of Los Angeles. William Seaton Dressingham and Timothy Wilkes Larkin were tried and convicted of murder in the first degree. The jury returned a recommendation of leniency, and the suspects are now serving life terms at the state penitentiary, San Quentin, California.
1: Dragnet. The story of your police force in action is a presentation of the United States Armed Forces Radio Service.

0: about to hear is true. The names have been changed to protect the innocent. You're a detective sergeant. You're assigned a narcotics detail. A steady flow of drugs is coming into your city. The prime buyers are juveniles. Weeks of effort fail to turn up any lead to the source. Your job? Find it.
1: Dragnet, the documented drama of an actual crime. For the next 30 minutes, in cooperation with the Los Angeles Police Department, you will travel step by step on the side of the law through an actual case transcribed from official police files. From beginning to end, from crime to punishment, Dragnet is the story of your police force in action.
2: It was Monday, January 10th. It was cold in Los Angeles. We were working the day watch out of narcotics detail. My partner's Frank Smith. The boss is Captain Walters. My name's Friday. We were on our way back from the cell block, and it was 9:47 a.m. when we got to the interview room. Felony section.
3: Sit down there.
2: All right, Molly, you want to tell us?
4: About what?
2: Why you're here.
4: It's on the booking slip. You saw it.
3: We'd like to hear it from you.
4: No go.
2: You won't tell us?
4: I'd like to, but I can't.
2: All right, let's go over it again.
4: From where?
2: The beginning.
3: Where were you picked up?
4: Corner 5th and Main.
2: For what?
4: Cop said I had a handful of pot.
3: Did you?
4: Well, he found it, said it was mine.
2: But it wasn't.
4: No.
2: Where'd it come from?
4: I don't know.
3: How much you turned?
4: A couple of joints.
2: And you don't know where it came from?
4: You heard it once.
2: Morley, you think that story's going to hold in court?
4: I got to tell the truth.
2: Yeah, well, why don't you start?
4: Okay, you win. Get your notebook out.
2: Go ahead.
4: I just got out of the movie, triple feature. Spent the whole afternoon in the place. Time I left, it was dark. I walked up to the corner trying to figure out what to do.
2: Yeah.
4: All of a sudden, this guy come down the street running fast. He came right at me.
2: Mm-hmm.
4: I thought he was going to bang into me the way he was running, not looking where he was going.
2: Yeah.
4: Now, I'll get the picture. I'm standing there minding my own business, and here comes this fella, perfect stranger. I never saw him before in my whole life. He runs right up to me and he gives me a package. He just hands it to me and says, hang on to this. I'll be right back. After that, he left.
2: Mm-hmm.
4: Next thing I know, a car pulls up. Two cops get out. I got a chain on. I'm brought in here.
2: That's the way it happened.
4: That's right.
3: You didn't know anything about what the guy was giving you?
4: No.
2: You like to tell us what this fellow looked like?
4: You mean the one who gave me the package?
2: That's it.
4: He's a tall one.
2: Mm-hmm.
4: About 12 foot two.
2: Mm-hmm.
4: Pure green hair. He wore it in kind of a crew cut. You know, short?
2: Yeah.
4: You shouldn't have any trouble picking up a guy like that.
2: You think you're doing yourself any good with this kind of an attitude?
4: I don't know what you're talking about. I'm trying to give you the story.
2: All right, Morley. You just pulled the top in. We got you made and you know it. Officer shook down your house this morning. We found a couple of pounds of manicured Mary over 56. We don't need your word to nail you. You've already had it.
4: Then why are you arousing me now?
2: We want to know where it came from.
4: I buy it from a fellow.
2: The one 12 feet.

0: that's right.
1: Let me see your arms, Morley.
0: What?
1: Come on. You've been this way. Roll up your sleeves. All right, now the other one. How long have you been off?
0: Boy, somebody tell me what's going on around here. This place is full of crackpots.
2: You got a question hanging, Morley.
0: Well, the answer ain't here.
1: You know where to find it.
0: All right, I'll lay it out. I bought the grass. I bought it from a couple of fellas I know.
1: Who are they?
0: You've had it.
1: Only part way.
0: Well, that's as far as I go.
1: You afraid of them?
0: I'm not afraid of anybody.
1: Then why not give us the names?
0: I wouldn't be able to find a place on the street.
1: We'll build a wall around you.
0: No, they get through.
1: We'll be in front of you.
0: Well, you'll get hurt.
1: Why don't you tell us where your marijuana connection is?
0: I won't be a finger.
1: They're pretty good friends, aren't they?
0: Huh?
1: These men you're protecting, they think a lot of you, don't they?
0: I guess so.
1: So much that they'll let you sit here while they're on the outside.
0: I'll get out.
1: It'll be a while.
0: Yeah, but when I do, I'll stay alive.
1: Mm-hmm.
0: I'll be able to walk around and look them in the face.
1: Sure you will.
0: They'll know what I did. I carried the beef. They'll know.
1: Mm-hmm. Well, don't look too close.
0: Hmm?
1: You'll see them laughing at you. Kenneth Harris Morley was returned to his cell and held to answer charges of violation of the State Narcotic Act, a felony. Frank and I went back to the office, no closer to the source of marijuana that had been flooding the city. In the past 3 months, juvenile crime had risen sharply. Neighborhood merchants were reporting burglaries and acts of vandalism attributed to teenagers. In talking to some of the youngsters, we found that most of the crimes were the result of tea parties. We'd been working with the narcotic detail of juvenile division, but even by pooling our knowledge of the drug traffic in Los Angeles, we'd been unable to come up with a head person in the operation. Arrests had taken place, but none of the people apprehended could or would tell us who was running the campaign. Known peddlers were questioned. Informants were checked and rechecked. But when all of the work was evaluated, we were right back where we'd started. Monday, 12:15 p.m., we met with Captain Walters and filled him in on the latest developments. 1:42 p.m.
3: That's right, Mac. Yeah. Well, we talked to him.
2: Huh?
3: No, he wouldn't give us the time of day.
2: Oh, sure he knows.
3: Yeah. Well, at least a step up, but it'd be something.
2: Uh-huh.
3: Well, the only thing we can figure is the gun has got all the boys lined up and they're scared.
2: Mm-hmm.
3: Well, until we find a way to open them up, we're going to stay there.
2: Yeah.
3: Yeah. If we turn anything, we'll let you know.
2: Right.
3: Bye. McTeague, Georgia Street.
1: Mm-hmm. They do any good?
3: No, they knocked over another plant last night.
1: Where?
3: Out in the valley. Guy selling drive-in style.
1: Mm-hmm.
3: Customers pull in the driveway, honk the horn. A couple of minutes later, the pusher comes out and makes a sale.
1: You said Neely?
3: No. They talked to him for a couple hours. Won't even admit he's in California.
1: How's he explain the plan?
3: Doesn't try to. Says the weed's his, just won't tell where it comes from.
1: Yeah, another dead end.
3: Yeah. I'm beginning to think we've seen everyone in town.
1: I get it. Narcotics Friday. Yeah, that's right. Yes, I remember. Is that right?
3: Mm-hmm.
1: You name it. Well, it's 1:45 now. How's 15 minutes? All right, we'll see you there. What's that? Smith, my partner, you know him. All right, see you there. Right.
3: What do you got?
1: Remember Hugo Kenley?
3: Kenley?
1: The mule we talked to last year in the Redford thing.
3: Oh, yeah, a little guy, kind of nervous.
1: That's right.
3: What about him?
1: Says he wants to see us.
3: Yeah?
1: He's got info on some heroin that's coming into the country.
3: From where?
1: European stuff.
3: Uh-huh.
1: 3 kilos, over 6 pounds. Frank and I left the office and drove out to see Hugo Kenley. A year prior, he'd been instrumental in aiding us with the apprehension of the gang bringing heroin in from Mexico. Because of his cooperation, he'd been placed on probation, and neither of us had seen him since. On the telephone, he said he'd meet us in a small restaurant down on Spring Street. When Frank and I entered the place, we saw Kenley in one of the rear booths.
3: Back there.
4: Hi, Mr. Friday.
1: Hugo, you know Frank Smith.
4: Sure. How are you, Mr. Smith?
3: Hi, Ken.
1: All right, Hugo, what do you got for us?
4: You got to promise one thing.
1: What's that?
4: I'm a mile away.
1: All right, if that's the way you want it.
4: It's got to be.
1: All right, go ahead.
4: The way it came to me was a rumble, nothing for sure.
1: Yeah.
4: About 3 weeks ago, I tagged a place out in the south end of town. Stop in there once in a while for some fish and chips, you know, when I can eat.
1: Yeah.
4: Well, there was a couple of guys at the bar, and we got to talking.
1: Mm-hmm.
4: One thing led to another. All of a sudden, we're buddies.
1: Mm-hmm. You say this was 3 weeks ago?
4: Yeah.
1: All right, go ahead.
4: Got so I'd drop in every night and shoot the breeze with him.
1: Uh-huh.
4: A couple of times we went out together, had dinner, hit a couple of strip joints on Western, you know, moved around.
1: Yeah.
4: A week ago, one of them took me home. I got sick, and he said he'd drop me off, told me it wasn't out of his way.
1: Mm-hmm.
4: Well, we stopped at a drugstore, and I got some pills. While we were there...

0: 2:11. June's had a couple of 4:59s and 2:45.
1: Any big time?
0: Milo's seen the joint.
2: What about Franzen?
0: Yeah, Q and Folsom.
1: They owe any time now?
0: They didn't say.
2: What about Josh?
0: Nothing. They wouldn't work if it was against the law.
1: Who else is in with them?
0: Well, they're it, as far as I know. They got a lot of mules pushing grass for them now, all waiting for the heavy stuff.
1: Anybody know who the power is?
0: No, even Milo and Drew don't talk about him. Just now and then they mention the man, that's all. The man.
1: Anything about him?
0: Nothing you can find out.
2: They talk to him?
0: Not with me around.
2: You know where they sleep?
0: I'm not sure. Milo said once they had a pad over on Adams.
1: Mm-hmm. How'd they pick you?
0: Hmm?
1: Why'd they open the door for you? Well, you set them up. They're pretty hinky. Why ring you in?
0: Well, I told you we got to talking when we met. We had a couple of friends we both know.
1: Mm-hmm. In the business?
0: Yeah.
2: How come they didn't call one of them?
0: And they want no part of a needle. They don't want anybody with them that might cop. Guess they figured I was safe.
1: What do you want out of this, Hugo?
0: Huh?
1: Where do you draw your play? You're not dealing for free.
0: And this time, I don't like what they got planned.
1: What?
0: They get the whole town sliced up and set up distributorships. Get the route started and then bow out. Figured the shipment would get them going.
1: You said something about grass, too, didn't you?
0: Yeah.
1: There's a lot of it around town now. Did it come from the same two guys?
0: Most of it. They really got it made. Gonna go big time. Make a killing and get out.
1: Where's the weed coming from?
0: I don't know for sure.
1: Same gun behind it?
0: The way they talk, yeah.
1: You can't tell us anything about it?
0: No.
1: All right. You want to give us a description of this Milo and Drew Franzen?
0: Sure.
1: Everything. Where they live, what they eat, who their friends are.
0: It'll take some time.
1: We got it.
0: Yeah, I figured. Okay, if we go someplace else, it's tough.
1: Sure. Where?
0: It don't make any difference. As long as it's out someplace, I don't want word to get back to them.
1: All right, let's go.
0: You know, there's only one way you're really going to nail these guys.
1: Yeah?
0: Join them.
1: You want to set it up?
0: You ask him?
1: It's your idea.
0: Yeah, but I don't want any part of their action. I told you they play too rough for me.
1: Well, you know, we can set up a contact.
0: Who?
1: One of us.
0: Who's going to know?
1: Nobody else.
0: For real?
1: If you want it that way. Now, how about it?
0: A long way around.
1: Well, you said yourself it's the only way.
0: What happens if they find out?
1: We'll be there.
0: I'm not worried about that.
1: Well, what?
0: Will I?
1: We left the restaurant and drove over to MacArthur Park. Kenley gave us complete descriptions of the men he knew as Milo Goff and Drew Franzen. We made arrangements to meet with him again the following day, and then Frank and I went back to the office. We ran the names and descriptions through R&I, and we found that both men had records listing charges of robbery, burglary, and assault with a deadly weapon. A check through our file showed that neither of them had been involved in narcotics operation before. We checked their friends and the places they were known to frequent. Every place we went, we ran into the same wall. Nobody had talked to us. The following day, we met with Hugo Kenley again and outlined a plan to introduce me as a narcotic buyer from out of town. Kenley said that it takes some time to make the arrangements, and we set up another meeting for Saturday, January 15th. Frank and I began to make plans for my going underground. I established residence at one of the better hotels in downtown Los Angeles. Through Captain Walters, I was able to obtain the money necessary to put up the front. Friday night, Frank and I met in the hotel bar to go over the final details of the operation.
2: Anything from Hugo yet?
1: No. The way we left it, he's going to call in the morning.
2: I don't like it, Joe.
1: You know, if it was another way, I'd take it.
2: I still think we ought to keep a tail on him.
1: No, the way he was laid these fellows out, they'd spot it for sure. Anything goes wrong, they'd be gone before you could come in anyway.
2: Yeah. The skipper doesn't think it's good either.
1: Neither do I, Frank. If you've got an idea how we can pull it off without taking the chance, let me know, will you?
2: Yeah.
1: All right. Let's go over it again.
2: Okay.
1: We lay it out that I got to see this stuff before I buy, the usual thing.
2: Yeah.
1: Once they show, I call you.
2: Mm-hmm. I've got the money.
1: That's right. You hustle over to where we make the meet.
2: Mm-hmm.
1: Now, if I get the chance to call before the buy, I will. Otherwise, you'll know I got hung up.
2: Okay. I'll be home. You get the number.
1: Yeah. As soon as I have any information, I'll try to get it to you. You can relay it to the skipper, all right?
2: How are we going to know if there's trouble?
1: When I phone, if I use your first name, you know everything's all right.
2: Yeah.
1: If I call you Smith, don't waste any time. Get there and get there as fast as you can.
2: Okay.
1: You got the ID for me?
2: Okay.
1: What do you got?
2: Well, here's a driver's license. A couple of hotel receipts from up north. All made out to Jerry Whitner.
1: Jerry Whitner.
2: Mm-hmm. Here's some letters. Phone book.
1: Where'd you get the numbers?
2: Jules Zimmerlin dug them up.
1: Huh.
2: Bars, hotels, a couple of places that ran a book in the Bay Area.
1: Looks all right.
2: Yeah. I hope it works.
1: Anybody from the office in the hotel?
2: Yeah. Luke's in the lobby. They took one of the rooms on your floor. A couple of men there. We've got the place covered as much as we can.
1: Mm-hmm.
2: As long as you're in.

0: outside, we can see you. As soon as you go through the door, you're by yourself.
1: You continue to make it sound good, don't you?
0: I'll leave anything out, Joe.
1: Yeah.
0: You're going to have dinner here at the hotel?
1: I figure, too. There's no reason to leave.
0: Mm-hmm. Well, I'm going back to the office.
1: All right. See you in the morning.
0: I'll be here.
1: Okay.
0: As soon as I hear you left the hotel, I'll get home and wait to hear from you.
1: Yeah.
0: Try to keep us posted, huh?
1: Yeah, well, this isn't the first time, right?
0: Well, it looks like the roughest, though.
1: Comes off, it'll be worth it. 3 kilos. Pure heroin. You know what that's worth?
0: I don't know what they think.
1: Yeah.
0: I know what it's going to cost you.
1: The next morning at 8:46 a.m., I got a call from Hugo Kenley. He said he'd set it up for me to meet the two men. I was to pick him up at the corner of 7th and Broadway, and then together we'd drive to Milo Goff's. I went down to the lobby of the hotel and made arrangements for another car. As soon as it was delivered, I put in a call to the office and told them what had happened. After that, I left and picked up Kenley. He directed me to drive down the Harbor Freeway and then turn off onto Figueroa and on down to Imperial Highway. On the way, he said that he told Goff and Franzen that I had gotten into town from San Francisco and was in a position to take their entire supply of heroin. From what he said, the deal looked good. We cut off Imperial and turned left to Grand Avenue. Kenley told me to turn north and drive to the corner of Grand and 113th Street. We parked the car and walked the remaining half block. The house was well kept, white stucco. In the front yard, there was a child's tricycle and a playpen. We went up onto the porch and rang the bell.
2: Come on in. Milo, this is Jerry Whitney, the fellow I told you about.
3: Hi, Jerry. Glad to know you.
1: Yeah.
2: Sit down.
1: Thank you.
2: Get you anything? Drink, cup, coffee?
1: No, nothing for me.
2: Where's Drew?
3: Not to get up for breakfast.
1: This your house?
3: You don't even know that.
1: Not important.
3: Well, let's just keep it that way.
1: Okay. What's the deal?
2: You're in a hurry, aren't you?
1: I don't have a lot of time.
2: If you want to go too fast.
1: If I buy, it's the way it's going to be.
2: Not with us.
1: Okay. See you later.
2: How about the money?
1: As soon as you show the H, I'll make a call. Scratch will be delivered.
2: You won't have it with you?
1: Oh, you're out of your head. You know me better than that. I'm not going to carry a pocket full of money around so somebody can walk off with it.
2: Mm-hmm.
1: Where do we make the meet?
2: You'll get a call.
1: When?
2: Day after tomorrow.
1: Nothing you can do to speed it up?
2: Nothing.
1: Okay. I'll hear from you.
2: Yeah.
1: This going to be the place?
2: I'll tell you that, too.
1: You play it pretty tight, don't you?
2: You want to stay in the game.
1: Yeah. You want to go back with me, Hugo?
2: Sure. No reason you have to leave, is there?
1: Nothing to keep me.
2: Okay, have it your way.
1: I usually do.
2: You talk big, Whitner.
1: It's the way I work, too.
2: You got a big mouth.
1: Now, look, punk, I don't like this deal, none of it. You can't deliver. You don't know for sure when the stuff is going to be ready. You talk big, but it don't fit. I've seen cheap operators like you before. Don't make any difference to me how you talk, but you better be able to come through. Anything goes wrong with this deal, and I'm going to come looking for you, fella.
2: You scare me.
1: The only reason I even talk to you is I think maybe you got something to sell. If it's what you say, I want it.
2: You got the money, we can make a deal.
1: Let's leave it there. Come on, you.
2: Yeah. We'll give you a call.
1: You do that. Don't make it later than you said.
2: Keep the money handy. We get through with this, I want to get out of town. I got a date Monday night. I want to keep it.
1: You will. I went back to the hotel and waited. Monday morning, I got another call from Hugo to tell me that the meet was to take place in the hotel lobby at 10:45 a.m. From there, we'd go to where the buy would be made. I got in touch with Frank and told him what had happened. He said the hotel was covered, also the house on Grand Avenue. He went on to say that other officers would be standing by for my call to bring the money. As soon as the buy was made, all of the people in the place would be placed under surveillance in the hope that either Goff or Franzen would lead us to the head man in the operation. 10:36 a.m., I went downstairs and met Hugo Kenley and Milo Goff. We talked for a few minutes while we waited for Franzen to show up. Goff told me that the buy would be made in an apartment out in the Hollywood area.
2: As soon as Franzen gets here, we'll shove up.
1: I got time to make a call.
2: To who?
1: Man with the money. Tell him to stand by.
2: You gotta be told?
1: You want the money, don't you? I want to make sure he's there.
2: Go ahead.
1: We'll be right back.
2: Go with you.
1: All right, come on. Got a dime?
2: Yeah. Here.
1: Thanks.
2: Make it snappy, huh? Here comes Francis.
1: You just take a minute.
4: Hey, where you been?
5: Had to see the man. Get the package.
2: As soon as Jerry finishes here, we can move.
5: This is the guy.
3: Yeah, why?
4: You bonehead. Dumbest trick I ever heard of.
3: What do you mean?
4: All right, mister, put your hands down by your side. Make a move and I'll blow your spine out.
3: What are you doing? What's wrong?
4: This friend of yours.
3: What about him?
4: I know him. He's a cop.
1: Drew Franzen told me to stand up slowly, and when I did, he moved in and took my gun away from me and directed me to move out of the phone booth and across the lobby to the hotel. I did as I was told.
4: Keep your head front, cop. Walk a line.
1: You got it wrong.
4: No, I haven't. You're Bay. I ran into you a couple of years ago. You hung a pinch on a friend of mine. Name's Friday, isn't it? Joe Friday?
1: You're doing the talking.
3: I didn't have any part in it, Franzen. You got to believe that.
4: You make it hard.
1: Where are we going?
4: Outside. After that, we'll tell you.
1: You know you're not going to make it.
4: I don't see anything to stop us.
1: From here, I can see five guns.
4: You've been using bad stuff.
1: All right.
4: Keep moving.
1: Take him, Roxy.
5: Hold it right there, Franzen.
1: Get your hands off of me, cop.
3: Come on.
1: I'll take that gun, Franzen.
4: You think you're pretty smart, don't you, cop?
1: You figure.
4: Huh?
1: I'm not going to jail. The suspects were searched, and then they were taken to the First Street station. In Franzen's pocket, we found a check from a parking lot. Sergeant Roxy Lucarelli and his partner checked it out. In going over the car, they found the heroin. Frank came into the office and we talked to Drew Franzen for over an hour without getting anything out of him. He was booked in at the main jail. 12:14 p.m., we had Milo Kenley brought to the interview room.
6: Isn't going to do you any good, you know.
1: Is that right?
6: Sure, I'm not going to tell you anything.
1: You don't have to. We know you plan to set up a distributing organization.
6: No, you ought to write this. We sent a couple officers out to your place. They found a list of names. I got a lot of friends.
1: Most of them have narco records.
6: I like different people.
1: We're going to talk to all of them.
6: We'll call first. Some of them move around.
1: You'll tell us nothing, huh?
6: What I got to say you've had.
1: Okay, but I want to tell you something.
6: I can't turn it off. Go ahead.
1: You know, when I first met you, I thought you were pretty smart. Looks like I was all wrong.
6: Yeah?
1: You got to be thick in the head to take a beat by yourself.
6: It won't be long.
1: You better check the Narcotic Act again with the new laws. We got enough on you to lose the key and the cell number.
6: Yeah, well, we'll see how it comes out in court.
1: You're going to be there all by yourself.
6: What about Franzen?
1: He's out.
6: What do you mean?
1: Just what I said. He isn't here.
6: Well, where is he?
1: I wouldn't know.
6: Is this true?
5: Left here about 20 minutes ago.
6: Bail, huh? Is that how he made it? Well, it won't hurt to tell me that.
1: He isn't here. All we got is you.
6: Well, what about me?
1: Hmm?
6: Nobody put up bail for me?
1: I didn't see a line anywhere, did you?
6: You're not lying.
1: We don't even have to talk to you, fella. I just figured that you wouldn't want to stand all by yourself.
5: You sure got good friends, Goth.
6: Who sprung him?
1: I don't know.
6: Well, the guy had to leave a name.
1: Maybe. We didn't check.
6: It was Bert. All the odds in the world, it was Bert.
1: Maybe. I told you, I don't know.
6: It had to be. The only one to do it.
1: You'd know that.
6: Guy didn't say anything about getting me out, huh?
1: Not to us.
6: Call somebody with a book.
1: Hmm?
6: You said you wanted a statement. I'll give it.
5: I'll check.
6: Can't figure why he'd do it.
1: What do you mean?
6: Bert, he's the man, the guy who set the whole thing up. The only one who'd go bail for Franzen, the only one.
1: Mm-hmm.
6: Sat back and didn't want any part of it. Let us do the work, make the connections, plant the pushers and mules. We did it all. He just sat back.
1: You got any idea where we can pick him up?
6: Yeah. Still didn't make sense. Why'd he leave me here?
1: You keep asking the same question. I don't know.
6: Lousy deal. Leave me to stand for it by myself. A real chintzy.
1: Sure is.
6: Big Bert. Sitting in his house while we do the work. Taking the biggest cut. Everything's the best with him. Best house. Best car. Best clothes. All his suits tailor-made.
1: That's so?
6: Yeah. He won't put a suit on his back. It isn't special-made.
1: They'll find something that'll fit him.
7: The story you have just heard is true. The names were changed to protect the innocent.
8: On June 14th, trial was held in Department 97, Superior Court of the State of California, in and for the County of Los Angeles. Walter Franzen and Bert Michael Lorimer were tried and convicted of violation of the State Narcotic Act, a felony, and received sentence as prescribed by law. Violation of the State Narcotic Act, a felony, is punishable by imprisonment for a period of not less than 10 years in the state penitentiary.

0: Dragnet.
1: Ladies and gentlemen, the story you are about to hear is true. The names have been changed to protect the innocent. You're a detective sergeant. You're assigned the burglary detail. For the past month, a hot prowl artist has been working the Silver Lake District in your city. Your job? Stop him.
2: Dragnet, the documented drama of an actual crime. For the next 30 minutes, in cooperation with the Los Angeles Police Department, you will travel step by step on the side of the law through an actual case transcribed from official police files. From beginning to end, from crime to punishment, Dragnet is the story of your police force in action.
3: It was Tuesday, April 12th. It was sunny in Los Angeles. We were working the day watch out of burglary detail. My partner's Frank Smith. The boss is Captain Bernard. My name's Friday. I was on my way back from the business office, and it was 4:31 p.m. when I got to room 45. Burglary.
4: Been reading about it in the papers. You know, little items here and there. Not front page stuff, but it started me thinking.
5: Sir. Oh, hi, Joe.
3: Hi.
5: Mr. Bircher is my partner, Sergeant Friday.
4: I do.
3: How are you, Mr. Bircher?
4: Pretty good, pretty good. Except for my feet. They're killing me.
3: Oh?
4: That's just a little joke amongst us mailmen, Sergeant. Somebody asks us how we feel, we say our dogs are killing us. It ain't necessarily the truth, but it's what folks expect to hear, so we don't disappoint them.
3: Yes, sir. What was it you wanted to see us about, Mr. Bircher?
4: I was just telling your partner here, Smith, is it?
5: That's right, sir.
4: Well, I was just telling Mr. Smith by mail routes out in the Silver Lake District.
3: Uh-huh.
4: You know, where they've been having them burglaries lately.
3: Yes, sir.
4: Sure, it's a shame. Nice part of town, quiet, residential. Nice people, too. Been delivering their mail for the past 12 years.
3: Is that right?
4: Get to know folks pretty well in that length of time. Now, you take Mrs. Davenport. Lives in the 700 block on St. George, please.
3: Yes, sir.
4: The minute I gave her a mail last Friday, I could tell something was wrong. She didn't even glance at her postcards. That was the tip-off.
3: Yes, sir.
4: Told me somebody had sneaked into her house that morning. Stole $20 in cash and her diamond engagement ring. Said she left it on the sink when she started doing the breakfast dishes. Went in the other room to answer the phone. That must have been when she was robbed.
3: Mm-hmm.
4: You already heard about Mrs. Davenport being robbed, have you?
3: Yes, sir. We talked to her last week.
4: Oh, you're the fellow's come to see her about it?
3: That's right.
4: You had any luck yet?
3: How's that?
4: Catching the fellow that robbed her.
3: No, sir, not so far.
4: Well, I don't know whether this will help you out or not, but I thought I ought to tell you about it anyway.
3: About what, Mr. Bircher?
4: Well, it happened twice, to my knowledge. Twice in the last 2 weeks. Once just this morning. That's why I come down here as soon as I got off work.
3: Mm-hmm.
4: It was Mrs. Perkins on South Maltman that happened to today. Said she walked down into her kitchen, and there he was, big as life.
3: Yes, sir.
4: Stranger. Complete stranger. She asked him what he was doing there. He said he was from the light company, come to repair her electric stove.
3: Mm-hmm.
4: Thing is, Mrs. Perkins don't have an electric stove.
3: Mm-hmm.
4: Got apologized, said he got into the wrong house by mistake. Mrs. Perkins didn't think nothing about it, and just happened to mention it when I come by with the mail. I didn't think nothing about it either, not at first.
3: Yes, sir.
4: Then I remembered same thing happened to Mr. Johnstone over on Scott Street. Week, 10 days ago. Found a man from the light company standing in her kitchen. She hadn't sent for him either. He said they'd give him the wrong address. Now, it just don't stand to reason the light company be sending people to the wrong addresses all the time.
3: No, sir, it doesn't.
4: Got to thinking about them burglaries. Mrs. Davenport and the ones I read about in the papers. Wondered if there wasn't some connection.
3: Well, there might be. It's the way a hot prowl artist works.
4: Hot prowl?
3: Daytime burglar. Operates when the victim is apt to be in the house.
4: Oh.
5: Would you give us their addresses, Mr. Bircher?
4: Huh?
5: The two ladies you were telling us about.
4: You mean that found the fellow from the light company in their kitchen?
5: Yes.
4: Mrs. Perkins, she lives on South Maltman, number 201. Mrs. Waldo Perkins, that's her full name.
5: Mm-hmm. 201. And the other lady?
4: Johnstone. Mrs. Nellie Johnstone. She's a widow lady. Her address is 1247 Scott Street, corner of Scott and Brandon.
5: I see. Thank you.
3: Would you mind showing us just what your mail route covers, Mr. Bircher?
4: Huh?
3: On the map over here. Would you come over here?
4: Oh, sure. Sure.
3: Here we are.
4: Starts here.
3: Mm-hmm.
4: Down this street like so, then over here. This whole section. These streets here, down here.
3: Mm-hmm.
4: This is where I end up.
3: I see. Mm-hmm.
5: That's the right area, all right.
3: Now.
4: Anything else I can do for you?
3: No, sir, I don't believe so. We appreciate your coming in.
4: Figured out I ought to help you if I could, seeing as how we both work for the same boss.
3: How's that?
4: The taxpayer.
3: We checked with the utility companies, and they told us that they had made no recent repair calls in the vicinity of the addresses that Mr. Bercher had given us. 5:46 p.m. Frank and I drove out to 201 South Maltman. It was a one-story stucco bungalow set behind a white picket fence.
0: Well, it's about time you... Where are the flowers?
3: Ma'am?
0: Aren't you from McAdams Flower Shop?
3: No, ma'am. We're
0: from... They promised me they'd have them here by 5. Promised faithfully. Oh, you just can't depend on anybody. Well, what is it?
3: We're police officers, ma'am.
0: Police?
3: This is Frank Smith. My name's Friday.
0: Oh, for heaven's sake.
5: You, Miss Perkins?
0: Well, yes, of course. Who'd you think I was?
5: We'd like to talk to you for a minute.
0: Oh, what on earth about? Please, I'm in an awful hurry. I've got 16 people coming for dinner.
3: Just a couple of questions, please. It won't take us long.
0: Oh, all right, all right. I suppose you might as well come in.
3: Thank you.
0: It isn't about Waldo.
5: Ma'am?
0: My husband. It isn't about him, is it? Not on top of everything else.
5: No, ma'am.
0: I don't know whether I'm coming or going. I'm just not up to a big dinner party anymore. I shouldn't have tried.
5: Yes, ma'am.
3: We understand you had a visitor this morning, Miss Perkins.
0: Visitor?
3: A man who said he'd come to fix your stove.
0: Oh, yes. Now, how on earth did... Oh, that mailman. I ought to know better than to tell him anything. He spreads it all over town.
3: Yes, ma'am. You hadn't sent for an electrician, had you?
0: Oh, certainly not. If anything was wrong with my stove, I'd send to the gas company. It's a gas range.
3: Well, could you describe him for us, please?
0: Describe him?
3: That's right.
0: I don't know what you mean.
3: Well, what did he look like? Was he tall or short?
0: I hardly even looked at him. He's just an ordinary man.
3: I see. How old would you say he was?
0: Isn't this kind of foolish?
3: Well, we aren't sure yet, ma'am. Do you have any idea of his age?
0: Oh, youngish, I guess. About 30.
3: Mm-hmm. How was he dressed?
0: I'm afraid I don't remember.
3: Well, did he have on a uniform of any kind?
0: No uniform. Suit, I think. I didn't pay much attention.
5: No scars, anything like that?
0: Well, not that I noticed. Might have.
3: Well, just what did he say to you?
0: Well, just that he'd made a mistake, that he was in the wrong house, that's all.
3: Mm-hmm. Do you have any kind of an accent?
0: No. He sounds like a plain, everyday American to me.
3: I see.
5: Do you think you'd recognize him if you saw him again?
0: Oh, I don't think so. If it had been some other day when I wasn't so busy, when I didn't have so much on my mind...
3: Yes, ma'am. Did you notice where he went when he left here?
0: Out the back door.
3: Did he drive away?
0: I really haven't any idea. If you're so interested in the poor man, you better talk to Margot.
3: Margot?
0: Mrs. Summersby, my next-door neighbor. She was doing some gardening this morning.
3: I see.
0: I suppose she saw him, too. There isn't much that gets by Margot. She's a little on the nosy side, if you know what I mean.
3: Yes, ma'am. Which house is hers?
0: That one there.
3: I see.
0: Now, I've just got to get back to my dinner. I haven't even started the salad yet.
3: And just one more thing, Miss Perkins.
0: Well, what is it now?
3: Is anything missing from around the house?
0: Missing?
3: Yes, ma'am. Money or anything of value?
0: Why, no. No, of course not.
3: You sure, are you?
0: What on earth are you driving at? A man makes a perfectly honest mistake. Next thing I know, the police are bothering me. You'd think he was a criminal or something.
3: I'm sorry we told you, Miss Perkins.
0: I just don't understand it. People come here all the time, day in and day out. Some of them have the right address, some of them have the wrong one. Spend half my life answering the doorbell.
3: Yes, ma'am.
0: What's so special about this fellow?
3: He didn't ring your doorbell. We left Miss Perkins and went over to talk to her next-door neighbor, Mrs. Summersby. Mrs. Summersby told us that she'd spent most of the morning in her garden transplanting begonias. She also said that she remembered seeing a stranger enter Mrs. Perkins' house about 10:30 a.m.
6: I don't think he noticed me. I was down on my hands and knees behind the hedge.
3: Mm-hmm.
6: I remember thinking it was kind of odd the way he just walked in. Then I decided it was probably somebody about the party she's given tonight. Delivery man, somebody like that.
5: Yes, ma'am.
3: Did you see him leave?
6: A couple of minutes later. He came backing out, headed out toward the front of the house.
3: Do you have a car?
6: Well, I suppose so.
3: You aren't sure?
6: No. I just assumed he did if he was a delivery man.
3: Mm-hmm.
5: Could you describe him for us, Mrs. Summersby?
6: Doesn't Mrs. Perkins know who he was?
5: Well, she isn't sure.
6: Well, she must know what he looked like.
3: Well, we'd like to check your description against hers, if it's all right.
6: I suppose she was a bit vague.
3: Yeah.
6: I'm not surprised. She doesn't have a very sharp eye. She can't see her nose in front of her face.
3: Is that so?
6: And the way she's been carrying on about this dinner party, well, it's a wonder to me she even remembered the man.
3: Yes, ma'am.
6: You think if she could entertain 16 people, two more wouldn't be any extra trouble.
3: How's that?
6: All her talk about just having friends of her sister's. That's who the party's for. Her sister from Cleveland. They're out here on a visit.
3: Mm-hmm.
6: Excuse, that's what it is. Get out of inviting Rex and me. Well, she won't need excuses in the future. Our relationship will be on a somewhat different basis.
3: Yes, ma'am. Now, if you'll just tell us about the man you saw this morning.
6: Oh, him.
3: Yes, ma'am.
6: Well, he was good size, tall as you are, maybe. A little heavier. Late 20s or early 30s, I'd put him.
3: Mm-hmm.
6: Dark hair, needed a haircut. Nice looking. Not real handsome or anything like that, but good looking.
3: Mm-hmm. Do you remember how he was dressed?
6: Coat and pants. Don't think they matched. Not too sporty, though.
3: I see.
6: Walked real fast, brisk, like he was in a big hurry.
3: Yes, ma'am. Anything else?
6: No. No, I can't think of anything.
5: Has he been around this neighborhood before?
6: No, stranger to me.
3: Would you recognize him if you saw him again?
6: Don't see why not. Oh, excuse me.
3: Shirley.
7: Hello? Yes? Oh. That's too bad. Uh-huh. Well, I don't know. Oh? Well, I suppose you do, but... Oh. I see. All right.
6: Mrs. Perkins.
3: Is that right?
6: Says the Barringtons can't come. Mr. Barrington's got virus. Wants me and Rex to fill in at the last minute. Well, if you're all through, Sergeant.
3: Yes, ma'am. Thank you.
6: I'd better start getting ready.
3: We told Mrs. Summersby to get in touch with us if she saw the suspect in the neighborhood again. We also told her that we might need her assistance in making an identification for mug shots. She offered to do all she could to help us. 6:48 p.m., Frank and I canvassed the vicinity for anyone else who might have seen the suspect. We were unable to turn up another witness. 8:06 p.m., we drove over to Scott Avenue and interviewed Mrs. Nellie Johnstone. Mrs. Johnstone stated that on Monday of the previous week, a strange man had entered her kitchen. He claimed to be from the electric company. He apologized for coming to the wrong address and left immediately. Her description of the suspect tallied with what we already had. The next day, April 13th, we checked the description and the M.O. with the stats office. They came up with three possibles. We took the names to R&I and pulled their packages. 12:08 p.m., we went back to the office.
5: What do you think, Joe?
3: Well, from these mug shots, it could be any one of them.
5: Yeah.
3: I better try for an identification.
5: Who do you want to start with?
3: Doesn't matter. Miss Perkins, I guess.
5: Okay. Wonder how our party went last night.
3: I got it. Burglary Friday. Where'd it happen? Yeah, that's the neighborhood. How long ago? I see. Right? Thank you. Looks like we won't need Ms. Perkins. I just brought a lady into Georgia Street who lives out in the Silver Lake District.
5: Yeah?
3: Found a man going through a purse in the bedroom, tried to stop him from getting away.
5: Mm-hmm.
3: He slugged her. Georgia Street Receiving Hospital and talked to Dr. Sebastian. He told us that a Mrs. Violet Castle had been brought in for treatment. He said she had a bad bruise on her face and a slight concussion. He also said she hadn't lost consciousness and was able to talk to us.
5: Miss Castle?
8: Yes?
5: Police officers, ma'am.
8: Okay.
3: We'd like you to tell us what happened, would?
8: I told the others when they come to get me.
3: Yes, ma'am. We'd like to hear from you.
8: Well, he was just standing there by the dresser. I couldn't imagine where he come from.
3: Uh-huh.
8: I didn't say anything for a minute. I was too surprised. He didn't seem to know I was in the room. His back was towards me.
3: What was he doing?
8: Well, I couldn't tell, not at first. And then I heard a little snap. And just a click.
3: Mm-hmm.
8: I realized he was opening my purse.
3: Yes, ma'am.
8: Started fumbling at the things inside. I must have moved or something. Anyway, he looked up. Saw me in the mirror.
3: Mm-hmm.
8: His eyes opened up real wide like he was scared. I remember thinking he's more scared than I am.
3: Did he say anything?
8: No, sir, not a word. I did all the talking. Told him to put down the purse. Put it down, I said. Tried to sound real sure of myself.
3: And what happened then?
8: Dropped the pocketbook, turned around toward me. I don't think he had a gun or anything. But if he did, I didn't see it.
3: Yes, ma'am.
8: He just started running toward the door. I moved over so as I'd been in his way. Where do you think you're going, I said.
3: Mm-hmm.
8: He didn't answer. He just pushed past me. I grabbed at his arm, and that's when he hit me. Here, where the bandage is.
3: I see.
8: Must have struck the chair when I fell. The doctor tells me I'm going to have a real bump. Guess everybody will be saying Violet Castle sure got the swell head, huh?
3: Yes, ma'am.
8: I didn't faint, though. I thought for a minute I was going to, but I didn't.
3: Mm-hmm.
8: I heard him run out of the house like I heard a wild horse's way pounded out of there. Managed to get to my feet, made it to the telephone in the hall, and called the police.
3: Mm-hmm.
8: They sent an ambulance for me. Got there real quick. First time I ever rode in an ambulance.
3: Is that right?
8: Oh, I've had my share of sickness. I've been in hospitals and all that, but I never had an ambulance ride before.
3: Yes, ma'am.
8: Siren, too. Siren going all the way down here. Now, I thought I must be pretty bad off. They have used a siren like that, but the doctor says it's usual.
3: Mm-hmm.
8: He told me I'd be up and around again in a few days, be my old self, except for my lump. It'd be a while before a lump like that goes away.
3: Do you think you could identify the man who hit you, Mrs. Castle?
8: Identify him?
3: Well, yes. If we showed you some pictures, could you pick him out?
8: Right now?
3: Yes, ma'am.
8: Well, I'm afraid not.
3: Oh?
8: But isn't that I wouldn't know him, you understand, him or his picture. I'm not likely to forget that face.
3: Well?
8: Too dark in here for me to look at any pictures. Way too dark. Doctor said they had to leave the blinds down for the time being. Told me not to turn the light on.
3: I understand.
8: I'm sorry I can't be more help, but the doctor left strict orders.
3: Yes, ma'am.
5: I'll check on it, Joe.
3: Thank you.
8: Always believe in following doctor's orders.
3: Yes, ma'am.
8: You no use paying the doctor unless you do what he tells you. That's how my husband always used to put it.
3: Mm-hmm.
8: Of course, I'm not paying anything here, Emma. But that's what they told me.
3: Yes, ma'am.
8: I explained I wasn't a charity case. I got some health and accident insurance. I guess you'd call this an accident, wouldn't you?
3: Well, I'm not sure. I imagine so.
5: Dr. Sebastian says it'll be all right. Turn the lights on for a few minutes, Joe.
3: Okay.
8: Are you sure it's all right?
5: Yes, ma'am. Said so.
8: He was so positive before about keeping it dark in here.
3: Well, a couple of minutes probably won't make any difference, Miss Castle.
8: Well, the doctor says so.
5: Yes, ma'am.
8: Ooh, sure seems bright, don't it?
3: Yes, ma'am. Now, if you just look through these photos.
8: I'll do my best. It sure is funny.
3: How's that?
8: You getting here so quick and having pictures all ready to show me?
3: Well, we don't know that we've got his picture here.
8: Well, that's what's so funny.
3: Ma'am.
8: This is him, right here.
3: Mrs. Castle positively identified one of the mugshots we had shown her, Ralph Foster Maple. Maple had done time for burglary. The three ladies we had previously interviewed also identified the suspect's picture. 3:16 p.m., we went back to the office. The crime lab reported that there were no fingerprints or other physical evidence at Mrs. Castle's home. Frank and I checked the phone books and city directories for Maple's address. There was no listing. We ran DMV for a car registration. They had nothing under his name, but they told us that a Mrs. Ralph F. Maple at 317 Himber Street was the registered owner of a late-model Nash sedan. 4:48 p.m. We drove out to interview Mrs. Maple.
9: Yes?
3: Mrs. Maple?
9: Yes?
3: Your husband in?
9: My husband?
3: Yes, ma'am.
9: I'm afraid you've made a mistake.
3: Huh?
9: I'm not married. Not anymore.
3: Oh, I see. You were married to Ralph Maple?
9: Yes.
3: We're police officers.
9: Oh.
3: This is Frank Smith. My name's Friday.
9: What's he done now?
3: We'd like to get in touch with him, that's all. You mind if we come in?
9: Give me a minute to send my daughter over to the neighbors. I'd rather she didn't hear this.
3: We'll have to come in.
9: Oh, all right. Over here.
3: Yes, ma'am.
9: Go out and play, will you, honey? What is it this time? Burglary again?
3: We're just trying to reach him, Miss Maple. Do you know where he lives?
9: No.
3: Is he still in Los Angeles?
9: I suppose so. He was here a couple of weeks ago, came back to see Joanne. She's our daughter.
3: Mm-hmm.
9: Should have known he was up to something.
3: Ma'am?
9: Brought his presents, expensive presents. Said he had a new job. I didn't really believe him, but I tried to for Joanne's sake.
3: Did he say what this job was?
9: Selling. Didn't mention the firm. I suppose he could be a good salesman if he'd try.
3: Do you have a car?
9: Told me it was in the shop being repaired. Came up in a taxi cab.
3: I see.
9: It's a great one for taxis, Ralph is. Big tipper, too. With somebody else's money. I'm sorry. I guess I sound a little bitter, don't I?
3: No.
9: It was my own doing. I knew he was wild when I married him. I thought he'd change. He did. He got worse.
3: How long you been divorced?
9: A little over 2 years now. Oh, I waited till he got out of prison. I thought that was my duty, have a home ready for him to come back to.
3: Yes, ma'am.
9: Wouldn't hold down a job, didn't even try. Well, we'd managed without him while he was in San Quentin. I knew we could do it again. He's supposed to support Joanne. I haven't seen a penny in 6 months. Always brings her a present, though. That's his way of trying to get on the good side.
3: Mm-hmm. You know any of his friends who might help us locate him?
9: His friends aren't my friends, Sergeant.
3: Yes, ma'am.
9: But you won't have any trouble finding him.
3: Ma'am?
9: He'll be here tomorrow.
3: Oh.
9: It's Joanne's birthday. He'll bring her something. He'll be here.
3: Mm-hmm.
9: I suppose he does love her. In his way. Maybe he loves me, too.
3: Mm-hmm.
9: Maybe I love him. I was even thinking about us getting back together. If it was true about his new selling job. I guess you never learn, do you?
3: You're sure he'll be here tomorrow?
9: He won't miss Joanne's birthday. Ralph's a very thoughtful father, not the kind of man who forgets birthdays and anniversaries.
3: I see.
9: Might forget to pay his bills, but that's different.
3: Yes, ma'am.
9: It'll be quite a birthday present for Joanne, won't it?
3: What's that?
9: Her father getting arrested again.
3: The next day, Thursday, April 14th, we staked out Mrs. Maple's house. 3:35 p.m., a taxicab pulled up and Ralph Maple got out. He was carrying a large package.
5: Keep the change.
10: Thanks, Richter.
3: Ralph Maple?
5: Hmm?
3: Police officers, just stand still.
5: What's going on? He's light, Jeff.
3: All right, let's go.
5: Now, wait a minute. Can't you tell me what this is all about?
3: We'll let you tell us downtown.
5: Well, you can't arrest a man without some reason.
3: Where were you yesterday?
5: What time?
3: Let's start with the morning.
5: Got up, had breakfast, went shopping.
3: Where?
5: Department stores, had to buy a present for my daughter. This is it right here.
3: That take you all morning, did it?
5: Yeah, most of it.
3: All right, come on, get in the car.
5: Well, if you just tell me what it is you want to know.
3: We want to know about a lady who's in the hospital.
5: Lady?
3: Yeah, somebody slugged her yesterday.
5: Think it was me?
3: She does. Let's find out if she's right. Come on, Maple.
5: Okay, she's right.
3: All right, let's go.
5: I didn't mean to hit her very hard.
3: It was hard enough.
5: Just wanted to get her out of my way.
3: All right. Get in.
5: Yeah. Hey, wait a minute, huh?
3: Hmm?
5: What about this?
3: What about what?
5: My little girl's present. It's her birthday.
3: No.
5: Well, can I give it to her?
3: You stay where you are.
5: What about one of you guys? You could take it up to the door. Hey, it's not hot. You can see for yourself. The store wrapped it, see?
3: Yeah.
5: I paid for it myself.
3: With whose money?
5: Well, the least you can do is see that she gets it.
11: Joe?
3: All right, go ahead.
5: Here you are.
11: Be right back.
5: Sure appreciate it.
3: Mm-hmm.
5: She's just a little girl, 6 today. Wouldn't understand if there wasn't a present from Daddy.
3: Yeah.
5: I never missed her birthday. Even when I was in the joint, I saw to it that she got something.
3: Yeah.
5: Wife divorced me a couple years back. I guess I can't blame her.
3: Yeah.
5: Not for divorcing me. I had it coming. She shouldn't have got sole custody, though.
3: Mm-hmm.
5: A girl needs a father. Everybody talks about how boys need their old man. The way I see it, a girl needs him more.
3: That's so?
5: Sure, you know, this is kind of helpless.
3: Yeah.
5: It was on account of her, Joanne. That's the only reason I'd done it. Little girl's entitled to pretty things. I couldn't afford them, not with the kind of dough that I made.
3: Yeah.
5: I had to get the money somewhere. I never stole much, just enough to buy her a few presents. Figured if I didn't, she'd turn against me. Being divorced and all, I figured I had to do more than regular fathers.
3: Yeah.
5: I shouldn't have given Dora sole custody. It wasn't fair. She lets me come around and visit whenever I want, but it's sort of like saying Joanne doesn't belong to me anymore.
3: Mm-hmm.
5: Judge claimed I wasn't a fit father. How do you like that? Just because a man does a little time, everybody has it in for him afterward.
3: Yeah.
5: The idea is say I'm not a fit father.
3: You know something, Maple?
5: Huh?
3: You proved him right.
1: The story you have just heard is true. The names were changed to protect the innocent.
2: On August 6th, trial was held in Department 98, Superior Court of the State of California, in and for the County of Los Angeles. Ralph Foster Maple was tried and convicted of burglary in the first degree, assault with intent to do great bodily harm, and received sentence as prescribed by law. Burglary in the first degree is punishable by imprisonment for a period of not less than 5 years. Assault with intent to do great bodily harm is punishable by imprisonment for not more than 5 years in the state penitentiary.

have just heard Dragnet, the authentic story of your police force in action, and starring Jack Webb, a presentation of the United States Armed Forces Radio Service.

0: Dragnet.
1: Ladies and gentlemen, the story you are about to hear is true. The names have been changed to protect the innocent. You're a detective sergeant. You're assigned a robbery detail. A pair of hold-up men have been operating in your city. You know their method of operation. You know what they look like. Your job, get them.
2: It was Wednesday, June 8th. It was warm in Los Angeles. We were working the day watch out of robbery detail. My partner's Frank Smith, the boss of Chief of Detectives Thad Brown. My name's Friday. We were on our way out from the office, and it was 10:14 a.m. when we got to the corner of Roberta and Mercury, the after-hours cafe.
3: Yeah, what'll be?
2: Like to see Harry Prentice?
3: Yeah, I'm him. What do you want?
2: Police officers. This is my partner, Frank Smith. My name's Friday.
3: Oh, all right. About last night, huh?
2: Yeah. Were you here?
3: Yeah, sure was. I'm the only one's got a key. Place is open. I'm here.
2: Yes, sir. Now about the robbery?
3: Yeah, sure. What do you want to know?
2: Well, would you tell us what happened?
3: Should have read the papers this morning. All about it in there. Got a couple of copies if you want to see them.
2: No, that won't be necessary.
3: No, no trouble at all. Happen to have a couple of copies right here. Yeah, here, take a look right here. Yeah, here it is. Yeah, I'll read it to you. Last night at the After Hours Cafe... I wish they'd given the address. At the After Hours Cafe, two gunmen held up and beat Jeffrey Hanks. The victim was approached outside the bar, and when asked for his money...
2: Yes, sir, now we saw all that. We'd just like to hear your version, if we could.
3: Oh, well, okay. What do you want to know?
2: Did you see the men?
3: The gun?
2: That's right.
3: Yeah, sure. I told the other cops I did. Gave me a description and everything.
2: Uh-huh. Notice anything about their speech? An accent, maybe?
3: No. I asked them what they wanted. One, a big one. He ordered a scotch and a rocks. The other one asked for plain grapefruit juice. No booze, just the juice.
2: Mm-hmm.
3: And lucky I had it. Got a couple of cans in for vodka drinks. Don't get a lot of call for it. Guy drank all I had.
2: Mm-hmm. When did the victim come in?
3: You mean Hanks?
2: Yeah.
3: Well, must have been about 8:30, someplace in there.
2: Mm-hmm.
3: Walked in, sat down.
2: Had you seen him before?
3: No, brand new face.
2: Mm-hmm.
3: Nice looking guy, though. Kind you like to have for regulars.
2: That's all?
3: Yeah, quiet, good drinker. Doesn't bother the singles at the bar. Nice, you know what I mean.
2: Yeah.
3: I had a place full of them. I wouldn't have no worries.
2: How do you happen to get mixed up with the other two, do you know?
3: Yeah, you mean Hanks?
2: That's right.
3: Oh, I don't know. I wasn't paying a lot of attention. Poured him a martini, left him alone.
2: Mm-hmm.
3: A friend of mine, lady type, was here. Was talking to her. Her and her boyfriend been having trouble. He belted her around a little bit. Not bad. Couple of scratches. You know what I mean.
2: I think so.
3: Well, she was asking me what to do. We've been friends for a long time since I opened the place. Anyway, we was talking, so I didn't see what happened.
2: No.
3: All I know is that the three of them got up and moved to the booth in the back. Ordered another round.
2: Uh-huh.
3: I hardly got the drinks back to the table, and they was ready for another one.
2: Go ahead.
3: Kept running from the bar to their table for the next couple of hours.
2: You hear anything they were saying?
3: No, not much. The one who was drinking scotch, he got a little plastered and loud. Told them a couple of times to shut up. Said I'd have to 86 them if they didn't.
2: Yeah.
3: Kept it up, so I told them to leave. Didn't take it kindly.
2: What do you mean that?
3: Well, it started to get rough, you know, telling me that they didn't have to take no guff from a barkeep.
2: No.
3: Well, I told them I wasn't drinking a grapefruit juice. I told him to get his friends out. He says, we're not causing any trouble. And I said, that's the way I want to keep it.
2: Uh-huh.
3: So he said for me to leave him alone. And I said to the grapefruit, I said for him to leave right then. I don't want you in my place, I said.
2: Yeah.
3: Well, and so Scotch on the rocks, he said, tell this cat to go hide his head. Like that, he said. And turned the bear loose. And I grabbed the both of them, threw them out through the door. O-U-T.
2: Yeah.
3: And I went back for the other guy. Nice looking one. He was pretty gassed by then. Had about 8 martinis. Asked him to leave. He did.
2: Yeah. Did you have any trouble with him?
3: No, sir. Just asked. He walked out.
2: Were the other two outside when he left?
3: Yeah, standing on the sidewalk. I told him to shove off or call the cops. Old Scotch on the rocks. He said for me to go soak my head. Well, I was going after him, but I figured it wouldn't do no good, so I came back inside.
2: Mm-hmm.
3: A couple minutes later, the nice guy, Banks.
2: Hanks.
3: Oh, yeah. Yeah, well, he came in, all beat up, clothes torn, real mess.
2: Yeah.
3: Big cut right along here, forehead. Said he'd been robbed, wanted me to call the cops.
2: Had you ever seen either of the two men before?
3: You mean Scotch and Rocks and Griffin?
2: That's right.
3: No, no, I never did.
2: Why don't you take a look at this description, see if it's right.
3: Yeah. Yeah, okay. Sure. Glad to help out. Yeah, that looks about right.
2: Is there anything you can add to it?
3: No, just a couple of guys. Let the bottom stand out.
2: Would you know him if you saw him again?
3: Hard to say, you know what I mean.
2: Yes.
3: A couple of guys came in and ordered a drink. Nothing special. Not sure I could point them out for you. Anybody forget him.
2: Not quite.
3: Huh?
2: We won't.
4: A.M. We left the bar and went back to the city hall. We checked with the stats office and picked up the results of their latest run. They listed 4 possibles, but when we read the names, we were no closer to the holdup men than we had been.
2: The names were ones that we checked and cleared before. Frank and I went back to robbery. There was a message for us to see Captain Donahoe. We went into his office.
0: Yeah? Mm-hmm. No, as far as I know, there's nothing new on it. That's right. Uh-huh. He just came in. What? All right. I'll let you know right away. Yeah. Bye. Come on in.
2: Hi, Skipper.
0: Captain. That was Chief Brown. Been calling all morning.
2: Yeah.
0: You know what he wants? What do I tell him?
2: Well, we talked to the bartender. He can't give us anything.
0: What about the victim?
2: Not much there either.
0: Able to come up with a name?
5: No, says he didn't hear anything.
0: That's a big help.
2: Well?
0: Sit down.
2: Thank you.
0: See that?
2: Yeah, thanks, Jim.
0: Smith?
6: Yes.
0: I got it.
6: Thanks, Jim.
0: From the beginning, what do you got?
2: Well, good MO, good description. I got an idea of the line they're working, and that's about it.
0: What about stats?
2: Just picked up the new run, four names.
0: What's on them?
2: Clean. They've all been checked before.
0: Got to be something around town on them.
2: Well, there should be, but there just isn't.
0: How about your informants?
2: No, they haven't been able to tell us anything.
0: Straight?
2: No reason they should lie.
0: Victims and witnesses seen the mug books?
2: All we got. They haven't been able to come up with an identification. Burton up at CII sent all the stuff he's got on the method of operation. We've checked it all through.
0: What about the places they could spend the money?
2: Well, we've been to Gardena a half dozen times. There's nothing out there.
0: What about Vegas?
2: Talked to the department over there. They're giving us all the help they can, but they haven't turned anything yet. We even got the racetracks covered.
0: Possible you missed something?
2: Sure, it's possible. I don't know what it could be.
0: If you knew, you wouldn't have missed it.
2: Yeah.
0: From the beginning, go over.
2: Okay. First report was made on, wait a minute. Got it here. Here it is. Tuesday, April 26th. Victim came out of the bar. Two men stopped him, started a conversation, got him into a car, beat him and robbed him.
0: 6 weeks ago.
2: That's right.
0: And the guys are still running.
2: Next one was on Friday, April 29th. Same MO, same description.
0: How often has it been happening since?
5: A couple of times a week.
0: You can't find a leak?
2: No, sir.
0: No rumbles?
2: No, we haven't run down.
0: Anybody in the office got anything?
2: We talked to Meade and Stromwell. I thought they had it made for us, but their lead didn't go anyplace.
0: That money they're getting isn't sitting in their pockets, being spent someplace.
2: We can't find the cash register.
0: I'll tell you this. The fellow they nailed last night, what's his name?
2: Jeffrey Hanks.
0: Yeah. Well, he's got some friends in the city hall. They're pretty upset about what happened. Called the chief this morning. He's been on me. I'm giving it to you. He won't be happy with excuses, and I don't want to give him any, so don't hand me him.
2: Right.
0: Boils down simple. I don't care how you do it. I don't care where. Just get it done. I want those two men, and I want them fast.
2: Right.
0: I know how it is. Now you do, too.
2: Yes, sir.
0: I don't like the pressure any more than you do. We're getting it all the way around.
2: People that are making the noise should follow us around for a couple of days.
0: That's the difference. They don't have to.
2: Huh?
0: You're getting paid.
2: Frank and I went over every piece of information we had on the case. We reread the reports that had been filed by the officers at the scene. Statements from witnesses and victims were gone over again. The names the stats officer had given us were run through R&I again. None of it did any good. We still didn't have a lead to the identity of the thieves. 3 days passed while we talked to informants and questioned other sources of information. On Sunday, June 12th, we got back to the office from talking to a bartender out on Olympic Boulevard.
5: Well, that's another one didn't go any place.
2: Yeah, you want to get the book?
5: Yeah, I'll take one.
2: I got it. Robbery Friday.
7: Uh-huh.
2: Yeah, Jack.
7: Yeah, where is the place?
2: Hmm? Wait a minute. Yeah, I got it. Yeah, I guess the word's all over. Yeah. Okay, we'll check it out. Thanks, boy. All right, bye.
5: There's nothing in the book. Thank God. I want to know if you can make it for dinner tonight. Got a barbecue plan.
2: You better call it off.
5: You got other plans?
2: That was McCready on the phone. He just got a call from a bartender out in Wilshire.
5: Yeah?
2: Woman crying in her beer. Says he figured we want to check it out.
5: What is it?
2: She says her boyfriend is one of our suspects. The bar Sergeant Jack McCready had mentioned was on the corner of Wilshire Boulevard and Ingram Street. There were two people in the place when we arrived. One, an elderly man sitting near the door, and the other, a middle-aged woman at the rear of the bar. We checked with the bartender, and he told us that he'd made the call. He went on to say that the woman had come in about 10 that morning. Since that time, she'd been crying and mumbling something about going to the police. Frank and I went back to talk to her.
8: Yeah? You're looking for something?
2: I understand that you want to talk to the police.
8: Yes, I got to go with you.
2: My name's Friday. This is my partner, Frank Smith.
5: How you doing?
8: You're a cop, huh?
2: What do you want to see us about, lady?
8: That bum Derwin, that's what it's about, bum.
2: What's his name, is it, Derwin?
8: Yeah, real no good. He's pretty done to me all the time, isn't he? think we was married. All the time.
2: What's his last name, do you know?
8: Holbrook. Gerwin Holbrook. You like to buy me a drink?
2: I think you had enough of that, lady.
8: Well, that's where you're wrong. I'm supposed to show you you don't know what you're talking about. And then you want it to me at all, you haven't caught Gerwin, none.
2: What's he done?
8: Hold up.
2: Ma'am?
8: Hold up. That's what he's done. All over town. Old Derwin's been holding people up.
2: See your husband?
8: Me? Derwin's wife?
2: That's right.
8: That's real funny. Now, that is. Me and Derwin married. I don't think I wouldn't do it. Not for a man, don't think it. But it ain't true. Not at all. No, sir. Derwin is just a friend.
2: Uh-huh.
8: Been a friend for 12 years. That's a long time.
2: That's right.
8: Been holding hands for 12 years. We ain't married. You don't want to.
2: Will you tell us about the holdups that he's been pulling?
8: He's been in all the papers. I haven't read it. All the papers. Are you sure you're cops?
2: Why don't you tell us about Derwin?
8: Lousy. All the time. Talking about how someday we'd get married. All the time. Talking like that. I got a couple of bucks put away and we'll take the big step. That's what he was all the time saying, it's a big step.
2: Mm-hmm.
8: So what happened? He has a couple of bucks and he takes off with another girl. Lousy bum, there was. He's miserable.
2: Now, where'd he get the money?
8: In the hold-ups. Like on the paper. I told you that before. Now, he's the one you're after, beating up all those people in front of bars. He's pretty good at beating people up, you know. He's good at that. Not much else, but he's real good at that.
2: You ever talk about the holdups to you?
8: Oh, now, that'd be kind of silly, wouldn't it? Talking to anybody, let alone me.
2: Well, how do you know he's involved?
8: Well, just because I know, that's all.
2: What's this fellow look like?
8: The Derwood?
2: That's right.
8: I guess the person would say she was real nice looking fellow. I guess that's what you'd say. I would.
2: Mm-hmm.
8: And he's got dark hair. Got a little wave right here. Here?
2: Yeah.
8: In front.
2: Mm-hmm. How tall is he?
8: Oh, he's a big one.
2: Well, how tall?
8: About 6 feet.
2: Mm-hmm. How much does he weigh?
8: I don't know. I guess a couple of 100 pounds.
2: Is he fat or thin?
8: Kind of thin. Thin.
2: Mm-hmm. How old is he?
8: 38. 38 years old. 2 years older than me. 2 years.
2: What color are his eyes?
8: Brown.
2: Has he ever been arrested?
8: Hmm?
2: I say, has he ever been arrested?
8: I don't know. Maybe he has. He's never said nothing to me. Not a word.
2: Want to run it through? Yeah, I'll check.
8: You want to arrest him?
2: We'll talk to him.
8: Yeah. You do that. You tell him from me, I think he's a bum. For 12 years, he's been telling me when he gets a couple of bucks, we take a step. Then he runs out with another girl, a lousy Derwin.
2: You know where we can find him?
8: I don't know. I guess we saw him. I don't know the place else he'd be. Home.
2: Mm-hmm. You have the address?
8: Sure. It's 1827 Half Margot Street.
2: What's that?
8: Can't you hear very well? 1827 and a half Margot Street.
2: Okay, I got it.
8: Hillside 75321. That's where he lives.
2: Hillside 75321.
8: That's what I said. On the second floor, Margot Street.
2: Mm-hmm. Do you have any close friends that you know of?
8: Sure, a girl he walked out with. She's a close friend.
2: Any men?
8: Nope. Darren don't like nobody on his back. He likes to be alone. No fellas he's close to. None.
2: Yeah. Excuse me a minute, lady.
8: Oh, yeah, sure. You go to his head. Tell the person I saw another drink now.
2: What do you got?
9: Oh, I checked R&I on Holbrook.
2: How's he stand?
9: I found a couple that fit the description. One of them might be good.
2: Well,
9: in time for robbery.
2: Do you owe anything?
9: No, got out clean.
2: Wonder if he stayed that way. Frank and I left the bar and drove over to the Margot Street address. We checked with the landlady. She told us that Holbrook had moved in approximately 6 weeks before. She went on to say that he'd been behind in his rent, but that he'd paid what he owed and had given her the money for an additional 2 months. She said that she didn't know what he did for a living. He had few visitors, and the landlady couldn't tell us if he owned a car. According to her, he was in his room. Frank and I went up to see him.

0: Right there.
1: Derwin Holbrook?
0: Just a minute.
2: Who do you want?
1: Police officer.
3: Hey, you got no right to bust in here like this. There's nothing wrong.
1: Then you won't mind if we look around, will you?
0: Oh, go ahead. You won't find anything.
1: I'll check it.
0: Tell me what you want. Maybe I can give you a hand.
1: You just sit still there.
0: Sure, I got nothing to worry about. Tear the place apart. Just make sure you put it all back.
1: Yeah.
0: Right where you found it.
2: It's clean, Joe.
0: I could have told you that.
1: Sure you could.
0: Want to let me know why you're rousting me?
1: You work for a living?
0: Why?
1: Do you?
0: No.
1: Well, we hear it, you're doing pretty well with the money.
0: I guess you'd say that.
1: You mind telling us where you got it?
0: Wise investment.
1: That's it, huh?
0: Sure. Read the financial page all the time. A couple of bucks here, a couple more there. First thing you know, you're on your way to a million.
1: Yeah, well, the way it came to us, you might have made the money the hard way.
0: Whoever told you that's a liar.
1: So?
0: Sure. I got a pretty good idea who's got the big mouth.
1: Mm-hmm.
0: Don't make any difference. You can't tag me for anything.
1: Why don't you tell us?
0: I will. You're beefing about the money. Well, you can't say I didn't make it from investments. I don't have to prove it. You do.
1: Mm-hmm.
0: You got to prove I didn't make it from investing.
1: I think we might be able to.
0: Go ahead.
1: I'll give you something else.
0: What?
1: I don't think you're going to like the interest. We took Derwin Holbrook back to the city hall and talked to him. For over an hour, he refused to admit any part in the holdups. We made arrangements for the victims to come down and see him. Witnesses were asked to special show-ups, but they failed to give us a positive identification. Holbrook's name came up on the overtime sheet, and he was released from custody. There was nothing we could do. Another week went by. Holbrook was kept under constant surveillance. Monday, June 20th, Frank and I were in the squad room.
4: Friday, Smith?
5: Yeah, Skipper, we're here.
4: Hi, Captain, what do you got? Your boys did another job last night out in West L.A.
1: We didn't see the reports.
4: Just came in. Got a meeting with Orma this afternoon. Be there.
1: Homicide?
4: Yeah. Victim died without regaining consciousness.
1: Any description of the suspect?
4: Enough to know it's the two fellows you're after. How's your hot suspect? What's his name, Holbrook?
1: That's right.
4: Be able to keep him this time?
1: No, I don't think so.
4: What's the matter?
1: Report says the holdup took place at 10:15.
4: Yeah?
1: Holbrook was asleep at 9. We rechecked with a team of men who'd been keeping Derwin Holbrook under surveillance. They verified the fact that the suspect had been in his room at the time of the robbery and that there was no way for him to have left the apartment. We went out to the hospital and talked to the officer that had been with the latest victim. He said that the dead man hadn't said anything to help identify his assailant. We talked with a bartender at the place where the beating had occurred. He remembered two men in the bar, and he remembered them talking with the victim, but he was unable to tell us anything more. Additional broadcasts were gotten out. At the meeting with Captain Lawman, it was decided that from that point, the investigation would be a joint operation between robbery and homicide. After the meeting, Frank, Captain Donahoe, and I met back in room 27.
4: Come on in. Sit down.
1: Yeah.
4: Well, you heard it.
1: Yes.
4: How are you going to work it?
1: There's only one way, rolling stakeout.
4: Thought you tried that, Rob.
1: This time we'll use more cars.
4: Better work. This latest one's really got the corner pocket screaming. How are you going to set it up?
1: Well, that job out in West L.A. is the first time he's moved out of Central. I think we can figure he'll be back.
4: That's playing us a long way.
1: There's nothing left.
4: I'll buy it. How's it going to work?
1: Can we take a look at the map over here? He's been hitting in this area along here. Up to now, we've had it covered in through here and here. Now, we can put additional cars on these streets and maybe over here, huh?
4: How about a check system?
1: It'll be kind of hard to work out, Skipper. We'll be in a three-way car. McCready and his partner will be in one. And that way, we can keep tabs on what's going on.
4: When do you start?
1: Well, we can swing it tonight.
4: Talk to McCready?
1: No, not the whole thing. At the meeting with Captain Lawman, it was decided that from that point, the investigation would be a joint operation.

0: Now, we can put additional cars on these streets and maybe over here, huh?
1: How about a check system?
0: It'll be kind of hard to work out, Skipper. We'll be in a three-way car. McCready and his partner will be in one. And that way, we can keep tabs on what's going on.
1: When do you start?
0: Well, if we can swing it tonight.
1: Talk to McCready?
0: No, not the whole thing. We went over part of it.
1: What's he think?
0: He goes with us. It's the only way.
1: Then it better come through for you.
0: Hmm?
1: You don't get another chance.
0: At 7:20 that night, the rolling stakeout began. It continued for another week. Several arrests were made, but when the suspects were checked, they were ruled out as the ones that we were looking for. In the meantime, the holdup men hit twice more in the area under surveillance. Bartenders started closing their places early. Pressure from citizens' groups and newspapers got a little worse. Apparently, there was nothing we could do to stop the thieves. Tuesday, June 28th. We stopped for something to eat.
2: That's going to be another long night.
0: Well, I hope we get something out of it.
2: Howdy, fellas. What'll it be?
0: Well, a couple of eggs over easy. I get it. A side order of bacon.
3: Well, thank you.
2: How about you?
4: That sounds good, Joe. I'll have the same. Only make my eggs straight up, will you? And I'll have a side order of ham.
2: Righto.
0: And two coffees. Will you bring them right away?
3: Sure thing. I'll get them for you right now.
4: Listen, I gotta get home.
3: I will have a cup of coffee. I'll drop you off.
4: Wife's gonna be sore if I don't make it pretty quick.
3: Well, let her be sore. That's the trouble with women today. All the time trying to run our lives.
2: That's right.
3: Have your coffee. We'll meet my friend. You'll like him.
4: I feel so good. Maybe I ought to leave now.
3: Look, you'll be all right. Just take it easy.
4: Joe. Mm-hmm. Tall guy. That's a description. Yeah. Looks like he might be setting one up.
0: Let's take it.
4: Wife, you any trouble, stay with us. Some you want?
0: What if you'd let us take a look at your identification?
4: Why?
0: Because I ask you.
4: Who are you?
0: Police officer.
2: Watch out!

0: it's a bar. We didn't do nothing.
1: Now, don't worry about it.
2: You got nothing to hold me on. Nothing.
1: We'll talk about it downtown. Come on, let's go.
2: What's the charge? You got to make one.
1: Come on.
2: You got to make a charge. You can't take me without it.
1: Well, I try suspicion of robbery.
2: Not for me.
1: You keep believing that, fella.
2: I will. You're out on a limb, cop. You got nothing. I'll be free in a couple hours.
1: You got it wrong.
2: Tell me about it.
1: We won't have to.
2: Huh?
1: We'll let the jury do it. We took the suspect back to the city hall. He was identified as Emmett Noonan. He refused to admit any part in the holdups. He wouldn't tell us who the friend was that he'd mentioned to the intended victim. A check of R&I revealed that he'd served sentences at San Quentin and at Folsom for armed robbery. We pulled his mugshot and a team of detectives went out to check with the victims. It was an hour before they got back to the office. We talked to him and then we went to see Noonan.
3: Decided to turn me out now?
1: No, not quite.
3: When are you going to give up, cop? You got nothing to make a charge on. You know it. I don't know how long you want to play this game, but I'd like to get home and get some sleep.
1: We just got word from the officers who checked your picture with the victims.
3: Yeah? They gave us a positive identification.
2: Nothing different about me. Lots of guys look the same.
1: Why don't you come off at noon? We got your maid and you know it.
2: I don't know anything of the kind, cop. You're saying one thing, I say different. It's my word against yours. We'll see who the court believes.
1: We got a head start.
2: How do you figure that?
1: Fits the way you work.
2: Any record I got, you can't mention in court. As far as they're concerned, I'm clean. You want to call it a day? We can all get some sleep.
3: What do you do for a living, Noonan?
2: I'm a salesman.
1: What do you sell?
2: Different things.
1: Name them.
2: Magazines, sometimes hosiery, different things.
3: Yeah, when's the last time you worked?
2: 6 months ago.
1: How have you lived since then?
2: I saved my money.
1: You know, you're in for more than a robbery charge.
2: I'm not standing that.
1: Man out in West L.A. died.
2: That's too bad. I didn't see anything about it in the papers. Only way I'd know.
3: Who was the guy with you on the jobs?
2: I don't know what you're talking about.
1: You know, we'll get to him. Why not save yourself a lot of time?
2: I don't know nothing of the kind. You guys are out of your scope.
1: All right, Noonan. Let's go.
2: Now, you going to unlock the door?
1: Yeah, this one.
2: Where are we going?
1: Main jail.
2: For how long?
1: Until they pass sentence.
2: You sound pretty sure.
1: We are. Come on.
2: Yeah, it's too bad about you guys.
1: What's that?
2: How long have you been working on these robberies?
3: A couple of months.
2: And I'm your pigeon.
3: You're the man.
2: Must make you feel kind of lousy.
1: Hmm?
2: Be so sure and then find out you're wrong. You know, if I keep my mouth shut, you aren't going to have a case.
1: You know, fella, I'm going to tell you real simple. We can identify you positively. We got a dozen people who are going to get up on a stand and point you out as a man who knocked them down and walked on them. By the time we get through with you, we'll have enough on you for a 5-minute deliberation.
2: You're ruling out one thing, cop.
1: Yeah, what's that?
2: The jury. All I need is one person who won't go with the rest of them. One who doesn't listen.
1: You got it all figured out.
2: Sure. One person doesn't care, I got it made. Just one.
1: Well, then you're in real trouble.
2: Huh?
1: We'll find 12 who do.

0: The story you've just heard is true. The names were changed to protect the innocent.
1: On November 19th, trial was held in Department 98, Superior Court of the State of California, in and for the County of Los Angeles. Further investigation resulted in the arrest of Jerome Nathan Pollock as an accomplice in the robberies. Both he and Emmett David Noonan were tried and convicted of murder in the first degree. The jury failed to return a recommendation of leniency, and both men received the maximum sentence. They were put to death in the lethal gas chamber at the state penitentiary, San Quentin, California.
2: Dragnet is a presentation of the United States Armed Forces Radio Service.

0: Dragnet. Ladies and gentlemen, the story you are about to hear is true. The names have been changed to protect the innocent. You're a detective sergeant. You're assigned a robbery detail. A watch salesman tells you his sample case has been stolen. He says he knows the men who did it. Your job? Find them.
1: It was Tuesday, October 4th. It was cool in Los Angeles. We were working the day watch out of robbery detail. My partner's Frank Smith. The boss is Chief Detective Thad Brown. My name's Friday. We're on our way into the office, and it was 7:46 a.m. when we got to room 27A. Robbery.
2: I'll check the book.
1: All right. Anything for us?
2: No. They took Faye to the movies last night.
1: Well?
2: Yeah, darn good double bill. Mystery and a comedy. Sure had me fooled.
1: What?
2: A mystery had me fooled. I never can figure out who done it.
1: Yeah.
2: It was this rich society girl.
1: Mm-hmm.
2: She lived in a penthouse, top floor, real modern kind of glass.
1: Yeah.
2: Mm-hmm. Well, we found her lying outside in the roof garden part, and the doors were all locked, and the police had to break them down to get in. As soon as they got in...
1: Yes, sir.
3: I'd like to report a robbery. Is this the right place?
1: Yes, sir. You want to sit down?
3: Oh, thanks. My name's Liggins, Russell Liggins.
1: Can you spell it, please?
3: Yeah, it's L-I-G-G-I-N-S, Liggins.
1: Mm-hmm. This is Frank Smith. My name is Friday.
3: I'm pleased to meet you.
1: How you doing? I suppose you tell us what happened, Mr. Liggins.
3: Be okay to smoke?
2: Sure, go ahead.
3: You fellas care for a cigarette?
1: Yeah, thank you. Here, I have a light.
3: Well, it was my own fault to begin with. It just wasn't using my head.
1: Uh-huh.
3: The company ought to fire me. I wouldn't blame them if they did.
2: What company is that?
3: Sentinel Watch Company up in Seattle.
2: I see.
3: It's a new outfit. They import movements from Japan and put them in cases over here and wholesale them, you know?
1: Mm-hmm.
3: I'm one of their head salesmen. I came down for the jewelers' convention.
1: I see.
3: The convention ended yesterday, and I was supposed to leave for home this morning, 9 o'clock plane. I guess I have to take a later flight now.
1: Yes.
3: Oh, I've all the dumb stunts. Practically handed in my sample case on a silver platter.
1: That's
3: over 100 watches. Our best stuff. A lot of them in jeweled cases. Company wanted to make a good impression, you know?
1: Hmm.
2: Where'd the robbery take place, Mr. Liggins?
3: In front of the hotel. For all intents and purposes, that is.
1: Which hotel?
3: The Greystone. That's where I've been stopped.
1: Let's see. Do you have any idea who robbed you?
3: Best idea in the world.
1: Yeah.
3: Spent a couple of hours with him last night.
1: Yeah?
3: You see, what happened is this. Like I said, the convention was over yesterday and wound up about 5 o'clock in the afternoon. And... well, I had the whole evening ahead of me, nothing to do.
1: Go ahead.
3: I had dinner there at the hotel, a couple drinks.
1: Yeah.
3: Still too early to go to bed, so I thought I'd look the town over.

0: Stopped by Pershing Square and listened to those characters spouting off, and along about 10 o'clock, I headed back to at the Greystone. Passed the bar and decided to go in for a nightcap.
1: You remember the name of the bar?
0: No, I'm afraid not. It's just a couple blocks from the hotel, though. Had a nice little combo in there, played pretty good music. So I sat around for a while.
1: Yeah.
0: I guess I had a little too much to drink. Oh, I wasn't drunk or anything like that, but had my share.
1: Hmm.
0: Must have been a little higher. I wouldn't have got started talking to a couple of strangers the way I did.
1: Yeah.
0: They were sitting next to me, these two fellas. We got to chatting, you know?
1: Mm-hmm.
0: It was about music at first. They seemed to be enjoying it. One thing led to another, and they bought me a drink, and I had to pay them back, of course.
1: Yes, sir.
0: Asked me what line I was in. I told them I sold watches. Said I was in town for the jewelry convention. They took a real big, so that's why they were here, too. Claimed they had a jewelry store in Salt Lake City.
2: They mentioned their names?
0: Oh, sure. They introduced themselves, but it didn't sink in. Not their last names, anyhow. George and Paul. Yeah, that's all I can remember.
2: Mm-hmm. What happened then?
0: Well, they started complaining about the quality of the watches they'd been shown. Said they hadn't seen anything worth buying. Well, so I asked them if they'd looked at my samples, and they said they didn't think so.
1: Mm-hmm.
0: I offered to make an appointment to show them my stuff. Figured I could stay over an extra day on the chance of making a good sale. And they said that wouldn't be necessary for me, you know, to stay over. Said they could meet me this morning before I left for the airport.
1: And did you set up an appointment?
0: Yes, sir. I told them I'd have to be early if I was still going to catch my plane, and that was fine with them. The earlier, the better. They agreed to meet me at 7 a.m. They even offered to drive me to the airport. Couldn't ask for anything more than that, could I?
1: Okay.
0: Well, anyway, I come downstairs about 6:45 and checked out, and they were supposed to pick me up in front of the hotel.
1: Yeah.
0: Well, about 5 or 7, they come by. I hopped in the car, and we drove off. We hadn't gone more than a mile or so, and they pulled over and parked. A quiet street, not much traffic.
1: Mm-hmm.
0: I asked them why they were stopping there. I figured I'd show them my watches out at the airport. They said they wanted to look at them now.
1: What was that again?
0: They said that they want to look at them right now, you know, in the car.
1: The watches?
0: Yeah.
1: Mm-hmm. Go ahead.
0: And it struck me as kind of funny. I didn't see where it would make any difference. And they opened up the case, and they just sort of glanced inside. And then one of the fellas, the one named George, he took out a gun, started shoving me through the door. And I tried to argue with him. I wasn't getting anywhere, though.
1: Pulled a gun, huh?
0: Yeah. And he, you know, kind of pushed me with it.
1: Mm-hmm.
0: And finally, I asked him to please at least give me my suitcase. I said it wouldn't be worth anything to them, but I needed it. And they tossed it out on the street beside me and drove off.
1: I see. What about your wallet?
0: Hmm?
1: Did he take your wallet, too?
0: Oh, no. No, just the sample case. I guess they were in a hurry, didn't want to spend a lot of time there on the street in broad daylight or something.
1: Oh, I see.
0: As soon as they left, they started looking around for a cab. Had to walk a couple of blocks before I found one. And then I got him to bring me right here.
1: Mm-hmm. What kind of a car did they drive, you know?
0: The fellows that robbed me?
1: That's right.
0: Sedan. I think it was black. A Ford.
1: Mm-hmm. Did you get the license?
0: No, I didn't even think of trying that until after they were out of sight.
2: Well, now, can you describe these men for us, please?
0: Well, sure. Well, they were about 40, medium size. George had black hair. And the other fellow, he had sort of sandy hair. You know?
2: I see. Any marks or scars?
0: I don't think so.
1: How were they dressed?
0: Suits. Conservative. Blue or kind of gray, maybe. I'm not sure.
1: Mm-hmm. Were they wearing the same clothes this morning?
0: Well, no, I don't know. They had on top coats today.
1: I see.
2: Now, you said their names were George and Paul.
0: Yeah, that's right.
2: Anything else that might help us identify them?
0: Gosh, I'm afraid not.
1: Do you have a list of serial numbers from your watches?
0: Yes.
2: May we see it?
0: Yeah, it's in my wallet. Yeah, just a minute. There you go.
2: Ah, thanks very much. I'll get out of circular, Joe.
1: Okay.
0: Is there anything else you want from me?
1: Yes, sir. We'd like to have you show us the bar where you met these men.
0: Well, no, sir, I'm not sure I can. A lot of bars in the neighborhood, and I didn't pay too much attention.
1: You said they had a combo there?
0: Yeah.
1: Well, that ought to make it easier.
0: Well, sure do my best.
1: Yes, sir.
0: I have to get my airline ticket changed, too.
1: We'd appreciate it if you stay over a couple of days.
0: Oh?
1: In case we turn them up, we'll need you to identify them.
0: Well, there isn't much chance of that, is there?
1: What do you mean?
0: Well, the descriptions I gave you could be anybody.
1: Yeah.
0: Besides, the company will want me back on the job. That is, if they don't fire me for this.
1: Well, you know, you aren't the only thing I want back.
0: Huh?
1: I want those watches, too. Frank and I checked the MO and the descriptions Russell Liggins had given us with the stats office. They came up with 11 possibles. We took the names to R&I and pulled the packages. Liggins was unable to identify any of the mug shots. 10:13 a.m., we cruised the vicinity of the Greystone Hotel looking for the bar where Liggins had first met the suspect. He told us the Green Hat Cafe on 6th Street seemed familiar, but he wasn't certain. We left him in the car and we went inside to interview the bartender.
3: Look, you boys know me. I run a nice, clean place. Don't even cut the liquor.
4: Yeah.
3: I ain't caused you no trouble. Why don't you lay off?
1: Just a couple of questions for you, Sam.
3: Sure. A couple of questions. Next thing I know, I'm testifying in court.
1: You got something you ought to testify about?
3: No.

0: personal. I'm just talking.
1: Go and talk to us, huh?
0: Okay. What do you want?
1: You on the job here last night?
0: Yeah.
1: All evening?
0: All evening. I got a little combo working in the joint now. They cost money. There's nothing left over for extra bartenders.
1: You see that fellow out in the car?
0: Where?
1: Right over here, Sam. Lean over. See? Out there.
0: Yeah, I see.
1: Take a good look at him.
0: All right, I look good.
1: He ever been to your place?
0: Like when?
1: Last night.
0: The bar was real crowded last night. Music helps the business.
1: Mm-hmm.
0: He might have been here.
1: Well, yes or no, Sam?
0: Yeah, he was here.
1: Alone?
0: Yeah, he came in alone.
1: Mm-hmm.
0: He took that stool over there, had a few drinks, and left.
1: Mm-hmm. He talked to anybody?
0: He talked to me.
1: What'd he say?
0: He liked the music, that's about all.
1: Who else he talked to?
0: A girl sitting next to him.
1: Was she?
0: Well, I don't know her name. She comes in once in a while, kind of nice looking.
1: There were a couple of men in here, too, weren't they, Sam?
0: Well, there were a lot of guys. Why?
1: Well-dressed, middle-aged?
0: Could be.
1: They talked to him, too, did they?
0: The fellow in your car?
1: Same guy, yeah.
0: Well, if they did, I didn't see him.
1: Had quite a conversation.
0: I didn't hear it. Music's pretty loud.
1: Who were they, Sam?
0: Look, I don't ask for a driver's license unless the guy looks like he's under...
1: Come on, Sam. Who was it?
0: He's conning you.
1: Hmm?
0: That friend of yours out there.
1: Yeah.
0: End stool, that's where he sat.
1: Uh-huh.
0: The girl was next to him the whole evening.
1: Well?
0: He couldn't have talked to nobody else.
1: We took Liggins into the Green Hat Cafe, and he said he was certain that that was where he had met the two men known as George and Paul. Sam Huppel, the owner of the bar, was equally certain that Liggins was mistaken. 10:48 a.m. Frank and I drove Liggins over to the Greystone Hotel. While he went inside to re-register, we talked with the cab drivers who were stationed at the stand next to the main hotel entrance. One of them told us he had been parked there from about 6:30 until 7:15 a.m. that morning.
2: Thought I was never going to give me a fare. When it starts like that, the whole day's shot. Look at me now. I've been sitting here for the last 25 minutes.
1: Did you see a man come out of the hotel about 5 minutes to seven?
2: I was watching those doors real anxious. If he came out, I saw him.
1: Same fellow we just let out.
2: Oh.
1: You remember him?
2: Sure.
1: Did you notice the car he drove off in?
2: You kidding?
1: What do you mean?
2: This hack of mine.
1: Huh?
2: He was my first fare this a.m.
1: You picked him up here?
2: That's right. It wasn't 5 or 7, though. Closer to 7:30.
1: Where'd you take him?
2: City Hall.
1: We went into the hotel and talked to the desk clerk. He told us that Liggins had been assigned the same room he had previously occupied, 417. He also told us that he was almost positive Liggins had not carried a sample case when he checked out that morning. We talked to the bellhop who had brought down Liggins' baggage. He said Liggins had only one suitcase. 11:13 a.m. Frank and I went up to room 417.
3: Come in. Yes, sir. Yes, sir. It's very kind of you. I'll be with you as soon as I get off the phone.
1: It's okay.
3: Yes, sir. Well, a day or two, I guess, if that's all right. No. No, they didn't take my money. Thanks, I can manage. Oh, just one thing. Would you ask one of the girls to call my wife and explain it away? Oh, thank you very much. Bye. Well, I was just talking to the boss in Seattle.
1: Mm-hmm.
3: He says it's all right for me to stick around a few days.
1: Good.
3: Now, you really think you can find those guys that fast, huh?
1: Well, we may not have to look for them.
3: What do you mean?
2: We've been checking your story, Liggins.
3: Yeah?
1: Leaks like a sieve.
3: Well, that lousy bartender, huh? You taking his word against mine?
2: No, we get more than the bartender.
3: Oh?
2: The cab driver says he picked you up here at 7:20 and drove you down to City Hall.
3: Well, he's crazy.
1: Didn't have it in person.
3: He must have picked up somebody who looks like me, that's all.
1: We talked to the bellhop who brought down your luggage that wasn't in the sample case.
3: I carried it myself. I wasn't going to let a bellhop handle something as valuable as that.
1: Mm-hmm.
3: He just didn't notice it, that's all.
1: The desk clerk didn't notice it either.
3: Well, I stood in front of his desk when I paid up. That's why.
1: Mm-hmm.
3: What do you guys want from me?
1: Just tell us what happened to the sample case.
3: I've told you the whole story.
1: There was one thing you left out.
3: What's that?
1: The truth. We continued to question Russell Liggins in his hotel room. He insisted that he'd been telling us the truth. We confronted him with a cab driver, the desk clerk, the bellhop. He refused to change his story. 1:05 p.m., we drove Liggins down to the city hall for further interrogation.
2: How much are the watches worth?
3: The wholesale and retail,
2: both ways.
3: About 4,000 wholesale, maybe 10 retail.
1: A lot of money.
3: Well, sure.
1: The boss upset.
3: Well, he wasn't very happy about it.
1: He's insured, isn't he? Well, come on.
3: Yeah, I guess so.
1: Don't you know?
3: Yeah, he's insured. He said so over the phone. He told me not to worry.
1: You didn't know about the insurance before.
3: What if I did?
1: Maybe we better talk to your boss. What's his number? Come on, fellow. What's his number?
3: What are you going to tell him?
1: That you've been handing us a line about being robbed?
3: Well, you...

0: rob myself? Is that what you're getting at?
1: What else can we think?
0: Oh, you're crazy.
1: Where are the watches?
0: Somebody stole them.
2: Yeah, George and Paul.
0: Okay. It wasn't George and Paul.
1: Go ahead.
0: I made it up. The whole thing about them. You know, the fellas. I had to tell you something.
1: Sure you did.
0: Well, you want the truth, don't you? Well, you're getting it. Least you can do is try to believe it.
1: You make it kind of hard to buy.
0: Look, I went into that bar last night just like I told you.
1: Mm-hmm.
0: And the bartender was right. I didn't talk to anybody except the girl sitting beside me.
1: Yeah.
0: Well, she said she came in because she liked the music. And I was feeling kind of lonesome. I don't know anybody in L.A., so we started to talk. Said her name was Barbara. Didn't give me her last name because she was married and she wanted to keep things on a first name basis. And that was all right with me. I told her to call me Russ.
1: Yeah.
0: She said her husband worked nights, one of the aircraft plants.
1: Mm.
0: And I told her about my job, that I sold watches. She kind of laughed when I told her.
1: What about?
0: Well, it was a big coincidence. Me being a watch salesman, she was planning to buy a watch. Told me the one she had was ready to give up the ghost.
1: I see.
0: Then she showed it to me on her wrist. Real cheap kind, just a piece of junk.
1: Yeah.
0: Well, she asked me if maybe I could get her a new one wholesale, and I said I might be able to arrange it. Then I suggested she come up to my room and look at the samples I had there.
1: Yeah.
0: Now, I wasn't up to anything. I figured we'd have a couple of drinks, but that was all.
1: Sure.
0: And then she kind of hesitated, said it wouldn't look very good. And finally she agreed we went over to the hotel, and I had a bottle in my room, and I fixed us a drink. And then I showed her the watches. She picked out the one she liked, but she didn't have any money with her, not enough to pay for it anyway.
1: Yeah.
0: And I told her she could have it for free. You know, as a present.
1: Mm-hmm.
0: It wasn't an expensive model, and I was going to pay the company back out of my own pocket. So she took off her old watch, and she put it in her purse. And she put the new one on.
1: All right, go ahead.
0: And then she said we ought to have a couple more drinks, you know, to kind of celebrate the present. But she offered to fix it. Well, maybe she put something in mine, or maybe they were just strong. I don't know. Anyway, I don't remember much after that.
1: What'd you do, pass out?
0: Yeah, I guess so. Next thing I knew, it was morning, about 6:30, and I'd fallen asleep on the bed with all my clothes on.
1: Yeah.
0: That must be why she didn't take my wallet.
1: All right, what happened then?
0: Well, I didn't think anything was wrong. I couldn't remember when Barbara left, but I've blacked out before when I've had a little too much.
1: Yeah.
0: So I took a shower and I got dressed. It was while I was dressing, I noticed the sample case was gone. I looked everywhere for it.
2: You figured she took it?
0: Now, who else could? Boy, you guys are pretty hard to convince, aren't you?
1: Well, why didn't you tell us about Barbara when you first came in here?
0: Well, I was thinking of my job.
1: Yeah.
0: Boss just promoted me a couple of months ago. I'm doing pretty good. I'm making fair money.
1: Is that so?
0: Yeah, if he ever found out I let some dame roll me in a hotel room, well, I'd be out of my ear.
1: All right.
0: And that's not all. I got a wife. Helen, that's her name. You guys married?
1: He is.
0: Well, then maybe he'll understand. We've only been married a couple of years, and Helen doesn't like the idea of me being on the road half the time. She's suspicious enough as it is.
1: Yeah.
0: So I did some quick thinking, come up with a story I gave you this morning, you know, about George and Paul. Well, it really wasn't my own idea exactly. What I mean is that I was talking to a salesman at the convention the other day, you know, one of the real old-timers. He told me how some guys had robbed him once when he was just starting out, and that's where I got the idea. Sort of switched it around to fit what happened to me.
1: Mm-hmm.
0: Well, I didn't see where I was doing any harm. I never thought you'd be able to get the watches back anyhow.
1: Well, you didn't make it any easier for us.
0: Well, maybe not. But you don't know Helen. She'd leave me sure as fate if this ever gets out.
1: Yeah.
0: I didn't mean to cause you any trouble. It seemed to make any difference what I told you as long as the watches were gone.
1: No, it makes a difference.
0: Yeah?
1: If we want to find out who took them. 3:15 p.m. We went back to the Greystone Hotel and talked to the manager. He gave us the home telephone number of the elevator boy who had been on duty the previous night. We called the boy, and he told us he remembered taking a passenger who resembled Russell Liggins up to the third floor sometime after 2 a.m. in the morning. He also remembered that Liggins had been accompanied by a young lady. He did not remember bringing the lady down, but he suggested that she might have used the stairs. We called the crime lab, and they went over Liggins' room. They found no useful fingerprints or other physical evidence. 5:15 p.m., we went back to the office. Liggins gave us a description of the girl known to him as Barbara. We showed him some mug shots, but he was unable to identify any of the women. 7:18 p.m. Frank and I again interviewed the bartender at the Green Hat Cafe.
0: Well, what did I tell you? Just a couple of questions, that's all. Next thing I know, you guys have moved in for the winter.
1: All right, Sam, I'll take it easy.
0: Have I got any choice?
1: You remember the girl Liggins was talking to in here last night?
0: So it's a girl now. I thought it was two guys.
1: Oh, come on, Sam. You mentioned her yourself.
0: I never figured you fellas believed anything I told you.
1: We want to know who she is.
0: Just a girl, that's all. She comes in once in a while.
2: She got a name?
0: Never introduced herself.
1: She live in the neighborhood?
0: I don't know.
1: Well, who does?
0: Look, this Liggins...
2: He's a character. He's already taken you for one ride today. Now, why don't you get off?
1: We'd like to get in touch with you, Sam.
0: Get in touch?
2: You gonna help?
0: Well, how can I help you? I don't know her name. I don't know her address.
1: Yeah, well, maybe you can find out.
0: I busted my crystal ball just the other day.
1: All right. We'll send in a couple of uniforms to watch your joint for a few days.
0: Hmm?
2: You got any objections?
0: Well, sure. Cops make me nervous. Make the customers nervous, too.
2: Maybe you got the wrong kind of customers.
0: Well, what are you going to do? All right, talk to Jeanette.
1: Jeanette?
0: Yeah, the waitress. She's in the back room eating her chow.
1: She know the girl we're looking for?
0: Yeah, they're real buddy-buddy. Spend half their time chinning together. Never get any work out of Jeanette once the other one comes in.
1: All right, Sam. Thank you.
0: You know, there's something been worrying me.
1: What's that?
0: Whenever you guys show up, I make up my mind you're not going to get any answers from me. I'm not even going to give you the time of day. And then what happens? I end up telling you everything you want to know.
1: Maybe you dislike it, Sam.
0: Yeah, that's what's been worrying me.
1: Frank and I walked back into the kitchen of the Green Hat Cafe and we interviewed the waitress, Jeanette Grover. She told us that her friend's name was Barbara Hooper. She also told us that she had no idea where Barbara lived.
3: She used to have a room over on Western, but she moved when she got married.
2: How long ago was that?
3: 3 weeks. Oh, no, let's see. It's longer. Oh, they went to Vegas on a Sunday. It'd be 4 weeks next Sunday.
1: Mm-hmm. You're sure you don't have her address, huh?
3: No, she gave it to me once, but I didn't take it down. I wouldn't have no use for it.
1: How's that?
3: I don't get along with Tom.
1: Tom?
3: Yeah, that's Barbara's husband. Tom Kernan. Oh, say, that's right. I guess I made a mistake.
1: Ma'am?
3: When you asked me what her last name was, I said it was Hooper. I should have said Kernan now.
1: Yes, ma'am.
3: I don't know why she ever married him, a good-looking girl like Barbara. She sure could have done better.
1: Mm-hmm.
3: Tramp. That's all he is. Well, I told her what she's letting herself in for.
1: Mm-hmm.
3: And then he's got a record as long as my right arm. Now, I've seen him come and go. When you work in a place like this, you can spot a rotten apple a mile off.
1: Mm-hmm.
3: I never figured he'd get into trouble this fast, though. What do you want with her?
1: Just like to get in touch with her, that's all.
3: Oh, well, I know better than that about cops. They want to get in touch. They mean business. You mind me giving you a piece of advice?
1: Not at all.
3: I don't blame her, whatever it is.
1: Mm-hmm.
3: He's to blame, whatever she's done. You check into it and you see.
1: Mm-hmm.
3: A gal gets married to a wrong guy and lasts up her whole life. Not her fault.
1: Except for one thing.
3: Yeah?
1: She married him. We went back to the office and ran the name Thomas Kernan through the record bureau. They came up with a package. Kernan had served time for burglary and was now on active parole. We checked with Fred Galloway at adult parole. He told us that Kernan's last known address was an apartment on Western Avenue. We drove out there.
2: Yeah. I heard it. Yeah, I'll say.
1: Wait a minute. All right.
4: Well, what do you want?
1: Come on, open up.
4: Okay, okay. Keep your hat on.
1: Police officer, stand still.
2: Who's moving? Where's Queen Joe?
1: Where's your wife? Out. Out where?
4: I don't know. She wasn't here when I came home.
2: We'll look around.
4: Be my guest. Always knew you guys rode us ex-cons. That ain't no surprise. But I didn't know you started picking on our wives, too.
1: No.
4: She's a nice kid.
1: Mm-hmm.
4: Let's start in on her. You stay on my back. I'm used to it. But let her alone.
2: Joe.
1: Yeah.
2: I found this case in the closet. The
1: watch is still inside.
2: Most of them, anyway.
1: All right.
4: Say, except.
1: You didn't know about this?
4: Of course not.
2: Yeah, sure.
4: I never saw him before.
1: Your wife did.
4: Hmm?
1: How soon will she be back?
4: I don't know.
1: We'll wait.
4: Up to you. Never saw those watches before in my life, I'm telling you the truth.
1: You bet you are.
4: Even if Barbara did take them, that don't make me guilty of anything.
1: No.
4: Stupid broad. Didn't you start making with a question, she'll spill a whole deal.
1: But you didn't know anything about it.
4: Maybe I knew she was looking for a setup. What does that prove? Some setup. Guy with a suitcase full of watches. Dizzy Dame didn't even know they had serial numbers on them. What a brain. First job she ever pulled, she gets picked up.
1: Mm-hmm.
4: Time I was her age, I pulled half a dozen. You cops hadn't even tumbled once.
1: You're real bright.
4: That's the use. They won't learn. Try to teach her the ropes. Gets picked up on her first job.
1: You know, you should have expected that.
4: Why? What do you mean?
1: Look who taught her.
5: The story you've just heard is true. The names were changed to protect the innocent. On February 2nd, trial was held in Department 97, Superior Court of the State of California, in and for the County of Los Angeles. Thomas Carew Kernan was returned to the adult authority for violation of parole. Violation of parole is punishable by the term not served. Barbara Jane Kernan was found guilty of grand theft, one count. Grand theft is punishable by imprisonment in the county jail for not more than 1 year, or in the state prison for not less than one, nor more than 10 years.
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0: true. The names have been changed to protect the innocent. You're a detective sergeant. You're assigned the homicide detail. A man has been shot in a cheap hotel in the downtown area. There's no apparent motive for the attack. No lead to the identity of the assailant. Your job? Find him.
1: It was Tuesday, January 11th. It was cold in Los Angeles. We were working the day watch out of homicide detail. My partner's Frank Smith. The boss is Captain Lorman. My name's Friday. I was on my way into the office, and it was 5:26 a.m. when I got to room 42. Homicide.
2: Yeah. We just had the housekeeper. Mm-hmm. Well, he's on the way in. That's right. Wait a minute. Yeah, here he is now. No, I haven't called him yet. Well, I didn't say anything. Okay, we'll keep in touch with him. Right. Bye.
1: What do you got, any?
2: Yeah, shooting over on 5th. As soon as I check the crime lab, we can roll on.
1: Who's the victim?
2: A guy named Arthur McNeil. WMA, 62 years.
1: Did you say anything?
2: No, he ran out. Huh? 6 bullets in his head.
1: The Garnet Hotel was located on 5th Street between Turner and Banning. It was an old, run-down building. A wooden sign over the entrance advertised rooms, 75 cents per night, weekly rates available. Frank and I climbed one flight of wooden stairs that led to the lobby. By the time we'd gotten there, 2 black and white cars had arrived, and the uniformed officers were attempting to restore some sort of order in the place. We talked with them briefly, and then we met Mr. Ted Brendel, the night clerk who placed the original call.
3: I know what's going on, I tell you. No reason for me to try to hide nothing. I ain't mixed up in it.
1: We didn't say you were.
3: Huh?
1: I say we didn't say you were involved. We just want to find out what happened here.
3: Oh, come on into office. Can't hear a word you're saying. Come on. Come on, talk in the office. Now then. Well, we can hear yourself talk. Sit down.
1: Thank you.
3: Just throw the clothes on the floor. Toss them down and take a seat.
4: Yes, sir.
1: Yes, sir. Now about the shooting.
3: I just finishing up, and all of a sudden I hear these noises, you know, like pow, pow, loud, sharp.
1: Yeah.
3: Wasn't sure what they was at first. A lot of noise around here all the time. People falling out of bed, bottles breaking, stuff like that.
1: Mm-hmm.
3: It was loud enough, though. I figured I ought to take a look, so I went upstairs.
1: Yeah.
3: A couple other people were out in the halls, trying to find out what the hullabaloo was all about. Wasn't anything to let anybody know.
4: Yes, sir.
3: Then I come to Mr. McNeil's room, 319 on the left.
1: Mm-hmm.
3: Door was open, wide. In, there he was.
1: McNeil?
3: Yes, sir. Laying right on the floor. Just kind of sprawled around like it just dropped there.
1: Yeah.
3: I called to him. He yelled. Light wasn't on the room. Couldn't see too good. Didn't know right off. Then I went in.
1: Yes, sir.
3: Dead. Mm-hmm. Called the cops. Told them to kill him. Said for him to come right then.
4: Did you go in the room at all?
3: Well, just to look at Mr. McNeil. As soon as I saw what happened, I turned around, run to the phone, called the cops.
1: What can you tell us about this, McNeil?
3: Oh, not much to say. Quiet. Didn't cause no trouble. Didn't drink. Paid his rent on time.
1: Mm-hmm. You have any relatives in town that you know of?
3: Didn't hear him say nothing.
4: Is there anything else you might tell us about it?
3: No, nothing right off.
1: All right, thank you.
3: You going up to see the room now?
1: That's right.
3: Sure don't make much sense.
1: What's that?
3: Why anybody do it? Plain little guy. Nothing about him make him stand out, take any notice.
1: Mm-hmm.
3: Mind his own business. Got along with all the guests. Wasn't anybody paid any attention to him.
1: You got it wrong.
3: What?
1: Somebody did. A.M. The crew from the crime lab arrived and began their investigation of the murder room. A canvas of the area was started in an attempt to find somebody who might have seen the killer. Frank and I went up to room 319. The appearance of the room indicated there had been a struggle before McNeil was killed. Clothing was scattered around the floor, tables were overturned, the bedding had been ripped from the bed, men torn apart. Pictures had been removed from the wall, books were scattered all around the place. The drawers from the small desk in the bureau had been ransacked. Papers had been thrown around. While Lieutenant Lee Jones continued his investigation, Frank and I talked with the night clerk, Ted Brendel.
4: Do you know if McNeil carried large sums of money?
3: Huh?
1: Did McNeil carry much money with him, would you know?
3: Don't know if I can answer that. He never did flash any of it around. Guess he had enough to live on, though. I told you before, he always paid his rent on time.
1: Yeah.
4: Do you have any close friends you know of?
3: Only met one.
4: Who was that?
3: Girl.
1: Know her name?
3: Well, ain't exactly a girl either. Guess she's around 50. A couple of times, McNeil took her out to a movie or something. They came in, he went upstairs, changed his clothes, and her and me, we talked.
1: Mm-hmm.
3: I guess he saw something kind of interesting in her. Myself, I couldn't tell. Kind of dumpy, you know?
1: Mm-hmm.
3: Seemed to like her, though. A couple other times he talked about her, said how she was so nice, seemed to understand him.
4: How about her name?
3: Let me think for a minute. Clara. Yeah, it seemed like that was it. Clara.
1: You know where we can get in touch with her?
3: Well, the way I remember, she lived in a hotel down the street near 6th.
1: Do you know the name of the place?
3: Eldridge, I think it was. Not real sure. If you ask down there, they ought to be able to tell you, though. Name's Claire or something.
1: What if we use your phone?
3: Sure, in the lobby downstairs.
2: I'll call.
1: All right.
3: Hey, you got to have a dime. It's a payphone.
2: Yes, sir.
3: Gee, they sure made a mess.
1: Did McNeil get much mail while he was here?
3: No, a couple of letters.
1: You know who they were from?
3: Some law company here in town. Must have been good. You know how they have the name printed up in the corner of the envelope?
1: Yeah.
3: Embossed. Must have cost them something.
1: You remember the name?
3: No, can't get a picture.
1: Did McNeil drive a car?
3: Uh-uh. Used to take a streetcar to work. Know that because he used to talk about the people he met. He got real sore when it rained. Told me he couldn't stand the smell of wet wool. Said there ought to be a law that nobody could wear wool clothes when it rained.
1: Well.
3: He's a funny little guy. Got real definite ideas about things.
1: That's all?
3: Oh, yeah. Made up his mind and stuck to it. Like the envelope.
1: Well, what's that?
3: The envelope he had a couple of days ago. Wanted to put it in the hotel safe. Told him we didn't have one, just got the steel boxes. You know, one for each room in case the guests want to check something.
1: Yeah.
3: And we got those. When he found out, he decided to keep the envelope himself.
1: Did he tell you what was in it?
3: No, just acted kind of mysterious, like it had something real valuable inside. When he found out it wasn't safe, he told me he'd keep it with him.
1: But he didn't give you any idea what was in the envelope?
3: No, no, just plain white, little, you know, like you mail a letter in.
1: Yeah.
3: How about you find a woman?
2: Yes, sir. I'll see you in a minute, Joe.
1: Yeah. Want to excuse it?
3: Sure.
1: Yeah.
2: I'll check the hotel. The woman's name is Clara Fabian.
1: Yeah.
2: She checked out 30 minutes ago.
1: Say where she's going?
2: No. Clerk said she was pretty upset.
1: Yeah.
2: Said something about a death in the family.
1: Frank and I went over to the Eldridge Hotel. We talked to the manager, and he told us that the Fabian woman had left hurriedly. We checked her room, but we found nothing to indicate where she might have gone. We called the office and had the name run through R&I. We found she had a record listing several drunk arrests and two convictions on bunco charges. Her picture was pulled and shown to Ted Brendler. He identified her as McNeil's friend. From her package, we obtained the name of a sister living in the Los Angeles area. 7:21 a.m., Frank and I drove out to talk to her. At first, she refused to tell us anything, but after questioning, she admitted that she'd heard from Clara Fabian that morning. She'd called to say that she was checking into a hotel on South Spring Street. When we got to the place, the desk clerk told us we'd find her in the coffee shop.
2: I guess that's her.
1: Yeah, it matches the description.
2: Yeah.
1: Clara Fabian?
5: Yeah. What do you want?
1: Police officers would like to talk to you.
5: Oh, nothing to do with no cops.
1: It's my partner, Frank Smith. My name's Friday.
5: I told you, I don't want to talk to you. Go away.
1: Afraid we can't do that.
5: Why? Some kind of law? I don't know what you're after, but I ain't going to help you. My fill of guys like you all the time giving me nothing but trouble. I'm clean. Don't owe nobody nothing. Now leave me alone.
1: You know a man named Arthur McNeil?
5: I'm going to get out of here.
1: All right, Miss Fabian. If you don't want to talk here, we'll go downtown.
5: What about McNeil?
1: You know him?
5: Yeah.
2: When'd you see him last?
5: About midnight.
1: Where?
5: We had dinner. A couple of drinks. I drove him home.
1: How well do you know him?
5: He wants to get married.
1: Do you know where he worked?
5: At his own place. Some kind of chemicals.
1: Can you give us the address?
5: What are all the questions about? Something wrong?
1: Police matter.
5: Why don't you tell me what this is about? Questions you're asking. For all I know, I might be saying the wrong thing.
1: Well, if you tell us the truth, you won't be saying the wrong thing.
5: Well, I got your word on that. Matter, something happened, Arthur?
1: Yeah.
5: What?
1: He had an accident.
5: Where? Down at the chemistry place?
1: No, at his hotel.
5: What did he do, fall down the stairs?
1: No.
5: Wouldn't be surprised the way he lushed up last night. Boy, I never saw him so loaded.
1: That's all?
5: Yeah. A couple of drinks and he's on his way to outer space. Only takes two or three.
1: Mm-hmm.
5: He had more than that when I met him. Another celebration.
1: What for? What was he celebrating?
5: Some kind of an invention he was working on. Told me it had taken him over 5 years, but he did it. Said we'd be on the easy street. Big pictures about the money pouring in. All we could use.
1: Yeah.
5: That's what caused the fight.
1: Mm-hmm.
5: You see, all the time we've been going together, he's been giving me that line about lots of money. How he was going to make this invention and be a millionaire all the time, talking like that.
1: Yeah.
5: One look at him and you know it was all in his head, nothing to it. I told him to stop it. Told him 100 times, didn't do any good. Finally blew up, I couldn't take no more.
2: This was last night, huh?
5: Yeah. We had dinner and he showed me an envelope. Said it was the invention and a big deal. He's going to be rich. Went on and on about it. I tell you, I think he was a little cracked. Wanted to drive to Vegas right then, get married. 10:30, and he wanted to leave then.
1: Yeah, right.
5: I told him he was off the beat. I got it right to his face.
1: Mm-hmm.
5: Made him mad. Real sore. I think a lot of it was the booze. You know, courage. He can't handle drinking at all.
1: Yeah.
5: Told me that if I didn't go with him right then, we'd call the whole thing off. Stop seeing each other.
1: Mm-hmm.
5: I told him it was all right with me. Never meant to get married anyway. Just something to do to pass the time. I wouldn't have really got married.
1: What happened then?
5: I took him home. Dropped him at the hotel.
1: Where'd you go then?
5: Back to my place, got ready for bed. Guess it was about 11 when he called, real mad. Carried on, yelled and screamed and said I'd be sorry. Finally, I couldn't take it anymore and hung up right while he was talking. A couple of minutes later, he called back. I wouldn't answer the phone, and then when it stopped ringing, I told the boy at the desk not to ring my room anymore.
1: Yeah.
5: It didn't bother me at first, and then I got to thinking about it, a little crackpot. I tried to do something, so I decided to get out.
1: That's why you left the hotel?
5: Yeah, the way he was lushed up, things he said, no way of knowing if he was going to cause me trouble. All I knew was that I didn't want no part of it.
1: Yeah.
5: This accident. Something serious?
1: Yeah, that's right.
5: In the hospital?
1: No.
5: Well, how bad did he hurt?
1: As bad as you can get.
5: This isn't a joke, is it?
1: No, it's no joke.
5: If it is, I don't think it's very funny.
1: It's no joke, lady.
5: He dead?
1: That's right.
5: He do it himself?
1: Looks like he had some help.
5: Poor little guy. It's kind of funny to think about it now. I used to figure he was cute the way he was always bringing me presents. Oh, not big, you know, but like a bunch of flowers or a book, little thing.
1: Mm-hmm.
5: Funny to think about it. I can hardly imagine him being dead, poor little guy. You know who did it?
1: Not yet, no.
4: We hope you might be able to help us.
5: Why me?
1: Nobody seems to know much about him. Can't find any close friends. Nobody would want to see him dead.
5: He never talked about anybody to me.
1: Did he ever mention a lawyer to you?
5: No.
1: Can you give us any idea where he worked?
5: You mean the chemistry place?
1: If that's the place, yeah.
5: No. Never said exactly. I think it was some kind of store, though, with the windows painted. He talked about the invention, said he had all the stuff to make it with, but he never told me where it was.
1: All right. Anything else you can tell us about?
5: No, nothing.
1: All right, thanks, Miss Fabian.
5: For what?
1: For what you have been able to tell us.
5: It don't seem like it's going to be any help. Are you sure this ain't some kind of a joke?
1: No, ma'am.
5: And he's really dead?
1: Yes, he is. Oh,
5: poor little guy.
1: Well, if you think of anything, we'd appreciate a call. We'll leave you one of our cards.
5: Oh, thanks. I remember something, I'll sure let you know.
1: All right.
5: Can you tell me how it happened?
1: He was shot.
5: Oh, maybe it was an accident, you know. Whoever did it didn't mean to.
1: No, that's not likely.
5: Maybe. Heard where a gun goes off, somebody killed. All the time you read about in the papers. Gun goes off accidentally?
1: No, not six times. Frank and I went back to the office. We called the crime lab and talked with Lieutenant Lee Jones. He told us that they'd been unable to find anything we could use at the scene of the killing. He said that the victim had been shot with a .38 caliber revolver. In going over the room, his crew had found several items of value. In light of this, there was a possibility that the motive for the killing was not robbery, as we'd thought before. Lieutenant Jones said that the coroner had called, and he'd said that he'd found over $100 in cash on the body of the victim, also a wristwatch and an expensive ring. In one of the pockets of the coat McNeil was wearing, the crew from the crime lab had found an address book. Jones said he was sending it over to us. The canvas of the area had netted us nothing. None of the people in the immediate vicinity had seen anything out of the ordinary at the time of the killing. We contacted the staff's office and asked them to make a run on the method of operation. Until we could come up with a motive for the slaying, there was little we could do to apprehend the killer. Additional men had been sent out from the office to interrogate the other people in the hotel. They reported that they'd found nothing to aid us. 10:47 a.m.
4: Well, we're sure building zeros.
1: We sure are. There's not much to go on.
4: Nothing.
1: There you go. Homicide, Friday. Yes, sir. That's right. Well, how'd you hear about it? Yeah. Yes, sir, we would. What's that? All right. As soon as we can get there. Yes, sir. Goodbye. Might have a break, maybe.
4: Hmm?
1: Man says he's McNeil's lawyer.
4: What's he got?
1: First step.
4: Huh?
1: The reason McNeil was killed.
6: Thank you.
1: City Hall and drove over to the address I'd been given on the phone. After a few minutes' wait, we were shown into George Casper's office. We identified ourselves, and he asked us to sit down.
6: Terrible thing to have happen.
1: Yes, sir?
6: I heard about it on the car radio this morning while I was coming to work.
1: You're Mr. McNeil's attorney, are you?
6: Yes. Have been for over 10 years.
1: On the phone, you said that you knew why he was killed.
6: That's right. I feel a little silly about it now that you're here. All seems pretty melodramatic.
1: Like to tell us about it?
6: It's McNeil's formula.
1: What, sir?
6: For the past 8 years, McNeil's been working on a new type of explosive for commercial use.
1: I see. It's
6: supposed to have a lot of advantages. Easy to carry, minimizes the danger of accidental firing. The way he painted it, it'd answer a lot of problems in building.
1: Mm-hmm.
6: He called me the day before yesterday. He said it was finished. He'd completed the final laboratory experiments.
1: Yeah.
6: Went on about how it was going to make a fortune for him.
1: Mm-hmm. Had he talked to anyone about it?
6: I'm not sure, but knowing McNeil, I imagine he did.
4: Why do you say that?
6: These experiments got to be an obsession with him, about the only thing that mattered. A couple of times when we were out someplace, he'd have a few drinks and start talking about the explosive, loud enough for anyone near him to hear it.
1: You know where he worked?
6: Yes, small place out in the valley. I can give you the address if you want it.
1: Yes, sir, we'd appreciate that.
6: Have you any idea who might have killed him?
1: No, sir, we're working on it.
4: Mm-hmm. Was there anybody he was close to?
6: You mean socially?
4: That or in business?
6: No, can't think of anyone. There was a girl. He spoke several times of marrying her. Sorry, but I can't tell you any more than that. I don't know her name.
1: All right, fine, Mr. Casper.
4: Does he have any relatives here in town?
6: No. He made a will several months ago. Left everything to one of the industrial schools. Not much. Lab equipment, a few books.
1: Mm-hmm. Anything else he can tell us about?
6: No, I'm afraid not. Most of the time he's pretty quiet. Kept to himself. Once in a while he'd go on a bender, might last a couple of days. When he was on one of those drinking bouts, he'd get in some kind of trouble. Loud talk, something like that. Nothing serious.
1: All right, sir. If you'll give us that address, we won't take up any more of your time.
6: Yes, of course. You can understand why I felt a little silly about calling you.
1: What's that, sir?
6: Explosives, spies. Sounds like something in a movie.
1: Mm-hmm.
6: I don't imagine there's anything to it, though. As far as I know, McNeil might not even have finished the formula. Might have been just another of his stories.
1: Yeah, that's right.
6: He was always telling whoppers. I guess a psychiatrist would say he was trying to find some way of justifying himself.
1: Is that right?
6: It seemed to be a big thing with him. To find a way of making himself heard about.
1: It kind of looks like he found it. Frank and I went back to the office and met with Captain Lorman. We discussed the possibility of McNeil being killed by somebody who wanted the chemical formula. Because of the potential value of the explosive, federal authorities were notified, and they sent a team of men out to aid in the investigation. The next morning, Wednesday, January 12th, we picked up a list of similar crimes from the stats office. In checking out the victims, we got the same description of the thief from each one of them. They all described him as a white male American, 32 years, 165 pounds. In each case, the thief had followed the victims and attacked them as they entered their homes. The last robbery had taken place 3 weeks before on December 23rd. During the commission of the crime, the victim had been wounded. The bullet had been removed and held at the crime lab as evidence. 8.02 a.m. Frank and I put in a call to Lieutenant Jones. 8.26 a.m. Might be late.
4: Yeah.
1: I get it. Homicide Friday. Kelly. You check him? How about it? Yeah, sure is. Yeah. Now all we got to do is to make it do some good. All right. Thank you, Lee. Bye.
4: What's he got?
1: Well, he checked the bullet from the last robbery against the ones that killed McNeil.
4: Yeah.
1: Same gun. Additional local broadcasts and APBs were gotten out carrying the description of the holdup man. Victims were asked to come to the city hall and recheck the mug books in the hope that they might be able to identify him. A check of McNeil's workshop failed to disclose any evidence that he'd been working on an explosive. A week went by without any new developments. Thursday, January 20th, Frank and I got back to the squad room.
4: Well, sure looked for a while like it was going to go.
1: Yeah, yeah. I got it. Homicide Friday. Yeah, Jim. Mm-hmm. When? Might be. Right. Right now. Right. Jim Austin, robbery. We just got back from a call out in Westwood.
4: Yeah.
1: Thief fits our description pretty good. Austin thinks it might be the same guy.
4: They get him?
1: No, something just as good.
4: What do you mean?
1: He dropped the hotel key. Frank and I went over to room 27A and we met with Sergeant Jim Austin. He gave us the details of the robbery. From the way the holdup man operated and the description given by the victim, he was the man we were looking for. In getting away from the scene, he dropped the key to a downtown hotel room. We checked the address in the phone book and then we left the city hall. It was a small place on South 4th Street. We identified ourselves as the manager and told him why we were there.
2: Yes, it's one of our keys.
1: Can you tell us who has the room?
2: Yes, Ralph Otley.
4: What's this Otley look like?
2: Oh, he's a nice young fella, blonde. Guess he's about 30 years old.
1: How long has he been here?
2: You mean regular?
1: That's right.
2: About 5 months, a couple of times before that for a couple of months. He came back, though.
1: Is he in now?
2: No, I haven't seen him since this morning. Left about 7:30.
4: Do you have a job?
2: Well, he never told me nothing about it.
1: What do you do for a living?
2: Well, I guess you'd say he was kind of a promoter.
1: What do you mean?
2: Well, he goes around trying to line things up, figure some way to make a killing. He hit it pretty good on a deal last year, and he's been living on the money since then, I guess.
1: Mm-hmm.
2: What do you want to talk to him about?
1: Police business.
2: Not in trouble, is he?
1: We better talk to him about that.
2: Well, look, if he's done anything wrong, the hotel didn't know a thing about it. He paid his rent. He didn't cause any trouble here. Now, we didn't have any partner.
1: Well, don't worry about it. What if we could see his room?
2: You mean go through it?
1: We'd like to take a look at it, yeah.
2: Well, I guess it's all right. You being cops, sure, I'll give you the key.
1: Well, you better come with it.
2: Well, I ain't going to tell him nothing. He comes in while you're upstairs. I won't tell him anything.
1: No, sir, that's not the idea. We'd like you to be in the room when we check it.
2: Oh, well, sure. Okay, let's go.
1: Mm-hmm.
2: You really figure that there's something wrong with this Otley, huh?
1: Well, we're not sure.
2: Yeah, I'll come to think about it, there could be.
1: Why do you say that?
2: Just because the way he lives, he'd have to make a lot of money to live the way he does. A fellow makes that much, he usually tells everybody how he did it. You know, show how smart he is.
1: Mm-hmm.
2: Well, Otley never says anything, just that he made it, not how. He wouldn't let anybody in on a good thing.
1: Well, maybe he's got a reason.
2: Hmm?
1: It's not such a good thing. In the company of the manager, Frank and I checked the suspect's room. In one of the bureau drawers, we found a box of shells for a .38 pistol. There were also several items that had been listed as stolen in previous robberies. We returned to the lobby of the hotel and we waited for Otley to come in. 4:30 p.m. 5:30. 5:45.
4: Joe.
1: Yeah.
4: Hi, Sid. Hello, Mr. Otley.
3: I lost my key someplace. You got another one?
4: Yes, sure, I have.
3: Well, I left it in the room. I'll check, sure.
1: Now, let's go.
4: Yeah.
3: Any calls for me today?
4: No, no, sir. No calls.
1: Stand still, Otley. Police officers.
3: Hey, what are you doing?
1: Don't turn around.
4: Okay.
3: Hey, what's this all about? I haven't done anything.
1: Get your hands back.
3: You know you got the wrong guy.
1: Keep telling us that.
3: Taking him for robbery, huh?
1: That's one of them.
3: What do you mean?
1: We're booking you for suspicion of murder.
3: Robbery, that's all you got me for. I'm not going to stand no killing beef.
1: You keep believing me.
3: I will. You're not tagging me with anything more than 211.
1: Well, let's go.
7: Grab him, Frank. Wait a minute. Hold it up, Otley, or I'll shoot.
1: Come on, get out of George Street Hospital.
3: I didn't mean to shoot the old man.
1: That's so.
3: Yeah, he wouldn't give me the money. He kept saying he didn't have any.
1: Yeah.
3: I heard him talking about how he was loaded. He could have just given it to me. No trouble if he'd just give me the
1: money. All right, settle down. You're not hurt bad.
3: Well, he started yelling. I had to shoot him. I had to. It wasn't any other way. You should have killed me. That's why I took off so you'd kill me. I wish you had it.
1: Well, don't worry about it.
3: Huh?
1: Maybe it'll turn out that way.
0: The names were changed to protect the innocent. Ralph Neville Otley was tried and convicted of murder in the first degree and received sentence as prescribed by law. The jury returned a recommendation of mercy, and the suspect was sentenced to life imprisonment at the state penitentiary, San Quentin, California.
8: You have just heard Dragnet, the authentic story of your police force in action, and starring Jack Webb, a presentation of the United States Armed Forces Radio Service.

0: Ladies and gentlemen, the story you are about to hear is true. The names have been changed to protect the innocent. You're a detective sergeant. You're assigned a robbery detail. You get a call that a downtown hotel has been held up by a bandit who carries a sawed-off shotgun. Your job? Find him.
1: Dragnet, the documented drama of an actual crime. For the next 30 minutes, in cooperation with the Los Angeles Police Department, you will travel step by step on the side of the law through an actual case transcribed from official police files. From beginning to end, from crime to punishment, Dragnet is the story of your police force in action.
2: It was Sunday, October 9th. It was cool in Los Angeles. We were working the night watch out of robbery detail. My partner's Frank Smith. The boss, Chief of Detectives Thad Brown. My name's Friday. We're on our way out from the office. It was 2:06 a.m. when we got to the corner of Cinnabar Street and Grand Avenue. The Brinton Hotel.
3: Well, I just done what he told me. I figured there was no point in getting myself all roiled up. Didn't see where that would be helping matters.
4: Yes, sir.
3: Whatever he said, I done it. Hey, you fellas looking for a room?
2: Police officers, this is Frank Smith. My name's Friday.
3: Are you from robbery?
4: That's right.
3: Roberts, 1F16.
4: Mm-hmm. You answered the call?
3: Yeah. The description's out. Metro sending a couple of cars to help us look for the suspect.
2: All right, good.
3: Anything else I can do for you?
2: No, not right now.
3: Okay. I'll take care of the report.
2: Thank you. We'll check with you.
3: All right. You know, I sure would have been wrong about you two.
2: What's that?
3: I never would have guessed you was cops.
2: Oh?
3: Salesman. That's what I'd put you boys down for.
2: I see.
3: Ladies ready to wear. Guess I would have missed the boat this time.
4: Yes, sir. Would you tell us about the holdup, please?
3: How about them other officers already let you in on it?
2: We'd like to get the details from you if we could.
3: Oh. Well, I ain't got nothing better to do. Stuck here till 7 a.m. anyhow.
2: Wonder if we could have your name.
3: Boxer. Tom Boxer.
2: That's B-O-X-E-R?
3: That's it, you know, just like the dog. Uh-huh.
2: What time did the robbery take place?
3: Oh, 40, 45 minutes ago, along around 1:20, somewhere in there.
2: Mm-hmm.
3: Wasn't 1:30 yet, I'm sure of that.
2: Oh?
3: See, I was listening to the radio. Stan Swift.
2: Who's that?
3: You know Stan Swift. He's on every night, midnight till 6, 7 nights a week.
2: Oh, yeah.
3: The nights go swifter with Swift. That's how he puts it.
2: Uh-huh.
3: Gives a time signal every hour and every half hour. Remember him giving the 1 a.m.? Hadn't given the 1:30 yet, so it must have been around 1:20 when this fella come into the hotel.
2: What'd he do?
3: Walked up to the desk.
2: Yes, sir.
3: I didn't even know he was there. Well, not at first.
2: Mm-hmm.
3: I was sitting down in that chair, kind of had my back away from the door. Didn't hear him neither on account of being plugged in.
2: What was that?
3: To my radio.
2: Oh, I see.
3: This here gadget, see? See?
2: Mm-hmm.
3: It's in the ear, like so.
2: Yeah, mm-hmm. I understand.
3: Let you listen without waking nobody up. Other hand attaches to the set, like so.
2: Mm-hmm.
4: You mean that's a radio? Mm-hmm.
3: Sure is. You ain't never seen this kind before, huh?
4: No, sir.
3: Transistor.
4: Oh.
3: That's what they call it. Regency transistor. Ain't got no tubes. That's what makes it so small, you see? Carry it around in your pocket, if you'll mind to.
4: I see.
3: Real good tone, though. Plenty of volume, if you want to let it out.
2: Yes, sir. Now, if you'd just tell us about the robbery, would you, Mr. Boxer, please?
3: Well, ain't that what I've been doing?
2: Yes, sir. You said this man walked up to the desk?
3: That is right. Maybe stood there a couple of seconds before I sensed him.
2: Mm-hmm.
3: Unplugged myself, got up and asked him if he wanted a room. He said he did, single.
2: Yes, sir.
3: Checked the boxes to see what was vacant. Had my back to him while I was checking. Didn't notice him opening up his satchel.
2: Mm-hmm.
3: Must have been carrying the gun there, in the satchel. Anyway, when I turned around to register him, I found myself staring into the barrel. Shotgun it was.
2: All right, go ahead, please.
3: This is a stick-up, he said. Do what I tell you, and you won't get hurt. I didn't know whether he meant business or not, and I sure didn't aim to test him to find out.
2: Mm-hmm.
3: Yes, sir, I said, you just tell me what you want, and I'll do it.
2: Yeah.
3: I ain't no coward, you understand, but I ain't no hero neither, especially when I'm facing up to a shotgun.
2: Sure.
3: Like the man says, only real heroes are dead heroes.
2: Yes, sir.
3: Me, I just as soon go on living. That's why I've done a real good tone, though. Plenty of volume, if you want to let it out.
2: Yes, sir. Now, if you'd just tell us about the robbery, would you, Mr. Boxer, please?
3: Well, ain't that what I've been doing?
2: Yes, sir. You said this man walked up to the desk?
3: That is right. Maybe stood there a couple of seconds before I sensed him.
2: Mm-hmm.
3: Unplugged myself, got up and asked him if he wanted a room. He said he did. Single.
2: Yes, sir.
3: Checked the boxes to see what was vacant. Had her back to him while I was checking. Didn't notice him opening up his satchel.
2: Mm-hmm.
3: Must have been carrying the gun there, in the satchel. Anyway, when I turned around to register him, I found myself staring into the barrel. Shotgun it was.
2: All right, go ahead, please.
3: This is a stick-up, he said. Do what I tell you, and you won't get hurt. I didn't know whether he meant business or not, and I sure didn't aim to test him to find out.
2: Mm-hmm.
3: Yes, sir, I said, you just tell me what you want, and I'll do it.
2: Yeah.
3: I ain't no coward, you understand, but I ain't no hero neither, especially when I'm facing up to a shotgun.
2: Sure.
3: Like the man says, only real heroes are dead heroes.
2: Yes, sir.
3: Me, I just as soon go on living. That's why I done exactly what he told me. Give him the money from the cash drawer here.

0: Yes, sir, I said, you just tell me what you want, and I'll do it.
1: Yeah.
0: I ain't no coward, you understand, but I ain't no hero neither, especially when I'm facing up to a shotgun.
1: Sure.
0: Like the man says, only real heroes are dead heroes.
1: Yes, sir.
0: Me, I'd just as soon go on living. That's why I've done exactly what he told me. Give him the money from the cash drawer here. See? Every penny. Hand it all over to him. Didn't try to hold none back.
2: Yes, sir. How much was there?
0: $50, $60, somewhere in between there. Mm-hmm.
2: What happened then?
0: Well, he told me to empty my pockets, lay the stuff on the desk.
1: You did, huh?
0: I emptied them. I didn't have more than $3 or $4 in change. He scooped it up with the other money, shoved it into his satchel.
1: I see.
0: Then he said for me to come out from behind this desk, walk me over to the elevator, told me to get inside and ride up to the top floor. That'd be the third. You see, the hotel's 3 stories high.
1: Yes, sir, I understand.
0: I suppose I could have got off on number 2. He would have known the difference. Floor indicator down there don't work.
1: Mm-hmm.
0: But I didn't see where I'd be gaining anything by, so I'd done what he told me. I rode up to 3.
1: How long did you wait there?
0: Oh, till I seen him leave the hotel.
1: Mm-hmm.
0: From the window end of the 3rd floor hall.
2: Did he drive away?
0: No, just rolled off. I don't think he had a car.
1: I see.
0: Turned the corner, and that was the last of him.
2: Mm-hmm. And what did you do then?
0: Took the elevator back down, called the police, listened to the radio while I was waiting.
1: Yes, sir.
0: Figured I might as well take it easy till the cops come. Wasn't more than 5 minutes before them officers walked in. A little while later, you fellas walked in. I guess you know when that was.
1: Yes, sir.
2: Now, Mr. Boxer, could you tell us what he looked like?
0: Huh?
2: The man who held you.
0: Oh, well, I told them other fellas, the ones wearing uniforms, they said they'd send out his description.
1: Yes, sir, I understand. We'd like to have it, too.
0: Okay. Oh, young fella, 25 to 30, I judge.
1: Yeah.
0: Big Bill, a little bigger than you.
1: Mm.
0: Not as big as you, though. Somewhere in between.
1: Yes, sir.
0: Black hair. Didn't catch the color of his eyes. Well, that's about all.
2: How was he dressed?
0: Oh, suit. Stripe in it, I think. Maybe dark blue with a gray stripe. Bow tie. Kind of dapper.
1: Mm-hmm.
2: Have any scars?
0: Not where you'd notice them.
1: He said he carried the gun in a satchel, is that right?
0: Must have been where he had it. Didn't actually see him take it out, though. Back was to him at the time.
1: How big was the satchel?
0: Oh, medium-sized, about so long.
1: Any initials on it?
0: No, not so far as I can recall.
1: What about the gun? How big was it?
0: This long, maybe.
1: Mm-hmm.
0: Single barrel, sawed off.
1: Could you tell the make?
0: Well, I ain't no expert on shotguns.
1: No.
2: Would you know this man if you saw him again?
0: Sure, I'd be a fool not to. Why?
1: I'd like to have you come down to City Hall in the morning, Mr. Boxer, if you would.
0: But what for?
1: I want to show you some photographs, see if you can pick them out.
0: You mean this morning?
1: Yes, sir, if you would.
0: It's Sunday.
1: Yes, sir, that's right.
0: You fellas work on Sunday?
1: Well, we're not the only one.
0: Well, what do you mean?
1: He did. Frank and I checked with the patrol officers who had answered Mr. Boxer's call. They told us that a search of the immediate vicinity had failed to turn up anyone who answered the suspect's description. 3:16 a.m., the crew from the crime lab finished up their investigation. There were no useful fingerprints or other physical evidence in the lobby of the hotel. 7:38 a.m., we checked the suspect's M.O. and the description with the stats office. They came up with 18 possibles. We pulled the packages from R&I and took them back to the office.
2: Well, looks like it might rain.
1: Pretty early in the season, isn't it?
2: Yeah, the paper says we're going to have a wet winter.
1: All right.
2: Real good for skiing, I guess.
1: Yeah.
2: That's what you need. Lots of moisture. Heavy snow.
1: You never go skiing.
2: No.
1: Well?
2: Well, I thought about taking it up a couple of years ago. Faye blew her stack.
1: Mm.
2: Said I'd probably break my neck first time I tried.
1: Mm-hmm.
2: Sometimes I think she worries more about me than she does about the kids.
1: Mm-hmm.
0: Good morning, gents.
2: Oh, hi, sir.
0: Hope I haven't kept you waiting.
1: No, sir, not a bit. How are you today, Mr. Boxer?
0: Sleepy. Usually get a couple of hours cat nap during my shift. Kind of missed out on it last night.
1: Yes, sir, I'm afraid you did.
0: Even after all you fellows left, somehow I just couldn't doze off. Listened to Stan Swift till 6 a.m.
1: Mm-hmm.
0: I'll bet you I know more about Egypt than a real live Egyptian. Well, you got them pictures you wanted to show me?
1: Yes, sir, right over here.
0: It's all right if I sit down?
1: Yeah, go right ahead. Here you are.
0: This the pile?
1: Yes, sir, take your time. Look at each one as long as you like.
0: Okay. Pretty tough bunch of boys.
1: Yeah.
0: No, it's not him. Mm-hmm. Mm-hmm. No. Nope. Well, hey, wait a minute. There is a resemblance. He looks something like this one here.
2: Is it the same man, Mr. Boxer?
0: Oh, no, not the same.
2: Yeah.
0: Similar type, though.

0: That help you any?
1: Might. Want to go through the others?
0: Sure, sure. Now, you see this fella?
1: Yes, sir.
0: He's not the same type at all.
1: No.
0: The other one I pointed out was... You can see the difference yourself.
1: Yes, sir. No.
0: Not him. Not him either. Nope. Oh, now... Oh, this is closer to him.
1: Sir?
0: Not as close as that one, the other one, but closer.
1: Yes, sir.
0: Now we're getting further away. No, it's none of these. Is that all you got?
1: Afraid so.
0: Well, it's the best I can do for you. Now, this one here, the one I pointed out first.
1: Yeah, we understand, but it's not the same man, you see.
0: Well, I never said it was. Just said they were similar.
1: Yes, sir. Well, I'm sorry we wasted your time.
0: Oh, it wasn't no waste of time, not as far as I'm concerned.
1: Huh?
0: Remember I telling you about how I try to guess what different folks do for a living?
1: Yeah.
0: Looking at all these pictures will be a big help from now on.
1: How's that?
0: I'll know a crook when I see one.
1: On the following Sunday, October 16th, two more hotels were held up by a shotgun bandit. Both robberies occurred during the early morning hours. Both hotels were small. The description of the suspect and his M.O. indicated that he was the same man who had robbed the Brinton Hotel. Frank and I continued our investigation, but we failed to turn up any leads. During the next week, all hotels in the downtown area were alerted. Sunday, October 23rd, the night manager of the Schaefer Arms near the corner of Broadway and Clay reported that he had been robbed at approximately 3:30 a.m. He confirmed the bandit's description and M.O., but was unable to add anything new. The next morning, October 24th, we had a conference with Chief Brown.
2: Doesn't sound to me like you're any closer to him than we were 2 weeks ago. What do you got?
1: Well, not much.
2: Let's have it.
1: Description?
2: Pretty general, isn't it?
1: Afraid so.
2: What else?
3: Well, now he's only worked one area.
2: Yeah?
3: All the hotels are within a mile of Pershing Square.
2: Nothing to keep him from spreading out, is there?
1: So far, he hasn't used a car.
2: You figure he pulled his jobs on foot?
1: Looks that way.
2: Then he must live downtown somewhere.
1: Mm-hmm.
2: Anything about the hotels that might give us a tip-off on his next move?
1: Yeah, they're all small, only one person on duty.
2: Uh-huh.
1: We've marked all the possibles here in the map. You want to take a look at it?
2: Yeah.
1: Okay, right here. These are the ones he's already hit. Here, here, over here.
2: Tight little group?
1: Yeah. These circles indicate all the other hotels of a similar nature in the downtown area.
2: Uh-huh. Well, he works on Sundays, huh?
1: That's right.
2: What do you got planned for this Sunday?
1: We'll stake out as many as we can. We've asked Metro to give us a hand. We figure we'll have enough men to cover about, 20 likelies, maybe.
3: We plan to run the stakes from midnight till 6 a.m. When he hits, it's usually between 2 and 4.
1: How's it sound to you?
2: About all we can do?
1: Yeah.
2: I want you both to stay on this between now and Sunday, see if you can't pick up a lead somewhere.
1: We will.
2: Informant's been able to give you anything?
1: Nope.
2: They holding out?
1: Oh, I don't think so. I don't think they know who he is.
2: Yeah, maybe the stakes will work.
1: Maybe.
2: Wait a minute. Let me see that map again.
1: Right here.
2: Funny. See here?
1: Yeah.
2: You said these are the places he's already robbed?
1: That's right.
2: All right together. Draw a line from one to the other and you'd have a square.
1: Yeah.
2: What's this right in the middle of the square?
1: It's the Argus Hotel on South Broadway.
2: That's one he hasn't hit yet.
1: Mm-hmm.
2: Looks like your best bet then.
1: Yeah, that's the way we figured it.
2: Who's going to cover it Sunday?
1: Well, Smith and I thought we'd take it.
2: That's a coincidence.
1: Hmm?
2: Just who I was going to suggest.
1: During the rest of the week, we continued our investigation, but we failed to turn up any additional information about the suspect. A few minutes before midnight on Saturday, October 29th, men from Metro and Robbery Division staked out 22 locations in the downtown area. Sunday, October 30th, 12:05 a.m., Frank and I entered the lobby of the Argus Hotel and we walked up to the desk.
4: Sorry, we're full up.
3: Like to talk to the manager if we can.
4: I said we're full up.
1: We're police officers.
4: Huh?
1: This is Frank Smith. My name's Friday.
4: Oh.
1: Can we see the manager?
4: I'm the manager.
1: You own this hotel?
4: Me and my husband.
1: Well, maybe we better talk to him.
4: Go ahead. If you can find him.
1: Isn't he here?
4: Nope.
1: Would you know where he is?
4: Nope. Not getting drunk, probably.
1: I see.
4: I work nights. He works days. He don't tell me where he goes at night. I don't tell him what I do during the day. It's our arrangement.
1: Mm-hmm.
4: It don't make for a real happy marriage, but it keeps us from killing each other.
1: Yes, ma'am.
3: Is there somebody who could take over for you here tonight?
4: Nope.
1: Now, you're sure your husband didn't say where he was going?
4: We don't talk.
1: Oh.
4: He wants me to know something. He writes me a note, leaves it on the desk, and I do the same for him.
1: I see.
4: We ain't exchanged no words for the last 2 years.
1: Uh-huh.
4: Saves a lot of wear and tear on the nervous system. He never said nothing worth listening to anyway.
1: I see.
4: Well, what do you fellas want?
3: Well, ma'am, several hotels have been held up downtown lately.
4: Yeah.
1: You were warned about it, weren't you?
4: George was warned, left me a note.
1: I see. Well, there's a chance he might come here tonight.
4: If he does, I'm ready for it.

0: Mm-hmm.
1: Gotten me a gun. Pistol. Keep in the cash drawer, see?
0: Yes, ma'am.
1: I know how to use it, too. He shows up. I'm ready for it.
0: Is there someplace we could wait in case he does?
1: You don't have to. I don't need no protection. Told you. I've got a gun.
0: Yes, ma'am. So's he.

0: Mrs. Argus finally agreed to let us stake out the hotel. She showed us into a small room off the lobby. From there, Frank and I could see anybody who entered. During the next 4 hours, only two people requested accommodations. They were both middle-aged men, and neither one of them in any way resembled the suspect's description.
1: What time you got, Joe?
0: Five after four.
1: Huh? Latest they ever pulled a job was 3:30.
0: Yeah.
1: Maybe he decided to lay off tonight.
0: Maybe.
2: Argus Hotel. Who? Oh, yeah. Hey, you guys in there?
0: Yes, ma'am.
2: Somebody wants you on the phone.
0: Okay, I'll be right over.
2: In the booth.
0: Yes, ma'am. Friday. No, wait a minute. Okay. What's that address? Yeah, I got it. Thanks. Right.
1: What's up?
0: Looks like we staked out the wrong places.
1: Yeah?
0: All Night Cafe on South Main. The owner was held up. He's pretty badly wounded.
1: Yeah.
0: Sawed off shotgun. Frank and I drove over to the Joplin Grill at the corner of Main and Vincent Place. We talked to the patrol car officers who had discovered Fred Joplin's body. They told us Joplin was unconscious when they found him. They said that they'd call an ambulance and that he'd been taken to Georgia Street Receiving Hospital. We telephoned the hospital and asked them to be notified as soon as the victim was available for questioning. 4:42 a.m., Lieutenant Lee Jones and the crew from the crime lab began their investigation. Frank and I went back to the office. October 30th, 10:17 a.m., Georgia Street reported that Joplin had recovered consciousness. We drove down there and talked to Dr. Sebastian. He said that Joplin was suffering from shock and loss of blood. He also said that Joplin's right shoulder was severely lacerated and that there was a possibility the arm would have to be amputated. 10:46 a.m., we interviewed the victim.
3: Sat down on the stool and asked for a cup of coffee.
1: Yes, sir.
3: I turned around, picked up Silex, started filling the cup.
0: Uh-huh.
3: Time I was finished, he'd got his gun out. Guess he had it in that bag he's carrying.
1: Yes, sir.
3: Told me it was a stick-up. Said to give him the money from the register or he'd shoot me.
0: Mm-hmm.
3: I didn't say nothing. Just stood there, kind of staring at him.
0: Yeah.
3: He raised up his gun. Shotgun, it was.
0: Yes, sir.
3: I mean business, mister. That's what he said next. I mean business.
0: I see.
3: I still didn't say nothing. Just stood there with a cup of coffee in my hand. Start moving, he said. Voice sounded real low and mean. Didn't seem to match his face. Sort of a pleasant-looking fella. Voice was mean, though.
0: Yeah.
3: Started gesturing with that shotgun, pointing toward the register. That's when I let fly.
0: Hmm?
3: With a cup of coffee. Smashed it right into his face.
0: I see.
3: Must have given quite a jolt.
0: Yes, sir.
3: Didn't keep him from shooting me, but it sure wrecked his aim some. Leastways, I'm still here. Don't remember nothing after that.
0: I see.
3: Sure, hit him a good one, though. Them coffee cups ain't the lightest things in the world.
0: Yes, sir, I understand.
3: Not to mention the coffee itself. Scalding hot it was.
0: Mm-hmm.
3: Right here. That's where I belted him. Right in the jaw. Used to be a ball player, you know.
0: Is that right?
3: Wasn't a pro exactly, but I had a first-rate pitching arm. Lefty Joplin, that's what they used to call me. Back in Junction City, Kansas, it was.
0: Mm-hmm.
3: Local merchant sponsored our team. Pitched 16 winners one season. Best record in the league.
0: Yes, yes, very good.
3: Well, I ain't lost all my technique. Leastways, I sure whacked him with that cup.
0: Yes, sir.
3: Doc say anything to you fellas about how I'm doing?
0: Well, just that you're getting along.
3: He make up his mind about my right arm yet?
0: What?
3: Whether I'm going to lose it or not?
0: No, sir, he didn't tell us.
3: Guess in a way I'm kind of lucky.
0: What?
3: Being left-handed.
0: We asked the victim, Fred Joplin, to describe the suspect. The description he gave us tallied with what we already had. 11:17 a.m., Frank and I went back to the office.
1: I can't figure it out, Joe.
0: What?
1: Why he switched from hotels to a cafe.
0: Well, maybe he tumbled to our steakhouse.
1: Yeah, I thought sure he'd try the Argus, though. It's the right spot for him. I get it.
0: Robbery Friday. I see. Yeah. Anything else? Mm-hmm. Well, I'll give us something to go on, anyway. Thank you.
1: Right.
0: Lee Jones in the lab.
1: What's he got?
0: Well, Joplin...

0: right. He sure didn't miss with a coffee cup.
1: They find the pieces?
0: More than that.
1: Huh?
0: Found a broken front tooth. Analysis of the broken tooth revealed that it was part of a lower incisor. From what we learned of the suspect, it seemed likely that he would make an immediate effort to have the tooth replaced. For the next 3 days, Frank and I interviewed dentists in the immediate vicinity of the robberies. Thursday, November 3rd, 3:17 p.m., we questioned Dr. Clinton Potterfield in his office on the second floor of the Marsh building.
2: Yes. Yes, I believe I had such a patient last Monday.
0: Broken incisor?
2: Yes, that's right.
1: Could you tell us what he looked like?
2: Oh, young man, about 30, nicely dressed, seemed very pleasant.
0: Did he say what had happened to his tooth?
2: Yes, he did. Automobile accident.
0: I see.
2: He knocked it against the steering wheel.
0: Uh-huh.
2: He wanted a new fitting right away.
0: Yes, sir.
2: Agreed to make him a temporary as soon as I could. It should be finished tomorrow.
0: Mm-hmm.
2: He offered to pay me extra if I'd hurry it up. I told him you can't rush a new bridge, even a temporary.
0: Yes, sir. Did he give you his name and address?
2: Well, not me personally. My receptionist takes care of those details.
0: Yes, sir. I understand. Would you mind checking with her?
2: No, not a bit. Excuse me.
1: It's about time we got a break.
0: Oh.
1: Hey, look out there.
0: Hmm?
1: Starting to rain.
0: Yes, sir, it is.
1: Yeah, just like the paper said. It's going to be a wet winter.
2: Here you are, gentlemen. I had a copy down for you.
0: Thank you. Philip Seaver.
2: Yes, that's correct. His address is right there, too.
0: Yeah. Well, at least we know one thing now.
1: What's that?
0: Why he skipped over the Argus Hotel.
1: Yeah?
0: He lives there. p.m. Frank and I drove over to the Argus Hotel and we talked to the owner, George Argus. He told us that Philip Seaver lived on the second floor, room 23. He said that Seaver was a quiet young man who had been staying at the hotel for the past 6 weeks. He also told us that Seaver worked nights and was probably in his room now. We took the elevator up to the second floor.
1: There it is.
3: Stop that
4: against the waller.
3: What?
4: Move. I sure don't know what this is all about.
5: He's clean, Joe.
0: All right, turn around.
4: Okay.
0: Where's the shotgun?
4: You guys must be off your rockers.
5: I'll see what I can turn up.
0: What?
4: You got no right to come busting in here.
0: Yeah.
4: Now, what would I be doing with the shotgun?
0: Why don't you tell us?
4: I never had a gun in my life. Boy, you cops sure make the darnest mistakes. I bet you picked the wrong guy up half the time.
0: Yeah, sure.
4: Look, there's nothing in that bureau except my clothes there, fella.
5: Yeah, what about this?
4: Well, it's just a satchel, that's all.
5: It's locked.
0: Where's the key?
4: I don't know. I lost it.
0: Break it open.
4: Yeah. Hey, that's a good bag.
0: Not worth anything to you without a key, is it? All right, see, let's go.
4: How the heck did that get in there?
0: You don't know.
4: I told you I didn't.
0: Yeah.
4: I never had a shotgun in my life.
0: Well, you got one now.
4: Oh, I must have picked up the wrong bag by mistake. Sure, that's what happened.
0: All right, come on, see.
4: Okay, I'm coming.
1: Cut your hand?
0: Oh, be all right.
1: Look at that.
0: Huh?
1: You must have bad ones.
0: What's that?
1: Another tooth missing.
6: The story you have just heard is true. The names were changed to protect the innocent.
7: On March 12th, trial was held in Department 98, Superior Court of the State of California, in and for the County of Los Angeles. In a moment, the results of that trial. Philip Herbert Seaver was tried and convicted of robbery in the first degree, 5 counts, and received sentence as prescribed by law. Robbery in the first degree is punishable by imprisonment for a period of not less than 5 years in the state penitentiary. Because of the viciousness of the suspect, it was decided that the terms would run consecutively. You have just heard Dragnet, a series of authentic cases from official files. Technical advice comes from the Office of Chief of Police W.H. Parker, Los Angeles Police Department.
8: Dragnet. Ladies and gentlemen, the story you are about to hear is true. The names have been changed to protect the innocent. Detective Sergeant, you're assigned a burglary detail. You get a call that someone has broken into a necktie manufacturer's. A large supply of hand-painted ties. Your job, check it out. It was Saturday, September 10th. It was hot in Los Angeles. We were working the day watch out of burglary detail. My partner's Frank Smith. The boss is Captain Bernard. My name's Friday. I was on my way into the office, and it was 8:31 a.m. when I got to room 45. Burglary.
9: Hi, John.
8: Morning. Anything for us?
9: Patrol car picked up a couple of high school kids about 3 a.m.
8: Yeah.
9: Found them hanging around a filling station over on Jefferson.
8: Mm-hmm.
9: Juvenile's checking them against those other filling station jobs last week. Just to let us know.
8: Okay.
9: All right, it's going to be a scorcher.
8: Yeah.
9: You noticed it last night?
8: Hmm?
9: The heat.
8: Oh, yeah, sure I did.
9: I don't think I slept more than 30 minutes. Wonder about air conditioning the house.
8: What?
9: It's pretty expensive, isn't it?
8: Well, I guess it depends, doesn't it?
9: Yeah. Be worth it, though, weather like this.
8: Well, we don't get these spells too often.
9: Well, I don't know, Joe. Lots of the new houses have air conditioning.
8: Yeah.
9: Just the bedroom might not cost too much. You know, one of those portable units.
8: Mm-hmm. I get it. Burglary Friday. Yes, sir. Just a second. All right, what's the address? All right. Mm-hmm. Yes, sir, I see. Right away. Bye. Tie manufacturing company out on Western. Somebody cleaned them out last night. Over 100 dozen neckties.
9: Yeah.
8: Owner says he knows who did it. Frank and I drove out to a small manufacturing shop on Southwestern Avenue. 9:03 a.m. We interviewed the owner, George Prosper. He told us the back door had been forced open during the night and that a large supply of hand-painted neckties had been stolen.
10: You see right here? The lock's broken.
8: Yes, sir.
10: That's how he got in, no mistake about it.
8: Uh-huh.
9: You take anything else besides the ties?
10: Oh, a little cash, $80, $90. But the ties are the important thing.
9: Oh?
10: Yeah, they're worth at least $5 a piece retail, all hand-painted, you know.
9: Yes, sir.
10: Some of them are worth more, special designs.
9: Why is that?
10: Well, they're made up for the individual, one of a kind.
9: Oh, I see.
10: Of course, most of the ties he stole weren't specials. They were from our wholesale stock, Christmas orders.
8: Mm-hmm.
10: I'll admit it doesn't feel very much like Christmas today, but we have to get our orders filled before the end of October.
8: Mm-hmm.
10: I certainly hope you'll be able to get the ties back for us in time.
8: Yes, sir. You said you had an idea who the thief might be.
10: Yeah, that's right. Morgan Gilroy.
8: Well, who's he?
10: Young fellow used to work for me. I let him go first last week.
8: Uh-huh.
10: Just wasn't dependable. Always late in the morning. Careless worker, too.
8: Now, why do you blame him for the burglary?
10: Well, he was very upset when I fired him. Said his wife was having a baby. Said I didn't have any right to let him go without notice.
8: I see.
10: Told him I'd warn him off enough. Gave him a whole week's pay, and that seemed more than fair to me.
8: Did he say anything else?
10: Well, yeah, he threatened me.
8: Oh.
10: Said I'd be sorry I fired him. Said I'd live to regret it.
8: Uh-huh.
10: Made quite a scene. Told him if he didn't get out, I'd call the police.
8: Did he leave then?
10: Well, not right away. He quieted down some, asked me to change my mind and keep him on. Said he couldn't be out of work now that he had to have a job on account of the baby.
8: Mm-hmm.
10: I told him there are plenty of jobs to be had. If a man really wants work, he can find it.
8: Yeah.
10: Different when I was his age. Had to earn your wages.
8: Mm-hmm.
10: And he'd take young fellas like Gilroy, careless, irresponsible, always looking for shortcuts, always looking for an easy dollar. Never give value in return.
8: Yeah.
10: That's why I'm sure it was him. Just the sort of stunt he'd pull, easy way to earn a dollar.
8: Well, then he's got something to learn, hasn't he?
10: Hmm?
8: This was the hard way. Frank and I called the crime lab. While they checked the premises, we continued to interview the victim, George Prosper. He gave us a description of the suspect, Morgan Gilroy, and Gilroy's home address. He also gave us a detailed description of the stolen property. 10:17 a.m. The lab reported that they were unable to find any useful fingerprints on the Jimmy door. Pictures of the Jimmy marks were taken. There was no other physical evidence. 10:57 a.m. Frank and I drove out to the address Prosper had given us. It was a small apartment house on Fountain Avenue in Hollywood. The Gilroy apartment was number 7.
11: Yes?
8: Morgan Gilroy in?
11: No, he isn't.
9: You Mrs. Gilroy?
11: Yes, sir.
8: We're police officers, ma'am. This is Frank Smith. My name's Friday.
11: Pleased to meet you.
8: Be all right if we come in for a minute?
11: Oh, I guess it'll be all right.
8: Thank you.
11: I'm sorry I'm not fixed up. I kind of overslept this morning.
8: Yes, ma'am.
9: Were you out late last night, Mrs. Gilroy?
11: No.
8: How about your husband?
11: What about him?
8: Was he out late? Well?
11: Don't you think you ought to tell me why you want to know?
8: It's a police matter.
11: Then maybe you'd better talk to Morgan.
8: Yes, ma'am. Do you know where he is?
11: At work.
9: Now, where does he work, Mrs. Gilroy?
11: For a tie manufacturer.
8: Which one, do you know?
11: Prosper's. George Prosper. That's the owner's name.
8: Mm-hmm.
9: How long has your husband worked for him?
11: 6 or 7 months.
8: And that's where he went this morning, did he?
11: That's where he goes every morning.
8: Mm-hmm.
11: Something happened to Morgan?
8: We'd like to talk to him, that's all.
11: Then why don't you? I told you where you could find him.
8: Yes, ma'am.
11: The Prosper Tie Company. I don't know what the address is, but it's in the phone book.
8: Well, we just came from there, Mrs. Gilroy.
11: I don't understand. Didn't you see more?
9: Your husband doesn't work for him anymore.
11: What?
9: He was let out last week.
11: Why, I don't believe you.
9: That's what his boss told us.
11: Well, Morgan would have said something about it.
9: Yeah.
11: Oh, you've made a mistake. You must be talking about a different person.
9: No, ma'am.
11: Well, it's got to be a mistake. Well, sure, Morgan gave me his paycheck last night. Every Friday night he gives me his paycheck. He got paid yesterday. The same as every week.
9: Do you still have the check?
11: No, not exactly.
9: What do you mean?
11: Well, it wasn't the check he gave me, not really.
9: Oh.
11: You see, he'd cashed it on his way home from work.
9: I see.
11: But it was the usual amount, $80. Mr. Prosper must have paid him.
9: What time did your husband get home? Is he all right?
11: Last night?
9: That's right.
11: Well, he was later than usual.
9: How late?
11: If Morgan's in some kind of trouble, I've got a right to know. I've got a right, haven't I?
9: Suppose you just answer our questions, would you?
11: He wouldn't have done anything wrong. Not at a time like this. You see, we're going to have a baby.
9: Nice.
11: Morgan doesn't even think about anything else. He wants everything to be just perfect when the baby comes. That's why he couldn't have done anything wrong. Do you understand what I'm getting at?
9: Yes, ma'am.
11: That's why, whatever it is, well, it just has to be a mistake.
9: Well, you can help us clear it up.
11: All right.
9: What time do you come home?
11: About
9: 2:15. A.M.?
11: Yes, sir.
9: Did he say where he'd been?
11: He called from the shop about 5:30 yesterday afternoon. Said they had a rush shipment to get out, that he'd be working late. Told me not to wait up for him.
9: Had he ever worked this late before?
11: Once or twice. Not till 2:15, maybe, but till nearly midnight.
9: Were you awake when he got home?
11: Yes, sir.
9: Then you're sure of the time, 2:15.
11: Yes, sir, I'm sure. You see, I couldn't get to sleep. I was kind of worried about him. I guess I kept watching the clock. It was 2:15 when he came in.
9: What did he say?
11: He was kind of put out. Provoked about my still being awake. Said I ought to get my rest on account of the baby.
9: Mm-hmm.
11: I guess I sort of flared back. I said it was his fault on account of him being out so late. Oh, it wasn't a real fight or anything like that.
9: Yes.
11: He said I oughtn't to blame him, that we'd need all the extra money he could make. And he took out his wallet and gave me this week's pay, like I told you.
9: Mm-hmm. Did he bring anything else home with him, Mrs. Gilroy?
11: With him?
9: Extra clothes, ties, anything like that?
11: No.
9: You mind if I look around the apartment?
11: Well, I know where everything is. If you'll tell me what you're looking for, maybe I can help you.
9: That's all right. I can make that. Just the bedroom?
11: Yes, the bed isn't made.
9: Don't worry about it.
11: I wasn't feeling very good this morning.
9: Yes, ma'am.
11: Would you like some coffee?
9: No, ma'am. Thank you.
11: What about your friend?
9: No, I don't think so.
11: Did Mr. Prosper really say he fired Morgan?
9: Yes, ma'am.
11: Well, did he say why?
9: Well, you better ask your husband about that.
11: Just isn't fair. In a time like this. You don't appreciate Morgan. None of the people he's worked for.
9: Yeah.
11: Man does his best. This is a thanks he gets.
9: Mrs. Gilroy, these ties belong to your husband?
11: Well, yes.
9: You know where he got them?
11: Sure, there's some he made at the shop. Samples.
9: I see. Does he have any more of the same kind?
11: I don't think so. Mm-hmm. Don't tell me all this fuss is about a couple of ties.
9: Well, it's a few more than that, ma'am.
11: Oh?
9: 100 dozen. Except for the 3 ties which Frank had found in the bedroom, we were unable to turn up anything else that seemed to answer the description of the stolen property. 12:15 p.m. Frank stayed at the Gilroy apartment to wait for the suspect while I drove back to the tie factory. George Prosper identified the ties taken from Gilroy's closet. He said that they were samples manufactured in his plant. He also said that they had been given to the suspect and had not been stolen. 1:36 p.m. I checked Gilroy's name through R&I. They had nothing on him. 2:17 p.m. I returned to the suspect's apartment.
12: Hi, Joe.
9: Hi. Any sign of him?
12: No, not so far.
9: Where's Miss Gilroy?
12: She's lying down.
9: Oh.
12: She's taking this pretty hard when all the pieces after you left.
9: That's a shame.
12: I guess you can't blame her much.
9: No.
12: In the heat and all, she's bound to be upset. Find out anything?
9: Well, these are Gilroy's ties.
12: Yeah.
9: Prosper gave them to him. Says they're somewhat similar to the ones that were stolen, but they're not the same.
12: Uh-huh.
9: Now, you want to go out for a sandwich?
12: Yeah, I guess so. You eat already?
9: No, I wasn't hungry.
12: Mm-hmm. Can I bring you back to him?
9: Milkshake, maybe. That'll do it.
12: Okay. Doctor?
9: Yeah, fine.
12: I won't be long.
9: Frank?
12: Yeah?
9: Miss Gilroy's all right, isn't she?
12: Well, I guess so.
9: Well, I mean, she doesn't need a doctor or anything like that.
12: Well, I don't know, Joe.
9: Well, you'd know more about it than I do.
12: Well, I suppose if she needs a doctor, she'd call one.
9: Yeah. Well, hurry it up anyway, will you?
12: Sure.
11: I thought I... You.
9: Yes, ma'am.
11: What happened to the other officer?
9: Went out to get some lunch.
11: Oh.
9: Feeling better?
11: Yes, thank you. The apartment's so stuffy today. I thought it was.
9: Yes, ma'am.
11: No, that isn't what it was at all.
9: Ma'am?
11: You and that other poison. You've got me so nervous, I don't know whether... coming or going.
13: Well, I'm sorry we had to bother you.
11: You're just wasting your time. Morgan won't be home before 6 o'clock. He never gets off working. I can't seem to get it through my head that he's not at the shop.
13: Yeah, ma'am.
11: Look, the minute he comes in, I'll telephone you. Or if I hear from you, I promise, the minute he comes in.
13: Well, it might be better if we wait.
11: Won't you try to believe me? Morgan's honest, completely honest.
13: Yes, ma'am.
11: He hasn't done anything wrong. If he had, I'd know it. He'd have told me.
13: There's one thing he didn't tell you, Miss Gilroy.
11: Oh?
13: That money he brought home last night.
11: Well?
13: Where it came from. Frank and I waited in the apartment until the suspect, Morgan Gilroy, came home. 6:17 p.m., we took him into custody and drove him down to the city hall for questioning. He was very uncooperative and for nearly an hour refused to discuss his whereabouts the previous night. 7:08 p.m., we continued the interrogation.
9: How'd you happen to lose your job last week, Gilroy?
14: Asked the boss.
13: He says you weren't dependable.
14: That's his opinion.
13: You afraid to tell your wife he fired you?
14: Who says I didn't tell her?
13: Did you?
9: Well, maybe you'll feel more like talking in the morning.
14: Morning?
13: That's right.
14: You can't keep me down here tonight.
13: Is that right?
14: You want to drive Judy out of her mind? You saw how she acted when you guys took me in. What are you trying to do to her?
13: We're not doing anything to her, Gilroy. All we want is some straight answers from you.
14: Wasn't enough losing my job just when I needed it the most. Now you guys got to crawl on my back, too.
13: When'd you get your last paycheck?
14: From Prosper?
13: Yeah.
14: The day he fired me?
13: That was last week sometime.
14: I guess so.
13: You gave your wife some money just last night.
14: So?
13: You told her it was this week's pay.
14: Well, I had to tell her something, didn't I?
13: Yeah.
14: I didn't want her worrying about me being out of work. I had to tell her something.
13: Where'd you get the money?
14: Borrowed it.
13: Yeah.
14: Maybe it looked like I was stealing, but I wasn't. I was going to tell him I was taking it. It was just a loan. Till I started drawing unemployment. I thought we was buddies, Steve and me. Some buddy turned you over to cops for a lousy $80.
13: Who's Steve?
14: Steve McGill. Isn't that why you picked me up?
13: When were you with us, McGill?
14: Last night.
9: What time?
14: 5 o'clock, huh?
9: Till when?
14: It must have been nearly 2. It was a little after when I got home.
13: Where were you?
14: I met Steve at a bar over in Vermont.
13: What's the name of it?
14: Black Pony.
13: What'd you do then?
14: I had a couple of drinks, bite to eat.
13: All right, go ahead.
14: Some other guys came in, friends of Steve's. I met him once or twice, too.
13: Mm-hmm.
14: Somebody said, let's get up a poker game. I told him I couldn't afford it. I didn't have any cash to spare. Steve said for me not to worry, but if I ran short, he'd stake me.
13: Yeah.
14: We all went over to his place. I did real good for the first couple of hours. I only had $5 to start with and ran it up to over 100.
13: Is that right?
14: They were all ribbing me about how I was the one that didn't want to play.
13: Yeah.
14: Well, on about midnight, my luck started turning. By 1:30, I was cleaned up. Always seemed to be second high.
13: Mm-hmm.
14: Get a straight, sure as fate, somebody else would have a flush, second high.
13: The game break up at 1:30?
14: Well, they played on a little longer without me, 15, 20 minutes. I stayed on because I wanted to make a touch from Steve after the other guys went home.
13: All right, go ahead.
14: I didn't know how to bring up the subject. Not that Steve can't afford it. He's got plenty of dough, and he won over a couple of hundred in the game.
13: Mm-hmm.
14: I was kind of beating around the bush. And all of a sudden, I noticed how drunk he was. Couldn't get his pants off.
13: Mm-hmm.
14: Just toppled over on the bed and went to sleep. At least he sure looked like he was asleep.
13: Mm-hmm.
14: Money was still laying there on the table where we'd been playing, over $200. I only took 80. That ought to prove I ain't a thief. If I was, I'd have taken it all.
13: What'd you do then?
14: I went home.
13: Did you stop off on the way?
14: Well, I couldn't have. Ask Judy. She'll tell you I was there by a little after 2.
9: Were you in the neighborhood of the tie factory last night?
14: No, within a half a mile. What's that got to do with it, anyhow?
13: Where's this friend of yours live?
14: Steve?
13: That's right.
14: A little street just off Western, Gramercy Place.
13: You got a telephone?
14: I guess so.
13: You know the number?
14: Not offhand. It must be in the book.
9: I'll check it, Joe. Last name's McGill, huh?
14: That's right. What the heck's going on here? You guys didn't even know about Steve. He didn't turn me in.
13: Hmm.
14: Well, who did?
13: A lot of ties were stolen last night. The factory you used to work for.
14: Ties?
13: That's right.
14: You think I had something to do with it?
13: Your ex-boss does.
14: Well, he hasn't got any right to accuse me.
13: He threatened to make trouble.
14: Well, I may have sounded off when he fired me, but it was just talk. How could I make trouble for him?
13: Somebody did. We were unable to contact the suspect's friend, Steve McGill, until the following morning. He confirmed the story Gilroy had told us and refused to press any charges against him. From McGill, we got the names of the other three men who had played cards the night the tie factory was broken into. They also confirmed Gilroy's alibi. Sunday, September 11th, 10:46 a.m., Morgan Gilroy was released. Frank and I went back to the office.
9: Now we got nothing.
13: That's right.
9: You think his wife was telling the truth?
13: Hmm?
9: About him getting home at 2:15.
13: We can't prove he didn't.
9: No, I guess not.
13: Well, it seems to be cooling off a little, doesn't it?
9: Yeah. Probably would have been able to... last night, too?
13: Yeah.
9: That's my luck.
13: Well, maybe you can grab a nap this afternoon.
9: No, I don't feel right when I sleep in the daytime, Joe. Isn't good for a person, you know. Throws your system right out of whack.
13: Mm.
9: Except for my brother-in-law, Armin. He can sleep anytime, any place. No strain at all.
13: Okay. Burglary Friday. Yes, sir. Uh-huh. Yeah, I've got it. Well, when did it happen? I see.
9: Right.
13: Bye. Men's clothing store out on Crenshaw. Owner came in this morning to do some work on the books.
9: Uh-huh.
13: Somebody jimmied the back door during the night. Sold a supply of suits, slacks, sport coats.
9: Yeah.
13: And a batch of hand-painted ties. Frank and I drove out to Nimbo's men's store on Crenshaw Boulevard. We talked to the owner, Carl Nimbo. He showed us how the store had been entered and gave us a description of the stolen merchandise. The thief had apparently followed the same M.O. that had been used in the Prosper Tie Company. We were unable to learn anything more about the suspect's identity. Several days later, a tie shop in Hollywood reported the loss of over 200 knit ties. The following night, a men's clothing store on Wilshire Boulevard was burglarized. Investigation indicated that all these crimes were the work of the same man or men. Burglars who were known to have used similar M.O.s were interrogated. No leads were developed. Monday, September 19th, 8:06 p.m. Frank and I were getting ready to go off duty.
9: You want to stop by the house on your way home?
13: No, I'm pretty tired. I think I'll hit the sack early.
9: We could watch a little TV. It's supposed to be a good fight tonight.
13: It's too late for that now, isn't it?
9: Oh, yeah, I guess so. Oh, we could watch something else. You're not going to go to sleep at 8 o'clock, are you?
13: No.
9: Well, come on, then. I'll get it.
13: All right.
9: Gregory Smith.
15: Who?
9: Oh, yes, sir.
15: Sure, I remember.
9: Yes, sir. I see. What's that address? We'll meet you out in front. Right away, yes, sir. Guy owns that tie factory, George Prosper.
13: Yeah.
9: He's calling from a bar over on Normandy.
13: Uh-huh.
9: One of his stolen ties just walked in.
13: We drove out to a small bar and grill on the corner of Normandy and Kingsley Drive. George Prosper was standing in front of the place when we pulled up. He walked over to us.
9: Evening, Mr. Prosper.
16: Good evening. How are you?
13: Pretty fair. You sure this is one of your ties, man?
16: Positive, positive. It was a special. Worked out the design myself.
13: I see.
16: There isn't another one like it anywhere.
13: I see. Can you point them out to us?
16: Mm-hmm. Now, see? Through the window there? That corner booth?
13: That one there, huh?
16: Yeah. Tall fella sitting alone.
13: Okay, thanks.
16: You want me to come in with you?
13: No, sir. We'll take care of it. We might need you later on, though.
16: Whatever you say. You know how to get in touch with me.
13: Yes, sir. Good night.
16: Night.
9: Good night, sir.
13: See the label?
9: Okay. Okay?
13: Yeah.
9: Want a drink?
13: No, thanks.
9: My pleasure.
13: No.
9: You ever been arrested, Trendle?
15: Sure.
9: Tell us about it. Speeding?
13: Nothing else.
9: No. You get that tie up north, too?
15: No.
9: Where'd you get it?
15: Well, I met a couple of nights ago. Got to talking to him in a bar.
13: What bar?
15: Well, Olympic down toward town. Don't remember the name, but...
13: What about this fella?
15: We were talking. Said he was in the clothing business. Happened to mention my hobby was stamp collecting.
13: Yeah.
15: Said sure was a coincidence.
13: What do you mean by that?
15: One of his customers was a stamp collector, too. Had the factory make up a special tie for him, designed it like rare postage stamps.
13: Uh-huh.
15: This one right here, the one I'm wearing.
13: Uh-huh.
15: Offered to sell it to me.
13: Yeah.
15: Because the customer was made for it, left L.A.
13: He had the tie with him?
15: In his hotel. Took me over there to show me.
9: What hotel was it?
15: Oh, I don't know, a little place a couple of blocks away from the bar.
13: You think you could find it again?
15: I guess so.
13: Did you go up to his room?
15: Yeah, he showed me the tie. Showed me a lot of other clothes, too.
13: Did you buy anything else?
15: Nothing else I needed. I stocked up when I was in San Francisco. Didn't need the tie either, but it was a real bargain.
13: Yeah.
15: $350, that's all he asked for. Felt like this is worth at least $7 or $8.
13: Mm-hmm.
15: Sure couldn't see how I was making any profit selling it at a price like that.
13: He made a profit.
15: Well, it doesn't seem possible. It must have cost him more than $350.
13: No, it didn't.
15: Huh?
13: But it will. Dick Trundle gave us a description of the man who had sold him the tie. He agreed to accompany us to the bar where they'd met. 10:17 p.m., Frank and I interviewed the bartender at the BTJ Cafe on Olympic Boulevard. He remembered the suspect and said he had been in several times during the past week. He couldn't tell us his name or address. John canvassed the vicinity for the hotel where the suspect had taken Trendle. 10:58 p.m., Trendle identified the Mortensen Hotel as the suspect's residence. Frank and I went inside and talked to the clerk on duty.
10: To the best of my knowledge, there's only one person staying here who fits that description. That's Mr. Lafferty.
13: Mm-hmm.
10: He's one of the nicest gentlemen you ever meet. He's in the clothing business.
15: Is he around now?
10: Let me check his box. Yes, yes, he must be in his room. The key's not here.
13: What room is that?
10: It's 212. He's very careful, Mr. Lafferty. He always leaves his key at the desk whenever he goes out.
13: All right, thanks.
10: He's generous, too. Generous to a fault.
13: You don't say?
10: I sure. See this tie? He gave it to me.
13: Is that right?
10: Yeah, it's one of my favorites.
13: That's too bad.
10: Hmm?
13: You may have to give it back. Frank and I walked up to the second floor. Room 212 was at the end of the hall near the fire escape. The transom was open and we could see a light inside the room.
17: Who is it?
13: Come on, open up.
17: Yes, sir. Just a minute.
14: What can I do for you, gentlemen?
18: Police officer, stand still.
14: Oh, police. You're wasting your time. I don't believe in firearms.
18: He's light, Joe.
14: What did I tell you?
18: All right, where's the stuff?
14: I suppose you mean the items I stole?
18: That's what we mean.
14: I've already managed to dispose of a good deal of it. What's left is in the closet, the bureau. Okay. By the way, the burglar kit's under the bed.
18: Thanks.
14: Always believe in cooperating with the police. Things seem to work out better that way.
18: Yeah.
14: Although, frankly, I'm surprised you weren't here sooner.
13: Is that so?
14: Last week. That's when I was expecting you.
13: Well, I'm sorry we were late.
18: Now it looks like we've got everything we need, Joe.
13: All right, let's go.
14: You didn't overlook the tools.
18: Don't worry.
14: Last week, I was certain you'd be here then.
13: Mm-hmm.
14: Right after my second job. I've never been able to pull more than two before without being arrested, I mean.
13: You don't say.
14: It was four this time, you know.
13: Yeah, we know.
14: Four jobs. Well, that's a new record for me.
13: Well, let's don't let it go to your head, huh?
14: Oh, I don't take all the credit. If I'd ever worked Los Angeles before, you probably would have found me sooner.
13: Mm-hmm.
14: Have to go somewhere else when I get out.
13: Yeah.
14: Maybe up north to Seattle. I never worked there.
13: Mm-hmm.
14: Might be able to pull five jobs before they catch me. Set myself a new record.
13: Yeah, well, that's not likely.
14: You'll see. Just wait till I get out.
13: We won't be around that long.
7: The story you've just heard is true. The names were changed to protect the innocent. On January 7th, trial was held in Department 98, Superior Court of the State of California, in and for the County of Los Angeles. Russell Herbert Lafferty was tried and convicted of burglary in the first degree, four counts. Because of his previous record, he was adjudged to be an habitual criminal and was sentenced to life imprisonment in the state penitentiary, San Quentin, California.
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0: Dragnet.
1: Ladies and gentlemen, the story you are about to hear is true. The names have been changed to protect the innocent. You're a detective sergeant. You're assigned to auto theft detail. The recovery rate of stolen automobiles in your city has dropped far below normal. Evidence points to an organized gang of car thieves. Your job, break it up.
2: It was Tuesday, June 14th. It was hot in Los Angeles. We were working the day watch out of auto theft detail. My partner's Frank Smith. The boss is Captain Nelson.

0: Thanks, Friday. We're on our way out from the office, and it was 11:27 a.m. when we got to 2564 Dewey Avenue. Apartment 3G.
1: Want to try it again?
0: Yeah.
2: Oh, hi, Joe, Frank.
1: Hi, Whitey.
0: Hi.
2: Come on in.
1: Thanks.
2: Come on out in the kitchen. Wash it out some socks. You don't care if I finish up, do you?
0: No, go ahead.
2: I got up this morning. I figured I'd better get it done. Haven't got a clean pair to my neck.
0: Mm-hmm.
2: Drag a chair and sit down.
0: Thank you.
2: What'd you want to see me about?
0: A couple questions.
2: I'm not in the fire, am I?
0: Not with us.
2: Uh-uh. Couldn't remember anything. You never know.
0: No.
2: What is it?
0: You still working at that garage?
2: Night shift. Check in at 4. This got something to do with my job?
0: Might have, yeah.
2: Look, fellas, you know the history. I'm not going to try and hand you a lot of slush, but I'm clean. Half a dozen guys will tell you that. I haven't got off the line since the last time I was tagged.
0: Well, you're in no trouble, Whitey. We figured maybe you'd give us a hand.
2: Here's the switch.
0: Hmm?
2: Me giving you some help. Usually works the other way. What are you looking for?
0: A lot of cars going someplace, Whitey. We're trying to find out where and who's driving them.
1: Thought maybe you might have heard a rumble.
2: Mm, always something going around.
0: You got anything?
2: Won't do me any good if it goes outside.
0: We won't open the door.
2: There's supposed to be 3 of them.
0: What do you know about them?
2: 2 men and a woman. 2 fellas are supposed to be pretty heavy.
1: Any names?
2: No, they're playing it pretty close. Even the rumble's not solid.
0: Mm-hmm.
2: A couple of days ago, I talked to a guy down at the garage. He was telling me about the operation, said it was big.
0: He know the people?
2: Enough to be in the same bar. Told me he tried to get a piece of the action, but they're not cutting any of it.
0: Can we talk to this guy?
2: I can't stop you, but I can't give you a hand either.
0: What do you mean?
2: I can't tell you where to find him.
1: Does he come around the garage much?
2: No, he comes in once in a while, talks, nothing regular.
0: What's he do for a living?
2: Drives.
0: Hmm?
2: Stock car races.
0: Oh, so you got a name?
2: Call him Tops, I don't know the right.
0: You know what he's talking about?
2: I think so. He likes to yak, but he sounded straight on this.
0: Did he give you any details on the operation?
2: I didn't ask a lot. I figure the less I know about deals like this, the less I can get in trouble.
0: Yeah.
2: Look at that.
0: Huh?
2: Boy, that sock is worn. Argyle, good ones. Cost me $5. Look at that hole in the heel, right in the middle of the 2 covers. How do you mend a sock like that?
1: What do you mean?
2: Well, how do you sew it up? Use one color and it louses up the argyle part. Use the color of the argyle and it'll go into the foot part. Sock people ought to figure some way around it.
1: Yeah.
2: Might as well throw them away.
0: Any word on what they're doing with the cars?
2: I didn't hear it. They turn it up?
0: No, not where we can find them.
2: Smart.
0: Are they local people, Wayne?
2: I don't know. I don't think so. I can't tell you why. I just don't think they're from L.A.
0: Mm-hmm.
2: They're scoring pretty good?
0: Yeah, they are. Last 2 weeks, we figured they've taken a half a dozen cars.
2: Well, how do you lay it on them?
0: Well, the way they're working, the M.O. points to the same gang.
2: What's the pattern?
0: Cars are taken in the early morning hours from in front of the owner's house.
2: Jumper wire?
0: Yeah, all 8 models. They won't touch anything that isn't fully equipped.
2: Any special make?
0: No. As long as the car's a radio and a heater, white sidewalls, they want it.
2: They're not turning up, huh?
0: No.
2: Maybe they're getting them out of the country.
0: No, that doesn't figure. We've had the border check. San Diego's working on it. 2 of the jobs, we had the broadcast out within half hour after the car was taken. We couldn't turn anything. Just seemed to disappear.
2: You must have a big parking lot.
0: Yeah. You said the 2 men were heavy.
2: That's right.
0: Well, how'd you come up with that?
2: Well, the guy who told me the story, you know, Tops?
0: Yeah.
2: When he laid the rumble out, he said he talked with one of the fellas at a bar.
0: Mm-hmm.
2: Told the guy he'd like a piece of the action. About that time, the roof fell in.
0: What do you mean?
2: Well, the guy got real rough. Said there wasn't going to be any split. The action was going to stay in the same corner.
0: Mm-hmm.
2: Showed Tops a gun. Said if anything about the operation got out, he'd use it. The way Tops put it, he wasn't kidding.
0: Did you get any kind of a description of the man?
2: No.
1: Does Tops fella tell you where the bar was?
2: Huh.
0: Well, okay, Whitey. If you hear from him again, will you let us know?
2: Sure. Call you at the office?
0: That's right.
2: Wish I could have given you more. I'll nose around, see if I can pick up anything.
0: We'd appreciate that. Don't go out on a limb, though.
2: You don't have to worry about that. I'm not going to line myself up for any trouble I don't need.
0: Mm-hmm. Well, we'll check you later then, huh?
2: Yeah. Hope I'll have something for you in the next couple of days.
0: Well, if you do, it'll put you way ahead.
2: Hmm?
0: We've been on it 2 weeks.
2: Yeah?
0: We haven't got a place to start. On Saturday, May 27th, the first theft had been reported. The victim said he parked his car in front of his house and returned an hour later to find it gone. An immediate local and APB had been gotten out, but the vehicle wasn't found. 3 days later, on May 30th, there was another theft, same M.O. In spite of all our precautions, the thefts continued. To date, 7 automobiles had been taken and none of them had been recovered. All possible sources of information had been checked out without result. Outlets for stolen cars had been kept under 24-hour surveillance without netting any new information. The stats office had made runs on each theft and on the general M.O. When the list they returned to us was checked, we were no closer to the thieves. Pressure from the victims and their insurance companies began to build, but there apparently wasn't anything we could do to stop the operation. Frank and I went back to the office and ran the name and description of the man known as Tops through the moniker file. There was no record of such a person. 2 more days passed. Another car was stolen. People in the immediate vicinity were questioned, but none of them had seen the thief. Saturday, June 18th, 11:40 a.m.
1: Okay. Out of there, Smith.
3: Yeah?
1: Oh, yeah. Can you hold him?
3: Right. You're right there.
1: Yeah. It's good.
3: Hmm?
1: It was quiet. He called us from the garage.
0: What's he got?
1: That fella Tops.
0: Yeah.
1: He just walked in.
0: Frank and I left the city hall and drove over to the garage where our informant worked. He pointed out an elderly man in the rear of the place. We identified ourselves and asked him to step into the office.
4: What do you want to see me about?
0: It's a couple of questions.
4: Well, I ain't done nothing. No reason for you to roust me around.
1: You're not being rousted.
4: Well, sure looks like it from here.
0: You want to sit down?
4: I'd rather stand up. It's all the same to you.
0: All right, suit yourself. You want a cigarette?
4: Yeah.
0: Frank?
4: Yeah, thanks. I got a light.
0: Frank. What's your real name, Tops?
4: Henry Grayson.
0: What do you do for a living?
4: I can get a car, I race.
0: Stock car?
4: Yeah.
0: Where?
4: Around, different tracks.
0: You live here in L.A.?
4: Most of the time. Come back when I'm not working.
0: You got a job now?
4: No, figure to go back east next week. Think I can line something up.
1: Hey, look, you maybe got a lot of time to kill. I haven't. Why don't you tell me what this is all about so I can get out of here?
0: You ever been arrested?
4: Huh?
0: You ever been in jail?
4: Yeah.
1: What charge?
4: Well, they didn't make it stick.
0: Well, what were you arrested for?
4: Grand theft.
0: Auto or money?
4: Auto.
0: Do any time?
4: I told you, they didn't make it stick.
0: Where'd this happen?
4: Idaho.
0: That's your only arrest, huh?
4: A couple of times for a bag.
0: They hold you?
4: No, give me a floater.
0: Mm-hmm.
4: Come on, you guys are after something. What is it?
0: You know anything about a gang of car thieves that have been working here in town?
4: What?
0: Stolen cars.
4: Oh, why should I have anything on it?
0: We heard you did.
4: From where?
0: We heard it.
1: Is it true?
4: Lousy Whitey. He told you, didn't he?
0: It's not important where we got the information. We're trying to find out if it's true.
4: Then you'll have to look someplace else. I got nothing for you.
1: Where'd you get the nickname Tops?
4: Huh?
1: It's a funny name. How'd you get it?
4: When I was a kid, I had real blonde hair, almost white. Other kids call me Cotton Top, shortened it down.
1: Mm-hmm. You like driving for a living?
4: It's all right. Better than working.
0: You do pretty good at it?
4: Hmm?
0: Is there any money in driving?
4: Well, it depends. Sometimes a good month and a couple of bad ones. Depends.
0: How do you do?
4: I'm not starving.
0: Mm-hmm.
4: Well, what do you want to know about the stolen cars?
0: What can you tell us?
4: Not much.
0: We'll take what you got.
4: I got to talking with a guy one night. Subject come up. We kicked it around. Turned out he had a deal going for him.
0: Friend of yours?
4: Never saw him before.
0: All right, go ahead.
4: Well, that's it. He had this deal working. I don't know anymore.
0: Why don't you do yourself a favor?
4: What?
0: If you're not mixed up in this thing, why are you holding out?
4: I'm not. I'm giving you what I know. Maybe it isn't a guy's life story, but it's all I got.
0: All right. From the beginning, tell us, will you?
4: What?
0: Everything this fella said.
4: You got nothing to hold me on. As far as I'm concerned, it's okay if you do pull me in. A couple of days on the city, give me rent and food bills.
0: All right, let's go.
4: Look, if I had any information, I'd give it to you. No reason for me to hold out.
0: That's right.
4: I never saw the guy before. I haven't laid eyes on him since.
0: Then what do you stand in front of him for?
4: What?
0: Makes you look like the patsy for the piece. Anybody takes a beat, it's going to be you.
4: For what? Sitting in a bar and listening to some drunk?
0: It's more than that, and you know it.
4: I can't tell you.
0: Why? These guys too heavy for you, are they? Is that why you won't go along with us? You scared?
4: If you got to tie it down, that's the reason.
0: They won't get near you.
4: You can guarantee it?
0: We can.
4: Okay, I'll go. What do you want to know?
0: The whole story now.
4: There wasn't much to tell. It was in this bar one night. 2 fellas come in. They were both kind of gassed.
0: Mm-hmm.
4: Sat down next to me and started to talk.
0: To you?
4: No, but they were right next to me. I could hear what they were saying.
0: All right, go on.
4: Well, they were talking about this deal. How it was all set up. First off, I didn't know what it was all about. Then I heard one of them mention something about cars.
0: Yeah.
4: Well, it's like saying something about a new kind of camera around a photographer. As soon as I heard the word cars, I started to listen. Good.
0: Mm-hmm.
4: We're having a beef about something. One of them wanted to start unloading right away. The other guy said they should wait for a while, dump them all at once.
0: Yeah.
4: Well, they stood there and talked like that for a while, and one of them noticed me listening.
0: Go ahead.
4: He leaned over and said something to the other guy, and the next thing I knew, I was surrounded. One of them on each side, leaning on me.
0: Mm-hmm.
4: Didn't want any trouble. I could see those 2 guys had a pocket full of it, so I went along with them.
0: Well, what happened?
4: Well, they asked me if I liked what I heard.
0: Yeah.
4: I told them I didn't hear anything. Said I had very bad ears.
0: Mm-hmm.
4: They didn't believe it, so they wanted to talk me outside the bar.
0: Yeah.
4: Well, I figured if they got me out there, I'd end up with something broken, so I didn't go. Tried to push me around, but the bartender come over, and they moved away.
1: What happened then?
4: Came back. Told me if I said anything to anybody but what they were saying, they'd get me. One of them had a gun. He kind of pulled his coat back. I could see it in his belt.
0: Mm-hmm.
4: They weren't kidding. Word that I talk to you gets back to them, I'm... was dead.
0: Well, don't worry about it.
5: Did you try and cut yourself in on the deal?
4: No.
0: We heard you did.
4: Well, it's not true. I told Whitey that, but it never happened.
0: Well, why'd you tell him it did?
4: Well, I don't know. I'm trying to be a big man, I guess.
0: Yeah.
5: These two fellows hang around the bar?
4: Huh?
5: Have you seen the two men around the bar before?
4: No, it's the first time.
0: Any of the other people in the place seem to know them?
4: Mm-hmm.
0: They leave the place before you did?
4: Yeah, finished up their drinks and walked out.
0: They have a car?
4: If they did, I didn't see it. I stayed where I was. Figured maybe they were waiting for me. Didn't leave the place until just before 2.
0: You think you'd know them again if you saw them?
4: Yeah, I'm sure of it.
0: Well, we'd like you to come downtown and look at some pictures.
4: Well, I don't like to be a finger.
0: Well, you haven't got much choice, fella.
4: I suppose not. All right, let's go. Now, don't forget, you guys said you'd take care of me.
0: We will.
4: Those fellas find out I'm on your side, they'll try to kill me. Nothing's going to stop them.
0: Yeah, we think there is.
4: What?
0: Us. We took Henry Grayson back to the city hall and had him check the mug books. He was unable to identify the suspects. We ran his name through the record section and found that he had no arrests in the state of California. At his own request, he was returned to his home. Local broadcasts and APBs were put out carrying the description of the two male suspects. A week passed without result. Monday, June 27th. I got it. Auto theft Friday. Yes, sir. That's right. When was that? No, we can't take one over the phone. Oh, well, I'm sorry, too. That's right. You live in Hollywood? I see. Well, now, if you'll go down to the police station on Wilcox Avenue. That's right. In Hollywood. They'll take it for you. 1358 between Sunset and Santa Monica. That's right. You betcha. Bye.
5: Car theft?
0: Bicycle. Fella says his kid left it in front of the house, came back and it was gone. Esther, something we can do for you?
5: I'd like to talk to somebody about a stolen car.
0: Well, sit down. We'll take the information.
5: Yes, sir. Thank you.
0: All right, sir. What can we do for you?
5: You're a policeman?
0: That's right. It's Frank Smith. My name's Friday.
5: How do you do? I'm Joe Pennant.
6: Hi.
0: All right, sir. What do you want to see us about?
5: I think I bought a stolen car.
0: Why do you think it's stolen?
5: Well, just the way it was handled. Whole thing's got something funny about it.
6: Where's the car now?
5: I got it parked outside near the street over there.
0: Mm-hmm. You have a license number?
5: Yeah, I have. You want it?
0: Yes, sir. We can check it for you.
5: I got it written down here. All the information someplace. Pink slip, too. Oh, yeah, here it is.
0: Very kind. Thank you.
5: I'll check it, Joe.
0: Okay, thanks.
5: I sure hate to put you in all this trouble.
0: That's all right.
5: Feel silly if it turns out okay.
0: Well, why do you think the car is stolen?
5: Well, I own this little place up near Lancaster. It's kind of a bar and a couple of cabins for tourists.
0: Mm-hmm.
5: We're out of town a ways. We don't do a lot of business, enough to make a pretty good living, but it's all hard work.
0: Yeah.
5: Day before yesterday, that was Saturday,
0: uh-huh.
5: This guy came into the place, had something to eat. We got to talk. You know, nothing important.
0: Yeah.
5: He told me he's on his way back east to find a job. Talked about how he's having a lot of trouble, lost his job and all.
0: Mm-hmm.
5: He had this new car parked right outside, said he just bought it. Asked me if I knew anybody who'd buy it.
0: You mean he wanted to sell the car?
5: Yeah, said he just got it and he needed the money to get wherever he was going. Told me he paid cash for it and he wanted to get some money out of it.
0: Yeah.
5: Said he didn't want to take a loss, but he didn't have the price of gas for it.
0: Mm-hmm.
5: So he wanted to sell it.
0: All right, go ahead.
5: I asked him how much he wanted, quoted a figure, $200 under wholesale. It seemed like a good deal, so I bought it.
0: Yeah.
5: Then other guys come in and want to sell things. I learned the hard way, so I asked him if he could prove he really owned the car, that he didn't steal it.
0: Yeah.
5: I didn't say it like that, you understand. If the deal was honest, I didn't want to scare him off.
0: Yeah.
5: Then he showed me the pink slip and told me where he bought the car. It's a place called Brompton Auto Service in Hollywood.
0: Did you contact them?
5: Yeah, I put a call right through.
0: What'd they say?
5: Well, I went through a big trash about it. I talked to a couple of secretaries before I got to the sales manager. He checked the records. He said the car had been purchased from them. He gave me the man's name and everything.
0: Mm-hmm.
5: Nothing about the deal then to make me think there was anything wrong. Pink slip, the car people.
0: Yeah.
5: I bought it. Gave the man a check. We drove into town. I dropped him off at the bus terminal. He said he'd cash the check on Monday. That's today.
0: Yeah.
5: Happened I had to come into town this morning, checked at the bank, and they told me that the check had cleared. That it was cash first thing. They opened the doors. I got worried about it and decided I'd better talk to you.
0: Yeah. How about it?
6: Well, stolen, all right.
5: I had a feeling.
0: Anything on it?
6: No, I checked the report.
0: No.
6: It's the bunch we're after.
0: While the victim, Joel Pennant, looked through the mug books, Frank and I went over to the bank and picked up the check the suspect had cashed. The name on the pink slip had been run through R&I, but there was no record on it. The check was handed over to Larry Sloan in handwriting. The pink slip was sent to the crime lab, where it was found to be a forgery. We checked the phone book for a listing on the Brompton Auto Service, but we found none. The victim had made a note of the phone number, and from it we were able to obtain the address where the telephone was installed. It was a large office building on 7th Street. Frank and I went over to see the superintendent.
7: Yeah, this is where they were at 9:26.
5: When did they move out?
7: Oh, sometime over the weekend. I'm not sure of the day. I'm off on Saturday and Sunday.
5: I see.
7: Will hardly ever come down to the building on my day off.
5: Yes, sir.
6: How long were they in the office?
7: Oh, a couple of weeks. Said they wanted a place for a month. They paid for it in advance. They told me if things worked out, they'd take a lease.
6: Yeah.
7: Guess things didn't work out.
5: Did they leave any forwarding address?
7: No, they didn't.
5: What can you tell us about them?
7: Not much. I only talked to them a couple of times. Seemed nice enough.
5: Did they tell you what kind of business they were in?
7: No, said they were trying to get a new product started. Told me most of their work would be over the phone.
5: Did they pay for the office by check or cash, you know?
7: Cash. Said they didn't have their checks printed up yet.
6: They use a name of any kind?
7: I don't think I understand you.
6: Did they call each other by name?
7: Yeah, they did when they were looking over the office.
5: You remember them?
7: Let me think a minute. When it comes to me, one of them was called Tom. The other one was named Ralph.
5: No last name?
7: No. Yeah, this is where they were at 9:26.
5: When did they move out?
7: Oh, sometime over the weekend. I'm not sure of the day. I'm off on Saturday and Sunday.
5: I see.
7: Will hardly ever come down to the building on my day off.
5: Yes, sir.
6: How long were they in the office?
7: Oh, a couple of weeks. Said they wanted a place for a month. They paid for it in advance. They told me if things worked out, they'd take a lease.
6: Yeah.
7: Guess things didn't work out.
5: Did they leave any forwarding address?
7: No, they didn't.
5: What can you tell us about them?
7: Not much. I only talked to them a couple of times. Seemed nice enough.
5: Did they tell you what kind of business they were in?
7: No, said they were trying to get a new product started. Told me most of their work would be over the phone.
5: Did they pay for the office by check or cash, you know?
7: Cash. Said they didn't have their checks printed up yet.
6: They use a name of any kind?
7: I don't think I understand you.
6: Did they call each other by name?
7: Yeah, they did when they were looking over the office.
5: You remember them?
7: Let me think a minute. When it comes to me, one of them was called Tom. The other one was named Ralph.
5: No last name?
7: No, I didn't hear them.
6: What about the woman?

0: have their checks printed up yet.
1: They use a name of any kind?
0: I don't think I understand you.
1: Did they call each other by name?
0: Yeah, they did when they were looking over the office.
2: Do you remember?
0: Let me think a minute. Well, it comes to me, one of them was called Tom. The other one was named Ralph.
2: No last name?
0: No, I didn't hear them.
1: What about the woman?
0: I called her Lerner. Remember that when they introduced her? Nikki Lerner.
2: Uh-huh. Has the office been cleaned since they left?
0: No, it hasn't.
2: All right, sir. We'd like to have some men from our office go over the place.
0: Sure. Glad to help any way I can.
2: Fine, thank you. Can you come downtown and look at some pictures for us?
0: The criminals?
2: Well, of some possible suspects.
0: See if I can dig them out, huh?
2: That's right.
0: Better will. Wait here, I'll get my coat. Go right with you.
2: All right, fine.
0: Well, second thought, you better wait in the lobby. We can go right out the door. It'll be faster.
2: That'll be fine.
0: Now, let's go. Yeah, I can't hardly wait to get home and tell my wife what's happened.
2: Uh-huh.
0: She's all the time after me because I never have nothing interesting to tell her at night.
2: Yes, sir.
0: It'll be different this time. Give her a story. It'll really make her mouth hang open. Sure gonna be a doozer.
2: Yeah.
0: You guys could do me a favor, though.
2: What's that?
0: Could you drive me home after I look at the pictures?
2: We'll see that you get there, yes, sir.
0: I'd like it to be in a black and white car, if you can swing it.
2: All right.
0: Make the story more exciting, you know, hard-hitting.
2: Yeah.
0: Something else if I come home in a black and white police car.
2: What's that?
0: My wife will believe me.

0: We took the superintendent down to the city hall, but he failed to identify the suspects. The crime lab crew went over the office they had used, but they were unable to find any useful information. Another week passed. During that time, we had reports that four of the stolen cars had been sold. The circumstances in each case were the same. In each instance, we checked out the address the suspects had used as a front without result. Tuesday, July 5th, Frank and I walked into the squad room.
1: Well, it's not the same, Joe.
0: Hmm?
1: Not the same at all. It's all changed.
0: It has.
1: Sure. Don't make any difference how you try. It just doesn't come off.
0: What are you talking about?
1: The fourth, Joe. The fourth.
0: The fourth, huh?
1: Yeah. Remember how when we were kids, they had firecrackers and the torpedo things you threw against buildings, stuff like that?
0: Yeah.
1: No more. All they got now is sparklers and then fountain things.
0: That's all.
1: Yeah. Well, they're nice. They look pretty, but it's not the same.
0: Mm-hmm.
1: I remember getting up on the morning of the 4th. You see who the first kid in the block was to get a can in the air. No contest, like.
0: What?
1: Get a can in the air. You know, put a firecracker under a can, light it off. Real contest in our block, so you could be the first one the morning of the 4th. Didn't you ever do that?
0: Yeah.
1: We sure did. Never forget it. Now, it's not the same now.
0: Yeah, but it's a lot safer now, isn't it? I got it. All up that Friday. Yeah. Uh-huh. That sure might be. It's worth checking anyway. Right, we'll be right over. It's Mott over in Forgery.
1: Yeah?
0: Just picked up a printer, been cashing checks.
1: Uh-huh.
0: Checked his plant, found something we might be able to use.
1: What?
0: 65 pink slips. We went over to room 29 and met with Sergeant Hal Mott. He told us that he and his partner had picked up a suspect on suspicion of forgery. When they searched the man's home, they found a printing plant where the suspect had been making up phony checks. They'd also found master plates for automobile pink slips and a quantity of the slips themselves. Under questioning, the suspect admitted the forgeries but denied any knowledge of the automobile registrations. Frank and I took him to the interrogation room.
1: Your true name is Harry Larwell, is that right?
2: Yeah.
0: You want to tell us about those pink slips?
2: I don't know anything about them.
0: You printed them, didn't you?
2: I guess so.
0: Well, and don't you know?
2: I printed them.
0: What were you going to do with them?
2: I did it for kicks, nothing more.
1: For practice.
2: Yeah.
0: Do you think a story like that's going to stand up in court?
2: Look, I conked out to the forgery rap. Isn't that enough for you guys?
0: We want to know about those pinks.
2: I already told you.
0: How many counts did they get on you?
2: I don't know, 10 or 12.
0: Well, and you know you're not going to do that stand on your head.
2: Hmm?
0: You'll stand 1 to 14 on each count.
1: A lot of time if they run consecutively.
0: Now, come on, why'd you print the slip?
2: What happens to me if I tell you?
0: What do you mean by that?
2: We'll make it an easier on me?
0: We don't decide that.
2: Well, you see, the judge knows, huh?
0: We'll put it down like that, yeah. Now, tell us about it, will you?
2: I made them up for Tom and Ralph.
0: Who are they?
2: A couple of guys I know. They come to me with this deal, said if I'd make them 100 slips, they'd give me $1,000. I needed the money, so I did the job.
0: Yeah.
2: Well, after I made him, Ralph said they could only use 45 of them. Then we had a beef. He gave me 500, and I gave him the pinks.
0: You know where you can pick up your friends?
2: Yeah. Apartment out in Hollywood.
1: The girl there, too?
2: Who do you mean?
1: I understand her name's Nikki.
2: Oh, yeah. Ralph's wife. I guess she should be around.

0: When did you see him last?
1: Yesterday. Ralph called me in the morning. Told me they was interested in the rest of the slips. Wanted to know if we could make a deal.
0: What'd you tell him?
1: Yeah, we could. I'm supposed to meet him this afternoon.
0: Where?
1: Drugstore on Sunset. He told me three of them were going to leave town.
0: All right.
1: You going to pick them up?
0: That's right.
1: Guess they had a good thing going for them. Sure, we're raking in the dough.
0: Yeah.
1: The Ralph told me about it. Said they were coining money. Kind of hate to see it broken up.
0: You do?
1: Yeah. Good deal like that. Good ones are hard to come by these days. Takes a lot of time to set one up.
0: Mm-hmm.
1: Break this one up, they'll have to sit down and figure another way to make a buck. Kind of hurts to think about it.
0: It does.
1: Yeah. Good deal like that shot. It really hurts me.
0: Think what it's going to do to them.
2: The story you've just heard is true. The names were changed to protect the innocent. On November 10th, trial was held in Department 89, Superior Court of the State of California, in and for the County of Los Angeles. Ralph Norwood Prescott, Thomas Dean Bolton, and Nikki Lerner Prescott were tried and convicted of grand theft auto, 5 counts, and received punishment as prescribed by law. Grand theft auto is punishable by imprisonment for a period of from 1 to 10 years in the state penitentiary.
3: Ladies and gentlemen, careless driving is kid stuff. Most automobile accidents happen when we forget to act our age and drive carefully. Letting off steam, defying authority, showing off, risks a driver's life as well as the lives of other people. In your car, act your age. The life you save may be your own.
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0: Ladies and gentlemen, the story you're about to hear is true. The names have been changed to protect the innocent. You're a detective sergeant. You're assigned to juvenile detail. You get a call from Georgia Street Receiving Hospital. A 2-year-old child has been brought in. Her condition is critical. There's evidence of foul play. Your job, check it out.
1: It was Sunday, August 14th. It was warm in Los Angeles. We were working the night watch out of juvenile detail. My partner's Frank Smith. The boss is Captain Powers. My name's Friday. I was on my way back from detention cells, and it was 7:28 p.m. when I got to the second floor of Georgia Street Juvenile. Squad room.
2: Hi, how'd it go?
1: Nothing. Those kids won't cop to a thing.
2: Huh. What about the weapons?
1: Only admit they had them, and that's all.
2: Nothing about what they were going to do with them?
1: No.
2: I don't know, Joe. Today, kids got a lot more than we ever had. TV, cars, a lot of things.
1: Yeah.
2: Still seems like they aren't happy unless they're figuring how to beat somebody's brains out.
1: Well, it doesn't go for all of them.
2: Well, enough to give us a headache.
1: Yeah.
2: And take those kids upstairs. If they spent the same time doing something constructive that they do making the zip guns and saps, they'd have something worthwhile. Something worth remembering.
1: Well, maybe it'll work out the same way.
2: What do you mean?
1: They won't forget this. Juvenile Friday. Yeah, Doc. When'd she come in? Anybody with her? Give me that again, will you? Yeah, I got it. Okay. We'll check it. That's right. We'll get back to you later. Thanks, Doc. Bye. This is Dr. Sebastian.
2: Yeah?
1: Just brought a little girl into emergency. Had convulsions.
2: How's she doing?
1: Dead on arrival. Frank and I notified Homicide Division, and we...

0: the office and drove out to the address I'd gotten on the phone. 1784 Malabar Street was a small wooden house set on the back of a lot. A dead oak tree in the front yard was overgrown with ivy. Several broken and rusted children's toys were half hidden in the weeds near the front porch. We rang the front doorbell.
1: Somebody ought to be home. The lights are on.
0: Let's try it again. Yeah, somebody's coming.
2: Yes?
0: Ms. Manson?
2: That's right. What do you want?
0: Police officers would like to talk to you.
2: We have to go through it all again. Don't you think I feel bad enough?
0: We're sorry to bother you, ma'am, but there's some questions we have to ask you.
2: All right, come on in. You might as well sit down.
0: Thank you.
1: Thank you.
0: This is Frank Smith, and my name's Friday.
1: How do you do, Ms. Manson?
2: Hello.
0: You're the child, Ann, is that right?
2: Yeah, her mother's my sister.
1: And where's her mother?
2: I don't know. I've been trying to get in touch with her. Left messages all over town, but I guess she ain't got any of them.
0: The child stay with you, does she?
2: Yeah. Been here since she was 6 months old. Feel like she was my own.
0: Mm-hmm.
2: I got three kids myself, all boys. Always wanted the girl. When Joan said I could have Melissa, it made me feel real good. Like a daughter of my own, real good.
0: Mm-hmm.
2: No, it didn't make any difference to Joan. None at all. Wasn't anything that mattered much to her. I always thought Melissa was something that shouldn't have happened. In the way, that's what she said.
0: Yes, ma'am.
2: In the way.
0: Mm-hmm. What happened this evening?
2: What do you mean?
0: Well, you're the one who called the hospital, aren't you?
2: Yeah. As soon as I knew there was something wrong, I called him.
0: Mm-hmm. What happened?
2: Well, this is Sunday.
0: Yeah.
2: Every Sunday morning, Joan comes by and picks up Melissa, takes her for the day.
0: Mm-hmm.
2: Just like always, she was here this morning.
0: Yes, ma'am.
2: Going to be a big day. She told the baby they were going up to Griffith Park to the zoo, see the animals.
0: Mm-hmm.
2: Oh, we all sat around and ate. My kids and baby and Joan and the kids went to get dressed.
0: Yeah.
2: After she was dressed, they left. Joan and Melissa going to the zoo on the ride. Real big day, real big.
0: Mm-hmm.
2: About 6 they came back.
0: That's this evening?
2: Yeah, 6 o'clock. The baby didn't look real good, kind of hot and flushed.
0: Yeah.
2: I asked Joan if she'd given her a lot of junk. She said no, nothing but it hurt her. That's what she said.
0: Mm-hmm.
2: Just came in the house and then she left. Said she had an appointment, that she couldn't be late. Just dumped the baby inside the house and walked out.
0: I see.
2: I gave her a bath. Thought it might make her feel better. She was running a little fever. Warm bath's supposed to bring down the temperature.
0: Uh-huh.
2: Didn't do any good at all. I asked her if she was hungry. She said she was, so I gave her some dinner. Had no more than taken one bite, and she had the first sip.
0: Mm-hmm.
2: Sitting right there at the table, and she had it. I didn't know what to do. Never had nothing happen like that before. I didn't know what to give her.
0: Did you call a doctor?
2: Yeah. We don't have a telephone, so I went down the corner. There's a booth at the gas station.
0: Yeah.
2: Didn't want to leave the baby alone, but there wasn't any other way. Nothing else I could do.
0: All right. What happened?
2: Doctor wasn't at home. I left work for him to come right over, and then I came back. Didn't no sooner walk into the house, and she had another fit. Scared me to death. Poor little thing. I could see she was in pain, terrible pain. There wasn't anything I could do for her.
0: Mm-hmm.
2: I just couldn't wait anymore. I went back and called the emergency hospital, asking them to send an ambulance. Told them it was important and to send somebody right away. A couple of minutes after that, the men got here and took her away. Poor little thing.
0: Yes, ma'am.
2: She looked at me, like asking me to stop the pain. Begging me, almost tore my heart right out of my chest to see her so little. Oh, kill me.
0: Yes.
2: He was dead when they got her there. Didn't even live long enough on the transceiver, not even that long.
0: Yes, ma'am, we know.
2: Just a baby. 2 years old and she's dead. Just a tiny little baby. Oh, it hardly seems fair. A lot of people could die and it wouldn't make any difference, but not her. She was beautiful. Like my own.
0: You sure there isn't something we can get for you, Ms. Manson?
2: No, nothing. Nothing that'll help now. Nothing at all.
1: Now, ma'am, has there been any history of this type of attack in your family?
2: You mean fits?
1: Epilepsy. Anything of that nature?
2: No, never been anything like that.
0: Well, now, did the child tell you that she felt sick?
2: Mm-mm. We didn't have no idea there was something wrong until it was too late.
0: Did she complain of stomach cramps, do you remember?
2: No, she didn't.
1: What'd you have for dinner?
2: Ground meat, potatoes, green beans. Couldn't have been that made her sick. We all ate the same thing. The kids and me, none of us had any trouble.
0: Mm-hmm. Is your sister separated from her husband?
2: Yeah, they hadn't been together for over a year. Been that long anyway, I suppose. He's supposed to contribute support, but he doesn't. Not a dime.
0: I see. Did she provide support for the little girl?
2: She was the baby's mother, but that's as far. went. Came to Karen from a listen that landed in my lap. Remember when she had Roseola? Joan didn't even come over and see her. Just didn't care. Mailed a little doll for the baby. Guess that was supposed to make up for her mother not being there.
0: Can you tell us where we can contact your sister?
2: Sure. Place over on Hewitt Street. Got an apartment there.
0: You have the address?
2: Yeah. Won't do much good to go over there, though.
0: Why's that?
2: She probably ain't home. Chances are she's out someplace running around having a good time.
0: I see.
2: Don't even know that baby's dead. Hasn't got the slightest idea.
0: Oh, we'll go and see her.
2: Hope you won't mind waiting for her to show up. You're going to have to. Probably wait a long time.
0: Yes, ma'am.
2: She don't care about the baby. Never did. Told me a couple of times. Just a rock around her neck. Talked about how hard it was for her to get a husband with a kid. All the time, how the baby was making it hard for her.
0: Mm-hmm.
2: All she ever thought about herself. Didn't want anything to interfere with that. Just herself. She won't care about the baby. She won't care at all. Probably won't even talk to you.
0: I think she will.
2: Why should she? No reason for her to even see you.
0: Yes, there is.
2: What?
0: We're trying to find out why the child died.
2: Oh, she just got sick, that's all. There's nothing more to it. Melissa just got sick.
0: You seem pretty sure about it.
2: Of course I am. Couldn't be anything else. You think there was anything else? You think there was something wrong?
0: We don't know yet.
2: Well, then talk to Joan. Ask her. Anything wrong with Melissa that happened today, she ought to be able to tell you. Talk to her.
0: Yes, ma'am. That's what we'll do.
2: Hope it does you some good. It'd surprise me a bit if she knows what had happened.
0: What's that?
2: She's probably got an idea. I wouldn't want her to know I told you this.
0: What do you mean?
2: If there's something wrong with the way Melissa died, if there is...
0: Yes, ma'am.
2: It'd surprise me if Joan killed her.
0: Frank and I left the house and drove over to the apartment on Hewitt Street. The name on the mailbox read Joan Guyman. We rang the bell, but there was no answer. We talked to the landlady, Mrs. Enid Finden. She told us that the Guyman woman had left the place about 7:15 in the company of a man, and she hadn't returned. We asked her what she could tell us about Miss Guyman.
3: It's kind of hard to say right off. She's funny, you know how I mean?
0: No, ma'am.
3: Well, there's a lot of people who don't like her, lots of them. They think she's kind of wild, the way she runs around, partying up. You'll hear a lot of talk about her. Got to kind of make up your own mind about it.
0: Mm-hmm. You any idea where we can find her?
3: No, could be in half a dozen places. Scott's on a run. She's liable not to slow down for a couple of days.
0: You know the man she's with?
3: Sorry. I can't help you there. I've seen him before. It's not many times. I don't think Joan goes out with him much.
0: Mm-hmm.
3: Something wrong?
0: No.
3: Something happened to Joan?
0: No, ma'am.
3: Must be some reason you're nosing around. Anything you want to tell me?
0: It might be a little better if we talk to Ms. Guyman.
3: That's the way you want it. I ain't going to pry into something don't concern me.
0: Yes, ma'am.
1: Have you ever met Mrs. Guyman's little girl?
3: You mean Melissa?
1: Yes, ma'am.
3: Sure. Two of them been here several times. Sundays, you know, Joan has a little girl.
0: How do they seem to get along?
3: What?
0: Ms. Guyman and her daughter. How do they get along?
3: Well, you said it yourself. Melissa's her daughter.
0: Yeah.
3: What do you heard?
0: Huh?
3: Somebody's been talking about how Joan treats the kid.
0: Well, maybe you better tell her.
3: I don't want to get in no trouble. You understand that?
0: Yeah.
3: Well, I'd be down here watching the television, maybe doing some ironing. Might hear Joan yell at the baby. Wow. She used words kids shouldn't hear, not that young.
0: Yes, ma'am.
3: Of course, not that those kind of words are ever good for a youngster, but sure not for one only 2 years old.
0: Yeah.
3: Anyway, she'd yell for a while, then it'd be quiet. Guess she hit the kid a couple times, things calmed down.
1: Now, do you know if Mrs. Guyman ever hit her daughter?
3: Well, sure. I saw it with my own eyes. Mm-hmm. We had words about it. Well, Joan told me to mind my own business. Said to keep my nose where it belonged. Told me how Melissa was her kid, and if she thought a slap would do some good, she was going to give it.
0: Mm-hmm.
3: She did. Only a couple times they weren't slaps.
0: Mm-hmm.
3: Like this, with a closed fist. Get right along here, right above the ear. A couple times in the face. Oh, he'd give her a black eye myself, sure.
1: Does Mr. Guyman see his wife?
3: Not that I know. He said a couple times that he doesn't. I don't think she even knows where he is. Kind of sad, you know.
0: Ma'am?
3: What happened? That's how all the trouble started. Mr. Guyman. Both of them used to live here when they got married. First off, they seemed pretty happy. Didn't have no idea there was anything wrong.
0: Mm-hmm.
3: Then when the baby was born, the trouble started. It wasn't long before the whole building knew about it. Of course, there was a couple of people who had an idea before.
0: What's that?
3: About her.
0: Ma'am?
3: Oh, running around, down to the bars, drinking, talking with other men. Now, I'm not a prude. Never been anybody who could say that about me. Nobody.
0: Mm-hmm.
3: But I just don't believe in married women doing it. Not them.
0: That's what caused the trouble, then, huh?
3: You just put it down to that. Oh, my, they had some big arguments. Big ones. Hear him all over the building. All over the block, I guess, if he was listening.
0: Mm-hmm.
3: Well, it wasn't long after that he walked out on her. Left her flat for the baby.
0: I see.
3: Packed right up and moved out. Even took his photograph of it. hasn't seen him since.
0: Well, are they divorced, do you know?
3: I don't know about that. Sometimes she's talked about getting one. I don't think she's ever gone through with it. No, she's planning on it.
0: Okay.
3: She wants to get married again. Told me that 100 times, how she wants to find a man and settle down. Just about all she talks about. Yes, the big problem is Melissa.
0: Really?
3: Well, I know she's had the chance. I know that for sure.
0: Mm-hmm.
3: A couple of them have even talked to me about it. About how they want to marry Joan. Build a home for her. All comes back to the same thing.
1: What's that?
3: The kid. None of the men want a ready-made family. They're all willing to have one of their own, but it ain't easy for a woman with a 2-year-old child. Not easy at all.
0: Mm-hmm.
3: I know she thought a couple times about leaving the kid with her sister. Some kind of problem there, too. See, they're always fighting about it.
0: You know what the arguments were about?
3: Sure. Joan's sister didn't think she was doing enough to support the kid, you know. Figured she ought to have more money.
1: Any of these quarrels ever get violent?
3: Yeah, I heard them upstairs, yelling and screaming at each other. Almost as bad as Joan and her husband. Sister saying that either she had to hand over more money or else take Melissa out of the house. Joan saying that she didn't care what happened to the kid, yelling all over the place. Terrible way to carry on.
0: Mm-hmm.
3: Be honest about it, I don't think either one of them really wanted the little girl. Neither one of them.
0: Uh-uh.
3: Both been just as happy if she'd never been born. Poor little kid. Wonder they didn't try to put her in another home, you know. Find some people who wanted her. But give her a chance to grow up being loved.
0: That's right.
3: At least they could have done, given a little kid a chance. Oh, I don't know. Maybe someday Joan will wake up, realize what she's doing.
0: Mm-hmm.
3: Maybe she will.
0: Let's hope it's not too late. In the company of the manager, Frank and I checked Joan Guyman's room. There was no indication that she wasn't going to return. We asked Miss Bindon to notify us as soon as she heard from the Guyman woman. We returned to the office and checked with the crime lab. They finished going over the child's clothing, and they hadn't found anything out of order. We put in a call to the coroner's office, and we talked to Chief Deputy Coroner Vic Wallard. He told us that the autopsy would be held at 10 a.m. the following morning, and that we should have the results by 11. He went on to say that in his examination of Melissa Guyman, he found several bruises on her neck and back. However, he was unable to tell us if the blows might have been strong enough to cause her death. 12:16 a.m., we ran the names Joan Guyman and her sister through R&I. There was no record on the sister, but we found that the Guyman woman had been arrested several times in the last year on charges of 4127A, drunk. The rest of the night was spent in checking out the places she was known to have frequented. An attempt was made to find her husband without result. The next day, Frank and I met in the squad room early to put through a call to the coroner's office. Yeah. Mm-hmm. What about the bruises? I see. How long is that going to take? Right. We'll keep in touch with you. Okay. Bye.
1: How about it?
0: They finished.
1: What's the cause of death?
0: They're still not sure.
1: What do you mean?
0: They think she might have been poisoned. The autopsy had failed to show the cause of death of Melissa Guyman. Further tests were to be conducted. In the meantime, the search for her mother continued. A check with the landlady showed the victim's mother hadn't returned to her home during the night. We contacted her sister, but she told us she hadn't heard from Joan Guyman. The afternoon papers carried a story on the little girl's death. Frank and I checked with Sergeant Jay Allen again, but he hadn't come up with anything new. 3:20 p.m.
1: You want to go out and see the sister?
0: I don't think it's going to do much good. She said she'd call if she heard anything.
1: Yeah. I got it. You have an old spare?
4: Yeah, that's right.
1: Hmm?
4: Yeah, we have. Well, where are you? All right, stay right there. That's right. Huh? As soon as we can.
1: Joan Guyman.
0: Where is she?
1: Bar down on East 5th.
0: She know about the little girl?
1: Yeah, wants to see us right away.
0: Well, it makes us even.
1: She's got more of a reason.
0: Huh?
1: Says she killed her daughter.
0: Frank and I left the city hall and drove over to the bar. When we walked into the place, it appeared to be deserted. The bartender told us there was a woman answering the description we gave him in one of the rear booths. Joan Guyman was in her late 20s, but she looked at least 40. She'd been drinking heavily, and she'd been crying.
5: Yeah. Some of you looking for?
0: You're Miss Guyman.
5: That's right. Who are you?
0: Police officers. Frank Smith. My name's Friday.
5: Yeah. I knew you'd be here. You look good. Why don't you sit right down? Make yourself comfortable. Which one of you fellas I talked to?
1: You talked to me.
5: Yeah. Well, then you know why I asked you to come down here.
0: Yes, ma'am. You want to tell us about it?
5: No.
0: How's that?
5: You asked me if I wanted to talk about it. Well, I don't. I don't even want to think about it. I wish it never happened.
0: You're right.
5: You probably think it's funny I'm not crying, don't you? Don't you? You think there's something wrong with me? My baby's dead and I'm not crying? Well, do you want to know why? You want to know?
0: Why don't you tell us, lady?
5: Because there ain't no tears left. Not a single one. I'm all cried out. That's why.
0: You better put that down. You've had enough of that.
5: I think I'll have a lot more. A lot more.
0: You said you killed your little girl, is that right?
5: That's right.
0: Well, tell us about it, will you?
5: No reason not to. No reason for anything anymore.
0: All right, go ahead.
5: I killed her. I killed her. It's like I'd put a gun up to her head. I killed her. Is this the same?
0: Go ahead.
5: Oh, poor old kid. She didn't want much. Hardly anything. Well, those dolls with the hair you can wave, that's all. The doll with curly hair and her mother. And she got the doll. I gave it to her yesterday when we came back from the zoo. It's just seeing how happy she was.
0: Yeah.
5: Happy. Mm-hmm. Another thing I wouldn't give her. No mother. Poor little kid. She doesn't have no mother. Just me, that's all. It's me.
0: Yeah.
5: Yes, I did it.
0: What's that?
5: Killed her. If I'd been her mother and kept her with me, it never would have happened. She'd be all right now. Neglect. That's what did it. Neglect. And I gave it to her. Never paid no attention to her. All the time, too busy with what I was doing. I didn't pay any attention to her. I didn't pay any attention at all.
0: All right, come on, Lenny.
5: Where are we going?
0: Downtown.
5: What for?
0: I think we'll be able to talk better there.
5: Oh, I don't want to go any place. I'm going to stay right here. My baby is dead. Poor little kid didn't have no mother. Why don't you just go away and leave me alone?
0: You know we can't do that.
5: Why not? There are a lot of something that says you got to harm people. Is that what you're doing?
0: Right. Yeah.
5: Now, wait a minute. You leave me alone. You got no right to do this to me. Bartender! Come on back here and help! These lousy cops are giving me trouble. Help me!
0: Come on, lady. You're only making it harder on yourself.
5: Leave me alone. Get away from
0: Come
5: me.
0: Come on. Don't cause any more trouble.
5: If you were a gentleman, you wouldn't do this to me.
0: If you were a lady, we wouldn't have to. We took the woman back to the city hall. After several cups of hot coffee, she straightened out enough to give us a story. She went over each step of the previous day, naming all the places she and her daughter had gone and all of the foods they'd eaten. There was no apparent cause for the child's death. In talking to her, we found that the child was wearing different clothing when she was brought to the hospital. Frank and I drove out to Mrs. Guyman's sister's home and picked up the dress and the coat the little girl had worn. It was turned over to the crime lab. 2:15 p.m. You're a little Friday.
6: Yeah.
0: I don't know. We'll have to check it. Right. Yeah, as soon as we know. Right. Ray Pinker over at the lab.
6: Yeah?
0: Just finished going over the little girl's dress.
6: Fine, again?
0: Yeah, a couple of stains.
6: Yeah?
0: Traces of poison. Along with a crew from the crime lab, Frank, Mrs. Guyman, and I went back to her apartment where a thorough search was started. From the analysis of the stains found on the child's dress, Sergeant J. Allen said the death might have been caused by minute quantities of poison in another fluid. While he and his crew went over the apartment, Frank and I talked to Mrs. Guyman.
5: Couldn't be anything here.
0: Was the child alone at all yesterday?
5: No, I don't think so. We went to the zoo and came back here. Gave her the doll and we played with that for a while.
0: Mm-hmm. Did you leave the apartment at all?
5: Yeah. Down to the corner to make a phone call. Only gone a couple of minutes.
6: Your daughter was here alone then?
5: Yes, but she couldn't have gotten into anything. I was only gone a little while. Still playing with the doll when I got back.
0: Miss Guyman, our crime lab seems to think she might have been poisoned by some sort of polish.
5: Well, what do you mean?
0: Looks like a metal polish of some kind.
5: I don't have any of that in the house.
0: You sure?
5: Certainly. I don't know. My place. We have to tear everything up like this.
0: It'll all be straightened out.
5: I hope so. Like there's never going to be an end to it.
6: Joe?
0: Yeah, Jay.
6: See you, man.
0: Mm-hmm. What do you got?
6: I think this is it. The kitchen under the sink.
0: metal polish.
7: Yeah.
0: Isn't one of the standard brands. Certainly isn't one of the off brands either, is it?
7: Uh-uh. I've never seen it before.
0: Well.
7: The bottle's almost empty. Cap was off when we found it.
0: Any chance it might have spilled out?
7: No, it doesn't look like it. Not on the floor around the bottle. If you want to come out in the kitchen, we'll check it for prints.
0: Mm-hmm.
7: They got the kit out there.
0: Mm-hmm. Can you tell for sure, Jay?
7: No, we can get an idea, though. There, Joe, it's coming through. You see that?
0: Yeah. What do you think?
7: After all the child's prints, to be sure, it looks like it, though. The fingers are pretty small. There, you can see yourself. Pretty tiny.
0: Yeah. I think it's that bad.
7: Mm-hmm.
0: Well, thanks, Jay.
5: They'll be fine. You know how it happened?
0: We think so, yeah.
5: Oh.
0: We found an empty bottle of metal polish in the kitchen. Looks like your daughter drank some of it.
5: She couldn't have. I was with her all the time. She couldn't have gotten to it.
1: You said you left her alone.
5: But not that long. She didn't have time. I was only gone a couple of minutes. That's all. Just a couple of minutes.
0: That was long enough.
5: It's not true. Just making it up, trying to make it all my fault.
0: No, ma'am.
5: Yes, you are. You're trying to make out I did kill her. You're saying it's my fault. Well, it isn't.
0: Well, then you tell us.
5: Huh?
0: Whose fault is it?
8: The story you have just heard is true. The names were changed to protect the innocent. On August 18th, an inquest was held in the coroner's office in and for the county of Los Angeles, state of California. After examining all the evidence, the coroner's jury decided that the death of Melissa June Guyman was due to accidental poisoning.
9: You have just heard Dragnet, the authentic story of your police force in action, and starring Jack Webb, a presentation of the United States Armed Forces Radio Service.

0: Ladies and gentlemen, the story you're about to hear is true. The names have been changed to protect the innocent. You're a detective sergeant. You're assigned to Bunko Fugitive Detail. A secretary tells you her employer has suddenly left town. She says he's taken all the company records with him. Your job? Check it out.
1: It was Monday, May 18th. It was cloudy in Los Angeles. We were working the day watch out of Bunko Fugitive Detail. My partner's Frank Smith. The boss is Captain Didion. My name's Friday. We were on our way back from lunch, and it was 1:46 p.m. when we got to room 38. Bunko Fugitive.
2: Sergeant Friday?
1: That's right.
2: They told me to see you.
1: Yes, ma'am. It's my partner, Frank Smith.
2: How do you do?
3: Good afternoon.
2: My name's Gibbons. Claire Gibbons.
1: Would you like to sit down there?
2: Thank you.
1: All right.
2: Well?
1: Yes, ma'am?
2: It isn't anything when you put your finger on it. At least, it isn't anything I'm sure of.
1: Mm-hmm.
2: Wasn't even my idea, coming to the police. Mama said my mother advised me to discuss this matter with you.
1: I see.
2: She's always claimed there was something funny about my job. She said this just goes to prove it. I'm sure she's mistaken. Sure, Mr. Orlean wouldn't do anything wrong.
1: Mr. Orlean?
2: Oh, he's my boss, my employer, Henry Orlean.
1: Mm-hmm.
2: The thing is, he's disappeared.
1: Yeah.
2: All of a sudden.
3: And when did you see him last?
2: Friday. Friday evening when I left the office, 5 p.m.
1: Have you checked with his home?
2: I don't know where he lives. He never told me.
1: I see.
2: He's never gone out of town before. Not since I started working for him.
1: Well, how long has that been?
2: 7 months. 7 months on the 3rd.
1: What kind of business is he in?
2: Uranium. Uranium stock.
1: Mm-hmm.
2: Multiple Uranium Investments Incorporated. That's the name of his company.
1: I see.
3: Well, don't the other employees have any idea where he went?
2: There aren't any other employees. I'm the only one.
1: Oh, have you talked to missing persons?
2: No, I haven't. You see, Mama doesn't think he's missing. She says he skipped out, that he's a crook.
1: Does your mother know this, Mr. Orlean?
2: Only what I've told her about him. They've never met. She's been suspicious from the very beginning, though.
1: Better don't follow you.
2: Well, it's kind of hard to explain.
1: How's that?
2: Well, you see, the thing is, Mama just can't understand why he ever hired me.
1: Hmm?
2: The employment office sent me to see him, along with 7 or 8 other secretaries. Mr. Orlean picked me out from all the rest.
1: Was there something strange in that?
2: Well, the truth is, I'm not much of a stenographer. Not a real good one, that is. I get kind of nervous whenever I have to take dictation, and my typing's just fair, too. I could do real clean copy if they'd just let me take my time, but they never do.
1: Is that right?
2: Except for Mr. Orlean. He doesn't rush me or get me all upset. It's the first time I've ever been able to hang on to a job. Pays awful good. $20 a week, more than I ever earned before.
1: That's so?
2: Mom couldn't believe it when I told her. She said there's a catch to it someplace.
1: Mm-hmm.
2: It'd be different if I was... Well, if I wasn't playing. 2 or 3 of the other girls who tried out for Mr. Orlean, they were very attractive, and they all had nice clothes.
1: Mm-hmm.
2: Mama sure was surprised when I told her he'd picked me. There's a catch to it somewhere, that's how she put it. He's up to something, and he wants a secretary who's not too bright.
1: Well, I'm afraid we're going to need more than that to start an investigation, Miss Gibbons.
2: Yes, sir. I see. Well, thank you very much.
1: Just a minute. Does he owe you any back wages?
2: Oh, no. No, I'm paid up a month in advance.
1: Mm-hmm.
2: That was another thing that seemed funny. I mean, when you think about it now, it seems funny.
1: Well, what do you mean?
2: My being with him less than a year and him wanting me to take a vacation with pay a whole month off.
1: How'd that come about?
2: Well, it was just last week, Monday.
1: Mm-hmm.
2: A week ago today when he brought up the subject. He said it was getting on towards summer and I ought to start thinking about where I wanted to go on my vacation.
1: Yeah.
2: I told him I didn't feel entitled to a vacation yet. He just smiled and said it was up to him to decide that. But he's the boss, wasn't he? And he insisted I tell him just where I wanted to go. I couldn't think of any place at all. He finally asked me why I didn't visit my sister in Hawaii.
1: I see.
2: She She's married to a Navy officer stationed in Honolulu. I guess I must have mentioned her to Mr. Owen. I guess that's how I knew about her.
1: Yes, ma'am, must be.
2: But the idea of ever paying her a visit hadn't even crossed my mind.
1: Mm-hmm.
2: I tried to argue with him, but he pretended to get mad and told me if I was a good enough secretary to deserve a holiday, he's going to see that I got it. And he said he'd make up for it when I got back, that he'd really pour the work on.
1: Mm-hmm.
2: I knew he wasn't serious about pouring the work on, but it did seem like he really wanted me to go to Hawaii.
1: Well, why didn't you take him up on it?
2: Well, I meant to. I had my ticket. Round-trip flight. Mr. Orland paid for it, just like he said he would.
1: Yeah.
2: I was supposed to leave Saturday night. I sent Ann an airmail letter telling her all about the trip. That's my sister, Ann Burcott.
1: Yeah.
2: Well, Saturday morning, she wired me not to come. Her husband's being transferred in a week or two. Well, she wasn't sure where. Maybe back to the States.
1: I see.
2: Oh, I suppose I could have made the trip anyway, but it wouldn't be any fun going someplace where I didn't know anybody. I don't make friends very easy.
1: Is that so?
2: Well, I didn't know just what to do, whether Mr. Orland would still want me to take the month off or not. I went down to the office this morning to talk to him about it. He wasn't there. Everything was gone.
1: Yeah?
2: From the safe, all records and stock certificates, everything. The corporation papers he had framed up on the wall, they were gone, too.
3: Had somebody broken in?
2: I don't think so. The door to the suit was locked when I got there. I had my key.
3: And what about the safe?
2: I don't understand.
3: Well, was the safe open or closed?
2: Closed.
1: Well, how'd you happen to look inside?
2: I telephoned my mother and told her that Mr. Orland wasn't there, and she said I'd better check and see if anything was missing. Said it sounded to her like he'd skipped out.
1: Mm-hmm.
2: After I looked in the safe, she told me to get in touch with the police.
1: Well, now, just exactly what sort of business was this uranium company?
2: Mr. Orland invested in various uranium stocks.
1: For other people?
2: Yes, that's right.
1: Which bank did he use?
2: Western National. The account's in the main branch.
3: I'll give him a call, Jim.
1: Yeah.
2: Well, it just wouldn't be any reason for him to run away, would there?
1: Well, it's pretty hard to tell, yeah.
2: I mean, he's doing a real good business.
1: Well, that might be a reason.
2: Oh?
1: Do you know the names of his customers?
2: Well, the people who invested, Mr. Arthur?
1: That's right. Mm-hmm.
2: Well, I guess I could remember some of them. The books are gone, though. I wouldn't be able to recall them all.
1: I see.
2: The old customers, the ones who've been with us for several months, I'd remember them.
1: Uh-huh. Was the business new when you started to work with
2: them? Yes, sir, brand new.
1: Find out anything?
3: Yeah. Orland closed out the Mullible Uranium Bank account last Friday evening, a little before 6.
1: 6?
3: Yeah. Banks stay open late on Fridays.
1: Oh, yeah, I forgot. How much did he withdraw?
3: Just under $100,000.
1: A lot of money.
3: Yeah.
2: I guess Mama was right about him.
3: It's starting to look that way.
2: I should have known. From the beginning, I should have known.
1: What?
2: She's always right.
1: While Frank put in a call to Sacramento to check on the corporate status of Mullible Uranium Investments, I asked Clara Gibbons to give me a detailed description of the suspect. 2:28 p.m., Sacramento reported that no such corporation had ever been authorized. We ran the name Henry Orland through R&I. They had nothing on him. We turned the description and M.O. over to the stats office. They came up with 7 possible stock fraud artists. We pulled their mug shots and showed them to Miss Gibbons. She was unable to identify any of the pictures. 3:07 p.m., Miss Gibbons accompanied us to the Wendler building on Wilshire Boulevard in the Miracle Mile. We went up to Suite 4D.
2: Just a second till I find my key.
1: Yes, ma'am.
2: Well, here it is. This is the outer office where I work.
1: Mm-hmm.
3: That's his office in there?
2: Yes, sir.
3: Well, that's real fancy.
1: Have you talked to the building manager today?
2: No, sir.
1: Is he around, do you know?
2: Well, there isn't any manager. Not exactly. The owner has an office down the hall.
1: Oh.
2: I'll be glad to find out if he's in.
1: Thank you.
2: You'll be here?
3: Yes, ma'am. Well, very impressive quarters, huh?
1: Must have been a very impressive guy.
3: Yeah. Look at that, Joe. I wonder what he had up there.
1: Hmm?
3: Up on the wall. See that spot? Looks like there used to be a picture or something.
1: Those incorporation papers, maybe, huh?
3: Phonies?
1: I don't know. As far as the state of California is concerned, they're phonies.
3: Mm-hmm.
2: This is Mr. Wendler. Mr. Wendler, it's Sergeant Friday.
1: How are you?
4: How do?
2: This is... I'm awfully sorry. I don't seem to remember your name.
1: It's all right. My name's Frank Smith. Well, pleased to meet you. This is our identification. Let's see.
4: Forget it.
1: Well, you're the owner of this building, right?
4: Well, it's the Wendler building. I'm Ted Wendler.
1: Yes, sir.
4: Draw your own conclusions.
1: Yeah. Do you have any objection to answering a few questions, Wendler?
4: No.
1: All right, will you answer them for us, please?
4: I thought I was.
1: Yes, sir, I asked you one before. Do you own this building?
4: Outright.
1: That isn't important.
4: Well, it's important to me. It's important to the mortgage company.
1: Is it in your name?
4: Yes, it's in my name.
1: All right, fine.
3: And what about the man who rented this suite?
4: Orlean?
1: Yes, sir.
4: Well, what about him?
1: Do you know he left town?
4: Well, she just told me.
1: Do you know about it before?
4: No.
3: What can you tell us about him?
4: He's a broker or something. Uranium stocks, I guess.
1: Yeah, we got that much.
3: That's all you know about him, huh?
4: Yeah.
1: How long has he rented from you?
4: See, a little over 7 months. Be 8 on the 3rd.
1: Did he mention anything about where he had offices before?
4: No, he said he was from back east.
1: Any particular place?
4: No. Why, what's he done?
1: I'd like to talk to him, that's all.
4: Well, maybe he'll come back.
1: Uh-huh.
4: Well, if he doesn't, it's all the same to me.
1: What?
4: I made him pay his rent in advance whole first year.
1: Is that your usual practice?
4: No, only with fellas in the stock market. You see, I remember 1929.
1: Yeah.
4: You never know what's going to happen, not with fellas in the market.
1: Mm-hmm.
4: You see, I remember 29.
1: Yeah.
4: If Orlean stays away, I'm way ahead of him. Rent's paid up.
1: Mm-hmm.
4: I'm nearly 5 months ahead of him.
1: Yes, sir. I wish we were. Ted Wendler confirmed Miss Gibbons' description of the suspect and insisted he could tell us nothing further about the man. While a crew from the crime lab went over the offices, we again questioned Clara Gibbons. She gave us the names and addresses of some of the people who had invested money with Orlean. 4:48 p.m., the crime lab reported that they'd been unable to discover any useful fingerprints in the suite. The only physical evidence they had uncovered was a copy of a prospectus which purported to list various securities owned by multiple uranium investments. It had fallen behind a filing cabinet. The next day, May 19th, Frank and I checked with several of the uranium companies listed on the prospectus. They all informed us that none of their stock had ever been purchased by Multiple Uranium Incorporated, or Henry Orlean. 3:13 p.m., Frank and I drove out to interview one of the victims.
2: Would you like to sit down?
1: Thank you. Miss Custis, do you know a man named Henry Orlean?
2: Yes. Yes, I know him. Why?
1: Did you ever invest any money with him?
2: $5,000. And nothing's happened to Mr. Orlean.
1: Not sure yet.
3: How'd you happen to give him the money?
2: Well, it was some insurance my husband left me.
1: Yes, ma'am.
2: I'd kept it in savings. Didn't bring in much interest. When I heard about Mr. Orlean's company...
1: Where'd you hear about it? You remember?
2: At the hospital.
1: Ma'am?
2: St. Agnes Children's Hospital.
1: Oh?
2: I spend a day a week there helping out in the charity ward.
1: I see.
2: I'm on some of the committees, too. You know, fundraising, things like that.
1: Yes, ma'am.
2: Oh, I'm not one of the big people behind the work, but somebody has to get out and dig for the little donations, too.
1: Yes, ma'am, they do.
2: And I have quite a bit of free time now.
1: Do you remember who it was that first mentioned Mr. Orlean to you?
2: I think it was Mrs. Lawrington.
1: Lawrington?
2: Yes, Mrs. Arthur Lawrington. You must have heard of her. She does so much charity work around town. She's very prominent socially.
1: Yes, ma'am. Just what did she say about Mr. Orlean's company?
2: Well, she wasn't talking to me exactly. One afternoon, when she was showing some people the plans for the new clinic, I guess she was asking them for some contributions. That's how it sounded. One of the ladies said it all depended on how well her husband's stocks did during the next quarter.
1: I see.
2: And Mrs. Lawrington laughed and told her her husband ought to be in Multiple Uranium, but he wouldn't have anything to worry about.
1: Go on.
2: Well, that was all I heard. They went on to the next room. Afterwards, I got to thinking, if this uranium stock was good enough for Mrs. Lawrington, maybe I ought to check into it. You know, you're always hearing about people making fortunes in uranium.
1: Yes, ma'am.
2: Well, I looked up the company in the phone book and talked to Mr. Orlean. First, he wasn't very anxious for me to invest, but when I told him I knew Mrs. Lawrington, he said he'd take me in as a favor to her.
1: When was all this?
2: Oh, about 4 months ago.
1: Have you seen Mr. Orlean since?
2: No.
1: You heard from him?
2: Not directly. I get a dividend check every month, though. Stock's paying very well. I figured it out. On a yearly basis, it'll come to over 30%. You can't do much better than that.
1: Well, ma'am,
2: I told some of my friends about it, too, so they could get in on it.
1: Mm-hmm. Well, thank you very much, ma'am.
2: You still haven't explained what this is all about.
1: Well, we're trying to get in touch with Mr. Orlean, that's all.
2: Oh, the Wendler building on Wilshire Boulevard. That's where his office is, the Wendler building.
1: Yes, ma'am.
2: Isn't he there?
1: No, he isn't.
2: I don't understand.
1: Orlean seems to have disappeared.
2: What about my money?
1: I'm afraid that went with him.
2: Why, that isn't possible. He couldn't have. Mrs. Lawrington said it was a good stock.
1: Yes, ma'am. We'll talk to her about it.
2: Well, he paid me dividends every month. Good dividends.
1: Yeah, well, I wouldn't count on any more of them.
2: What? Why, I'll bring charges against him. I'll have him put in jail. He'll find out. But that's all you need, isn't it? Somebody to bring charges?
1: No, ma'am, not quite.
2: Well, what do you mean?
1: We need him. Frank and I left Mrs. Custis and drove out to interview another victim, Mrs. J.T. Pressing on Highland Avenue. She told us that she had invested $8,000 in multiple uranium. She also told us that she had first heard about the stock through a friend who was on the fundraising committee for St. Agnes Hospital. We interviewed three more victims. All of them were in some way associated with the hospital or were acquainted with Mrs. Arthur Lorington. 8:45 p.m., we drove up to the Lorington estate in Bel Air. A maid showed us into the library and said that Mrs. Lorington would see us in a few minutes.
3: Hey, Joe.
1: Yeah?
3: That's her.
1: Huh?
3: Up there on the wall, that painting, that's Mrs. Lorington.
1: Yeah. Saw it in the Sunday paper once, society page.
3: Mm-hmm. Real honest to gosh artist, did it?
1: You don't say.
3: Mm-hmm. Probably flatters her a lot.
1: Maybe.
3: Well, it's bound to.
1: What makes you think so?
3: Well, it stands to reason, Joe. If all a person wants is a good likeness, a photographer ought to do the trick.
1: Yeah.
3: Artists know that, too.
1: They do.
3: Mm-hmm. Figures they want something else. Want to look better, so he flatters them.
1: Oh, I see.
3: That's the way it works.
5: Are you gentlemen waiting for me?
1: Ms. Lorington?
5: That's right.
1: We're police officers. This is Frank Smith. My name's Friday.
5: Well, I'm sure it's my husband you want to talk to. Unfortunately, he's in San Francisco on a business
1: trip. No, ma'am. We'd like to talk to you, if you don't mind. You know a man named Henry Orlean?
5: Orlean?
1: That's it, yeah.
5: The name sounds familiar, but I meet so many people, it's hard to be certain.
3: Have you ever heard of a stock called Multiple Uranium Incorporated?
5: Oh, yes, yes, of course. Well, I didn't associate the two for a moment. That's Mr. Orlean's company, isn't it?
3: Yes, ma'am.
1: Do you have any money invested in that stock?
5: No, not me personally, but I can vouch for the company, if that's what you want to know.
1: Mm-hmm.
5: You see, I'm on the fundraising committee for St. Agnes Hospital. Matter of fact, I'm the chairman.
1: Yes, ma'am, we know.

0: We do own some of Mr. Orleans' stock. The hospital, that is.
1: Tell us, how'd you happen to buy it?
0: We didn't. It was a donation.
1: Would you mind telling us from who?
0: No, not yet. Mr. Orleans himself.
1: I see. When did he give it to you?
0: Last year, September. Yes, it was September. Charity Bazaar. I don't recall the exact date, but I can find out for you.
1: Well, September's close enough. Just what was this bazaar?
0: A party here at my home. We opened the grounds to the general public. A garden party and auction combined.
1: An auction?
0: Mm-hmm. Some of the motion picture people donated the items we sold, and all the money went to the hospital.
1: Mm-hmm.
0: We raised over $25,000, not counting what Mr. Orleans gave us.
1: Mm-hmm. That's the stock donation.
0: That's right. He congratulated me on the bazaar. He seemed to be very interested in charity work. I said we would certainly use his help, and he offered to do whatever he could.
1: Wait.
0: He said that unfortunately he couldn't give us cash at the moment. He mumbled something about a tax problem. I'm not really too clear about those things. Everyone seems to be having tax problems nowadays.
1: Mm-hmm.
0: So instead of an outright gift, he offered us a block of stock in his company.
1: I see. Now, just how much stock was involved?
0: 500 shares, I think, or something like that. At any rate, he said the market value of what he was giving us would be in the neighborhood of $10,000.
1: Did he tell you anything else about it?
0: Well, he didn't go into the details of his corporation, and I certainly didn't question him. You don't look a gift horse in the mouth.
1: That's right.
0: All I recall, he said his company owned shares in other uranium companies so that the money was well diversified.
1: Now, was that all?
0: Yes, I believe so. Except that he made one request.
1: What was it?
0: He asked me not to sell the stock for at least a year.
1: He give you a reason?
0: Oh, yes. He said that within a year's time, it would double in market value. And in the meantime, the hospital would be receiving excellent dividends.
1: I see.
0: As a matter of fact, the dividends have been remarkable.
1: Mm-hmm.
0: Something like $500 a month, I believe our treasurer told me. Mr. Orleans must be a very shrewd investor.
1: Did you ever discuss this uranium stock with any of your friends, Mrs. Orleans?
0: Why, yes, once or twice. One of our committee meetings, when we were going over the books, we were surprised at the return it was paying us. We all talked about it then. I suppose I may have mentioned it since.
1: Mm-hmm.
0: Just in conversation.
1: Yes, ma'am.
0: Is Mr. Orleans upset that I told other people about his company? I didn't know he wanted it kept secret.
1: No, he wanted you to tell him.
0: Well, then.
1: Several people that you discussed multiple uranium with invested in the company as a result.
0: It's a perfectly sound investment.
1: No, ma'am.
0: What?
1: Orleans has disappeared, and so has their money.
0: Oh, I'm sure you're mistaken.
1: The stock he sold him was phony. So was the stock he gave your hospital fund.
0: But it couldn't be. Look at the dividends it paid.
1: It was just good advertising.
0: You mean he used the hospital? He used me?
1: I'm afraid so.
0: I just don't know what to say. I've never been involved in a situation like this before.
1: Yes, ma'am.
0: It's terribly distressing. I know it's not my fault, but I can't help thinking I should have been more careful, more discreet.
1: Mm.
0: Well, I'm sorry. I'm afraid you'll have to excuse me. I don't feel like talking anymore. I'm very upset.
1: I understand.
0: Anita will show you out.
1: We'll find a way. Let's go.
2: Oh. I was just looking at that painting up there again. No, I was right, Joe.
1: Hmm?
2: Flatters you.
1: The interview with Mrs. Lorington had enabled us to establish the suspect's M.O. Additional bulletins were sent out alerting all police departments, charity organizations, and fundraising committees. During the rest of the week, we interviewed other victims of the stock swindle. None of them could furnish any additional information about the whereabouts of the man who called himself Henry Orleans. 3 weeks later, on June 9th, we received a report from the Chicago Police Department. They informed us that a man answering Orleans' description had worked an oil stock swindle in that city during the previous year. He had then used the name of Roger Norgate. They also told us that this Norgate was suspected of an earlier stock swindle in Kansas City. Neither the Chicago nor Kansas City police had a positive identification of the suspect, but in both cities, the M.O. had been the same. The suspect had donated a block of phony stock to a charitable organization, had paid very high dividends on the donated shares, and then had been able to acquire investments from private persons. Wednesday, June 11th, 3:17 p.m., Frank and I were in the office.
3: Sergeant Friday?
1: Yes, ma'am.
3: You remember me? Clara Gibbons? I used to work
1: here. Yes, ma'am. Orleans. How are you? What can we do for you?
3: Mama just found him.
1: Hmm?
3: Mama just found him. Mr. Orleans.
1: Where?
3: Over on Hill Street. She was just walking along and she saw him.
1: Is she sure it's him?
3: Positive. Please hurry.
1: Just a minute, Miss Gibbons.
3: Yeah, what is it?
1: Didn't you tell us your mother had never seen this man?
3: Well, she's seen him now. He was walking down Hill
1: Street. Well, how does she know it's him if she never saw him before?
3: I told her what he looked like dozens of times. All about him.
1: I see.
3: For heaven's sake, you don't have to see a person to know what he looks like. Mama would recognize Mr. Orleans anywhere. She said so half a dozen times.

0: describe him better than I can.
1: No.
0: My mother's very intelligent, Sergeant. She's not like me. Now, please don't stand here and argue about it, or he'll get away.
2: Well, just where is he?
0: The Norbridge Hotel, corner of Hill and Hall there.
2: I thought your mother saw him on the street.
0: Well, she followed him into the hotel. She didn't want to lose him. He went upstairs, and she telephoned me from the lobby. She said she'd wait there to make sure he didn't leave.
2: Oh, I see.
0: She told me to bring you as soon as I could. It's nearly half an hour since she called me. We haven't got much time.
2: All right, Miss Gibbons. All right, we'll check on it right away.
0: You're going to arrest him, aren't you?
2: If it's the right man.
0: Of course it's the right man.
2: Mm-hmm. Excuse me a minute.
0: Did you have to answer it now?
2: Uncle Fugitive Friday. Yeah, that's right. I see. Fine. Okay. We'll forward our warrant to you. Will you send us a notification by telegram? Thank you. We sure are. Many thanks. Salt Lake City Police Department.
3: Yeah?
2: Picked up Orleans this morning. Had him from our circular.
3: Make sure it's him?
2: Gave him a full confession. Admitted the case in Chicago deals, too.
0: But it couldn't be, Mr. Orleans. He's at the Norbridge Hotel.
2: Well, Miss Gibbons, I'm afraid your mother was mistaken.
0: I've never known Mama to make a mistake.
2: No, we all make
0: them. But, well, she's waiting for us at the hotel. What'll I tell her?
2: Well, let's see. I guess there's only one thing.
0: What's that?
2: Tell her not to wait.
4: The story you've just heard is true. The names were changed to protect the innocent. On August 16th, trial was held in Department 98, Superior Court of the State of California, in and for the County of Los Angeles. Francis Caxton Wheatley, alias Henry Orlean, alias Roger Norgott, was tried and convicted of grand theft, 7 counts. And receive sentence as prescribed by law. Grand theft is punishable by imprisonment in a county jail for no more than 1 year, or in the state prison for not less than 1 or more than 10 years. Holds were placed on the suspect by the states of Illinois and Missouri at the termination of his sentence in San Quentin.
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1: Ladies and gentlemen, the story you're about to hear is true. The names have been changed to protect the innocent. You're a detective sergeant. You're assigned a burglary detail. After weeks of investigation, a suspect in a burglary is picked up. You've got the evidence for a conviction, but over $200,000 in loot is still missing. Your job? Find it.
2: It was Saturday, March 5th. It was warm in Los Angeles. We were working the day watch out of burglary detail. My partner's Frank Smith. The boss is Captain Bernard. My name's Friday. We're on our way back from the cell block, and it was 9:45 a.m. when we got to the interview room. Felony section.
3: I'll get the line.
2: Morning, Vaughn. Sit down.
3: Over there.
2: You want to smoke? Here's a light. You want to talk to us this morning? You're not doing yourself any good this way, Bowen.
3: We checked your apartment, Bowen. Found a set of tools our crime lab says are the ones used in the Hendricks job.
2: We can put you in the front room of the house. You're dead, Bowen. Why don't you admit it? This is the first time you've been nailed for anything big. You go along with us and the judge might take it into consideration. If we have to write it up this way, he'll have to throw the book in your face.
3: Who was with you on the job, Bowen?
2: We know you didn't swing it alone. Somebody had to carry the light.
3: Come on, what?
2: All right, what about the loot? Where's that?
3: That stuff's not going to do you any good in the joint.
2: There's over 200 grand in furs and jewelry missing. We know you had it. Now, where is it?
3: How about it, Bowen? You're just causing yourself a lot of grief.
2: Okay, let's go. On your feet. Come on.
4: Too bad, cop.
2: Is that so?
4: Sure. There's nothing you can do to make me tell where the stuff is. Not a thing.
2: Sure.
3: The crime lab says are the ones used in the Hendricks job.
2: We can put you in the front room of the house. You're dead, Bowen. Why don't you admit it? This is the first time you've been nailed for anything big. You go along with us and the judge might take it into consideration. If we have to write it up this way, he'll have to throw the book in your face.
3: Who was with you on the job, Bowen?
2: We know you didn't swing it alone. Somebody had to carry the light.
3: Come on, what?
2: All right, what about the loot? Where's that?
3: That stuff's not going to do you any good in the joint.
2: There's over 200 grand in furs and jewelry missing. We know you had it. Now, where is it?
3: How about it, Bowen? You're just causing yourself a lot of grief.
2: Okay, let's go. On your feet. Come on.
4: Too bad, cop.
2: Is that so?
4: Sure. There's nothing you can do to make me tell where the stuff is. Not a thing.
2: Sure.
4: You're never going to find out where it is.

0: On your feet. Come on.
1: Too bad, cop.
0: Is that so?
1: Sure. There's nothing you can do to make me tell where the stuff is. Not a thing.
0: Sure.
1: You're never going to find out where it is. Never.
0: Well, it really doesn't make a lot of difference. You're never going to use it. Three weeks previously, on February 10th, two unidentified persons had entered a home in the Bel Air district. They'd taken furs and jewelry valued at over $200,000. The investigation conducted by burglary detail had netted one of the suspects. He was identified as Cade Bowen, WMA, 32 years. His arrest record had listed several charges of drunk driving and disturbing the peace. However, he'd never been picked up on a felony before. In spite of our efforts, we'd been unable to break him down. He refused to identify the other suspect or to tell us where we could recover the stolen goods. All of his friends and relatives were questioned. None of them could aid us. The case on him was prepared for the district attorney's office, and we continued to look for the other suspect. Monday, March 7th, 8.02 a.m., I checked into the squad room.
2: That you, Joe?
3: Yeah.
2: Hey, you're late.
0: A couple of minutes here. I got it. Burglary Friday. Oh, yeah, Emory. Sure. No, not a sign of it. Well, we'd like to hear it anyway. Where can we meet you? Where? Yeah, all right. We'll be right over. About 5 minutes. Right. Goodbye. It was Emory.
2: Who?
0: Emory Docks says he wants to see us.
2: What about?
0: Some stolen fur coats. Frank and I left the office and drove over to see the informant. We found him in Pershing Square watching a checker game.
4: Just a minute, Joe. Be with you.
0: All right.
4: No, not that one. It always does. Okay, let's go. Always the same with that guy.
0: Is that right?
4: Yeah, always the same. Set him up that way and he'll jump. As soon as he does, game's over. He can't see it, but it's over.
0: Mm-hmm.
4: Real pigeon for the setup. Sit over there and talk.
0: You know my partner, don't you, Emory?
4: Yeah, sure. Hi.
2: How you doing?
4: Not too bad. Guess you can't win them all.
2: Yeah.
4: You can sit there.
0: What do you want to see us about?
4: Oh, fell over something day before yesterday. Thought maybe it'd make sense for you. Met a guy who had some coats for sale. Price he was quoting had to be hot.
0: Where'd you meet him?
4: Bar over on First.
2: See a friend?
4: Not to make a touch. I see him in the bar once in a while, but he don't ever buy a drink.
2: Mm-hmm.
4: Other night he got real palsy-wowsy. I don't know, maybe he was gassed or something. But he sure was friendly.
0: You met him in the bar?
4: Yeah, he stopped in to have a belt before I ate. This guy was there, sitting on the stool next to me. Got to talking. He almost knocked me over when he bought a drink. Right on the floor he knocked me. One thing led to something else. He asked what I was doing. I said, oh, just about anything to turn a buck. He asked me if I had any money I wasn't using. I said I didn't.
0: Yeah.
4: He said it was too bad. He said if I could raise a couple long bills, he could turn me on to something good.
2: The coats, huh?
4: Yeah, yeah. Told me how a friend of his came up with these fur coats, wanted to dump them, said the price was real good.
0: What kind of coats were they?
4: Mink. Full length. Had a couple of those scar things, too. He said they were Stone Martin or something, you know, where the skins look like they're biting each other.
0: Yeah.
4: Like those, Stone Martin, I think.
0: Mm-hmm.
4: Guy made a big thing about how the price was right, and if I had any loot, I could come out with a big thing.
0: Did he say where his friend got him?
4: No. Matter of fact, I don't think there was a friend. Coats were in his car. I know if I had that kind of merchandise, I wouldn't put it in nobody else's pocket, that's for sure.
0: What's this fellow's name, do you know?
4: Jarvis Dean.
2: D-E-A-N?
4: I guess so.
0: What do you know about him?
4: Well, not much. I told you, I see him around. He's an angle fellow, always looking for a touch.
0: You hold any kind of a job?
4: Not so as it would stand out.
0: How's he live?
4: Oh, off other people mostly. Once in a while, he makes a big score and he's popping for drinks all over the place. A couple of days, he's blown the wad and he's back on the dole.
0: You know where you can find him?
4: I can't give you no address.
0: He's usually around the bar?
4: Mostly. You won't find him there for a couple of days now, though.
0: Hmm?
4: You said something about going out of town, down to Palm Springs. Something about how he could make a contact down there and unload the coats.
2: Has Jarvis Dean ever been arrested?
4: Well, I don't know. We didn't spend a lot of time talking about jails. Figures, though.
2: What do you mean?
4: The way he talks, some of the people I've seen him with. 6'2" and even, they can draw your floor plan or the laundry up at you.
0: Mm-hmm. And give us the name of the people.
4: Well, if it's all the same to you, I'd rather not. They ain't done nothing to me, and I'd like to keep it that way. Some of them are pretty mean.
0: Well,
4: you understand, it isn't that I'm afraid, but I don't see no reason to stand up enough.
0: Mm-hmm.
2: Does Steen say where this contact was at Palm Springs?
4: Oh, he mentioned.

0: bar called Spanky's, that's all.
1: In the town itself?
0: I guess so. Well, I couldn't spring the money to go with him. He kind of cooled off. You know, he stopped being real friendly.
2: Mm-hmm.
0: I got to thinking about it and figured maybe it'd mean something to you, so... Well, the guy goes around with a couple of grand furs in his car. He didn't win him in a raffle. Got to be something there.
2: Uh-huh.
0: Do you any good?
1: Yeah, we'll check it.
0: When I first heard about it, I thought it'd do some good right away. I thought of you guys right away.
2: Yeah.
0: I always like to try and help when I can.
2: Mm-hmm.
0: Now, it works out both ways. Maybe you can give me a hand sometime. You know, like now?
2: What?
0: I could sure use a couple of bucks. Things ain't been going too good.
2: Well, that's too bad.
0: It's just temporary. It won't last. A couple of days, I got a job coming up. Hotel over on Wilshire. Pearl diving. Guy's been drafted, and I'm in line for the job in just a couple of days.
2: Well, I only got a couple of bucks, Emery. You can have them if it'll help.
0: Sure, do anything at all.
2: There you are.
0: Thank you. Hey, you got a pencil?
2: A what?
0: Pencil. Got one I can use?
2: Yeah, here.
0: I always like to keep these things legal. You never know.
2: Good.
0: There, huh? I owe you. Pay you back as soon as I start to work.
2: Well, don't worry about it, Emery.
0: No. You got to do these things up legal.
1: Can you tell us what this guy Dean looks like?
0: Yeah, you think there's really something to it, huh?
1: Oh, we check it.
0: Well, sure figure he stole the coats and any reason he'd want to give them away if he didn't.
2: Mm-hmm.
0: Guy like that, he don't do nothing for nothing. Got to be a payoff somewhere.
2: Well, then he won't be disappointed.
0: Huh?
2: There'll be one.
3: Description of Jarvis Dean and the car he was driving, then we returned to the office. We had the name run through R&I, and we found a record. The mugshot was pulled and shown to Emery Docks. He said it was the man who tried to sell him the coats. We put out a local broadcast and an APB on the suspect and his car. 11:25 a.m. Cade Bowen was questioned again, but he refused to give us any information on whether or not Dean was his accomplice in the burglary. At 2:30 that afternoon, Frank and I met with Captain Bernard in his office.
4: You think it's the Hendricks loot?
3: Should be. We've checked around. There haven't been any other thefts that are covered.
4: Got the list?
3: Yeah, here.
4: Thanks.
1: Now you can see right there, Skipper. Two mink coats, one stole, Stone Martin scarf.
4: Mm-hmm. What about the jewelry?
3: Well, he didn't say anything about it. Doesn't mean it's not there.
4: Mm-hmm. What about this bar in Palm Springs you mentioned?
3: Spanky's?
4: Yeah. You know anything about it?
3: We know where it is.
4: What kind of place is it?
3: Resort town bar.
4: What about the reputation?
3: Clean. We never had any reports about it.
4: Uh-huh. You think that's where they'll turn the stuff?
3: Well, we don't know. All we got's the name.
1: Some place to look. One we've had.
4: You can't get anything out of Bowen?
3: He won't even admit he's in Los Angeles.
4: What's he got to say about the evidence?
3: Just sits and looks at it.
4: And Palm Springs is the only lead you got?
3: That's it.
4: Okay, trot it down. Can you leave right away?
3: I can. How about you, Smith?
1: Just call Faye.
4: That's it, then. Go on down there. See what you can find out. Be sure to check with their department. They might have something for you.
3: All right.
4: When'll you be back?
3: Well, if it works out, it should be sometime in the morning.
4: Check with me as soon as you get in.
3: Yeah.
4: This fellow Dean got a record?
3: Yeah, assault 211.
4: Sounds like he might be heavy.
3: Possibly.
4: Well, take it easy.
3: Yeah.
4: He's the fellow you're after. He's not going to want to give that stuff up.
3: Well, that puts it on our backs.
4: Hmm?
3: We've got to convince him. Frank and I went down to the carpool and checked out a trip car. 2 hours later, we pulled into Palm Springs. We talked to the local authorities. They had nothing on Jarvis Dean. As far as they knew, there was nothing wrong with Spanky's bar. We got the address of the place and drove over.
5: Yeah, what'll it be?
3: Police officers like to ask you a few questions.
5: Oh, L.A. cops, huh? Something wrong?
1: Well, we'd like to ask you some questions.
5: Sure. Come on back here. It'd be easier to talk.
3: All right.
5: Well, what can I do for you?
3: I'd like you to take a look at these pictures. Tell us if you know this man.
5: No, I never saw him.
3: How about this one?
5: Sure. Yeah, he's been around.
3: Is he here now?
5: No, he doesn't usually make it this early.
3: You seen him at all today?
5: He was in this morning around 10 in there.
3: You know where we can find him?
5: What's he done?
3: Police business.
5: Well, just so it doesn't get anybody here in trouble, that guy's a real crackpot.
1: What do you mean?
5: He's lonely. He's good business, but if I had my druthers, I'd just assume he stayed away.
3: Why is that?
5: Well, the way he acts. We got a lot of big people coming here. You know, the picture crowd, a lot of money. They like things quiet. They come down here for a rest, and that's what they want. A guy like that fella, they don't help.
3: Never.
5: Sure, he gets gassed, makes a big noise all about how he's buying drinks for the house. The customers don't like that kind of stuff.
3: Mm-hmm.
5: The drinks aren't bad enough, but he's got to start a pitch.
1: What do you mean?
5: I've been trying to set something up, some kind of a deal.
3: You know what it is?
5: No, I don't pay a lot of attention. I just hear him talking to some of the people. Gets any worse, though, I'm going to have to 86 him.
3: Does he come in alone?
5: Sometimes.
3: What do you mean?
5: Well, there's a chick he brings in once in a while. The two of them just sit there and drink.
1: You know her?
5: Why, is she in trouble?
1: Do you know her?
5: Yeah, her name is Blanche. She lives down here.
3: She around?
5: And she was.
3: When?
5: About half an hour ago. Said she was going out to get something to eat. She'd be back.
3: You know where she went?
5: No, half a dozen places inside a block she could have gone. If you want to talk to her, the best thing would be to wait right here.
3: All right.
5: She was carrying a real load when she walked out. I hope that food helps her.
3: You said she lives down here.
5: Yeah, she's got a place out at the south end of town.
3: What's she do for a living, you know?
5: Well, I don't know. I don't think she's got a job. Seems I heard her say she was divorced. Probably got a chunk of dough from her old man.
3: She and this fellow pretty friendly?
5: You mean the guy in the picture?
3: Yeah.
5: I guess you could say that. Most of the time they're together. How often is he here? Oh, he comes in the place almost every night, you know, when he's in town.
3: Is that quite a bit?
5: Yeah, 3-4 days a week.
3: You ever hear what he did for a living?
5: No, I don't think he worked steady. Hey, there's your girl now.
6: All right. What do we drink, huh?
5: Yeah. Blanche, a couple of fellas here want to talk to you, huh?
6: Oh, that's all? Oh, bring them on. I always like to talk to fellas. If they're friends of yours, old Bart, I know they're okay.
5: Yeah, sure, Blanche.
6: Hey, now, they're pretty nice looking. You know that,
3: fellas?
6: They're pretty nice looking.
3: What if we get to a booth? Might be a little easier to talk to you.
6: Oh, same to you. I'll talk right here. I won't say a thing. What's your name, honey?
3: Friday.
6: Say, that's a funny name. Like today, huh?
3: That's right. It's my partner, Frank Smith.
5: I do.
6: Oh, come on, now. Don't try to pitch that at me. Smith. A phony if I ever heard one. Hey, Bart.
5: Yeah, Blanche.
6: How's that drink? I stay here all night, you know.
3: You think you had enough of that?
6: No. You just keep your big yap shut.
5: You better take it easy, Blanche.
6: Take it easy, nothing. Ain't no fellow named like Friday and Smith going to tell me and not to have a drink. They're a couple of phonies, that's what they are.
3: All right,
6: phonies.
3: Yes, settle down now. We're police officers.
6: Oh, yeah? Oh, yeah? Well, I'm the Queen of Sheba. How do you think of that? Hmm? What do you think of that, Mr. Phony?
5: Come on, Blanche. You better quiet down.
6: Don't yell at me, you bartender. If you got any class at all, you can keep these mashers out of here. It's a fine, lousy bar you're running.
3: Let's go outside, lady.
6: You just try and take me out there. You come another step, I'll knock your head off.
5: Blanche, please, honey, take it easy.
3: All right, miss, you said enough. Now let's go outside.
6: Oh, sure. You got a big picture of that, me going out there, and you two can gang up on me. No, that's N-O. I ain't going no place with you.
3: You got it wrong.
6: I have I? Well, I'll just show you. Help! Police! Police! Somebody help!
5: We are the police.
6: You want another cop? Help! Police!
5: Stop.
6: All right. I know when I'm late. Don't just shove me around anymore. Just leave me alone, that's all. Just leave me alone.
5: You got some hot coffee? Yeah, sure, I'll get it.
3: Bring it back to this booth, will you? Come on, everything's going to be all right, lady.
6: No, it isn't. Not ever again. Not ever.
3: All right, sit down here. There's a handkerchief.
6: Oh, thanks. I never did anything like that before.
3: That's all right.
6: I guess I'm arrested.
3: Not yet.
6: I didn't mean anything by it. Nothing. I didn't know you guys, and I was a little drunk. Just all of a sudden, I wanted to hit something, that's all. Just hit something. You were handy.
5: Here's your coffee.
3: Thanks.
5: You want cream or sugar?
6: No, but...
5: Anything I can do for you?
3: No, that's all.
5: I'll be up front if there is.
3: Go ahead, miss. Try the coffee. Might make you feel better.
6: All right. Hot. I'm too sorry about hitting you.
3: That's all right.
6: Really? It's nice of you to say so. What were you going to ask me when all this started?
3: You want to take a look at this picture here and tell us if you know the man?
6: Sure. I guess I owe you that. Is the guy?
5: Yeah, that one there.
6: Sure, it's Jarvis.
5: Last name Dean?
6: Yeah.
3: What do you know about him?
6: Guy. Had a couple of drinks with him.
3: You know where he is?
6: Not now. Well, this morning, had a cup of coffee. Haven't seen him since then.
5: He's still in town?
6: I don't think so.
5: You know where he is?
6: No. Say he'll run up to L.A. on some business.
3: You say what kind of business?
6: No. We haven't talked much about that.
5: You got any idea where Dean was going in L.A.?
6: Mm-hmm. He didn't give me an address.
3: You say when he'd be back?
6: That's what we had the beef about. He just shoved off. Said something about me and the guy up there. Said this fellow's in some kind of trouble and he had to try and square it.
3: You say who it was?
6: Let's see. I'm not sure. I can remember.
3: It's pretty important.
6: Mm-hmm. wait a minute. Oh, yeah. It was Bowen. Yeah, I had to see a guy named Bowen.
3: You say what it was about?
6: No. I can remember. He told me that he and this Bowen guy were on a deal together. Bowen had lost it up.
3: Mm-hmm.
6: Said he had to take care of him.
3: The description of Dean's car that the girl gave us matched the one we'd gotten from our informant. We checked the room he'd occupied in Palm Springs. We talked to the local authorities. They agreed to check further on the suspect. Frank and I left for Los Angeles. The following morning, we contacted Captain Bernard.
4: It all goes together.
3: Huh?
4: You better find him fast.
3: Why, something wrong?
4: I don't know, but it could happen.
3: What do you mean?
4: Bowen was released on a writ last night.
3: Additional bulletins were gotten out on both men. Bowen's house was put under surveillance, and all of his known hangouts were watched. 2 days passed without word. And then on Thursday, March 10th, at 10:57 a.m., Frank and I got back to the office from checking out a lead.
7: Ready?
3: Yeah.
7: Note in the book for you. Important.
3: Thank you.
1: What is it?
3: I'm supposed to call the sheriff's department.
1: Wonder what it is.
3: I don't know yet. We'll find out.
1: Well, I didn't figure you would, Joe, not until he made the call. Just wondered what it was.
3: Dave Terry, please. Well, Dave? Joe Friday. No, we haven't. Where? Any idea when that happened? No, we better come over and see you. Right. Bye. We're in trouble.
1: What do you mean?
3: I don't know. They found a body out on the desert this morning. Looks like it was a hit and run.
1: Bowen?
3: No, Jarvis Dean. Frank and I left the office and went over to the Hall of Justice where we met with Sergeant Dave Terry. He showed us the photographs taken at the scene and the reports filed by the officers who discovered the body. From the appearance, it had been struck by a car traveling at high speed. A thorough search had been made of the area, but no trace of Jarvis Dean's car could be found. There was no apparent explanation as to how he'd gotten out on the desert. Another local on an APB was gotten out asking that Cade Bowen be picked up for questioning on suspicion of murder. A week went by. There was no word of the suspect. Border stations had been alerted in the event he tried to escape into Mexico. Checkpoints at the California-Nevada border had descriptions of both the car and the suspect. Saturday, March 19th, Frank and I got back to the staff's office.
1: Well, that's another dead end.
3: Yeah.
1: Where to now?
3: Well, we check with the skipper, see if he's got any ideas.
1: All right.
4: Where you been? Been looking for you.
3: Stats office. They just finished a run. They didn't come up with anything.
4: You don't need it.
3: Huh?
4: You got half the country looking for Bowen, and he's in your pocket.
3: What do you mean?
4: Main jail. Picked up last night in 502.
3: Cade Bowen had been picked up the night before at the corner of 7th and Hill Streets. He'd been observed by a radio car driving in an erratic manner and had refused to stop when the officers directed him to. After a 10-block chase, he'd been halted, but when the officers asked to see his identification, he told them he didn't have any. He was taken to the main jail and booked on charges of drunk driving. A check of his fingerprints had revealed his name, and we were notified. His car had been impounded, and the crime lab was going over it. We had the suspect brought to the city hall.
8: What is it this time? I held up the Federal Reserve?
3: All right, come on, but Bowen, you know where you're sitting now. This is the last time around for you.
8: Yeah, I've heard that before.
3: You won't hear it again.
1: Where you been for the last week?
8: Sleeping.
1: All right, now where?
8: Any place I could find a soft mattress. Hey, you guys ought to pull some strings and get some new bedding over the main jail. Those bunks are hard.
3: Sure. You know a man named Jarvis Dean?
8: Hmm?
3: Jarvis Dean, do you know him?
8: Might.
1: That's no answer.
8: That's the best I can do.
3: Look, mister, we're getting tired of playing with you. You're in trouble, and it doesn't come in any bigger sizes. Now, I'm not going to tell you to play it smart because you wouldn't know what I was talking about, but you snap to and answer these questions. Now, do you know Jarvis Dean?
8: I met him.
1: When'd you see him last?
8: A couple of weeks ago.
3: We understand he was with you on the burglary.
8: It's a fairy tale.
1: We got it straight.
8: I didn't know you listened to gossip.
3: Where'd you get the car you were driving last night?
8: I bought it.
3: From who?
8: Used car dealer.
3: Well, then you tell us why it's registered to Jarvis Dean, will you?
8: Oh, I don't know anything about that.
3: Last time we talked to you, it was for a burglary beef. It's a lot more serious this time.
8: That's so.
3: That's right. Suspicion of murder.
8: Who'd I kill?
3: Jarvis Dean.
8: You're out of your head.
3: We always are. Now tell us why he let you drive his car.
8: I don't know if it is his car.
3: Department of Motor Vehicles says it is.
1: We checked it. All the stolen merchandise was found.
8: Now, you got no right to go through my things.
1: Last time we heard of the stuff, Jarvis Dean had it.
3: What's the matter? Did you have a fight about what to do with it?
1: Maybe you got sore because he was letting you carry the beef yourself.

0: on, Bowen. You're boxed in.
1: I don't know what you're talking about.
0: Well, let's check the office, see if there's any word from the crime lab.
1: I'll do it, then. Tell you what, cop.
0: Hmm?
1: You win, I'll tell you.
0: About Dean?
1: I don't know anything about him. I'm talking about the burglary.
0: Yeah.
1: I did it. You don't have to go any further.
0: No deal. We got you on something bigger. I think we can make that hold up.
1: Look, I'm willing to cop out to the other.
0: How'd you do?
2: Well, here's the report.
0: Well, that wraps it up.
2: Yeah?
0: All right, Bowen, let's go.
1: Huh?
0: We don't have to talk to you anymore. The crime lab just finished going over the car.
1: Yeah?
0: They found where you had that fender repaired.
1: Well, some drunk ran into me.
0: They checked the springs underneath, found traces of fabric, matched the jacket Dean had on when he was killed.
2: We got enough to make you on it.
1: You can't prove I was driving the car, and there's no way you can prove it.
0: We think we can.
1: Go ahead. You just take it into court. Try. By the time you get through, the judge and the jury will be laughing.
0: All right?
1: Sure, they'll tell you how far out you are. They'll laugh right in your face.
0: They'll tell you something, too.
1: Yeah?
0: And they won't be laughing.
3: The story you've just heard is true. The names were changed to protect the innocent. On July 16th, trial was held in Department 98, Superior Court of the State of California, in and for the County of Los Angeles. Cade Neil Bowen was tried and convicted of murder in the first degree and received sentence as prescribed by law. On recommendation of the jury, he was sentenced to life imprisonment in the state penitentiary, San Quentin.
4: You have just heard Dragnet, the authentic story of your police force in action, and starring Jack Webb, a presentation of the United States Armed Forces Radio Service.

0: Dragnet.
1: Ladies and gentlemen, the story you're about to hear is true. The names have been changed to protect the innocent. You're a detective sergeant. You're assigned to juvenile detail. You get a report that a teenage boy has been found in a downtown alley. He's in critical condition. Your job? Check it out.
2: It was Wednesday, November 16th. It was cool in Los Angeles. We were working the day watch out of juvenile detail. My partner's Frank Smith. The boss is Captain Powers. My name's Friday. We're on our way into the office, and it was 9:17 p.m. when we got to the second floor of Georgia Street Juvenile. The squad room.
3: I don't know, Joe.
2: What?
3: You see a kid like that, you start wondering.
2: Yeah.
3: 15 years old, trying to hold up a liquor store. Kind of worries the guy.
2: What do you mean?
3: What about your own kids? How are they going to turn out?
2: Well, most of them turn out okay.
3: Yeah, can't help worrying, though.
2: Well, you're a father.
3: Maybe you're better off, Joe, not having the worries.
2: You really believe that?
3: I guess so.
2: Well, why don't you stop trying to marry me off?
3: Oh, say, that reminds me.
2: Yeah.
3: You know the Phillips live down the street from us?
2: I don't think I do.
3: They were over for dinner the same night you were.
2: Yeah.
3: Last summertime, Faye made fried chicken.
2: Oh, yeah.
3: Remember?
2: I remember the chicken. Go ahead.
3: You're going to spend Christmas with us, aren't you?
2: Christmas.
3: Faye told me to be sure and remind you. It's only a month or so off.
2: That's soon.
3: Yeah. Can we count on you?
2: Yeah, if we're not working.
3: Swell. I'll let Faye know.
2: What's this got to do with the Phillips?
3: Nothing.

0: It's got nothing to do with him, Bill.
1: Why are you so darn suspicious?
2: Which one of them has the sister?
0: Huh?
2: Come on, Mr. and Mrs., which one?
0: Both of them, for all I know.
2: Well, which one has a sister who's coming out here for the holidays? Which one?
0: Mrs. Phillips.
2: And they're all going to be at your place for Christmas dinner, is that it?
0: Well, Faye hasn't asked them yet. She wanted to be sure that you...
2: Mm-hmm.
0: Okay to ask them?
2: They're your friends.
0: You won't regret it, Joe. You know Mrs. Phillips is darn nice looking. Good talker to her. If her sister's anything like
2: Just tell me one big favor, will you?
0: What's that?
2: Christmas is still 5 weeks away. Don't start selling me now.
0: I wouldn't try to sell you on any girl. You know that.
2: You bet.
0: I never even met this one. I was just thinking that sometimes you can kind of sort of judge a person by family and...
2: Do it on Friday. Where's that? I see. Yeah. Found a kid lying in an alley off Sheridan Street. He's hurt pretty bad.
0: Accident?
2: Knife in his back. Frank and I drove out to the address where the victim had been found. It was a dark alley that opened onto Sheridan Street in the block between 5th and 6th. An ambulance had been called, and the boy had already been moved to George Street Receiving Hospital. 9:42 p.m., we talked to one of the patrol car officers who had discovered the body.
3: Well, only a couple blocks away, we headed right over.
2: Where'd you find him?
3: Yeah, I'll show you. Right here against that wall.
2: Mm-hmm.
0: Must have lost a lot of blood.
3: Yeah.
2: Knife still in him?
3: Mm-hmm. Small at the back. Looked like he'd been beat up, too.
2: You say anything about who did it?
3: Well, he mumbled something. We couldn't understand him, and then he passed out.
0: How old would you say he was?
3: Oh, 15, 16, maybe.
0: Mm-hmm.
3: He's a good-looking kid, about 5'8", black hair, blue eyes, regular features.
2: What kind of clothes?
3: A jeans and a jacket, windbreaker type.
2: See anybody around who might have done it?
3: No, not a soul. The street was deserted.
2: Mm-hmm.
3: My partner's out looking now. I'll give him a hand.
2: All right.
0: Who filed a complaint?
3: I don't know.
2: Well, we'll check the board.
3: I'm afraid that won't help.
2: Hmm?
3: Well, they don't know either.
2: While a patrol car officer searched the neighborhood for suspects, Frank and I canvassed the area for the person who had reported the crime. 10:16 p.m., we talked to the patrons in the nearby bar and grill. They denied having any knowledge of the assault. 10:42 p.m., we entered a small tobacco shop on the corner of Sheridan and 8th.
4: Evening, gents.
2: How are you, sir?
4: Hi. What can I do for you?
2: We're police officers. It's Frank Smith. My name's Friday.
4: Sam Crest here.
2: Mr. Crest.
4: Something troubling you fellas?
2: I'd like to talk to you for a minute, that's all.
4: Done anything I shouldn't?
2: No, sir, not as far as we know.
4: Well, you never can tell, you know. The way they keep making up new laws nowadays, a person can be a criminal without even half trying.
2: Mm-hmm.
4: Too many rules. That's what's wrong with this country. Too darn many rules.
2: Yes, sir.
4: Ought to be just one.
2: How's that?
4: Do unto others as you would have them do unto you. Golden rule. There ought to be more than sufficient.
2: Yeah.
4: Don't work out that way, though. Man could live up to it every day of his life and still wouldn't keep him out of jail.
2: Mm-hmm.
4: Golden rule don't say nothing about paying income taxes or taking out licenses or filing Social Security reports. Well, does it?
2: No, doesn't seem to.
4: But you're in jail if you don't do them.
2: Yeah.
4: Man can live with the golden rule. Don't make no difference.
2: It makes a difference.
4: Oh, some maybe, but not enough.
0: Have you been here all evening, Mr. Crest?
4: Since supper time.
0: When was that?
4: 6:30. 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Stop serving food at 7.
0: I see, sir.
2: What time did you get back to the store, do you remember?
4: Oh, 5 hours, maybe.
2: And you've been here ever since?
4: Sure. You ain't doubt my word.
2: No, sir.
4: I tell the truth, you know.
2: Yes, sir.
4: May not get all of my government forms figured out right, but I'm a truthful man.
2: Mm-hmm.
0: Anybody suspicious come in here tonight?
4: Suspicious?
0: Mm-hmm.
4: I'm afraid you'll have to explain that. You see, I ain't no policeman. Folks don't look suspicious to me. They just look like folks.
2: Well, any strangers, then?
4: Sure, lots of strangers. 8 or 10, maybe.
2: I see.
4: Strangers to me, leastways. I don't get acquainted with folks easy. Man comes, buys a pack of cigarettes or some tobacco. Don't make him a friend.
2: Mm-hmm.
0: Well, now, sir, had most of tonight's customers been in before?
4: Oh, some of them had, yeah. Some of them hadn't. I don't keep track.
0: I see.
2: Did you hear anything out on the street?
4: Traffic. Folks walking by. You fellas sure ain't very specific.
2: Well, anything like a fight?
4: In front of my place?
2: In the neighborhood.
4: Well, I didn't hear no fight. Somebody get to mixing it up?
2: Looks that way.
4: Oh, yeah, that's the trouble with this world. People always squabbling. Wherever you go, whatever you do, it ends up in squabbling. Who was it?
2: We don't know yet.
4: Anybody hurt?
2: Yes, sir.
4: Well, probably bung it on himself.
2: Maybe.
0: Were there any youngsters hanging around your place tonight, Mr. Crest?
4: Youngsters?
0: Teenagers.
4: Well, if there was, I didn't notice them. Huh?
0: Yes, sir.
4: Well, I just don't know what we're coming to.
2: Thank you very much, sir.
4: Sure. Good night.
0: Good night, sir.
4: There was one.
2: How's that?
4: One young fella. He didn't hang around, though. He was in a big rush.
2: You know him?
4: No, I don't think I ever saw him before.
2: Could you describe him for us?
4: Oh, just an ordinary kid.
2: How big was he?
4: Oh, not big. He come up to about here on me.
2: Mm-hmm.
4: Probably don't have his full growth yet.
0: I see. Do you recall how he was dressed?
4: Well, I didn't pay much attention, only in the shop a couple of minutes.
2: What color was his hair?
4: Light, reddish, or blondish.
0: Nice-looking boy?
4: Oh, no better or worse than most.
2: What time did you see him?
4: Must be nearly a couple of hours ago, along about 9 o'clock.
2: Mm-hmm.
4: Come charging in all out of breath.
2: Yeah.
4: Asked if I had a phone. I pointed out the booth over there in the corner.
2: Go ahead.
4: Well, there was nothing more to tell. He run over to the booth, made a call. Wasn't on the phone more than a few seconds.
2: Mm-hmm.
4: Then he come out and left the shop.
0: Anything else you can tell us about him?
4: I don't think so, no. Except that when he was leaving...
2: Yeah.
4: He wasn't in a hurry like when he come in. He sort of peered out the door first.
2: Mm-hmm.
4: Seemed as though all the steam had gone out of him. He looked back over his shoulder.
2: Yes, sir.
4: Doggone expression on his face.
2: What do you mean?
4: Like he was scared to death.
2: While we're in the tobacco shop, we telephoned Georgia Street Receiving Hospital and talked to Dr. Sebastian. He told us that the victim was in a critical condition and had been moved to General Hospital. He also told us that they'd not been able to identify the boy. We called General and asked to be notified when he was able to talk. 11:31 p.m., Frank and I went back to the office. Homicide was notified. Patrol car officers who had discovered the body reported that they had not found any suspects in the vicinity of the crime. 11:46 p.m., we checked with the crime lab. An examination of the weapon had revealed no useful fingerprints. It was a spring blade knife with an 8-inch blade. 12:02 a.m., Frank and I went off duty and another team of detectives continued the investigation. The next morning, Thursday, November 17th, 8:12 a.m.
0: Morning, Joe.
2: Hi.
0: Anything new?
2: No, not so far.
0: How about missing persons?
2: Nobody's reported them.
0: It's funny. You'd think somebody'd be looking for him by now, his folks or somebody.
2: Yeah, you would.
0: Mm-hmm. Any coffee or anything?
2: Yeah, help yourself.
0: All right.
2: Probably cold by now.
0: Better than nothing.
2: Did you miss breakfast?
0: I wasn't hungry.
2: Oh.
4: Oh, you're right.
2: Huh?
0: It's cold.
2: Yeah.
0: Hey, Joe.
2: Mm-hmm.
0: About Christmas?
2: What about it?
0: Well, we won't invite Mrs. Phillips' sister if you don't want us to.
2: Mm-hmm.
0: No. I got to thinking last night people shouldn't force a guy to get married and raise a family if it's against his best judgment.
2: Well, who's getting married and raising a family? It's just a Christmas dinner, huh?
0: Yeah, but you know Faye.
2: Well, you know me. I got it. Juvenile Friday. Yes, sir. All right, sir. Thank you very much. General Hospital, the boy's coming, too.
0: Yeah? We talked to him?
2: Yeah, for a minute or two. We better get a move on.
0: Huh?
2: Doc said to hurry. Frank and I drove out to General Hospital. The doctor in charge of the case was waiting for us in the hall outside the patient's room.
5: Mr. Friday?
2: Yes, sir. Is Arthur going?
5: Don't stay too long.
2: All right.
0: You're going to be all right, Doc?
5: It's too soon to tell. If the wound was an inch higher, I could give you an answer.
0: Yeah?
5: He'd be dead.
2: We went on into the room. The shades were drawn and the victim was in semi-darkness. His eyes were open, but he closed them as soon as he saw us enter.
0: How you feeling, son? Son?
5: I'm okay.
2: I'd like to talk to you for a couple of minutes.
5: No way of stopping you, is there?
0: What's your name, son?
5: What's yours?
0: Smith, Frank Smith. My partner's Joe Friday.
5: Cops?
2: That's right. Well?
5: Well, what?
2: How about telling us who you are?
5: I forgot.
2: Oh.
5: You know, amnesia.
2: Yeah.
0: How'd you get hurt, kid?
5: Forgot that, too.
0: We're trying to help you, son.
5: Not my fault. I don't remember nothing.
2: You know, you're pretty sick.
5: Sure.
2: But it's not amnesia.
5: You a duck?
2: No.
5: And you tell what's wrong with me.
0: Who knifed you?
5: Now, what happened?
2: Come on, what's your name?
5: Abraham Lincoln. You guys can call me Abe.
2: All right, we'll find out.
5: Go ahead.
0: What were you doing on Sheridan Street last night?
5: Not where I was?
2: You want him to get away with it?
5: Who?
2: The fellow that stuck a shiv in your back?
5: No, I don't do a thing like that.
2: That's what we want you to tell us.
5: Hey, you know what?
6: Hmm?
5: It's all starting to come back to me.
6: Tell us about it.
5: There was this black sedan, see?
6: Mm-hmm.
5: Great big job.
6: Yeah.
5: I was walking along the street, sedan pulled up beside me, 12 guys jumped out.
6: Yeah.
5: Told you it was a big job.
6: Mm-hmm.
5: Six of them tried to grab me.
6: All right, that's enough.
5: But you want to know what happened. It was all wearing masks.
6: I said that's enough.
5: Sure.
6: Now, you listen to me, son. We're going to find out who you are and who stabbed you.
5: Sorry, I ain't in a position to offer a reward.
6: You want your face in all the newspapers?
5: What for? I ain't important.
6: I said we're going to find out who you are. Well?
5: Okay, if you want to play detective.
6: Let's have it.
5: Tom.
6: Tom what?
5: Marcotte.
6: Where do you live?
5: Diamond Street.
6: What number?
5: Apartment house, corner of Diamond Olympic, second floor in the back.
6: Now, suppose you tell us what happened last night.
5: Guy jumped me, that's all I know.
6: Who was he?
5: I don't know, I never saw him before.
6: You sure about that?
5: Yeah.
6: What did he look like?
5: I don't know, it was dark.
6: Somebody your own age?
5: Heck no.
6: How old was he?
5: 30, 35.
6: Why'd he pick you?
5: I don't know, must have thought I had some dough.
6: You never saw him before?
5: That's what I said.
6: How tall was he?
5: I don't know.
6: Did you get a look at his face?
5: Uh-uh.
6: Can't tell us anything about him?
5: Nope.
6: But you know how old he was.
5: I got a feeling, that's all.
6: Yeah. Where do you go to school?
5: Taylor High.
6: What year?
5: 10.
6: Any gangs in your school?
5: I don't know.
6: You don't belong to one, do you?
5: Nope.
6: You had any kind of trouble lately?
5: What kind of trouble?
6: With the other kids at the school.
5: Didn't you guys get anything straight? It wasn't a kid.
6: Mm-hmm. Who do you live with, Martha?
5: My old man.
6: Where's your mother?
5: Under a tombstone.
6: We'll get in touch with your dad.
5: What for?
6: He might be worried about you.
5: Wanna bet.
2: We're unable to get any additional information from the victim. We went back to the office and checked the name Tom Marcotte through R&I. They had nothing on him. 9:47 a.m. Frank and I drove out to the address he'd given us. It was a two-story stucco apartment house, badly in need of repair. We went up to the second floor.
0: Must be this one.
2: Yeah.
0: I don't hear anybody. Take it easy, will you? All right. What's all the pounding for?
2: Marcotte?
0: Yeah?
2: We're police officers. Frank Smith. My name's Friday.
0: Well, what do you want?
2: Come in for a minute.
0: If you don't, I'm going to pull a fly on my face. Oh, boy. My head's coming apart in shreds.
2: Mm-hmm.
0: Kind of tied one on last night.
2: That's so.
0: Haven't got an aspirin, have you?
2: No, sir.
0: Right now. Can of beer?
2: Nope.
0: That's what I really need. Usually keep a couple in the refrigerator for an emergency like this. But that kid of mine's been guzzling them again.
2: Did I talk to you about your son, Mr. Marcotte?
0: Yeah?
2: You know he didn't come home last night.
0: Didn't he?
2: Nope.
0: No way of me knowing it. I work nights, drive a hack, don't get home at 4 or 5. He leaves for school before I wake up.
2: I see.
0: What'd you pick him up for?
2: He's not under arrest.
0: Huh?
2: He's in the hospital.
0: Hospital?
2: That's right. He was stabbed last night.
0: Huh?
2: Yeah.
0: It's going to be all right, ain't he?
2: They don't know yet.
0: Oh.
7: We thought you might be able to help us.
0: Help you?
7: Yeah. Find out who did it.
2: You know who your son's friends are.
0: I don't know nothing about them. We don't... Well, we aren't very close.
2: Let's see.
7: Has he been worried lately about anything? Upset?
0: No more than usual.
2: How's he doing in school?
0: Lousy.
2: Oh.
0: They always asked me to come down and talk to him. Principal, his teacher.
2: What do they say about him?
0: I don't go.
2: Mm-hmm.
0: I went a couple of times when he first came to live with me. Didn't do any good.
2: That's so?
0: I can't change him. Anything I tell Tom just rubs him the wrong way. So he's on his own.
2: How long has your son lived with you?
0: 3 years.
2: How about before that?
0: He was with his mom.
2: Yeah.
0: She divorced me a couple of years after he was born. Took him with her.
2: Mm-hmm.
0: When she died, there was nobody else to look after him. He had to come back to me.
2: Yeah.
0: I gotta get me a glass of water. Only take a second.
2: Yeah. Looks like the kid was right, huh?
0: What?
2: About his father.
0: Maybe.
2: He doesn't seem very upset.
0: No. He just kind of stopped his drinking.
2: Yeah.
0: Never used to feel like this when I was younger.
2: Is that right?
0: Been going on a bat for 2-3 days, come out of it and feel okay. Can't take it anymore.
2: Well, sir, we'll be leaving. If you'd like to see your son, he's at General Hospital.
0: Tom asked to see me?
2: He's pretty sick, Marcotte.
0: You talked to him, didn't you?
2: That's right.
0: He asked to see me?
2: No, he didn't.
0: Didn't think so. I guess I can't blame him for hating me. He figures I didn't want him after his mom died. Figured I had to take him.
2: Yeah.
0: Tried to tell him different. He didn't believe me.

0: Father and son, living in the same apartment. Like we speak a different language. Think I'll go down and see him?
1: Well, that's up to you.
0: Being asked for me. It's funny. There was somebody who hates you, your own son.
1: Now, maybe you're wrong about
0: him. Yeah, I see it in his face, his eyes, the way he talks. Every time I look at him, I can see it. Tom's the one who's wrong.
1: Yeah.
0: It's not his fault, but he's wrong. You wouldn't believe it on a stack of Bibles, even you guys don't.
1: What's that?
0: That I love him.
1: Frank and I drove out to the Taylor High School on Grand Avenue. 10:57 a.m., we interviewed the principal, James Wingor. He told us that Tom Market was a poor student and that he was difficult to manage. He also told us that the boy had a good mind and was capable of much better work than he performed. He was unable to throw any light on the knifing and suggested that we talk with the victim's homeroom teacher, Miss Nora Rollins. 11:16 a.m., we interviewed Miss Rollins in a small room which adjoined the principal's office.
2: I'm supposed to be giving an English examination during this period, Sergeant.
1: Yes, ma'am. This will only take a couple minutes.
3: You have a student named Tom Marcotte.
2: Certainly, he's in my homeroom.
1: What kind of a boy is he?
2: Noisy, lazy, impossible to discipline. Similar to a number of the others.
1: Mm-hmm.
2: He's absent today, though.
1: Yes, ma'am, we know.
2: Has something happened to Tom?
1: He's had an accident.
2: An accident or a fight?
1: Why do you say that?
2: It'll be the first time.
1: Has he had any fights lately?
2: Came to school with a cut lip 2 or 3 weeks ago.
3: Does Tom have any particular enemies?
2: I really don't know. There are over 75 students in my homeroom. It's a little difficult to know very much about any of them.
3: Yes, ma'am.
1: How about friends? Who's he pal around with, do you know?
2: Nobody in particular, as far as I can tell. No, wait a minute. There's one boy.
1: Ma'am?
2: Arthur Jollett.
3: What does he look like?
2: Well, he's small, red-haired, almost as troublesome as Tom.
1: Is he in school today?
2: I believe so.
3: Well, ma'am, is there anything else you can tell us about Tom?
2: No. Except that I don't have much hope for him.
1: How's that?
2: I've asked his father to come in and see me several times. So far, he's always declined the invitation.
1: Yeah.
2: Is Tom badly hurt?
1: Yes, ma'am. Pretty bad.
2: What was it?
1: Knife wound.
2: No. 17 years ago, when I first started teaching, that would have shocked me.
1: I see.
2: It was a very naive young lady, Sergeant.
1: Is that right?
2: I thought all a person had to do to become a teacher was to take the right courses, get a degree and a credential.
1: Mm-hmm.
2: It seemed such a simple matter. I wanted to teach English literature, so I studied English literature. Shakespeare, Chaucer, Browning, Keats, Shelley.
1: Yes, ma'am.
2: As I continue in the profession, I discover that I omitted one essential course.
1: What's that?
2: Judo.
1: We asked Mr. Wingor if we could interview the student named Arthur Jollett. He asked his secretary to have the boy sent into us.
3: Sounds like he's the one who called in the report.
1: Well,
3: must have been with Mark that when it happened, huh?
1: Come in.
4: You want to see me?
1: That's right. Come in, son.
3: You're Arthur Jollett, huh?
4: Ain't that who you asked for?
1: Sit down, son. We're police officers. This is Smith. My name's Friday.
3: You have a friend named Tom Marcotte?
4: I know him.
1: Pretty good friend of yours, is he?
4: He's a friend.
1: You been with him lately?
4: When?
1: Yesterday, day before?
4: Sure.
1: Where?
4: Here. We've got some of the same subjects.
1: How about after school?
4: Uh-huh.
1: You saw him after school, did you?
4: Night before last.
1: Last night, too?
4: Uh-huh.
1: Where were you last night?
4: Movie.
1: Well, who'd you go with?
4: Went alone.
3: What movie?
4: Double Bill in Hollywood.
3: And what'd you do afterward?
4: Just to ride home.
1: Spend any time around Sheridan Street?
4: Where's that?
1: Want us to show you?
4: Huh?
1: Come on, we'll take you over there.
4: What for?
1: I'd like to have you meet a man who runs a tobacco shop in that part of town.
4: You kidding or something?
1: Young fella came into his place last night.
4: So?
1: The way he described him, it could be you.
4: He must be blind or something.
1: Well, let's find out. Come on.
4: Come on. Okay, so maybe I was in his neck of the woods. What's the beef?
1: Your friend Market was around there, too, wasn't he?
4: Coincidence.
1: Yeah.
4: What's the matter with Tom, anyhow?
1: Why?
4: He ain't been in school today.
1: He's in the hospital.
4: Oh.
1: Good thing you called us when you did. He might be dead by now.
4: Who says I called you?
1: Man who runs the tobacco shop.
4: How the heck could he tell that? Well, I mean, who I was calling.
1: All right, Jollett. Give us the whole story now, will you?
4: What story?
1: Come on, let's get it over with.
4: If it's about Tom, ask him.
1: We're asking you. You want us to take you in?
4: Of course not.
1: It's up to you.
4: Ain't much to tell. Just walking around, Tom and me.
1: Yeah.
4: The fellow jumped out from an alley. Came at us with a knife.
1: Go ahead.
4: Took a swing at Tom. I ducked off.
1: Yeah.
4: Called the cops. That's all I know.
1: Who was it, Jollett?
4: Your guess is as good as mine.
1: We don't think so.
4: Suit yourself.
1: I thought Tom was a friend of yours.
4: He is.
1: Well, we want to know who stabbed him.
4: What do you expect me to do, dream up a name?
1: How big was he?
4: Medium size.
1: How old?
4: 19, 20.
1: Tom says he was about 35. 5.
4: Tom ought to know. He's a lot closer to him.
1: All right. Let's go down to the juvenile bureau.
4: Oh, I told you everything I know. I
1: want to show you some mug shots.
4: Forget it. I wouldn't recognize this picture.
1: Let's give it a try anyway.
4: I'll take it easy, will you?
1: What's the matter?
4: I don't want to be seen leaving with you guys.
1: Is that right?
4: Do my reputation any good.
1: Who are you afraid of?
4: I ain't afraid.
1: The guy who knifed your buddy? Is that who you're afraid of?
4: Look, if Tom wanted you to know, he'd have told you, wouldn't he? Tom ain't dead.
1: All right, come on, John. Let's go.
4: Give me an answer. Is Tom okay or not?
1: Does that make any difference to you?
4: Sure, it makes a difference.
1: It doesn't look like it to us.
4: I'm no squealer.
1: All right, you've had your chance. Now you got to go in. Come on.
4: You can't arrest me.
1: A boy was stabbed last night. You saw it. As far as we know, you're the only other person who was there. Now you figure it out.
4: I didn't have nothing to do with it. Tom will tell you so. You throw me in jail, my old man will kill me.
1: Well, that's tough.
4: I ain't going to take the rap.
1: It's up to you.
4: Okay. Okay, it was Jerry.
1: Jerry who?
4: Longren.
0: He go to the school?
4: Yeah.
1: What was it all about?
4: Tom tried to date Jerry's girl. Jerry heard about it, followed us last night.
0: I'll get a hold of Longren.
1: All right.
4: Hey, wait a minute.
1: Yeah?
4: Jerry finds out I squealed on him, he'll do even worse to me. He ain't going to find out, is he?
1: We won't tell him.
4: If it tumbles, you can start sending flowers. Jerry's the big man around school.
1: Yeah.
4: We're 6 foot, lots of muscle, lots of shove.
1: Well, that doesn't make him a big man, does it?
4: Huh?
1: He needs a knife.
5: The story you've just heard is true. The names were changed to protect the innocent. On December 2nd, a hearing was held in Juvenile Department, Superior Court, State of California, in and for the County of Los Angeles. Petitions were filed on both the victim and the subject. The victim, Thomas Marcotte, was placed under 24-hour supervision in a foster home. The subject, Jerome Longren, due to a previous juvenile record and the viciousness of the attack, was sentenced to a juvenile correctional establishment.
6: You have just heard Dragnet, the authentic story of your police force in action, and starring Jack Webb, a presentation of the United States Armed Forces Radio Service.

0: Dragnet.
1: Ladies and gentlemen, the story you are about to hear is true. The names have been changed to protect the innocent. You're a detective sergeant. You're assigned a robbery detail. A gunman has robbed a bank in your city. From his method of operation, you know he's dangerous. Your job, get him.
2: Dragnet, the documented drama of an actual crime. For the next 30 minutes, in cooperation with the Los Angeles Police Department, you will travel step by step on the side of the law through an actual case transcribed from official police files. From beginning to end, from crime to punishment, Dragnet is the story of your police force in action.
3: It was Wednesday, May 4th. It was warm in Los Angeles. We were working the day watch out of robbery detail. My partner's Frank Smith, the boss of Chief of Detective Stab Brown. My name's Friday. It was 12:36 p.m. when I got the call, and it took me 8 minutes to get back to the city hall. Robbery squad room.
4: Back here, Joe?
3: Yeah.
4: Back here.
3: What's up?
4: Oh, bank job and slugging. We've got a rule on.
3: Where?
4: Corner Melrose and Fountain.
3: Anybody else on it?
4: Yeah. J.J. and Murph went out.
3: All right. Let's go.
4: All right.
5: Friday, Smith?
3: Yeah, Lieutenant.
5: You two going to cover the bank holdup?
3: Yeah, we're just leaving.
5: Donald called in. He's out with J.J. and Murph.
3: Uh-huh.
5: They got it covered out there. Skipper wants you to tag Georgia Street and talk to the guard. See if you can get any information out of him.
3: All right. What's the name?
5: I haven't got it. There's a uniformed man with him. Old guy's in pretty bad shape.
3: Yeah.
5: When the thief left the bank, the guard tried to stop him.
3: Hmm.
5: Old man pulled a gun, misfired, pistol whipped the old guard.
3: Mm-hmm.
5: He's in critical condition. We just got word that you can talk to him if you get right over there. Better make it fast.
3: All right.
5: And good luck.
3: Yeah.
5: We got to come up with an identification. We got to get it in a hurry. The guy's still running. Matter of time before somebody gets in his way.
3: Yeah.
5: We can't count on it next time.
3: Hmm?
5: The gun jamming.
3: p.m. Frank and I left the city hall and drove over to Georgia Street Receiving Hospital. It took us 5.5 minutes traveling code 3. We went up to the third floor and met the officer who'd been with the guard.
6: You fellas from Central?
3: Yeah, Friday and Smith.
4: I want to see the victim.
6: You missed him.
3: What do you mean?
6: He died 5 minutes ago.
3: We checked with the doctor in attendance and found that the victim had said nothing to aid in identifying the suspect. We returned to the office. A local broadcast and an APB had been gotten out on the man carrying his description. The crew from the crime lab had gone over the premises of the bank without gaining any new information. The clerks and tellers had been brought to the city hall to check the mug books. Everything possible was being done to apprehend the bank guard's killer, but without being able to identify him, the job was almost impossible. At 2:48 p.m., we got a call from Captain Donahoe.
4: That's right, Skipper.
7: Mm-hmm.
4: No, they're in the mug room now.
7: No, not yet. Oh, wait a minute. Joe, you want to toss me that pad there?
3: Yeah,
7: here. Here you go, Skipper.
4: Yeah?
7: Mm-hmm.
4: I see. I got it. Now, we'll check right away.
7: Yeah, as soon as we find out.
4: Yes, sir. All right, goodbye.
3: What do you got?
4: You know, checked around the neighborhood, found a newsboy, and saw the suspect leave the bank.
3: Yeah.
4: Kid got the license number.
3: An immediate check was made with the Department of Motor Vehicles and with our vehicle records. It took us 2 minutes to get the information.
8: Yeah, we figured it'd turn out that way. Hey, want to give me the address?
3: All right. Okay, we'll run it out.
4: How about it?
3: Car was stolen a week ago. A team of men went out to talk to the owner of the automobile. Additional broadcasts were gotten out on the stolen car carrying the license number, the make, and model description. In the event the car was found abandoned, it was to be staked out and we were to be notified. Roadblocks were set up in the area adjacent to the bank and all vehicles were checked. Captain Donahoe came in from the scene and a meeting was held between him and Chief of Detective Stab Brown. At the time, 25 officers from Robbery Division were trying to find a lead to identify the thief. We knew what he looked like, what kind of car he was driving. We knew what kind of gun he had and how much money he'd stolen, but we didn't know who he was or where to find him. The night dragged on. At 1:26 a.m., we got our first break in the case.
9: Excuse me.
3: Yes, ma'am.
9: I'm one of the bank tellers.
3: Yes.
9: The officer who was with us went out to bring in some coffee.
3: I see.
9: He said if we found anything, come in here.
3: Yes, that's right.
9: Well, we have. All of us agree. We're real sure.
3: What is it?
9: The holdup man. We found his picture.
3: The suspect was identified as Thomas Bud Carey, WMA, 26 years. According to his package, he'd been arrested the first time when he was 16. He'd served a total of 5.5 years in state institutions. We checked with Fred Galloway of the adult authority and found that there was an outstanding warrant on Kerry for parole violation. Additional broadcasts were gotten out carrying his name and description. Officers in the field were notified of the latest developments. While other teams of men covered Kerry's known hangouts and friends, Frank and I left the office and drove out to see his mother. She lived in a rundown apartment house on the east side of town. The building was dark when we got there.
7: Yeah, here it is, number 5.
3: Light in here. This ought to be it.
7: Yeah.

0: Open up.
1: Police officers, I want to talk to you.
2: Nothing for the cops. Get out of here and leave me alone.
1: Come on, Miss Carey, open up.
2: I ain't Miss Carey no more. Now go away.
1: We can do it two ways. You can talk to us here, or we can go downtown.
2: What's it about?
1: Your son.
2: Connie. Where's he going?
1: We want to check.
2: For what? There ain't nothing here. One lousy room. That's it.
1: You can see.
2: It's the kitchen. Better take a look in the stove. Might be something there.
1: That place is clean, though.
2: It's not true, either. Now, what do you want?
1: Have you seen your son?
2: He in trouble again?
1: We'd like to talk to him.
2: What's he done now?
1: You know where he is?
2: No.
1: You know where we can find him?
2: I haven't seen him for a couple of months. Might as well be dead.
1: Well, he isn't.
2: Ain't any difference to me, one way or the other.
1: You know where he lives?
2: It ain't here.
1: That's no kind of an answer.
2: Question don't fit, either. Look, I'll tell you. I'm his mother. Long time ago, gave him to the world. I've had trouble ever since. Sleep with the radio on.
1: Lady, you got any idea where we can find your son?
2: No.
1: You got any close friends?
2: Maybe. Yes, I don't know.
1: How about girls?
2: What about?
1: Has your son got one?
2: Last time I saw him, he had a couple. Both of them married. Same as always, he couldn't do anything the easy way. It wasn't a problem. He'd make one.
1: Mm. Is there any place he'd go if he was in trouble?
2: What kind?
1: Ma'am?
2: What kind of trouble? What's he done this time?
1: It'll be better if we talk to him about it.
2: Yeah, always that way. Talk to him. Do any good. I tried for a lot of years. Didn't do no good. You know why?
1: What's that?
2: You know why? Don't do no good?
1: Go ahead.
2: Because you don't listen. You can stand right in front of him and scream the top of your head right off, and he don't hear you.
1: Is that right?
2: He was little. First time I caught him stealing, I talked. All day and all night, for a week, I talked. He stood there and looked at me. It was over. You know what he did, you know?
1: No, ma'am.
2: He did it again. Every time he turned around, he stole something. I tried it all. Beatings, yelling, all of it, I tried it all.
1: Mm-hmm.
2: His father walked out when Bud was six, not just by himself. I did everything I could to bring him up right. Read the books, saw the minister. Even had the relief people talk to me. Just didn't listen.
1: Yeah.
2: That time when he was 16, when they first picked him up, I thought that might do it. You know, being in jail, judge in the court. Oh, I prayed it would make change.
1: No.
2: Didn't. A couple of days later, he was right back.
1: Can you tell his probation officers about it?
2: Bud was 5'10", he was 16, weighed 170 pounds. If I'd opened my mouth, he'd hit me.
1: Pretty hard thing to say, isn't it?
2: Oh, it's harder to live with. All the time, all the tears. I'm tired of crying. I'm tired of working. I'm tired of being alive. I used to pray for him. Ask God to make him come out of it, be a good man. I prayed and I prayed. And I figured I was praying for the wrong thing. So I changed.
1: No.
2: I know him. I know how he thinks and what he'll do. He's mean. In the soles of his feet, he's mean.
1: Mm-hmm.
2: I still pray. Maybe you're the one to do it.
1: What's that?
2: Kill him.
1: For a stakeout on the building, then we drove back to City Hall. Captain Donahoe and Chief Brown were directing the search from the robbery office. The morning papers had carried the story, and we were receiving calls from citizens who'd seen Carey. From the report, it was believed he'd gotten out of the blockade area and was heading for the San Fernando Valley. Roadblocks were thrown up on streets leading off the freeway, and additional men were called in from the Valley Division to aid us in the search. 7:42 a.m. It had been 19 hours since Carey had held up the bank. In that time, the entire facilities of the police department had been devoted to his capture. Lieutenant Dave Terry from the sheriff's office had joined Captain Donahoe and was coordinating their activities with ours. 7:45 a.m., Frank got back for some hot coffee.
3: Anything new?
1: No, got a report Terry was seen at the Vineland cutoff.
3: Check out?
1: Don't know yet.
3: I got some coffee for you, George.
4: Oh, thanks.
1: Anything happen?
4: Yeah, we got him pinned down.
1: Where?
4: Valley.
3: A lot of ground.
4: Well, we just got a call.
0: Kerry pulled into a gas station in Riverside. Attendant recognized him. Tried to stall. Kerry got wise, started to leave.
1: Yeah.
0: Pulled a gun, shot the man up pretty bad.
1: Kill him?
0: No, got him in Valley Emergency.
3: What about Kerry?
0: Still loose.
4: Toner?
0: Yes, sir.
4: Friday, Smith.
1: Right.
4: Hi, we got him.
1: Where?
4: Broke into a house on Woodman. A couple of motorcycle officers got him pinned down.
1: Well, let's go.
4: Joe.
1: Yeah.
4: Tag the business office. Check out everything in the racks.
1: All right.
4: Go with him, Frank. We'll need gas shells and masks. Barricade and penetration. Better take a box of double loss for the shotguns and plenty of 45s.
1: Right. You be there?
4: Leaving now.
0: I'll go, John.
4: Okay.
1: Let's go. That's getting rough.
0: Yeah. What about the house he's picked?
1: What do you mean?
0: Who's in it? What kind of place it is?
1: Doesn't make a lot of difference. We still got the same job.
0: Huh?
1: We gotta get him out. We left the city hall and drove out to the valley, code 3. By the time we'd gotten there, several other officers from Central Robbery and the Valley Division were on the scene. We talked with Sergeant Pat Murphy of our office.
0: What do you know about the place?
5: Six rooms. Here, let me lay out for you. Mm-hmm. Got a pencil?
1: I got a pen here.
5: Oh, thanks. All right, now, the house is built in the shape of a U.
1: Mm-hmm.
5: The living room runs along the front, the dining room here on the corner.
1: Here?
5: Yeah. Now, the kitchen is here. And here's the back door.
1: Any cover there?
5: Officers have found him. We're watching it.
1: Yeah.
5: There's a closet here off a service porch.
0: Yeah,
5: on the other side, there's a bedroom here, door.
4: Some plenty of 45s.
1: Right. You be there?
4: Leaving now.
0: I'll go with Joan Franklin.
4: Okay.
1: Let's go.

0: And here's the back door.
1: Any cover there?
0: Officers have found him watching it.
1: Yeah.
0: There's a closet here off a service porch.
2: Go
0: on. On the other side, there's a bedroom here, door, the bath, and another bedroom.
1: Just the two doors?
0: Yeah, the front and the one off the kitchen.
1: Where'd you get this layout?
0: I talked to the woman next door. She's a friend of the family, owns the place, been inside a lot.
1: Mm-hmm. Where are they?
0: With the family?
1: Yeah.
0: We're not sure. Her neighbor says she thinks they're all out, and the man goes to work at 6. Woman usually drives the kid to school about 7:30.
3: Who put out the call?
0: Motor officers. They saw the car parked at the curb, went to check it out. Curry was inside. He made the house.
1: They tried to get him out yet?
0: No, they weren't sure he was alone.
1: How'd you do?
0: Well, we got here right after they did. By the time we got to the curb, he started to shoot.
3: Any chance of getting to him from the back of the house?
0: Oh, it'd be rough. The shades are all pulled down. Hard to tell where he is. If we go in, he could be sitting under the window waiting for us.
1: How about the phone?
0: We tried, and he won't answer it.
3: Is that all of it?
0: Much as we got. Well, what do you want to do?
3: Give him a chance to walk out. It'll be his choice.
1: Talk to him?
3: Yeah. Give him a chance to open the door.
0: Well, it's going to be hard. We haven't been able to get near the place.
3: No, big things to make sure he's alone.
0: As far as we've been able to tell, he is. There's no movement inside, no noise. I'm trying to round up the family now.
3: Can't wait for that. Let's get on it.
1: I'll try to talk to him.
0: Well, you can't make it, Joe. He's in a box and he knows it.
1: Well, maybe that'll bring him out.
3: You want to do it? Go ahead.
1: All right.
3: He makes a move. Get out, fast.
1: I won't need that. We'll give you cover tomorrow. Last time you heard from me was in the living room, is that right?
0: Yeah, there's three windows on the left there.
1: Okay.
3: Easy, Joe. Mm. Carrie? Carrie? Carrie?
4: Come on, Carrie, you can't sit in there forever. Play it smart. Walk outside and it'll be all right. Don't cause any more trouble now. How about it? Carrie? You're making it rougher on yourself. Come on out, Carrie. You can't win, you know that.
5: Go! Go! Get out of there!
4: Go!
1: Well, I don't have to tell you, it didn't work.
3: Yeah. Clock ran out before you started.
6: Carrie isn't going to walk.
1: Nope.
3: Well, he called it.
1: Yep.
3: Get the gas guns.
1: The people living across the street and on each side of the house were asked to leave their homes in the event there would be any more shooting. The riot guns were brought from the car and they were loaded with penetration gas shells. Because of the physical layout of the house, it was decided to shoot into the rear of the building and try to drive the suspect toward the front of the place. Officer Murphy, along with Lieutenant Stoner, went back to the alley that ran along the rear of the property. The two uniformed men covered the sides of the house, and Frank and I took up our stations in front of the building. 9:14 a.m.
7: How's the time?
1: Well, they ought to be in position.
7: Mm-hmm.
1: You all set on that gun?
7: Yeah. You think you'll give up?
1: I don't know. Flip a coin.
7: Ought to be laying it in now pretty quick.
1: There it goes.
7: The way the house is divided, he could close the doors to the back room and keep us going for a while.
1: At least we'll have an idea where he is in the house.
7: Yeah. I'm sure pouring it in.
1: Yeah.
7: That's lousy stuff.
1: Hmm?
7: Tear gas. Lousy. Still remember it from the academy.
1: Frank.
7: Huh?
1: Front window. See it?
7: No. Where?
1: Shade was pulled back. I think I saw something.
7: You carry?
1: Get the Stoner. Tell him to hold the gun.
7: Yeah.
1: There's a woman in there with him. Because of the possibility that there might be another person in the house, all shooting into the building was stopped. An immediate effort was made to identify the other person. The owner of the place, Virgil Bush, was contacted. He told us that he and his wife had left the house at about the same time. She'd taken their son to a neighborhood school, and then he thought that she'd returned to the house. A check was made at the school, and the youngster was found to be present. From all indications, Mrs. Bush was in the house with Carrie and was being held a hostage. 10:56 a.m., we met with Captain Donahoe and Lieutenant Stoner.
6: Any chance you were wrong, Joe?
1: No, I don't think so. Right after the guns went off, I thought I saw the woman at the front window. Looked like she was trying to get out.
6: Mm-hmm. What do you want to do now, Skipper?
8: Not much left. That woman's got to get out of there before we can go in after Carrie.
3: Mm. Best way to do that's going after her.
8: Yeah.
1: What about using triple chasers?
8: Might work.
1: If we go in the back way, we can drive Carrie toward the living room.
6: Yeah, but what if he takes the woman with him?
1: Keep him busy enough and he won't.
8: Figure she's given him plenty of trouble by this time. It'll be rough for him to drag her along.
6: Then it might work.
8: Who's going in?
1: Frank, now you can do it.
6: You can give us a cover.
3: Where are you going to make it?
1: Which room did you hit, Stoner?
3: In the back bedroom and the kitchen.
8: That covers both sides of the house, then.
3: Yeah.
1: The gas holding?
3: As far as we can tell, it's still there.
1: It might be better then to go into the bedroom. Drive Carrie into the living room. Hope we can pick up the woman on the way.
8: All right. You got the masks?
3: I'll get them. Want to give me a hand?

0: Yeah. We'll give you all the cover we can, Joe.
1: Good.
0: We can't shoot into the house, but we'll make Carrie think we are.
1: All right.
0: Once you got the woman, bring her out.
1: All right.
0: If Carrie goes into the living room, don't try to go after him. Let him sit for a while. We'll take care of the rest of it later.
1: Okay.
2: Here you go, Joe.
1: Good.
2: Here are the triple chasers. Six of them ought to do, huh?
1: Yeah.
2: I'll take the sod off. You should be able to handle him with that.
1: Yeah.
0: I don't have to tell either one of you to take it easy.
1: Nope.
0: We want that woman, but we want her alive. Anything comes up that gets in the way, pull out. Don't wait to ask questions.
1: Right.
0: All right, get on it.
1: Let's go, Frank.
2: Right.
0: Joe.
1: Yeah.
0: Carrie's rough. He's playing for keeps. You know he'll kill you if he gets a chance.
1: Well, that makes it easy.
0: Hmm?
1: We won't give him one. Frank and I went around to the back of the house and put on the gas masks. He loaded the shotgun and flipped off the safety. I checked the triple chasers. They're about the size of a beer can, and they're built like a hand grenade. 2 seconds after the pin is pulled and the lever is released, the shell explodes into three parts. Each of them throws out a large quantity of tear gas. By using them, an officer can completely fill an area with gas almost immediately. A few minutes after we were in position, the covering gun fire started.
3: Well, that's it. Let's go.
1: Yeah.
3: You going to toss one in the bedroom?
1: Better. Make sure it's clear.
3: Okay.
1: I'll watch it.
3: Go ahead. I'll cover you.
1: All right. All right, come on.
4: All right.
3: That's clean.
1: Yeah, let's get the next room. It's the bathroom, isn't it?
3: Should be.
1: Well, if you get the door, I'll toss the shell.
3: All right.
1: Wait a minute. Wait a minute.
3: You got the pin?
1: Wait a minute. All right, go ahead. Give it a second.
3: Okay.
1: All right, let's go.
3: And it's empty.
1: Yeah. Bedroom next?
3: Uh-huh.
1: Hold it. Okay. All right, let's go.
4: It's Carrie.
1: He's in the living room.
4: We better get him.
1: Wait a minute.
4: Huh?
1: On the bed, it's the woman. Come on, we better get her out of here.
4: All right. You naked?
1: I think so. Get that window, will you?
4: Yeah. Wait till I get the shade. I'll go first, and I'll take her on the outside.
1: All right.
5: Hold it right there, Carrie.
4: It's us, Murph. Friday and Smith, give us a hand. We got the woman.
5: Here, let me help.
4: Okay, Joe.
1: All right, you got her?
4: Yeah.
1: All right.
5: Come on, let's get her out here.
4: Wait till I get this mask off, will you?
5: Okay, Joe.
1: Wait a minute. Yeah. How's the woman?
5: Well, she seems to be all right. Want to give me a hand getting this tape off?
1: Yeah.
6: Thank God you made it. I thought he was going to kill me. Every minute I thought he was going to kill me.
1: All right, now, Miss Bush, take it easy.
6: He's crazy. That man's crazy. If you haven't got it, he'd have killed me, Joe. I know.
1: All right, Miss Bush, let's get out of here. Come on.
5: You got her, huh?
1: Yeah, Skipper.
5: You all right, ma'am?
6: Yes, it isn't his fault, though. I... never seen anybody like that before.
5: All right, Mrs. Bush. You want to take her to Farmer?
1: Sure. Just a minute, ma'am.
6: What?
1: Can you tell us how many guns Carrie's got?
6: What?
1: How many guns did you see?
6: What difference does it make?
1: Makes a lot of difference to us.
6: I don't know. He's got a pistol.
1: Yeah, we saw that. Anything else?
6: Well, yeah, he's got a rifle, too. A shotgun, I think.
5: Did you see it?
6: He brought it into the house.
1: Where is it?
6: What do you mean?
1: What part of the house is it in, do you know?
6: The front room, I guess. That's where it was the last time I saw it.
5: Has he got any shells for it?
6: Yeah, a lot of them. Had his pockets full.
1: All right, that's all. Thank you.
6: You going to get him now?
1: We're going to try.
6: You'll have to shoot him.
1: Ma'am?
6: He told me so himself. Said you wouldn't take him alive.
1: Uh-huh.
6: Told me if you tried, he'd take a couple of you with him.
1: Well, it isn't going to change things.
6: Hmm?
1: He's still going. Ms. Bush was taken to one of the neighborhood houses when we got ready to take the suspect into custody. The house was completely surrounded. All of the doors and windows were covered. Each man was instructed to shoot to kill in the event Carrie tried to escape or made any effort to fire into the crowd. In a last attempt to get him out of the house without additional bloodshed, the bullhorn was brought from the car and we tried to talk to him.
5: Here you are, Joe.
1: All right.
0: Tell him this is the last time around, Joe. We're through playing games.
1: All right. Carrie? Carrie, give it up. Throw those guns out and you follow them. All right, we'll tell you where you stand. There are a lot of us out here. We've all got orders to kill you if you try anything. You think you can sit in there and we can't touch you? You got it wrong. We'll blow the roof off if we have to.
0: Tell him he's got 10 seconds, Joe.
1: All right.
0: Count them out for him.
1: All right.
0: Stand by with gas guns.
5: Yes.
0: Go ahead, Joe.
1: Terry, you're running out of...

0: We'll give you 10 seconds to come out of there. The last time. Throw the guns out and come out after them. 10 seconds, Terry. That's all you got. 9, 8, 7, 6, 5, 4, 3, 2. That's all you got. Time's up.
1: All right, throw them in. Cover that front porch.
2: Here's a machine gun, Joe.
0: I got it.
1: Must have good lungs.
0: Yeah.
1: Toss some more in.
0: Got to come out pretty quick.
2: Yeah.
1: There he is.
3: Got that shotgun. Keep down.
0: Yeah.
2: Easy now.
0: Terry. Terry.
1: Not moving.
0: Cover me.
1: Yeah.
3: How about it?
0: It's all right. Must have been dead when he hit the floor.
1: Yeah, we were lucky.
0: I don't know.
1: What?
0: We had to kill him.
4: The story you have just heard is true. The names were changed to protect the innocent.
5: On Monday, May 9th, an inquest was held in the coroner's office in and for the county of Los Angeles, state of California. The coroner's jury found that the death of Thomas Herbert Carey was caused by gunshot wounds resulting from an attempt to resist arrest. The officers were absolved from blame.
6: Dragnet. The story of your police force in action is a presentation of the United States Armed Forces Radio Service.

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0: 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The names have been changed to protect the innocent. You're a detective sergeant. You're assigned to burglary detail. An elderly woman reports that a man has stolen $300 from her apartment. She says she saw him. Your job? Check it out.
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0: they satisfy.
1: Dragnet, the documented drama of an actual crime. For the next 30 minutes, in cooperation with the Los Angeles Police Department, you will travel step by step on the side of the law through an actual case transcribed from official police files. From beginning to end, from crime to punishment, Dragnet is the story of your police force in action.
2: It was Thursday, May 19th. It was sunny in Los Angeles. We were working the day watch out of burglary detail. My partner's Frank Smith. The boss is Captain Bernard. My name's Friday. We're on our way out from the office, and it was 3:47 p.m. when we got to a small apartment house on the corner of Olympic and 6th. Topeka Arms.
3: What's that lady's name again, Joe?
2: Dunbetter. Martha Dunbetter.
3: Let's see. Yeah. Here's her mailbox, number 8.
2: Must be upstairs.
3: Well, how do you figure that?
2: Only 8 mail slots means 8 apartments.
3: Yeah?
2: Stands to reason number 8 will be on the second floor, don't it?
3: Oh, well, I suppose so. Hey, Joe, I wonder who comes from Kansas.
2: What?
3: Well, didn't you notice the plaque out in front? Topeka Arms.
2: Yeah.
3: That's a city in Kansas. Topeka, Kansas.
2: Yeah, sure.
3: Well, somebody must have come from there. The owner or the builder. Why else would they give the place a name like that?
2: I don't know.
3: Well, stands to reason, doesn't it?
2: I guess so.
3: Well, you see, you're not the only one who can do it.
2: Hmm? Do what?
3: Deduce.
2: Oh.
3: That's what they call it, the way you figured out number 8's the second floor. Deduction.
2: Yeah.
3: I was just giving you an example. When I proved that somebody connected with the building probably lived in Kansas City.
2: Yeah.
3: Right down there. 8, just like you said.
2: Mm-hmm.
3: Deduction never fails, Joe.
4: Who's there?
2: Police officers.
4: Oh, well, just a second. I'm coming. My goodness, you certainly got back. Oh, well, dear me, you aren't the same ones, are you?
2: No, ma'am. It's Frank Smith. My name's Friday.
4: Well, there were 2 other policemen here just a little while ago. Shame you didn't know. Could have saved yourself a trip.
3: That's all right, ma'am. We knew they'd be here.
2: They're patrol car officers. They were in the neighborhood, so they answered your call.
4: Oh, well, I...
2: All right, if we come in?
4: Oh, my, yes. Oh, yes. Please do.
2: You're Mrs. Martha Dunbetter, is that right?
4: No, not exactly.
2: Oh?
4: It's Miss Dunbetter. I'm still single.
2: I see.
3: Well, ma'am, would you mind telling us just what happened this afternoon?
4: Oh, no. No, I don't mind at all. It's still quite clear.
2: All right, would you go ahead?
4: What was that, young man?
2: Would you go ahead about this afternoon?
4: Oh, well, now, let's see. I fixed myself some lunch. Then I rid up the dishes. It must have been about 1 o'clock by the time I finished.
2: All right.
4: Afterwards, I put on my hat and I went down to the library. It's only a couple of blocks from here, the Grover Cleveland branch.
2: Mm-hmm.
4: I took back my books and checked out 2 fresh ones.
2: All right. What happened next?
4: Well, I come home, there it was.
2: What's that?
4: I come home, and there he was.
2: Who?
4: Well, that awful man.
2: Well, just where was he?
4: Here, in my apartment.
2: No, I mean which room?
4: Over there, the bedroom.
2: I see.
4: As soon as I come in, I heard him. At least I heard somebody moving around. First, I thought it was Mrs. Parker, the manager. I know she sneaks into my apartment and noses around. Of course, she says she doesn't, but I know better.
2: Mm-hmm.
4: Well, I said to myself, I got her red-handed this time. So I marched into the bedroom all ready to give her a piece of my mind.
2: Well,
4: I was never so flabbergasted in my whole life. He was standing in front of the dresser, going through my pocketbook.
2: I see.
4: My black bag and leather. It's the one he was holding.
2: Mm-hmm.
3: Well, ma'am, how much money was in the bag?
4: Well, I'm not positive. Not to the penny. About $300.
3: In cash?
4: Yes, sir. You see, I've been saving dimes for the past 15 years.
3: You mean this $300 was in dimes?
4: Oh, goodness gracious, no.
3: Oh.
4: What I do is go through my change every night and put all the dimes in my dime bank. And when it's full, I take it down to a real bank and change the coins into bills. A dime bank holds $25.
3: I see.
4: Well, you'd be surprised how much a person can save that way. It mounts up.
3: Yes, ma'am. Do you know the denominations of the bills?
4: I guess they was mostly tens. Maybe 1 or 2 bigger ones.
2: Mm-hmm.

0: Now, what did this man do next, Miss Dunbetter?
1: Well, he found money. My $300. Stuffed it into his pockets. Then he just strolled out of the apartment big as life. I was too dumbfounded to do anything about it.
0: I see.
1: And I heard him tramp down the stairs. And then I heard the front door slam. When I was sure he was out of the building, I managed to get my wits together and I dialed Central.
0: Central?
1: The operator. And she put me in touch with the police station.
0: Had you ever seen this man before, Miss Dunbetter?
1: No. I'm sure I never did.
0: Could you tell us what he looked like?
1: Well, he's a tall man.
0: How tall?
1: Big as you, I'd say.
0: Mm-hmm. What color hair, please?
1: Dark. Very dark.
0: Eyes?
1: Dark eyes, too. Dark complected. Like he'd spent a lot of time outdoors.
0: How was he dressed?
1: A shirt and pants and a jacket. Light colored jacket. I think it was green.
0: Did you notice any scars?
1: Yes. Come to think of it, I did. Across his forehead. Thin little zigzag.
0: Mm-hmm. Well, how old would you say he was?
1: Oh, he's young. 35, maybe 40.
0: You know if anybody else saw him, the other tenants?
1: Well, I haven't talked to any of them. Haven't left the apartment since it happened.
0: You live alone here, do you?
1: Oh, my, no, no. My sister Bessie stays with me.
0: Where is she this afternoon?
1: Well, she went out of town for a few days to visit her grandson and his family. They come down from Oxnard to get her this morning.
0: I see.
1: Tomorrow's her birthday. She'll be 80. I expect they're going to have quite a celebration.
0: Yes, ma'am.
1: They're all carrying on. You'd think it was such an accomplishment.
0: Well, it is a pretty ripe old age, ma'am.
1: I don't see what's so ripe about it. After all, I'm near the 79 myself. Oh, I know I don't look it. Everybody thinks there's at least 10 years between us. And Bessie is failing.
0: Yes, ma'am. Just a couple more questions, Miss Dunbetter.
1: Certainly, young man, certainly.
0: What time was it when you got home from the library?
1: 2:45. Maybe a few minutes after. No, later than 3, though.
0: I see. How'd this fellow get into the apartment? Was the door locked?
1: Well, I thought it was. I always try to remember to lock it whenever I go out, but sometimes I do forget. Well, I guess I did today. Mm.
0: You think he'd recognize the burglar if you saw him again?
1: I most assuredly would.
0: Mm-hmm.
1: Nothing the matter with my eyesight.
0: Oh, that's fine. We'd like to take you down to the office with us and show you some pictures.
1: No?
0: Just to see if you can identify him.
1: Well, I wouldn't go like this. I'll have to change my dress first. Well, I'm all right for walking around the neighborhood, but not for going downtown.
0: Well, that's up to you, ma'am.
2: I'll say Miss Dunbetter while I think of it. Who came from Kansas?
1: Oh, I'm afraid I don't understand.
2: Well, the name of this apartment, you see, is the Topeka Arms, so I figured somebody connected with it must have come from Kansas.
1: Oh.
2: You don't know who it was, do you?
1: Well, now, let me think. Oh, yes, yes, I remember. That was old Mr. Hendrickson's idea.
2: Well, you don't say.
1: Yes, yes, he was the man who built this building. Well, now, that was, goodness sakes, that was almost 35 years ago. My, how time flies.
2: Yes, ma'am. How you like that, Joe? This Mr. Hendrickson came from Kansas.
1: Mm. No, no. Minnesota. Minneapolis, as I recollect.
2: Oh?
1: But it was his idea, just the same, calling it Topeka Arms. On kind of an article he read in the newspaper while the building was going up.
2: Ma'am?
1: Said there was more people in Southern California who come from Kansas than any other state.
2: Mm-hmm.
1: So Mr. Hendrickson figured the name Topeka would attract a lot of tenants. It's ridiculous nonsense. Said so at the time. There hasn't been a single solitary one.
2: Oh.
1: 35 years. Not a soul from Kansas has ever lived here.
0: "4:05 p.m. Frank and I put in a call at the crime lab. While Miss Dunbetter changed her dress, we checked the other apartments to see if anybody else had seen the burglar. Only one tenant was in. Mrs. J.T. Blade, apartment 6, informed us that she'd been out marketing at the time of the crime and had just returned home. 4:16 p.m. Lee Jones and a crew from the crime lab arrived. They began their investigation, and we drove Miss Dunbetter down to the city hall. We checked the oddity file and ran the suspect's description and M.O. through the stats office, and they came up with 17 possibles. We pulled mug shots and showed them to Miss Dunbetter. She was unable to make an identification. 6:13 p.m., Lee Jones reported no useful fingerprints or other physical evidence in the apartment. 6:46 p.m., we drove Miss Dunbetter home and we went off duty. The next day, May 20th, 11:17 a.m. I'll get it. Burglary Friday. Who's that? Oh, sure. Yeah. When'd he come in? I see.

0: Well, I wouldn't know. What's he look like? Mm-hmm. Yeah, we'd like to. Right. Thanks a lot. That was Chubb Starks.
1: Who?
0: You know, Starks, the bartender over at the Yellow Cat.
1: Oh, yeah. What's he want?
0: The guy came into his place last night. He was carrying a pretty big roll. He threw it around, bought drinks for the house.
1: Yeah.
0: Got kind of loaded and did some talking about how easy he'd picked up the dough. Just walked in again this morning.
1: Huh. Sound like anything to you?
0: And Chubb says he's about 6 foot, black hair.
1: Yeah.
0: Scar on his forehead.
2: Put a smile in your smoking. 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It's today's biggest cigarette news.
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0: Frank and I drove out to the Yellow Cap bar on Figueroa. Chubb Stark, the bartender, pointed out a husky man sitting in a corner booth. We went over to talk to him.
5: Keep your hands on the table and stand up.
6: Huh?
0: Police officers, on your feet.
6: Okay.
5: All right, you can sit down again.
6: Something eating you guys?
0: What's your name?
6: Why?
0: Come on, what is it?
6: Portlong, Ralph Portlong.
0: Where do you live?
6: Hotel around the corner.
0: How long have you been staying there?
6: Since last night.
0: How about before that?
6: Back east. They just got in town yesterday.
0: Whereabouts back east?
6: What kind of a roust is this?
0: Where back east?
6: All over. Chicago, Cleveland, all over.
5: What kind of business you in?
6: Unemployed.
0: You got any money?
6: Some.
0: How much?
6: Look, I ain't no vag if that's what you're getting.
0: How much money you got?
6: $100, maybe 150.
0: Where'd you get it?
6: I borrowed it.
0: Who from?
6: Pal.
0: In L.A.?
6: Chicago.
0: What's his name?
6: Johnson, Cliff Johnson.
0: You got his address?
6: I don't know. He moves around same as I do.
0: How are you going to pay him back if you don't know where he lives?
6: We'll bump into each other.
5: What'd you say you got in town, Portland?
6: I told you yesterday.
5: What time?
6: 6 o'clock, somewhere in there.
5: Yesterday morning?
6: Last night.
0: You sure of that?
6: Yeah.
0: How'd you come? Train?
6: Car.
0: You own the car?
6: I hitched a ride.
0: Just where were you yesterday afternoon?
6: Riding into L.A.
0: All afternoon?
6: Yep.
0: What was the driver's name?
6: Look, how should I? I've been hitching for the last week. I must have rode with 20 different guys.
0: You don't remember the one you were with yesterday?
6: Nope.
5: Ever been arrested, Portland?
6: Nothing serious.
5: Well, tell us about it.
6: Oh, drunk, that's all.
5: And where was that?
6: Ohio, when I was a kid.
0: Anything else?
6: Yeah, I got some speeding tickets.
0: You ever been arrested in California?
6: Never been in California.
0: First trip, huh?
6: Yep. You ain't exactly making me feel at home, either.
5: You know an apartment house called Topeka Arms?
6: Whereabouts?
5: 6th and Olympic.
6: Where's that?
5: In L.A.
6: Look, can't you get nothing straight? I ain't never been here before.
5: Mm-hmm.
6: How about giving me an answer? Why the roust?
0: All right, come on, let's go.
6: What for?
0: We'll show you the sights.
6: For instance?
0: City Hall. Frank and I took the suspect into custody for further questioning. 12:16 p.m., we ran the name Ralph Portlong through R&I. They had nothing on him. We put out an APB with his description stating that he was in our custody. The bulletin requested any information about the suspect and was marked attention Chicago PD and Cleveland Police Department. 2:18 p.m., we again interviewed Portlong. He insisted he had not arrived in Los Angeles until 6 o'clock the previous evening and refused to say anything more. 4:06 p.m., we received replies to our APB on Portlong. Chicago reported 2 convictions for grand theft auto, and Cleveland reported 1 conviction for burglary second degree. We telephoned Miss Dunbetter and arranged for her to attend a special show-up at the main jail. 6:17 p.m., the show-up was completed, and Frank and I took the victim back to our office.
5: Well, ma'am, you're sure it isn't the same man?
7: My goodness gracious, I ought to know.
5: Yes.
7: I don't see how you could have made such a mistake.
0: Well, it fits your description, even to the scar.
7: But I told you it was ziggity-zag.
0: Yeah, you did.
7: This man's scar is entirely different.
0: Yes, ma'am.
7: His hair is...

0: too.
1: Is that right?
0: Other man had some gray in it right across here.
1: I thought you said he was fairly young.
0: But he doesn't have to be old to get gray. I've been gray ever since I had my appendix out. I was only 34.
1: All right. What have you taken home now?
0: It's really a shame.
1: Ma'am?
0: You arrested that poor fellow. And he hasn't done anything.
1: Burglary Friday. Yeah. Yeah, that's right. When'd you get it? No, not yet. Will you notify him? Right. Well, I guess we don't need to feel too sorry for Portlaw.
2: What do you mean?
1: Another answer on our APB.
2: Yeah?
1: You're right, Miss Dunbetter. He couldn't have been your burglar.
0: Well, I told you, didn't I?
1: He was in Needles yesterday afternoon. He hitched a ride.
2: Yeah?
1: Slugged the driver. Ralph Portlong was held pending arrival of authorities from Needles. The investigation of the apartment house burglary continued. Two more suspects were brought in for questioning. Both men succeeded in establishing alibis for the time of the crime. Monday, May 23rd, 1:48 p.m. Frank and I were on our way back to the office from lunch.
3: How was your pie?
1: All right.
3: Just okay, huh?
1: I said it was all right.
3: Lemon meringue, wasn't it?
1: Yeah.
3: I don't know, Joe. You should have had apple.
1: Mm-hmm.
3: I told you, stick with apple. You can't go wrong.
1: The lemon was good.
3: You didn't finish it.
1: I was full.
3: Yeah. Well, someday you'll learn.
1: Learn what?
3: Apple pie is always safe. You can't louse it up. Even a bad cook can.
1: Well, I get a little tired of it once in a while, that's all.
3: Well, no reason you should. You can switch it around so many different ways.
1: Yeah, I know.
3: Cheese, olive oil, hot sauce. No reason to get tired of apple, Joe.
1: Sure.
4: Hey, Joe.
1: Yeah?
4: Call for you while you're out.
1: Oh?
4: I just want you to call back. Here's the number.
1: Thanks.
4: Sure.
1: Bessie Matson.
3: Who's that?
1: I don't know. Mrs. Maxson? This is the police department, Sergeant Friday. Yes, that's right. We were the ones. I guess we can. Well, is something wrong? You sure of that? All right away. Thank you for calling. Goodbye. Miss Dunbetter's sister, she just got back from Oxnard.
3: Yeah?
1: She says it never happened.
3: What do you mean?
1: The burglary. Says her sister made it up. Frank and I drove out to the Topeka Arms, and we went up to apartment number 8. It was 217 when we got there.
2: Somebody's coming again.
1: Yeah.
5: Well, what is it?
1: Ms. Maxson?
5: That's right, that's right.
1: Well, my name's Friday. I just spoke to you over the telephone.
5: No, yes, yes, of course.
1: This is Frank Smith.
5: Oh, how do you do?
2: How do you do?
5: Come right along inside.
2: Thank you.
5: I just don't know what to say. I suppose it's all my fault for going out of town. Should never have left Martha alone. Might have known she'd be up to something.
3: Are you positively sure about this, Miss Maxson?
5: About what? About what?
3: That there wasn't any burglary.
5: Oh, never in a million years.
1: Well, your sister gave us all the details.
5: Play acting, that's all it was. Play acting. She's done it all her life.
1: Oh, I see.
3: You mean Miss Dunbetter isn't...
5: My sister is as sane as you are, if that's what you're driving at.
1: Well, then why'd she tell us that story, you know?
5: Haven't got the vaguest notion. She simply won't give me any explanation.
1: Oh, I see.
5: If the story was true, why won't she face me? Why is she hiding?
1: Hiding?
5: Ninetta told her I was going to call you. She locked herself in the bathroom.
1: Is that right?
5: She's been in there for 2 hours now. She simply refuses to come out.
1: Well, we'd like to talk to her if we can.
5: Yeah, I'll try again. Back to church here may have some influence.
3: You think we're getting a runaround, Joe?
1: Sounds that way, doesn't it?
3: Yeah.
5: Martha? Martha, you come out of there this instant. Martha Dunbecker, do you hear me? The policemen want to talk to you. Now come out. The police are here.
6: I won't never come out.
5: I never heard of such childishness. You see, I'm not able to do a thing with her.
1: Yes, ma'am.
5: Maybe if you speak to her, she'll come to her senses.
1: All right.
5: Sister carrying on like this. I don't know how I'll ever be able to hold my head up again. It's scandalous.
1: Miss Dunbetter, this is Sergeant Friday. Miss Dunbetter, will you come out so we can talk to you? Miss Dunbetter?
5: Well, it's about time. Whatever were you thinking of, Martha? What got into you?
6: No, speaking to you, Bessie.
1: Let's go into the other room. It'll be easier to talk there.
6: Yes, sir.
5: speaking to me, huh? Well, two can play at that game. And I assure you, I won't be the one who suffers.
1: All right, ladies, would you like to sit down? Now, Miss Dunbar, can we clear this thing up now? Your sister says there wasn't any burglary.
0: Just how would she know she wasn't here, was she?
5: I know because I know you. And I know you never had $300 to your name.
0: I did, too.
5: Where'd you get it? Where'd you get it?
0: None of your business.
1: All right, now, how about it, Miss Dunbar? Did you have $300? Well?
0: Never said it was exactly $300. Not to the penny.
5: $3 would be more like it.
0: There happens to be a few things you don't know about, including my savings.
5: A likely story. You never saved a penny in your life.
0: What about my dime?
5: I shook it the other day.
0: I thank you to keep your hands off my property.
5: Savings, indeed. If I didn't pay most of the expenses around here, you'd starve to death.
0: I managed quite well before you moved in on me, Bessie, and I was perfectly happy living alone. Matter of fact, I preferred that arrangement.
5: But maybe you'd like to try it again.
0: Maybe I would. I'm sure there'd be money ahead.
5: Ha!
0: Don't you hawk me, Bessie Maxim. You ought to see the way she eats. Gobble, gobble, gobble. She shovels it down.
5: Stuff and nonsense. I don't have any more appetite than a bird.
0: Birds don't nip the cooking, Sherry.
5: Boss had done better. How can you say such a thing?
0: Because I know it's true. I'm off the bottle.
5: Well, whatever I do, I don't fib to the police like some people I could name.
1: Well, Miss Dunbar.
0: I made exaggerated respect.
1: Mm-hmm.
0: I mean to do no harm.
1: I wonder if you know it's against the law to file a false police report.
0: Against the law?
5: There. You see? You're going to jail. I knew it would happen. I knew that sooner or later you'd disgrace all of us.
1: Why'd you do it? You must have had a reason, ma'am.
0: I won't tell you. Not in front of her, I won't.
1: Oh. Let's see. Would you mind waiting in the other room for a couple of minutes, Miss Maxson?
5: I most certainly would.
1: We'd appreciate it if you wouldn't.
5: No, very well. Very well. You'd think I was the criminal around here.
1: All right, Miss Dunbar, tell us now, will you?
0: Very difficult to explain.
1: Well, give it a try, will you?
0: See, it was all on account of her, Bessie.
1: Go ahead.
0: Started when we was little girls. It's because she's older, she's always lording it over me. Mom and Daddy always gave her everything first. Hand-me-downs, it's all I got. Bessie's hand-me-downs.
1: I see.
0: And when we grew up, I couldn't push myself very much. She's just the opposite. There at the ball. She had a pick of all the young gentlemen in town. Only time they'd take me out was when Bessie was busy. I don't think she didn't let me know that I had second choice. The only reason she married Horace because he took a fancy to me. Well, I had my pride, too. Wouldn't settle for her leftovers. That's why I stayed single.
1: I see.
0: The least she could have done was name one of her little girls after me. After all, I'm her only sister.
2: Well, Miss Dunbar, you still haven't told us why you reported the burglary.
0: I am telling you.
2: Yes, ma'am.
0: On account of her birthday. Well, that was the last straw. She hasn't talked about anything else for months and months. It's because she's 80 years old, you'd think she's the queen of Romania. A picture in the paper of people making a fuss about her. Well, I made up my mind that for once in my life someone was going to make a fuss about me.
1: Well,
0: to tell you the truth, I'm not a bit sorry I did it. I mean, yes, I should be sorry. But I'm not. I really enjoyed myself. And all those questions you asked me, like I was somebody. My name was in the papers, too. First time it ever happened. Kind of strange when you come to think about it, to live 79 years without ever seeing your name in print. Oh, but that wasn't the best part.
1: Ma'am?
0: The best part was Bessie not being able to horn in and take all the credit. Oh, I knew you'd find me out sooner or later, but I didn't care. I sure had to laugh on her. All the time she's in Oxnard being partied, I was having little parties of my own.
1: Yeah. Well, you know, you didn't need to put us through all this, Miss Dunbar. You're almost 80 yourself.
0: It's over a year away. When you're my age, you can't be sure of anything.
1: Yes, ma'am.
0: Besides, even when I'm 80, Bessie will still be ahead.
1: How's that?
0: She'll be going on 90.
7: The story you've just heard is true. The names have been changed to protect the innocent. On May 26th, the hearing was held in the office of Perry Thomas, city attorney. In a moment, the results of that hearing. Now, here is our star, Jack Webb.
1: Thank you, George Fenneman. 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
7: 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Hal Gibney speaking. 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
1: Ladies and gentlemen, the story you are about to hear is true. The names have been changed to protect the innocent. You're a detective sergeant. You're assigned a robbery detail. You get a call from an officer in another division. He's come across some information about a robbery. Your job? Check it out.

0: to document a drama of an actual crime. For the next 30 minutes, in cooperation with the Los Angeles Police Department, you will travel step by step on the side of the law through an actual case transcribed from official police files. From beginning to end, from crime to punishment, Dragnet is the story of your police force in action.
1: It was Wednesday, May 18th. It was hot in Los Angeles. We were working the day watch out of robbery detail. My partner's Frank Smith, the boss of Chief of Detectives Thad Brown. My name's Friday. We're on our way down from the office. It was 10:47 a.m. when we got to the R&I counter. Coke machine.
2: I don't see him.
1: No?
2: It's quite a gadget, huh, Joe?
1: What?
2: A machine here. Real piece of work.
1: Sure is.
2: Here you are.
1: Thank you.
2: You stop and figure, Joe. All the wires in there. Levers. Must be a couple hundred wheels.
1: Yeah. Johnny say why he wanted to see us?
2: Mm-mm. Yes, sir. It must be 4 or 5 miles of wire in that thing.
1: Yeah, at least.
2: Why do you think he did it, Joe?
1: What?
2: Invent the machine.
1: I don't know. Maybe he just liked to invent things.
2: No, I don't think that's it.
1: What's your idea?
2: Well, a guy'd have to spend a lot of time to build something like this. Maybe a couple of years.
1: Yeah.
2: Figure now a person just has to step up, put a coin in, cop down. Syrup pours in, seltzer, way it's all measured out. Yeah, a guy'd have to spend a lot of time on that.
1: Yeah, I guess so.
2: Sure. Gotta be a good reason for thinking it up.
1: What's your idea?
2: I don't think you could find a bottle opener.
1: Yeah, sure.
3: Joe?
1: Hi, John.
2: Oh, hi, John.
3: Sorry I'm late. I got a call on my way out.
1: No trouble. What do you got?
3: Picked up a kid day before yesterday, carrying a can full of grass.
1: Mm-hmm.
3: Pretty rough kid when we tagged him. Wouldn't give us the time of day.
2: How old is he?
3: 17, just under the line.
2: Uh-huh.
3: I got to talking to him last night, started to relax. Guess he knew he was in trouble.
1: Yeah.
3: One thing led to another, and the kid ended up talking pretty good.
1: What did he give you?
3: Rumble about his brother. Got big plans.
1: Yeah.
3: And a knock over a loan company.
1: Captain Powers, Frank, and I left the city hall, drove over to Georgia Street Juvenile. We had the suspect brought to one of the interview rooms.
3: All right, sit down, homie. Homer, this is Sergeant Friday and Officer Smith. They want to talk to you. Joe, Frank, it's Homer Rankin.
1: Oh, yeah.
2: Hi, Sam.
4: What do you want?
3: Well, I told them what you said about your brother, Homer. They'd like to go over it with you.
4: That's a lousy deal.
1: What do you mean by that, son?
4: It stinks, that's what I mean. What I told you wasn't supposed to be broadcast.
3: I'm just trying to help you out, kid.
4: Yeah, where's your shovel? Word leaks I turned fake and the services will be real nice. You're all invited.
1: Look, boy, you're not going to help yourself acting like this. And you're not going to do your brother any good either.
4: You tell me all about it, huh?
2: What are you trying to build, Homer? What do you want?
4: Leave me alone.
1: We can't do that, you know it.
4: Try.
3: Look, Homer, you're in trouble. Why make it any worse, huh?
4: You got me for possession, that's all. You ain't going to make any more out of it.
1: All right, let's go.
3: Come on, kid.
4: Where to now? The basement for the rubber hose, huh?
3: Going back to your cell.
4: Good. I didn't sleep good last night. Maybe I can get some sack time.
1: You better do it while you can.
4: What's that supposed to mean?
1: By the time the court gets through with you, you're not going to feel like sleeping, I'm afraid.
4: What do you do?
1: Hmm?
4: Where you work? What's your job around
1: here? Robbery.
4: Big guys, huh?
1: No.
4: Sure, I heard about you fellas. Big time operators. Guess I should feel pretty good you come to see me.
1: How do you figure that?
4: You don't waste your time on small time stuff.
1: Well, you better take another look.
4: Huh?
1: We did this morning. We sent back to Captain Powers' office and got the name and address of the subject's brother. 12:10 p.m. We drove back to City Hall and had the name checked through R&I.
5: Here you are.
1: Thanks, Holmes.
2: That's a fat package.
1: Well,
2: let's see the arrest report.
1: It's long.
2: Mm-hmm. Assault, burglary, 211. He's been busy.
1: Yeah.
2: You got a 5-2 there?
1: There it is.
2: Who's he listed as the next of kin?
1: White, Paula Rankin, 101st Street address.
2: Better talk to him.
1: No.
2: You think the kid told Powers the truth?
1: I don't know. Maybe just wanted to sound big.
2: It's possible.
1: Brother sure fits, though.
2: Mm-hmm. Guy's been lucky.
1: What do you mean?
2: Well, the arrest has never stood a conviction.
1: Well, let's see if we can change that. We got a copy of the suspect's mugshot, and we went out to see his wife. She lived in one of the new housing projects on the south side of the city.
6: Yeah?
1: Ms. Rankin?
6: That's right.
1: Police officers, we'd like to talk to you.
6: Well, I don't know anything about the marijuana. Kid got it someplace. It's his problem. I got enough of my own.
1: We'd like to talk to you about your husband.
6: Tim?
1: That's right.
6: Come on in.
1: Thank you.
6: Want to sit down?
1: Thanks. This is my partner, Frank Smith. My name's Friday.
6: Yeah. Now, what's the beef about Tim?
1: Is he here?
6: No.
7: You know where he is?
6: No, I don't.
7: When'd you see him last?
6: A couple of days ago.
1: Is he out of town?
6: I don't know. Couldn't care any less.
1: Do you have any idea where we can get in touch with him?
6: Listen, mister, if I knew, you'd have it. I got nothing to save him from. As far as I'm concerned, he can boil.
1: That so?
6: Yeah. Since the day I met him, I've been carrying the economy size of trouble. Week goes by and he ain't pinched. The cause to get arrested for shooting off skyrockets. Always something. I'm tired of it. And I'm through with him. Never see him again. I ain't gonna cry about it.
7: You got any other relatives in town?
6: Just the J.D.
7: Ma'am?
6: The kid, Homer. It's the only one.
1: Boy lives here, is that right?
6: He's got a bed. Don't use it much, like his brother. All the time out trying to get himself hung up. Never seen such a trouble family.
1: Mm-hmm. Any place your husband might go?
6: I told you before, if there is, I don't know about it.
7: Does he have a job?
6: Tim?
7: Yes, ma'am.
6: Honey, if you got paid for goofing, Tim could retire. Only thing wrong is he ain't got nothing to retire from.
1: He doesn't have a job.
6: That's the general idea, yeah.
7: Well, where does he spend his time?
6: Ain't around here.
1: Well, where, do you know?
6: I don't know. Guess it'd be the hot dog stand. A couple of times when I needed some money, I caught up with him there.
1: Where is the place?
6: Down on 114th, a couple of blocks over. You can't miss it. It's one of those all-night places.
1: Your husband have any close friends?
6: What do you mean, close?
1: Well, people he spend time with.
6: Yeah, a couple of guys fit that.
7: You know their names?
6: No.
1: You ever seen them?
6: Yeah. One of them was here once. I saw him.
1: Can you give us a name?
6: No, I don't remember. Me and Tim had a beef about it. I came home and found him and this bum crocked on beer, had a beef about it, and ended up with both of them leaving.
1: Can you describe the man for us?
6: He's a man. Got a head, two arms, two legs.
1: That's all you can tell us?
6: Yeah.
1: All right. Thanks for the time.
6: Don't worry about it. It's free.
1: Mm-hmm. I'm going to leave you a card. If you hear from your husband, we'd appreciate a call.
6: Sure. Well, don't hold your breath. It isn't likely he'll come back this time.
1: All right.
6: Can you tell me what it's about?
1: It's a police matter. It'd be better if we talked to him personally.
6: Can I get you anything? Drink, maybe?
1: No, thanks.
7: No, thanks.
6: Too bad. Sometime when you're in the neighborhood, you know, not working. Stop in, I'll pour you a drink.
1: Yeah, sure.
6: No, I mean it. Girl gets lonely just sitting by herself. But company'd be nice.
1: Mm-hmm.
6: You're not married, are you?
1: No, ma'am.
6: That's nice. You drop by now. Anytime.
1: You bet. Thanks again.
7: Goodbye, Miss Frank.
6: Bye.
7: Hey, Joe.
1: Just do me a favor, will you?
7: Sure, old buddy. What is it?
1: Be quiet. We checked with the neighbors, and they verified Ms. Rankin's story about her husband's absence. None of them were able to tell us where he might have gone. Other than saying that the Rankins fought constantly, they were not able to give us any new information. 2:15 p.m. We drove down to the hot dog stand on 114th. There was no one at the counter who looked like the suspect, Tim Rankin.
8: How will it be?
1: Cup of coffee.
8: Okay, how about you?
7: Number six, I guess. You make that with cheddar cheese?
8: Yeah.
7: Okay, I'll have one of those. Glass of milk, too.
8: Sure. Want your coffee now?
1: Please.
8: Hot.
1: That's good. That's the way we like it.
8: Oh, not the coffee, the sun.
1: Oh, yeah.
8: And paper says it's 91 Pacific Center.
7: Uh-huh.
8: Well, we should be doing more business than we are. I don't understand it, though.
7: Is that right?
8: You know, cold drinks. Hot day people all the time. Drinking something cold.
1: Yeah.
8: No offense.
1: Well, that's all right.
8: Malamute will be ready right away.
7: Huh?
8: That's what the number six is, Malamute.
7: Oh.
1: You seen Tim Rankin around this morning?
8: Yeah, he was in about 10. You guys friends of his?
1: We'd like to talk to him.
8: He came in, had a cup of coffee with Shelley. Two of them left, oh, I guess, about 10:30.
1: Who was he with, you know?
8: Shelley, you know, Shelley Mitchell.
1: Oh, yeah.
8: Big buddies all the time together.
7: You know where they went?
8: I don't know. Maybe over Shelley's.
1: You live around here?
8: Yeah, he's got a pad a couple blocks over. Mm-hmm. And your dog will be ready.
1: You know the address of that place?
8: Mm-mm. I've never been there. Heard the two of them talk about it, though.
7: This guy Mitchell work?
8: No, I don't think either one of them do.
1: Mm-hmm.
8: Want to leave your names? Guys come back, I'll tell them you're here.
1: Well, it'd be better if you didn't say anything about it.
8: Why not?
1: We're police officers.
8: Both of you?
7: That's right.
8: Sure never guessed it.
1: Mm-hmm.
8: Cops. I wouldn't know. You look just like anybody else.
1: Mm-hmm.
8: What are you after Tim and Shelley for? I bet it's a loan company job, huh? Huh? Is that it?
1: What do you know about it?
8: Oh, look, mister, I didn't have any part in the action. I just heard them talking.
1: That's all?
8: Yeah, gospel. I didn't even think they were serious. If I'd known they meant it, I'd call the cops myself. I don't want to get mixed up in nothing like that. Not me. I ain't about to put my neck out.
7: What'd they say about the job?
8: Oh, just they're going to pull it. All the time I thought they were kidding, talking big. I sure never figured they'd really do it.
1: What's the name of the company?
8: Huh?
1: That place they talked about, what's the name of it?
8: Timely Loan Company over on Washington.
7: They say when they were going to make it?
8: I talked about Monday afternoon. I guess they decided not to wait, though, huh?
1: Yeah. Either one of them drive a car, do you know?
8: Yeah, Shelley does. I don't think it is, though.
1: You ever seen it?
8: Yeah, a couple times he's had it there.
7: What kind of a car is it?
8: Pontiac, four-door.
1: Happen to know the license number?
8: No, sorry, fellas. Never paid much attention to it.
1: Either one of them say when they'd be back?
8: No, could be any time. Oh, they come and go.
7: You know if this Mitchell's ever been arrested?
8: I can't give you an answer. Never heard him talk about it.
1: Mm-hmm.
8: Oh, when they hit the place?
1: What?
8: When they robbed a loan company. I never read nothing about it.
1: Papers haven't got it yet.
8: Anybody hurt?
1: Why do you ask that?
8: Well, figures, it's all.
1: Yeah?
8: Sure, I know one thing for sure. I wouldn't want to get in Shelley's way. The leg don't slow him down a bit.
1: What do you mean?
8: He's got a wooden leg, you know. Here, the right one. Told me once he got wounded in the war.
1: Is that right?
8: He still walks with a little limp, like this.
1: Mm-hmm.
8: I saw him tangled with a guy once, happened in the alley out in back.
1: Yeah?
8: He almost knocked the fella's head right off his shoulders. Real punch.
1: Is that right?
8: Yeah, that's why I asked if anybody'd been hurt, Shelley being like he is.
1: Yeah.
8: Of course, I guess he wouldn't hit anybody. Be no need for it.
1: What do you mean?
8: Well, he just wouldn't have to, that's all.
1: Yeah.
8: Both of them got guns.
1: Frank and I arranged for a stakeout on a hot dog stand, and we went back to City Hall and ran the name Shelley Mitchell and his description through R&I. We came up with a possible that looked good. The mugshot was pulled and shown to the owner of the hot dog stand. He gave a positive identification. We contacted Army authorities and requested what information they could give us. Yes, sir, huh? When was it? I see. You have those numbers? Right. No, I haven't. All right, Lieutenant, thanks again. Friday. Michigan, 5211. Extension 2511. No, that's 2-5. Right? Okay, many thanks.
7: How about it?
1: Looks good. He was given a dishonorable discharge.
7: For what?
1: Theft. Spent a couple of months in the stockade, and then the Army kicked him out.
7: Yeah?
1: They'd like to talk to him again, though.
7: Well, how come? Well,
1: according to the lieutenant, seems after he left, they got to check, and he didn't leave alone.
7: What do you mean?
1: Took 3.45 automatics with him. An immediate check was made at the last place listed in Mitchell's package, but he'd moved and left no forwarding address. Additional officers began to canvass the area where he was supposed to be living. Local broadcasts and APBs were gotten out on both suspects, and a stakeout was set up on Tim Rankin's home. That afternoon, we met with Captain Donahoe, and it was decided to put a stakeout on the loan company. 4:50 p.m. Frank and I were leaving the office to make the necessary arrangements.
7: You got the mug?
1: Yeah, we better get on it right away.
7: Yeah.
1: Hot shot. We missed it.
7: Huh?
1: Timely Loan Company.
7: Yeah?
1: Was just held up.

0: Frank and I left the office and drove out to the Timely Loan Company on Western Avenue. By the time we got there, a radio car had answered the call and the officers were checking the neighborhood. A broadcast had already been gotten out carrying their description. Frank and I talked with a manager, a Mr. Richard Conover.
1: Is there anything we can do for you, sir?
2: No.
0: Why don't you take a look at some pictures and see if you can recognize the holdup man?
2: I have to.
0: Well, it'll help us.
2: All right.
1: Here they are, sir.
2: No, they're not here.
0: You sure?
2: I looked at them. You haven't got a picture.
0: Would you mind going through them again?
2: I'll be honest with you. I'd like to see you get the two men, but the money's insured. I'm not going to put my family on the block for it.
0: I don't think I understand.
2: It's just that I believe them, that's all.
0: What do you mean?
2: On the way out, they told me. Said if I helped the police, they'd find out and make me sorry for it.
0: Yeah.
2: Said they'd get my family.
0: We went over the description Conover had given the uniformed men. It could have fit almost anyone. The crime lab came out and went over the offices of the loan company. They found nothing that would aid us. The people in the immediate vicinity were interviewed. None of them were able to give us a good description of the suspects. The victim, Richard Conover, was taken to the city hall where Frank and I talked to him for over an hour. 8:14 p.m.
1: Now, Mr. Conover, we need your help. If we don't have it, our jobs are going to be five times as hard.
2: I've told you I'm not going to put my family in jeopardy.
0: Well, now, look, we'll put a policeman in your house. He'll be there 24 hours a day until we come up with the thieves.
1: There'll be an officer with your children. Nobody's going to get near him.
2: That's ridiculous.
0: What do you mean?
2: I'm not going to subject them to that kind of supervision.
0: Well, then maybe you better take another look, Mr. Conover. There are two men in this city who've held you up. They've made threats on your life. Now, we don't blame you for being concerned, but this isn't going to help. Unless you go along with us, our hands are tied. There isn't anything we can do. Now, you've got no reason to believe that these men aren't going to try to get at you, even if you don't talk. You're the only one who can't identify them. Pretty soon they're going to think about that, and we won't be able to stop them. And you and your family are in trouble now, whether you talk to us or not.
2: All right, I'll tell you.
0: The suspects were positively identified as Timothy Rankin and Shelley Mitchell. Additional bulletins were gotten out on the two men, and the search for them was intensified. Officers were dispatched to Conover's home in the event that the two thieves tried to make good their threat. Rankin's brother was re-questioned at Georgia Street Juvenile, but either he couldn't or else he wouldn't aid us in apprehending the suspect. 11:30 that night, Frank and I were ready to leave the office.
1: Did you sign the log?
0: Yeah, let's go. I got it. Robbery Friday. Hello? Robbery Friday. Oh, yeah, Benson. Wait a minute. Give me that again, Lee. You're right out. We won't be able to stop him.

0: Robbery Friday. Hello? Robbery Friday. Oh, yeah, Benson. Wait a minute. Give me that again, will you? Be right out. Benson and Stromwell.
1: Yeah?
0: They found the suspect. In canvassing the area around the hot dog stand, officers Benson, Stromwell, and Herman had checked a hotel. When the clerk was shown pictures of the suspects, he said the two men who looked like the pictures were staying in the place. However, when the rooms were checked at the suggestion of the manager, Rankin and Mitchell were not there. They staked out the room and we were called. When Frank and I arrived, we took up our positions in the room while the other officers covered the entrances to the hotel. 4:15 a.m. We waited.
1: What time you got?
0: Wait a minute. It's hard to see without a light. 4:30.
1: Well, the hats did a good job.
0: Yeah, like finding a needle.
1: Mm-hmm. You heard how Herman's coming with the books?
0: I was talking to him the other day. Said he didn't think he's ever going to make a lawyer.
1: I guess it's rough for the hours he's got.
0: Yeah, it works out, though.
1: What do you mean?
0: He told me that when he and Stromwell got a stakeout together, they'd ask each other questions. You never try to study that way.
1: Yeah, that's a hard way to do it.
0: Yeah. Right. All right, Mr. Holder, right there.
2: I'm doing like you say. I'm not going to cause no trouble.
0: Turn around. Face the wall.
2: Yes, sir. Just like
1: Come
2: you
1: on,
2: say.
1: Move.
0: Hands up on the wall.
2: Yes, sir. I'm doing it just like you said. I'm not rough.
1: Here you are, Joe.
0: Where'd you get this gun, Rankin?
2: Shelley gave it to me. That's the truth. Honest, mister. I got it from Shelley.
1: All right. Put your hands behind you.
2: Yes, sir. Right behind me.
0: All right. You can turn around now.
2: Don't shoot, mister. Huh? Please don't shoot.
0: Turn around.
2: Yes, sir.
0: Where's Mitchell?
2: I don't know.
0: Oh, come off it. Now, where is he?
2: Well, I don't know, mister. That's the truth. I just don't know.
0: Yeah.
2: Well, look, if I did, I'd tell you. Honest, I would.
0: When'd you see him last?
2: Couple hours ago.
1: Where?
2: A coffee place on Vermont, sir.
0: Is he still there?
2: I don't know.
0: What was he doing?
2: He was talking to another fella.
1: Who?
2: A guy named Randolph Bennett, sir. I'm not sure that's his real name, though.
0: Is he coming back?
2: No, sir. He doesn't live here.
0: Clerk says he does.
2: Well, who are you talking about?
0: Mitchell.
2: Oh, I meant Bennett. He doesn't live here. Mitchell does, but Bennett doesn't.
0: Mm-hmm. Now, how about an answer?
2: Well, I'm sorry, sir. I don't know what you're talking about.
0: Mitchell, is he coming back?
2: Well, I don't think so.
0: Why do you say that?
2: Well, we had a fight. I don't think he'll be back, sir.
1: What'd you fight about?
2: Well, it's something he wanted me to do. I didn't want any part of it.
0: What was it?
2: Well, he said if I didn't go along with him and Bennett, they'd kill me. I didn't like the deal.
0: What deal?
2: Well, him and Bennett, they got a caper planned. I was supposed to go with them, but I didn't want to, sir. Honest, that's the truth. I really didn't want to.
1: Yeah.
2: You see, I was supposed to steal a car for him to use, and the more I thought about it, I didn't want to get in any more trouble than I am now.
0: The two of you hit the loan company this afternoon?
2: Yeah, that's right, sir.
1: This fella Bennett, he was with you?
2: No, sir. We met him tonight. Him and Shelley planned this other deal. They wanted me to go with them, but I didn't want to. Honest, that's the God's truth, sir. I didn't want to. That's why we had this fight.
0: Well, what's the deal?
2: Well, they figure to start out about 9 in the morning. Shelley's got it all figured. They say they can hit about 8 places and the two of them are going to leave town.
0: What are you talking about?
2: Well, this deal. They're going to rob some loan companies. Well,
1: what about this fella Bennett? You know him?
2: No, sir. He's a friend of Shelley's. They've known each other, though, for a long time.
0: Where's he from?
2: Oh, back east someplace. I'm not sure where. I just know the cops are after him, though.
0: Why?
2: Well, he broke out of jail while he was waiting to be tried.
0: What was the charge?
2: Kidnapping and murder.
0: We left the hotel room and picked up the other officers. We had Tim Rankin point out the coffee stand where he'd last seen Shelley Mitchell. And then we called a radio car and turned Rankin over to the uniformed men. While Benson, Stromwell, and Herman covered the rear entrance of the place, Frank and I went in the front door.
1: There they are, Joe. Halfway down.
0: Yeah. Let's go.
3: Well, I should have known those guys always talk big when Joe was doing something back down.
4: A lot of fun kids around
3: the town. Well, we don't have to check. Yeah? You guys got a license to listen?
0: Shelley Mitchell.
5: Come! What are you?

0: Yeah, you really believe that, don't you?
1: Well, sure. If we'd have gotten a start, you'd have been dead, looking all around, never found us.
0: Yeah, just like now.
2: The story you have just heard is true. The names were changed to protect the innocent. On September 16th, trial was held in Department 92, Superior Court of the State of California, in and for the County of Los Angeles. In a moment, the results of that trial.

0: You okay, Joe?
1: Yeah. What about Bennett?
0: He's all right.
2: Lousy cops. Lousy rotten cops.
1: Turn around.
0: Give me your cops, will you, Joe?
1: Here.
0: Come on, turn around. I'll take care of Bennett.
1: All right, Mitchell, turn around.
2: All the snickerdings.
1: All right, come on, move.
2: How'd you get to me?
1: Don't you worry about that.
2: Rottenest, lousiest deal I ever heard of.
1: Where'd you get this gun?
2: I bought it.
1: From the government, huh?
2: Well, that's none of your business.
1: All right, we'll go your way.
2: Lousy 12 hours. 12 more hours, you'd have missed us. This afternoon, we'd have been on the way. You'd have never found it.

Homer Norman Rankin was referred to juvenile court and, after a hearing, was made a ward of the state. Timothy Alfred Rankin and Shelley Vincent Mitchell were tried and convicted of robbery in the first degree, one count. They received sentence as prescribed by law. Robbery in the first degree is punishable by imprisonment in the state penitentiary for a period of not less than 5 years. Randolph Bennett, alias James Virgil Nicholson, was held for New Jersey authorities to answer charges of murder, kidnapping, and escape.

0: You have just heard Dragnet, a series of authentic cases from official files. Technical advice comes from the Office of Chief of Police W.H. Parker, Los Angeles Police Department.
1: Chesterfield brings you Dragnet.
2: Put a smile in your smoking.
1: By Chesterfield. Smoother. 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Best for you. Ladies and gentlemen, the story you are about to hear is true. The names have been changed to protect the innocent. You're a detective sergeant. You're assigned a robbery detail. The owner of a small delicatessen reports that he's been robbed. 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Your job? Find him.
2: Put a smile in your smoking.
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0: document a drama of an actual crime. For the next 30 minutes, in cooperation with the Los Angeles Police Department, you will travel step by step on the side of the law through an actual case transcribed from official police files. From beginning to end, from crime to punishment, Dragnet is the story of your police force in action.
1: It was Sunday, October 9th. It was overcast in Los Angeles. We were working the day watch out of robbery detail. My partner's Frank Smith. The boss is Chief of Detectives Thad Brown. My name's Friday. I was on my way back from communications. It was 3:48 p.m. when I got to room 27A. Robbery. I got it. Robbery Friday. Yeah, just a second. Give me that pad, man.
2: Yeah.
1: All right, go ahead, please. All right, I have it. What happened? How long ago? All right. Right away. Thank you. Guy came into a delicatessen over on Sunset. Took out a pretty big order.
2: Yeah?
1: Sack full of money. 4:15 p.m. Frank and I drove out to a small combination delicatessen and grocery store.